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The scripture for today's daily walk through the Bible is found in 1 Peter 4:10. God has given gifts to each of you from his great variety of spiritual gifts. Manage them well so that God's generosity can flow through you. All people possess special gifts bestowed from the Father above, and you are no exception. 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Otherwise, it'll go unused and God's gift to you will be squandered. 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After all, the best way to say thank you for God's gifts is to use them. A.W. Tozer said, "One thing taught large in the Holy Scriptures is that while God gives his gifts freely, he will require a strict accounting of them at the end of the road." Again, the scripture for today's daily walk through the Bible says, God has given gifts to each of you from his great variety of spiritual gifts. 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
1: 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Today, we believe this message is going to be engaging and life-changing.

time, perhaps it reaches the freezing point and just freezes. And so many times in life, we can, if we're not careful, we'll be unstable as water, boiling over at one time, freezing up, and being just almost like paralyzed at another time. But God is wanting you and I to be, to have stability in our spiritual lives. Too often we get caught up with really seeing faith too much in regards to our emotions. Because when we do that and when we mistake emotions for faith, it can be very dangerous for us. Because then we are up one moment, down the other, and sometimes we'll even get the feeling like that perhaps during a time when we don't feel anything spiritually, that somehow God has abandoned us, God has left us. And so what we need to keep in mind, though, and I'm thankful for emotions. We are created. We're an emotional people. I raise my voice. I get excited when I come to the Word. That's a part of our emotions. But emotions have nothing to do really with my spirituality, because I can feel good or I can feel bad another moment. And when it comes to our faith, when it comes to a relationship with God, we don't need to be to judge that based on how we feel. Because if we do that, we will be unstable. We'll become unstable. And that's not a healthy way for us to live out our spiritual lives. That's not what God desires for us. Really, in this passage that we're reading today, in chapter 5 here of 1 Peter, here we find some enemies of spiritual stability that I want to address today. Enemies to spiritual stability. And I want to just begin back with verse 1 and refer there. He goes to the elders who are among you, I exhort. He talks about fellow elders. He really talks about the overseers of the church in verse 2, and really progresses on to the body of Christ. So he goes from the leadership, the elders in that sense, the overseers of the church, the pastors of the church, and then he addresses the entire body of Christ. So you may say, well, I'm not an elder. What does this have to do with me? No, what I'll say to us, as believers, all of us are to be leaders, because leaders, the very definition of leadership is influence. It speaks to the influence of our life in leading others. And God would have every single believer to be a leader in that sense, that we're to influence people and to be influencers for Jesus Christ as believers. Everybody influences someone either positively or negatively, and God wants certainly us as believers to be having a great impact, a positive impact upon those that are around us. And so we see here, as in this passage, how he's directing this and how important our lives are. And I believe what we start finding here in this passage, as we begin to read here, we find the first enemy, because what happens, he begins to talk about how that we are to be, to have humility. I want you to see this. Verse 5, at the end of it, it says, be clothed with humility. And then it says, God resists the proud, but gives grace to the humble. Verse 6, therefore humble yourselves. And so the first enemy I want to mention here is pride. Because the very opposite of humility is pride. And we've got to be very careful lest pride rob us of a stable Christian walk. Now I want to go back and point out a few things here.
He says in verse 2,

do concerning, he said, shepherd the flock of God which is among you, serving as overseers, not by compulsion, but willingly. And what I, again, want us to understand, this is applicable to all of us, even if we don't serve just in a position of oversight in that, in the sense of a pastor, teacher, like that. But we're all to, again, we're to be influencers, to be leaders in the kingdom. And here he's saying to us, don't serve by compulsion, but willingly. Don't serve out of feeling like you're being forced to do so, but willingly. Don't serve in a manner, in an attitude where, well, I just have to do this. I guess I just got to do this. Because in a weird sort of way, this really is prideful. It can be prideful. It's in a reverse kind of sense, because we are to desire to serve. Servants serve. And we have all been called to be servants of the Most High God. We can go back to the commands of Scripture and the teachings and of the Ten Commandments, and when it rolls out again in Deuteronomy chapter 6, when they're talking about those commandments and really just begin to explain the commandments. It talks about worship the Lord thy God, and him only shall we serve. You see, it's really impossible to be in relationship with God and to be a worshiper of God and have a relationship with God without being a servant of God. We should be people that should realize the privilege of serving and desire to serve in whatever that is that God would have us to serve. But again, we're not to take the position where I'm just doing this because I'm pressured to do it. He don't want us to do it from that standpoint. We should desire to serve him, not because someone has pressured us into it. And so may I encourage you today, serve willingly, not out of pressure. But at the same time, we are called to serve. It's not one of those things where, well, I'll leave the serving to somebody else. In the body of Christ and as believers, as followers of God, he desires that we serve. And servants are to be humble. They're to be humble. Because we can take on, it can be a pride issue. Well, I've got to do this. Well, I just want you to know that God wants us to serve willingly, and he can get somebody else. If I'm not willing to serve as pastor and do what he's called me to do, he will get somebody else. But because it's his church, this is his body, and he wants us to humble ourselves before him, and he don't want pride to be that is leading our lives. Notice a little more. He says, don't do it not for dishonest gain. Or it's translated, don't be greedy for gain. It could be greedy for money. Don't serve greedy for money. That is pride. Don't do it. That's a sin of pride in there. Don't do it. Don't be greedy for control. Don't be greedy for position within the body of Christ. Don't be greedy for power. Don't be greedy for attention. Don't address it that way. Again, in the following verses, he's telling us to humble ourselves. We'll go on down, verse 3. He said, not as being lords over those entrusted to us. So those that we would be leading, those that we are serving in the body of Christ,
We are not to then lord it over them in arrogance. That should not be named among us. But to be examples for the flock, serving in a way that sets a good example in attitude and life. Be an example. And when the chief shepherd appears, you will receive the crown of glory that does not fade away. He goes on talking about humility and defeating that enemy of pride, I believe, when he says in the last, the middle part of this verse, he says, be clothed with humility. Be clothed with humility. We might wonder, why a garment? Why a garment mentioned here, being clothed with humility? And one of the thoughts that comes to mind is a garment is something that certainly can be seen. And when there's a garment of pride, obviously it can be seen. But it can also be noted and seen when there's an attitude of humility. The difference is the attitude of humility does not necessarily, is not desiring to do it just to be seen. The approach there is not for that purpose. But both, whether it's pride or humility, and we're clothed with it, it's something that can be seen, but for entire different motives in mind. But no matter what, may we all in this room be encouraged to defeat the enemy of pride in our life, to be clothed with humility, to be servants of God. We can see Jesus with his disciples when on occasion when he put, in a very real sense, he was clothed with humility. He put on a towel and he wrapped a towel around his waist. He washed the feet of the disciples, setting forth the ultimate example of servitude and as a humble servant, willing to do the most menial of tasks in that day in washing their feet when they were walking around barefooted and with sandals, walking on the same streets as the animals did in that time in the dirt and dust of society. Their feet were filthy, I'm sure, but our Lord humbled himself. He humbled himself and served those disciples. What an incredible example he was and is, and how he wants us to live and not be eat up with the enemy of pride. There's a second enemy that I note here. Look at verse 7. It says, casting all your care upon him, for he cares for you. I'm going to call this the enemy of doubt. The enemy of doubt. When we see the word care here in the New King James Version, it can be translated also anxiety. And so care or anxiety, casting all your anxieties upon him, casting all your cares upon him. And we can so easily, when the cares and anxieties of this world begin to really really have a formidable place in our mind and heart, it can cause us to doubt. It can bring doubt in. Well, I want to think about the word anxiety, and it speaks to having a divided mind. And Jesus said, a double-minded man is unstable in all of his ways. In all of his ways. A double-minded man is unstable in all of his ways. Reminds me again to Reuben, unstable as water. Unstable in all his ways. So we've got to be careful that we cast our cares upon the Lord, for he cares for us. We don't want to be unstable in our ways.
And it's really in the most difficult times of life where our faith needs to stand the strongest. And so it's when the cares of this life, those difficult times, those difficult seasons, even as the one that we're in here, in our world today, the cares of this life, the difficulties of this life, we need our faith to be firm. We need to have a stability in our spiritual walk. We need to have stability in our faith. We need to stand firm. But when the cares come and bring doubt and disillusionment and anxieties are there and the temptation is to become to, before we know it, to be unstable and divided in our minds. But it's at that time that we need to be standing strong in our faith. I think about Psalm 23, the shepherd psalm. The Lord is my shepherd, I shall not want. He maketh me to lie down in green pastures. He leadeth me beside the still waters. He restoreth my soul. He leadeth me in paths of righteousness for his name's sake. And yea, though I walk through the valley of the shadow of death, I will fear no evil. He's describing a very difficult season, a difficult moment. But he said, I will fear no evil, for thy rod and thy staff, they comfort me. The psalmist is describing that he's going through something. But it's the rod and staff of the Lord that's going to comfort him. The great shepherd of our souls is going to protect us. He's going to comfort us. And he said, and thou preparest a table before me in the presence of mine enemies. See, it's in those times when we need faith in those moments to stand strong. But it's also the time when the temptation is to be filled with care and anxiety and have a double mind. But God, help us to stand strong in those moments. I think about Joseph, again, of the Old Testament, and his story, him caught in he was a dreamer. I mean, God give him dreams. God give him a vision of things to come. And he would share those things. And he was the youngest brother at that time. And his older brothers, they did not like his dreams and how, because his dreams would tell of a day when he would be ruling over the whole family. And they did not like it. And it was more than just not like. They desired to kill him. They ended up not killing him. They ended up selling him to the Ishmaelites. And the Ishmaelites ended up taking Joseph and auctioning him off on the slave blocks. And Potiphar, who was a ruler in that time and in the land of Egypt, he basically bought Joseph as a slave, and he served in his palace, his house, and he and Joseph ended up rising to prominence in that house as a worker in that house, to the point that Potiphar trusted him with everything in the house. But it was there that Joseph again mistreated as Potiphar's wife sought to seduce him. And when Joseph would not give in to what he was into this attempt to seduce him, she cried out rape. She cried out that he had violated her. And he ended up being thrown into prison, though Joseph had done nothing. His brothers had thrown him into a pit. Now somebody else has thrown him into a prison. And then we begin to see his life unfold in prison and how that he would again interpret dreams, ended up getting the opportunity to interpret the king's dream, because the king had a dream and nobody could interpret it, but he heard that there was about this Joseph who was in prison that could interpret dreams. It ended up, Joseph interpreted the king's dream, and God caused the heart of the king to
to move. And at that time, when he interpreted the dream, he took him out of prison, knowing that this dream had to be from God in some way, and he made him ruler over all of Egypt. And then we find that Joseph, his dream that he had as a boy had come to pass, and he did end up in a role above his family in an hour of their greatest need. And we see a story from tragedy to triumph. And we see Joseph, who in the midst of the bars of a prison, in the midst of being falsely accused, he kept his eyes upon God. He held to his faith. He was able somehow, some way to stand firm, to stay steadfast in his faith, that even though he was being mistreated. And so though in the cares of this world, in the disillusionment and doubts of this world, may God help us to stand firm in our faith. But the enemy of doubt will try to get us to just kind of throw in the towel in the midst of the difficult and adverse days. But God help us. So we see the enemy of pride and the enemy of doubt. And I want you to look at verse 8 and 9. It said, "Be sober, be vigilant, because your adversary, the devil, walks about like a roaring lion, seeking whom he may devour." Verse 9, "Resist him, steadfast in the faith, knowing that the same sufferings are experienced by your brotherhood in the world." Here I want you to see the enemy of carelessness. And I just want to emphasize, yes, there is a devil, a real devil. The Bible speaks of the devil and the reality of him. It's not just some mystic evil. There's a literal devil that seeks to kill, steal, and destroy. There's a devil who is our enemy in this world, who would like to bring us down. He'd like to destroy us and kill us. And I want to tell you, it says here that he seeks whom he may devour. And I want to tell you, the greatest tragedy we ever see in life is when we see somebody who's been devoured by the enemy, the devil. It's terrible to think about. And we see this kind of things, but so much of it is because of an enemy of carelessness. I'm reminded of how there were watchmen in the Old Testament, and prophets often spoke of themselves as watchmen. They were literal watchmen that would watch out for the enemy in the cities of that day. And they would get on the walled cities, and watchmen would look for enemies of their nation or their city or their group and their tribe. And they would be watchmen for the enemy to come against them to make sure they weren't caught off guard. And the prophets of God's prophets would speak of themselves as being watchmen on a wall. And they were trying not to be careless. They were trying to be careful concerning the enemy. And I would say to all of us, when thinking about our spiritual stability, we need to make sure that we don't succumb to the enemy of carelessness. Because there is an enemy that desires to destroy each and every one of us. So we've got to be careful that carelessness does not have its way in us. I was thinking about David in 2 Samuel chapter 11 and verse 1. The scripture says that when the kings would go out to war in that season, in that time, that David stayed in the palace. Now I want you to hear this. He was a king, King David. This is one that we know that he had a heart after God.
But I want to tell you, there was a day and time when destruction came his way and the enemy sought to absolutely destroy him. And David got caught up in a world of adultery and murder. But it was because David should have been out where when it was time, when the season, when the kings would go out to war, David was relaxing in the palace, and it was there that he succumbed to the temptation of Bathsheba, who was not his wife, and then succumbed to a temptation to have Uriah, her husband, killed and put on the front lines of battle. So really, so he in essence murdered him. Listen, all because he was careless. The enemy of carelessness had come into his life. He wasn't careful concerning his life. And may we be careful not to get caught in the entrapment of the enemy. May God help us. It says here, we're to resist him, steadfast in the faith, knowing that the same sufferings are experienced by our brotherhood in the world. And as I read that verse and talk about how that we've got brothers in the world, Christians all over the world who experience suffering. And that's the other enemy I want to talk about, and that's the enemy of discouragement. Listen, I don't know of anything that is more discouraging and can be more discouraging than suffering. They're specifically dealing with persecution as Peter is addressing the church during this season, this time when this was written. But may we understand that God doesn't want us to be entrapped by discouragement. I'm reminded again by David when he was at a time of battle at Ziklag, when they had went out to battle the enemy, then left in the encampment in Ziklag. Their families stayed there, the wives and children and all their possessions were there in the encampment at Ziklag. But while they were going off to war, the enemy came and stole their possessions and family and burned it up. They returned. The armies, along with David, returned to Ziklag to find that everything had been destroyed and stolen away. And then all of a sudden, his own soldiers began to turn away from David and to turn on David to the point that they was desiring to stone him to death because he had led them away into a war and they weren't there to protect their families. And the Bible says of David that he encouraged himself in the Lord. I find myself there. I found myself there just here lately. Where I just had to encourage myself in the Lord. And he wants you to be encouraged, not discouraged. He wants you to be encouraged today. He wants you to be strengthened today and not get caught in the enemy's trap. Not get caught in the enemy's trap. James chapter 1 verses 2 and 4 says, "My brethren, count it all joy when you fall into various trials, knowing that the testing of your faith produces patience. But let patience have its perfect work, that you may be perfect and complete, lacking nothing." God desires that you and I, even in the midst of difficult times, he wants us to grow and mature and be stable despite what we are faced with. Be stable.

0: According to Joshua chapter 3 verse 8, it said that we were to stand fast in the Lord our God. Stand fast in Him. Matthew 24:13, He that endureth to the end, the same shall be saved. The same shall be saved. See, endurance produces maturity. And so we've got to endure instead of getting caught up with discouragement. Endure, keep pressing on, stand firm in your faith. And lastly, I want you to just see here the fifth enemy of stability I want to mention is isolation. Verse 12, by Silvanus, our faithful brother, as I consider him, I have written to you briefly, exhorting and testifying that this is the true grace of God in which you stand. He mentions Silvanus, then he mentions she, a woman who is in Babylon, elect together with you. He talks about this elect woman here. He talks about Mark, his son, in verse 13. But in verse 12 he says, by Silvanus, or with Silvanus, our faithful brother, as I consider him, I've written to you briefly. What I'm telling you is, Paul understood that an enemy is isolation. And he had people around him, and this is not the only place. But I see again and again where the Apostle Paul would have somebody near unto him. And I want to tell you, I think during this season of time that we're in this pandemic, where it is said that 60% of the churches have not come back by this time. This is July 2020. For someone listening to this, years from now, perhaps. About 60% of churches in America have not gone back to meeting in person. Of the churches that have gone back to meeting in person, the percentage is around 40% of the people have returned. And so a great concern that I have is people that are in isolation, that are not with other believers. They're not connecting, perhaps online. They're not meeting anywhere with a small group. They're perhaps, the enemy has isolated them in.
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You are listening to WUCC 99.9 FM, and we are Peculiar People. I'm your host, Cassie Johnson, and in the studio with me today, I have Jesus, our Lord and Savior. Hallelujah. So I am really excited. I hope you guys saw the post, what we're going to be talking about. It's nothing new. But when the Lord gave it to me, it felt like fresh manna from heaven. And so I know that if I needed it, you need it. And so we're going to bask in it together. We're talking about the goodness of God. And we're going to look at it a little bit different than I've ever looked at it before. And I know we've alluded to it on the show so much because God is so, so good. But He really this week began to unpack for me what that means. So I'm going to read you a scripture, and then we're going to, well, no, first, let's talk about our week. Sorry, I hate when I skip that part. Like I said, we're Peculiar People. Reach out on Facebook, Instagram. You can watch this live on YouTube afterwards. Hello, Radioland. Thanks for listening. It's going to be really awesome tonight, and I pray that you get everything that the Lord has for you, that no seed is stolen, but everything is planted firmly in the wisdom and revelation of the Lord. Yeah, so y'all know how to connect, because this is like the 76th show that we've done, so we should all be like best buds by now. All right, so my week, it was a little challenging. I'm not even sure really what I was challenged with, but there was so much. And the Lord has been talking to me about this feeling that I have that I need to catch up. And I have nothing to catch up on. Like, I walk in triumph and victory. And so He's been showing me, you know, what that means and what that looks like, and how to do that more efficiently. And yeah, so it's a lot has happened this week. But out of that, God has birthed this beautiful discussion of the goodness of God. And so I appreciate all the hills and all the valleys, because He's God in all of those. So thank y'all for your prayers this week. I'm not really sure what we were praying for, but God did it. Whatever it was, whatever spiritual battle was going on, like, He's already won. So yeah, hallelujah. So with that, praise God. I'm going to read to you. We've read it on the show before. It's a beautiful Psalms. I'm just going to read one little verse. So it's Psalms 27, verse 13. I had fainted unless I had believed to see the goodness of the Lord in the land of the living. So Lord, I just thank You that You are so good, and Your scripture talks about Your goodness, and we can believe and we can be encouraged by the belief that we will see that goodness in the land of the living. And I praise Your mighty name that You don't just tell us that You are good, and You don't just show us that You are good, but You define good for us. And so we don't have to frantically search for Your good, but You define it for us. You tell us what we're looking for. And so tonight, I just ask You, God, to show us how deep and how wide Your love is for us, that You are giving us the goodness of the Lord in the land of the living. I thank You for that. I praise You for every listener and every future listener, every person who will hear this on the radio or on the podcast or on Facebook or YouTube, all the different platforms. Father, I thank You that You're using what the enemy has created for harm. You're using it for the good, for the saving of a nation. And that's Your definition of good. And so I thank You for that, Lord. I thank You for the encouragement that's going to flow like honey from the vast pool that You have placed in our hearts. And I just praise You, God, that we get to commune with You in this next hour. I dedicate it to You. I say, not my will, but Yours be done, Father.
Put your words in my mouth that I would speak only what you would have me to share. Thank you for hiding your word in my heart that I will not sin against you. So all the honor and the glory and the praise be to you, our Heavenly Father and our majestic King. We love you, Lord, in Jesus' name. Amen. Hallelujah. Could have done that for hours. Praise God. All right. So, like that scripture said, David, I mean, if you know Psalms 27, it's pretty intense. And David's talking about all the people coming against him and all the people that want him to fail. And but then he's like, but none of that really matters because you, Lord, have promised me that I will see your goodness here on earth. And I love that because this year, or excuse me, in 2021, God gave me Psalms 27 to war with about halfway through the year. And y'all know, y'all were here, I talked about it. It was a pretty intense year for me. But every person that prophesied over me was like, this is going to be the best year of your life. And as I was walking through it, I'm like, ain't no way they were talking about this year. And God was like, but they were, Cassie, they were. And so he began to teach me what David was talking about when he said, I would have fainted, but I believe that I'm going to see the goodness of the Lord in the land of the living. So yeah, we can be excited about heaven because it's wonderful, but God has promised us abundant life here. We just have to allow him to define what abundance is, you know? Because I think if you're anything like me, you have this idea about what you think is supposed to be good. You know, like you have this idea of, oh, well, this is my definition of good. This is what I expect good to look like. And if it's not this, it's not good. You know, but we all know that there's a difference between good and God. Like, just because it's a good idea doesn't mean it's a God idea. But also, I think the Lord has a different definition for good than we do. And so just track with me a little bit. We're going to talk about that. So this Tuesday, I went to Glory City. They were having Transcend, which is just an incredible time of worship and reflection and prayer. And it looks different every time we go, but it's so Holy Spirit. And it's exactly what I need in this time. And I know it's what everyone else needs. And that's why God provided it. Hallelujah. Because he provides all of our needs according to his riches and glory. And so I was there and I got to talk with a sweet little young lady. She's 4 years old. And her name's Ruby. I hope it's okay I said her name because I just did. But excuse me. Choking myself up over here. I was trying to laugh and keep talking. Didn't work. Okay. So sorry. Hallelujah. Praise God. All right. We're back. So I was talking to this sweet young lady and she said, what's that? And she pointed to this book in the pew. And it was a book about Jonah. And I love the story of Jonah. I've actually taught on it with the little kids at our church. And I just love this story, like all the stories. But we've actually never really talked about Jonah on here. And that's not what we're going to do today, even though like I want to. So I had to say that out loud to remind myself, like, hey, we're not here to talk about Jonah. We're here to talk about the goodness of God. But this is what sparked the entire conversation. So instead of reading Ruby the book, because I didn't think we had time for that, I just started paraphrasing.

like as we flipped through the pages, and I was telling her the story of Jonah, and like I know you've heard it. Jonah was called by God to go to the land of Nineveh because they were doing some really bad things, and this is how I explained it to Ruby. And in the picture, they looked like they were arguing, and I was like, look, see, they're arguing and they're fighting and all that. And then we flipped to the page, and I was like, but Jonah decided not to listen to God, and because he didn't want to do what God told him to do. And so he got in a book and he went the other direction. And she was like, where did he go? And I was like, he was supposed to go to Nineveh, but he decided to go to Tarsus. And she was like, so he went like all the way over there and said, it was so cute. And I was like, yeah. And so God sent a storm and he was rocking the boat. And Jonah was finally like, hey guys, I'm the reason for this storm. Throw me overboard and God will make it stop. And I said, and you know what happened? And she said, what? I said, and they threw him overboard and God made the storm stop. And I said, and then God sent this big fish to swallow Jonah. And she was like, well, that's not very nice. And I was like, taken back, because I'm like, well, wait, yeah, she's right. That's not very nice. It's not. Why did God do that? And I kept talking because I was like, no, it was what Jonah needed. Like, so God sent a fish. Jonah would have died in the ocean if God didn't send the fish. And some people say that Jonah did die in the ocean and God sent the fish. And I was like, but that's okay, because then Jonah spent 3 nights and 3 days and 3 nights in the belly of the fish, and then the fish spit him out. And you know where the fish spit him out? She was like, where? I was like, Nineveh. And she's like, oh, that's where she was supposed to go. That's where he was supposed to go. And I'm like, yeah. And so guess what he did? He went to Nineveh and he said all that the Lord told him to say. And guess what? All of Nineveh was saved. And then in the picture you saw, like, they drew these beams of light, and she was like, what is that? And I was like, that's the Lord shining down on Nineveh because he saved them. Because they repented when they heard what Jonah had to say. And she was like, wow, that's so great. And then the story was a little nicer than the story is in the Bible. They didn't show, like, the fig tree withering and that he was, you know. But they showed Jonah out there by the fig tree. And after our little conversation, I was really like, wow, God, because on the very last page, it said this. It had highlighted a specific verse from Jonah. And I had never realized that it said this. Like, I knew, okay, God sent the fish, but listen to how it's written. So let's see. It's verse 1, or chapter 1, verse 17. Now the Lord provided a huge fish to swallow Jonah, and Jonah was in the belly of the fish 3 days and 3 nights. From the inside of the fish, Jonah prayed to the Lord his God, and he said, and so he, you know, went into his prayer about how he's in distress and all that stuff, and he repented, basically. And when I read that, I was like, okay, I don't know how many times I've read Jonah, but it never struck me that it said, and the Lord provided the fish. I was like, okay. Because when Ruby said that wasn't very nice, that God sent a fish to swallow Jonah, like, I agreed with her. It's a bizarre story, that of Jonah, anyway. But just hearing it from her innocence and from her childlike mind, which is what God says we have to be to inherit the kingdom of God, I realized, no, in our definition of nice and good,
the Lord providing a fish to swallow Jonah does not meet those qualifications. And God, I began to talk to the Lord about it, and God said, well, Cassie, it's because we have different definitions of what my goodness is. And he reminded me that his ways are higher than my ways and his thoughts higher than mine. And he reminded me to lean not on my own understanding. And so I asked the Lord, well, what is goodness? What is your goodness? And what does it look like? And because I know that God is good, even when it doesn't feel good, whatever we're walking through. That's why we have that song, It Is Well With My Soul. That's what that song is saying. And when you say, it is well with my soul, you're a lot closer to the definition of goodness than when we use our definition for the word good. So, let's do what we always do and go to the dictionary. How y'all doing? Y'all know that's my favorite. I love a good dictionary. And to my surprise, when you Google the word goodness in Merriam-Webster's, it says this, the quality or state of being good. And I'm like, okay. It also says the nutritious, flavorful, or beneficial part of something. So note that. It's good stuff right there. So I said, all right, as any good searcher of words does, when there is a word in a definition that you do not know, you look it up. So the quality of state or of being good. See, if I knew what good meant, I would know what goodness means. So I don't know what good means. I have this connotation associated with good. Like, I think it's things that I like, things that are nice, things that are pleasing, things that are, you know, this fairy tale. Like, I have a, you know, if it feels good, it's good. Like, I have a connotation of what good is, but I don't really have a denotation or a definition in my mind that I'm like, oh, yeah, that's what it means. I just know what it feels like. So I Googled it, and it's of high quality. So good means of high quality. It means of high, but not excellent quality. It means correct or proper. And it has, like, I don't know if you guys can see it, but we are just going to keep scrolling. It has so many definitions because I believe that we have tried to define good as it relates to God, and then we've tried to define good as it relates to all things in the world, and we can't do that. We have to let God define good because he is good. He doesn't use this word because it's a word that we understand. He used the word good because that's what he is. So instead of trying to put our definition on God, we need to allow God to give us his definition for the language that he's provided for us. Because the next set of definitions, this is the full definition of good. The first one was the essential meaning of good. It says a favorable character or tendency. It means bountiful, fertile, handsome, attractive, suitable fit, free from injury or disease, not deprecated, commercially sound, that can be relied on, profitable, advantageous, agreeable, pleasant, wholesome, amusing, clever, full, well-founded, cogent, true, honorable, adequate, satisfactory, conforming to a standard. That's not true. Sorry. liking only one thing that are of good quality. So choice, discriminating. Then you come down and it says virtuous, right, commendable, kind, benevolent, competent, skillful, loyal, close. I'm like, well, what are we defining here? Because we're literally using so many different words. And then the definition of good is something that is good.
praiseworthy character. It means goodness. So here we've defined goodness as praiseworthy character, and that's true. But it's not complete. And so we have this idea of what good means, and then we slap our partial definition or our partial connotation onto God or onto the goodness of God. And we're like, yep, that's it. I understand it. And he's like, well, wait, no, because if you just run with pleasant, you're going to walk through life and be like, how am I ever going to see the goodness of God in the land of the living? Because this is not pleasant. Okay. See where we're going with this? If you only have part of a definition, you're not going to understand the fullness of the word. And therefore, you won't understand the fullness of the person or the thing that the word is describing. So we go down to the last definition, the entry of three, definition of good. It means well. And there's another one I want to highlight. We've talked about it. It says benevolent. And then you come down and another definition is for the best, beneficial. And I want to stop right there because that's where the Lord really led me. It was like so crazy. So that conversation happened on Tuesday, and I prayed about it with the Lord Tuesday night. And then on Wednesday, I'm in a prayer group, and we were praying for like a very specific topic type thing. And this person just like jumps ship and starts talking about the goodness of God. And I'm over there like writing all of it down, and I'm like, oh my goodness, praise you, Lord, because you're literally answering my question. And then he led me to a word search in the Strong Concordance, and I typed in goodness, and it took me to all the places that this word appears in the Bible, and it's so many places. And so we're going to talk about that and what it meant. So we're going to jump out of order, but I feel like this is the first one we need to start with. And so Galatians 5:22, but the fruit of the Spirit is love, joy, peace, long-suffering, gentleness, goodness, faith, meekness, temperance. Against such there is no law. And so when I click on my Strong's Concordance, if I click on the word for goodness, let's see. It says goodness that is virtue or benefits. So I click on it again, go a little deeper. A primary word, good, in any sense, often as a noun, means benefit, good, well. And that's what God stopped me. He said, benefit. My goodness is what is going to be beneficial for you. Which to me just like rocked my world, because the Lord and I had been talking about this dilemma my friend was facing. And we were all three talking about her, me and the Lord. And she was asking me what to do. And I was like, Holy Spirit, I don't have no advice for her. And he said, ask her which option is going to be beneficial for her. And I was like, okay, so I asked, and she's like, I don't know. And I was like, well, don't think about in the physical, think about in the spiritual. Which one of these options is going to produce fruit? Wow, I didn't even know that's what I said, but that's what I said. And because that goodness is a fruit of the Spirit, and it means beneficial. What is going to be beneficial? It doesn't mean which one is going to feel good. It means which one is going to produce something of worth, something of value, which is going to be beneficial. And then not too many days after that, I was in a dilemma.
And God asked me the same question. He said, Cassie, which one of these is going to be beneficial for you? You know what I've called you to. You know what I've

and allow His goodness to produce the most beneficial choice in my life. Wow, that's so cool, because He just now put it all together for me. Hallelujah, praise the Lord, because His goodness means what's going to be beneficial. And so when I think about this past year of my life, I can see the goodness of God, because I can see everything that was beneficial for me, which is like mind blowing. None of it felt good. I'm going to be honest. Maybe like 0.2 seconds of it was exciting and fun. The rest of it was like, well, I'm being tried by fire. Purified. Yeah, sing the song, because that's what it felt like. It felt like a bunch of torment and suffering. And I'm like, what are they talking about? This is going to be the best year of my life. And what God showed me at the end of the year was it was the best year of my life because it made me the best that I've ever been. And that's the definition of His goodness. It was beneficial for me to walk through what I walked through. It was beneficial for my family to walk through what they walked through. Even if we don't realize it, it was beneficial for us to be in the space that we were. That's what the scripture means when it says, blessed are those who mourn, for they will be comforted. It's beneficial because it draws us closer to the Lord. It gives us understanding that we didn't have. It solidifies our resolve. It does all these things that we can't see when we're in the middle of it. But that's what He means when He says goodness. And if you look at the definition of the word, it means a lot of things. And it does mean pleasant. Like, the presence of the Lord is the most pleasant place to be. But sometimes we can't experience the pleasure because we don't know what we're looking at. Therefore, we don't know what we're looking for. And so if we can allow Him to renew our mind on this topic, I believe that our lives will come into a greater alignment of the fullness of the goodness of God. And therefore, we will have the abundant life that Jesus promised us, because He didn't just die so that we could go to heaven. He died, yes, to save us from our sins and therefore save us from hell, but He died to heal us of all diseases. He died to set us free from every oppression. He died that we would have abundant life, not just in heaven, but here. But if you think, if you put your context on what He says is good, you may miss the goodness because you're looking for something else. Like when Jesus came, so many of the Jews missed it. And so many of the Jews still are missing it because they had this idea of what they thought it was supposed to look like. And because it didn't look that way, then that can't possibly be the Messiah. So I don't want that to be our story. I want us to see the goodness of God when He said the Lord provided a fish to swallow Jonah. That was beneficial for Jonah. That was the place God knew Jonah needed to be so that he would go do what God has called him to do, so that God could save the city of Nineveh. And when I think about this, I think about the story of Joseph and how he had all these dreams and he knew that God had put something inside of him. He knew he was special. He knew he was peculiar. He knew he was made for more. But yet he ended up in a pit, betrayed by the people that loved him. And then he worked his way out of that. God elevated him and gave him favor. And then he ended up in prison because people betrayed him again.

And then he ended up in the palace. And he stood at the pinnacle of the story and potentially the pinnacle of his life, looking at all the people who betrayed him. And he said, what you intended for evil, God intended for good, for the saving of a nation. Because Joseph understood that the goodness of God isn't about the way we feel, even though that's important. It isn't about what we see, even though that's relevant and it's real. The goodness of God is knowing that it is well with my soul because God is doing something so amazing. We quote this scripture literally all the time, but I want us to look at it with a new light tonight because we're getting a new definition for the word goodness. And so now when we look at things, we need to look at them differently because we have a different context. And so it's Romans 8:28. Or that all things work together for good to those who love God. All things work together for good for those who love him and are called according to his purpose. Let's read it again because twice wasn't enough. And we know that in all things, God works for the good for those who love him, who have been called according to his purpose. Let's look at it in a different translation because who doesn't love a different translation? Yes. Also, fun little fact, guys. Read all the translations. Don't just get stuck in one because there is revelation and inspiration in all of them. Hallelujah. I used to be stuck in one and then God was like, why do you think one's better than the other? I wrote all of it. Hallelujah. If he inspired the Bible thousands of years ago, why do we think he can't inspire a translation? Okay. Moving on. So I'm going to do the Passion Translation. I hope you guys enjoy it. So we are convinced that every detail of our lives is continually woven together for good. For we are his lovers who have been called to fulfill his design purpose. Oh, that is rich because that is literally what God is doing. He's weaving and he's stringing pearls and he's doing all of this. He's making pottery with his hands, and that's us. And so every time we spin around that wheel, every movement goes in to our original design, the intent that he has for our lives. And I love that because nothing happens by accident. Nothing takes him by surprise. And if we can grasp that, if not just quote it, no, if we can truly allow that to penetrate our hearts and we can believe that every detail of our lives is intentional, it may not be something that we can understand. It may not be something that we even realize, but every single breath is intentional and he has a plan and a purpose for it all, and nothing takes him by surprise. If we can grasp that, well, that will be us living and seeing the goodness of the Lord in the land of the living, because you no longer feel like you have to play catch up, or however you want to say the word. You no longer feel like you've got to counterattack and you've got to, it's not a chess game. It's a plan and a purpose. And he says, for I know the plans I have for you. He didn't say, for I've told you all the plans I have for you. No, he said, I know the plans I have for you. Plans to prosper you. Plans for good, to give you a future and a hope.
One translation says an expected end. I want us to get that because I feel like it's that revelation that transforms our perspective. And if you can elevate your perspective to that of heaven's perspective, like in the movie the movie about Joseph that DreamWorks did, I don't know what it's called. I can't remember it right now, but they sing a song called Through Heaven's Eyes. Maybe it's the one about Moses, Prince of Egypt. I don't remember. One of those movies. And they sing, it's a song and it says, let's see through heaven's eyes. If we can do that, if we can allow the Lord to give us his perspective, then our perception, the way we feel about things, the way we interpret things, the way we understand things, well, that will change. Anthony Turner, Papa Anthony, says, if what you're looking at, if the truth that you're looking at inhibits your ability to have faith and believe, then you're looking at the wrong thing. And I want to add to that, maybe what you're looking at is what God wants you to see, but you may be looking at it the wrong way. And so let God shape our eyes and our minds. Let us not be conformed to the way the world thinks or works, but let us be transformed by the renewing of our mind. Well, Cassie, what renews your mind? Well, the Bible tells us that it's the washing of the word. It's all these scriptures that I've wrote down very, very small on this tiny, teeny piece of paper. It's all of these things that is what washes and reforms and reshapes it. So let's dive in. Let's dive in to some scriptures that we have on the docket to read. Hallelujah. I'm going to adjust the mic. Hold your ears. Sorry about it, guys. All right. I marked out all the ones except the one the Lord just told me to look at. So we're going to flip to Psalms 103. And we're just going to read it here and let the Lord transform and renew our minds. Praise the Lord. O my soul, all my innermost being, praise his holy name. Praise the Lord, my soul, and forget not all his benefits. That means forget not his goodness. Who forgives all your sins and heals all your diseases, who redeems your life from the pit and crowns you with the love and compassion, who satisfies your desires with good things so that your youth is renewed like the eagles. The Lord works righteousness and justice for all the oppressed. He made known his ways to Moses, his deeds to the people of Israel. The Lord is compassionate and gracious, slow to anger, abounding in love. He will not always accuse, nor will he harbor his anger forever. He does not treat us as our sins deserve or repay us according to our iniquities. For as high as the heavens are above the earth, so great is his love for those who fear him. As far as the east is from the west, so far has he removed our transgressions from us. As a father has compassion on his children, so the Lord has compassion on those who fear him. For he knows how we are formed. He remembers that we are dust. The life of mortals is like grass. They flourish like a flower of the field. The wind blows over it and it is gone, and its place remembers it no more. But from everlasting to everlasting, the Lord's love is with those who fear him, and his righteousness with their children's children, with those who keep his covenant and remember to obey his precepts. The Lord has established his throne in heaven, and his kingdom rules over all.
Praise the Lord, you his angels, you mighty ones who do his bidding, who obey his word. Praise the Lord, all his heavenly hosts, and your servants who do his will. Praise the Lord, all his works, everywhere in his dominion. Praise the Lord, O my soul. And so that's heaven's perspective, guys, to everything. Praise the Lord. Because he works it all for good anyway. So praise the Lord. And it does not make sense. The world does not do that. But that's what the Lord wants us to do. Praise the Lord, O my soul, and all that is within me. Bless his holy name. Forget not his goodness. And I just love that scripture and how it elevates our perspective. It gives us his perspective on life. And so we're going to look at some other places that talk about goodness. I'm going to go to 1 Kings 8:66. This one I did put a little sticky note to. So 1 Kings 8:66. Okay. On the eighth day, he sent the people away, and they blessed the king and went unto their tents joyful and glad of heart for all the goodness that the Lord had done for David, his servant, and for Israel, his people. And so, if I'm not mistaken, they did this right after they built the temple of God. Now, I was talking to the Lord about this. And there's so much in David's life that we could have discussed about, you know, what was goodness to the Lord, but felt like a test and a trial and everything else to David, because David went through so much. But I felt like what God highlighted was the fact that David had it in his heart to build the temple of the Lord. And God said, no, you can't build it because your hands have shed so much blood. But I'm going to let your son Solomon build it because you've been faithful and because you love me. And I'm like, well, God, aren't you the one who told him to kill all those people? Like, come on. Okay, not the one. Okay, I know what you're talking about. That transgression. That's not why God said that he can't build the temple. He was referring to him being a mighty warrior. And this strikes a chord with me, because I've had several people prophesy over me, and I've had a couple people explain to me what it meant. And they said, you have it in your heart to do it, but it's not your assignment. It's someone else's. And every time they said it, I'm like, well, that does not feel good. I don't like that. Why is God telling me that? Why would he put it in my heart for someone else to do it? And I'm like, what? And so I really studied where David was like, I want to build you a temple, God. It's not fair that I'm in this palace and you're not. Like, I don't know. And he saw the injustice and he wanted to do something about it. And God was like, no. And I'm like, well, God, you're the one who told him to do all that he did. He did it for you. Like, he won those wars and he fought because you made him a mighty warrior. And now you're telling him that because of that, he can't do this. And I'm like, okay, great. Solomon can do it. Hallelujah. But I'm thinking about sweet David's heart. And God was like, Cassie, that's my goodness. It's beneficial. I have that assignment for his son. That is beneficial. And I'm like, okay. And he honored David. And even after they built it, they literally said they were joyful and glad of heart for all the goodness that the Lord had done for David, his servant. How is that goodness for David that he let Solomon build the temple? That's something to think about and really search out, because it is good. It was beneficial. And it wasn't God denying David. It was God inviting Solomon into his goodness.
which is what David wanted. And I just love how God's thoughts are higher than ours and his ways are greater than ours. And sometimes, like, we can't understand why he's doing something. But that doesn't mean he's not doing it. And that definitely doesn't mean he's not doing it for our good, for the saving of a nation. And I love that that's how he works. And it's so exciting for me to think about the goodness of God and how it's way different than I could have ever imagined. It's so much bigger than me. I wanted to read Exodus 18:9. And Jethro rejoiced for all the goodness which the Lord had done to Israel, who he delivered out of the hand of the Egyptians. And so right here, when you look at the goodness of God, he's setting his people free. But I tell you what, I don't think that them standing in front of the Red Sea, they were like, oh yes, this is the goodness of God. But it was beneficial, because he did what only he can do, and he displayed his might to everyone. That's the goodness of God, being face to face with something that seems impossible. That's the goodness of God, looking right, like looking death in the face. That's the goodness of God. And we see that when we read Psalms 23. So we're going to flip over there real fast. That's why hallelujah. Okay. We're just going to read the whole thing because it's so good. The Lord is my shepherd, I shall not want. He makes me lie down in green pastures. He leads me beside the still waters. He restores my soul. He leads me in the paths of righteousness for his name's sake. Yea, though I walk through the valley of the shadow of death, I will fear no evil, for thou art with me. Thy rod and thy staff, they comfort me. You prepare a table before me in the presence of my enemies. You anoint my head with oil. My cup overflows. Surely, goodness and mercy shall follow me all the days of my life, and I will dwell in the house of the Lord forever. How could David write about the valley of the shadow of death and the goodness of the Lord in the same context, in the same psalm, if he did not know that they could coincide together? Because God is so good that it doesn't matter what we face, he's going to be there. And him being there, that promise to never leave us nor forsake us, that's the goodness of God. That he walks with us in the valleys, and he's with us on the mountaintops, and he leads us beside the still waters and in the green pastures, and everywhere we go, he never leaves us. And even when we, like the prodigal son, turn away from him, he still doesn't leave, because his goodness starts running after us. And if that doesn't make you want to cry, I don't know what will. And so when I'm thinking about what we talked about last week, the ites, like Jethro, let's praise him because he wants to deliver us. Like, that's his goodness. When he brings up these things in our lives that he wants to address, that's his goodness running after us, saying, oh, I want to set you free. I want to heal you. I want to deliver you, because that's what Psalm 103 says. He heals all our diseases, and he brings justice and righteousness to all the oppressed. He doesn't want to leave us where we are, but he meets us there. And he says, I don't care about any of that stuff. I just want you. And that's really all he wants.
He wants to produce perfection in us. He doesn't want us to be perfect on our own, because that will never happen. And it's His goodness that gets us to that place. And there's so many other scriptures on here. Hallelujah. I'm going to try to get to them real fast. Let's read Psalms 107. And we might close with this. We'll see what the Lord does. So Psalms 107, we're going to start in verse 8. Oh, that men would praise the Lord for His goodness and for His wonderful works to the children of men. For He satisfies the longing soul and fills the hungry soul with goodness. Such as sit in darkness and in the shadow of death, being bound in affliction and iron, because they rebelled against the word of God and contemned the counsel of the Most High. Sorry. Therefore, He brought down their hearts with labor. They fell down, and there were none to help. Then they cried unto the Lord in their trouble, and He saved them out of their distress. He brought them out of the darkness and the shadow of death, and broke their bands asunder. Oh, that men would praise the Lord for His goodness, for His wonderful works to the children of men. So I don't know what you're going through. I don't know how your week was, because nobody was here to tell me. But I do know, with no doubt, not even a shadow of it, that you experienced the goodness of God this week. Because He is so good, He cannot help but be good in all things. And I don't know anything aside from the fact that no matter what you faced, no matter what you're going to face, His grace is sufficient for you in all things, and His goodness never, ever, ever fails. But you have to believe Him, because you are living in the goodness of God, but you won't see it if you don't open your heart to it, and you won't experience it unless you believe that He says it is good. It is well. No matter what you're going through, it is well. And I know that that's hard, okay? I'm not making light of it. I know it's hard. But it's real. I want to read Romans 11:22. Real fast. And maybe God will bring some more clarity. So Romans 11:22. Hold on, let me get to the right translation. Hallelujah to the Lord. Still not the right translation. Gonna change it again. Okay, King James, let's go with that. Okay, Romans 11:22. Behold, therefore, the goodness and severity of God on them which fell, but towards you goodness, if you continue in His goodness, otherwise thou also will be cut off. And so there, I think we're presented a choice: the goodness of God or the severity of God. Behold, therefore, the goodness and severity of God. Severity. I'm sorry, I can't read. Severity. Let's look at it in a different translation to get a deeper understanding. Consider, therefore, the kindness and sternness of God. Sternness to those who fell, but kindness to you, provided that you continue in His kindness. Otherwise, you also will be cut off. So we get to choose how we perceive things. If you continue in His goodness, you will continue to see His goodness.
I don't know if that makes sense, but I really, really pray that it does, because it's the Word of God and He wants to make it alive in your life right now. He wants to produce the fruit of goodness in your heart, and He wants to change your mind about some circumstance in your life. And I pray that you would open your eyes and your heart to this deep understanding of the goodness of God, because I want you to experience it. He wants you to experience it, but you have to choose it. You have to ask Him for it, because it's all around you. But He wants to partner with us. He wants to invite us in on the decision-making process. And so that requires a decision on our end. And so tonight, my heart for you is that you would choose the goodness of God and you would choose to see it the way Joseph did. And you would choose to see it the way David did. And you would choose to see the way I've chosen to see it. That His definition of good is far greater than mine, because it's beneficial. And so with that, friends, we have no more time tonight. But I love you all so much, and I'm praying for you always. So until next time, be blessed and be a blessing. I'll see y'all next week.

0: Hosea chapter 10 verse 12 says, sow to yourselves in righteousness, reap in mercy, break up your fallow ground, for it is time to seek the Lord till he come and rain righteousness upon you. Yes, it is time to seek the Lord. Let's listen now to the latter time voice, Prophet Leonard Jones, as he delivers the revelatory word through the Holy Spirit. It will be life-changing.
1: 2 Timothy chapter 2, starting at verse 3, verse 4. You therefore endure what? Hardness as a what? Good soldier of who? As a good soldier of who? No man who wars entangles himself with what? The affairs of this life, that he may do what? Please who? Jesus, the Messiah, the Christ, the anointed one of Nazareth, who has done what? Who has chosen, listen now, have chosen him or her to be a soldier. My God. A lot of times I think that when we get an intro, a lot of time when we come to Christ, we get an intro of, okay, that we're now saved. God has purchased us. He bought us with a price. We are now new creatures in Christ. Amen. And now we can live in eternity with Christ. Amen. We are born again. Amen. By the Spirit. And so now, therefore, Jesus' blood has washed us, and now we're able to have eternal life. And yes, that is the intro. Because what happened is what Jesus translated us. We went from darkness into what? His marvelous light. So there was something that took place in the spiritual realm that brought us into the light. Mm-hmm. That was the intro. But what happens is after we understand that intro, we never a lot of times get past the point that you were enlisted the moment you got saved. The moment you became born again, you were enlisted. Okay? Okay, so just for the moment, let's just set aside, because we know that we have eternal life, but we must understand that the moment that Jesus raptured us out of darkness and brought us into his marvelous light, we were enlisted into an army. Oh my God. We were enlisted as a soldier of who? Jesus Christ. The Bible says in verse 3, as a good soldier. The moment you became a born again Christian, you became a soldier. My God. It said, you therefore, now that you have this new life in Christ, you must therefore do what? Endure Jesus Christ. The moment you came to Christ Jesus, you were a target of the enemy. The enemy targeted you from the moment you gave yourself over to Jesus and you submitted to his lordship. And the devil says, guess what? I am coming after you. So Jesus the Christ of Nazareth tells us, I want you to do something. I want you to do this thing. I want you to endure Jesus Christ. I want you to endure. Because we have to get the whole word. We have to get all of the word. We need sound doctrine in the last days. We need sound doctrine. And what sound doctrine teaches us is that now we got the intro, but now we must understand at the intro that we must now walk as a soldier. Yes. Because we have to live. We have to walk on this earth. We are in the world, but we are not what? Oh my God. Now, when I was a military man, I had to translate out of the civilian life into a military life. So that means I had to learn the language. I had to learn the language of the military jargon, as they speak. There were certain words that civilians would not be able to understand unless they were a part of it. Mm-hmm. Let's get this intro together. As part of my introduction into the kingdom of God, I must understand that now I am a soldier. Then there are some languages and some words that I need to learn how to speak. Jesus. But before I go into that, let's read this. There's another translation. He said in verse 3, you endured hardness. But he said, listen to this translation. Suffer hardship. Suffer hardship with me as a good soldier of Christ Jesus. No soldier in active service entangled. Listen to this. Active. Are you active? I'm active. You're active. No soldier in active service entangled. Listen, entangles himself in the affairs of everyday life so that he may please the one who enlisted him as a soldier. So I think that we need, as newborn babes in Christ, as people come to Christ Jesus, I think they need to really understand the introduction of warfare. I see a lot of times we're looking for, you know, okay, now that I'm saved and I'm born again, now that I can just get all the blessings of God, and that's all the word too. Don't get me wrong. But listen, we need an introduction that now that I have been enlisted. Oh, Jesus. Let's get back to the word. I have now been enlisted into the kingdom of God. Now, the word hardness, this is going to blow your mind. It means to suffer evil. Wait a minute. What type of evil are we talking about here? The Greek word, I'm going to spell it out. K-A-K-O-P-A-T-H-E-O. It means to, the Greek word is to suffer evil. You got to realize, you know, you happy-go-lucky around Christian don't realize you're being attacked by the enemy, and you have not learned how to cast down vain imaginations and every high thing that will exalt itself. You don't realize that you have been listening to the army. You have been enlisted, and so now you are a target of the enemy. The Bible says the word warreth, listen now, no man entangles himself with the cares of this life. It's a form of war. In other words, the enemy is going to attack you from day one. Now, whether you have been taught the intro or not, doesn't matter to the enemy. And so we have to have an understanding of God's word. We have to have an understanding, especially in this hour, that we must realize as a good soldier that we must war a good warfare. Now, let's go back to military jargon. One of the words that we learn that Jesus put in the scriptures is the word bind. That is part of your vocabulary. Now that you're saved, now that you are enlisted, that word called bind, Jesus. The other word that we learn with military jargon of spiritual knowledge is that we realize the word loose. Mm-hmm. Now, what other jargon that I must learn? I must learn the word rebuke. So those are just some examples of me being translated out of darkness and brought to Jesus' marvelous light. Now that I am now a good soldier. See, let me tell you what a good soldier does. He learns the military jargon and he uses it. Jesus, he uses it so that he can walk in kingdom power. The word entangle means to be twisted up, intertwined in such a manner as not to be easily separated, to make confusion and be disordered as a thread, like a piece of yarn. A rope may entangle you, and it will also, the word entangle is also to entangle your understanding. Mm-hmm. No, that's good. See, a lot of times our understanding is entangled with the everyday cares of the world. Jesus Christ. You're so caught up. You're not being a good soldier because you have become twisted. And Jesus Christ wants us to be a good soldier. Amen. So we don't have time to allow something to entangle my understanding of military jargon. To be perplexed or distracted. In this hour that we're living in, we cannot afford to be distracted. If you're going to be a good soldier for Jesus Christ now in this hour, you cannot allow the enemy to distract you. You can't get caught up in all kind of foolishness. Your understanding, your introduction to spiritual warfare, a lot of times has not been taught in the churches. If I become a military man, I don't live like the civilians do anymore. The civilian cannot understand military life unless they have been a part of it. And so therefore, I can't get caught up in the civilian sector like that. I may dwell among them, but I don't actually speak the language. Remember now, we are in the world, but we are not what? Because I have a new language, and I now must come against the enemy, and I must learn how to endure hardness. I must know that the enemy is coming at me, and I must know how to cast down thoughts. I must put on the helmet of what? Salvation. I must have my loins girded about with truth. Amen. And my feet must be shod with the preparation of the gospel of peace. That sounds like military jargon. That sounds like something that we must have an understanding of. But your understanding can be twisted. You can come entangled and you don't realize that, you know, it's not not, you know what, after a while you don't think it's necessary. You have to bind the hand of the enemy. Remember, you're in active service. To be perplexed or distracted as with different cares, to be puzzled, to get yourself involved in difficulties. Jesus, my God. You know, if you get caught in difficulties, you cannot pay attention to detail. You can lose your life and the ones that are around you if you're not paying attention to detail. Now, the detail is this. Endure hardness. Realize who your enemy is. Realize what he's trying to do. Realize he's trying to destroy you. Realize he's trying to steal, kill, and destroy. Realize that there's something that I must do because I'm in active service in the Lord. This is not something that we put on and put down. This is a way of life. Listen, when I was in the military, I belonged, they said, to Uncle Sam. I belonged to him as long as I was in service. And now that I have come to Jesus Christ, I am now active. Now I must be involved in what? Spiritual warfare. So I think if we as Christians can understand from day one that I must learn how to warfare, then we can be so advanced in the kingdom right now as far as things happening. Now the church has to play catch up now because a lot of things that have gone forward, we have not been prepared for it. We have not been prepared to take on the enemy as we should, to be involved in anything that is complicated. Unforgiveness, bitterness, grudges, jealousies. Those are just a few things that you can get so caught up in that now you are renderless. You're useless now. And the enemy wants to do one thing. And guess that one thing he wants to do? Make you what? If you're active, what's the opposite of active? He wants to make you and you. And how does he make you inactive? You're not doing spiritual warfare. I make you inactive when you're not praying. You're inactive. And guess what? As long as you are inactive, the enemy can continue to kill and destroy you because you don't realize that there's spiritual warfare involved. Is that good? So how do I stay active in service? By praying, by studying the word of God, by casting out demon spirits. If he's trying to get in, I must bind, I must loose. Amen. Those are jargons that I learned how to use. You know, I was in the military. I was learning all kinds of things. And I'm like, man, where do these words come from? But I realized that every word that I learned was useful for what I needed to do. Amen. If you don't understand the language, you can't be a good soldier. So what the drill instructors do and what the company commanders do and these guys, they teach you how to learn it so you know how to operate as a soldier. You can't get out on the battlefield and you don't know Alpha, Bravo, Charlie, Delta. You don't know certain words, you're gonna be confused. And that's what the enemy's job is, to confuse you. You don't realize when the enemy is coming against you. You know he knows you don't know military jargon. So he said, listen, what, I don't see him binding anything. So I can attack him because he doesn't know the jargon. So therefore he doesn't realize he has the weapon to bind me up. But guess what? I'm gonna keep right on attacking this person because they don't realize the jargon. Jesus said, I have given you authority to bind and to loose. He said, I've given you power, the word tread, over serpents and scorpions and over all the power. Listen, not over some of the power of the enemy. He said, over all the power of the enemy. So now you see why it's so important to be active. Because if you become inactive, you can't help yourself and you can't help nobody else. So what am I saying here today? It's not just for you. It's for the people who you love, the people who are watching you. I used to think that if I did something wrong, it would just hurt me in the military. Do you know that all the rest of my fellow peers, if I messed up something, you know they're going to suffer too? Do you realize that? So I must fight. I must wage.
0: 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Remember to not be just a hearer of the word, but a doer of the word as well. This is First Lady Chellis Jones, and thank you for listening. Until next time.
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3: Hey, CSRA, this is Rachel coming at you live. Battle Ready, Rachel Glanton, Battle Ready, 7 o'clock, Williston, South Carolina. Thank you for joining us tonight. We have in the studio with us tonight, I have Connie Story and Miss Donna Roberts.
4: Hi. Hello.
3: Cassie Johnson is not with us, but we are praying for her because she's had much going on and has needed some downtime. So we're praying for you, girl. We love you. All right. Who wants to open us in prayer tonight?
5: I will.
3: All right, do it.
5: Can you guys hear me?
3: No, I can't hear you.
5: Yeah,
6: I can hear you.
3: You're three or four?
5: I am three.
3: Three. Oh, you got you turned up.
6: All right.
3: I'm sorry.
6: We're a little, we're having bathroom issues and all kinds of issues.
3: All right, so we good.
6: Please forgive us.
3: We're going to be all right.
6: Father, we just thank you.
3: Yes, Lord.
6: For the opportunity to come before your throne of grace. We lift you up above all things in the earth. You're worthy of our praise and our worship. Yes, there's nobody else Lord. Like you.
3: That's right.
6: And we lift this broadcast up to you tonight, God, that you will receive all the glory, all the honor,
3: yes,
6: and the praise.
3: Lord. Hallelujah.
6: And Father, we ask that you send your angels now to just encamp around us, fight for us, any hindering spirits that would desire to disrupt or stop this broadcast. We call it null and void now in the name of Jesus. And Father, as we go forward, we ask that you be with us, those that you would have to hear this broadcast tonight, that they will be able to hear,
3: yes,
6: without,
3: yes,
6: any hindrance, yes, that souls will be saved, because that's what we're here for, Lord, to,
3: hallelujah,
6: spread the word, to spread the good news of the gospel of Jesus Christ.
3: Yes.
6: In the name of Jesus, amen.
3: Amen. Amen.
6: Hallelujah.
3: Okay, so we're going to do something a little bit different tonight. We are going to talk about our struggle and our praise report, if we got a praise report, if we got something that we have learned since last we were here Friday. I'm going to tell you, my thing is God has absolutely morphed me into a place where I'm understanding, taking full advantage of every single minute in a way that maybe before I would have taken a little longer, procrastinated a little more.
6: Mm-hmm.
3: That's just not happening, and I just give God praise and glory for that, because every part of this has changed the way I am. And I just know that I love you, baby.
6: Oh,
3: my hottie's walking out the door. So every part of this transition that God is moving me through has been a bloody knuckle season for me. I'm fighting, but I'm learning how to fight God's way any even better than I have before. But it still causes bruises.
6: Oh yes.
3: Some of this stuff's painful. So to fellow fighters, I just encourage you to fight God's way. Give him praise and glory, because that praise is a weapon as well. That's what I have warred with this last week or two, is just praise. In the middle of the storm, I'm like, okay, Lord, just a melody of a song will come to me, and I just sing it, and then I move on, and then, you know, the scripture that's in my heart starts replaying, and I just state it out loud, walking around my house, I'm shouting. I'm always kind of, you know, loud and peculiar anyway, but it's getting more intense.
6: Oh, boy.
4: Yeah. Mm-hmm.
3: So I just encourage you to be a little more intense too. You know, let the Lord have his way. In our weakness, he's made strong. Who wants to go next?
6: Well, first of all, let's do our disclaimer.
3: Yeah, go ahead.
6: Our disclaimer is this: the views and opinions expressed by anyone on Battle Ready Radio are not necessarily the views and opinions of those who own or staff this radio station. 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What is our email address, Connie? Do you remember?
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6: That's right. I think it's just BattleReady999@gmail.com. That was your test.
4: Oh, well, I failed.
6: No, you didn't. Well, we are also on Instagram. We're on Facebook, so please reach out to us. We are here as Battle Ready Crew to help you learn how to fight, because the ultimate goal is the other side. The ultimate goal is the other kingdom. You know, we're just in a dress rehearsal here. He is preparing us for that next kingdom. That's right. That's what we want to do here, is kind of help you get there. We need to help each other. No man is an island. We all need each other. We are an army. You know, the day that you decided to make the Lord Jesus your Lord and Savior, he became your commander-in-chief. You are in the army of God, and the important thing is the souls of men. That is the heart of God. And tonight, I think Rachel is going to be talking about repentance. We've had a bit of a change of format.
4: Yes.
6: And she's told us about her struggle or issue. So, Connie, you want to go next?
4: Well, I am thankful for activation.
6: Who activated you?
4: God activated me.
6: That was another test.
4: Well, did I pass that one?
6: I passed it. You did good.
4: Yes, I thank God for activation. I thank God for owning who we are and owning our mistakes as well as our victories, knowing that our victory is in Jesus, it is not in ourselves, that the battles we fight are not our battles, that we are just participants because the battle belongs to the Lord. So that is where I am at this point in time.
6: Well, I just want to say it's good to be here in the station with, you know, just us three again. It's been a minute.
7: It has been.
6: Right? Because I was thinking about that earlier today when we got started. We started out at the Waffle House.
4: Yeah.
6: And I remember Friday nights just being looking forward to getting in my ugly clothes and going to sit in the Waffle House for about 6 hours.
7: And we'd have some downtime and we'd have some prayer time in the parking lot. And we'd pray for the waitress or the people, you know, next to us. Even if we didn't ever speak to them, we were praying for them anyway. I remember many times God just putting us on assignment.
6: Right.
7: And us just saying, okay.
6: Which leads me into things that are going on with me. The things that we were praying for then, I am actually seeing
7: praise God
6: come to pass in my life. I'm actually, for the first time in a long time, not really fighting, just sitting and receiving what the Lord has for me. And for a minute, I'm just like pinching myself, you know, and he's just reminding me of where he's brought me from. But my life is beginning to take a new trajectory, a new direction. I know that, you know, we battle in life, but it's not always. You do have times of rest. Mm-hmm. I think I'm in that time of rest, so, which just means, you know, there's just another battle around the corner. Mm-hmm. But I'm going to be stronger. And there's nothing that I've gone through ever in my life that I won't be able to use in the next season.
4: That's right.
6: So there's always a reason for everything that we go through, especially if we proclaim and confess the Lord Jesus as our Savior. You know, God is the King of our life. There's a reason for everything.
4: That's right.
6: I can't think that there's just things that happen coincidentally. Mm-hmm. You know, we are his children. There's nothing that gets to us that then does not come through his filter.
4: That's right.
6: And so when things happen, okay, Lord, you have allowed this. What is the purpose? Mm-hmm. And the purpose is always to make us more like him.
7: That's right.
6: And because in that next kingdom, he is going to allow us to reign and rule with him.
4: Yeah.
6: And he doesn't need a bunch of crybabies still drinking the milk. He wants he wants some strong warriors for Christ. He wants to know who he's going to be reigning and ruling with.
7: I think of what Pastor said is at least 6, maybe 9 months ago. He said, you know, if these people are upsetting you like this,
6: mm-hmm.
7: what you gonna do when the horses are running you over?
6: Right. Well, I had a few horses tried to run me over this week, and I thought later, you know, had to let a few people hold it, but then I had to take it back. So
7: we definitely are tested, aren't we?
6: Yes, yes. Mm-hmm. So and while we're on this, have you guys been outside in the heat lately?
4: Yeah.
6: The heat index is like 106.
4: Yes.
6: So let's be in prayer for those who are.
4: That have to work
6: outside. Have to work in the heat. Yes. You do not have air conditioning.
7: Stay hydrated.
6: Yeah.
7: Drink lots of water. Get good rest. Take care of yourself.
6: Right.
7: All right, Connie, what you got?
6: She just did
4: I already brought
7: mine. Oh, you
4: mine.
7: Did it? That's right. I was coming in on the tail end of that, wasn't I?
4: You were.
7: Okay, well, I have a couple of things that I want to bring to the forefront. I have a couple of testimonies, and they're going to be broke up over a couple of shows about repentance, because it's one of the heavy deposits the Lord has put in my heart. And I have this notebook. I'm going to put it up here to the camera. I don't know if you can see it, if it's high enough.
6: Yeah, it says repent.
7: Yes, okay. And in this notebook and others, I have a lot of notes about the things the Lord has told me over the years, but I also have a lot of definitions, and I want to encourage you. And when we talk about repentance, there's a lot of different words that go along with repentance. Mm-hmm. Even the word repentance itself is a difficult word. So technically, in the Hebrew language and in the Greek language and the Aramaic, the word repentance does not exist. The word is actually penance.
6: Okay.
7: So I just want to read what the English definition of repentance is, because it's got a re, so you know you're going to do it over again.
4: Right.
7: So the real word is pent. It's taken from the root word, you know, a larger word, penitent. Okay, so I'm just going to read these definitions to you. Repent. Feel deep sorrow about one's actions, etc. Wish one had not done. Resolve not to continue a wrongdoing. Repent once.
6: Amen.
7: Repent. Or as an adjective, a repenter. Which would be active repentance.
4: Yes.
7: That you're viewing. Synonyms to that are regret, lament, rue, repentant, contrite, remorseful, sorry, ashamed, and penitent. All right, so the definition of penitent is kind of strange to make it a synonym if you don't know what it means, but it means repent, a repentant sinner. In other words, you are sorrowful about what you've done, and you know that it's a sin. So the adjectives that go with that are synonyms are regretful behavior, remorseful, sorrowful, sorry, rueful, contrite, apologetic, shamefaced, penitence, contrition. You know, that's a longer part of being contrite. And then just compunction, remorse. A real sorrow for your behavior. So a lot of times, and then just the definition of sorry is pained, regretful, conscious, stricken. Another way to say that is conviction.
6: That's right.
4: Right.
7: In the kingdom of God is conviction. Sorrowful. So one of the things that I found, you know, I read Proverbs every day, the day that it is. So today is the 30th. So, you know, but there's a place in Proverbs 15 that God just keeps sending me back to these different places. And in Proverbs 15, I'm going to read it to you really quick. But I found.

0: allowed yourself to participate in, you know, you're sorrowful for it. Listen to this. In Proverbs 15, hell and destruction are before the Lord. This is verse 11. How much more than the hearts of children of men? The scorner loveth not that reprove him, neither will he go unto the wise. Now, whenever you, I'm going to skip back up to the top here, because this really puts in perspective, verse 13, a merry heart maketh cheerful countenance, but by sorrow of the heart, the spirit is broken. So what happens is when we cooperate with a sorrowful act, something we're going to regret, something that brings sorrow to our heart, it actually causes us to be broken. And how many times as ministers, as deliverance ministers, has someone sat before you and said, I feel broken? Mm-hmm. So the concept of repentance is directly tied to the choices that we make, the things we allow ourselves to participate in, and then our ability to either make a decision to do something different or remain there.
1: Well, what comes to me is heartsick.
0: Yeah. Mm-hmm. Well, and hope deferred makes the heart sick. You know, and that's another piece of scripture. But the part that's so amazing to me is that the sorrow itself causes the brokenness. And I know that we know this deep down somewhere, but we need these words in our life to truly address why we need to repent, why we need the Lord. In our weakness, he's made strong. What's that mean? Mm-hmm. And in our brokenness, how does he fix us? If all we got to do is talk to him about it, it almost sounds too simple, doesn't it? And we are the ones making it so complicated.
1: Yes, we do.
0: Okay, so there's three kinds of repentance. We're going to talk about a lot of different things tonight. We're going to break them all down later, maybe in other shows. But there's three kinds of repentance. The first kind of repentance is knowing that you've done something wrong, and you're just you need to make it right with the Lord immediately.
2: Immediately.
0: But then there's also a kind of repentance that involves what we do with others, how we treat others, what we allow ourselves, how we behave. And then we need to go to our brother, go to our sister.
1: Right.
0: And say, hey, I know you're not obligated to forgive me, but I'm asking you to forgive me. And even sometimes we need to make restitution with someone.
2: Right.
0: We need to try to make things right. But then there's a third kind of repentance that only God can grant. But if we don't do the first two things right, we don't even make it to the table to ask for him to forgive us.
1: So that's almost like forgiveness.
0: It is.
1: Because if we can't forgive, God can't forgive us.
0: Right.
1: So if we can't repent of the wrong that we have done to one another.
2: There's no forgiveness without repentance.
0: Right. And repentance comes first.
1: Yes.
0: I was taught two different ways, but the Lord corrected the way that I was taught. I was told that forgiveness came first and repentance followed. That's not true. Repentance comes first and forgiveness follows, because the heart has to receive the correction from the Lord. And like Pastor Schaefer said Wednesday, he chastises those he loves. So if you're not being corrected by the Lord, if you're just skipping along, you know, with a humdinger, you're just great. Then chances are you are living outside the will of God, because he corrects, he chastises.
2: You may have a seared conscience.
0: Yeah. I mean, and how do you unsear a steak? We've had this discussion before. I don't know a way to unsear it, but I know that he can give you a heart of flesh for a heart of stone. But another thing that comes to mind when you're thinking about a steak is you cut that piece off. And pruning hurts.
2: Yes, it does.
0: There's no part of that that's like, oh, yeah, let me sign up. This is warm and fuzzy. No, that's not how we feel. So now I want to ask each of you your experiences with what were you taught about repentance. What is the understanding that you have? Maybe before you got to where you are, was it correct? Was it sideways? Did you have a full understanding? Because I think what happens in the church a lot of times is that we don't focus on repentance, or a pastor may give the message, but you know, it's the same reason people don't read scripture. They don't want to be corrected. They don't want to hear where they need correction. I know, I got it. But what was your belief? What brought you to the point that you knew you needed Jesus? What were you taught? How did it happen? So what do you know about repentance? That's my question.
2: Well, I can say for me, repentance today is something that I have to do every day.
0: There you go.
2: Because simply my thought life, sometimes before my feet hit the floor, I already need to repent. the definition of repent.

0: Doesn't really mean anything to me. I need to know what it is in my life.
1: Right.
0: And growing up, I was raised Baptist, Pentecostal. At one time, it was just a confession. Mm-hmm. And then another times, it was turn away from your wicked ways.
1: Mm-hmm.
0: Well, tell me how to do that.
1: Right.
0: That for some people, it is a one-time thing. I can repent, turn away from it, and never do it again. But for others, you fall into that habitual sin, those iniquities. Okay, so how do I turn from this?
1: Yes.
0: And it's not always an immediate term. This is where we need discipleship. This is where mm-hmm. we need brothers and sisters in Christ to come alongside.
1: That's
0: this
1: right.
0: is how we help each other out, because when someone's caught up in a sin and we need to repent, well, repenting is turning from it. It's not just confessing it, which is all good, but then you turn from it. And the only way you can turn from it is, well, how do I turn away from this? How do I stop looking at pornography?
1: Mm-hmm.
0: How do I stop cussing?
1: That's right.
0: How do I stop hating? How do I stop having sex? How do I stop these things? Because my flesh is saying, ooh, we want to do this. But my spirit is saying, no,
1: yeah.
0: Well, help me.
1: Yeah.
0: And that's all a part of repentance and staying in the presence of God. And I've had a seared conscience before. As a believer,
1: anybody that would be honest, I think they would admit that.
0: As a believer, like, well, Lord, mm-hmm. this, why? And then I would get upset because it didn't bother me.
1: Right.
0: And I would sit in my chair, okay, Lord, here I am. Give me your heart. And eventually, I have his heart again. But everything, like I said earlier, is brought to us to teach us and to show us how much we really do need him, to show us how, you know, that Paul said, oh, wretched man that I am. And I've been down that road lately, understanding that I do need repentance.
1: Yes.
0: I do need to plead the blood of Jesus. I can't do daily life without him, because as soon as I do, I'm falling into sin because we still have that sin nature.
1: That's right.
2: Okay, well, for me, it was a little different.
1: All right.
2: Repentance was a free pass. Is all that I can say is, you know, I don't think that I was really taught repentance.
0: Mm-hmm.
2: It was more like you repent and be saved.
0: Mm-hmm.
2: I didn't understand the concept. To me, repent was, I'm sorry.
0: Right.
2: But there is a big difference between being sorry and repenting. Because I can be sorry if something I said and I can turn around and do it again.
0: Mm-hmm.
2: And it almost became like going up and rededicating your life.
0: Mm-hmm.
2: You go out and do what you want to on Saturday night, and on Sunday
0: I got
2: you go
0: saved
2: up
0: so many times.
2: And rededicate your life.
0: You got saved so many times.
2: There was not the deep seated understanding of what repentance is.
1: So it was an action that you were willing to do, but not a covenant you were willing to keep.
2: Because I didn't know that it was supposed to be a covenant.
1: And so that's really what I'm trying to say here. I believe that. That was the same truth that I faced. I didn't really understand what it was. And I don't know that I wasn't taught, but I believe I wasn't. I wasn't to the point that I understood it. I might have had a general concept, but not a working, discipled understanding.
2: Mm-hmm.
1: It's very different.
2: It is.
1: So I wanted to read what the Word of God says about it. And I'm in the King James Version. It's kind of wordy, you know, and got THs in it and stuff. So I'm going to read it from the NIV Version. And I got a couple of verses that I'm going to read. This is in Deuteronomy 4, verse 30 and 31. And it says, when you are in distress and all these things have happened to you, then in later days you will return to the Lord God and obey him. For the Lord your God is a merciful God. He will not abandon or destroy you or forget the covenant with your forefathers, which he confirmed to them by oath.
2: Mm-hmm.
1: And to me, that's one of the first times in the Old Testament where repentance is, or penance is mentioned. In this, what I just read, it never said the word repentance.
2: Mm-hmm.
1: But it said turn around, like Donna mentioned, like you mentioned. The real concept and understanding of turning away from something and changing that behavior is something that we have to catch it. We can't necessarily be taught it. And if you don't know anybody in your life that's ever lived that kind of example, well, it's next to impossible to know that that's really mm-hmm. what you need to do too. So when you get around somebody that is living differently, you start thinking, hey, even if I don't know what that is, I think I need that. So one of the things that's so wonderful about the Spirit of God is he moves on our actions in the people around us and causes, he draws us. You know, if the Holy Spirit doesn't draw you, it ain't going to happen.
0: Right.
1: But if you recognize something in somebody else that you need, mm-hmm. then you realize maybe I do need to change something. So for each person, that happens a different way. And I was really just curious about the both of you, and we'll ask Cassie when she's here with us another time. How did that process start for you whenever you started realizing, was there a particular person that you realized, hey, that somebody's got something that I need? Or was it more like when you were reading the word or somebody was actually speaking to you about your behavior, they called you out and said, hey, look here, I love you, but I don't agree with what you're doing. I mean, how did it happen for you where you realized that you needed to do it differently? I'll tell you mine. For me, I have children. And my whole thought was, I have not made the best decisions in my life, and I do not want to mess my kids up. I know that the things that I wanted to do differently than my own parents, I made a different set of mistakes, but it still did not prevent me from still having major issues in my life with, as a parent, as a person, as a mother, as a sister, as a daughter, as a wife. I still had a lot of things that I realized I'm messing this up. So The conclusion I came to is there's got to be a different way to do this. And I started looking for people in my life, which were not, they weren't there. God had to send people into my life to bring those skilled disciples alongside me. So that's my question for you. How did it happen for you? For me, I realized I didn't have the answers my daughters needed. And mm-hmm. I so desperately wanted them to have them. That was the turnaround for me. So who wants to go?
0: Well, for me, it's always been his word. We don't want to read it when we're not doing right.
1: Well, see, I was never really in church.
0: Well, I was. See, I was in church.
1: So it's the
0: Baptist,
1: difference.
0: Pentecostal, from, you know,
1: yeah,
0: for
1: you
0: as long
1: that.
0: As I can remember. And there was always the word. And since I was able to read, laying in my grandmother's bed, I would just argue with the Lord about some things. Well, why is this wrong? And, you know, I didn't do anything to make this wrong. Why do I have to live so holy? Right. I didn't ask you to die for me. I mean, that's just how I kind of met the Lord. And I would read the word and knew I was wrong. Mm-hmm. And God has always been faithful to convict and bring that, hey, something's not right here. You know, when you're... Especially when you are a believer and there is sin in your life, you know when you're not right. Mm-hmm. You have that, the Holy Ghost will nag you to death. You just don't feel right. Sometimes he'll come to you in your dreams. He'll speak to you through other people. But it's always been the word, because it's a reflection. You know, what do we look like when we're looking at the word? So that, I guess for me, it's always been the word. And then, yes, when my son came along, I knew I had to do better, because I didn't want him to face some of the same battles that I did.
2: Go ahead.
0: Are you through now? Yeah.
2: Hallelujah.
0: Okay.
2: She's like, well, mine is almost spacey. I mean, I was raised in church. I got married very young, got out of church, divorced, remarried, got in church. And it was a different experience, because I was raised Baptist and I started going to a Pentecostal church. So things, there was more teaching. There was more understanding of what God's word said. But I don't really think that, thinking about it, I think true repentance came when I came to University Parkway Church, because through a series of deaths, I realized what I was missing. I remembered the church where when there was a death in the family, the church gathered around. There was that feeling of family. Mm. There was a feeling of, I'm here for you. Let me help you bear the burden.
1: Yeah.
2: And there was no one to do that.
1: So you found yourself isolated.
2: So I did, and I looked around at the circumstances, and I thought, I don't want to go out this way. Mm. I don't want my children, at my death, to be standing around and there's nobody there to help them. There's no word of comfort. There is nothing for them. And in that, and I call it the 20 years in the wilderness that I was out there, and my conscience was seared because I had the idea that if I wasn't thinking about God, he wasn't thinking about me. Mm. And I don't know how I got to that point, to be honest, and we've talked about that. Mm-hmm. I don't know when it happened. I don't know how it happened, but it happened. Mm-hmm. And when I came back, when reality slapped me in the face, when I realized what I had given up and the way that the lives of my children had been affected, the way my marriage had been affected, I realized that if I had been a different person, if I had met true repentance and I had surrendered myself to God, the difference it would have made in the lives of my children, the difference it would have made in my marriage, the difference it would have made in my brothers and sisters around me. So I think humility brought me to repentance.
0: Hallelujah.
2: When I understood that there was nothing that Connie could do, that I was absolutely helpless, and without Jesus, hopeless. But when I went to church, when I walked in to University Parkway, God met me when I walked in the door.
0: Hallelujah.
2: He was waiting on me when I walked in the door. Mm. And I will never, ever forget that feeling of being embraced and loved and cherished and almost like a pat on the back saying, it's okay, you've come home. Mm. So to me, it took me 58 years to really know what true repentance was. Mm. But now that I know, I'll never forget.
1: You ain't turning back, huh?
2: No.
0: And the importance of keeping a heart of repentance, you know?
2: Yes.
0: Because we're not, I mean, we're sealed to some degree, but we're all capable of
1: rebelling
0: in any minute and just keeping a heart of repentance because, you know, the prayer that David prayed, search my heart, O Lord, and see if there be any wicked way in me, and I think I talked to our deliverance class about this. When you pray that prayer, be ready for what he shows you because...
1: On Proverbs 31, yeah. Connie talked about it.
2: Oh, yeah.
1: I read it.
0: It will wreck
1: for
0: you.
1: For her, yeah.
0: Because it's not all roses. It's not pretty. He will show you every wicked thing in
1: you. Yeah, and when he shows you who you are, you don't like it.
0: Mm-mm. But I'd rather him, you know, chastise me now...
1: That's right.
0: ...than to get on the other side and him say, depart from me, I never knew you.
1: That's right. Never want to hear that.
0: No.
1: Okay, so much of what both of you have said is we've heard this verse, and some people have even said that this verse is not for this hour, it's not for this time frame. I beg to differ, because one of the first things the Lord was showing me was how important repentance was whenever I really dove in with both feet, served Jesus, gave him my heart. What do I got to do? Where is it in the Word? What's the answers? Mm-hmm. 2 Chronicles 7:14 says, if my people who are called by my name will humble themselves and pray and seek my face and turn from their wicked ways, then I will hear from heaven and I will forgive their sin and I will heal their land.
0: That's right.
1: Now, I have prayed for years with Bishop Liggins out in Ridge Spring, and I can't emphasize enough how important it is to weekly pray with somebody. Mm-hmm. If you're just one or two people or just one other person, an accountability partner or a whole group full of people, pray. Mm-hmm. Just pray with somebody. And the more I pray, the more often during the week, if, you know, I try to hit it every day now where I'm praying in the morning anyway. But I'm saying, like, purposeful praying with people in agreement, warring for the kingdom, warring for eternity for those who don't know him, standing in the gap and asking for mercy. We need to do that. We need to be serious about that. So I just want to encourage you to find somebody to pray with. find a group to pray with, find a call number, call in somewhere, and I will put a bunch of stuff on Battle Ready for that to give you some resources for that, even places you can call for prayer. So we're at the top of the hour. 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
2: I just want to say that when you actually go through the state of true repentance, you view people differently.
1: Yes, you do.
2: You find compassion for those around you. You're not so quick to judge. You're not so quick to be critical. Because I could look back at my life and I thought, I did that, or I did so much worse. Mm-hmm. So I think repentance also brings a responsibility with it, that if you truly repent and you turn away from your wicked ways and you turn toward God, that, like you said, when you become saved, you're enlisted in God's army. Mm-hmm. So as a soldier in God's army, when you join the rank of the repented, mm-hmm. it behooves you to reach out to those around you.
1: It does.
2: It makes a difference in what people are doing. You really, there's almost a sense of urgency, because you realize what could have happened to me had I not come back to Jesus. Mm-hmm. So, and you don't want that for anybody else. It gives you that sense of, I need to help them. I need to show them. I need to talk to them about Jesus and about what they're doing in their lives.
1: And see, one of the things that Bishop Ligon says is that if you heal the man, you will heal the land. In order for a man or a woman to get to the point that they understand they need healing, the repentance process has to be well intact. Because until you get the uncleanliness out of your life, the miracle of healing mm-hmm. cannot happen. Mm-hmm. And we know that because of the church that we attend, because of the instruction we have gotten, the miracles we have seen. And I just give God praise and glory. So ultimately, the healing of the land, called the space you live on, where your property is, the city, the state, the county, the state you live in, the nation you live in, depends upon the healing of each individual man and woman in this land. So truly, the key to this turnaround that 2 Chronicles 7:14 mm-hmm. says is about the healing of each individual. So I want to read to you also what Ezekiel 18:30-32 says. You got something, Connie?
2: I do, but go ahead.
1: Go ahead, say it. Then I'll read it.
2: God brought to my mind a fester, a wound, that there's infection there. And you can get rid of the infection or think that you have, but what is buried inside, what causes the infection, if you don't get it out, you're not going to be healed.
1: Well, like a pimple's got a core.
2: Mm-hmm. So if you don't get out the root of the infection, what is causing the infection, then the topical ointment that you apply, the antibiotic that you take to heal the infection, may get rid of the infection for the moment, but unless you remove the core, mm-hmm. you're going to be reinfected. Mm-hmm. So if we can't remove what is causing the infection, then we're not really healed. We're just a little better for the moment.
1: But not really healed.
2: But not healed. And we can't heal because there's something in us that does not belong. God did not intend for that to be in us. Mm-hmm. So if we don't remove the infection, the cause of the infection, then we could never truly be healed.
1: You got something too.
0: Well, as she was talking, I was reminded of the scripture. You know, he was wounded for our transgressions, yes. our sins.
1: Yes.
0: But bruised for our iniquities. Mm-hmm. Bruising happens under the skin. Mm-hmm. Those things in the blood, yes. in the bloodline.
1: Yes.
0: And those iniquities. And repentance involves turning away from your wicked ways that yes. has come down through your bloodline, and learning how to break those things off of your life. And doing that, you know, yeah, we do break generational curses. We cast out demons. But you still have the responsibility of turning your flesh around yeah. and turning from it and modifying your behavior. That's all part of repentance.
1: And scripture tells us that when we're, the reason he spews us out is because we are lukewarm.
0: Right.
1: And the definition of lukewarm, when you do the word searches and you dig, it is about repetitive sin.
0: Mm-hmm.
1: It is about those iniquities. And it is a generational iniquity. Mm-hmm. If it is iniquity and it is repetitive, we know this about cycles.
0: For that. He made a way for us.
1: So us
0: to
1: repenting.
0: Repent.
1: Yeah. So us repenting on behalf of previous generations, going back ever how far necessary to break a word curse or a generational mm-hmm. sin mm-hmm. pattern is something we're supposed to do regularly. And I can tell you honestly, I had never even heard the concept till I got to University Parkway. Mm-hmm. Now, I understood repentance and the research I had done for years prior. God had me on a mission. But when I went to a bookstore to get a book on repentance, they couldn't produce one. I'm
0: right.
1: talking about a Christian bookstore.
0: Right.
1: Mm-hmm. And the only thing that came up in the word search was Screwtape Letters by C.S. Lewis.
0: Oh, yeah.
1: And it's a great book, but it's a hard read.
2: Mm-hmm.
1: That is not an easy read.
2: It is a hard read.
1: You have to get your head wrapped around the concept that's being given.
2: Mm-hmm.
1: And that's really, really hard. But the concept of repentance in that book is the son has a trumped up, literally, a made up concoction of what his who his mother is. So when he gets on his knees, he's praying for her. But when he gets on his knees and he's praying for her, he's not praying for her. He's praying for all these behaviors that he has witnessed from her mm-hmm. that have nothing to do with who she really is. It's how the enemy has come against her and caused her to be reactive or respond incorrectly. And all the choices that she's made out of these things, you know, he feels like she's doing those things just to upset him. She's feeling sure he's doing these things just to upset her, which is the trap we all get into, which is, you know, the reason that Battle Ready exists on this radio station
2: yes.
1: is because we do not wrestle with flesh and blood.
2: Right.
1: We wrestle with powers and principalities and rulers of this dark world, wickedness in high places. And
2: right.
1: on Proverbs 31, one of the topics was anybody who thinks they can't be overcome by evil is deceiving themselves.
0: That's right.
2: Mm-hmm.
1: The Bible tells us so. So our ability to see someone for who they really are, we've been told you love the sinner, not the sin.
2: That's right.
1: But they leave out the explanation of how do you do that? Just
0: right.
1: like you said, you showed me how to repent. You
0: right.
1: tell me understand how that
2: mm-hmm.
1: works.
2: Mm-hmm.
1: So one of the things I want to try to do is give you a real tool, listeners, anybody
0: yeah.
1: out there listening.
0: Show me how to wield my sword.
1: Yeah. We've got to fight together. Who is standing in this battle with you? Who are you rubbing elbows with?
0: Mm-hmm.
1: Who's in your house? Who's in your family?
2: Mm-hmm.
1: I mean, are you going to try to run from them or you know they got your back? Literally, are they going to stand with you or are they going to tuck tail and run? Who are you standing with? Who is standing with you? Okay, Ezekiel 18, verse 31 and 32 says, therefore, O house of Israel, I will judge you, each one according to his ways, declares the sovereign Lord. Repent, turn away from all your offenses. Then sin will not be your downfall. Rid yourselves of all the offenses you have committed and get a new heart and a new spirit. Why will you die, O house of Israel? For I take no pleasure in the death of anyone, declares the sovereign Lord. Repent and live.
0: Mm. Repent and live.
1: And everything I have read thus far is out of the Old Testament. I hadn't mm-hmm. got to the New Testament yet.
2: Yes. Mm-hmm.
1: So, you know, the concept of repenting, the concept of making things right, turning around, turning away from those things that you know are not right in your life, nobody has to tell you. You know what they are. And if, in fact, you feel like it's okay and nobody's noticing or nobody's mad, no, it doesn't matter what you do, that your existence doesn't change anything, you're mistaken.
2: Yes.
1: You have bought the lie.
2: Mm-hmm.
1: And don't take the bait. Decide today you're going to do it different. Decide today that this does not have to be the way that it is.
2: And I think the thing that really slaps you in the face is that little secret sin that you have or that you think that nobody notices, and you watch your child do it.
0: Mm-hmm.
2: And you know that you set the example before them.
1: Yeah, I mean, how many times I know I heard, and you mentioned this earlier, do as I say, not as I do. I was told that. But see, one of the decisions that I made as a parent was that I would not ask anything of my child that I was not willing to do myself. I was not going to put myself in a position where if I couldn't hold the line, well, why would they? Right. And because I had lived that myself. I had seen that in other people.
0: Mm-hmm.
1: So the commitment has to come from your heart. The decision has to come from your heart. Matthew 4, 12 through 17 says, when Jesus heard that John had been put in prison, he returned to Galilee, leaving Nazareth. He went and lived in Capernaum, which was by the lake in the area of Zebulun and Naphtali, to fulfill what was said through the prophet Isaiah, land of Zebulun and land of Naphtali, the way to the sea along the Jordan, Galilee of the Gentiles. The people living in darkness have seen a great light. On those living in the land of the shadow of death, a light has dawned. From that time on, Jesus began to preach, repent, for the kingdom of heaven is near. This is the first words of Jesus' ministry.
2: Mm-hmm.
1: The first words he chose to speak was repent. The kingdom of heaven is near. So when you talk about the law of first mention,
0: mm-hmm.
1: since it's the first thing Jesus said, and it's very important in the Old Testament as well, we should pay attention to that, because it's the first thing of all the things he could have said when he publicly began his ministry. This is it. This is one of the first things that he said.
2: Well, one thing that I noticed is when you talk about repent is...
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4: Hello, this is Henry Schaefer, and welcome to Old and New Testament Survey. It is a summary of the books of the Old and the New Testament. Now, what you're going to get here, you're going to get some unique insight concerning each book of the Bible, key verses that will just jump out at you and bring new revelation to you, relevant truth for today, some special notes that I have dictated and put in my Bible over the years that I have studied. Also, there's going to be a brief but comprehensive summary of each book. Now, you can also look for some wow moments of revelation of truth that we're going to give you. Now, if you're ready to start out on Old and New Testament Survey, come on and join us, man. We're going to have a great time studying the Bible together. John, let's put this together for everybody. John chapter 3 and verse 14. This is what Jesus is telling us. And Moses, he says, and as Moses lifted up the serpent in the wilderness, so must the Son of Man be lifted up, that whosoever believed in him should not perish, but have everlasting life. For God so loved the world that he gave his only begotten Son, that whosoever believed in him should not perish, but have everlasting life. So you see, the key here, Jesus is pointing back to the book of Numbers, and he says, just as Moses lifted that up, so am I going to be lifted up. That every person who looks at me and what I have done can be saved and can be healed. Now let me show you something a little more than that. This is something that I want to tell you this year, is that just when the serpent was lifted up on the pole, and just there were people who were real close right there in front of it, right? Plus there were people that was 100 yards away, 200 yards away. We're talking about millions, 300 yards, thousands have died. They're everywhere. And the serpents are still there, 400 yards away. And here's what Moses said. If you look at the pole, at it, you can live. That's what he told them. That's what Jesus said. Here's the parallel. It doesn't matter if people that was in the first century when Jesus died and he was lifted up on the pole in the first century. Mm-hmm. Now it's 100 years, 200 years. It doesn't matter how far away we are in time. Right. Now we're 2,000 years away. And we still look back by faith and we see what he did. Mm-hmm. You see what I mean? That was the purpose of being lifted up in a distance as well, time-wise as well. Does that make sense what we're saying? Yeah. So we see him by faith. So those are the things there that God is trying to show us as he is seen prophetically. Now look at another one in 1 Corinthians chapter 10. 1 Corinthians 10 and verse 4. This is when there was water in the wilderness and the rock was struck. And did all drink the same spiritual drink, for they drank of that spiritual rock that followed them. And that rock was who? Christ. So when he, all through the Bible, is looking all the way back to the book of Numbers, and you see Jesus in all of them. The daily manna. Jesus is seen in daily manna in John chapter 6, verses 31 and 33. The pillars of fire that stood represent the guidance of Christ and the cities. And then the, and then I'm going to tell you something else here. That's the cloud, the pillar of fire by day, and the cloud by day, the fire by night, is a representation of Jesus following them. And then another one, I want to talk to you about different key stories that are in the book of Numbers, that I just want to take a moment and just share with you a few things on that. When you look at the book of Numbers, we're going to pick it up. The brazen serpent, of course, that's one that I was going to tell you about. Let me tell you about another one that's called the cities of refuge. The cities of refuge, and these are different stories we're going to talk about that are key in the book of Numbers. So we're going to pull them out like nuggets, and we're going to talk about them a moment, okay? The cities of refuge in the book of Numbers, flip over to chapter 35, and let's look what God was doing here in the book of Numbers, chapter 35. What he was doing here in Numbers chapter 35, he was setting forth, okay, you're getting ready to go into the promised land, right? He said, now here's what you're supposed to do. He says, I want you to build three cities on this side Jordan, three cities on that side Jordan, which will be called the cities of what?
5: Refuge.
4: Now these cities of refuge were cities that when you look at their names, every one of the names of the cities, when you look at it, Hebrew translation is the name of Jesus. So every one of those cities is an attribute of Jesus that you can run to, okay? Wow. I'm not getting into that. Yes, that's another study, okay? But that's what he was doing. So no matter where you're at, you can run to the city. But what was the purpose of it? The purpose was that if someone had accidentally killed somebody, and it was on accident, and he gives the example of someone swinging an axe, and the axe head come off and hit somebody and kill them. Well, then he killed them by accident, but the law says eye for an eye and a tooth for a tooth, right? So the family, before they even hear a judge, the family could come, and because of that person who had accidentally killed their friend or someone in their family, they could kill them too. But God says, I am going to create cities of refuge, so that the manslayer, if he has accidentally killed someone, they can run to that city. So there were certain guidelines to the cities. The roadways had to be so wide, you could not block the road. I mean, you can't get on the interstate and block. You get on the interstate, you can't walk on the interstate. You know, I mean, you get pulled off. You know, they'll lock you up or take you off somewhere. So certain laws, you can't go less than what?
6: 45
4: on there. There are certain things. That's the way it was on the city of refuge, the way running to the city. And every road had to be repaired. There could be no rocks put in the road. There could be no stumbling. There could be, because there's going to be somebody coming. They're going to be doing what?
5: Right.
4: They run into that city. So the thing is, God gave guidelines on this. And there was a boundary around that city. And that city was a place where they could run for cities of refuge. God said, this is it. Now, this was a type of Christ that if you have sinned, what have you, can run to who?
5: Jesus.
4: Okay? Now, watch this here, though. When you look at the cities of refuge, and see if I've got this here right. The cities of refuge. And he says, and among the city, this is verse 35 and verse 6. And among the cities which ye shall give to the Levites, there shall be six cities for a refuge, which ye shall appoint for the manslayer, that he may flee thither, to them that shall add 40 and two cities. So he's telling them all this is going to do this here, the six cities. Now here, let me see if I got it, to have it marked down here. Yeah, here we go. Now, here's what happens, is that once they run to the city and they made it within the borders of the city, they were what? Safe. Now, here's the thing. Here was the law. They had to stay in the city until they got before a judge. The judge would tell them whether or not this is right or wrong, whatever happens. The people who were coming there because they're so mad, because it could not come into the borders of the city. I mean, I almost got it. So they're standing, watch this here. So they're standing at the edge of the city. The people get him out, coax him out. If we can get him out of the borders of the city, then we can kill him. Even though he's made it, he's safe and I can't get in there. But if I can get him to come out of the borders of the city, then I can kill him legally. Now, God was showing us this here. He's showing us this here that it's not once safe, always safe. You've got to stay in the city. You've got to stay with the high priest. You've got to stay there. Here's the story. It's not, and this is a story of our salvation. We got to tell people, run to Jesus. He's the safe city. He's the safe place, right? Right. And the thing is, you got to stay with Jesus. It's not once saved, always saved. You got to stay with him. You got to be with him. You got to stay serving him. You got to stay in Jesus. If they can get you to come out and say, let's go serve, let's go do something else over here. Y'all know what I'm talking about? Mm-hmm. Then when the slayer gets him, legally, he can kill them. That's a spiritual aspect as well that people don't want to talk about. That is how important the cities of refuge are and how it fits into our salvation as well. Come on, give the Lord a hand clap of praise in the house. All right. Now, let's look at this one here. There's another time in the book of Numbers. It's in Numbers 24 and 25. We're going to pick it up at Numbers 25. In verse 1, this is about Balaam and Balak. You've heard me speak about them before. Here's the story. Balak wanted the crooked prophet Balaam to come curse the people of God. But here's what it says here in Numbers 25 and verse 1. And Israel abode in Shittim, and the people began to commit whoredom with the daughters of Moab. Here's what happened, is that Balak wanted to curse God's people. But Balaam says, I can't curse whom God has blessed. So that's what they talk about. Christians says, I'm blessed and it can't be cursed. I'm going, let me tell you what the story is here. All right. So here's the story. They said, you'll find out that Balaam taught Balak how to curse the people of God. And this was it. Balaam says, I can't curse them, but they can bring a curse on themselves. That's the same thing it is today. Okay? He told them, he says, what you do is get the women of Moab to come into the tents of the men and let them have sex with them, because God told them there was be no Moabites in his camp. Let them come in. And he says, then they will bring the curse on themselves. But where do we get this teaching at, that Balaam and Balak, that Balaam taught them how to do this here? I'm going to piece it together for you, because I never really have time when we're preaching to do this. Look at it over here in Revelation. It goes, you have to piece the whole Bible together. It's in Revelation chapter 2. And verse 14. Revelation 2 and verse 14 is the key. But I have a few things against thee, talking to the church here at Pergamum, against thee, because thou hast there them that hold to the doctrine of what? Balaam. Now, when you talk about Balaam, watch this here. Watch this here now. Who taught Balak to cast a stumbling block before the children of Israel, to eat things sacrifice unto idols and to commit fornication. So he just didn't teach them how to commit fornication, but how to offer things to sacrifices to their gods. See what I mean? Balaam taught Balak to bring this before the people of God in Numbers, and it will happen. So you see how you piece it together when you hear me say Balaam taught Balak how to do this here, to go, well, I read the whole book of Numbers and it's not in there. It's in the book of Revelation. That revelation is given about the story there. That makes sense what we're saying? I got about 20 minutes. We're going to finish on up here. So that's Balaam and Balak in there. So let's pick up another one. Let's talk about Numbers chapter 19. We're going to talk about the ashes of the red heifer. And this is very important in Scripture, and it's very in the book of Numbers, and it's very important to what's happening today here. Now watch this here. In Numbers chapter 19 and verse 13. Okay, let's put it in verse 2. This is an ordinance of the law of the Lord, which he commanded, saying, speaking to the children of Israel, that they bring thee a red heifer without spots, and upon which never came a yoke. He says, verse 4, take of the blood with the finger and sprinkle of the blood directly before the tabernacle and the congregation seven times. Verse 9, any man that is clean shall gather up the ashes of the heifer. Now watch this here. They're going to burn this heifer. They're going to gather up the ashes. Listen. I know this is crazy. You need to know this. Someone say, why, Pastor?
7: Why?
4: Hold on, I'm going to show you in just a moment. This is key in the last days. He says, now they're supposed to take the ashes and scoop them up. They're going to keep these ashes together. And what's going to happen is that if anybody, priest or anybody on the battlefield, touches a dead body, before they can come into that house and congregation of God, they were to take the ashes of the red heifer, mix it with water, take a bath in that, and then that would purify them and clean them before the Lord. I think it said 7 days they would be clean. It's called the ashes of the red heifer. Now watch this here. If a priest accidentally touched somebody or something, this is how it was done. Now, this ashes of the red heifer, it was a perfect red heifer, without spot or without blemish, no yoke come on it. So, here's the thing, is that the ashes of the red heifer was very important in tabernacle worship and ceremony, making themselves clean before God. And they had to do this over and over and over. And with it, if you decided not to do this and to be washed, now this is like Jesus being our red heifer, being washed, okay, it means being made clean. Look at what he says here in verse 13 of chapter 19. Whosoever touches the dead body of any man that is dead and purifieth not himself, defileth the temple of the Lord, and that soul shall be cut off from Israel. Because the water of separation was not sprinkled upon him, he shall be unclean, and his uncleanness is yet upon him. Now, this is, and I guess you can look over here at verse, look at it over here in verse 21, and it shall be a perpetual statute unto them. And when you look at all this here, so now how does this fit with us? Now let's talk a moment about the ashes of the red heifer. Now you've heard a lot already on the news and things happening in Israel that they have found the ashes of the another red heifer. Now that's key into making temple worship and making these men ceremonially clean again. They had to do this to be cleansed themselves. In fact, if they come and they touch anybody. When the third temple is built, just say the rapture takes place, 7 years goes in. In 3.5 years, they will establish temple worship again. They are looking for the artifacts of the temple now. Y'all, they're going to reestablish temple worship. And they're going to be doing these things. And they are training the Levite priests now into temple worship, how to make themselves ceremonially clean. But here's the thing. Everybody's talking about the red heifer and getting them a red heifer and finding that. That's not the key. And I sorry, that's not the key. Let me tell you what the key is. Do you remember the story years ago, 15, 20 years ago, about who was the guy with the whip and the hat, and they were all there looking for the ark?
8: Indiana Jones
4: and the Raiders of the Lost Ark. You remember the story? Remember the story? So here's the thing. There was a real man that movie is made after. His name is Bendel Jones. That's his real name. And when Steven Spielberg came to him to make the movie, He says, I will make the movie and give you information, but you must change what country I'm looking in and what I'm looking for. You have to change. So in the movie, they're in Egypt somewhere, and they're looking for the Ark of the Covenant, right? When they find all of that. What he is really looking for and looking for is called the urn of the ashes of the red heifer. Wow. Listen here. It's not a red heifer. The red heifer is not that. It's not that. Woo! There's been other red heifers. All right. That's been perfect like that. What's missing is the urn that holds the ashes of the red heifer all the way back to Moses' time at the main beginning of the Levitical priesthood. That every time it got low in ashes, what did they have to do? Get a red heifer, kill it, get the ashes, and put it in the urn. So the urn is just as important as the Ark of the Covenant. And he said, this is what I'm looking for, is the urn that holds the ashes of the red heifer capped, and it has original ashes all the way back to who?
5: Moses.
4: So when they get this urn, and they do temple worship, and they get your red heifer everybody's so excited about, I want to know where the urn is.
1: Right.
4: Because that's the key of continuing to put the ashes in there so the temple worship can go on. Without the urn that goes back to them. Now, I know I'm just over here at University Parkway, and this don't mean anything. But you have to piece this together. And over time, this means a lot. So the ashes of the red heifer and temple worship is the things that they're still working on, and they're still figuring out. And I know they know where a lot of these artifacts are at. And it's coming, and it's going to come together. Somebody shout amen.
5: Amen.
4: So, there we go. That's the book of Numbers. Numbers is very important. It has a lot of stuff in it. Somebody shout amen.
5: Amen.
4: Aaron dies in it. The red heifer, chapter 19. God speaks judgment. Korah's rebellion. In here, Korah. And 250 of the people get together, of the leaders, and they die. The 12 rods, they said, Moses, you take too much on yourself. Moses said, all right, Aaron. He said, here's what I want you to do, is take an Aaron. He's the high priest. We could be high priest. So they said, get the rod that represented every tribe, lay it at the temple of the tabernacle. And the next day, the ones that's rod budded, that's the one that God has picked. So Aaron's rod budded overnight, brought forth what? Almonds. Overnight, a dry rod brought forth almonds overnight. And so that was a supernatural sign that God had picked. This is all in the book of Numbers. This is amazing stuff in it, everybody.
5: Yes, it is.
4: I just love it. Got all kind of stuff in Numbers. So I think that's as far as I'm going to go here tonight. You got to read it. You got to write it. You got to write all your notes and your margins or whatever you're going to do there. Come and give the Lord a hand clap for the book of Numbers. Thank you, Jesus. Okay. I do want to answer the question that Janae, that you brought, you sent me, I think it was over the internet, over a text message.
1: Mm-hmm.
4: And it has to do in the book of the Leviticus. Do you remember what chapter that is, so that we can?
7: It was in several different places.
4: Yeah, I think it was at the beginning, though, the book. Now, I don't have it. I'm flipping through it. I think it was at the very beginning of the book of Leviticus, because you have to remember, what was God doing? He was establishing the how could everybody make themselves pure before God and serve Him. Mm-hmm. So let's just see if I got in here. Yeah, here it is. So you're going to pick it up in Numbers 8. I mean, Leviticus 8. And this is how God is speaking to them and telling them how that the priest would be ceremonially made clean, and they were symbolizing things to God. Look at it here. Numbers, Leviticus 8, 22. And he brought the other ram, the ram of consecration, and Aaron and his sons, and laid their hands upon their head, and he slew it, and Moses took of the blood of it, and here's what he did. He put it upon the tip of Aaron's right ear, and upon the thumb of his right hand, and upon the great toe of his right foot, And he brought Aaron's sons, and Moses put of the blood upon the tip of the what? Their right ears, their thumbs, their hands, and upon their great toes of the right feet, and Moses sprinkled the blood around the altar. Now, what does this symbolize? You got the high priest there, got this ram of consecration, and they kill it, they take the blood of it, and they do the right ear, the right thumb, and the right big toe. And it's symbol. It's a symbolic sign to God. You ready for it? That they are ready to hear the word of God, whatever God speaks, through the blood. Whatever he speaks, that's it. Wherever they, whatever they want, your thumb represents, your hand represents to do. I will do what you tell me to do through the blood. And the toe represents, I will go wherever you tell me to go. So this is just not a symbol of just the priests and them. It is a spiritual symbol for us as well. Is that when we say we're covered in the blood, God specifically, you say, Lord, I apply the blood to my ears, my thumbs, and my toes. I'm ready to hear what you tell me to hear. I'm ready to do what you tell me to do, and I'm ready to go wherever you want me to go. And that was what, because you got to realize, because he tells us that we are a holy nation, that we are priests and kings unto who? Unto who? God. So a lot of these things here is that God, they were symbolically doing things for us as well. Does that make sense? So I wanted to touch and, you know, give you an answer on it, because it's very powerful. And that was good insight, checking it out, seeing what was God saying about all these things. All right, got anything else? Any comments? We got 5 minutes here before we get out of here. Numbers chapter 21, and we'll pick it up at verse 13. From thence they moved and pitched to the other side of Arnon, which is in the wilderness, and cometh out of the coast of the Amorites. For Arnon is the border of Moab, between Moab and the Amorites. And verse 14, it says, wherefore it is said, watch this now, wherefore it is said in the book of wars of the Lord. It is said in the book of wars of the Lord, what he did in the Red Sea, and in the brooks of Arnon, and at the stream of the brooks that goeth down to the dwelling of Ar, and lieth up to the borders of Moab. Here is revealed, and this is where you have to understand, is this a spiritual book, or is this a real book? Because it is written, there is a book that is called the Book of Wars of the Lord, where this war and what they did was inscribed. You see what I'm getting at? It's called the Book of Wars of the Lord. Now watch this one here. So when I started studying this, see, I was going to preach on this maybe one day, because I like to take these kind of things and really capitalize on them and say, there's a spiritual thing that God is trying to show us that's hidden in here. You just read right past it and you don't see it. But some will say that this is maybe in the book of Yasher, that there's a book that's, some call it Jasher. Yasher is that some think this might be in reference to another book that was written at that time, and it's called Jasher because it does have a lot of the wars that God did in it. Is it referring to that? Nobody knows. Is this like the Book of Life? Huh? Is this like a book of remembrance that God has, because he has books before him where things are documented? Watch this one here again. And wherefore it is said in the book of wars of the Lord, what he did at the Red Sea. So if there is a spiritual book that's there, what they did at the Red Sea, not only do we have it written here in the book of Numbers, what they did in Exodus, but God has it inscribed. You can look, you can go to a book that's at, in heaven, get to the book and say, I want to see the book of the wars of the Lord. Open it up and say, uh-huh, there's some here with Donna. Chapters with Donna in it. Wars that Donna went through. Huh? Wow, wow. The wars that she went through in life and the things that happened to her and the things with Bill George. Look at this one here. There's some, the book of the wars of the Lord and what he's done in your life and how we fought enemy, huh? We fought Satan. And we can read about the war that went on with us. Somebody shout amen. Amen. I mean, I don't know. Y'all tell me. I'm just going, there's more to than what's here in the natural. There's spiritual things that are here as well. Somebody shout amen. Amen. So there's no telling. I mean, University Parkway, Church of God, we are in the book of the wards of the Lord. Mm-hmm. Amen.
8: Amen.
4: All the people who come to get set free and all the spiritual battles that take place, yep, we're in there. And those who are listening out there too as well, God's got your name written.

0: are mentioned in the Bible, like the Book of Numbers, but the Book of Enoch or the Book of Asher.
1: Yeah,
0: however you pronounce it.
1: Yep, we'll talk about all of them.
0: I've got it, but I don't understand it.
1: Yeah, we'll read some of them. I've read Book of Enoch, read some of Yasher. There's other books as well.
0: Yeah.
1: You know, that are there. There's some that aren't worth reading, and then there's some that you got to be careful when you read what's in them. Demons. I thought it was going to get all night long.
2: 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I hope you've enjoyed the program. 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If you've got any comments or got any questions, look forward to seeing you again. God bless.

thank you for tuning in today to the Heaven to Earth Ministry Broadcast. This is Brother Richie Enloe proclaiming the greatest message known to man, the gospel of Jesus Christ. The gospel is the greatest piece of news that has ever come to man on planet Earth. And furthermore, the greatest thing that could ever happen in your life is for you to believe on the Lord Jesus Christ and be saved. Today I'm reading from Job 26, beginning in verse 6. Hell is naked before him, and destruction hath no covering. He stretcheth out the north over the empty place, and hangeth the earth upon nothing. He bindeth up the waters in his thick clouds, and the cloud is not rent under them. He holdeth back the face of his throne, and spreadeth his cloud upon it. He hath compassed the waters with bounds, until the day and night come to an end. The pillars of heaven tremble, and are astonished at his reproof. He divideth the sea with his power, and by his understanding he smiteth through the proud. By his spirit he hath garnished the heavens, his hand hath formed the crooked serpent. Lo, these are parts of his ways, but how little a portion is heard of him. But the thunder of his power, who can understand? The Bible is the book of creation and the book of salvation. Creation and salvation. All of God's work could be categorized into two: his creative work and his redemptive work. I belong to God two times. I am twice his. First, by creation. He knew me in my mother's womb. He fashioned me. He called me from the womb. I belong to God by creation. But I also belong to God by salvation and redemption. He saved me. I'm born of his spirit. Amen. But between these two, salvation and creation, salvation is much more intimate. Salvation is much more intimate and personal between God and man. In Job 26, here we're dwelling on the creative power of God. The creative power of God. Here we have descriptions, sample portraits of the awesomeness and the power and the wisdom and the majesty of God. Listen, by his spirit he hath garnished the heavens. Hell is naked before him. He divides the sea with his power. He hangs the earth upon nothing. The thunder of his power, who can understand? But in verse 14, Job says, but lo, these are parts of his ways. Here, these are just parts of his ways. His creative power, his awesome wisdom and creative work. This is just the parts of his ways. This is the fringes of God. This is the edges of God. This is the outskirts of God. Here we're not really close to the center and the bosom and the substance of God. Here we just get a hint of God in creation power. This is not the bosom, the substance of God. Here, when we look at this awesomeness of God in creation, we're only still really dabbling with God out on the edges and fringes. Remember when we used to play that game when we were kids? You would just describe to someone an object, and when they got close to it, you would say, you're hot, you're hot. And then when they went away from the object, you would say, no, now you're cold, you're cold. Remember when we used to play that game? That's what I'm talking about. Here, in verse 7, look at the mighty power and the wisdom of God. He stretches out the north over the empty place, and he hangs the earth on nothing. The north is a direction. And in the Bible, the north is always has the connotation of the direction of where God is. And the north really is the high

0: depths of the atmosphere, the outer space region above the earth, the highest altitude. Well, the north is a direction, and God stretches out the north. He expands it out over an empty place, an uncreated void in space, an uncreated vast nothingness of only air and space. God expands and stretches out the north. You remember the Bible said, heaven is my throne and the earth is my footstool. God is said to be in the direction of the north, but the north has no mass. It's only a direction. It has no substance. But the earth is spoken of in this verse. He hangs the earth upon nothing. The earth has mass. The earth has substance. Amen. And a lot of it. But the earth is suspended upon nothing. What is holding up the earth? How is the earth suspended over an empty place of nothing? The earth is a floating ball, a big floating ball, a big spinning, rotating floating ball out there in space over nothing. How is this so? This idea is scarcely considered or researched by the astronomers today. I say, boy, God is some kind of engineer, isn't he? Amen. The earth is like a curveball thrown by the pitcher. The pitcher spins the baseball as it's going through the air to the catcher. It's moving and spinning, rotating. Around the sun, the earth goes. On an exact and precise trajectory, God made it so. He controls it. And this spinning and moving of the earth in an exact and precise, I'm talking exact, precise. This is controlling the seasons, the calendars, the weather, the time and temperature. This is all controlling life on planet Earth. But what's holding it up? I'll tell you, God's will is holding it up. God's word, God's command to creation. He designed it. He spoke it. He controls it. But these are just parts of his ways. Right here, we're still very cold. We're not close to God. We're not hot. This is the fringes, the edges, the outskirts. We're just dabbling with God here. You cannot get close to God here. You cannot really know God in this creation power. Paul said that I may know him and the power of his resurrection and the fellowship of his sufferings. Look at this power in verse 8. In God's creation, he binds up the waters in his thick clouds, and the cloud is not rent under them. Here he's talking about the rain. Clouds accumulate water. This is the rain. You think God can use a microscopic virus to disrupt and interrupt things down here on this earth with man to get man's attention? You think God can use a tiny virus to disrupt? Well, what if God was to withhold the rain? Withhold the rain. Every living thing needs water and rain. From man to beast, to the little daisy, the little tulip, to the little the blade of grass out there on your front lawn. We need rain, water. Ecclesiastes 1 and 7, all the rivers run into the sea, yet the sea is not full. And unto the place from where the rivers come, there they return again. All the rivers, the freshwater rivers, run into the ocean, but the ocean, the seas don't overflow. All the rivers run into the oceans, but the oceans doesn't overflow. God is an engineer, isn't he? God has put in a perfect harmony, in a perfect synchronization, the evaporation rate of the salt water of the oceans and seas. The evaporation rate is in complete balance with the volume of fresh water in the rivers running into the ocean. So the boundaries stay the same throughout time. Amen. God's in control, isn't he? The clouds accumulate water, but the water, the cloud doesn't burst until God says so. Amen. Until God, the cloud doesn't burst or rent or let go of the water, the rain, until God, who causes the rain to fall upon the just and the unjust. Water is heavier than air, just like planet Earth is heavier than air. So how does the water not fall out through the air from the bottom of the cloud? He said it's not rent or burst under the cloud. Water weighs 8 pounds per gallon. Water is heavier than air. Water is heavier than nothing. How does God do it? He's a great engineer. He controls life. By controlling the water and the rain, He controls our life. But these are just parts of His ways. These are just the fringes, the outer edges. We're still very cold. We haven't really got close to God yet in these attributes of His power. This is not the substance. This is not the heart. This is not the center of God. This is the outer edges. We're still very cold. We're a long way off in God. We're nowhere near God here. Amen. But I want to tell you, you can get close to God. You can know Him. You know, a lot of Christians know about God, but they don't really know God. There's a difference between knowing God and knowing about God. Too many of us know the facts about God. We know the attributes of God. Power, creation, things we see with our five senses. And that's good to know about God. But I want to tell you what's better is actually knowing God. You know, I could tell you about me. I could tell you about me, Richie Enloe. I could tell you my favorite food, my favorite color. I could tell you how tall I am or actually how short I am. How much do I weigh? I could tell you these things, my hobbies, my interest, where I work. I could tell you all these facts about me. But if you've never met me, if you've never been around me, if you've never spent time with me, you might know the facts about me or some facts, but you really wouldn't know me. There's a difference between knowing about me and knowing me. You can't know God by knowing some facts or even seeing the attributes of God in creation. And we should worship God and praise God in creation. Don't get me wrong. But the power attributes of God, that's the skirts, the edges, the fringes of God. I'm telling you today, you can't really get to know God by thunder and lightning. What is the real substance of God and how do you get close to Him? And how do you know Him? What and where is the very heart and bosom of God? Where is it? Well, I want to tell you today, God sent His Son into this world so that you could have a relationship with Him, so that you could be His offspring, so that you could be His child. God sent His Son into this world to become a man. The Word became flesh and dwelt among us. John laid His head on the Lord's breast. That's intimacy. That's getting close. That's knowing God. John wrote in 1 John, he said, "That which we have seen and heard, this is what we declare. This is what we preach unto you. That which we have seen." He's talking about Jesus. "That which we have seen and heard, that our hands have had." We touched Him. We touched Him. We handled Him. We walked with Him. We slept with Him. We lived with Him. We knew Him. We saw Him. We heard Him. We handled Him. I want to tell you today, the knowledge and experience of God's power and might and majesty and all of that is no comparison to a knowledge and experience of God's mercy and love and grace and forgiveness that we have when we become a child of God. God gives us of His Spirit. We get to know God. We're born of the Spirit. We walk in the Spirit. The Spirit comes in and makes His abode. He abides within us. It's like a sixth sense that we can have by our spirit man. The five senses can't really get closer to God just on the edges, just on the fringes. But His Spirit is like a sixth sense that we have of God. Jesus said, "My sheep know My voice, and a stranger they will not follow." Revelation 3 says, "Behold, I stand at the door and knock, and if any man will hear My voice and allow Me to come in, I will sup with him." That is relationship. That's being close. You can get close to Jesus today, and I pray that you will. Call on Him is my prayer. Amen.
1: Our time is up for today, but we hope that this word has been a real blessing to you. If you want to be saved today, if you feel right now an inner tugging at your heart, that is the Holy Spirit. The Holy Spirit is drawing you. He is knocking on your heart's door. I'm about to lead you in prayer, and I just want you to call out to God and make these words sincerely your very own. Heavenly Father, in Jesus' name, I ask you to come into my heart and to forgive me of my sins. Wash me with your blood, the blood that Jesus shed at the cross of Calvary. Heavenly Father, I know I'm not good enough, and I cannot save myself, but I know that Jesus died for me, and he hung in my place, and he is my sacrifice. Holy Spirit, I invite you into my heart and life. Make me a new person. Make me a new creation from this day forward. Give me a desire and a thirst and a hunger for your presence and your word. And thank you for saving me today. In Jesus' name, amen. Well, if you prayed that prayer and you received Christ into your heart and life today, or if this ministry has blessed you in any way, we would love to hear from you. It would really be an encouragement to us. A special member of my family is coming now to tell you how you can do just that.
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1: To whom are you looking for salvation? With Upwards, I'm Max Licato. Jesus illustrates the importance of looking to Him for salvation with a curious and cryptic story out of the Old Testament. It's a story about Moses who lifted up a bronze serpent. He told the people simply to look at it and they would be delivered from death. Christ describes this historical event when the Hebrews, who had been delivered from Egyptian captivity, complained while camping on the border of the Promised Land. And because of their complaining, God sent fiery serpents and many of them died. That's why Moses lifted up this symbol of forgiveness. Simply looking at the bronze pole that Moses raised meant deliverance from certain death. The same is true today. Jesus told that story because when it comes to deliverance from sin, all we need to do is look to Christ. To whom are you looking for eternal salvation?

obey and be blessed. The scripture for today's daily walk through the Bible is found in 1 John 2 and 3. Now by this we know that we know him, if we keep his commandments. God gave us his commandments for a reason, so that we might obey them and be blessed. Oswald Chambers, the author of Christian classic devotional text, My Utmost for His Highest, advised, never support an experience which does not have God as its source and faith in God as its result. These words serve as a powerful reminder that, as Christians, we are called to walk with God and obey His commandments. But we live in a world that presents us with countless temptations to stray from God's path. We Christians, when confronted with sin, have clear instructions. Walk, or better yet, run, in the opposite direction. John Calvin said, "Let us remember, therefore, this lesson, that to worship our God sincerely, we must evermore begin by hearkening to His voice, and by giving ear to what He commands us. For if every man goes after his own way, we shall wander." Again, the scripture for today's daily walk through the Bible says, "Now by this we know that we know Him, if we keep His commandments." 1 John 2 and 3.

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6: I know what I want, and I know where I'm going, and nothing is going to stop me.
7: Whoa! Isn't there something missing in this plan? Someone missing? This is Elizabeth George. Let's face it, our knowledge is limited. We have no way of knowing what the future holds, to say nothing at all about the total uncertainty of life. The Bible calls our life a puff of smoke, a vapor. When you leave God out of your plans, your sin is one of omission, omitting God. Pray over your plans, but add to your plans the Lord willing. As a woman after God's own heart who desires to grow in wisdom, you need to plan in wisdom as well. Realize only God knows your future. Only He has a purpose for your life. You can make plans, but remember, if the Lord wills.

A prescription for panic is today's lesson from the Proverbs. Proverbs 12 and verse 25 says, anxiety in the heart of man causes depression, but a good word makes it glad. John 14 and 27 says, peace I leave with you, my peace I give you. Not as the world gives do I give to you. Let not your heart be troubled, neither let it be afraid. We live in uncertain times, in an uncertain world, a world where tragedy can befall anyone at any time. And we are members of an anxious society, a society in which the changes we face threaten to outpace our abilities to make adjustments. No wonder we sometimes find ourselves beset by feelings of anxiety and panic. At times, our anxieties may stem from physical causes, chemical imbalances in the brain that result in severe emotional distress, or relentless panic attacks. But oftentimes, our anxieties result from spiritual deficits, not physical ones. What we need is a higher daily dose of God's love, God's peace, God's assurance, and God's presence. And how do we acquire these blessings from our Creator? Through prayer, through meditation, through worship, and through trust. Remember today's lesson from the Proverbs, a prescription for panic. Anxiety in the heart of man causes depression, but a good word makes it glad. Proverbs 12 and verse 25.

In Hebrews chapter 9, God has been telling us about the superiority of the blood of Christ over the Old Testament blood of animals. Now we continue reading at Hebrews 9:13. For if the blood of goats and bulls and the ashes of a heifer sprinkling those who have been defiled sanctify for the cleansing of the flesh, how much more will the blood of Christ, who through the eternal Spirit offered himself without blemish to God, cleanse your conscience from dead works to serve the living God? For this reason he is the mediator of a new covenant, so that, since a death has taken place for the redemption of the transgressions that were committed under the first covenant, those who have been called may receive the promise of the eternal inheritance. For where a covenant is, there must of necessity be the death of the one who made it. For a covenant is valid only when men are dead, for it is never in force while the one who made it lives. Therefore, even the first covenant was not inaugurated without blood. For when every commandment had been spoken by Moses to all the people according to the law, he took the blood of the calves and the goats, with water and scarlet wool and hyssop, and sprinkled both the book itself and all the people, saying, "This is the blood of the covenant which God commanded you." And in the same way he sprinkled both the tabernacle and all the vessels of the ministry with the blood. And according to the law, one may almost say, all things are cleansed with blood, and without shedding of blood there is no forgiveness.

Hebrews 9:23. Therefore it was necessary for the copies of the things in the heavens to be cleansed with these, but the heavenly things themselves with better sacrifices than these. For Christ did not enter a holy place made with hands, a mere copy of the true one, but into heaven itself, now to appear in the presence of God for us. Nor was it that he would offer himself often, as the high priest enters the holy place year by year with blood that is not his own. Otherwise, he would have needed to suffer often since the foundation of the world. But now, once, at the consummation of the ages, he has been manifested to put away sin by the sacrifice of himself. And inasmuch as it is appointed for men to die once, and after this comes judgment, so Christ also, having been offered once to bear the sins of many, will appear a second time for salvation without reference to sin to those who eagerly await him. Find out more about this little ministry with a big message by visiting our website, theword.info. The word is hyphenated. Theword.info. 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
15: The question that's been popular for eons is, do all roads lead to heaven? And I'm going to phrase it another way. Is, could all religions lead to God?
16: Yeah, I refer to these people as pluralists because they believe, yes, that all religions lead to God. You mentioned heaven, but not all religions claim to lead to heaven. But yes, they're called pluralists. And here's a couple of problems with pluralism. Let me start by dispelling some of the myths that they put out there. The first one is that they will say that most religions say the same thing, but that's far from true. In fact, let's just look at the human condition. Christians believe that it is sin. Buddhists believe that it is desire. Muslims believe the problem is submission. Atheists, and that is a religion, believe that the problem is society. So they claim that they all say the same thing, but they don't. The next one is that pluralists believe that most religions are inclusive. but they're not. All religions, at least the major religions, are exclusive. They all claim only one path. Okay. Now, here's a real problem with it, is that they tell us, pluralists, that they are inclusive and that other religions are exclusive. But the truth is that if you push them hard enough, you're going to find that they claim, their claim, they believe as the only truth, that all religions lead to God. So they're exclusivist, as all the religions are. The difference is they just throw out a bigger net with all the contradictions and all those problems. Now, that said, here's one of the main ways we can know that all religions don't lead to God, that it's more likely that no religions lead to God than all of them, and that is with the law of non-contradiction. That is that two statements cannot contradict each other and be equally true. Let me give you an example. Buddhists claim, and Hindus, that the universe is eternal, that it always existed, it didn't have a beginning or an end. Biblically, we know the universe had a beginning. The Bible says, in the beginning, God created the heavens and the earth. Now, that said, one can be true, and the other one cannot be true. They both cannot be true. A few other examples. Jesus said, I am the way, the truth, the life. No man comes to the Father but through me. Muslims believe that it's through submission. That's the way to God. Buddhists claim it's through meditation. So these are, again, very, very different solutions to the problem of mankind. All religions do not say the same thing, and there's contradictions all over them. To believe that all religions lead to God is to believe that God is also a liar, because he's given us all these different paths and all these different, with all their different contradictions.
11: Yeah, my thing is that people say that and they sound very politically correct and very tolerant.
16: Sure.
11: Yet they really, again, haven't thought it through, haven't really examined what they just said. Yeah. I mean, for example, I don't think there's people that say that would, if you said, well, Satanism, is that a way to God? Well, yeah, sacrificing babies and sure. Killing people, yeah, that's a way to God. Yeah. I think that they would see the contradiction there, and they say, well, that's an extreme situation. Well, yeah. Not really. If you look at all the different religions in the world, we mentioned some of the more popular ones, but there's thousands and thousands of worldviews, tens of thousands, hundreds of thousands.
16: Yeah.
11: And to say, you know, to say that that was an extreme one, well, there's a lot of them are very extreme. So it just doesn't make any sense that, you know, we know, of course, that all religions are, they claim exclusivity of their core.
16: Sure.
11: And pluralism just doesn't make any sense.
16: Yeah. Look, if you say all political systems lead to prosperity, that is monarchy, tyranny, democracy, capitalism, we know that statement isn't true. Just because you don't want to check doesn't make your statement true. We know some political systems actually lead to prosperity, others don't. Okay? The Bible teaches us that we are to seek truth. We don't create our own truth. We are to seek it.

Need courage? God can give it. The scripture for today's daily walk through the Bible is from Deuteronomy 31:8. Do not be afraid or discouraged, for the Lord is the one who goes before you. He will be with you. He will neither fail you nor forsake you. As you take the next step in your life's journey, you may discover that life here on earth can be difficult and discouraging at times. During our darkest moments, God offers us courage and strength if we turn our hearts and our prayers to Him. As believing Christians, we have every reason to live courageously. After all, the ultimate battle has already been fought and won on the cross at Calvary. But sometimes, because we are imperfect human beings who possess imperfect faith, we fall prey to fear and doubt. The answer to our fears, of course, is God. The next time you find your courage tested to the limit, remember that God is as near as your next breath. He is your shield and your strength. He is your protector and your deliverer. Call upon Him in your hour of need and then be comforted. Whatever your challenge, whatever your trouble, God can handle it and will. Again, the scripture for today's daily walk through the Bible says, "Do not be afraid or discouraged, for the Lord is the one who goes before you. He will be with you. He will neither fail you nor forsake you." Deuteronomy 31:8.

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Look up and move on is today's lesson from the Proverbs. Proverbs 14 and verse 10 says, "The heart knows its own bitterness, and a stranger does not share its joy." Ephesians 4 and verse 31 and 32 says, "All bitterness, anger, and wrath, insult, and slander must be removed from you, along with all wickedness. And be kind and compassionate to one another, forgiving one another, just as God also forgave you in Christ." Are you mired in the quicksand of bitterness or regret? If so, you are not only disobeying God's word, you are also wasting your time. The world holds no reward for those who remain angrily focused upon the past. It may be hard to forgive, but it is harder still to be enslaved to anger and hurt from things long past. If there exists even one person, alive or dead, against whom you hold bitter feelings, it's time to forgive. Or if you are embittered against yourself from some past mistake or shortcoming, it's finally time to forgive yourself and move on. Hatred, bitterness, and regret are not part of God's plan for your life. Forgiveness is. Remember today's lesson from the Proverbs. Look up and move on. Proverbs 14 and verse 10 says, "The heart knows its own bitterness, and a stranger does not share its joy."

We continue reading the words of Jesus Christ at Matthew 5:33. Again, you have heard that the ancients were told, "You shall not make false vows, but shall fulfill your vows to the Lord." But I say to you, make no oath at all, either by heaven, for it is the throne of God, or by the earth, for it is the footstool of his feet, or by Jerusalem, for it is the city of the great King. Nor shall you make an oath by your head, for you cannot make one hair white or black. But let your statement be yes, yes, or no, no. Anything beyond these is of evil. You have heard that it was said, an eye for an eye and a tooth for a tooth. But I say to you, do not resist an evil person, but whoever slaps you on your right cheek, turn the other to him also. If anyone wants to sue you and take your shirt, let him have your coat also. Whoever forces you to go 1 mile, go with him 2. Give to him who asks of you, and do not turn away from him who wants to borrow from you. You have heard that it was said, you shall love your neighbor and hate your enemy. But I say to you, love your enemies and pray for those who persecute you, so that you may be sons of your Father who is in heaven. For he causes his sun to rise on the evil and the good, and sends rain on the righteous and the unrighteous. For if you love those who love you, what reward do you have? Do not even the tax collectors do the same? If you greet only your brothers, what more are you doing than others? Do not even the Gentiles do the same? Therefore, you are to be perfect, as your heavenly Father is perfect.

Matthew chapter 6. Beware of practicing your righteousness before men to be noticed by them. Otherwise you have no reward with your Father who is in heaven. So when you give to the poor, do not sound a trumpet before you, as the hypocrites do in the synagogues and in the streets, so that they may be honored by men. Truly I say to you, they have their reward in full. But when you give to the poor, do not let your left hand know what your right hand is doing, so that your giving will be in secret, and your Father, who sees what is done in secret, will reward you. When you pray, you are not to be like the hypocrites, for they love to stand and pray in the synagogues and on the street corners, so that they may be seen by men. Truly I say to you, they have their reward in full. But you, when you pray, go into your inner room, close your door, and pray to your Father who is in secret, and your Father who sees what is done in secret will reward you. This is The Word with Nicholas Hope. And the address here is Post Office Box 444, Paradise, California, 95969.

0: Hello, this is Henry Schaefer, and welcome to Old and New Testament Survey. It is a summary of the books of the Old and the New Testament. Now, what you're going to get here, you're going to get some unique insight concerning each book of the Bible, key verses that will just jump out at you and bring new revelation to you, relevant truth for today, some special notes that I have dictated and put in my Bible over the years that I have studied. Also, there's going to be a brief but comprehensive summary of each book. Now, you can also look for some wow moments of revelation of truth that we're going to give you. Now, if you're ready to start out on Old and New Testament Survey, come on and join us, man. We're going to have a great time studying the Bible together. Okay, y'all ready to begin? Everybody ready to begin tonight?
1: Yes.
0: All right, so let's go ahead and begin our study tonight. Old Testament survey. We're going to be talking about Joshua tonight. So grab your Bibles and go ahead and open up to Joshua. Got a lot to share with you here. Got a lot of things I want to give you some insight on towards the end of the session here tonight. So let's just go ahead and pray as we begin. Father, we love you. Thank you for today. Thank you for your blessings. Thank you for this opportunity to come together, Lord, to minister your word. Help us to be effective tonight, Lord, as we minister the word on Old Testament theology. Joshua, I pray that everyone's spirit would be open to the knowledge of the word, Father, and that it would help them in all that they do. We thank you, God, for what you're going to do this night and this teaching tonight. In Jesus' name we pray. Everybody says,
1: amen.
0: All right, come on, give the Lord a hand clap of praise as we begin here tonight. Thank you, Jesus. Good to see everybody come out tonight. It's cold. It's rainy outside. I mean, they say it's like in the 30s with the wind chill.
2: Yeah.
0: That's there. So inside it's nice and warm and toasty.
2: Mm-hmm.
0: And I want to go ahead and begin talking to you about Joshua. I think Joshua is probably, you look in the Old Testament, it's one of my favorite books. There's a lot of truths that are in there in the book of Joshua that helps us go take on new tasks. You can see that in the book of Joshua here. So when we look at Joshua, we went through the Decalogue, we went through the Pentateuch, Genesis, Exodus, Leviticus, Numbers, and Deuteronomy. Those books were attributed to Moses. Now we're going to change into another section if you do Old Testament survey, because everything is grouped into sections, groupings. And this group of teachings will be what is called the historical books of Israel, the historical books. This is where Joshua falls in at. So you'll get Joshua, Judges, Ruth, Samuel, 1 Kings, 2 Kings, Chronicles. You'll start picking up. This is the historical books of the Bible about the history of Israel. That's why they're grouped into Old Testament survey. So let's go ahead and pick it up here. Let's go ahead and pick up Joshua. The author of the book takes its The name is taken from the author of the book, which is Joshua. It's dated at 1400 to 1370 B.C. Joshua has 24 chapters in its book. And the name of the book, unlike the first five of the Old Testament, it takes its name from the chief human personality that is within the book, and his name is Joshua, the son of Nun. He was Moses' servant. Joshua's original name was Hoshea. Let's look at it here at Numbers chapter 13. Numbers chapter 13 and verse 8. Numbers 13 and verse 8. I think I got it right here. Talking about his name. Yeah, of the tribe of Ephraim, Hoshea, the son of Nun. So it is Hoshea. It was his name, which means salvation. But during the wilderness wanderings, Moses changed his name to Yehoshua, meaning Yahweh is salvation, or save Yahweh. And that's Numbers 13 and verse 16. These are the names of the men which Moses sent to spy out the land. And Moses called Hoshea, the son of Nun, Yehoshua. See what I mean? So his name was changed. You notice how a lot of times that's what God does. When he's working, like when Paul was changed to Saul, Peter, different names. So you see here, even in this, God changed the name of Joshua to Yoshia, and so meaning save Yahweh. Numbers 13 and verse 16. These are just little things. Say, well, how did he get his name Joshua? And then when you read it here in the book of Numbers, how is it there his name is Oshia? Well, Moses changed his name through the direction of God in that. Let's flip on back over to Joshua there. So the name, the theme and purpose of the book. Here's the theme and purpose of Joshua. The possessing of the land. This is what Joshua's about. Let's talk, think about new tasks. This one here is the possessing, conquering, and division of the promised land. It's the theme and the purpose of Joshua. The theme and purpose of Joshua. The book of Joshua is designed to show God's faithfulness to his promises. Doing for Israel exactly what he said he would do. And there's a reference here. I'm sorry, everybody. Let's look over here at Joshua. Let's look over here at Joshua. Chapter 1. Stay in Joshua. I like to stay in that book. Joshua 1, 2 to 6. Moses, my servant, is dead. Now therefore, rise, go over this Jordan, thou and all the people, unto the land which I do give unto them, even to the children of Israel. Every place that the sole of your foot shall tread upon, that have I given unto you, as I said unto Moses, from the wilderness of this Lebanon, even unto the great river, the river Euphrates, all the land of the Hittites, and unto the great sea towards the going down of the sun, shall be your coast. There shall not any man, I like this one here, verse 5, there shall not be any man be able to stand before thee all the days of thy life. And I was, as I was with Moses, so I will be with thee. I will not fail thee nor forsake thee. Be strong, be of good courage. For unto this people shalt thou divide for an inheritance the land which I swear unto thy fathers to give them. Only be strong and very courageous, that thou mayest observe to do according to all the law which Moses, my servant, commanded thee. Turn not from them to the right hand nor to the left, that thou mayest prosper whithersoever thou goest. So you see here that the theme and purpose is that God is going to do exactly what he said he would do. And he lays it right out at the very beginning. He's going to divide the land up that God has told him to divide that land up. That's a big task. Joshua, Moses brought him to a land. And now this young man, or this man here now, is going to, he's what, in his 80s? He's going to get ready to go over into the promised land, and his job is to divide up all the inheritance thereof. So the events recorded in Joshua, they're very selective. And they're intended to set forth God's special intervention on behalf of his people against tremendous odds. So I like how it's, there's selected stories that are in there. And as I'll let you look at my Bible at the end, if y'all want to go through there and see all the stuff I got in there. But I've got my Bible documented. I mean, I got enough margins on the side of my Bible. I got the stories written with the lessons and everything. So when I just flip through Joshua, everything that people have preached, everything that I've learned about it, and everything, I try to put in there, mark it up. This is the story. This is the main points about Joshua when you're looking in that. I want to encourage you to do that. Get you a Bible you'll write in. Get you a Bible that you won't write in. But get you a Bible you will write in and write your notes. You'll be right there on the pages. You don't have to separate paper. It's right there. That makes sense? But in that. So, special intervention. I think that's the key words. Intervention on behalf of his people against all kinds of odds. You ever seen God turn around a situation in your life?
1: Yes.
0: Against all odds? This should not be happening to me. You know what I mean? This shouldn't be happening in the situation that I'm going through. Why is this happening to me?
2: Wow.
0: And so I think that's what Joshua looks like here when he's doing some things. He's trying to figure out, Lord, how is this all going to work out? But he told them at the very beginning, there will not be a man be able to stand before thee all the days of your life. Now, they're going into giant land. These are giants that they're getting ready to go into, right? The land that he's already seen, the giants and all this.
2: Yes.
0: So let's look at the key words. Key words in Joshua. You would see the word possession. Possession is a key word that you'll see over there, that this is my possession. Or you'll hear words them talking about conquest. to conquest. And even though there's a possession that's yours and you've got to conquest, you got to overcome it, it's a victory. This is the word that you're going to see. God gave them victory wherever they went, as long as God was with them.

0: God's might. Clearly, battles are won by the manifestation of God's mighty power working through human vessels. It's the same way it is today, that God used Joshua to win battles, and he used the people through obedience. It's crazy stuff. It don't make no sense why we pray, why we do what we do, but it's just God working. God allows us to work in his kingdom, and we see things done, right? Amen. It's through God's might, working through human vessels. And the power continued to flow as long as the Israelites were obedient to God's law. And when they compromised and sinned, then that is when God withdrew his mighty hand of protecting them. And we see that in chapter 7 of Joshua, where they had just went through the battle of Jericho and they won a mighty battle, and the walls of Jericho fell. It was the cornerstone. It was the mighty mark that nobody could conquer Jericho. And there was a man there by the name of Achan who went in and he sinned, and he kept some of the artifacts that was there in Jericho. And God said, all the gold, all the silver, all the brass and metal, he said, it's all mine. And Achan decided to keep some of it himself. And it's just showing us the obedience and disobedience thing, and that's exactly what happened with him. So when you look at that, Achan sinned, and they went up to another city. Joshua didn't know. Joshua just sends, I think he sends like 3,000 men up to Ai to go up there and just, that's a little piddly place over there, and go whoop Ai. And I think 30, 50 men, something like that, they die. And they run back to Joshua and say, hey, we weren't able to defeat them. And then God shows Joshua that there was sin in the camp. And in the camp, the sin was he had them pass by, family by family, group by groups. Can you imagine doing that on Sunday morning? I said, I want everybody to get together. I want you to pass by the front here. We're going to see what the Holy Ghost says. Huh? Can you imagine that? Wouldn't that be like? Wouldn't that be something else in church? Wouldn't it? We're going to pass by here every Sunday. We're going to see what the Holy Ghost says. If you can come on, we're going to go on. Well, anyway, Achan admitted to what he had done. And then what happens is that God takes the possession that he took, even the possession, you know, he burnt it. God didn't keep it. He said, I don't even want it. He said, that's cursed now. Even though it was mine, don't give it back to me. They took him, his whole family, all his donkeys, all his tent, and everything about it, and burnt him, you know, and stoned him and burnt him all up. So they didn't have nothing to do with it. Talking about the accursed thing. Well, as long as there was, the enemy knows that if he can get us to compromise and sin, that we lose the power and the protection of God. That's a story for us as well. Now, we need to run from sin, don't we?
1: Amen.
0: And God's mighty hand withdrew from the Israelites, and they suffered defeat. And I'm not saying everybody needs to point their finger at everybody else when there's something that goes wrong or goes awry. I'm not saying that. But it's a time to turn your eyes inward to make sure that there isn't no sin in your own camp. That makes sense? So this idea confirms the truth of the Pentateuch. Blessings flow from obedience. It's still today.
2: Amen.
0: Blessings flow from the obedience. And I know some people still don't like this, but curses flow from disobedience. That's just the way it is. I mean, that's the way God has done this here. And if some people, I'm going to tell you this here, as we talk about curses, some people says, well, Jesus became a curse for us, therefore that we're no longer under the curse. Well, do you know that one of the curses, I'm on a sidetrack, this is called going down a trail right now, because some people don't believe in curses, that they can be under curses today. Wow. Well, you know, one of the things is that for women, that at the beginning, because of the sin of not following the Lord and eating of the fruit of the tree, the Lord said that they would be cursed in childbirth and that there would be pain. That's part of the curse from Eve. I mean, without that, ladies, y'all just would just have a baby and a baby. No pain. Wouldn't that be something?
3: Yeah.
4: But, I've got
0: some
4: few things I
0: got to
4: say.
0: So listen. So why is it that when you become a Christian, if you're not under the curse, why does women have

0: pain in childbirth then. You see, because that curse goes will be on. It goes on. And you got to realize there are certain things that God has said, this is the way it's going to be. Mm-hmm. See, Jesus is talking about the curse of the law. He's talking about the curse of sin. Mm-hmm. But there are some things that God has pronounced. Oh, so let's do this here. So if, watch this. So if the curses continue on, let's think about this here. He said that, told Adam, he says, you'll toil all the days of your life. Mm-hmm. And he says, and the thorns and nettles, sticker, briar, bushes, and all that will grow now because of what you've done. Before then, they didn't have any. So why is it when you become a Christian, doesn't all the nettles and thorns and all that die off your land? Because it's still a part of the curse. So you have to realize that there are some, you see, isn't this good teaching here? So some say, well, obedience brings the blessings of God. Disobedience brings curses upon us that God has spoken in His Word that we still have to realize that you need to stay away from sin. Else, you say, oh, there can't nothing harm me. Huh? Well, then that's all the enemy wants you to be able to do. Know is be foolish in these areas of obedience and disobedience. Does that make sense? Mm-hmm. Say, Pastor, I'm glad you said all that.
1: Yes.
0: Yeah. I mean, you know, some people don't. I mean, we were talking about curses the other day, and these are some of the things we came up with. So, yeah, that goes all the way back to the very beginning in this. All right, let's talk about this one here. In blessings flow from obedience, curses flow from disobedience. So I'm going to say you need to obey God. All right? So in his sinful man's sinful state, man is powerless. He's powerless. Only God is mighty. And the Apostle Paul confirmed the idea when he prayed in Colossians 1 and 11 that believers would be strengthened with all power according to his glorious might, so that you may have great endurance and patience. Only through God's might and power can we do what we need to do in life. That makes sense?
1: Yes. Mm-hmm.
0: So look at here. I'm going to give you some key chapters. Key chapters is Joshua 1 to 4. When you look at Joshua 1 to 4, he's coming to the Jordan River. He gets the charge, just like I read just a few moments ago. The Lord appoints Joshua to succeed Moses, the extent of the promised land, and God promises to help Joshua in all that he does. In Joshua chapter 2, you're going to find out they spy out the land to go into. Rahab there in Jericho hides the spies in Jericho, and Joshua now is getting ready to come over into cross the Jordan River and getting ready to go over into the promised land. He knows where he's got to go. Joshua encourages all the people, and the waters of the river divide and they open up and they get ready to go across, just like it did with Moses. Here you see the Jordan River open up. Now they walk into the water and get the ark there, and they're getting ready to walk over into the water, and then all of a sudden the waters flow up on the ends and they stop. And listen here, the scriptures tells us they go over on wet ground.
2: Dry ground.
0: Huh? Muddy ground. And they got soaked up to the waist.
1: No,
0: it says just like it was with Moses. The river stopped and it opened up and stood up on its end, and they went across on dry ground. I think they even got some stones out of the middle of that thing, brought it out to the other side so they could make a memorial. That once they set them up a memorial there, that they could remember back, hey, these stones came out of that river. Moses didn't even do that. Set that up. So anyway, there's a lot that he sets memorial stones up, 12 stones. And he does that in Joshua 3. And they take 12 stones and they bring them up and they set them up on that. And these stones shall be, here's what I got, Joshua chapter 4 and verse 6. That this may be a sign among you. Someone say a sign.
1: A sign.
0: That when your children ask their fathers in the time to come, saying, what means ye these stones here? Then ye shall answer them that the waters of the Jordan were cut off before the ark of the covenant of the Lord when it passed over Jordan. The waters of Jordan were cut off, and these stones shall be a memorial unto the children of Israel forever. And the children of Israel did so as Joshua commanded. They took up 12 stones out of the midst of Jordan, And the Lord spake unto Joshua according to the number of the tribes of the children of Israel, and carried them over with them unto the place where they lodged, and laid them there. And Joshua set up 12 stones in the midst of the Jordan, in the place where the feet of the priests which bear the ark of the covenant stood, and they are there unto this day. So isn't that amazing? So they were just setting markers along the way. And you know, there's some things that you need to do. You need to write down certain things that happened to God. Those are memorial stones that God delivered me through this, that he helped me through this. And it's time to, sometimes I have to go back looking at those things. The other key chapter is Joshua chapter 24. So let's look at Joshua 24. And Joshua's assembling the tribes. He relates God's benefits to them, and he renews the covenant between them and them, and his age and his death. And then also even Eleazar dies. But in Joshua 24 is the classic passage where it tells us in Joshua 24 in verse 15. Let's do 14. Joshua 24, 14 and 15. He says, "Now therefore fear the Lord, serve him in sincerity and truth, and put away the gods which your fathers served on the other side of the flood and in Egypt, and serve ye the Lord. And if it seems strange unto you, serve the Lord. Choose you this day whom you will serve." Now that's called the Joshua. I got a Joshua plaque that mostly you'll see this in a lot of stores. "Choose you this day whom you will serve, whether the gods which your fathers served that were on the other side of the flood, or the gods of the Amorites in whose land ye dwell. But as for me and my house," what?
1: "We will serve the Lord."
0: There you go. So Joshua 24 is a key chapter as well. Key verses, let's talk about those. Joshua 1 and 3. I'm just going to cherry pick some of these. Joshua 1 and verse 3. "Every soul, every place which the sole of your feet shall tread upon, that have I given unto you, as I have said unto Moses." Isn't that amazing?
3: Mm-hmm.
0: So let's look at another one. Verses 8 and 9, same chapter. "This book of the law shall not depart out of your mouth." Verse 9, "Have I not commanded thee? Be strong and of good courage. Be not afraid, neither be thou dismayed, for the Lord thy God is with thee whithersoever thou goest."
3: Mm-hmm.
0: Key chapters and verses. Verse 18 on the same chapter is, "Whosoever he be that doth rebel against the commandment and will not hearken unto thy words and all that thou commandest him, he shall be put to death. Only be strong and of good courage." And then chapter 11. You don't mind me flipping through here reading these, do you?
3: Mm-hmm.
0: 11 in verse 23. "So Joshua took the whole land according to all that the Lord said unto Moses, and Joshua gave it to an inheritance unto Israel according to their division of the tribes, and the land rested from war." Isn't that amazing? And I gave you that Joshua 24, 14 and 15. Key people in Joshua. Who would y'all think?
4: Joshua.
0: Okay, Joshua.
3: Rahab.
0: Another one. Joshua and Caleb. There you go. God gives us insight on Caleb as well. So Joshua, Rahab, Caleb, and Christ is seen prophetically in Joshua. When you look at these stories, you look at Christ. I want you to remember, it's about Jesus. This is, now we say, "Every place with the sole of your feet shall tread, I'll give you." So think about Jesus. Think about prophetically what Jesus did. In Jesus, everything that, and the Lord's telling him, everything that I get you to do, he said, "The land I've given you, all the people, all the possessions, that's your inheritance." You got to think about it. See, you're thinking about this as your inheritance. But you have to look at all these different ways to look at the Scripture. You're looking at this Bible talks to us about who?
4: Jesus.
0: So Jesus said, "Search the Scriptures, for in them you think you have eternal life." He says, "But they are they which testify of me." All right? So when you look back, that's the reason why Joshua's name means what? Salvation. See what I mean? And who would that be?
4: Jesus,
0: which is a version of his name would be Hoshea, which you could use the name interchangeably. See what I'm getting at? When you look at the way these names are put together. Wow, isn't that amazing? So though there's no direct messianic prophecies of Christ, there are illustrations with the point of the Savior. Joshua is a portrait of Christ in two very important ways. Like I said, one, his name means Yahweh is salvation. And let's do this here. First, his name, Yeshua, is contracted with Yoshia, meaning Yahweh is salvation, in the Hebrew equivalent of the Greek name Jesus. If you're looking at Hebrew and you're looking at Jesus, they can be they're interchangeable. So this is the battle of story, like Jesus. That makes sense? Second, Joshua is seen as an illustration of Christ in his work leading Israel triumphantly to the rest of their promised possession, the land of Canaan. And this is just a foretaste of what we enter into when we have faith with Christ. Christ is leading us into our heavenly possessions here on the earth now that he's given us. The soles of your feet tread, I've given to you. See, some people aren't going to do anything from God. I mean, he told them, whatever I tell you to do, wherever the soles of your feet shall tread. He also tells us that there will be no one to be able to stand before us. Isn't that crazy? Mm-hmm. So you have to make these promises back to God, remind him of what his word says. Lord, you said this, and I take this and I believe this as well. Joshua foreshadows the Savior who leads many sons to glory. I might as well go ahead and give you a New Testament. It's Hebrews. Hebrews 2. I'm not boring you, am I?
5: No.
0: Hebrews 2, 9. But we see Jesus, who was made a little lower than the angels, for the suffering of death, crowned with glory and honor, that he by the grace of God should taste death for every man, for it became him, for whom are all things, in bringing many sons unto glory, to make the captain of their salvation perfect through sufferings. So he's leading people to salvation. That's what Jesus does here. That's Hebrews 2, 9 and 10. So Joshua was met by a commander. We're talking about portraits of Christ. Now watch this here in Joshua chapter 5. You're going to see some things happen here. You're going to see that Joshua chapter 5, 13 and 15. Now, Joshua is getting ready to go over into the promised land. And as he does this, you'll find out that in verse 13, and it came to pass when Joshua was by Jericho. Now, before I read this, let me preface my statement with this here. That when you read the angel of the Lord appearing in the Old Testament, you will find out that theologians believe that that was a pre-incarnate Jesus. Some would say a pre-incarnate Christ. It's called a theophany. It's where the Lord appears, ever how he wants to appear, and he's appearing to his people to help them along the way. So that's what's happening here. Joshua is getting ready to go over into the promised land, and an angel of the Lord is sent an angel to go fight before him.
6: 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I hope you've enjoyed the program. Now, you can reach me at henry@cwchrist.com. 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If you've got any comments or got any questions, look forward to seeing you again. God bless. Hello, this is Henry Schaefer, and welcome to Old and New Testament Survey. It is a summary of the books of the Old and the New Testament. Now, what you're going to get here, you're going to get some unique insight concerning each book of the Bible, key verses that will just jump out at you and bring new revelation to you, relevant truth for today, some special notes that I have dictated and put in my Bible over the years that I have studied. Also, it will be a brief but comprehensive summary of each book. Now, you can also look for some wow moments of revelation of truth that we're going to give you. Now, if you're ready to start out on Old and New Testament survey, come on and join us, man. We're going to have a great time studying the Bible together.
0: Now, let's read this here. And it came to pass when Joshua was by Jericho that he lifted up his eyes and he looked, and behold, there stood a man over against him with a sword drawn in his hand. And Joshua went unto him, and he said unto him, art thou for us, or are you our adversaries? Because Joshua believed in angels too. Mm-hmm. I just need to know, which one are you? Mm-hmm. And he said, nay, but as captain of the host of the Lord am I now come. And Joshua fell on his face to the earth and did worship, and said unto him, what saith my Lord unto his servant? And the captain of the Lord host said unto Joshua, loose thy shoe from off thy feet, for the place whereon thou standest is holy. And Joshua did so. So here, as Joshua is getting ready to go into the promised land, is that there is a theophany, a pre-incarnate appearance of Jesus. And he let him know that his presence was there, and stated to Joshua that I am not against you. We are not, you know, that God is going before you, and I'm the angel, and I am sent to go with you. And indicates that the sovereignty of God in human conflicts. Isn't that amazing?
3: Mm-hmm.
0: No matter what conflict you're going into, God sends the angel before you to prepare the way for you. Isn't that amazing?
3: Mm-hmm.
0: So God shows us. It shows us that God has direct intervention when so he chooses to intervene in life to accomplish, watch this here, his will. Not our will, but his will. And then, of course, another one where Christ is seen in the book of Joshua, or salvation, you'll see that Rahab, when she received the spies, they told her to hang out a scarlet thread, a scarlet cord, out the window. And that was in Joshua 2, in verse 21, look at this here. And she said, according unto all your words, so be it. And they sent them away, and they departed, and she bound the scarlet line into the window. And they knew that when they came in and they to destroy the city, wherever they found that scarlet cord, her, now watch this here, her and her household would be saved. So it portrays salvation through the blood and death of Jesus Christ through the red cord. And this Gentile prostitute heard the mighty works of God, heard what he did, believed the spies, hid the spies, and was delivered when Jericho was destroyed, and is found even in the genealogy all the way back to Jesus Christ in Matthew chapter 1 and verse 5. So this is kind of amazing things. Amen. So let's take just a moment and the last part of the session here, and let's just pick up a few things, a few stories I want to tell you here about, and some key ideas and some key notes in the book of Joshua. I want you to look at Joshua chapter 5 and verse 2. That's what I'm going to pick that one up. Joshua 5 and verse 2. Because this is a story that people don't really realize what is happening, but God picks it up here in Joshua chapter 5 and in verse 2. And here's what he says. And at that time the Lord said unto Joshua, make thee a sharp knife and circumcise again the children of Israel the second time. Okay? And Joshua made him sharp knives and circumcised the children of Israel at the hill of the foreskins. And this is the cause why Joshua did circumcise all the people. Now, this is it. So amazing, yet it's so simple. And he says, watch this here. All the people that came out of Egypt that were males, even all the men of war, died in the wilderness, by the way, after they came out of Egypt. Now, all the people that came out were circumcised, but all the people that were born in the wilderness, by the way, as they came forth out of Egypt, they had not been circumcised. So all those, look here, 20 years old and above, died in the wilderness. Now you got these 19 years old that are not 19, but they're 50, 40 years, 38 years, almost 50. 50, 49, 48, because it's 40 years they've been in there. So you got all these people coming in that are new and have never been circumcised. Now, the thing is, the circumcision was very important in the Jewish religion because that means they were in covenant relationship with God. They're getting ready to go into the promised land and fight. And they're not in covenant relationship with God. They've got to do what the law told them to do as far as the part of the circumcision. So before they go in to fight, God instructs Joshua again, make sure you get this done, because without this, I can't protect them. You see what I mean? So there's a lot of things that we have to make sure that we are. There's a good stories here in this. That a lot of times we go into battle and we're not ready to go in battle. We think we got everything covered, but we don't have it all covered.
3: Yeah.
0: Maybe there's some things you need to cut off.
3: Right.
0: You know what I mean?
5: Yeah.
0: And that's what God's showing us. Cut off some bad attitudes. You need to cut off some people.
5: Amen.
0: You need to cut off some situations in your life.
5: Wow.
0: And these are a lot of stories in here that you can really understand that God is very precise in making sure that we are in covenant relationship, that we are in a covenant relationship with Him. Somebody shout amen.
7: Amen.
0: So, that's some good stuff there anyway. Mm-hmm. That makes it the lessons here. Circumcise before the men go in. Now again, look at this here. In Joshua chapter 5 and verse 12, look at something that happened here. Is that in Joshua 5 and verse 12, the scripture tells us, let's start at verse 10. And the children of Israel encamped in Gilgal, and the men kept the Passover on the 14th day of the month, even at the plains of Jericho. Now, why? They're there. They've been circumcised, and they got a heel. So, I mean, they just don't do this here, and you go run down, or you go think you're going to whoop somebody. So, they got to take some time to heal.
5: Amen.
0: That makes sense. Amen. Ain't right, Bill?
5: Amen.
0: Now, wait a minute. Hold on a minute. We got to rest here for a little bit. And that's what they did.
5: Amen.
0: So all the children of Israel, verse 10, encamped in Gilgal, kept the Passover on the 14th day of the month at even in the plains of Jericho. And they did eat meat of old corn of the land on the morrow after the Passover, unleavened cakes, parched corn in the selfsame day. Okay? Now watch this here, verse 12. And manna ceased on the morrow after they had eaten of the old corn and of the land. Neither had the children of Israel manna any more, but they did eat of the fruit of the land of Canaan that year. Now God stopped the food. Okay, you're here, you're in covenant relationship with me, and now you would think that the food would just be laid on the ground again. But God said no. And what this key verse is here, that there was no more manna, it's the God gives them incentive to go into the promised land. Because you're not getting food here no more.
5: Okay.
0: You're going to go in there. You're going to take some food and you're going to eat it. You're going to take the land. Not only that, even when you go in to take the land, you're going to have to get you some food.
5: Okay.
0: See what I'm getting at? So God does these for incentive purposes.
5: Wow.
0: To make these things go on. He's not spanking them. He's stopping them, and there's an incentive for moving forward in this thing. Isn't this good stuff here? I like it anyway.
5: That's good.
0: Okay, look at this here. I've already told you about Joshua chapter 5, 13 to 15, the pre-incarnate Christ, the angel that sent before them to go fight. Now, let's do this here. I want to talk, again, we talked about curses today, right? So let's bring up a curse here. So let's look at it here in Joshua chapter 6. We're at Joshua 6 now. Joshua 6. We're going to pick it up at verse 26. Now, this is with the destruction of Jericho. Jericho has been destroyed. And then Joshua pronounces a curse. Now, curses, remember we talked about how Jesus told us in the Gospels that he said when he cursed the fig tree, not only can you do that, he said, but you could say to this mountain, be thou removed. And be. So our words are very, very important. We can bring curses on ourselves. Someone else can speak a curse over us. And that's why we still believe that curses are real. And when we say, I don't marginalize this, or say that Jesus became a curse for us and redeemed us from the curse of the law. But all curses are not broken, but the power through Jesus Christ and what he did gives us the power to break the curses. To say, no, I don't receive that curse in Jesus' name. I renounce that curse. Does that make sense? Through what Jesus did. And if Jesus hadn't have done what he did, then we wouldn't have no authority to be able to do it. Right? That the enemy tries to put on us. But here is a curse that Joshua says here in Joshua 6 and verse 26. Jericho has been destroyed. And the gates and the walls are of ruins. Everything is down, rubble. And Joshua speaks his curse. And Joshua adjured them at that time, saying, cursed be the man before the Lord that riseth up and buildeth this city Jericho. He shall lay the foundation thereof in his firstborn, and his youngest son shall he set up the gates of it. So the Lord was with Joshua, and his fame was noised throughout all of the country. Here is where the curse takes place. This is the history of Israel. Take your Bibles and flip over to 1 Kings, chapter 16. And you're going to find out here in 1 Kings, chapter 16, and verse 34. 1 Kings 16 and verse 34. And this is there. They are rebuilding what? Jericho. Watch this here. And in his days did Hiel, the Bethlehemite, build Jericho. He laid the foundations thereof, Abiram, his firstborn, and set up the gates thereof in the youngest son of Segub, according to the word of the Lord, which he spake by Joshua, the son of Nun. So when you talk about this here, is that he cost him both his sons. His oldest and his youngest son died when that man built the gates. And he put the gate back up, the gates back up. It happened right here with his youngest son and his oldest son. Just like Joshua, the son of Nun, has spake by Joshua. The curse was pronounced, and it goes all the way here into 2 Kings chapter 16 is when the curse is finally established, and they die in that. So, curses are real. Amen. And they're still real. 2 Kings 16 and verse 34. 1 Kings, I mean. 1 Kings 16 and verse 34. First Kings 16 and verse 34. It's not 2 Kings. So, that curse, whosoever builds the gate, the sons will die. And that's what happens there in Joshua chapter 6. Now let's look at another incident here in Joshua as we're flipping through. It's in Joshua chapter 9. In Joshua chapter 9, you'll find out that in Joshua chapter 9, it's called the Gibeonites. The Gibeonites deceive Joshua and they make a league with the Gibeonites in Joshua 9. What happens, they're coming into the promised land, and the Gibeonites know they're going to come in and kill us too. Mm-hmm. They're going to destroy all of us. So what the Gibeonites, they fool them. And in Joshua chapter 9, in verse 3, and when the inhabitants of Gibeon heard what Joshua had done unto Jericho and to Ai, they did work wilily, and went and made as if they had been ambassadors, and took old sacks upon their asses, and wine bottles, old and rent and bound, like they had been traveling a long, long way. They were just around the corner. Mm-hmm. They were just right there. But they said, no, we're gonna. The devil is deceiving them. And that's exactly, the devil comes in the church to deceive women, men, pastors. He comes in. He works wildly. Mm-hmm. And they put old shoes and clouded upon their feet, old garments upon them. Beard, grow their beards on out like they hadn't had time to shave or do anything. Dry and moldy bread. And they went to Joshua and to the camp of Gilgal and said unto them, now where's Gilgal at? That's where they were circumcised and all that. Mm-hmm. See what I'm getting at? Mm-hmm. and said unto them, unto the men of Israel, we be come from a far country. Now therefore make a league with us. And the man of Israel said unto the Hivites, peradventure, where do you dwell among us, and how shall we make a league with you? And they said unto Joshua, we are thy servants. And Joshua said unto them, who are ye, and from whence come ye? And they said unto him, from a far country. Now you got to realize, you got this angel that's appeared. You got this angel who's appeared to him, going to go with him and fight for him. Walls has fallen down. Miracles have happened. And you got a group of people who are deceiving them. And you think about the story in our own lives, how the enemy comes and can deceive us as well with this here. And to make a long story short, let's do it here. Verse 14. And the men took their victuals and asked not counsel at the mouth of the Lord. They didn't talk to God about it. They said, we will make a league with you. You know what I mean? We will not come into your far land and destroy your land. And they were just around the corner. And it came to pass that at the end of 3 days, after they had made a league with them, that they heard that they were just their neighbors, and that they dwelt among them. And the children of Israel journeyed and came to their cities on the third day, only 3 days away. Now the cities were Gibeon, Chenepria, and Beeroth, and Kirjath-Jearim. And the children of Israel smote them not. Why did they not kill them? They made a league with him. They had already said, we will make it. They're bound to their word. So the princes of the congregation had sworn unto them by the Lord, and all the congregation murmured against the princes. And the princes had already told them, they said, we may not touch them. Verse 19 and verse 21, and the princes said unto them, let them live, but let them be hewers of wood and drawers of water unto the congregation that the princes had promised them. So when you look at this here, these people are going to be thorns upon their sides all the days of their life. Mm-hmm. Because they made a league with them, and they will not be able to destroy them. And God had already told them to destroy them all.
7: Mm-hmm. Wow. Amen.
0: That's people who come into the church. Mm-hmm. Let's say a husband and wife. They're not believers. You want to marry them. Mm-hmm. You make a league with them. And because you don't seek God out, is this the one for me? That unbeliever now is going to be married together, and you're going to have a thorn in your side the rest of the days of your life.
7: Amen.
0: See what I mean? Because they didn't ask counsel of God. Oh, they look good. Man, look, I felt so sorry for them. I'm so sorry. That's the story in that. That makes sense?
7: Amen.
0: So let's just pick it up on here. That's the Gibeonites. I mean, that was something that happened to them. Those are lessons for us.
7: Amen.
0: That makes sense? Look at this one here. In Joshua chapter 10. Joshua chapter 10, 12 to 14. Joshua's getting ready to fight. You couldn't say this. You couldn't say this. I mean, you couldn't talk about Joshua without bringing this up. Mm-hmm. Joshua 10,
7: right.
0: Verse 12. Joshua, and then spake Joshua unto the Lord in the day when the Lord delivered up the Amorites before the people of Israel, and he said in the sight of Israel, Son, S-U-N, stand thou still upon Gibeon, and thou moon in the valley of Ajalon. Mm-hmm. And the sun stood still, and the moon stayed until the people had avenged themselves upon their enemies. Is not this written in the book of Jasher? So the sun stood still in the midst of heaven and hasted not to go down about a whole day. So the miracle that God gave them a whole day to fight the Amorites, and the sun stood still. You know, we've seen the sun in the sky and the moon in the sky at the same time here.
7: Mm-hmm.
0: Don't we say, isn't that weird having the moon over there and the sun over there? But we can see it as well. Same sun, same moon. But God had that stand still for Joshua. And verse 14, and there was no day like that before or after it, that the Lord hearkened unto the voice of a man, for the Lord fought for Israel. It's amazing, isn't it?
7: Amen.
0: So let's go ahead and pick up this one here. Joshua 13 and verse 1. This is what I want to show you here. Joshua 13 and verse 1. In Joshua's day, now Joshua was old and stricken in years. The Lord said unto him, thou art old and stricken in years. Yep. And there remaineth yet very much land to be possessed. See, it wasn't all done yet under Joshua. Mm-hmm. So he's still got land to possess. And Joshua's getting old in that. Okay? Wanted to show you that. And where were we at just now? Joshua 13 and 1. There we go. And so let's pick it up in Joshua 22, 9 to 10. I got all these notes written down here. I make sure I want to tell you some of the stories. Joshua 22. And this is boring everybody. No. It's just going through the Bible. Joshua 22, 9 and 10. This is, I want to tell you what's happening here. People are getting ready to divide the land up across the Jordan River and different rivers that are there. Okay? And it's going to be a long ways from where the ark's going to be at. I mean, they're going into their possession land. And here's what happens. A group of people decide they erect an altar. A big altar. Huge altar. And you would think this would be a good thing. But it's here in Joshua 22, 9 to 10. And the children of Reuben and the children of Gad and the half-tribe Manasseh returned and departed from the children of Israel out of Shiloh, which is the land of Canaan, to go into the country of Gilead, into the land of their possessions, whereof they were possessed according to the word of the Lord of Moses. And when they had come unto the borders of Jordan, that are in the land of Canaan, and the children of Reuben, and the children of Gad, and the half-tribe of Manasseh, built there an altar by Jordan, a great altar for everybody to see. All right, this huge altar they built, right there at the edge of the river. Now look at it, verse 20. And verse 20 says this here. Then the children of Reuben and the children of Gad and the half-tribe of Manasseh answered and said unto all the heads of the thousands of Israel. Now Israel has heard that they have built an altar. The other people have heard they built a huge altar. And they're going, what is our brethren building this huge altar for? Because God has not told them to do that. And they're thinking they're building a false altar to a false god. So here's what they said in verse 20. They says, the children of Reuben and the children of Gad and the half-tribe of Manasseh answered and said to the heads of the thousands, and look at what they said here, for the Lord hath made Jordan a border between, verse 25, between us and you. Ye children of Reuben and children of Gad, ye have no part in the Lord, so shall your children make our children cease from fearing the Lord. They thought that the river divided them. So they thought that when they died off, that their children would say, your children has no part. You're on the other side of the river. You have no part in what God is doing on this side of the river. So what they decided to pick it up. So therefore we said, let us now prepare to build us an altar, not for burnt offerings, nor for sacrifice, but that it may be a witness between us and you and our generations after us, that we might do the service of the Lord before him with our burnt offerings and with our sacrifices and with our peace offerings, that your children may not say to our children, in the time to come, you have no part with us. So they're saying, we're building this altar to let you know this is something that represents the service to the Lord. We're not going to sacrifice here, but this is a memorial. It's like the 12 stones. See what I'm getting at? So they built this altar, and where am I at here now? It's 25 to 28. Therefore we shall have our, that. And let's pick it all the way up to verse 34. What's the name of this altar? It had a name. Look at it here. Verse 34. And the children of Reuben and the children of Gad called the altar Ed. E-D. Ed. And this is really what it means. Now, I want to show you this here. You see how those words that are italicized in your King James Bible, mm-hmm. words that are italicized are words that were added mm-hmm. for clarity. But Ed, does the word Ed don't clarify anything to me, does it you? So look at look at the colon. Every time you read scripture, the scriptures did not have punctuation. And the punctuation was added during the translations. And the colon, to the right of the colon, is the emphasis of the scripture. The interpreter said, to the right of the colon is what we believe the whole scripture is trying to emphasize. So look at it here. It says, and the children of Reuben and the children of Gad call the altar Ed, capital E, small d, colon. And here's what it means. For it shall be a witness between us that the Lord is God. So the Ed means it is a witness. That a witness between us that the Lord is God. So here's the thing. They built an altar, called it Ed. Huh? And I preached a message on this, the altar called Ed. Does anybody remember this? Huh? Well, probably wasn't one of my best ones, but anyway, it was called the altar called Ed. And oh, that was with the other people. So anyway. But what it really meant was that God was showing us that this altar is something that we should have. And it's all right to have an altar. See, that's where my mama and my daddy always went to go pray. Mm-hmm. It's good to have an altar. So I don't know where your altar is. Where do you like to go pray at? What do you like to do? And so that mom and dad, they always used to go there, and that's where they prayed at. The altar called Ed. Somebody shout amen. Amen. And then you pick it. So you wouldn't you read the story. I think this is just great stuff myself. I just love going through this here, Joshua. And then let's pick it up here in Joshua 24 and 15. That's the Joshua plaque. If it seem evil unto you to serve the Lord, choose you this day whom you will serve. And then Joshua dies. Pick it up here in Joshua 24 and verse 29. And it came to pass after these things that Joshua the son of Nun, the servant of the Lord, died, being 110 years old. And they buried him in the border of his inheritance in Timnath-serah, which is in Mount Ephraim on the north side of the hill Gaash. And Israel served the Lord all the days of Joshua and all the days of the elders that overlived Joshua and which had known all the works of the Lord and that he had done. And the bones of Joseph, which the children of Israel brought up out of Egypt, buried they in Shechem. The parcel of ground which Jacob bought of the sons of Hamor and the sons of Shechem for the 100 pieces of silver, and it became the inheritance of the children of Joseph. So that pretty much wipes out the book of Joshua, sums it up. A lot of good stuff in Joshua.
7: Amen.
0: A lot of good stories, a lot of good lessons, a lot of things that God pours out to us to have and everything. So Amen. Come on, give the Lord a hand clap of praise for the Amen. Book of Joshua. I like Joshua. All right. An invasion of the conquest of Canaan, division of the land, and then the conclusion is chapters 22 and 24. Any questions as we get ready to wrap this thing up? Got anything to say? Got any questions for me? You got any? Yes, ma'am. Speak up loud.
8: I have one note in my scriptures where I was reading in Joshua 23. I got a lot of notes, but this one is mention worthy. Verses 10 and 11.
6: 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I hope you've enjoyed the program. 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If you've got any comments or got any questions, look forward to seeing you again. God bless.
9: God, this is Pastor Edwards, pastor of the Walk of Faith Tabernacle of Worship Ministries in Johnston, South Carolina. 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And remember that the Bible says that this is our victory that overcomes the world, even our faith. Stay in the race.
10: He can move mountains.
11: He can move mountains.
9: Huh.
10: Hello, this is Trixie and Milton Sanders of the Meeting Place of Barnwell Ministries. We are a ministry that seeks to reveal God's truth to a dark world and also to encourage the saints of God that this is not our home. We are only passing through. We are a church without walls, one that seeks to please Almighty God in all that we do. Our focus is on those that are broken and don't know what to do or where to turn. We can be reached on Facebook at the Meeting Place of Barnwell. Now, let's go and see what will Almighty God speak in your life today.
11: Hide me from the rain. Has he ever covered you? Come on. My God is awesome.
12: The dishonest is straightened up. The filthy cleaned up. This disgruntled sweetened up. The discouraged church cheered up. Depressed looked up. The estranged made up. The gospel shut up. The dead beast prayed up. The bound up, freed up.
10: Amen.
12: Is that not what we're supposed to be doing in our churches?
10: Amen.
12: We are supposed to free them that are bound.
10: Amen. Yes, amen.
12: But how can we free if we too are bound?
10: Amen.
12: How can we free them?
13: Come on.
12: We can't. And the church members prayed up.
10: Amen.
12: Church members prayed up. Isaiah said, I am a man of unclean lips. David said, and sin, my mother conceived me. And Paul said, I am the chief of sinners. Did he not?
13: Come on, bro.
12: Yeah. What is this telling you? Here are three men that love God with all of their heart and all of their being.
10: Yes.
12: It tells me one thing, and I want you to get this. If you don't get anything else, it tells me one thing. Here are men that love Almighty God with all of their being, but they were sensitive to what God had called them to.
10: Amen.
12: Because one of them said, I am the chief sinner.
13: Come on, bro.
12: Amen?
13: That's right.
10: Amen.
12: I am a man of unclean lips. See, standing before you, I once said to my wife, after God dealt with me, I am a man of unclean lips. But God began to deal with me first in my heart.
13: Amen?
12: Then he dealt with my mouth. Because my brain and my mouth were not in sync. But after he dealt with me, now whenever I look at my wife, you know who I really see? Jesus.
13: Lord.
12: So why would I treat my wife any other way than as Christ? She is a gift from Almighty God to me, but she is little Christ. Amen?
13: Amen.
12: And vice versa. The nearer Lord's people are to the Savior, the more sensitive we are to be to sin.
10: Amen.
12: You, Bob, Trixie, Milton, Paula, and right on around the line, we are this revival.
10: Amen.
12: Yes. Amen. As I think it was Pastor Don said yesterday morning, guys, if he were to split the eastern sky at this very moment, this building would remain. Amen.
13: Amen.
12: This building will remain. But ye that are in Christ, blood bought and sanctified, called out from Egypt and placed in the promised land, until we get there, we would leave all this attire. We would leave the rings. Amen. He don't need none of that mess.
10: Amen.
12: Amen. We would walk on what we call precious. See, this to lots of us today, this old ring is precious in the sight of a woman or a man.
10: Amen.
12: But the streets of gold.
13: Come on.
12: So here is precious on this side, but up there we walk in on it. Amen.
10: Amen.
12: That's where I'm going. I don't know about you. I can only speak for Milton. I am headed to a land that is precious.
10: Yes, Lord. Hallelujah.
12: Revival. Is it working of the Lord as written in Isaiah 57 and 15? Listen. For thus, sis, get there right quick. I keep forgetting about Paul over there. Sis, I am so sorry. Isaiah 57 and 15. Boy, I'm glad to have you some good help up in here.
10: Amen.
12: Don, you better hold on to him.
13: Amen, brother.
12: Let me get back there. I'm about to flip my Bible back. For thus saith the high and lofty one that inhabit eternity.
13: Oh, glory.
12: Whose name is holy.
10: Amen.
12: I dwell in the high and the holy place.
14: Yes.
12: With him also that is of the contrite
14: Come on.
12: And humble spirit, to revive the spirit of the humble and to revive the heart of the contrite ones. Guys, his desire simply is to meet you right where you're at.
14: Amen. That's right.
12: And to pull you as with the woman last night, whenever she called thinking that all we were going to do was have a conversation. And we did initially. That's all God wants you to do, is come and have a conversation with him. All he wants you to do is bring your stuff to him. Because he is close. He is nearer to the one that is of a contract spirit.
14: Amen, brother.
12: He can bring you out of whatever situation or circumstance that you find yourself in, so that you, upon leaving tonight, you can be the revival. Amen?
15: Amen. Amen.
12: But how many of you want it?
15: Amen.
12: How many of you are willing to say, Lord, not my will, but thy will?
14: Yes, Lord.
12: Lord, not my situation or my circumstances, I give them to you. Amen?
14: Amen.
12: Yes. How many of you are willing to step out and say, God, I give it to you?
15: Yes, Lord.
12: Listen, I'm just here tonight as a messenger. If God is dealing with you on a circumstance or a situation, you come make it right. It's not about me, it's about you. And as Pastor Don said earlier, it's about you and Almighty God. You come make it right.
14: Amen.
12: Amen. How is it that we can live like, excuse the expression, like hell 6 days a week, and come in here on Sunday morning and expect Almighty God to use a man that is wore out because he's had to do whatever that he's had to do the whole week, deal with demons and deal with people and deal with his family and deal with extended family. Amen. So according to my calculation, 6 days equates to about 144 hours. And we come in here on Sunday morning and we get mad at the man preaching an hour and 15 minutes. Because it takes him an hour to get the demons that you got in that rest of the week out.
15: Amen.
14: Praise God.
12: See, all we want to do is come in here with our little cell phone and stay on the cell phone because we're so glued to that, because that demon has us drawn to the cell phone. We don't even know where our word is at.
15: Come on now.
12: This is what's going to set you free.
15: Amen. Hallelujah.
12: So listen, if you come in here on a Sunday morning or a Sunday night or a Wednesday night and you leave here mad, don't get mad at him.
14: Right.
12: He has done his very best to come in here and preach what God has given him for that hour and that time and that group of people. And if you leave here, man, take it up with God, because there's something that is wrong in your spirit, man.
15: Yes, Lord. Hallelujah.
12: He ain't got time to cast out all the demons that you have acquired during the week.
15: Come on now.
12: He needs you, as the psalmist said, that whenever you come in here, you come in here expecting. That you come in here packed up and ready to go. See, he ain't got time to be pumping and priming you. How many of you got a well at home and every now and again the power goes out and the water quits running?
14: Come on.
12: Any of y'all got any of them old style pumps?
14: Amen.
12: Now I want you to think about something. If you've ever been around one of those pumps that you got to pump and pump and pump and pump, that's what this man is having to do every Sunday morning. He is having to prime you.
14: Amen.
12: So that he can get you and bring you into the Holy of Holies. Amen?
14: Amen.
12: So that God can begin to deal with you and knock some things off of you. But guys, it's not his job.
15: Amen.
14: Amen.
12: His job is to bring the word.
14: Amen.
12: Your job is to come in here expecting that God is going to move in your life supernaturally.
15: Amen.
12: And it's your job to come in here and trust God and take God at his word. So whatever that it is that's going on in your home, I'm going to switch back. Yes, sir. Oh, yeah. So whatever that it is that's going on in your home, what you should be doing as saints of the living God is you go to the word.
15: Amen.
12: And you begin to search that thing out.
14: Amen.
12: And whatever that is going on in your house, you find a scenario in the word.
15: Amen.
12: And begin to call it. Man, shall I live by bread alone?
16: whatever word that proceeded out of the mouth of God. Yes, I know the doctor said that she might be down, but your word says she shall live. Come on now. Amen. I know the doctor said that some of y'all might have cancer. Amen. But did not he say in Isaiah 53 that thou art healed?
15: Yes, Lord.
16: Why are we not standing on what the word says?

0: find somebody and tell them what God is doing in your life, how he is healing your child, how he is moving in your family, whatever the case may be, so that they see that God is doing something in your life. And if they see it in your life, then they will be drawn to the house of God. God draws them through you. You are Jesus to a lost and dying world. You are. So I'm going to go on and clear the mud. Amen. If they're not coming, look in the mirror.
1: Oh, come on.
2: Oh, Jesus.
1: That hurts.
0: Look in the mirror. And again, as the word says, is that as you look at the water, you see the reflection.
1: Amen.
0: What reflection are you seeing? See, whenever I look in the water, I don't see Bill. Because on July the 22nd, 1993, this brother
1: died.
0: So whenever I look in the water, all I see is King Jesus. Amen.
1: Amen.
0: And the rest of the mess don't even matter. So what they see, what they hear coming out of your mouth.
1: Amen.
0: When things are going contrary.
1: That's right.
0: When you hit your hand with a hammer.
1: That's right.
0: When your dog is acting up. Your family's acting up.
1: That's right.
0: And somebody has called you and said that something has happened in the family. How did you respond? Let me give you a good example. Old Job said, though they slay me, still will I follow.
1: Amen.
0: How many followers are in the house of the living God? Regardless of what come your way. Come hell or high water, even if I got to crawl my tail to the altar, I'm going to follow him.
1: Amen.
0: Amen.
1: Amen.
0: I don't care what comes my way.
1: Amen.
0: Because in order for it to come to me first, it's got to go by him.
1: Amen.
0: Got to get his approval. Not yours, but his. Amen.
1: Amen.
0: But glory anyway.
1: Jesus.
0: Praise
3: God, praise God.
1: Praise God.
0: My job tonight is simply to expose.
1: Amen.
3: Come on.
0: To call out.
1: Yes,
0: amen.
1: Lord.
0: Amen.
1: Amen.
0: To pull down.
3: Oh, yeah.
0: But then attempt to build back.
3: Come on.
0: See, there's so many times we had these look good, feel good, must be good messages. And whenever you hear preaching like what's happening and what's going on with Pastor Don and Pastor Greg, see, then some folk begin to get offended. Amen?
1: Amen.
0: If you get offended, so be it.
1: Amen.
0: I am not, nor will I ever be, a man pleaser.
4: Again, this is Milton Sanders. In closing, there is but one way that leads to heaven according to John 14 and 6. Almighty God loves you regardless of where you've been or what you have done. All he has ever wanted is simply for you to repent and turn from your sins, confess him as Lord and Savior of your life, and believe in your heart that God raised him from the dead. According to Romans 10 and 9, you, sir, ma'am, boy, or girl, shall be saved. Again, this is Milton Sanders at the Meeting Place of Barnwell. We can be reached via Facebook at the Meeting Place of Barnwell. Thank you for tuning in today. God bless.

0: stays right.
1: Hey everyone, welcome to Be Encouraged Today. I'm your host, Deidre Kirkland, and I'm here to deliver God's word and his encouragement for this journey we call life. So, who's ready to be encouraged today?

Okay, so what I'm going to talk about today is, unfortunately, I'm going to talk about what's going on around us. I know that we hear about that all the time. Every preacher, every service, that's all I hear personally on Facebook or on the radio or on TV now is the COVID-19, the COVID-19, and it's just spreading so much negativity. But at the same time, we as Christians are responsible that we have to open our eyes up to exactly what's going on around us. With that being said, a friend of mine gave me a book to read, and it's called Vessels of Fire and Glory by Mario Murillo. Awesome, awesome book. Very short book. Awesome book. Okay, in his book, he's talking about the book of Ezekiel and how the book of Ezekiel is actually being played out today. Now, several of you will probably disagree with him and disagree with me, and that's fine. But I personally went back and I read the book of Ezekiel, and I studied it. And though he's talking to Jerusalem and he's prophesying to Jerusalem, all of this is actually, it's relating to what's going on with us right now. And you have to wonder, you know, God is a slow to anger God. He's very slow to anger. It never said in the Bible that he was incapable of being angry. The Old Testament shows God's anger and God's wrath. The New Testament shows his love and his mercy and his grace. And that's what the preachers preach now, is love, mercy, and grace. Why? Because we're trying to get people to Jesus. And you can't get people to Jesus if they don't feel loved. Understand what I'm saying? So I understand the concept. But there's also another side of God. God says, vengeance is mine. Okay? Did you hear me? Vengeance is mine. Okay? Now, he told Israel, it was a warning to Israel. And he told them, he says, therefore, in Ezekiel chapter 5, verse 11, says, therefore, as surely as I live, declares the sovereign Lord, because you have defiled my sanctuary with all your vile images and detestable practices, I myself will withdraw my favor, and I will not look on you with pity or spare you. A third of the people will die of a plague or perish by famine inside you. A third of you will fall by a sword outside your walls. And a third will be scattered to the wind and pursue with drawn swords. Okay? Now, that was in verse 11. If you go over to verse 11 in chapter 6, that was verse 11 in chapter 5. Verse 11, chapter 6, it says, this is what the sovereign Lord says. Strike your hands together and stomp your feet and cry out, alas, because of all the wicked and detestable practices of the house of Israel, for they will fall by the sword, famine, and plague. He that is far away will die of the plague, and he that is near will fall by the sword, and he that survives and is spared will die of famine. Okay, so what that's telling me is they did some detestable things in the sanctuary. They did it all in the temple of the Lord. That is a holy place. Church is to be holy, people. Church is to be holy. Understand? Well, now you got people eating potato chips and drinking drinks in church. You got kids running around and being loud in church. You got people wearing whatever they want to in church. Flip-flops, whatever they want to wear. They're not dressing up no more. They're not looking presentable. They're flashing their body. You got congregation. I'm just going to go ahead and say it. You got congregation that have lust in their eyes for other congregation. You have men and women of God out there committing adultery, and they're doing it all in the church. They're doing it right all up underneath God's nose. You've got people in the church leadership that have accepted homosexuality and let it flaunt itself up on the praise team, up on stage, just because they're good singers. That's wrong. I'm sorry. I gotta say it. You got fornication. People in fornication. They're sitting there teaching children and teaching classes, period. They're holding a position, a leadership position in that church.
Now, this ain't all churches, but some churches are operating like that. You've got other churches that are allowing people to drink alcohol and smoke cigarettes and sleep with whoever they want to sleep with, and they're not even teaching that that's wrong. What is wrong with the church? What is wrong with the Christians that we know what the Bible says? It didn't change. It didn't change from yesterday, but we grow to accept for this stuff. Listen, I haven't always been a Christian, but I will tell you one thing. I have always been against homosexuality. Okay? It's wrong. I knew it was wrong before I read my Bible. I knew it was wrong before I accepted Jesus into my heart. I knew it was wrong, and my feelings for that has not changed. And if I lose listeners, I'm sorry. I'm standing on what God says about it. Okay? I don't agree with all of the homosexuality and all of the women that think that they're men and dressing like men, and all the men thinking they're women and they're dressing like women and they're allowed to go into bathrooms. Listen, I got small children and I'm trying to teach them innocence. I'm keeping their innocence as long as I can. Okay? From this enemy. All right, I don't want that stuff flaunted. You got it on commercials now. You know, it used to be alcohol commercials publicizing beer. That was fine. Half naked women in bikinis advertising beer. Okay, whatever. But now you got homosexuality, and it's everywhere. It's in the church. And you think God ain't angry about this? We as Christians have failed because we haven't stood up. You know, they fight for rights. They fight for right to get married. They fight for right to be able to have all equal rights as a real married couple and have a voice in society as if they owe that, as if we owe that. Because I'm saying, why can't we as Christians stand up and fight for what we believe? This is God's word. God says homosexuality is an abomination. Okay? That's horrible. You know, he got rid of... Does anybody remember Sodom and Gomorrah? And I know I mispronounced that wrong. But do you understand what I'm saying? Listen, he had angels, and they were lusting after the angels of the Lord. That's how twisted and sick and perverted they were. And he destroyed them for that. Do you think... I'm not saying that God created this plague of COVID-19, and I'm not saying he unleashed it, but I am saying, however, he has allowed it to take its toll on us. He has, and there's no doubt in my mind that this is quite possibly an eye-opener. This is all being done for us as Christians to open our eyes. This is all being done for us that are lost to open our eyes. Listen, this is a bad time. None of us that is listening to this right now, none of us have ever experienced or lived through anything like this before. And yeah, the enemy is working double time on fear. But what I'm not trying to angle fear towards you or cast fear on you. All I'm simply saying is open your eyes. You know, I was reading a book by Lester Sumrall, and he said he was in Philippines, and he was living there, and he was making churches. He was actually building a church, and the Lord spoke to him and says, man, you need to come on back to America. He says, well, I'm happy here in Philippines. Everything's going good. They've accepted me. People in America don't even know me. And the Lord spoke to him again and said, listen, America needs you. America needs to be saved. And I believe that. I believe that was years ago that man got that word. Listen, it's still happening right now. America needs to be saved. People say all the time, let's pray for our nation. Are we really praying for our nation? Because our nation needs to be prayed for right now. We have leaders in there that are not doing what they're supposed to be doing. They're not looking to God like they're supposed to be looking to. You know, my husband told me earlier today, he says, we're supposed to be one nation under God. How many times have we heard media say we are one nation under God? How many times have we heard the media say, or anybody, government, president, any of those, say, let's lean on God. Let's look to God for this. Let's look to God for this answer. Let's look for God to the solution. Listen, all I'm saying is this is quite possibly a play out of a prophecy.
that's happening right here in America. And if it's not, we still need to consider, is God disappointed in us right now? I would be. Listen, I'm ashamed. Listen, you can't even go to a church without listening. You have to evaluate what's going on in that church before you know if it's safe or not. Because you've all got all kinds of beliefs floating around, all kinds of false doctrine, all kinds of false teaching. Listen, it's not safe just because they got a church, that just because they got a cross on the steeple. I know somebody's getting this. I know somebody is feeling the exact same way I'm feeling. And you know, I fought really long hard on this message. I told the Lord, I said, I don't really want to do this message because this message is kind of hard for me. You know, I know a lot of people are going to disagree with me. And then, no sooner than I said that, the Lord pointed this out to me personally regarding this, me voicing His word on this message. In Ezekiel chapter 2. It says, chapter 2, verse 6, it says, "And you, son of man, do not be afraid of them and their words. Do not be afraid, though briars and thorns are all around you, and you live among scorpions. Do not be afraid of what they say or terrified by them, though they are the rebellious house. You must speak my words to them, whether they listen or fail to listen, for they are rebellious. But you, son of man, listen to what I say to you. Do not rebel like the rebellious house. Open your mouth and eat what I give you." Listen, I opened my mouth and I ate what the Lord gave me. And I have told this word. And it's up to you to take heed to this word, because this is word of God. This is pay attention. And through this experience that we're having right now, He's weeding out the fakes and the phonies for all the true Christians. Listen, it's not enough anymore to just go to church every Sunday, to say a nice little prayer a couple of times a day, to read your Bible every day. We have to be rock solid in this with God. Rock solid. No more teeter-tottering over the fence. It's time to get down to business. And the time is right now. So, until next time, God bless. Please join me again every Monday morning from 5:45 to 6 a.m. right here at WUCC 99.9 FM. Also, follow me on Facebook at Be Encouraged Today with Deidre. We would love to have sponsors and love offerings to help keep this show on air. So if you would, send all of that to P.O. Box 344, Saluda, South Carolina 29138. I also would love to hear some feedback on how this show has helped you personally, your prayer requests, and your praise reports. I look forward to hearing from you. God bless.

Hey, everyone. Thanks for joining me again. Listen, I want to apologize first and foremost for any background noises that you may or may not hear. Hopefully, you won't hear too many, but I am having to record at home, and my children are home, and they are small, and they tend to make a little bit of noise. So for that, I just want to apologize.

0: Just as the body needs physical water, so the soul needs the water of life. With Upwards, I'm Max Lucado. Dehydrated hearts send desperate messages. Snarling tempers, waves of worry, growling mastodons of guilt and fear. Do you think God wants you to live with hopelessness, sleeplessness, loneliness, resentment, and insecurity? Of course not. But these are all clear warning signs of a spiritual dryness coming from within. I would urge you to view the pains of your heart not as struggles to endure, but rather as an inner thirst to quench. It's proof that without the water of life, spiritually, you'll dry up, wither, and eventually be totally ineffective for the Lord. Enjoy the promised abundance of God's quenching refreshment.
1: The body of Jesus is buried. 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

Last time we stopped reading in Matthew chapter 27, where the Bible says Jesus cried out again with a loud voice and yielded up his spirit. Now Matthew 27:51. And behold, the veil of the temple was torn in two from top to bottom, and the earth shook, and the rocks were split, the tombs were opened, and many bodies of the saints who had fallen asleep were raised. And coming out of the tombs after his resurrection, they entered the holy city and appeared to many. Now the centurion and those who were with him, keeping guard over Jesus, when they saw the earthquake and the things that were happening, became very frightened and said, "Truly, this was the Son of God." Many women were there, looking on from a distance, who had followed Jesus from Galilee while ministering to him. Among them was Mary Magdalene, and Mary the mother of James and Joseph, and the mother of the sons of Zebedee. When it was evening, there came a rich man from Arimathea named Joseph, who himself had also become a disciple of Jesus. This man went to Pilate and asked for the body of Jesus. Then Pilate ordered it to be given to him. And Joseph took the body and wrapped it in a clean linen cloth, and laid it in his own new tomb, which he had hewn out in the rock, and he rolled a large stone against the entrance of the tomb and went away. And Mary Magdalene was there, and the other Mary sitting opposite the grave.

Matthew 27:62. Now on the next day, the day after the preparation, the chief priests and the Pharisees gathered together with Pilate and said, "Sir, we remember that when he was still alive, that deceiver said, 'After 3 days I am to rise again.' Therefore give orders for the grave to be made secure until the third day. Otherwise his disciples may come and steal him away and say to the people, 'He has risen from the dead.' And the last deception will be worse than the first." Pilate said to them, "You have a guard? Go, make it as secure as you know how." And they went and made the grave secure, and along with the guard, they set a seal on the stone. You may be able to hear this reading again by visiting our website, theword.info. Remember, the word is hyphenated. Theword.info. Simply reading the word, this is Nicholas Hope.

0: Disease of any kind is a blight on humanity. Perhaps one of the worst was the Black Plague. With Upwards, I'm Max Lucado. During the span of 300 years, more than 25 million people became infected. Since there were no known cures, it became an automatic death sentence for anyone contracting the disease. But as horrible as a bubonic plague was, sin is even worse. It's pandemic and still raging today. By comparison, sin makes the Black Plague seem as insignificant as the common cold. The infection of sin reaches every single person. Thankfully, however, there is a cure. Deliverance from this death sentence comes through personal faith in Jesus Christ. He and He alone can deliver us from the ravages of this deadly disease.
1: We all make choices. 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
10: 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Look to Him. Count on His grace and power in every situation. It's there. It's given. It's provided. And it brings with it the peace you so long for. 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
13: What's going on? You can fix it now. I cut your mic off, so it'll be so loud. What's going on, everybody? Thank you for tuning in to WUCC 99.9 The Way. We're excited to have y'all listening with us tonight. And before we get started, I just want to give a shout-out to our Harlem basketball varsity team. They're playing in the state championship tonight in Macon, Georgia. First time we've been there since 1969, so it's a big deal for us. Like, we actually, if y'all know anything about Harlem, we're a baseball town, and the coach actually moved the game from tonight to tomorrow night, so that way students and school staff could actually go to the game in Macon tonight. So it's a big deal, very big deal. So just shout out to my hometown boys. Harlem. Hopefully they pull it off tonight, but if not, successful season nonetheless. You know, getting there is It's half the battle, you know, but it's pretty cool. But
7: we put a sign there for him today.
13: Did you?
7: At the school.
13: Awesome. Yeah. Awesome.
14: Go Harlem.
13: Yeah. Harlem Bulldogs.
7: Harlem Bulldogs, bring it home.
13: That's right. That's right.
7: So I think that's what it was. I can be corrected on that.
13: But guys, once again, we just want to thank y'all for tuning in with us tonight. And we got a great show planned for you tonight. We got a Jeremy Whaley on with us from Whaley. Did I pronounce that right?
15: Whaley.
13: Whaley. I'm sorry. Is your mic not on? Oh, you got to speak into it, Bo.
15: Oh.
13: There you go.
15: There we go. Hey.
13: With War Eagle Ministries. And before we get into Jeremy, we got any announcements? Anybody? I don't think we got anything coming up.
7: I don't think.
13: Nothing coming up.
7: And we got this fine young man here.
13: Jeremy's son.
15: This is Vash.
13: Vash, yeah.
7: Glad to have you, Zach.
13: Vash. Vash with a V.
7: Vash.
16: V-A-S-H.
7: Okay. All right, we're batting 100 tonight.
13: Mark missed them in the pre-game introduction. So, but anyways, Jeremy,
14: it's
13: man, we're
14: shy.
13: Going.
14: It's
13: if you would,
14: shy.
13: Man, just tell us a little bit about yourself and what your ministry does, man. And basically this hour is yours, and we're gonna chime in when we feel the Spirit leads us to do so. And
15: praise
13: just,
15: the Lord.
13: Just tell us about yourself, brother.
15: Yeah, man. So. Pretty interesting story. Wrote a book about it. So it just got released a couple months ago. I got copies in the car if y'all want some. Grew up in church. Was raised in that environment. Dad was a pastor of a Spirit-filled church growing up. He pastored a church out of a YMCA with about 50 people. And, I didn't know at the time. I was very spiritually sensitive at a young age. I actually saw and encountered demons, the demonic, and end up, you know, long story short, getting demons myself. And that stuff's real. And we have been serving the Lord. It was funny. I met my wife about 18 years ago, and we had just made the decision to quit the party life right at about the same time, and we started moving towards the Lord together right as we met. God had the perfect one set up, and he's a prodigy of that. So now we have actually number 7 on the way. Lots of kids.
9: Are you sure it's 7?
15: Yeah, it's 7. The Lord tells us to be fruitful and multiply, so we did just that. But he's a deliverer still. He's completely delivered me from all the stuff that I used to deal with on a daily basis. And growing up in that religious household, I had this wrong, false idea of repentance. I thought it was just apologizing. You know, we were talking a little bit before, beating yourself up, having to atone, going through the guilt and the shame and the remorse of every time you committed some kind of sin. And it was just a wrong thinking. And I think a lot of church people have that same kind of connotation where they, it's a mentality where they think, you know, repentance is like just saying sorry, when it's so much more. It's changing your mind towards the matter that is whatever it is you're doing that's hurting the heart of God. So,
13: amen.
15: Yeah, but we run a ministry now. We have since, it's funny, when most churches closed their doors for COVID, we actually, that's when we started, as March of 2020. So War Eagles was born, and our main focus is equipping the body to go out and do the works, be the hands and feet of Jesus, and get outside of the four walls of the church. So we do Sunday evenings to not interfere with anybody's home church. That's, you know, we get called names enough without, you know, being sheep stealers. You know, our main thing is just we want to see a great revival for the CSRA, and we're here to just help usher that along.
13: Amen.
15: So.
13: So what does that look like, Jeremy, as far as, I know we spoke before that we're on the air, but just to let everybody know, how do you get the word out, your ministry is?
15: So we go out and evangelize, and we encourage that. So we do corporate evangelism most Saturdays. We teach all the gifts of the Holy Spirit to go out, and because they're just witnessing tools. All the gifts of the Holy Spirit are witnessing tools. There's been massive abuse towards the gifts of the Spirit, but, you know, just because I like what Pastor Mark said to me. When we met one of our meetings a long, long time ago, he said, you know, we don't throw the baby out with the bathwater. And so many churches have done that. And, you know, I think God's against the way is narrow. And a lot of times to counteract a movement, we'll go swing the pendulum, we'll swing the other extreme. And so you get counter movements to movements. And we just got to make sure, was it Gamaliel that said about, you know, Paul's teacher, he said, you know, if it's God, it's going to keep, you're fighting God if you go against it. But if it's not, it's going to fizzle out and die on its own. So don't even bother with it. And that was a religious teacher that wasn't even filled with the Holy Ghost, you know? So, I think a lot of times, God is really wanting to move first in our own lives individually,
13: right.
15: and then revival, real revival, breaks out through families. It starts individually, then it just ushers out like wildfire, and you know that becomes the community transformation. When we have a real God encounter, it's life changing.
13: Yeah,
15: and one word from the living God changes your entire life.
13: Amen.
15: And it turns you into a God chaser. You become crazy like me.
7: You know, Jeremy, you said something very, very, very strong, very important, that sometimes we look over if it's God and we're obedient and we honor God with his word, that ministry or whatever he calls us to do is going to be exactly that. Mm. Now, if it's man, I like what you said, it'll fizzle out. It's temporal. God things are eternal.
13: That's right.
7: God things are eternal. And I mentioned that we had a situation many years ago. As a matter of fact, I think it was 24 years ago, the Lord put on our hearts to start a ministry in a plant, in a manufacturing plant, and it came up to the CEO, CFO, all the, you know, the executives of the plant, and one fella, his name's Curtis South, he's retired now. He was the CFO. And they were around the board table and on, and he said, these guys are wanting to start a Bible study in the plant. Mm-hmm. And one of the guys somewhere said, we can't do that. You just can't start a precedence. This one will do this, and this one could do that. He said, we just can't do it. Then Curtis said, let me mention something to you. He said, what if it's God wanting to do this to bless our plant?
15: Come on now.
7: And then he turned around. You got to know Curtis, too. He looked, turned around, and he said, do you want to tell God no?
15: Mm.
7: Because he said, if it's just them and man, it's going to fizzle out. Yeah. Exactly what you said, brother.
15: That's right.
13: Mm-hmm.
15: That's right.
7: Well, I'm here to tell you that thing's been going for over 24 years.
15: Amen. Praise God. It was a literal church plant.
7: It was, but that was very powerful. And think about that, guys. What we want to do, just as Jeremy said, when we get the unction and calling and know it's God, and filter a calling through the word of God, we be obedient. Obedience to God's word will propel us into God's destiny, direction,
15: that's right,
7: and amen, purpose. So, amen. I just wanted to throw that on how powerful that statement is. And we should test it like that.
15: That's one way.
7: Paul says test the spirits, doesn't he?
15: It says test every spirit.
7: Yep.
15: And here's one thing very interesting. I preach this all the time. You know how a lot of times we take out a context where God says, you know, don't put the Lord your God to the test. But then it says almost contradictory, test every spirit. God, some manners, God doesn't mind being tested. And just like Malachi says, you know, test me in this.
7: On finances.
15: Yeah, you got to weigh it all out. And if you test to see if it is God or it isn't God, God absolutely, I can 100% tell you he does not mind that at all. He commands us to do that. He does. And so, like, just whether or not it is God or not is discernment in general.
7: And as we grow, we should know, and we do hear from God. You know, he says, my sheep know my voice, a stranger they will not follow. Look who's saying that. Jesus is saying that. He says that Brian knows his voice, and a stranger he will not follow.
13: Amen. Mm-hmm. Mm-hmm.
7: That's right. And abiding in the vine. Abiding, abiding. John 15. Was that where you were going?
13: He's bubbling. No, he's bubbling over.
7: Where were you going?
14: I won't. So this is a topic. We talked about this a little bit before you came. This is a topic that God is, I believe, now, after several conversations I've had, in especially heightened in the last week, and it hit this bubbling point today. I was talking to a friend about this very like topic, and I said, well, I don't know, because you know how I think. I'm just out there sometimes, and I'm just trying to see if I'm off. And I go, well, maybe it's for tonight. And then you come in and you're talking about it, and it's a simple thing. It's, we're saved. We give our life to him. And he says, I've taken care of your sin problem. And then we spend the whole time as a Christian so many places going, I can't do this because I'm not clean. Bro, are you holy? Well, you know, I try. No, you're holy. Because I said you're holy because I said you're holy.
15: That's right.
14: You're righteous because I said you're righteous. I've taken care of your sin problem. If you will believe in me, sometimes we look at, I got this coming here. Sometimes we get so caught up in trying to be able to do something according to the Spirit, to have someone healed or even speak in tongues or whatever it is, right? That we don't take the simple fact that I don't have a sin problem because I'm hidden in Christ.
15: Amen.
14: If I'm in a zip up rubber rain suit and it's raining, I'm not getting wet. I don't care how long I stand outside, I'm not getting wet. If I take off the suit, if I just take off the headpiece because I go, you know, I know that it is safe, but you know, I got to take care of. I got to breathe a little better. I got to get a little, and I take it off. Then I'm getting wet. Why can't I do what Christ said and hide myself in him?
15: Yeah.
14: Why can't I just wait and believe that I'm covered by him? Why can't I believe when I'm set free from whatever vices you talked about, that life,
15: yeah,
14: right?
15: Yeah.
14: That my sanctification comes because I trust in God and the Holy Spirit is doing a work in me, and then that I can be for the head of my household and the authority because I'm covered by the blood of Christ. And that's, you go out to the streets. You can go out to the streets feeling halfway apart, but you find yourself always hitting a wall. But when you know you're in Christ and you have authority with whatever that demon is that brother or that sister brings towards you, when you realize that you have authority, they know that you have authority, then that person can receive from God what God has for them right then.
15: Amen.
14: That's what.
7: Let's
14: that's
7: hit on Romans 12, 1 and 2, and we're going to come back to Jeremy there. And living holy, set apart. God took us out of common use, set us apart for his use.
14: Come on.
7: And I'm going to tell you, we have, with all of that, we have to prioritize God's word. Keep our eyes, our heart on him.
15: Amen.
7: But that's the only way you can be obedient.
14: That's the only
7: way. That's the only way.
14: Oh, and then you will still fail, but my eyes are on him.
7: On him. And how many times do we get up?
14: Yep.
7: Keep on getting up. You got it?
13: Where'd you say Romans what?
7: Romans 12, 1 and 2. Has anybody got that?
14: Therefore, I exhort you, brothers, by the mercies of God, to present your bodies as a sacrifice, living, holy, and pleasing to God, which is your spiritual service of worship. And do not be conformed to this world, but be transformed by the renewing of your mind, so that you may approve what the will of God is, that which is good and pleasing and perfect. And it says that you may approve. Who's he talking to? The brothers he's talking to. By the will of God, that which is good, pleasing, and perfect.
15: Amen.
16: You know, I might have a little bit of an infection, and they recommended that I drink a lot of water. If we have an infection of sin, it's been paid for under the blood.
15: And we have living water.
16: And we have living water. But we can deal with that sin by confessing it to the Lord. And we also, get this, he says that if you confess your sin, that he is faithful and just to forgive us that sin and cleanse us from unrighteousness. Amen. All unrighteousness. Oh. Now, what we can do right here, if we're struggling in an area, just like I'm supposed to be drinking a lot of water and things like that, flushing myself, I can take that word of God in.
7: Amen.
16: I can take that word of God in. And I'm going to tell you, it's going to push out the impurities, and we're going to grow in faith. So we have things to do also. Yes. It would be, I just can't take our relationship for granted. We should never take relationships for granted. All relationships must be worked at.
7: Right.
16: Okay, and the way we do that is to communicate and take communion together. Commune together, it means oneness and togetherness. That's what communion is. So we've got to cleanse ourselves out and expose the Word of God. And if there's struggles, we confess them. But we're in prayer. Lord, help me. Help me overcome this. It might be a stronghold.
15: Yeah.
16: Amen?
15: Yeah,
7: that's right.
16: Yep. Get brothers around. I'm praying for you. I'm with you on this.
15: I was about to go there. Yep. Confess our sin one to another that there might be healing.
14: Yep.
15: I mean, it's a situational thing. And you got to make sure you're not going, you know, we don't go to a confessional booth. But we go to a strong brothers for sister to sister in a lot of cases.
16: I like that. Our confessional booth is anywhere we're at. Lord, when it comes about, Lord, help me.
15: Amen. That's right.
16: Lord, here I am. Help me.
14: You know, we was talking about this. I was talking about this last night in a men's group. And I'm sorry to interrupt, but you remember when David was running from Saul? And he ran to the cave of Adullam to be by himself. And he sent some men that weren't even Israelites to him. And basically, dude, what are you doing here? In short, it was like, nah, you're going to get up out of here. And he gave his parents over to someone he trusted, his family, to be taken care of. And then they said, we're leaving here. And those are the stories we hear of David having the opportunity to be tested in showing that he could wait on the Lord to put him in place.
7: That's good.
14: So the testing that we face is God goes, I know he's going to come out. I know what's going to happen next. Mm. And it's a wording that we like to use in the churches. God won't give me more than I can handle. God won't give you more than he can handle. He doesn't put us in a place where he can handle it. Well, the problem is we get in a place that's hard and we keep trying to say, God, help me to do something. The cry is, no, God, send me some brothers or some sisters who can help me to wait on you. Help me to stay strong. Because, God, I'm feeling weak. And when I am weak, you show yourself strong.
15: Yeah.
14: And yeah. that's the thing. It's, this whole conversation to me is so timely and prophetic for me
15: yeah.
14: right now for something that I'm hearing. I'm hearing this, not just here, but I'm hearing this through several different inputs I get from teachers. It's the same thing because we're in those times when what you're talking about, going out to the street.
15: Yeah.
14: Just carry the gospel.
15: That's it.
14: Just
15: that's the whole mission.
14: That's the whole that's the mission. There's a church in Atlanta. Some people on here might know 2819.
13: Love them.
14: Right?
13: Love it.
14: Carry the gospel.
13: Mm.
14: Right? There's different pieces out here. Carry the gospel. Where we go, someone needs to hear the gospel. And it may be a saint.
15: Mm.
14: Because we're taught. If I say, Mark, you're holy. Mark might go, no, brother, I'm trying to work. I'm trying to work on it. No, you're not trying to work on it. You're not holy because you're working it. You're holy because God said you're holy.
13: Mm.
15: Amen.
14: It's like Vash. He's your son. And you look and say, you're my boy because I say you're my boy. You're born of your mother.
15: Yeah.
14: You're my son.
15: It's his identity.
14: It has nothing to do with you. It has to do with how you're born.
15: Amen.
14: And we'll work so hard working on us that we don't carry gospel.
16: And look at it this way. He has your DNA, Lincoln. We have the Spirit of God.
15: The Father's DNA.
14: Made in His image.
16: Identity, going back to what you were saying.
15: You said the word communion. It's where you get community. But I said mission, but I misspoke because it's a co-mission. Mm-hmm. It's the same thing. When we go out, and Jesus sent 2x2, however the Lord leads you to go, if you go by yourself, it's 2x2 anyway. You got the Holy Spirit with you. I mean, however the Lord leads you to do it. I do believe that there's a biblical, and I've seen power in groups going out, but it's whatever the Lord tells you to do.
16: That's the obedience you're talking about.
15: Obedience is the mission, and it's a state of being. It's not a successful mission. it's so hard to explain because you don't want to be as our flesh doesn't want to be used by anyone. I don't want to be a doormat, but it is an honor and a privilege, and it's a blessing to be used by the living God. It really is. There's a sense of euphoria that comes with being used. You pray for somebody and the Holy Spirit moves through you. You feel the Holy Spirit too. It's a blessing that just keeps on blessing. It's reciprocal. So.
14: Oh, yeah.
16: Amen.
14: Oh, yeah. Yeah.
16: What else we got? What else you got, brother? Did you got something particular you wanted to get into?
15: Are you talking to Brian? I'm sorry.
13: Talking to you.
15: Okay. The first thing I said to you when you called me and asked me if I wanted to be on the show, the Spirit is you said Isaiah 11:2, because we were talking about the sevenfold spirits of God. That's the first thing that hit me in the Spirit on the way out here was praying. And in all these things that the Lord was giving me, I'll point back to Him. This is the fear of the Lord is the beginning of wisdom.
14: Mm.
15: What we're lacking, the reason that most churches, I say mainstream, I don't say this out of arrogance or bitterness, but most mainstream churches are not fulfilling that great commission. We're not leaving the four walls. We've gotten really good at gathering. Gathering for potlucks. We've gotten really good at gathering for whatever social function the church, whatever church program is good. And the gathering's great, but gathering should be for the equipping to go get sent out. And what we're missing is the spirit of the fear of the Lord. That's really what we're missing. The sevenfold spirit of God, even the book of Revelation talks about it. It echoes what's in Isaiah 11. Verse 2 is the Spirit of the Lord shall rest upon him. This is referring to Jesus. But the very same Spirit that's in Christ Jesus lives in, abides in, and dwells within us. The Spirit of the Lord shall rest upon him. The Spirit of wisdom, the Spirit of understanding, or the Spirit of revelation, the Spirit of counsel, the Spirit of might, the Spirit of knowledge, and the Spirit of the fear of the Lord. I have a quick story, if I might jump into that.
14: Go.
15: So I have, this was probably I know numbers are arbitrary, but 5-6 years ago, I don't remember the exact date. I'm not good with dates. Christy, if my wife were here, she'd tell me, no, it was this date and this time. she's real good with dates and numbers in general. But I was praying. I was on my face, lying prostrate, praying. And I was praying, God, keep me humble. Keep me humble. And I'm thinking, this is a great prayer. And the Lord immediately rebuked me. And he said, do you want me to keep you humble? Or do you want to humble yourself? And immediately the scripture hit me, humble yourself before the living God.
14: Wow.
15: And it's funny because the Lord had been dealing with me because I have been under some Saul leaders. We all have if you've been in, you know, walking with Christ for a while. But even submitting to Saul is what you're supposed to do. You know, if the Lord tells you to submit to that Saul, David honored Saul. Mm-hmm. You know, to get the Davidic anointing, you have to honor the Sauls in your life. I've been under many different Sauls. And you know what happens whenever I go, God, I don't want to be here. I don't want to do this. You know what the Lord tells me? Do it anyway. Mm-hmm. You know, do the obedience thing. You do what I've told you to do. And it's through the obedience you get crushed and the oil comes out.
14: Come on.
15: But we have to learn to walk in true humility, biblical humility, and then we see the gifts flow. We see the oil flow out. And it's such a fine balance because I've seen so many men of God echo or parrot, you know, I've even had this happen where, you know, you say, hey man, good service afterwards, and the man says, glory to God, and Holy Spirit speaks to me and says, they didn't mean that. They're just parroting information that their pastor told them to parrot. They really wanted glory for themselves. And I didn't say anything to them about it. You know, I'd keep that information private, and I just pray for them unless the Lord tells me to release it. But we got to walk, because false humility is a type of pride as well. But if we're just shadowing somebody that walks in false humility, we're going to be under that umbrella. That same thing that they're under is going to have a trickle-down effect to us if we're not truly walking in the Spirit. Another thing, when you were talking, Steve, you were saying the scripture hit me where Paul talks about, so many people use this as an excuse to kind of do whatever they want, where Paul talks about, you know, the things that I want to do or that I can't do. You know, they twist that scripture, but if they finish reading it in context, it says, you know, to walk according to the Spirit. Then in doing so, you won't fulfill the lusts of the flesh. And that's the thing, like, we're going to miss it. We're all going to miss it. But it's staying in the Spirit. It's the abiding in the Spirit so that we might bear much fruit. The fruit isn't for us.
14: Right.
15: The fruit is for the eating of the nations. Mm. And here's something the Lord has shown me. You know, on a fruit tree, if the fruit gets really old, it gets really mature is another word for old. You know, I got some gray in me. So...

0: And what happened? He fell.
1: Yeah.
0: Oh, and he broke forth the new wine.
1: Come on.
0: That's, I mean, but it's everything that we see. And I gotta be to some, and I'm say it how I hear it, to some people who are new in Christ. You know, this is, you may sit and hear us talking and think, man, how come I don't get that? Dude, I didn't get this either. For years ago, I'm getting this, some of the stuff right now. Mm. Right now. Mm. I'm finding some people much younger than me, they're already getting it. I had an older guy tell me once, Steve, I wish I was 50-something. He says, Steve, or 40-something. He says, I wish I knew at your age what you're saying out of your mouth now at the same age.
1: Yeah.
0: It's a new wine that's coming forth.
1: Yes.
0: Because there's a new pressure that's happening. See, we've been taught, man, I came up. Jim and Tammy Baker?
1: Yeah.
0: I saw them when it was on his show in black and white.
1: Yeah.
0: I saw them when they had PTL. I came up through that whole thing. I was in the church doing that whole thing. I saw it. And God kept me, and I can glean him even from those instances. And today, it's a thing of, I've said this on the show before, I was riding one day, and I listened a lot to the scripture, and I was listening to it riding to work. And Jesus said, and John Wayne says, if you've seen me, you've seen the Father. And I went, wait a minute, I don't know you like that. I'm like, I've been saved for a long time, right? I'm 50-something years old at the time. I'm like, I don't know you like that. Show me you like that.
1: Mm.
0: Right? Dude, and he started showing me.
1: Wow.
0: And one of the things I remember, I can't remember the king's name. He was, you all might remember, it was Hezekiah's son who ruled after him. But he led Israel into so much idolatry. The guy kept telling them that Judah was going to be overtaken. Well, when they led him away by the ring in his nose. So my picture is like an oxen with a ring in his nose. And I thought about that. If I had a ring in my nose and I'm walking and they have the thing and they're pulling me every time I stop, the pain. Well, what happened when he got to the kingdom that he was captured in, he was thrown into a dungeon. And it said he turned his face toward God. And he worshiped God.
1: Yeah.
0: And it went on to say that God restored him. And I wept. I'm riding to work and I'm weeping. I'm saying, how could you do that, God? Mm. Look what he did. And this is what I heard. My mercy.
1: Mm.
0: My mercy.
1: Mm.
0: We forget.
1: We were there.
0: I didn't understand his. I'm caught up in trying to be a good Christian. When God has mercy, when my heart's turned toward him, the man did have to get down and turn his face toward him. And then in the Psalms, it speaks of when God spoke, was talking to like the angels, and he says, look at him. Look how he's humbled himself before me. And he restored him. And that's the point. You don't have to have it all at one time. It's faithfulness.
1: Yeah. We couldn't take it all at once.
0: No.
1: It would drive us crazy.
0: Man.
1: We got it. That's why revelation has to come in strides. It has to. If God handed us the piece of the puzzle, if God told Abram, back when he was Abram, there's giants in that land, he wouldn't have gone.
0: Right.
1: He doesn't give you the full picture.
0: Right.
1: For a reason.
0: Right.
1: He'll give you pieces of the puzzle. He'll right. absolutely do that. And a lot of times he'll give you more for somebody else than he will for yourself.
0: Mm-hmm.
1: That's why we all need each other.
0: Yes. Even with Israel, it is said he didn't take them straight to the mountain because the Hittites in the land, or the Canaanites in the land, would have come out and they would have feared and they would have ran back to Egypt. So he took them the long way around. And I'm like, God, and even then I was like, God, you're just so merciful. I mean, you're just awesome. You just do it how you want to do it. That you just do this thing how you want to do this thing.
1: We got to get out of his way.
0: Right? Yeah,
2: I like what you said there, Jeremy. But there's also a life lesson in that. And you know this. This is not a correction or a rebuke.

0: A lot of times we are used, especially as elders of the church, we're to set an example. But I also do believe that we are to check ourselves when we're given a message to make sure if it's not what I want to say a desirable piece of news from the Lord. We want to make sure that we're not doing the same thing, or we have a problem with what we're going to talk to somebody about.
1: Yeah, absolutely. Yeah.
0: You could read about that in 1 Peter chapter 5. But the example or the scriptural basis I would give on that now, you got a guy named David, a man after God's own heart, all through and even in the lineage of Christ. The Messiah was going to be coming from his loins, right? He was totally caught off guard when Nathan the prophet come up and delivered him to him and told him about a man that stole a sheep.
2: Yes.
0: And this man had many sheep. You know what I'm storing. And David's like this.
1: He pronounced his own sentence.
0: Yeah. Well, he was looking. Tell me who this is and I'll go put him to death or whatever he said. And the prophet, the man of God, said, it's you. Mm. So what I'm getting into this thing, I love what you said. You said true humility. Mm. When there's true humility, and we'll just keep on banging on this, there's true obedience.
1: Yes.
0: There's true obedience. Brian, let's go to 1 Peter chapter 5 real quick. We'll start in about verse 2. Jeremy, if you guys were at home or paying attention, hit on, he basically paraphrased and quoted, 1 Peter chapter 5, all the way down through about verse 7. He mentioned about four things that list in Scripture right there as far as submitting yourself. You talked about submitting yourself under the discipleship, the guidance of others. You want to start in verse 2 right there and take it down at least through 7?
3: All right. 1 Peter 5, 2. Shepherd the flock of God which is among you, serving as overseers. Excuse me. Not by compulsion, but willingly. Not for dishonest gain, but eagerly. Not as being lords over those entrusted to you, but being examples to the flock.
0: Come on now.
3: And when the chief shepherd appears, you will receive the crown of glory that does not fade away. Mm. Likewise, you younger people, submit yourselves to your elders. Yes, all of you be submissive to one another and be clothed with humility, for God resists the proud, but gives grace to the humble.
1: Yes.
3: Therefore, humble yourselves under the mighty hand of God, that he may exalt you in due time, casting all your care upon him, for he cares for you.
0: That obedience, you can't be obedient and not be humble. I mean, wouldn't you say it?
2: Yeah.
0: I mean,
2: yes.
0: I mean,
2: yep.
0: Humility, and we see that in Christ. We see that in Philippians 2, even in the death upon the cross. We see that in Philippians chapter 2.
1: Amen.
0: I love I've got it down here, Proverbs 3:34, and then Proverbs 16:13. Before honor comes humility. I tell you, the Lord can humble you.
1: Yes, he can.
0: He can humble you. And there was a mention of wisdom up there, that fear of the Lord that you mentioned. You're not going to have a reverential awe and respect for God unless you're humble.
1: That's right.
0: Unless you're humble. And he makes the statement right there, which you referred to, humble yourself. Humble yourself. I thought that was a very good point. Humble yourself. Therefore, verse 6, therefore humble yourself under the mighty hand of God. I loved what you said.
1: And I was literally in the act, but it was the prayer that God corrected me on, that the prayer, you know, that he keeps me humble. And I was doing it as...
0: If you'll let him now, Jeremy, if we'll let him.
1: That's true. He will humble us, but it's better that we walk in that humility and obedience ourselves. Because there are different levels of obedience. And the Lord has shown me... So there are such things... I know this might be a little out there, as spiritual ranks. And all that is your different level of submission to God. The lower you go, the higher you are in the kingdom. That's Jesus's rules. Real true men of God are servants of everybody, not just servants, but servants of all. I saw a thing on Facebook the other day, and it sounded almost good. It said, serve God without a title. And I got to thinking about it, and I started going, what does the title have to do with it? Serve God with or without a title? And people were applauding that like it was super spiritual. But I open my Bible and I see people with titles that God has given them all throughout. Pastor is a title. And it people automatically assume that somebody that has a title has to, you know, have their head stroked and you know, they have some kind of ego that needs to be stroked. But if God gives you that title, you know, that's that example I was talking about, the pendulum swinging too far the other direction, that people identify religious spirits based on if somebody wears a suit or if somebody has a title. That's ludicrous. They don't realize that they picked up the same baton that they have disapproved of by saying these people are religious that do this, go this other extreme, and they're judging them, prejudging them, which is what Jesus rebuked the Pharisees for, which is what a religious spirit is. I've been in those circles. We've helped out in a lot of and I love recovery groups. I love, you know, 143 is one big recovery church. And there's a lot of things. But I've heard in some circles where it's like, that guy wears a suit, he's religious. And I'm like, man, that's stinking thinking right there. You know, what we really need to do is just listen to the Holy Spirit. What the church is lacking is honor, and that comes from a fear of the Lord. Because if we fear the Lord, we're going to honor real, true men and women of God. That's just a byproduct. It's a byproduct.
0: Being obedient and being humble, I believe we will do that. And I'm going to say this. We don't need to worry about what everybody else does. It's, you know, Paul said when he comes down and that, it was all there. He said, I didn't baptize none of you.
1: Right, yeah. Right.
2: Yes, sir.
0: So, yes, I mean, I think the time now is to put off all that. If somebody wants to do something, you do it. I know as far as me and my house.
1: Amen.
0: And I think that's where you're at. As far as me and my house, we're going to serve the Lord. And here's one thing about it. You can tell when someone has been with the Lord.
1: Yes.
0: Amen. You can tell when someone operates in God's grace because there's going to be a joy.
1: That's
0: a
1: right.
0: J-O-Y.
1: That's
0: right. You can call it Jesus on you. You're going to have great joy when you start thinking and focusing on God's grace.
1: Amen.
0: There's going to be a smile.
4: Yeah.
0: You're going to stand, as Romans 5 verse 1 that gets in there, stand in the grace by faith, in standing in the grace in which we are called, in which we're part of God's family.
1: Amen.
3: You know, one thing I've had to learn in my walk, you know, especially with this one, it says submit yourself to your elders. You know, there was a time when My relationship with the Lord wasn't where it should have been, right? I was still on the milk, right? Young in my walk. And I could have a tendency to submit myself to somebody who has put themselves in the platform they're on, not the Lord has put them on. And that's where I had to learn to be careful, because especially with all what you see on Facebook these days, anybody can put a sermon on Facebook and it can sound really, really good, right? But if you don't know Scripture, how are you going to rebuke what is not correct by what that person's saying?
0: You're not going to know nothing.
3: That's what I'm saying. If I'm not if my number one objective is not building my relationship with my higher power, my God, my Holy Spirit, right, letting him tell me what is correct and what is not correct when I'm seeing it on Facebook. You know what I'm saying? Mm-hmm. I can very easily submit myself to a pastor that I love, mm-hmm. and I've done that in the past. That's the reason mm-hmm. I'm mentioning it. You know, a pastor that I've found on YouTube or whatever, falling in, you know, just mm-hmm. drawn to what he's teaching. And when I really dig into what he's teaching and comparing it to scripture, I'm like, this guy's like 85% right. If you ain't 100% right, I shouldn't be submitting my time to you. You know what mm-hmm. I'm saying? So if I'm not focusing on the scripture itself, I'm easily getting drawn into what sounds good.
0: And I'm going to tell you something we're to do, too. When we see something and it might not sound exactly right, I mean, I've left things out before, and I've not been right before. We need to pray for one another.
3: Right.
0: And, you know, and if this, and after you're with somebody for a while and you see their motives.
3: Yeah.
0: If their motives isn't, let's just say, of truth, I would do what the Holy Spirit told me to do. Maybe talk to them. But let me tell you, that's very seldom the case.
3: Yeah.
0: That's very seldom the case. And there's right. a biblical order that you go to that person.
3: Yeah.
0: And if that, and by then, the whole wheels have fell off the wagon, so to speak.
3: Yeah.
0: But I really believe that our life can shine a light so bright that people recognize and will want what you have.
3: That's right.
1: I've got an example of that you probably remember. About 7 years ago, I followed this man around Kroger because the Lord told me to. And we probably looked like the two weirdest guys. He laid hands on me in the middle of Kroger. Do you remember that?
0: I do.
1: Yeah, and in the middle of Kroger, we had a little Bible study session beforehand at the coffee shop there. And then we walked around. He was pushing his cart, doing his thing, getting the groceries. And I was just falling, hanging on his every word. And in the middle of Kroger, and we had people. I mean, we had church in Kroger. And that's real ministry. I'm not against, you know, church. What I believe is we need to be called back into proper alignment. If the church should gather for the main primary objective of going out, and by and large we're missing it in America. Not just
2: it's everywhere.
1: It's a widespread. It's a system that's in place that it's not biblical. And if we're standing on the Word of God, we have to abide in, and what we've turned the church into, by and large, again, this is mainstream, this is an overgeneralization, but it's a nursery. God has really been trying to call us back. That, and we got to obey that voice when God's hearkening, like, hey, come back, return to purity, return to true, the pure motivation of the Holy Spirit. We have to step into alignment. That's the walking in the Spirit.
0: Walking in the Spirit, I agree to that. It's being obedient to God's word.
3: Right.
0: You can slice it, dice it. You be obedient, you'll walk in that Spirit.
1: Amen. Yeah.
0: Okay. Now, one of the things we just covered in Peter, and it talked about, and this is where we need to be, being an example to the flock.
3: Mm.
0: Okay. Out there. Be an example to the flock. And we just read it in verse 2 and 3 of 1 Peter chapter 5. And I truly believe that they will see the fruit of God's obedience, or us being obedient to him, and he will work from that, and he will add with that.
1: Yes.
0: I truly believe that.
3: Amen.
0: And a lot of times I've caught myself trying to convey the problem when I should have lived out the answer.
1: Amen.
3: There you go.
0: That's,
3: yeah.
1: Amen.
0: You know, I think there's times we have to address the problem, but primarily we've got to be the example to the flock.
1: Yes.
3: Amen.
0: And we can't forget that, but it's easy to get discouraged.
1: It is.
0: It really is, but hey,
1: we can't become jaded.
0: We got. I'm not worried about what they do. I know what I got to do before the Lord. A wounded spirit, who can bear? Proverbs. You can't do it. All right, Lord, here I am. I'll go out there.
3: Yeah.
0: So.
1: Amen.
0: Just like we were called on a season. I was called to go do it. Then Pastor Michael ended up joining me, and it was going to the flea market. Instead of having Sunday church, we went to the flea market and we took the church, so-called, we are the church, but we went out there.
1: Yeah.
0: And we went to the different booths, and a lot of the people having their little vending booths couldn't go to church. It was on Sunday. They had to work. So we would sit and we would visit each one of them.
3: Yeah.
0: And I think at one time we had... At one time, it was like 13, then it got down to a steady 7 that we had resources at those tables, and then we could go up and take prayer requests and talk to them and have prayer with all the vendors around there.
1: Amen. Nothing like it.
0: And so, you know, we just got to keep on.
3: That's right.
1: Yeah.
0: You know how many miles the Apostle Paul put around in
3: his walk.
0: In his walk. Going in all the places, the Apostle Paul. It was, I think, we figured it up one day, it was over 10,000 miles.
1: Wow.
0: 10,000 miles. That was either by a cart, a donkey, a horse, a ship. No airplane at that time.
1: And he got wrecked once.
0: Yeah.
4: Multiple.
1: Shipwrecked, yeah.
0: Multiple. Multiple.
1: Yeah, there you go.
3: Very good.
0: All right, brother, you got 4 big minutes.
1: All right. I want to hear from you. You got anything?
4: Well, if we can go back to the holiness thing.
1: Mm-hmm. Okay. Holiness comes from obedience. I mean, it really, there's a word in Hebrew, Shema. Shema Israel, you know. Hear Israel, but the word Shema doesn't just mean hear. It means hear with the intentionality of obedience. And I think really getting back to the obedience aspect of it, because really, maybe I'm a little bit broad, and you're trying to bring me back, it's what I'm sensing, Pastor Mark, you're trying to bring me back to the core of the problem. The core of the issue is are we truly listening? Are we taking time out to listen to the voice of Holy Spirit? Are we taking that time out to abide, not just in the Word? Because I know people, just like the Pharisees, you know, you can know the Scripture all day long. You can study Scripture all day long, and that's great. That's a good habit. It's a good thing to do. But if you're not full of the Holy Spirit, then this is doing more harm than good to yourself and then everybody. You become a blind leader of the blind. Jesus said, "Worshippers of me will be worshipers of me in spirit." That's the Holy Spirit in truth. That's the Word of God as the foundation. So if we don't have both in a perfect harmonious balance, we are missing it. And Jesus himself, the road is straight and narrow. Few find it. Either side is a ditch. That's why I go back to the pendulum swinging. I had a brief little vision on the way here of the ditch and the pendulum. So I felt like I was obedient in relaying that. So the real thing about this whole thing is neatly summarized in obedience. However, there's a widespread issue, and a lot of it comes from discerning, because spirit recognizes spirit. I recognize when somebody has the Holy Spirit. We can recognize when someone's in error. We can recognize these things, and we have to obey God in each and every case-by-case scenario in what he's telling us to do. Is he telling you to witness to this person? Is he telling you to issue a graceful correction lovingly to this person? What is he telling you to do in each and every situation? And we need to discern and rightly divide by the Word.
0: I mean, that's it. You do. The point... And it's not directed to you. It's directed to a potentially 1.6 million out there. I found out it's the basics and the simple foundational truths that trip us up all the time, no matter if you've been serving the Lord like Billy Graham. We played a clip not long ago, and it was an interview. A young lady was interviewing Dr. Graham, Billy Graham, right before his death, and they said, would you do anything different? And he basically said, yes, I would. He said, I would read my Bible more. I would pray more, and I would tell Jesus I love him more. And basically what I'm saying, if you're disobedient, you're not, your discernment is going to sort of fall off some. Okay? The number from a gray-haired old ram right here. Obedience is far greater than sacrifice.
1: Amen. Mm-hmm.
0: And to someone that is obedient and yielded and humble, God can fulfill his plans, his purposes, what he has in store for their life.
2: Amen, amen.
1: It won't return void.
0: It will not. It will not. Brother, you got anything we'll close out?
1: No. Can I pray for everybody?
0: You sure can.
2: Absolutely.
1: Father God, we just thank you for this time together spent in your word. Holy Spirit, have your way in this place, Lord God. God, we thank you for touching hearts and lives. God, we thank you for those, if people are needing a healing in their body, we thank you for touching them. God, that you just give them the faith of the centurion where you marveled, Lord God, where they can just receive it, God, where nobody even has to lay hands because the nail-scarred hands of Calvary. Well, God, you're just right there with them, God, where two or more are gathered. You are there in the midst. Father God, we thank you for salvations going forth. We thank you for deliverances going forth. We thank you for words of healing going forth, Lord God. God, when you speak a word, it will come to pass, and it will not return void. It's all these things we ask in the mighty, matchless name of Jesus Christ. Amen. Amen.
2: Amen.
1: Hallelujah.
2: Amen. Amen.
3: Amen. Guys, we thank y'all for tuning in tonight. We love y'all. We will see y'all next week.
5: Hi, honey. I'm home. What's for dinner?
6: Meatloaf.
5: Meatloaf? Ew, your meatloaf could gag a camel.
6: Excuse me?
5: Oh, wait. Can I erase those words?
7: No problem.
5: Meatloaf? Oh, okay. Do we have any ketchup?
8: Wouldn't it be great if we could erase all of the words we wish we hadn't said?
9: Jensen, I've reviewed your work on the Smith account.
5: Yes, sir. I've worked hard on that, sir.
9: Well, it stinks.
5: Sir?
9: Hold it. Let's try that again.
7: Okay, take two.
9: Good work, Jensen. One suggestion. Try making that report a little shorter.
8: Unfortunately, real life doesn't give us the opportunity to take back our words.
5: Nice party, boss.
9: Thanks, Jensen.
10: But there are sure some weird-looking people here, like that lady.
9: That's my wife.
5: Can we play that back?
7: Sorry, this is live.
9: Listen, Jensen, about that raise you wanted.
8: The Bible says reckless words pierce like a sword, but the tongue of the wise brings healing. How are your words affecting those around you? 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
13: Now we're getting killed.
14: Yeah, well, Kyle's not here.
13: How come?
14: Kicked off the team. Didn't Tim tell you? Kyle and some other kids got caught drinking beer in the park a couple of nights ago.
13: Really?
14: Yeah. Zero tolerance. He's out for the season.
13: Come on, it's a first offense, right?
14: That we know of. 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He knew not to drink. 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What have you said to Tim?
13: 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You know, a lot of kids try it at this age, so...
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17: So I wanted to talk with you and your mom today, Lily, because some people at school have noticed changes going on with you, and we're concerned.
18: Like what? Who?
17: Some of your friends, teachers. 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You're hanging with new friends.
18: So?
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17: 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So what do you say? Can we talk?
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19: We are living in the last days. Religious deception abounds. There are many voices in the world. Satan beckons. Come this way. The rapture of the church is at hand. The Antichrist, the beast. Are you concerned about the end times? Answers, instructions, directions. Stay tuned to Standing on the Edge of Tribulation. Now I'm your host, Henry Schaefer. Let's move into the day's program for the answers you are searching for.
20: Mania, he says, and America is well on the same way of those kind of things happening. So that when the war takes place, he's going to take peace, bring peace, and then what's going to happen? He wants to bring war into every nation. You got to think about how all these wars take place. It's just not war between nations. So you really think about war between A and B country. It's going to be war between A and B country. Now it's going to be war between A house and B house, C house and D house. It's going to be war between villages. War is going to be everywhere. It's just not going to be on a global. You know, like right now we're at war. Just say we're at war. But are you at war? I mean, you're at war. I mean, you came and went today. You stopped where you wanted to eat at today. Are you at war? No, we are at war. But when this war takes place out, it's just not going to be A and B. It's going to be everywhere. And it's going to be informants like it was with Romania. It's going to be like it was. It's going to be, listen, it's going to be different. The actual war is also seen where people will kill one another. There was a great sword. This is the first battle that is of a global conflict that the world has ever known. This battle that he's talking about when he's doing this here, see, I want you to understand, we have never experienced war like this. It's supernatural. And it breaks out. These demons are broke out all across the world to bring war upon the earth. And these are judgments that God is bringing upon a world because they've decided not to serve Jesus. Now, even in the middle of all this here, you got to realize there's Christians and there are people who are believing. Some people know, and all these things are taking place. So let me just look at what takes place here. The third seal is famine. When he opened the third seal, I heard the living creature say, come and see. That's what your Bible says. Or what if you say, come? And when the seals open, the famine is released. The black horse had a pair of balances in his hands. It was a purpose for measuring food in the balance. I read Ezekiel chapter 4, verse 10 to 17. That is when there was a siege upon Israel. You ought to read how scarce food was when the siege came upon Jerusalem, how it was there. I mean, it talks about how that they had to take cow dung and mix it in with their food to give them some sustenance. The famines that you see in the Bible will be small compared to what's going to be released upon the earth. So what you think that you want and won't eat when there's a famine takes place, that's what the world's going to do. It's going to be an awful time to where food is in a famine type state, and the black horse is that famine is a natural result of war. Every war brings famine because the crops are destroyed. The armies steal the food, destroy the fields. I mean, it's just like what happened when, even if we go all the way back to Sherman's march through to the sea and went through Georgia and where all he went through, they went through and they burned everything. Burned the crops, burned the fields, stole everything, brought forth famine on a wide scale. You think that was bad? This is going to be worldwide everywhere. Going to be taking place. See, that's why people think, well, I could just get me a hole, go into a spider hole somewhere, get up in the mountains like on Doomsday's Prepper, and live through something. Wait until they find out what you got. And during the first 3.5 years of the tribulation period, great famine is going to grip all parts of the world. It's written, millions will starve as food will be grown in those areas that are being fought won't be grown. And even if there is some type of a nuclear release, a bombing or something like that, it gets in the airways, it gets in the waterways, you can't eat the food. The third seal that's released is a terrible seal following the horrible bloodshed caused by the Antichrist. Let's look at it here. Fourth seal. And when he opened the fourth seal, I heard the voice of the fourth living creature say, come, or let it be released, or you can say, come and see. So I looked and behold, there was a pale horse, and the name of him who sat on it was, now this is the only time that the rider is named. Death and Hades followed him, and power was given to them over the fourth part of the earth to kill with sword, with hunger, with death, and by the beasts of the field. These two riders are named because they are not recognizable by man. When death starts to come, they don't realize, they think this is just a natural thing, but they don't realize this is a supernatural death that's taking place by the judgment of God. So God tells us that this is what it is. Death and Hades followed him. Death is referred to here as the great pestilence that sent on the earth. And after the wars and famines have taken their toll on human life, here's what takes. When you look at the, talks about the, and I like the colors of the horses when you look at how that God did all these things. A pale horse can be a gray, it can be a green type colored horse where it talks about here. When it's bringing forth death, you ever seen a person change colors from the color that they are? They turn actually, what do they look like when they're dying? Say, pale. Or gray. So here is, when he looks at the colors that he's doing here with the horse, he is bringing forth the tribulation. So the pale horse is livid, is literally livid for a corpse-like signifying death. So when you look at the first 21 months of the tribulation period, they're going to be huge result in life. It says 1/4 of the whole world's population is going to die. So let's just do this here. If you don't believe in the rapture, and you're going to go through it, at this time, the world's population went to 7 billion. 7 billion this year. So if you think God is, you know, if God does things with numbers, and he's going to do something this year, wouldn't it be amazing he's going to wait till the fullness of the population came to a number that means significant to God? 7 billion. And if you look at that, if you can just fathom those things, now we're in the tribulation period with 7 billion plus, which if you can look, just say if you look at the time, if it would be 7 billion plus, and you look at 1/4 of the people being killed at this time, that equates to being, like this here, 1.7 billion people are going to be killed in this part of their life, in this time. Almost 2 billion people are going to be killed at this time. 2 billion. Do you know how many is in America? You know how many people's in America? 320 million? 320 million's here. And we're talking about 2 billion being killed across the world. That's going to be a lot of people who's going to lose their life at this time. Now, if you believe the rapture takes place before this, then I don't know what the number is that goes in the rapture. I believe you're going to be shocked at how many go. If you believe it before Antichrist comes on the scene, which there's that group that believes that. So I don't know how many there is in that. That's the death and hell. Now, when we talk about the wild beasts of the field, this is a supernatural event that's going to take place. Because here's what it says. Some will be killed by the edge of the sword, some by hunger, and some by the wild beasts of the field. And this could literally mean that there is a revolt from the animal kingdom against man. And I believe that because it's supernatural. This is not natural. This is not a natural judgment. Because I believe at the beginning of time, Adam was able to name the animals. Adam, I believe Adam was able to communicate with animals in a different way than we are now. Some believe that animals were able, some animals could speak. Some theologians believe that that animals could speak. But after the fall of man and after the time that left and that went away, I'm just trying to tell you what some say. We also know that there was no fear of animals with Noah that went, or man at that time. So animals, I mean, I don't know where they get all these dinosaurs running or whatever. They have all these animals chasing whoever. There was no fear of man at that time. Birds could come and they would land. It was just a different time. But the Bible tells us that when Noah came off the ark and that he was getting ready to sacrifice now animals, seven clean to the Lord, and the unclean were released, is that he said that he would put enmity between them and that there would always be fear of man and animals then. And because now what takes place is that animals now become food for man. Until that time, they were all vegetarians. They didn't eat meat. But that's what they believe. And at this time is when now God has given the animals, Noah, to eat meat, animals for that. And then the fear of men and animals was placed into them. In both of them, I believe, too. If they didn't, they learned. So now what takes place in this judgment, the fourth seal, what takes place is that they are killed, and it says, by the wild beasts of the field, that they believe that something happens, because you got to realize it's all supernatural. All the laws that you know of have changed because it's supernatural. You said, I don't believe all that. Well, it says some believe that there are many are killed by the wild beasts of the field, so that what happens by the wild beasts of the field is that because things have changed and it's a supernatural judgment of God on the earth, is that that is taken away from man and now animals start to attack man. They're not afraid of them anymore. All of them, I mean, they turn on man, whether it be packs of dogs. So you think dogs are huggable, lovable, and can you know, not only do you think about this here, listen, dogs, cats, animals, where you have having attacks from I'm thinking about possums. I'm thinking about their teeth. Have you ever been around a possum and a possum show you a tooth or raccoon? You seen those teeth and out in the woods? Have you ever been out in the woods and you had one of them climb up in your tree? You know, and there is a natural fear. Listen, there's a natural fear between man, the animal, and you can go, hey, turn your light on. Don't shine on them, shine on you. Hey, he's afraid of you. You're afraid of him, but he's afraid of you. You don't need to see him. You know who he is. He needs to see you. Put the light on your face. Hey, this is Henry up here. I've done that. I don't know what I'm saying. I know what I'm talking about. I've done that. I've lived this experience. Hey, what tree are you in? He was on a tree right next to me. But it's a natural fear. But in this time, the fear is taken away. And that the animals now have turned to attack people. To where even snakes. Snakes will, listen, they will get away from you. If you leave them alone, they'll get away from you. But in this here, listen, and what happens here, it's not a matter now of it, is that now they're seeking out man. See, not only do you have the enemies of famine and death and war and all these things, you have the animal kingdom who has now turned on man and destroying to kill men. This is a terrible time to live in. And this is just one of the seals, one of the judgments. Well, I think what has happened is that our nations have become so interdependent upon each other to where, even though we could be energy free ourselves, you know, from dependent from anybody, independent, that by design God's not going to let us. He will not let us. I don't believe that God's going to allow us to go through, to be independent, that we could maintain ourselves. So that the food, a lot of our food is sent out. A lot of our food is sent out. A lot of food we bring in. I mean, and we're everything that we get, clothing and everything, there's no clothes made here, are there? So then, if something like that happened and we've lost our connection with China, where will we get our stuff at? I mean, we're talking about once the clothes and all your stuff, and I mean, you got to think about the interdependence we have between everybody, and then it being taken away. And then, of course, we're talking about, I believe when we talk about, let's talk about the first two things that you do when you go into war is knock out two things. What is it? First two things, power and communications. You knock your communications out, you knock your power out. You do those two things, and then you pretty much have got your enemy where he cannot see you, he cannot hear you, he cannot communicate. So when those kind of things happen, I want you to think about what we just went through with just a storm here. And don't think about it just being an electrical grid that was down. Just think about you have no phone. Listen here. Nobody has no phones in their house. It's all through towers by design. Because if you at least had your phone lines that used to be hardwired into your houses and all, at least your phone systems could stay up even if the whole world was falling down around you. But by design, you can't now, can you? You said, I don't need that no more. Well, and that's exactly what's happening. Is that we're getting, so we're so dependent on something, so you knock something out, and we're all out. So communications go out. And then nobody, I mean, it's like nobody knows anything. I mean, some people are not going to be able to get from here to the front of the building without their GPS on their phone. It's not, they're going to be lost. They're not going to know how they did it. That most houses don't even have maps in them no more. If you can't put a map to go anywhere to do anything. You couldn't get from here. I couldn't go to Columbia. I can now. I can go anywhere. But when this happens and all the internet's down and your GPS is down and your satellites are down, I mean, there's going to be people, they're not going to know where to go and how to go anywhere to do anything. That's how, I'm talking about, that's how devastating that this thing's going to be. And all it's going to take is an electrical EMP pulse, electrical magnetic pulse. And there's not, that what they're concerned about is releasing a nuclear weapon in America. They are concerned about releasing a suitcase weapon in an airplane on a rider, on a glider, or on a, you know, on a two, on a one prop airplane, and releasing a nuclear weapon for an EMP pulse. That an EMP pulse, electromagnetic pulse, when it goes like that, here's what happens, is that it will destroy all your electrical communications, all your electrical grid, all your electrical phones, all your all the communication towers. Right when it pulses, boom, pew, that pulse takes place. Everything is destroyed, and new cars. But the reason is, let me tell you, there's a reason, and the reason is because that we have on all our electronic devices, on our computers, and all our things like that, we have built in, or they built in, or we put into them devices that will shunt an electric shock to the system. It will shunt it to ground, and it will save and protect your equipment. And it's all by timing, transient timing. It's by a timing thing. It is so, it happens and it shunts it to ground, saves your equipment. The EMP pulse is so fast that no matter what they have, cannot stop the pulse from running through all your equipment. Even though you have all of this devices on there to shunt it there, the only thing that can save your equipment is called a Faraday cage. A Faraday cage is a metal box, and your equipment is placed inside that metal box. And inside that metal box is all your stuff is protected, and around it, it's like a metal box all the way around it, or just say a metal building. And all the building is grounded, all this ground. So what, when the EMP pulse comes, it wraps itself around the building, and it's all taken to ground. And your stuff inside it is saved. It's called a Faraday cage. And you can build these things, you can buy these things. And if you want to stay here through all that stuff, well, you go right ahead. I'm believing that I'm going to see the Faraday cage from heaven looking down. So I know what that is. But those are the EMP pulses and the things that a lot of the doomsday preppers and all these different things that they are preparing for. And I understand the lightning strikes. I mean, I worked at a place before where we prepared for lightning strikes. So I understand the mechanics of it, the electrical mechanics of it, of the lightning strike. And but when this happens, there's nothing that we have that can stop it. And that's all that the Middle East, and that's what our president and these people are concerned about. They are concerned about just what I told you. Not so much detonating a bomb that's going to destroy America, but just one that destroys our grid, all of our electrical system. You go home, that means that electrical power that you have at home, that power meter you have at home, it doesn't pass power through it no more. Because why? It's burnt up. No power in your house. Nothing on the grid. Nothing's getting out. Everything's done at one time. So that's just one of the things that will take place. So you take your communications down. You take your power down. And when you do that, then even generators that you have at home that they just bought, it will run through those generators. That's not plugged up, not working. It just runs through all your devices that quick. When it runs through them, it just burns them all up, even though they're sitting there idle. So they don't work. The only way that you can protect them is how. No cars run. No Amazon. No eBay. No UPS mail. No USP mail. And when we talk about all this thing, God gives us a snapshot when the next seal is opened. When the next seal is opened here, it's the fifth seal. It's the tribulation martyrs are revealed. God shows us that during this time, in this period here, I'll go ahead and tell you, in this period here, the tribulation martyrs, God opens the seal up and he shows us revelation. And he shows us that there are saints, martyrs, who have happened through this period of time, have been killed, and that they find their souls under the altar in heaven. And the Bible talks about how they'll be given a white robe and they have a voice that says, how long, Lord, until we be, what had happened to us be justified? And he says, just a little longer, just a little longer. There's many more to come. And so many, many says that they believe that this is a time of a rapture. But it's not. It is a time to where, on the chart, there were many souls have been killed. They didn't take the mark. They didn't follow Antichrist. And there's millions and millions and millions who are under there. And God gives us, I'm trying to tell you, you know why God does this here? God reveals this in his word so that people will know, if I don't take the mark, I know what will happen to me. He lets us know that those people who go to follow Jesus, that they say, I'm going to follow the Lord, that will be their place where, and someone says, well, anyway, tells them where they're at. He gives us revelation to where they're at, and he is giving them a white robe. None of the other saints have had their white robe yet. These have their white robe. We are in heaven. If we believe that we have went pre-rapture, pre-trib, we are in heaven, but these are given white robes of martyrs' robes. And it's just a matter of time before they will receive their resurrection. They're not resurrected yet. Just like we believe we're in heaven, present, absent from the body, present with the Lord. Their spirit is in heaven. Their soul is in the ground. Their body's in the earth. Wherever how it was destroyed. And there will come a resurrection for them. So they will receive their glorified body to what they have. That's that next seal of the tribulation martyrs. The fifth seal is received. In that, and then the sixth seal, let's look at this here, the catastrophe that's on earth. While we're talking, we're going to go ahead and say it all. There's a catastrophe on earth that takes place in the sixth seal. When the sixth seal's open, the earth is violently shaken. And then when the earth is violently shaken, it's shaken by a giant earthquake. It's indicative of the days of God's wrath. Now, this is just an amazing thing when you study this out and you look at what God is showing us is here. That is following the persecution of his saints, God shows great displeasure for what has happened. God shows great displeasure. You've killed all that. You've got to realize that all these believers have been killed at the wrath of the devil. Huh? They've been released. Famine, war, false peace. All this has happened. And these are events that are happening on the earth that the physical shaking of the earth is caused by volcanic eruptions, that they believe that this was happening, all these things will take place on the earth at that time. And there have been earthquakes before that have been released, or volcanoes that have been released. Who remembers Mount St. Helens being released? I mean, miles and miles and miles, and just of the sun. Listen, the sun turned to darkness. The moon looked like it was blood when you looked through the haze. That was around there for miles around the place. Can you imagine this happening worldwide? This happens worldwide because of the sixth seal that's being released. And the Bible talks about how that, in verse 13, how that meteors will fall to the ground and hit the earth. Great meteors will fall. God's judgment bringing upon the earth. And I'm talking about people crying out to God. And one of the things that says this here, is, as I like this here, it says that it's the great day of God's wrath has come. And it's the portion of the scripture where it talks about how that the heavens, listen, now when the Bible talks about how like the heavens will roll back like a scroll, let's look at it. Can we find it here so we can read this here real quick? And the heaven departed as a scroll when it rolled together, and every mountain and island were moved out of their places. And the kings of the earth and the great men and the rich and the men and the chief captains and the mighty men and every bondman and every free man, and look at verse 16, said to the mountains and the rocks, fall on us and hide us from, listen, look at this here. Look at what he says, and hide us from what? The face of him that sits on the throne and from the wrath of the Lamb. For the great day of the wrath has come, and who shall be able to stand? That when you look at this here, and when he tells us that the heavens will roll back like a scroll, they believe that what is happening, listen here, as the judgments on the earth is happening, great volcanic, ground-shaking earth events, terrible, that God will do this here. He will roll back the heavens like a scroll. Look at it. Roll the heavens back like a scroll, and men who are on the earth will be able to look into the heavens and be able to see Jesus sitting on the throne. Look at what he says. And they would say that we want to hide our face from him who sits on the throne. God is revealing. He lets people know on the earth, and they try to hide from him. Who can hide from him? Who can withstand this day? And God lets them know that the judgment that's coming upon the earth is coming from Almighty God. See, God does this thing different than what we think. We think, well, they're not going to know what's going on. It's going to be so supernatural that our minds cannot imagine the awful things that's going to happen when God, listen here, and the angels roll back the heavens like a scroll, and they can, and the unregenerate man can look and see into heaven where Jesus is at. And who, and what does it say? They say, let the rocks and the mountains fall upon us. Let us, how can we hide our face from him who sits upon the throne? Wow. And from the wrath of the Lamb. For the great day of the wrath has come, and who shall be able to stand? And I mean, these people who say they believe they're going through the trib period, I'm going, I'm telling you what. I don't see how anybody's going to survive this. I don't see how anybody's going to survive this thing. Because God is bringing supernatural judgment on the earth. Father, we love you. Thank you for today. Thank you for your blessings. Thank you for your word. God, help us to prepare for the last days, the end time. Give us revelation. Give us understanding. Lord, I pray for the souls who do not know you. I pray, God, that you would save men through the preaching and the teaching of your word. Father, that you would raise the awareness in their hearts and their life that Jesus Christ is coming quickly, and that there is a place of safety in him, as it was with Noah's day, that judgment fell on Jesus. And there is a place of safety that we can get into. I pray, God, that you would reveal that place unto these people, Father, who will hear this afar. God, I pray that you will save their souls and give them a place of repentance. Father, we thank you for what you're going to do with your church in the last days. Help us to be the fighting force, the delivering force in these last days to help harvest those before this wicked time comes. God, we thank you for all that you're going to do with this ministry. In Jesus' name we pray. All God's people says, God bless you. Thank you for coming tonight.
4: I want to thank you for tuning in today. And remember,
19: Be sober. Be vigilant. For your adversary, the devil, walketh about as a roaring lion, seeking whom he may devour.

We are living in the last days. Religious deception abounds. There are many voices in the world. Satan beckons. Come this way. The rapture of the church is at hand. The Antichrist, the beast. Are you concerned about the end times? Answers, instructions, directions. Stay tuned to Standing on the Edge of Tribulation. Now I'm your host, Henry Schaefer. Let's move into today's program for the answers you are searching for. We go through one thing that, as I went through my studies and all, a lot of times we don't look at the other books that are in the Bible as we're studying through the book of Revelation. Here's something that you need to know. The book of Zechariah, Old Testament, is actually a miniature book of Revelation. If you go through the book of Zechariah, you can read it and you will see many of the parallels that's happening here in the book of Revelation. One of the things is that if you look at Zechariah chapter 6 and verse 2, let's go over and look at that real quick just to show you why am I saying that. It's Haggai, Zechariah, Malachi. So Malachi being the last book, then it's the one right before it. Look at it here in Zechariah chapter 6 and verse 2. Look at what he says here and look at verse 1. And I turned and lifted up mine eyes and looked and beheld there were four chariots out of heaven, two mountains, and two mountains were mountains of brass. And the first chariot were red horses, and the second chariot black horses, and the third chariot white horses, and the fourth chariot grizzled and bay horses. And I angel and I answered and said unto the angel that talked with me, what are these, my Lord? And the angel answered and said, these are the four spirits of heaven which go forth from standing before the Lord to all the earth. The black horses are there. Then it goes on to tell where the horses are coming from and what they represent. Well, many see the correlation between these four horses here with chariots with the four horsemen of the apocalypse, looking at things like that. So I just want to let you know that it says the first chariot, the red horses, Zechariah 6, one had the head of an ox, one had the head of a man, and one had the head of an eagle. So let's look at it here. You ready for it? Is that the head of the lion, which is Jesus, everything that you see has to point back to Christ. If it doesn't point back to Christ, then it doesn't make sense why God reveals it to us. So here's what happens. The head of the lion is of Judah. The ox is in Mark's gospel. He is the servant in Mark's gospel. The head of a man, Luke's gospel, all the way through Luke's gospel, he is the son of man. And in the eagle, Jesus is the eternal word, like John's gospel. And of course, the head of the lion, that is the lion of the tribe of Judah, that's Matthew's gospel. Those things that you see in heaven, and you see everything is patterned in the earth, is patterned after things in heaven. Where was I going at? That when you see the tabernacle, you can see things in heaven. When you get inside the temple, get inside the tabernacle, there was the golden altar was a place where they offered up the incense at. The priest did that. The tribulation martyrs here, they were killed early in the tribulation, and they are under the altar. Did you see it there in Revelation chapter 6, 9 to 11, that they are under the altar? Now, when you think about things in heaven, remember I told you that there is no gravity in heaven. People think that people just get to this gravity thing, that things are just, it's totally different. Gravity doesn't exist there. You're going to see the altar that is there, and these tribulation saints, these tribulation martyrs, guess where they're at? It says they are under the altar. So what it is, now you're going to see that there are elders, the 20 and 4 elders, they are there on this one whole platform. And you're going to see Christ there. You're going to see the throne there. And when you look at the altar that is the golden altar that is there, you can step back and look. And under the altar is where the tribulation saints are actually at. Now, the reason I'm saying that is because what has happened is that when the rapture took place,

0: paradise was empty. When the tribulation, when the dead in Christ went up, and those who are believers in Christ on the earth, that paradise, Abraham's bosom, was emptied of all those who were dead in Christ. And they went up. And, you ready? And then, of course, the living saints, they have went up. So what happens to the people who are martyred during the tribulation, who are Christians, who doesn't turn, when they die, they go to the paradise in heaven right below the altar. And that's where they are at, waiting. That's what you just read, waiting until them to be, there has to be a place for them to go for the, until the resurrection takes place for them. Does that make sense what I'm saying? So that's just, I thought it was kind of interesting myself. I want to know where they at. I'm sorry, because you know I'm going to be there, and I'm going to be in the throne room, and I'm going to be there, and I'm going to see John, and I'm going to see all these things, and I'm going to, guess what I'm going to look for? I'm going to look under the altar. I want to see all the, I want to see all the souls and all that are, that are, that have made it. You know, that's through the tribulation. You're going to be able to see them populated in there. This is reality. This is a fantasy, like some book somewhere. Well, it's only the Bible, because it's truth. So anyway, this is the best that many of them see that they are. So they are under the altar, the location of paradise in the third heaven. That's where they are at. In the base of the altar, it was where the blood was sacrificed and poured out in the Old Testament. And you're going to see much of this here also. They are crying for the vengeance and will receive it at the end of tribulation. Revelation 6 and verse 10. And they were given white robes and were to rest for just a little season. Hey, just hold on. Won't be long and you'll be out from there and here with us. Now, you're going to see a change here in just a few moments. So these are the tribulation martyrs in heaven. They're the elders are standing there on the throne floor. Their martyrs are resting under the throne room floor. And the floor of the temple is crystal, and John could see through the crystal floor what he was seeing. Does that make sense? That's why he's writing where they're at. Now, so now what takes place, that when the sixth seal is released, now there is cosmic activity that takes place with this sixth seal being released. It's Revelation chapter 6. Look at it here in verse 12. Here's what it says, the sixth seal. And I beheld when he had opened the sixth seal, and lo, there was a great earthquake, and the sun became black as sackcloth of hair, and the moon became as blood, and the stars of heaven fell to the earth, even as a fig tree cast her untimely figs, when she is shaken of a mighty wind. And the heaven departed as a scroll when it rolled together, and every mountain and island were moved out of their places. And the kings of the earth, and great men, and the rich men, and the chief captains, the mighty men, and every bondman, and every free man, hid themselves in the dens and the rocks of the mountains. And what they say, fall on us and hide us from the face of him that sitteth on the throne and from the wrath of the Lamb. For the great day of the wrath is come, and who shall be able to stand it? Let's go to the sixth seal here real quick again. When we look at the shaking of the earth quakes and it shakes the earth. The sun, the moon are dark and it's bloody, and the stars will fall to the earth. In verse 16, when it talks about the stars falling to the earth, and to do the word studies, in the Greek, it is actual meteorites that will hit the earth. And, you know, this could be caused by the shaking of the earth, could be by an asteroid. These things can happen, the earthquakes, an asteroid, volcanic eruptions, tsunamis, all of those things that happen when, these are all supernatural judgments when we talk about this here. Seven types of men that go into hiding. Isn't that amazing? When you look at this here and he lists the type of men who go into hiding, seven types. That's God's number that he uses here. So there are seven different kinds of men. And men are hiding in dens and caves and underground bunkers and chambers. Think about our government right now. They're building, and they have their bunkers to withstand nuclear explosions. And well, let me just say this here. I worked in Barnwell, South Carolina, back in 1974 as an electrician. There at the Allied General Nuclear Services. I worked in a place, and it was designed in such a way that we were told, and if you look at how a nuclear building is constructed, it was able to take that building in your hand and tumble it four times, roll it four times, and nothing move on the inside. That is how that tough that building is built. And if you've ever worked in a nuclear facility, I'm not talking about just working, I'm talking about building. We built it. I built it. I was in the walls that was 4 and 5 foot thick running conduit through the walls. I'm the one who was, and it was a stainless steel conduit running them through the walls and doing things like that. Well, it was built in such a way so nothing would move. That's just Allied General Nuclear Services up here that never went online. You know, Carter gave that to the Germans, I believe. Thank you, Brother Carter. Gave it to the Germans. But anyway, give away all our stuff away. It's almost like Barack Obama's doing. He's giving it all away. Well, anyway, maybe another time. But anyway, that's what has happened. And when you look at all these bunkers that people have built all around, if they built that thing just to tumble four times, look what our senators and all these trillions of dollars that we are pumping into. Where does it go at? Underground, so that they can have a place to live when all this stuff happens. Because, you know, they are preparing for apocalypse. They are preparing for apocalypse. They know that something's coming. And you and I, who are just common people, God says you don't have. Only way you need to prepare is you need to prepare in Jesus. If you are prepared serving Jesus, that is your way of escape out of this apocalypse that's coming upon the earth. It's not digging a hole, getting in the ground somewhere, but it's just anchoring yourself in Jesus Christ. And if you will serve Him and turn your life over to Him, and someone says, "Well, I don't understand why we're studying the Book of Revelation." I showed you at the beginning that it was a special blessing to those who read and study and understand and keep the words of this prophecy. So that's why we want to study the Book of Revelation, because the more you learn and the more you show yourself a workman of the Word of God that can rightly divide the Word of God, then that's what we're trying to do. Somebody shout amen. So anyway, Jesus is the answer even in these terrible times that they're in. So let's look at this here. The summary is this here. Why is it so bad that's taking place? Did I say this here? Why is it so bad in a place like this here? It's like this here, is that the wrath of God is being poured out. You're going to find out in the Book of Revelation, you need to look for two terms. One term is the wrath of God, and the other term is the wrath of the Lamb. And when you look at the wrath of God and the wrath of the Lamb, that they are two different things, but both of them are judgment that's on the earth. The wrath of the Lamb is one that's released. The other one is the wrath of the Lamb. And I want you to know, why is it so bad at this time? It's because the wrath of the devil is being unleashed on the earth at the same time. I mean, he knows. I don't think you really realize what he's doing is he is seeking trophies for himself. He'll stand and mock God on judgment. God's going to give you an opportunity to defend yourself if you're at the great white throne judgment. Now tell me why you wouldn't serve me. Go ahead and give me your time. Go ahead and he's going to give you time. But because you're going to be your own advocate there. Because Jesus will be our advocate at the Bema seat when he'll stand for us. But in the great white throne judgment, listen at this here. And the devil is going to have a time of judgment too. The devil will be judged. He already knows what his end is. He's going to be judged too. And he's going to stand there because he knows his judgment and going to laugh at God. He's going to give him his time. He's going to get the one great big laugh. And he's going to hold all those who have followed him to the pit of hell as a trophy before God. That's why, I'm just trying to tell you, that's why, that if you don't understand, he did that with Job and he did that with others that were there. Have you not considered, God said, have you considered my servant Job? I mean, this is a thing that is between us, God and the devil. And so what will happen here is that this wrath is poured out on the devil. And not only that, the wrath of the devil is being poured out. And the devil is seeking trophies. He wants souls to go to hell with him. And look at what he's doing in the world with all the drugs and all the things that are happening and all the deception that's happening in the world now. That's his trophies. And when one dies and go to hell, that's a trophy that he holds up to God. This is mine. Hey, I got this one. But then there are God, there one God holds his trophies up too. And God is the victor. We know that. So all I can tell you is I want to be on the winning side of this thing. And then not only is the wrath of God being poured out, not only is the wrath of the Lamb being poured out, not only is the wrath of the devil being poured out, but now it's nation against nation. It's nation against nation, and all these wars and all these things are taking place. So it's the wrath of nations that is happening on the earth at this time. It is a horrible, horrible time.
1: I want to thank you for tuning in today. And remember, be sober, be vigilant, for your adversary, the devil, walketh about as a roaring lion, seeking whom he may devour. 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

0: Hello, friends, and welcome. My name is Henry Schaefer, and I pastor the University Parkway Church here in Aiken, South Carolina. Now let's move right on into today's message and hear what God will speak into your life concerning Jesus is the answer.
1: All my job is today's tale. Whatever problem you're going through today,
2: I know that your skies
1: whatever
2: are
1: you
2: dark.
1: Whatever you're dealing with
2: you
1: in life, come on. Jesus is the answer.
2: In case you don't know.
0: Won't you stand with me in the house of the Lord? I'll speak to you about the Overcomer's Entrance Exam. This is your first exam. We're going to do several of these in the next few weeks. Last week we talked about who are the overcomers. You need to get that. If you've ever heard about who the overcomer, you need to get that. Here's the exam. Look at it here in Matthew chapter 13, verse 1. And the same day when Jesus went out of the house and sat by the seaside, great multitudes were gathered unto him, so that he went into a ship and sat, and the whole multitude stood by the shore. And he spake many things unto them. How did he speak to them? Do you know what parables mean? That means you don't understand them. That's what a parable is. There's hidden truths within the parable. Jesus spoke a lot in parables. After they rejected him, he starts to speak to everybody in parables now, so that the Holy Spirit would only be able to reveal to them the truths that were hidden in the parables. Everybody reads the parables and they go, I don't understand that. I'm going, I wonder why you don't understand it. Because it takes the Holy Ghost to reveal it to you so you can understand it. And some things are sealed up until the end so that things can be revealed. So that you, and I believe we're on the end. You know, like we put at the end of a story sometime, dot, dot, dot, where there's two dots already there. We're that close to putting the last dot on history. That's how close we are. Speaking to him in parable, saying, behold, a sower went forth to sow. And when he sowed, some seeds fell by the wayside. And the fowls came and devoured them up. Some fell upon stony places, where they had not much earth, and forthwith they sprang up because they had no deepness of earth. And when the sun was up, they were scorched, and because they had no root, they withered away. And some fell among thorns, and the thorns sprang up and choked them. But other fell into good ground and brought forth fruit. Watch this here. Some 100-fold, some 60-fold, and some 30-fold. Who hath ears to hear, let him hear. Father, we love you. Thank you for today. Thank you for your blessings as we come together today to hear your word. Father, to listen to the Overcomer's Entrance Exam. Help me to be effective in ministering this word today. Lord, we thank you for all that you're going to do with these your people. Those who will listen afar, those who will listen over the internet, the radio, and the rebroadcast, I pray your anointing would be upon them as well, all those who will listen. Father, we believe that you're preparing us for the very last moments of this time frame. Help us to be faithful. Help us to be ready. Show us what we need to do to prepare. Lord, we thank you for what you're going to do with this word. In Jesus' name we pray. Everybody says, may be seated in the presence of the Lord. Now let's go ahead and welcome in our listening audience, WCC. Oh, that red light means we're on the radio and over the internet. Let's make some noise with them. Okay, this is the way we do it, the way we do it here at University Parkway. We do a declaration as we get ready to minister the word. First of all, this is a lesson people can learn. You want to touch people's hearts and lives? Y'all really want to do that? Y'all really want? Jesus said you could not spoil a man's house until you first do what? What did he say? Now listen, did Jesus give us parables and gives us truth? What did he say? You cannot spoil a man's house. You see, you're the house. We're the house. And sometimes the devil is set up in people's heart. You're trying to get into their heart, right? Jesus said you couldn't get into their heart until you first do what? Once you bind the strong man, then you can go in and you can touch people's hearts and lives. And people can be changed. And people can be healed. And people can be delivered. People can be saved. So we do the declaration here. We take God's word at face value here. So in the name of Jesus, we bind the strong man that would be in people here today. those over the internet, those over the radio, we bind the strong man in them. Say, strong man, you're bound in Jesus' name. Any spirit that came in this place that's not of God, we bind it. Say, we bind. Who believes we bind it? And we loose it to the four corners of this property. You're not welcome in this church. And of course, we always bind the spirit of Jezebel. You're not welcome in this place. You can't operate here. Out you go in Jesus' name. Come and give the Lord a hand clap for praise in the house. Now, that was real simple spiritual warfare. Now, we just do it every Sunday. And you know what? It works. Doesn't it work? You ever seen anything like that work before? Let's see what he does today. So where are we? We're talking about the Overcomer's Entrance Exam. I'm talking to you about where are we at on the prophetic timeline. Many have preached the coming of the Lord. And ever since I've been growing up and sitting in church where you're at, as the little smallest one here, I've heard of the coming of the Lord. But I also know now as I grow up and that I have read the Bible and I look at history around us, I know that there are key events that had to only happen in the last days to verify that we are in the last days. Back in 1800s, 1900s, they could not even look at the scriptures and make sense of them because certain things had not happened yet. And we are that generation that I believe that we will see the Lord Jesus come in the clouds. First to resurrect the saints of God, the dead in Christ, and then to catch up the remnant, those who believe in the Lord Jesus, and take them home. And then many will go into what is called a tribulation period. You will be shocked at who's going to wind up being in that tribulation period. Somebody shout amen. So where are we at on this prophetic timeline? The rapture of the church is at hand. There are world signs that you can look at. And then when you look, there are many voices in the world telling you that everything is going to be all right. Telling you that you can continue to live, that the rapture or Jesus coming back is decades away. 20 years, 30 years, 40 years, 50 years away. Some are hoping he's at least 100 or more away. I got sad news for you. He's at hand. I believe the lips of the angels are on the trumpets now, ready to spring forth and make the sound that they need to call God's people up. So the rapture is at hand. When I look at the end times, there are certain things that I look for in Scripture as I have studied it. There is one thing that I look at is called the Psalm 83 war. Someone said, well, I've never heard of the Psalm 83 war. That's why, again, I say we're in church. Somebody shout amen. Amen. Psalm 83 war is a war that is declared between certain groups of people that are around Israel. Now, matter of fact, they're the groups that's lobbying all these weapons over into Israel right now. The bombs, the rockets into there. So, and many people will tie this Psalm 83 war to the city of Damascus. Now, the city of Damascus is a city that if you watch anything on nightly news, they continue to show pictures of Damascus. Guys, y'all need to get that picture ready for me again and get you to pull it up for me. But Damascus, the Bible tells us Damascus will become a ruinous heap. Look at it here in Isaiah 17 in verse 1. At what Isaiah said about Damascus. Isaiah 17 in verse 1. The burden of Damascus. Now let me tell you about Damascus. We're talking about the Overcomer's Entrance Exam. See, you're really wanting to make sure you miss this tribulation, aren't you? But then you've got to know that the rapture is very close at hand. You say, meaning it's almost like it's almost on us. Yes, it's almost on us. And then how do you know, Pastor, it's almost on us? Well, the Bible tells us that Damascus, look at here, the burden of Damascus. Now, Damascus is the oldest city that has never been destroyed. Damascus has never been wiped out. It's been in wartime, but has never been destroyed. It's the oldest city out there. Say no way. Say yes way. It is way. The burden of Damascus. Look at it. Behold, Damascus is taken away from being a city. It shall be a ruinous heap. That's a prophetic sign that you need to be looking for. Put the picture up, brother, of Damascus today. That's Damascus today. That's the modern city of Damascus right there. Look at it. That's bomb-ridden, wiped out. That's it right there. That's Damascus today. And when you look at Russia is there fighting, Iran is there fighting, the United States has a group of people in there fighting, Syria is fighting with Assad. He's there. He's over Syria. He's the one who has dropped chemical weapons, you ready, over on to his own people in what city? Damascus is a ruinous heap. This is how you know. Listen, everybody, how we know. This is a, put your finger on your pulse. That's how you know. You're right on the end. It's still, it's here. There are certain things that you need to be made aware of so that you know where we're at in the last days. This is one of them. It's called Psalm 83. Isaiah 17 and verse 1 says, this will be a sign to that last generation. Damascus becomes a ruinous heap. And there are people who run between those cities now. They still living in that, as it is of today. There's a war that will happen that is called the Gog and Magog War. That's Ezekiel 38 and 39. Many people do not know where this Gog and Magog War fit at. Some will say that it fits right before the rapture, or it fits right after the rapture. But it is a time when Israel, that Russia, Iran, and the area comes against Israel to destroy Israel, and God fights on behalf of Israel. Israel will defeat the Russian, the Islamic countries that are around Israel. They will wipe out some 75 to 78% of the armies that are around Israel, be wiped out. Israel will be living in a time of peace. Israel will be the big stick on the block. Israel will be living in the land because now they have defeated all their armies around them. It sets up what we believe in the time, in the last days, of a 3.5-year peace treaty that happens with Israel and the group that is around us. I'm talking about the Overcomer's Entrance Exam. You see, if I just got up here and started preaching about this entrance exam, are you part of this here? But if you're not aware of where we're at out there and what God's trying to tell you, He's getting ready to do some things for you, look for you. And when He starts looking into your heart and in your situation, in your life, I think one thing that we have done in churches and pastors have done, that they have sold you a false good, a bill of goods, where they tell you that if you come get saved, you get out of hell free card. Well, you do have one of those if you're saved. But along with that, if you look on the back of it, everybody thinks because that they're saved and that they have given their heart and their life to Jesus, that this is an automatic ticket to go up into the rapture. But I'm sorry, my friends, I don't see that in the Bible. Now, I believe in pre-trib rapture, but I do not believe that everybody's going when He calls the first time. That's just my belief. I'm going to tell you why in just a moment. Someone says, well, I've never heard any preaching like this, so that's the reason why you're here then, so that you make sure you get the real deal. That you understand. I mean, most pastors and most people in the church, you know good and well that there are people who name the name of Christ, they're not ready to meet Jesus. Are they? They're not ready to meet Jesus. They're living in sin. They're living in debauchery. And they're not ready to meet Jesus. You know what's going to get to happen to them? They're going to have a good time getting ready to meet Jesus for that first 3.5 years when hell breaks loose on this earth. They'll have a chance. I'm not saying they're not going to be saved. I'm just going to say that everybody who goes to heaven that meets with Jesus, they're going to be morally tested. You're going to be morally proved. And you're going to make sure that you have given your whole heart, life, soul, body, mind, everything is going to be Jesus. You can't hold anything back. You can't hold anything back. But look at this here. Remember this passage of scripture I just showed you in Matthew 13 that He said that there was a sower that went out to sow. And some, he sowed the word. Somebody sowed the word out there, and they sowed it, and some give just a little bit of fruit back, 30, 60, and 100. And they sowed this word out there in people's hearts and lives. And so you're the one that we're sowing the heart and life into. I sow this word into you, and some of you bring a force 30%. That's it. Some you bring 60%. Some bring back 100%. You see, that's the one. That's the one he's looking for. He's looking for the one who's made that whole total commitment. So when we look at this, we're looking at the Gog and Magog war of happening in Israel. Look what's happening over there now. There are words that we're looking for that you hear them talk about the rebuilding of the temple. There will be a third temple rebuilt. They already have the cornerstones already in place on the Temple Mount. They are ready to build. And many have said, pardon me, many have said because Donald Trump is a builder and is what he's been able to work out deals that maybe one of the main things God's got him there for to do is to do what? You know, I don't know. But I do know that there will be opposition and there will be somebody who will have to stand with them to help them get things done. The other thing that we look forward as well as this, look, it's in 1948, Israel became a nation. Israel was birthed in a day. And when they declared that Israel was a nation, all the Arab armies around them came to want to destroy Israel. Because the United States stood with Israel, May 14th, 1948, they backed off. They said, okay, we'll let them have a place to live. But they still weren't happy with the situation. So in the Six-Day War of 1967, and that's June 5th through the June 10th, and you know we're coming up on June 5th to 10th, God does things by anniversaries. You don't think God does things by anniversaries, do you? So 70 years after Israel was declared a nation, May 14th, 2018, somebody say, how many years was that, Pastor? 70 years. 70 years in the Bible is very prophetic. That's like a completeness of time. That's like a generation. 70 years. May 14th, 2018, Israel declared, well, United States recognized Jerusalem as the capital of Israel. That was a big day that day. I know you don't care about it, but it was 70 years. And do you know the Bible tells us that when he tells us that Jesus says, what will be the signs of the end time? He says, when you see that fig tree blossom and bloom again, that's Israel becoming a nation. You ready for it? That generation will not pass away till they see the Son of Man coming again in clouds of glory. Listen to this here. We're that generation who won't pass. No, I'm telling you, we are going to experience something as a church that no other church age has been able to experience. We're going to experience a rapid change, a body change. We're going to be changed. See, there's only been a couple of people that has been declared in Scripture that this has happened to. Enoch was one of them, and Elijah was one of them, and something happened to them, and they were taken up. Of course, you know, there was another one that got took up too, Jesus. He says, that same Jesus that you see going away, don't stand here looking like this, like, oh, there he goes. He said, that same Jesus is coming again in clouds of glory. And he told them to go out and meet at Jerusalem. So you see, there's going to be a change of people. People are going to be changed and taken up, and we are on that end time. So this Six-Day War was something that was very special in Israel. And we're coming up on that anniversary as well. Hang in there with me, everybody. We'll get to preaching in a few minutes. This is just letting you know where you're at. So you don't even know. People don't even. If you didn't have a smartphone and you didn't have Google Maps, you wouldn't know where you were at. Somebody shout amen. They're walking in the mall like this. Oh, I'm at the store right here. And I got it on my phone too, so don't get me wrong. I got more electronics than any of y'all shake a stick at. But the Six-Day War was like this. It was fought by Israel and the neighboring states, Egypt, Jordan, Syria. Why are you putting this in here? Because some people are only going to hear this and they'll never get this part of it. The Egyptian Air Force was destroyed in just one day. And that Israel conquered the Sinai Peninsula. You know, in the Six-Day War, do you know how many people were killed by Israel in the Six-Day War? 20,000 Arabs was killed in the Six-Day War. And only 1,000 Israelis were killed in that Six-Day War against Egypt, Syria, and Jordan. So what did they gain in the Six-Day War? What did they gain? So it was just they over there fighting. No. This is something very specific that they gained on that day. The Jewish holy sites by the Arabs had been desecrated, had not been taken care of for hundreds of years, thousands of years. But when the Six-Day War happened, Israel took eastern Jerusalem and had access to the Western Wall that you see on their TV now, them doing like that, doing their thing. They had access to the Western Wall that they never had access to before. They have access now to the Temple Mound where the third temple is going to be built at. They had never had access before. The only way they could go there, they had to get a piece of paper. Now they can at least go up there, but they can't pray on that Temple Mound yet. Because the Allah Mosque is there, the Islamic Allah Mosque is there in that place. Someone say he's talking in tongues. So when we look at the things that are taking place, the cemeteries were desecrated. The Israeli cemeteries were desecrated. That means that they pushed over tombstones and they did awful things. The Arabs did awful things to them. Now they have. It's like going to where your family's buried at and going in and say, hey, look what all they've done to our stuff, to our ancestors. They say, no, you're not going to do that anymore to our people. See, this Six-Day War was something that was a turning around in Israel's life and in that nation. So here's the thing. All I can tell you is like what it says here in Revelation 2 and verse 7. You ready? He that hath an ear, let him hear what the Spirit is saying to the churches. To him that overcomes will I give to the eat of the tree of life, which is in the midst of the garden of paradise. Now, here's what I want to tell you about the book of Revelation. First of all, I'm not here to preach about the book of Revelation, but just to show you an outline, a pattern of what's taking place. We'll do it from your left to right. Chapter 1 is a revelation of Jesus. Chapter 2 and 3 is the message to the churches. Here's the message to the churches. Okay, these messages to the churches, how many churches are they? Seven. What do the seven churches represent? There were literal churches. They could be a church in any one of those spiritual states. It could represent a person. That means you. Could be any one of those spiritual states. It could represent dispensations of time. But first of all, mainly I want you to look at it as it being a spiritual state that you're in. Because let me tell you why. Because he's writing to the church. And when he's writing to the church who are in these dispensations of these times, then he is saying this here. He looks to the individual and he says, to him that overcomes. You see, he would be writing to University Parkway Church. He said, say, church, you're lukewarm. University Parkway, the church at University Parkway, the church that's in Aiken at University Parkway, you're lukewarm. And I see some things that you're not doing that's right. See, that's what he wrote to those churches. But then he says, but to him that overcomes. Now he's speaking to the individual in the room here. So he's talking to the churches and he's talking to you as well. You got to look at it as he's talking to you. Not only the churches, but looking to individuals. And the individual, there's seven promises to the individual. Here's what he says. You can eat of the tree of life. Now look at this here. He's saying, if you overcome, you're going to eat of the tree of life. What you read? If you don't overcome, what's going to happen? You can say, I'm saved. I'm going to heaven in the little rowboat. Clap, clap. I'm saved. But he says, if you overcome, you get to eat of the tree of life. He said, look at here. You will not be hurt by the second death. That means judgment at the end. Or judgment, you will not have to go into that judgment. You will eat of hidden manna, a white stone, and have a new name. Number 4, he says you'll have power over the nations. You will be able to rule the nations with him like a rod of iron. He'll give you the morning star. These are special promises to overcomers. Look at what he says. He tells who Jesus is. He tells you, I'm writing to the church. Now I'm writing to the individual. Watch this here. He says, you get a white garment and your name will be written. He says, I will not blot it out of the book of life. If you can have your name blotted out of the book of life, that suggests to me that your name could be blotted out of the book of life. It means they could be in there. And then what? It might be what? Taken out. Number six, he says, you become a pillar in the temple of my God. You know what that means? A pillar in the temple of God? That means you become a permanent fixture there with him. As a pillar in the temple. You know, there are 12 thrones. There's 24 thrones in the temple area around God's throne, right? You know, there's 12 of them. 12 from the Old Testament, 12 from the New Testament. I mean, there are certain things that's going to be. These are promises to the overcomers. I want someone to say, I want to be an overcomer. Well, said, I thought I was just saved. All I had to be saved to be an overcomer. That's why you're here to do the entrance exam. You don't even know what the reason you got to know this here is because you don't understand how serious this entrance exam is. You fail this entrance exam, you fail these promises. You fail the entrance exam, you don't get the promises. He's number six, he says, you will sit with me in my throne. Number seven, that was number seven. So when we look at these overcomers, who are these overcomers? We addressed that last week, people who do actually overcome the world, the flesh, and the devil. You see, the Bible tells us in Acts 11 and 26, disciples were first called Christians. Where at? So when we talk about you being a Christian, we're talking about being a disciple. I know this is elementary teaching, but I'm just letting you know that God expects you to be just like one of his disciples. And understand that. See, look at this here. Each one of these classes, of these people, that there are three classes of religious people that are in the world. Now we're getting down to us. We sit in this world with all this going on around us. And these people are in church with us. Here's the exam. There are three classes of religious people in America. There are the church member, the charismatic, the one that's filled with tongues, speaks, filled with the Holy Ghost, speaks in tongues. That's a charismatic, by the way. And the Christian. And we're going to call him the disciple. When I say Christian, who are we talking about? The Christians were first called disciples at Antioch, Acts 11 and 26. So there are three classes of religious people: church member, charismatic, and the Christian. Let's say them again. That's it. There's three classes. Who are they? Church member, charismatic, and the Christian. Each class has been received teaching from the Word. The question you have to ask yourself, is sound teaching primary today? Or are teachers just merely scratching and itching ears of hearers so that they don't offend people in church? You know, I believe it depends on where you look at. Some denominations, mainline teaching is primary. There's some teaching. And then when you look at, there's a problem with most church and church people. You know what the problem is with churches and church people? The problem is that people are overfed the Word of God. You're overfed. You just want to hear teaching, teaching, preaching, preaching, teaching, overfed. You're overfed. That's the big problem.

that American church people have. They're overfed the Word of God. Do you realize that there are people who beg for us to come to Mexico? They beg for us to come to other parts of the world. You know why? They are the Word of God. They are famished there. Do you know why people don't want to come to church here? You already know. So I believe that the church is overfed. If we look inside the charismatic and Pentecostal churches, those who fancy themselves to be spirit-filled, you will find the opposite in this. The teaching is not primary. They don't want to hear the Word of God. What they want to hear is they want to do nothing but worship. All they want to look at is signs and wonders. And the obsession of the teaching goes as far as only this. The benefits of giving and receiving are the cornerstones that passes for solid teaching in most churches today. The benefits for giving. If you give, this is what you get. And that passes as solid teaching in a lot of charismatic churches. So it seems that a lot passes for teaching and preaching. And nowadays it's done very meticulously, not to offend people. You see, I look and I see all of you, I'm not here to offend anybody. If it comes across that way, first of all, I didn't know you was going to be here. And I didn't pull a sermon out in my office in there because, look at that person's there today. Let me run get that sermon so I can slap him in the face with it. I don't do that. Didn't know you were going to be here. So if it comes across that he's as that way, then that you take it up with God. He didn't know you was going to be here. Or wear a bag on your head when you come in. Yeah, we'll give you a bag when you come in. You can sit there with a bag on your head. Amen. And I don't even know who I'm preaching to. Amen. Will that be all right? Oh, how about if I just put a bag on my head? How would y'all like that? Huh? And we turn the head around backwards. Wouldn't that be good? You'll say, look at this crazy thing up here. But you know, that sounds crazy, don't you? Let's just talk, have I preached too long? I need to get into my sermon yet. But let me tell you what they did at Pentecost, at Azusa Street Revival. Did you know what they did? I'm looking for a box. You know what they did? I don't know if I get it on my head, though. Azusa Street Revival. Do you know what they did at Azusa? Who's heard of Azusa Street Revival? I'm going to say, well, I don't know. That's way back. That was way before we were all born. Okay, that's way back. Azusa Street Revival, early 1900s, when the Pentecost was poured out in this land, is that, you know what the pastor did as he got ready to stand up and preach? He stood right over where I sit at. He sat with a box on his head. I know you don't believe in that. You need to read it. He sat with a pasteboard box on his head and prayed in tongues. He prayed in tongues until the Spirit said, now is it time to preach. He take the pasteboard box off, come up and preach. And people got baptized in the Holy Ghost, miracles, the Azusa Street Bible. And we have, I know this sounds crazy, don't it? So I'm going to put a box on my head. That's what I said that for. So if you don't hear anything, the Azusa Street Revival was born out from under a box. Just read it up. It's in history books. Each class has received teaching, though. And teachers are more concerned about filtering the content and not hurting people's hearts and life. And instead of confronting the lost and telling them they're going to go to hell. Now look at this here. What I'm trying to tell you, what I'm getting ready to tell you here is that if you get this wrong, and you don't believe I'm right, and you get this wrong, and you ignore what I'm telling you, you can be just like what happens in Matthew 25. Someone said he's going to talk about Matthew 25 now. When he talks about Matthew 25, he talks about there were how many virgins there in Matthew 25 that went to meet the Lord? How many of them? Five was what? And five was what? Five met the Lord. And five did not. Five said, hey, let us in. And he said, he opened the little door and said, I don't know you. Go back and get you some oil. Do you know what that period right there is? That's that 3.5 period of tribulation to get your oil in. So if you get this wrong and you don't think this is real, read Matthew 25 for you again. Because in that same context that Jesus is talking about Matthew 25. It's Matthew 24 just before that. And he says, what are the signs of the end of the world? And I just gave you those signs. And he said, it's going to be just like this. You're going to have a church full of people.

0: five virgins, going to be ready, and five aren't. So this is your entrance exam. There are three classes of religious people in America. Some are church member, the charismatic, the Christian. Here's the three. Some had stony ground, that's thorns. And some had good ground. That's all of us in here. Stony ground, thorns, good ground. Some are dead, indifferent, and some are alive. Some hide from the word of God. Some run from the word of God. And some fight for the word of God. You see, some are sinners. Some are ungodly. And then there are the righteous that are among us. That's what Jesus was talking about. Three different groups of people that would be there. All three groups have certain element in common. Everybody says they love the Lord Jesus Christ. Every one of these groups, if people said, I am born again. I've had a born again experience. They all say they believe in the word of God. That the word of God is inerrant. And this is the word of God right here. This is the Holy Scripture. God breathed. As the Holy Spirit moved upon men of old, they were carried along by the Holy Ghost and they penned these words. Everybody will say they believe that. They confess they love God. They all confess they serve God. They all attend church at different and varying times. They attend church. But here's what he says in Matthew chapter 13 and verse 47. He says, again, the kingdom of heaven is likened unto this. And was cast into the sea and gathered of every kind. You can put it up in the back. I gave it to you. Which when it was full, they drew it to shore. They sat down and they gathered it into vessels. And they kept the good in vessels and they cast the bad away. The kingdom of God. And so, hold right on the screen right there. Don't take it off. Let me tell you what he's telling us. Here's your good parable. You ready? This is a parable. The kingdom of God is like a net. It's been cast. And for 2,000 years, the kingdom of God net has been drawn and dragging. And that net is catching people for 2,000 years. And here's what he says. The kingdom of heaven is just like this. He says, here's what he's going to do. He said he's going to take the good that the net has gotten. We're talking about the whole group now. I'm going to take the good and I'm going to keep the good. He says the bad. He says, here's what we're going to do with that. We're going to cast it away. So shall it be at the end of the world. The angel shall come forth and sever what? The wicked from among the just. That means he's coming here to do it. See, those people who aren't in here, he said the kingdom of heaven. The kingdom of heaven is like a net. See, I cast this net. We pulled it in here today. That's the net. He's been doing that for 2,000 years. And people saying, hey, I'm saved. I'm a Christian. I got saved. I want to join the church. I want to be part of what's happening here. In that here. So, and he will cast the bad away. So shall it be at the end. Verse 15, he said, and shall cast them into a furnace of fire. There shall be weeping and wailing and gnashing of teeth. So let's look at your exam. Each one of these groups have had a commitment that has been made. The church member does it this way. Total commitment to the church. I love my church. This is my church. And ain't nobody moving me out of here. I've seen a lot of pastors come, seen a lot of pastors go. I've seen a lot of, but this is my church. They're committed to their church. And that's all they're committed to. The charismatic is the person who is filled with emotions. Let's run the University Parkway. It makes you feel so good when he's there. I don't see that, do you? The third one is this one here. The commitment. The Christian has done this. They have a total commitment to Jesus. This is where I got to tell you, you have to be at. Jesus has to be Lord of every area in your life. Every aspect of your life, you have to make a commitment to him. Jesus has told us to follow him. In Matthew 4 and verse 18, Jesus was walking by the seaside of Galilee, saw two brethren, Simon and Peter, and Andrew, his brother, casting a net to the sea, for they were fishers. And he says, follow me, and I will make you fishers of men. Watch what he did here. And they straightway left their nets and followed him. A lot of people want to come to church and want to say, I want to make a commitment to Jesus. They're not ready to follow Jesus in his fullness. And just because, well, I was just that close to getting into myself. Yep, I'm fighting it now. Luke 5 and verse 8. Here's what he tells us. You must forsake all. Look what he says here in verse 8. When Simon Peter saw it, he fell down at Jesus' knees saying, depart from me, I'm a sinful man, O Lord. For he was astonished and all that were with him at the draught of the fishes he had just taken. Remember what he told him to do, drag the fishes on this side? And the Bible tells us, and so James, John, and the son of Zebedee, which were partners with Simon, and Jesus said unto Simon, fear not, from henceforth you shall catch men. It changed their life totally. This is what you're going to do. But he also tells them, these same people, they talk about, there are people who want to follow Jesus. I know you do. And I know you want to make heaven your home. You will. But I'm not talking about making heaven your home. I'm talking about the promises to the overcomers. Because you see here in the book of Revelation, watch this here. The first book, chapter is the revelation of Jesus. The second two and three chapters are about what? The churches, the overcomers, promises to them. And he makes it like this here. Remember the promises there to the church? If you overcome, this will happen. Or else, remember Jesus talks about it. He said, I'll take your candlestick away. And then right after that, it goes into chapter 4. It's the tribulation. He's telling the people, this is who I am. This is who you are. You don't want to overcome, you're going into tribulation. That's the message. If you overcome, you go in the rapture. That's the message. Does that make sense, everybody? I know this is hard to swallow. I know this is hard. Watch this one here. Forsaking all, Luke 9. And it came to pass that when they went in the way, a certain man said unto him, Lord, I will follow you. Look at it. Put it up. Luke 9. Verse 57. And Jesus said, I will follow you whithersoever you goeth. Who says I'm going to follow Jesus whithersoever he goeth? Until he tells you to drive an hour to come to church. Until he tells you to drive 45 minutes to come to church. You will follow him wherever he tells you to go, except if I have to drive an hour to church. And what is this here? I'm just 5 miles away. You got people all around. I'll follow you whithersoever you go, Lord, as long as there's not something happening today. Yeah, you see, you got to realize, this commitment I'm telling you about is bigger than you just saying I'm a Christian. You're saved. But I'm not talking about being saved. I'm talking about the overcoming. We are this close to the end. You'll be able to get your head screwed on straight in tribulation. You'll get it straight, I'm telling you what. You know how you get your head screwed on straight? And a lot of them will have their head chopped off just to make it because they didn't lay it down at this time. Jesus said, foxes have holes, birds of the air have nests, and the Son of Man have no place to where he'd lay his head. And another said unto him, he said, follow me. He says, but Lord, let me go first and bury my father. What did you do before you followed Jesus today? Jesus said unto him, let the dead bury the dead. But go thou and preach the kingdom of God. And another said, Lord, I will follow thee whithersoever. Bid me farewell, which are at my house. Oh, I got company that came in today and I can't come to church. You know what you need to tell them? We're going to church. No, you're not staying here. You're going with us. I don't leave nobody just in my house. I don't leave nobody here in just a church. And say we're all going to go and leave and go home. And leave them here. You see, all I'm trying to tell you is this here. Somewhere along the line, the preaching of the word has gotten cheapened. And you're not hearing the full story. I know this is offensive. But Jesus was offensive. He wasn't on the offense. He offended people. when he told them the truth. But he told them the truth. That's all I'm trying to do is tell you the truth. Every decision you make is something that's being weighed. And every decision you make, he gives you an opportunity to overcome. He gives you an opportunity to overcome lukewarmness. He gives you an opportunity to overcome not having the right attitude. Anybody had that problem this week? Overcoming the wrong attitude? You need to follow me around, everybody. I get a lot of that. Every one of these people have had a salvation experience. Every one of these people, they said, hey, listen here, the church member, they profess they know God. But in their works, look what he says in Titus 1 and verse 16. They profess they know him, but in the works they deny him. Look at this here. You see it? They profess they know God, but in works they deny him, being abominable and disobedient unto every good work. He's writing to us. The charismatic has had this kind. They accept Jesus, and I write this word, accept Jesus. Because you know there's a difference between accepting and receiving Jesus. Everybody says, I accepted Jesus as my Savior. I go, what? You know what accepting that means? That means you saw him good enough for him to take you. But a free gift you receive. It's like me giving you a love offering. Well, that love offering is not good. I don't accept that. But when your heart is right, no matter what it is, you receive the love offering. I accepted Jesus. The charismatic has accepted Jesus. They say, yeah, I finally gave in to this thing here and I accepted him. And they say he's Lord, but they don't make him Lord or believe him as Lord. They speak of miracles. They speak of they speak of blessings. You become a charismatic and not a Christian. And in Matthew 7 and verse 21, he tells, not everyone that says unto me, Lord, Lord, will what? Enter into the kingdom. Not everybody's going to, they got a lot of people going to say this to him. The Christian, on the other hand, this is your salvation experience. Check it out. This is your entrance exam. Consists of receiving Jesus as their Savior and their Lord of their life. They see themselves. You ready for this here? You saw yourself a revelation of yourself living in sin. You saw how vile you were, how awful you were to people, and how needful you were of Jesus. And you saw yourself as needing someone to save you because you couldn't save yourself no matter. And your heart was pricked because of your sinful, evil life. And all the people that you had hurt and all the things you had said and done. See that? You recognize that. And you recognize if you continue on living like that, you're going to die and go to hell. When you come to the reality, so you didn't accept him. This is a difference. Just say, oh my God, you received someone's help. You don't accept their help. You receive their help. You've realized you need to be saved. I ain't got to convince you with words. The Holy Ghost, if he ain't dealing with your heart, I can't make nothing happen. But I bound that strong man today in every one of you. I bound the strong man in every church member today. I bound the strong man in every charismatic here today. I bound a strong man in every Christian here today. So you can receive the word. He has a salvation experience. Standing guiltless before God now. Prior to your salvation, you stand there. I see people come and they get saved. And I'm going, hey, did you really get this thing? I mean, it don't have to happen like mine happened. But I'm telling you what. When there's a thing that's called tears of repentance. Oh my God. And you cry. And you're sorry. You don't have to do that. But I don't know. I don't know if everybody. I'm just trying to tell you. There's three groups of people in church: 30-fold, 60-fold, and 100. Five wise, five foolish. Yes. Not everyone that says unto me, "Lord, Lord," I'll enter in. This Christian, he says, he was one can't be saved unless Jesus gives you the gift of repentance. So you just try to do it today. Ride down the road and say, "I'm going to get saved today." That don't mean anything. Just go ahead and say it after me. "Lord God, forgive me of my sins." Everybody can say that. You see, I can stand up like Billy Graham did with thousands and thousands and thousands. And say, "Repeat this after me. Oh my God, forgive me of my sin. I make you Lord and Savior of my life. And I'll serve you all the days of my life. I'm a sinner who needs to be saved." And that will not get you into heaven. It takes the Holy Ghost touching your heart and drawing you to an altar of repentance and salvation and putting a hook in your jaw and saying, "You're the one I'm talking to today." And when you take him, Lord and Savior, there will be a change in your life. You will be a Christian. You will be a disciple. You will learn. You will take the Word of God in and eat it and digest it. Though it be sour to the taste, it will be sweet to the belly. You will seek out a place where you can say, "I need to know truth at." There will be thousands and thousands who will stand there and say, "But I said the prayer." But there was no repentance in their heart. See, they forgot to preach that side of repentance. And there will be thousands upon thousands and upon thousands when the rapture happens. They'll stand there, "But I thought I was ready." And you miss the overcomer's entrance exam. Because no one preached to you the seriousness of this Christian life and learning and being prepared. Come on, give the Lord a hand clap of praise in the house. Come on, give him a hand clap of praise. You can't be saved on your own. You can't be saved on your own. There was a man in the Bible by the name of Esau who sold his birthright. He gave his birthright away to Jacob. And Hebrews tells us he sought God with tears and could not find no forgiveness. It takes God putting repentance in your heart. And that's what you need to be preaching, repentance. If you repent and change, and you see yourself, there's a way of salvation. As John the Baptist said, "Repent, for the day of the Lord is at hand." Repent, for the day of the Lord is at hand. My God, that's the way you're going to make it, this thing. I mean, I don't know what any of you do when you get down and pray. Here's my first thing I say: "Oh my God, forgive me for any sin that I've done today. Lord, show me, what do I need to change? I repent of it, and I won't fall into that again." I'm going to give him a hand clap. My God. Who believes Jesus told us the truth? I don't know if I gave it to you. Matthew 5 and verse 20. Who believes the Pharisees were pretty, they pretty much knew what to do? Jesus told the Pharisees this in Matthew 5 and verse 20. Put it up, guys, if I gave it to you in the mail. He said, "For I say unto you, except your righteousness shall exceed the righteousness. This is Matthew 5 and verse 20. For I say unto you that except your righteousness shall exceed the righteousness. You ready for it? This is who believes is Christ's word. I'm sorry, they're not in red. But they are. For I say unto you that except your righteousness shall exceed the righteousness of the scribes and the Pharisees, ye shall in no case enter into the kingdom of heaven. I'm telling you what, And the last one is this here. 1 Peter 4 and 18. Peter tells us how it will be in the last days. 1 Peter 4 and 18. He says, and if the righteous scarcely shall be saved. Now we talk about everybody's going. So we talk about everybody being saved. I want you to put it up, brother. I'm going to give you time. 1 Peter 4 and 18. Because the last scripture I'm going to share with you. Because we say everybody's going. Everyone's going. He says, what did he say here in 1 Peter 4 and verse 18? He says, and if the righteous scarcely. Watch it. You see, when I'm not giving you that sugar side of the thing. You don't get sugar here. Other churches, other places, you can get sugar someplace. This is not the time for sugar. This is a time for meat. Meat. Someone say, I need meat. This is it. And if the righteous scarcely be saved, where shall the ungodly and the sinner appear? Those two are church members and charismatic. Those who are saved will be what? The Christian. The righteous scarcely will be saved. I believe in a pre-trib rapture. It could happen any moment. Right now. But you will be shocked at who goes. And you will be shocked at who stays. To him that overcomes. To him that overcomes. To him that overcomes. You need to find you a church that's teaching you how to overcome. And if they're not teaching you how to overcome, you need to get out and run and find you a place that's going to teach you how to overcome sin, how to deal with sin, how to overcome. Someone say, Lord, teach me to overcome. And he will. I'm going to give the Lord a hand clap of praise. Stand with me in the house of the Lord.
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0: done. The following is 2-Hour God, written by Guy Schaefer and read by yours truly. Thank you, Guy, for sending your poetry. I come before my 2-Hour God only on Sunday morn. Am I only a Sunday Christian? Between the world and God I'm torn. Why do things go so wrong all the week long? Didn't I pray on Sunday and even sang their songs? I carried my Bible when I went to Sunday school. Is it just a one-day-a-week tool? Why does it seem you don't answer my prayer? Lord, about me, don't you really care?
1: My son, I love you, and about you I care. I was with you on Monday when you were in Satan's lair. On Tuesdays you were in the palm of my hand, when you and your friends were drinking and together did stand. On Wednesday, when you almost wrecked your car, I was watching over you. I'm your morning star. On Thursday, you had no thought of me. I love you, son, and died on a tree. But on Friday, you were happy. 'Twas the end of the week. You still had no thought of me, a tear on my cheek. On Saturday, when you visited the bars, I was watching over you from here in the stars. Now comes Sunday, and I finally cross your mind. It's just 2 hours. Are you really that blind?
0: Hi, this is Bill George, host of Reset, and I have a riddle for you today. 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Again, that's 803-443-4388. 1 John 2, 1 through 5. My little children, these things write I unto you, that ye sin not. And if any man sin, we have an advocate with the Father, Jesus Christ, the righteous. And he is a propitiation for our sins, and not for ours only, but also for the sins of the whole world. And hereby we do know that we know him if we keep his commandments. He that saith, I know him, and keepeth not his commandments, is a liar, and the truth is not in him. But whosoever keepeth his word, in him verily is the love of God perfected. Hereby know we that we are in him. Hallelujah. Heavenly Father God, I just ask you, God, to have your way tonight, Lord Jesus, in this service. God, touch the hearts and the minds in the way that only you can touch. God, let me be your mouthpiece tonight. Let me just share what you have laid on my heart. And God, you do what you want to do here tonight. In Jesus' wonderful name, amen. I want to share a little bit about my upbringing, my background. When I was a child just born into this world, I didn't know very much. Matter of fact, I didn't know anything. Had to be taken to and fro, and people had to feed me and keep me and clothe me and teach me to do the things that they wanted to teach me so that I would grow and know. I was taken to church by my mother. My father would stay at home, but my mother would take me to church, to Sunday school each week. She would always make sure that we were there at Sunday school. There was no question in our mind, are we going to go to church today? Are we going to go Wednesday night? Are we going to go Sunday night? She was going, and we were going with her. So she always took us to Sunday school and to church. I'd go to school through the week. As I grew up a little bit and got a little bit older, I'd go to school through the week, and I would do my own thing. You know, the only time I ever really thought about God was when I went to church on Sunday morning, Sunday night, or Wednesday night. But one day, somebody at the church, I believe it was a Sunday school teacher or Sunday school superintendent, gave me a precious gift. There was a word of God in the form of a New Testament. How many of you ever had those little New Testaments? I had myself a little New Testament. I was so proud of that thing. I would carry it with me to Sunday school for the first week or two. But then it didn't mean as much as it did the first week that I got it. And it lasted for a little while, and I would abuse it and mistreat it, and I'd throw it here and throw it there. And before you know it, the pages were falling out, and it was falling apart. And before you know it, I lost that little testament, that word of God that someone had given to me that I might learn the word of God. Years passed by, and I would go to Sunday school, and I'd not have me a Bible because my Bible was gone. I had lost that little testament. But every week they would give me a little Sunday school literature thing that would have the Word of God printed in it, much like the pages that I have up here tonight. Someone took the time to print it on the page, and they would make sure that we'd have it. And I would read that scripture on Sunday morning there in Sunday school, and I would learn about it. And by the time I got out of Sunday school, it was pretty much out of my head. As I got older and I began to grow up and started to want a relationship with God, I began to realize that I needed my own Bible. I began to realize that I needed to have something in my hand that I could read God's Word. So one day I decided I would buy my own Bible. And I went out and I began to look for the Bible that was best suited for me. One that I could read, you know, and I could understand. One that was made for my hand. One that my eyes could see. One that looked good when I walked with it. I wanted something that looked good on my arm and that people would know that I'm a Christian. And as I thought about my Bible, I began to realize how much my life now parallels with the Word of God that I used to have. You see, the Bible says that in the beginning was the Word, and the Word was with God, and the Word was God. The same was in the beginning. God's Word is mighty and powerful, so much that He inspired men to write that Word down, that someone like me might be able to read it later on. So I searched for that Bible that was comfortable in my hand, and I looked under places that you know, underneath the shelves at the bookstore and stuff, and I finally found one that I liked. It was new, and it was fresh, and I smelt it. It smelled like leather, although it was probably vinyl. It smelled like leather to me. And it was crisp, and it was clean, and it was hard. And I would take the pages, and I could hear the snap of each page as I began to open the pages and read that Bible. It cover smelled like a new automobile to me. It was wonderful. I would hold it in my hands as though it was a treasure map, and I was going to learn something from God's Word. And I would treat it as though it was that treasure map. Each day I would crack open a new page, and I could hear that crack of the new page turning. And I would begin to look for a fresh something in those pages. And those pages would have words that I could see, and I could read, and I could hear what they were saying to me. And sometimes I would look at that book, and it was layer after layer, and it would unfold to me before my eyes, and it would be revealing to me certain truths about my life. New things every day. Many things brought me comfort as I read that Bible that belonged to me. That Bible that I had bought with my own money and that I had chosen myself. Every day I would read something new, and it would give me comfort. Some things made me change, while yet occasionally other things would absolutely make me mad. And I would get upset because of what I was reading in that. And me and that Bible, we would have a fight between the pages of what it said and told me that I needed to do versus what I wanted to do. We would have a fight against it. But eventually I would make up with that Bible. And I would begin to search it again, trying to find God's Word in there for me that day. Trying to find God's love for me in that Bible that day. The years went by, and the important things that I would find in that Bible, I would begin to read and underline, and I would mark, and I would turn that page dog-eared it so I could get back to where it was at. Some things made me so joyful that I just wanted to read them again and again, and other things I wanted to find a loophole somewhere that I could prove that thing wrong. And I would carry that Bible and read that Bible and mark that Bible. Sometimes I would sit over that Bible and I would begin to cry over the things that that Bible told me. Sometimes it would tell me how much God loved me. And sometimes it would make me weep because I wasn't measuring up to what that Bible wanted me to be. But I kept pressing on and pressing on, thinking, I love this Bible. This is the Word of God. I love this Bible. The years went by. The important things were crossed, underlined, and markings on the pages. And I would remember what it said to me. But it wasn't very long that the tears that I cried on that Bible and the pages that I marked and covered would begin to make the pages of the Bible begin to bubble. I talked about the abuse of my Bible. As a teenager, you know, when I first got that Bible, it was so precious to me that I wasn't going to let anything tear it up. And when the pastor suggested marking in your Bible, I thought he was absolutely nuts. This is my Bible. I'm going to not mark in it. But then I wanted to remember things, so I started to mark in it. And it seemed that as I began to take my Bible for granted, I began to just take it for granted. I began to abuse it, not hold it precious to myself anymore, not hold it to the things that it once was in my life. And as I began to write on it at church, instead of laying it down like I used to do, now I would toss it. When I would get in, I would just toss it. Just toss it. After all, it's just a book. But the Word of God is the Word of God. It's precious. It's sharper than any two-edged sword. You've got to be careful with it. But before I knew it, that Bible was gone.

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God bless. We'll see you next time.

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4: Reap in mercy. Break up your fallow ground, for it is time to seek the Lord till he come and rain righteousness upon you. Yes, it is time to seek the Lord. Let's listen now to the latter time voice, Prophet Leonard Jones, as he delivers the revelatory word through the Holy Spirit. It will be life-changing.
5: 2 Timothy chapter 2, verse 20, verse 21. And it says, but in a great house there are not only vessels of gold and of silver, but what else? But also of what? Wood and of earth. And some to what? Honor and some to dishonor. Period. Verse 21. If a man therefore purge himself from what? These, he shall be a what? Vessel unto honor, sanctified, which means to be set apart, and meet, qualified for the master's what? Use. And also what? So you're going to be prepared unto what? Every good work. So it sounds like preparation. It sounds like you will be prepared for what God has assigned your hands to do. Amen. But as we look at the text, it said, but in a great house, there are not only vessels of gold and silver. In other words, God is saying, listen, this great house is similar to what we would call a mansion. It's huge. It has vessels of gold and silver. And God's saying that in this hour, we need to be looking into the realm of the Spirit. We need to be looking into the realm of the Spirit of God. We need to be seeing what the Spirit of God is showing us so that we can see what God is trying to do, what God is trying to prepare us for, what God is trying to literally cause our feet to walk in. Now listen, the Bible says vessels of gold and silver. And so when you walk into a house that's of its caliber, of its nature, you say, wow, look at all the beautiful things. Oh, look at the different ornaments and gold pieces and silver pieces and things that just make you say, ah. And so when we look into the realm of the Spirit, we also know that there are some things that are made of wood and also of earth. But one of the things that we look at into the realm of the Spirit, and even in the natural, we put emphasis, my God, listen to this now. We put emphasis on things that are of worth or value. So if I walk into a room and I see this nice ornament or this piece, it stands out. It gets our attention. Is that good? It stands out. And so I like, listen, I put emphasis on that item or what I see or that piece of furniture or artwork or whatever it may be. I put emphasis on it. And I would tend to overlook some other things that are in the house. My God, I'm getting somewhere. So what God is saying that as the body of Christ, we need to put emphasis on the realm of the Spirit. We need to put emphasis on the Spirit of God. We need to put emphasis on what the Spirit of God is doing in our life. That's good. We need to, it said to some to honor and some to dishonor. And the things that we honor, we put emphasis on. And so what, and we look at it in the realm of the Spirit, and we look at the text, it says some to honor and some to dishonor. The things that are to honor is the realm of the Spirit, and the things that are to dishonor is the realm of the flesh. In other words, that God said, in other words, the wood and the earth represents the flesh. In other words, and the honor represents the gold and the silver. It represents what God is doing you by you walking in the Spirit, and that you are being led by the Spirit. In other words, God wants us to pay attention at what the Spirit is leading us unto in this hour. He said, but in a great heart, there's not only, but in other words, we have to make a choice as a believer. What my question to the church is, what do we put emphasis on? Do we put emphasis on walking in the spirit, or do we put emphasis on walking in the flesh? Because the Bible said that there's no flesh that can do what? Glory in God's what? Presence. And so that is a thing of dishonor. So if I come into a great house in the natural realm and I see some nice things in this person's house, I pay attention to it. And God said, I want you to pay attention to what the Spirit of God is saying to the church in this hour. I want you to pay attention to what the Spirit of the living God is saying to you. The Bible says that he that hath an ear to hear, let him hear what the Spirit of God is saying. Jesus. In other words, God needs to stand out in this hour. The Holy Ghost needs to stand out in this hour so that we do not get caught in false doctrine, false teaching, seducing spirits in the last hour. My God. But if you get caught up in the realm of the flesh, you get caught up in false doctrines and false teachings. And you're being led about with all kinds of things. My God. And so you get caught up. But God has a remedy for this. He said, if a man therefore do what? Purge himself from these things that are of the realm of the flesh. Because let me tell you something, when you're walking in the flesh, you cannot please God. In the hour that we're living in, we cannot afford to get caught up in flesh. That means I must crucify my flesh. I must mortify the deeds of the flesh. Mortify the things that are of what? Dishonor. I need to purge myself from that. I need to purge myself from anger. I need to purge myself from jealousy. I need to purge myself from backbiting. I need to purge myself with competing with somebody else. I need to purge myself from peer pressure. I need to purge myself from fleshly desires. I need to purge myself from carnal thinking. I need to purge myself from these things. And he said, if you do that, ye shall be a vessel unto what? Honor. And then now what happens is now you become sanctified. You become set apart because now the Holy Ghost has set you apart for the work of the master's use. In other words, God's saying, I'm waiting in this hour for you to hear what I'm saying so that you can be me. It is God's will to do good pleasure. His good pleasure, but we have to realize we have to be in that place. And so what God's saying, I'm simply saying this. I want you to be able to now in this hour look into the realm of the spirit and see what God is trying to show us. He's trying to show us something. He's trying to position us and he's trying to get us in a certain place. What stands out in this moment right now? What stands out in your life right now? Carnal things or spiritual things? I need to be sanctified in this hour. I need to be meet for the master's use, and I need to be prepared. See, listen, in other words, if I get caught up in things that dishonor, I cannot be prepared. And I think that is the trick of the enemy that has allowed us to go backwards because we have not been prepared for anything simple because we're not purging ourselves. I'm trying to help somebody today. I'm trying to help us today realize that as a Christian, as a born-again believer, we have to purge ourselves from things that are of dishonor. Do you realize that this is a choice, that God is ready to do some great things? God is ready to move into the miraculous in your life. He's ready to do some mighty exploits in our life. He's ready to do something for the church, but the church must be prepared. But the church must purge itself for some things. The church must prepare, get rid of division and schisms in the body. Spirit of competition. There's a lot of things that we need to purge. The church needs to purge itself from. Purge itself from traditional teachings, methodologies. Well, our denominations do this a certain way, and our denomination do it that way. And we have to purge ourselves of these things so that we can be sanctified and set apart to be able to do the will of God. He said, be prepared unto every good work. Tell somebody work. There's work to be done, but the work cannot be done if you're not set apart for it. If you don't purge yourself, that means I must stay in constant fellowship with Almighty God. I must stay in a place with God so that I can be good for the master's use to do this work. We must be fervent in spirit, not slothful in business. Business is work. When you in business, it takes work. And so, you know what? When you become, and you're walking in dishonor, you become slothful. And what the Holy Ghost is telling us, he wants us to be fervent. We need to be hot. We need to be on fire for God now. God, resurrect your people back to a place where we are on fire for you, God, so that we can be on fire. Oh, Ramasi Kanamoshe. We need to be on fire about the things of God. We need to go back to our first love. We need to come back to Jesus and fall in love with him all over again and be on fire for the things of God so that we can be sanctified and set apart for the master's use. Not slothful in business, because when you slothful, baby, you're walking in dishonor. You need to purge yourself from a lazy spirit. I have to purge myself. You have to purge yourself. And you need to be cognizant of the fact that the Holy Spirit is right there, standing out, waiting on the church. You know, you come into somebody's house, it's beautiful, it's large, it's beautiful. You say, oh, this is a beautiful piece. I love this. But we need to see that the same way with God. It's no different that if I go out to the football game and shout and scream and holler for my team, and then when it comes to God, I can't make no joy. So the question becomes is, what do I put emphasis on? Do I praise God the way I do when I'm at the football game? So it's a matter of, what do I need to purge myself from? Where is my heart? Where's my heart with the Lord? And things that are wood and of earth, am I purging myself from these things? So what I want you to remember today, that not only in a great house is there gold and silver, but what else is in there? Wood and what else? Now, what do you have to do as a Christian? You have to purge yourself from what? Wood. And you have to purge yourself from what? Now, you can put emphasis on wood and earth, but you won't be prepared for the master's use. If I put a penny on the table and I put a quarter on the table, which one you pick up first? Why? Because it has more value to it. What has more value to you? The Spirit. The Holy Ghost is most precious to us. He has been sent by Jesus Christ unto you and I. He is a gift. So why aren't we putting emphasis on the Holy Ghost? Holy Ghost, I need you to help me today. Holy Ghost, help me prepare for this test. Holy Ghost, help me stay away from those influences that can hurt me. Holy Spirit, keep my ears from hearing certain things I need to hear. What am I putting emphasis on? That's the greater question to the church. What am I putting emphasis on? Is my emphasis that, you know what? I haven't spent no time with prayer today. I haven't spent no time talking to God. And the Holy Ghost in here. I know he's in the house. Because now we see that we as Christians, we got to do what? We got to purge some stuff. Because we're putting emphasis on wood and earth. We don't have time to put emphasis on things of the flesh. The Bible said that God has given us what? The earnest of the spirit. You know what the earnest means? You know what earnest means? That means God has, he didn't give you a partial spirit. He didn't give you 80% Holy Ghost. He didn't give you 60% Holy Ghost. He gave you the full measure of the Holy Ghost, everything of him that raised Jesus Christ from the dead. You know, I had went through the whole day and I'm telling on myself and I ain't pray. I didn't do nothing. My emphasis was on wood and earth. I got caught up in the cares of the world. I got caught up in what was going on that day. And I never spent time with the realm of the spirit. I can't even see because my spirit has become dull. My hearing has become dull. My vision has become dull because I have put too much emphasis on what's going on in my flesh. You know, they hurt my feelings today. So now you messed up. You're not praying anymore. Well, somebody said something to me and I didn't like what they said. You're putting emphasis on wood and earth. Is the Holy Ghost breaking this down today? He said some things in a great house is what? Some things to honor and some things to do what? To dishonor. So and all precious metals, and that's all God see. He see the beauty in you. He see the good in you. He see the love in you. He see the joy in you. He see the peace in you. He see the what? The fruit of the Spirit. Those things are honor. Do you know this beautiful thing when you walking with love? When you walking with joy? Do you know when you walking with peace? You know when you walking with gentleness? Do you know when you walking with meekness? Do you know when you walking with self-control? Those things are things of honor. The devil doesn't want you to walk around with no self-control. He wants you to be your flesh to act up. He don't want you to have no control over your flesh. Says that the wages of sin is what? Death. Every time you sin, there's a payment for it. So the Bible says the wages of sin is death. He said, but the gift of God is what? Eternal life. Through who? Through who? Through who? Jesus.
4: 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Remember to not be just a hearer of the word, but a doer of the word as well. This is First Lady Chelis Jones, and thank you for listening. Until next time.

They're such awesome men of God. Watching them has had this passion or hunger, I guess, rise up in me. So much so that I want to do today's message on, today's show is going to be on, why are we not seeing miracles? That's a really good question. Why are we not seeing miracles like we should be seeing miracles? You know, I'm going to pull out a scripture out of Acts chapter 3, starting with verse 1. It says, one day Peter and John were going up to the temple at the time of prayer, at about 3 in the afternoon. Now, a man crippled from birth was being carried to the temple gate called Beautiful, where he was put there every day to beg from those going into the temple courts. When he saw Peter and John about to enter, he asked them for money. Peter looked straight at him, as did John. Then Peter said, look at us. So the man gave them his attention, expecting to get something from them. Okay, let me stop right there and bring up this point, okay? They're going to time of prayer, all right? They're going into the temple at service time, okay? Peter says, look at us. The man stops what he's doing and he has his full attention on Peter and John, okay? He's expecting them to give him something, but what he's expecting is for them to give him money because that's what he's asking for, okay? Now, bear with me. He's expecting. Now, the point of this is I want to know, when's the last time we went to church expecting? When's the last time we went into our prayer closets expecting? Okay? We use the scriptures and we hear the scriptures. Ask and you shall receive. I have not because I ask not. Well, listen here. With all of that being said, and we believe all of that, do we really believe all of that? I mean, listen, it's easier said than done, right? Are we putting these practices in our life? Are we putting it to action? I mean, listen, this man was expecting. He had his full attention on them because he was wanting that money. He was expecting it. I'm just simply asking, when's the last time we went to church expecting something from God? When's the last time we expected for the Holy Spirit to show up? That's what I'm asking. Okay, then it goes on to verse 6. It says, Peter said, silver and gold I do not have, but what I have, I give you. In the name of Jesus of Nazareth, walk. Okay, now I'm going to stop there again because this is what has just happened. This man has been lame since birth. He's a beggar, all right? He's expecting money. Peter and John didn't give him money. They give him healing, all right? Through the power of the Holy Spirit. This man has interrupted church service, okay? Because in the next few verses, it says, he jumped up and he goes and he runs into the temple and he starts into the temple courts and walking and jumping and praising God. And when people started seeing him praising, it caused a bunch of confusion, okay? Now, we know it's a church service because it says one day Peter and John were going to the temple at time of prayer. They were going to pray, okay? And we get caught up in church service nowadays. This is what happens in church services, all right? And I'm not saying all church services, but a lot of them. Pay attention. This is what they do. The preachers constantly look at the clocks. And if there's not a clock in the very back of the sanctuary where the preacher can sit there and see it when he's up from the pulpit, it's right there. There's a little teeny one right there by his Bible, or he's got his watch on his wrist and he's looking at that clock. And you have to come in to church service. You fellowship for a few minutes, then church service starts. And what happens is he gives us a greeting, okay? And then he passes the offering plate after a prayer. Most church services don't even have prayer requests anymore. I mean, what happened to that? But anyways, let me move on.
He asks for tithes and offerings.

Okay. And then he sings a song, you know, and then he might say a few more things, and then he sings another song, and then you sit down, and then he speaks for maybe about 25, 30 minutes. Okay. Now, again, that's not all church services, but a lot of them, okay, they put Jesus on time schedule, all right, and everything's got to do this, got to do this. It's structured, and it's religionized is what it is, okay? Anyways, this healing came, and Peter and John didn't care, and God, Jesus did not care that they interrupted church service, all right? And I thought that was very, very interesting. It happened, and it caused chaos, okay, because people seen it. And so why are we worried about not seeing that in church? Why are we not expecting that to happen in church? You know, we hear the scripture, God is no respecter of person. What he did then, he does now. What he did for them, he can do for us, and so on and so on. And we say it like we mean it, but at the same time, are we not believing it? Because here's the thing. If we believed God is no respecter of person, then we should believe that miracles still happen today, correct? Okay, let me pull some more scripture out for you. Mark chapter 16, starting with verse 17, it says, "And these signs will accompany those who believe. In my name, they will drive out demons. They will speak in new tongues. They will pick up snakes with their hands. And when they drink deadly poison, it will not hurt them at all. They will place their hands on the sick, and they will get well." Okay, now it says, "And these signs will accompany those who believe." Are we believing today? Do we believe? We say we believe, yet we're not seeing the miracles. I'm talking the miracles, the true blue miracles. Okay, these people have seen miracles. They followed Jesus his whole ministry. They've seen the miracles. They've seen the dead raised. They've seen the blind eyes open. They've seen deaf ears open. They've seen lame walk. They've seen leopards made clean. They've seen it all. They believed. We haven't seen a whole lot. Maybe that's why we don't believe. Maybe we think miracles ain't happening today anymore. Maybe we think we have to do some sort of hocus pocus to get it to happen. I don't know what our reasoning is. But what my problem is right now is I want to see the miracles. You know, Jesus told his disciples this in Mark 16. He told his disciples this. But do you know that that was the absolute last thing he told his disciples? Did you know that? Because if you go on and read verse 19, it says, After the Lord Jesus had spoken to them, he was taken up into heaven and sat at the right hand of God. That was the last thing he told his disciples. And yet we don't practice. That must have been some kind of importance, but yet we don't practice. We don't practice it. We don't practice it. We believe the Bible. We believe this about the Bible, and we believe that about the Bible, and we follow this about the Bible in our life, and we put in practice this about the Bible, but we don't put in practice that we lay our hands on the sick and they shall recover. Okay, the Holy Spirit within me says that I have a power and authority to be able to lay my hand on the sick and they shall recover. But yet we sit in a church service, and before church service, we hear all the mumbling and the grumbling about this ailment, that ailment, and this ailment that we have in our bodies. And we listen to our fellow brothers and sisters with complaints of migraines and this and that and the other. But yet we don't pray for them. We don't say anything about them going to the altar. And the ones that are sick in the body, they don't even go to the altar. I mean, what's going on today? What's going on? Are you happy that you're sick? That's what I'm asking. I'm just asking. Because I see a lot of people that have sickness and they're wearing it like a badge of honor. And do you know how frustrating that makes me? Because my Bible promises a life of victory. Like, I'm going to prosper. How am I going to prosper if I'm sick? All these it's jam-packed full of promises after promises that God has promised me and you. But only a little bit of us have hung on to those promises.
And a little bit of us has believed those promises. Sickness is not to be worn as a badge of honor, people. And why are we not going to the altar? And why are we not going to the pew beside us, and we know that this person has a problem, and yet we're not going over there and laying hands on them? And furthermore, why do we have to wait until altar call to lay hands on people? Why do we have to wait until we're in church to lay hands on people? And why can't we do it at Bilo, Walmart, Lowe's, Home Depot, at the red light? I mean, listen, do you understand what I'm saying? The Holy Spirit within me goes everywhere I go. And I'm going to tell you right now, I don't have to wait to go to no revival and no certain church service to see no miracle. I can see a miracle in my living room just as good as I can see it at that revival, just as good as I can see it at Walmart, just as good as I can see it in that doctor's office. Do you understand me right now? Is somebody getting this? Is somebody getting this? Whew. Why are we not seeing miracles? You know, I'm watching A.A. Allen, and I'm watching R.W. Shambach, and I'm seeing Oral Roberts, and they all had wonderful, powerful healing ministries. Smith Wigglesworth, I'm reading his books. They had such power and such faith. You know, they saw miracles every time. Every time they saw miracles. They didn't wait for miracles. Miracles came. I can't imagine what they were thinking when they were preparing for that message, and they come out on that stage to face all those people, and they had to be back there going, Lord, what you gonna do today? Glory. Why are we not like that anymore? And if we are, why are we doing it in the closet and not letting it be known? Why are we not seeing miracles? My theory is that we're not believing in them. We don't believe in them anymore. We don't believe. We say we believe, but we're not putting it in practice. And another theory is, I think God is waiting on us to start back believing. You know, it takes faith to move. Why is he going to do something and we're just sitting there? Do y'all hear me? I guess that's about all I wanted to say today. I mean, that's why are we not seeing miracles? We need to start back expecting. That's what we need to do. But until next time, God bless. Please join me again every Monday morning from 5:45 to 6 a.m. right here at WUCC 99.9 FM. Also, follow me on Facebook at Be Encouraged Today with Deidre. We would love to have sponsors and love offerings to help keep this show on air. So if you would, send all of that to P.O. Box 344, Saluda, South Carolina, 29138. I also would love to hear some feedback on how the show has helped you personally, your prayer requests, and your praise reports. I look forward to hearing from you. God bless.

Paul is in Roman custody at the beginning of Acts chapter 24. After 5 days, the high priest Ananias came down with some elders, with an attorney named Tertullus, and they brought charges to the governor against Paul. After Paul had been summoned, Tertullus began to accuse him, saying to the governor, "Since we have through you attained much peace, and since by your providence reforms are being carried out for this nation, we acknowledge this in every way and everywhere, most excellent Felix, with all thankfulness. But, that I may not weary you any further, I beg you to grant us, by your kindness, a brief hearing. For we have found this man a real pest, and a fellow who stirs up dissension among all the Jews throughout the world, and a ringleader of the sect of the Nazarenes. And he even tried to desecrate the temple. And then we arrested him. We wanted to judge him according to our own law, but Lysias the commander came along, and with much violence took him out of our hands, ordering his accusers to come before you. By examining him yourself concerning all these matters, you will be able to ascertain the things of which we accuse him." The Jews also joined in the attack, asserting that these things were so. When the governor had nodded for him to speak, Paul responded, "Knowing that for many years you have been a judge to this nation, I cheerfully make my defense. Since you can take note of the fact that no more than 12 days ago I went up to Jerusalem to worship. Neither in the temple, nor in the synagogues, nor in the city itself did they find me carrying on a discussion with anyone or causing a riot. Nor can they prove to you the charges of which they now accuse me. But this I admit to you, that according to the way which they call a sect, I do serve the God of our fathers, believing everything that is in accordance with the law and that is written in the prophets, having a hope in God, which these men cherish themselves, that there shall certainly be a resurrection of both the righteous and the wicked. In view of this, I also do my best to maintain always a blameless conscience, both before God and before men. Now after several years I came to bring alms to my nation and to present offerings, in which they found me occupied in the temple, having been purified, without any crowd or uproar. But there were some Jews from Asia, who ought to have been present before you and to make accusation, if they should have anything against me. Or else let these men themselves tell what misdeed they found when I stood before the council, other than for this one statement which I shouted out while standing among them, 'For the resurrection of the dead I am on trial before you today.' But Felix, having a more exact knowledge about the way, put them off, saying, 'When Lysias the commander comes down, I will decide your case.' Then he gave orders to the centurion for him to be kept in custody, and yet have some freedom, and not to prevent any of his friends from ministering to him. But some days later, Felix arrived with Drusilla, his wife, who was a Jewess, and sent for Paul and heard him speak about faith in Christ Jesus. But as he was discussing righteousness, self-control, and the judgment to come, Felix became frightened and said, 'Go away for the present, and when I find time, I will summon you.' At the same time, too, he was hoping that money would be given him by Paul. Therefore, he also used to send for him quite often and converse with him. But after 2 years had passed, Felix was succeeded by Porcius Festus, and wishing to do the Jews a favor, Felix left Paul imprisoned." Scripture reading without comment, this is The Word. I'm Nicholas Hope.

0: Hello and welcome, friends. My name is Henry Schaefer with another edition of Word of God Speak. And I have with me as a guest here, A.J. Paget. We are here at an evening of amazing worship at Christian Heritage Church. A.J., it's good to have you with us this evening.
1: Great to be here. Thanks.
0: And A.J., why don't you go ahead and share with us what is your favorite scripture, and then tell us why that's your favorite scripture.
1: Okay, my favorite scripture comes from Romans 8 chapter, 35 to 39. Can anything ever separate us from Christ's love? Does it mean he no longer loves us if we have trouble or calamity, or are persecuted, or hungry, or cold, or in danger, or threatened with death? Even the scriptures say, for your sake we are killed every day. We are being slaughtered by sheep. No, despise all these things. Overwhelming victory is ours through Christ, who loves us. And I am convinced that nothing can ever separate us from his love. Death can't, and life can't, the angels can't, and the demons can't. Our fears for today are our worries about tomorrow, and even the powers of hell can't keep God's love away. Whether we are high above the sky or in the deepest ocean, nothing in all creation will ever be able to separate us from the love of God that is revealed in Christ Jesus our Lord. I love this scripture because it tells us right then and there that there's nothing on this earth that's able to separate us from Christ's love. He loves us so much that whatever comes our way, it's nothing, because his love is right there, and his power and his strength and his mercy and his grace will be with us forever. It's so great.
0: Question for you. Have you had a time in your life where this is something you had to stand on, had to share this with other people, you know, and say, hey, this is a scripture I always stand on. Share your thoughts with me.
1: Yes, sir. A few years ago, we lost our house. She became sick. And it felt like just everything was going awry. Nothing went right. And we came back to the understanding that God is with us always. So no matter if everything is taken away from us, no matter if we try our best to turn the situation, God is still right there. And after a few months, we were able to get a house. My mother, she got well, and things started just to fall into place. And it's because of our trust and belief in God. He never left us.
0: Holding on to that scripture.
1: Yes, sir. Always.
0: Well, A.J., tell me what church you attend, and what are you going to be doing here tonight?
1: I attend Bethlehem Baptist Church in Edgefield. My pastor is Reverend Lord, and tonight I'm going to be singing with the choir.
0: Wow, wonderful. Well, thank you so much for sharing your Word of God Speaks to you at a time like this.
1: Thank you very much.
0: God bless. I pray for a good night tonight.

0: Here comes the boss. 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
1: I just heard this funny joke. It's a great joke.
3: Are you living your life to please God?
1: 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No. I can't tell you.
3: Or are you living to please others?
1: Okay. Pretend it's not me telling the joke, okay? You're going to love this.
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4: Hi, this is Anthony from Evansville, Indiana. My favorite Bible verse is Joshua 1:9. It reads, "Have I not commanded you? Be strong and courageous. Do not be frightened and do not be dismayed, for the Lord your God is with you wherever you go." I always find this verse to be encouraging because the creator of the universe, the one that we have a relationship with, he's telling us it's okay to not be frightened or discouraged, because he's there with us, and he wants us to be strong and courageous in him. When we make decisions, when we have to face certain trials in our life, we can be confident and strong in him. When God is walking next to us, and we're carrying out a relationship with him, and we're seeking him every day, we can be courageous and strong with our Lord Jesus Christ.
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7: She be so mean. What did I ever do to her?
8: You're going to face enemies all through your life, but the ultimate victory is yours because of God's great power. This is Elizabeth George. If God is on your side, what does it matter who is against you? Please don't mistake this for a lack of understanding. It's not easy to be attacked when you don't even deserve it. There are a lot of hymns whose words have been such an encouragement to me in my efforts to be a woman after God's own heart. In Like a River Glorious, the words seem so appropriate to trusting in God's promise to protect you. We may trust Him fully, all for us to do. We who trust Him wholly, find Him wholly true. Trust Him, dear friend. He will protect.

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4: 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Jesus says, I am the way, the truth, and the life. 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What's up, everybody? 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We want to thank everybody that's also joining us on Facebook Live and YouTube Live and everybody that joins us every week, man. Thank y'all. We got a special show for you tonight. I'm super excited, man. Amen. I tell you what, I can just feel the Lord tonight.
3: Oh, yes, amen.
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4: 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We also want to give a big shout out to 143 Ministries. That's The River every Friday night at 7 o'clock on Warren Road at 400 Warren Road. They meet at Good News Church every Friday night. You don't want to miss that. If you've never heard Pastor Cliff and the worship team there, man, you're just missing out. You just don't know because you don't know. We also, that's Catherine's Way, Emmanuel House, just his hands, the new ministries out there, being the hands and feet of Jesus. They're feeding people all kinds of stuff. Just go check out 143ministries.org. And then we also want to give a big shout out to the New Beginnings in Christ, guys. The last few weeks, if you've been watching, we've had different guys from New Beginnings coming on here. It's just been real powerful, man. And I'm just trying to get it out there because these guys are down there. They're getting set free. And they're meeting Jesus. This is not just getting sober. This is getting true freedom.
5: That's right.
4: It comes with Jesus Christ. And that's the only way to get true freedom is Jesus Christ. But guys, it's not free for these guys to recover down there and these guys to find that. It's free to them. They don't pay a dime to come in this program. But there's 85 guys down there, and they've got a budget to take care of these guys. And this is a great place to partner up with. You can go to New Beginnings in Christ. You can look them up on. You can Google. You can Google just about anything. It'll take you there. And they have 17 services a week that are open to the public. You guys ever want to go down, check it out. Pastor Mike is always preaching on Sunday mornings. They have Saturdays. They have off, but then they have 3 services: Monday, Tuesday, Wednesday, Thursday, Friday. In the morning, lunch, and then 7 o'clock in the evening. So, you guys want to check it out, man. But we got two of my good friends on here tonight that I've known for 14 years.
3: 14 years.
4: 14 years. That's right. Amen. Mike and Patty Keith, thank y'all so much for coming on tonight.
3: Yeah, man. Glad to be here.
4: Amen. Thank you
6: for having us here, man.
3: I need you to fix me. Okay, I think it fixed itself.
6: Oh. You need him to fix you.
3: Well, Jesus fixed me, but I need somebody to fix this phone.
4: Amen.
3: Take so, more than a man to fix me.
4: So, you know, today is a special day. Last week, as I was driving down the road, and I'm praying and I'm talking to the Lord, and I'm just like, God, and I heard all of a sudden the Lord drops Mikey, you know, just like he does. And I'm like, oh, so I got to call Mike. I'm like, Mike, hey, man, what are you doing, Mike? And, so I call Mike, give him a call, and I was like, man, I really feel like you and Pat are supposed to come on the show. And he's like, all right, let me check and see when we can. I said, as soon as you can come on, you know, you just let me know. And he calls it back, and he says, man, we can come on next Wednesday. I didn't even realize it. Tell him what today is, Mike.
6: Today is actually the day. So shot my potato.
4: Come on.
6: Today is actually the day 14 years ago I screamed, whoever, whatever you are out there, whoever my granddaddy believed in, will you help me help myself this time? Not to get me out of nothing, just help me change.
4: Yeah.
6: And I tell everybody, I was on a three-day binge. I've been up smoking crack and drinking liquor. And just like that, that high went away. And a peace come over me. And I didn't know, first time I've ever been told to get closer to the mic.
3: For real.
6: I didn't know how things were going to work, but I just knew things were going to be okay from that day on.
7: Amen.
3: Yeah. Amen.
7: That's awesome.
6: I just knew.
4: Amen.
6: So tomorrow, April Fool's, is actually mine and Patty's both sobriety date.
4: Amen. Amen. God is so good.
3: Yes, he is. Ooh, he's good.
7: Now, how many years ago was that?
6: 14 years ago.
7: 14 years
8: ago. That's awesome. Wow.
4: So good. Yeah. And now, how long is so for the people that don't know you out there, you know, just tell them a little bit about you guys, you know, how you guys got together, what it was, what you know, what was going on, what it was like, and what all happened.
6: Do you really?
3: We ain't got all night, Mike.
6: I actually...
3: short version, baby.
6: I give a short, quick version. I walked in a Waffle House Thanksgiving Day to talk to victim number four.
3: That would be me.
6: No. Victim number four was the ex-wife.
3: Oh, that's right. My bad.
6: And she told me that... her parents told her if she let me come back home that they wouldn't cut her off, and she come from a family with a little bit of money. So I left, and I said, that waitress was flirting with me, and I took her back. I took her back a tip that is some outside issues and left it for her. And she might not have been flirting with me that particular day, but the next day she knew who I was when I walked in.
3: Amen.
6: And 2 weeks later, we were living together, and that's been 30.
3: Almost 33 years ago.
6: 33 years ago. God, you're a lucky woman.
3: Amen. Amen. Saved by the blood. Yeah, that's kind of how it went.
4: So at this time, this would have been B.C. This was
3: before Christ.
6: Before Christ, right? Yeah.
3: Well, okay. Not exactly, but, well, yeah, it was definitely before Christ for us. Absolutely. Yeah. So, yeah, we traveled along. We've been married 31 years this August, so we kind of shacked up for a couple of years. And, yeah, we were living for the devil for the better part of that. And then in 1994, my parents were murdered, and it was a bad time. And about exactly 2 years later, to the date that their bodies were found floating in South Edisto, we went to this little country church in Hepzibah, Georgia, and we got saved. And it was like,
7: amen.
3: Yes, God was good. It was like all the burdens had been lifted, and I truly thought we had surrendered. But the truth be known, I mean, I'd love to tell you that we've lived for the Lord ever since, and that would be a lie. For about 6 or 7 years, we were living for the Lord for what we thought was the right.

0: thing, but we kind of hung on to some things that we shouldn't have. We were on the marijuana maintenance plan, so we'd get high and go to church and, you know, raise our kids in church and thought we were doing the right thing. But hanging on to that one little substance was still a gateway for the devil to take us back out. And he did. We're kind of like the prodigal couple. So Satan kept us out there, or we allowed him to keep us out there for 4 long, hard years, and it got real bad. When they say the disease progresses, that's what they mean. And Satan showed up and showed out, and we allowed him to, and we took ourselves to some really dark places. And but God.
1: Amen.
0: But God. Amen. So you tell him about God, what he done. What he done, baby. Tell him. Because he's good. He's so good, y'all. It is unbelievably. Ooh,
2: that little
0: awesome
2: preacher in that country church, and this is for anybody out there that might be playing with sin. Yeah. That little preacher always used to say, I don't know who in this church is doing it, but somebody in this church is playing with something you shouldn't be. Ooh. And I'm telling you, it's going to take you farther, and it's going to keep you longer, and it's going to cost you more. And on that night, I was telling y'all about 14 years ago, that's all that was going through my head. I could not drink and dope that out of my head. Was that preacher saying that? I told you it was going to take you farther. I told you it was going to keep you longer. And liquor's going to cost you everything you ever had.
0: Amen. Wow.
2: And that just kept playing, and I could not drink it and dope it out of my head.
0: Amen. Night.
2: You know.
0: Whew.
2: And, are we going to get to the part where she shot me? Because that's what most people love.
3: Well, you brought it up now.
0: Yeah, we laugh about it today, but I'm going to promise you it wasn't funny at the time.
4: Hold on, let me get my popcorn.
0: Get it. This is good. That's what everybody says. Pull out that popcorn.
3: So, yeah, go ahead.
0: It got bad. It got real bad. Our addiction took us to a really dark, deep place. And when you've been up 3 or 4 days, you know, running dope and acting crazy, I mean, after so many days of doing that, and some of y'all know, I mean, your mind just doesn't function properly anymore. Yeah. So he's bigger and stronger than I am. We got into a little tiff, so I had to even up the odds a little bit. And I'm just going to tell y'all, every time we tell our story, both of us, I mean, we'll tell it in a different way, but we always bring that up, and everybody laughs about that because, I mean, I didn't kill him, praise God, but I did shoot him, and I did go to jail, and then him and his mom come got me out the next morning, just going to put that out. He's just as crazy as I was, because I don't know that I'd have went and got him after he shot me, but... And we do laugh about that, but I'm going to tell you, when we share our story, after I share mine, I always bring the reality to it. Because today it's funny. We'll laugh about it. But my children were home. My oldest son took my youngest son and run out the back door across the fence, so they didn't actually get to see me shoot him. But what could have happened that night if God had not intervened? And that's why that God was there, even though I was not living for him. We weren't living for him because I had been saved before. God was still there watching over us. And I believe that today because he had a purpose for us.
3: Amen.
0: But if God had not intervened, my children would have lost their mother and their father that night because he would be dead and I'd be in prison. But God showed up. I mean, he showed out, and I still didn't see it at that moment. I just thought, well, I got lucky on that one, you know, and we off to the races. We kept going for a good little while after that.
2: Yeah, because
0: that wasn't enough.
2: Because in that, I'm going to just tell you how God showed out. In that binge and that chaos, I had a gun safe. And most guys know that you got a gun safe and you got a box in there. And you go squirrel hunt, you come in, you throw some shotgun shells in. You go deer hunt, you come in and throw some shotgun shells in. Well, 3 days, she just grabs a handful of shotgun shells, throws them in the shotgun. When she pulled that first one, I was walking toward her. That shows how stupid I am, too. And when she pulled it up, I turned to run. And as I went around the truck, birdshot caught me on my left side, caught me in the truck. And as I turned to come back at her, because she'd have made me mad, my brother-in-law had heard all the commotion and come out. And she pulled the trigger again, and as she pulled it, he knocked the shotgun up in the air. That was buckshot. If the shells would have been reversed, it would have been a whole different story.
0: Yes, wow. Ma'am. My God, so good.
3: Thank you, Lord.
0: Thank you, Father.
4: Well, I think it's important to understand where our addiction can take us.
0: Yes.
3: Yeah.
4: Because in your wildest dreams, you would never, I wouldn't sit here and say I'd ever think of shooting my wife.
0: Never.
4: Or shooting anybody for that matter.
0: Mm-mm.
4: But an act of addiction, if you would have asked me that, show me where he's at.
3: Yeah.
4: You know what I mean? The odds are a lot greater.
0: Yes. It takes you to, it's like Satan just takes over
4: That's
0: your
4: right.
0: mind the entire time you're in active addiction. There's nothing good that could ever come of it. And, I mean, when I think back at the things we did or I did today, 14 years, I mean, even early sobriety, I look back and say, I cannot, what happened to me? How did how did I get there? How did I become that person? Because it's not the person I was prior to.
1: Right.
0: I never would have thought I would do any of the things that I did. I did many things that I'm not proud of today. But I don't have to live like that today.
4: That's right.
0: And have it in the last 14 years.
1: You know, and that's, and I don't know how many times people say that. And I know me personally, and probably every single one of us in this room is, how did I get here? You know, how did I get here? And it just, because it is, it's like you get caught up in this tornado, this whirlwind, and it starts out fun. Starts out fun. Starts out, you know, there's pleasure in sin for a season.
4: That's right.
0: For a season.
1: And then,
0: you're right.
1: And then you cross that line somewhere, and it ain't fun anymore. You know, hell, what is, the mouth of hell is never full.
0: Amen.
1: Mm. You know.
2: You cross that line, too, and when you cross it, you know inside you've crossed it. But you just can't find your way.
4: Right.
2: You
4: right.
2: can't find your way out. Is the problem.
1: Yeah.
2: You know, we'll know it. We'll know it's destroying our family. We know it's destroying our kids.
1: Mm.
2: And it's like, why can't I get away from it? You know, why can't I stop this stuff? Mm. You know, in recovery, we make jokes about our cars would turn into the liquor stores or crack motels or whatever. But you know, in reality, Satan has us by a hold, and that's what he tells us. It's going to be different this time.
0: Amen.
1: Mm-hmm.
2: But it's never different.
4: No.
2: And if you don't get help, and if you don't find God, you know, we're lucky. We got out. You're lucky. You got a government detox facility.
1: Yeah.
2: To help you out. You know,
1: state funded.
0: Whatever it takes.
2: You know, we're lucky. You know,
0: blessed.
2: We are the lucky and blessed ones.
1: Mm-hmm.
2: You know, but you know, we were that one in that 99 that God got that day. But there's many that we meet in recovery that want to go try it one more time, and they're not lucky that time, or they're not blessed that time, or
1: you
2: know, and they don't make it back.
1: I don't know it.
0: Thank you, Father.
4: I love what you said, Mike, about when we're caught up in things, what sin, which the result is death.
0: Yes.
4: Sin separates. Sin has collateral damage. It keeps you longer than you ever want to stay. Cost you more than you ever wanted to spend. It just completely is. It takes you captive.
1: Yeah.
4: More than you would ever imagine.
0: Yes.
1: Yeah. Yes, it does.
5: And the whole time thinking that, oh, I can stop. I couldn't do anything but keep using. That's the only thing I could do.
1: Yeah.
5: It wasn't no, if I had a dollar for every time I tried to stop, man, I'd be a wealthy man right now, you know? But it took a whole lot of money and a whole lot of time in a detox facility for me too, and God. Actually, it was just God.
0: Yep. Yeah. Yes, sir.
5: The treatment facility and the money was just the route I had to take to for God to show me.
1: Yeah.
5: You're an idiot. You know, you need to stop. You're going to die. You know.
1: Amen. You know, and we, you know, and I think the biggest thing is, and we talk about this a lot with the guys we talk to, you know, when we were born, and I think it was Dan Moeller, that I heard say this, when you're born, you were created in the image of God. On the sixth day, you were created. Male and female, created in our image, in the image of God, in the image of love. We're made to be love. But then when he formed us, he created us all the sixth day. He knew every hair on your head before he made the foundations of the world. And then at the appointed time, he formed you, right? And when you were formed, when you were born, into Adam, born into sin, you are born separated from God. You are born separated from love. You became in need of love. Instead of being love, you became in need of love, right? And so you had this void in there, and I don't care who you were or what, even if not an alcoholic, not an addict, not anything like that, but you still are in need of love. And you'll see that in a lot of these codependent relationships and all this stuff, toxic relationships, because they're in need of love. You're searching for love in all the wrong places. And I think that's a lot of what we were doing, and we were trying to fill this void, and the devil would give you this counterfeit stuff.
0: Yes.
1: And it would work for a minute. You're like, oh, I feel better. You know? But then it would, then what happened, it would put you farther and farther away from real love, farther and farther away from God.
0: Yes. Amen.
1: You know? And then that's the whole journey now, though, right?
6: And there's a relationship there. There's a relationship with the flesh.
1: Yeah. Yeah.
6: You know, the book of Romans will tell us that the flesh is an enemy to the spirit.
0: Yes, it is.
6: And likewise. So yeah. There's a relationship there. When we're out here running, all over here, that's that old sin nature, that flesh nature.
1: Mm-hmm. Yeah.
6: There's a relationship. Mm. But the word of God tells us that we're dead with Christ, that we've died with Christ, Romans.
1: Amen.
6: And that we're crucified with Christ.
1: Yep.
6: We've told this story before. We were out there at Grace Place Tuesday night's men meeting, and a bunch of the guys got together, and they come up, and I knew they were up to something, and they had this big agenda they wanted me to teach. And I looked up at them just like this, and I said, well, when we get this crucified with Christ thing down, we'll move on to the next thing. So, yeah, that... There's a relationship when we operate in the flesh. We don't have to.
1: That's right.
0: It's a choice. Amen.
6: John the Baptist looked up, 1:29? Let's turn over to John chapter 1, verse 29. He looked up and said, behold, when he seen Jesus, he said, behold the Lamb of God who takes away the sin of the world. And guys, even when we get our focus off Jesus,
1: yeah,
6: the same way Peter did when Peter got out of the boat and was walking toward Jesus,
0: oh, yes,
6: we'll go down. I'll do it today if I take my eyes off Jesus.
1: Right. Amen.
6: But we don't have to go down.
1: No, we don't.
6: We don't. Just die daily.
1: That's right.
6: Amen.
1: Die, you know, and we've been talking about this a lot lately, too, and it's just... You know, that's part of the journey. You know, when something pops up inside me, you know, if somebody's able to push a button in me, whatever, you know, as I don't want to defend that button, I just realize that that's a part of me that needs to die. You know, and then I was meditating on this. I shared with some of the guys I went and talked to last week. I was meditating on that last week, and I was like, I said, how am I supposed to kill myself, God? You know, you say to get crucified. How am I supposed to crucify myself? You know, take up my cross and kill my... How? I can't do... And he said, you asked me. And I was like, oh. He said, you asked me to kill you and I'll kill you. And he said, you...
0: Powerful.
1: You build the cross. You take the cross up. You get the nails. You lay down on there. And then you ask me to kill you. Because he said, you have not because you asked not.
0: Amen.
1: Right?
0: All right.
1: He said, and he's such a gentleman... He's like, I'm not going to force you to die, right? But you got to ask. I'll kill you.
6: Amen.
0: That's good stuff.
1: So now what do you got? You know, so now I know you guys are doing a lot, man. So fast forward now. You guys are doing a lot with Journey.
0: Yes, sir.
1: Mm-hmm. Yeah? Yeah, how long you guys have been doing the Celebrate Recovery Monday nights at Journey?
2: Yes, sir.
0: 7 p.m. We've been doing it. August will be 9 years.
1: Nice.
0: Hanging out. It's good stuff. Y'all come check us out, Journey Community Church.
1: Yeah.
0: Do a little advertising here, Hardy McManus Road, every Monday night, 7. We have free pizza at 6:15. Bring your kids. We have child care.
1: Amen.
7: It's only 9.
0: Yeah, this will be our ninth year in August, yeah. That's I'm a woman. Just trust me. You know, with no dates. We got this.
5: Just say yes, ma'am.
2: That wouldn't be no fun. So I haven't gave it all up yet.
0: Not yet. Oh, he's still working on me, too.
2: You know, and we're talking about that, and we're talking about God. And I ain't thought about this in a long time.
1: Hmm.
2: But, you know, I'm trying to think of the couple's name. They used to go to True North. But when we got ready to start this, so... Actually, it would be 10 years because actually all the leaders went through a year and a step study before we kicked it off.
0: We did.
2: You know. But
0: you're right, honey.
2: Jay.
0: How'd I like that?
2: I can't think of Jay's wife right now. But they used to do CR at True North.
1: Uh-huh.
2: And they invited me when Bobby Smith come to me and told me and David Bryan that they wanted me to go around and check some CRs out, you know, and put a Journey twist on the CR. And so I was going around, I met them at True North, and they invited me to go to Atlanta with them to a big CR in Atlanta that, you know, had some of the big people in CR. And as we was going up there, his wife turned around to me and looked at me like that and said, I got to tell you something right now. She said, you're probably about to do big things. She said, but the devil is jealous. You get ready because he's fixing to attack you and your family.
0: Oh, mm-hmm. Yes. Amen. Ooh.
2: And I'm going to tell you that you never know what you're going to say, that little thing to somebody that you're going to say that's going to stick in their head. Because I'm going to tell you, it wasn't 30 days later. He came after me and my family.
0: Mm-hmm. He did.
2: Cool. And the only saving grace was that she had told me that, and I was already praying up for that. Mm. And did it suck what I had to go through? It sucked. But God let me be graceful through that because I was prepared.
5: That's right.
0: Amen.
2: You know, instead of being blindsided. Mm. You know, so people out there listening and you thinking of taking another step, I don't know why that came to my mind tonight, but just know that the devil is a jealous God. I like to tell people that all the time. And when we were out there doing that stuff, we were working for him. When we were working in that flesh, we're working for Satan. Mm. You know, so he likes us back. He'd like to have us back. I know he'd like to have you back. I mean, because you're reaching people.
0: Right.
1: Right.
2: You know, and if he can get you, he could get you all three. This radio show goes away.
0: Right.
2: You know, and then we don't know who you was telling us about the scene that goes to Camden and back. We don't know who might be watching Facebook Live tonight and might not know who Jesus is yet.
1: Yeah. Mm.
5: That's right.
2: Might be just now getting on their path and their way and hear this and say, man, you know, them people been shot. That boy's been to prison.
0: God still loves them. God still loves them.
2: You know, am I that one in that 99 he's going to come get?
0: Yes, that's amen.
2: Right. You know?
0: Yes, he will.
2: Mm. Well, I'm sorry to get on that rant, but.
1: No, that's good. You know, it reminds me of what Paul says to Timothy in 1 Timothy chapter 1, verse 18. He says, this charge, or this command, I commit unto you, son Timothy, according to the prophecies which went before on thee, that thou by them mightst war good warfare, holding faith and a good conscience. You know, it's sometimes these things that people have spoken to you and prophesied, you know, you know these things from people that, you know, are men and women of God, sometimes you have to fight with these things. You know, hold on to that, the word of God, or a word from God.
0: Absolutely.
1: You know.
6: And hold on to the promises of God. Hold, yes. Top priority, hold on to the word of God.
1: Amen.
6: Amen. Amen. That's your trust fund. That's our promises.
1: That's right.
6: You know, get quiet. Get quiet before God. Get in a little quiet spot.
1: Yeah.
6: And that might be in the car driving. That might be sitting at the table in the morning, whatever it may be. And the Lord will whisper a scripture to you. He'll get it over to you, whether he uses somebody or most of the time he's going to show you in his word as a rule. He wants you to acknowledge his word. Right. He upholds his word above his very name.
1: Amen.
6: He magnifies the person of Jesus.
1: Yeah.
0: Amen.
6: Read Hebrews 1:3, Michael. We'll talk about, if you're seeking out direction, the Lord says in Romans chapter 9, he says, I will have mercy on whomever I will have mercy. Yes. And I will have compassion on whomever I will have compassion. And I keep hearing mercy.
0: Yes.
6: The mercy.
0: Yes,
6: you know, and God has been so merciful in our lives.
0: Yes, yeah.
1: Absolutely.
6: In my own personal life and my family and me on an everyday basis. I mean, seriously.
1: I need it.
6: He's so merciful.
5: On the way here.
0: Every day.
6: And guys, no matter where you're at, if you're out there, maybe we could hit on Psalms 139 just a little bit. You might be at your lowest point. You've heard a little bit about, and you know, I really appreciate, Patty and Mike, what you said. You know, it's easy to laugh a little bit now, but let me tell you, it was a matter of life and death.
0: Yes, it was.
6: Mm. It's a matter of life and death.
0: Mass destruction.
6: Mass destruction with collateral damage. Yes. And it affected your children.
0: Absolutely.
6: Our sin in our lives, our sin today, if we take our eyes and make us G-O-D, capital G-O-D, Satan, according to scripture, is the little G-O-D.
0: Yes, he is.
6: But if we capitalize us and put us in that situation above God when we disobey God's word, there's collateral damage.
1: Yeah. Yep.
0: Yes.
6: Lord, thank you for your mercy.
0: Yes. Amen. And your grace.
6: Yes. So what's that verse say, though?
1: Hebrews chapter 1, verse 3 says, who being the brightness of his glory and the express image of his person and upholding all things by the word of his power, when he had by himself purged our sins, sat down on the right hand of the majesty on high.
6: You know, Timothy waged warfare through faith. That's and right. He got that through his grandmother and his mother. Amen. So what's our faith in? Let me tell you, I can tell you from just hearing you guys, your faith is not in you. Your faith is the one that set you free.
0: Yes, amen.
6: So our faith is in God's promises. Yes.
4: That's right.
6: And Jesus.
1: Yeah.
6: See, he's the gift.
1: That's right.
6: You leave Jesus out, you have absolutely nothing.
1: That's right.
6: Absolutely. You have no nothing. Nothing.
1: You know, and guys, I think, you know, you hear about this faith. I just want to tell you, if you know how God's going to work it out, it's not faith.
2: That's right.
0: You're right about that.
1: It's not faith. The faith is you don't know how he's going to do it. You know, but you have to, you know, and that's why it's so important. Because I know I've heard you talk about you read the Bible over and over. You're reading the Bible in a year and reading, mm-hmm. reading it, you know, and that's, you know, depositing that word inside you.
0: In my heart. Yes, and I'm terrible these days about trying to memorize some verses and stuff. And I had memorized many verses back when we was at a little church where I felt like I would never be, could never measure up, which is a part of our story, too, is 1 John 1:9 is my favorite verse. That's my freedom verse, because when I was able to hide that verse in my heart is when I found the freedom of knowing that I don't have to be perfect to be free.
4: That's right.
0: That if I, you know, confess my sins, he is true and just to forgive me of my sins and cleanse me to all righteousness. And to me, that's talking to the saved person. That's what I've always been taught. That's not talking to the sinner who's still out there. That's me that's saved. God knows in my flesh, I will still fail him. And knowing that he knows that and he loves me in spite of that is one of the greatest gifts of freedom. And it gave me the ability to be able to know that I'm worthy and that I do measure up even when I don't measure up. And that little independent Baptist church taught us a lot of things. I learned a lot about the Lord during that time, but I will tell you, I was never good enough, and that's how I felt. I could never measure up because I just wasn't quite on the same mark. Mm-hmm. And that's why I love our church today and Celebrate Recovery and the 12-step recovery programs. That's really, really ingrained in me, the Word of God, the verses that I need to pull on that tells me I am worthy today and that I don't have to be perfect to be free. I just have to live for the Lord the best I can every day, you know, because I know I fail him every day. Even when I'm not intending to, I do. But he's true and just every day to love me just as I am.
1: You know, and that's, I don't think you could have said it any better as far as what you just said with Psalms 139. You know, Psalms 139, verse 14. You guys, and this applies to you. If you're listening, it applies to you. Okay? It says, I will praise thee. This is talking about you. For I am fearfully and wonderfully made. Marvelous are thy works. You are God's work. God does not make mistakes. He hasn't made one yet. He didn't start with you. Right? And that my soul knows right well. My substance was not hid from thee when I was made in secret and curiously wrought in the lowest parts of the earth. Thine eyes did see my substance, yet being unperfect, and in thy book all my members were written, which in continuance were fashioned, when as yet therefore was none of them. And listen, this is so good right here. How precious also are thy thoughts unto me, O God. How precious the thoughts that God has about you.
0: Yes, amen.
1: How great is the sum of them. If I should count them, they are more in number than the sand. When I awake, I am still with thee. The precious thoughts that God has about you outnumber the number of sands in the world. I don't know how many that is. That's a lot. That's a whole lot more than I can count. And sometimes I can't even think about a few good things. I look in the mirror sometimes, and I see. Sometimes I wake up, or sometimes I

0: How many people do you have coming to the Celebrate Recovery now?
1: Well, since COVID and everybody shut down, we averaging roughly right now about 30-something a week.
0: Yeah.
1: You know.
0: Yeah.
1: But numbers are down. And if you go to church, and if you look in a lot of churches, you'll see numbers down. There's still a lot of people that's unsure of. And then sometimes I wonder if it's just habits, because we're all creatures of habit, that, mm-hmm. that a lot of people just get used to sitting at home. And but, you know, for me, I need to be around other believers.
0: Yeah.
1: You know, so I have to go, you know.
0: Amen. Yeah.
1: Mm. Miss Patty had to go catch a phone call. She was always working.
0: Yes.
1: It was a patient, so she called twice, so she knew she needed to go get it.
0: So, now let me ask you, Mike, and she comes back. Now, I know that I know for me personally, and as a married couple, you know, that's gotten, that's overcome a lot of these obstacles, man, it was a, I know that the devil doesn't like marriage, you know, and I know all of us are married here, and I know that Mark just got married last year, but you know, I know for me, man, marriage is one of the hardest things I've ever had to do, and especially trying to honor the Lord and everything, you know, and I know that somebody that, when Crystal and I, you know, when we truly decided to follow the Lord and truly decided to give everything up, man, it was difficult. You know, what would you say to the people out there that are married that are trying to get sober?
1: You know, in the beginning, I ain't gonna lie to you. In the beginning, that first year, the people in recovery told me, "You don't change nothing for a year." Mm-hmm. I probably would have walked away in that first year if people wouldn't have told me that.
0: Mm-hmm.
1: You know, but we stuck it through. And it gets better and better, Mike.
0: Yeah.
1: It just, you know, you and Crystal, y'all haven't been married that long.
0: Mm-hmm.
1: You know, we've been together 30 years. We have learned each other. We do not bring up nothing that happened before April the 1st of 07. The only time it gets brought up is if we're sharing our story.
0: Yeah.
1: You know, I don't try to hold nothing I did.
0: Yeah.
1: And she don't try to hold nothing I did against me.
0: Mm-hmm.
1: You know, because God forgave us.
0: Right.
1: Now, who are we not to forgive somebody else if God forgave us?
0: Yeah.
1: Mm. You know, because look at, we murdered people's character. Mm. You know, we stole from people. Everything that we do out there, everybody knows what you do when you're out there doing stuff. We all did it.
0: Mm-hmm.
1: So we can't blame it on each other. You know, and for us, you was talking about family and it destroys. As I was watching this, my son, one of our sons put on there, "That's my mom and daddy, y'all." See, God was, a lot of people don't get this. A lot of people don't get this in recovery, and I know this. But God restored our family back together.
2: Amen. That's right.
1: You know, and both the kids were at the house tonight. Sometimes I think don't y'all get mad at me, boys. Sometimes I think he restores it too good because they're always at the house. No, I'm just kidding. That's because my wife, she has the privilege of picking up these grand boys every day.
0: Mm.
1: And she loves it.
0: Yeah.
1: You know, she goes and picks up from different schools and different gay care the grand boys and brings them to the house. We get the privilege to try to make right some of the wrongs that we did. You know, but there is one thing from my past, and it that bothers me all the time. I call him my son. He's my stepson. But my wife used to say, "He might not be your blood daddy, but God, you act so much like him, it makes me sick." That boy, when we went to that little country Baptist church, that boy at 12 years old preached better than most preachers from a pulpit.
0: Mm-hmm.
1: But now, during our addiction, and some of the things he went through, he quit going to church.
0: Mm.
1: And I believe in my heart, we wouldn't have chose that path, if we wouldn't have went away, that boy would probably be preaching at a big church now, reaching people. Now, don't get me wrong, he's not a bad kid. Well, he ain't a bad young man. He tries to help people. He's hired people from 143 Ministries before.
0: Yeah.
1: You know, people in recovery, we know he'll hire people. He believes in recovery. He believes in God. You know, and I told him the other day, I said, "This ain't nothing I ain't told him." I said, "Son, it's time for you to step back in a church."

0: it be the church I go to or don't go to. Mm. You know, you got that boy, and if he stays out here, I'm just afraid the world will get him even more. You know what I mean? And it's because of my past I see, you know. And so if he's watching Facebook Live, his wife is watching. I just seen that right now. His wife is watching. That is that losing the houses, losing the cars, losing the by being separated from her in our addiction. That is probably the thing that God has not restored yet, and the thing that bothers me the most is knowing that that boy could preach, and he stepped away from church. You know, when he was about 14, he was going to Burke County. That little country church had to call the Baptist Association and get their lawyers. They were going to threaten to kick him out because he talked about so much God at school.
1: Pass the tracks out. Told me he had a spot.
0: They had to get the lawyers out of Atlanta down to Burke County and threaten to sue Burke County.
2: Wow.
0: And they told him to sue because he had a teacher that was anti-God, that did not like him doing that and did not like him. And they told him he can lay that track wherever he wants. He just cannot force it on that teacher. You know, yeah,
1: They called me and said they were going to have to suspend my son. And I was like, for what? He's never been in trouble a day in his life in school. And they said, because he's passing out tracts and he keeps putting it on this teacher's desk that doesn't want it. So, they read me a letter that he wrote. The principal was going to suspend him. And they read me a letter that my son had wrote. And then that letter, he had written all the statistics of teenage pregnancies, teenage suicide, teenage addiction. And at the end of that letter, he said, this is why I can't stop. This is what God's called me to do. So you do what you got to do, but I'm going to do what God called me to do.
2: Wow.
1: So when the preacher called me, I mean, the principal called me and read me that letter, I was like, so what is it exactly that you wanted me to do? You wanted me to what? Stop my child from doing God's will? Is that what you're asking me to do? No, ma'am. I'll let God handle this. You do what you got to do. God's going to do what he's got to do. And like I said, our preacher called the Christian Coalition, and he was supposed to be suspended the next day if he passed out tracts. The next day he passed out tracts. He never got suspended. That's a God thing, you know.
3: Sure. Well, God's calling is without repentance.
0: Amen.
3: Amen. All right. I'm excited for that son. We declare great and mighty things.
1: Yes, amen. Both of our boys.
3: Yes, Lord. Thank you for this family. Thank you for your calling, Lord.
1: Yes, thank you.
3: On these mighty sons, this mighty family. Brother, you got something there?
4: I do. This is 2 Corinthians 5, 12 through 20. It says, for we do not command ourselves again to you, but give you opportunity to boast on our behalf, that you may have an answer for those who boast in appearance and not in heart. For if we are beside ourselves, it is for God. Or if we are of sound mind, it is for you. For the love of Christ compels us, because we judge thus, that if one died for all, then all died. And if he died for all, that those who live should live no longer for themselves, but for him who died for them and rose again. Therefore, from now on, we regard no one according to the flesh. Even though we have known Christ according to the flesh, yet now we know him thus no longer. Therefore, if anyone is in Christ, he is a new creation. Old things have passed away. Behold, all things have become new. Now all things are of God, who has reconciled us to himself through Jesus Christ, and has given us the ministry of reconciliation.
2: Thank you, Lord.
4: That is, that God was in Christ reconciling the world to himself, not imputing their trespasses to them, and has committed to us the word of reconciliation. Now then, we are ambassadors for Christ. As though God were pleading through us, we implore you on Christ's behalf, be reconciled to God, for he made him who knew no sin to be sin for us,
1: yes,
4: that we might become the righteous of God in him.
3: Amen. That's who we are.
1: Oh, amen.
3: That's good news.
1: Amen. Amen.
3: We're the righteousness of God in Christ Jesus.
0: Amen.
3: And you know, as more as we're learning and getting to know y'all a little bit more, the whole family and all, I just declare Isaiah 61 upon you guys.
0: Amen.
3: Pastor, let's throw that on there. Isaiah 61, let's look at verse 1 through 3. And this, this your all's lives, our lives, is a perfect example of Isaiah 61. Tuck it on.
0: Isaiah 61. Verse 1 through 3, the Spirit of the Lord God is upon me, because the Lord has anointed me to preach good tidings unto the meek. He has sent me to bind up the brokenhearted, to proclaim liberty to the captives, and the opening of the prison to them that are bound, to proclaim the acceptable year of the Lord, and the day of vengeance of our God, to comfort all that mourn, to appoint unto them that mourn in Zion, to give unto them beauty for ashes.
1: Yes.
3: Come on.
1: Thank
0: the
1: you,
0: oil of joy for mourning, the garment of praise for the spirit of heaviness, that they might be called trees of righteousness, the planting of the Lord, that he might be glorified.
3: Ooh, amen.
1: That's right. Amen. Amen. Amen. That's the good right there.
3: Amen. That's y'all's family verse for your family tree.
1: Yes, amen. And I don't know what Mike shared. I had to step out, y'all. You know, being clean and sober and living for the Lord has afforded me a wonderful job where patients actually depend on me and answer the phone. So I certainly am willing to do that for them. But our youngest son is also watching here, and he's actually back in church and been in church for a minute. But I can remember when he was 8 years old getting up on the pulpit and preaching a message in his little suit. It was a great time in our life that 6 years, even though we weren't, you know, properly, I guess, surrender to the Lord, our children, and to be able to, you know, that's one of the things, I guess, the hardest things, like Mike said, about walking away from the Lord, is that your children are affected, and he was definitely affected, because he didn't know what to think at 12 years old, and seeing mom and daddy go completely insane the way we did, because he was not used to that life. You know, he was younger growing up in church, and then we kind of took that turn, and he was just like a whirlwind, you know. Yeah.
3: And, you know, we can't just let you all share that limelight. Our families, our children,
0: yeah, mm-hmm.
3: Our children were truly affected.
2: Mm. That's right.
0: Absolutely.
4: Mm. But, you know, I tell this all the time that, you know, I think my kids are so scared to do drugs and drink.
1: Yes.
5: Yes, sir.
4: Because my kids were raised in the rooms.
1: Yes.
4: With me. I mean, my son was like one and a half when I got clean. No, 6 months clean when I went to treatment. So I came out 47 days later. He was in meetings with me. So was my daughter, who was six. So every weekend I had them, they were raised in the rooms. Because of what I put them through and what I put them through, I don't think they'll ever go down the path I went down, because they saw the destruction, not just in me, but they met all kinds of people inside these rooms, and I think that because of that, the stories and the impact that the rooms had on them, that I don't think they'll ever go down that road.
3: Amen.
4: God willing.
1: God willing. Amen.
3: And we have to bring them up.
4: That's right.
0: Yeah.
3: In the church, and, you know, subject to God's word. Yeah. I mean, mm-hmm. How do you teach a child the way? Lead them in the way.
4: That's right.
1: Yeah, live in front of them. That's right.
3: Lead them in the way.
4: That's right.
3: So train up a child
0: the way of God. That's right.
3: And when they get older, they'll depart not from it. Mm-hmm. So.
0: Yeah, that's right. That word, the word of God, once it gets in there, it does not return void.
1: Right.
0: If you make that deposit, you know, you may not see it right then, but it's in there. You can't, and it will grow, you know, it will grow. But, you know, and you know, as you guys are talking about this, and some people out there might say, you know, I've been in and out. And in Matthew chapter 13, it talks about the seed that falls on four types of ground, right? And guys, you might have prayed a prayer of salvation like I did in 1996, and I felt the Lord, you know, because growing up, I remember growing up young, you know, we would go to church sometimes, and I never remember a sermon. I remember my parents like hitting me because I was snoring in church, because I could be wide awake. I go to church and I'm like, you know, that was just the way I was, being honest, you know, and I was that seed that fell on the first type of ground that the devil would immediately take it up. It never took root. And then the seed that fell on the second type of ground, it fell on rocky soil. It really didn't have a foundation. It was still hard a little bit, but it says anon, immediately you receive the seed, which is the word, with joy. And I look at that as when the first time I prayed a prayer of salvation in 1996, I felt something. And it's like a color memory. I remember my baseball coach in the library in March of 96. I remember that day. And I remember feeling something, but I had no root. I didn't read the Bible. I wasn't doing these things. I wasn't praying. I wasn't meditating. Yes. I wasn't seeking God. I just had this encounter, and then boom. And as soon as it got hot, things, you know, I went right back to the world. Mm. You know, we know what the world is. The lust of the flesh, lust of the eyes, and pride of life, right? And then the seed that fell on the third type of ground, it fell on good soil, but it fell among thorns. And it gets, you know, and that's, and I think a lot of us can see ourselves where we were. We were going to church. We were doing this thing. We were trying. We were seeking God. But what happens, it got choked out by the yes. cares of the world mm. and the deceitfulness of the riches.
1: Mm. Yes. Amen.
0: And then I think, and for me, it was a process. And until I got to the fourth type of ground, I couldn't see that I was on those other ones.
1: Right.
0: And when you get to that fourth type of ground is when you have completely cut off that old man, mm. where you're sold out. You're like, you know what? I'm off that throne. I'm getting off the throne, and Lord, I want you to come on that throne, yes. and it's your way. It's not my way. It's your way. It's the way, right? And until it's the way, until it's His way, you know, I'm never really on that fourth type of ground. But when I'm on that fourth type of ground, I can see my life where I was on those other,
1: yes,
0: the rest of them, you know, and that's what I'm hearing. And then by walking this thing out, man. And I pray this a lot for my daughters and for my family. And guys, if you're out here and you can relate to this, Acts 16:31 is when I petition to the Lord all the time. Those that believe on the Lord shall be saved, and thy household.
1: Yes. Thank you, Father.
0: And I claim mm-hmm. my daughters and my parents and my cousins and my aunts and all. I claim that's all my household.
2: That's right.
0: You know? And I just look at it and say, you know what, God, I'll do whatever you want me to do. Right? But God, I'm taking that verse to you.
1: Amen.
2: Amen. Amen.
1: And your children, and your children, and generation.
0: That's
1: yes.
0: right.
1: Thank you, Father.
0: My mm. household.
1: Yes.
3: Amen.
0: Amen.
3: I remember a situation, you know, where Nick, I come home from work one evening, and his dog had a dog. I think it was Buster. Had a bulldog. Buster was real sick. I said, well, son, pray for him.
0: Mm.
3: The Lord's going to hear your prayer. I looked up, he was outside there, and he was praying for him. That dog turned around. God will even save the bulldog.
1: Yes, yes, he will.
3: And, you know, and Nick experienced God through that.
1: Yes.
3: You know, and if look back over all these years, and God is, He's faithful.
2: That's right.
3: The Lord Jesus is faithful and is true.
0: Amen.
3: Amen. And He wants to reveal Himself to you because He's got a plan. Brian read just a moment ago where we're the ambassadors of Christ, as mm-hmm. though Christ were pleading through us.
0: Amen.
1: Mm.
3: And I speak that Isaiah 61 on your all's
1: amen.
3: Family.
1: Thank amen. You. Thank you, Father. We'll claim it.
0: Mm. Amen.
1: Yes. Amen.
0: Amen.
3: Speak it on our family.
0: Amen. I'm going to take it.
1: Take it all. I'm
0: grabbing it.
3: Amen.
1: I mean, His word is true. He says we can have it all if we ask it. So every day I pray for God's perfect will.
0: Amen.
1: Not just for me, but for my husband and my children and their children. And it's just we live in a broken world, and we're broken too. But the difference is I have Jesus Christ Himself in me to walk me through my brokenness. And help me find my way on a daily basis, because I do need Him. To lead and guide, right? And part of our recovery verses, I think it's Romans 12:2, be ye not conformed to this world, but be transformed by the renewing of the mind. I need to be renewed in Him every day. I have to remember who He is. Because if I start slipping up and forget to do my meditations and to connect with my people and to pray, you know, before I know it, I'm really living in the flesh. I mean, I'm not lost to the Lord, but I'll start snapping off at people. Baby, you know, I might get a little testy, or I might show out a little bit at work. I might not be my kindest, most see Jesus in me at work and stuff. And I have to recognize, wow, I didn't read my Bible this morning. You know, I didn't spend my time with the Lord. And look at me, just not being Christ-like at all, not being His witness.
3: Yeah, I call it consciously reminding myself.
1: Yes, and I will. And I'm going to tell you the other greatest thing about salvation when you're actually truly seeking God and trying to live for Him the best you can. He'll tell you. He'll tell me in a minute when I'm showing up.
2: That's right.
1: Excuse me, little girl. You belong to me. That is not the way we act. And then I immediately get him. He will smite my heart, and I immediately get convicted. And then I have to turn around and do that thing none of us would like to do. Say, I'm so sorry.
0: How you said it?
1: So sorry, baby.
0: Women are better at it.
2: How did I know that was coming?
1: And I'm going to tell you, there's nothing better, though, when God does convict me and smite my heart about my attitude or things that I may say or how I may act, than to turn around and make that amends and have somebody accept it. But even if they don't feel God's acceptance of, you know, I did my part, I made my amends, I cleaned my side of the street, I asked God to forgive me, I asked that person to forgive me, like immediately, it's like, okay, I'm back. He's back. I'm good. You know, I don't have to feel guilt and shame. I don't have to carry it because I can get rid of it right that moment. And I was never able to do that before. No, it just built up and built up and built up because I didn't know how to use God through forgiveness for me and to others and to offer forgiveness or ask for forgiveness. I just, you don't like me? Oh, you didn't like what I said? Sorry. Now I'm like, now when I say I'm sorry, I really mean it. I'm sorry. I want to clean up. I want, you know, peace and harmony. Amen. You know, I want God to shine through me, not my flesh, because it'll go there in a minute.
0: Amen.
1: Yes.
0: Well, guys, thank y'all so much for coming on tonight.
1: Yeah, thanks for having us.
5: It's already over?
0: It is. It flies by, doesn't it?
1: Yeah, man, it did. Well, I'm going to tell you one more thing, and then I'm going to shut up.
4: I've heard that before.
1: I know, and I'm female. I don't know if it's actually going to run out or not.
0: She was the one that didn't know what we were going to talk about.
1: Yeah. When you bring up God, I knew it was going to flow how God wanted it to. You know, I wasn't even nervous. I just didn't know what he was going to do. But when you start talking about God and recovery, I got you, because I've been there. But, And usually, it's always a blessing, a pleasure for somebody to ask you to suit up and show up somewhere. And y'all know where I'm going with this, and I share this every time I give my testimony. So many years and so many times, people ask me to please go away and not come back. Don't come back here. And today, that's not the case.
2: Today,
1: I get invited to places like this, and I feel like, oh, look at here.
4: Well, you're welcome to come back.
1: Yeah, we'd love to come back. More will be revealed.
0: Thanks for having us. Before we go, it's been on my heart. You know, if you're out there listening, you know, a lot of times people in recovery, you know, we got the prodigal house, and we always say we're the prodigal son. And as I've been reading and praying about this week, God told me, he said, you always say you're a prodigal son. You're not. Mm. You're a king. Mm. It's like David.
1: What?
0: You know, and you just got to claim it and get out there and do it and give. Mm. You know, and my wife gets me all the time about you can't outgive God, because we have busy lives. We didn't talk about the motorcycle club or none of that.
1: Which is good stuff, by the way.
0: So we have busy, busy lives.
2: Next time,
1: that's right.
0: We have busy, busy lives. But what I've learned, if I ask God, the time I wake up in the morning, help me today, he makes that day go. Mm. You know, and my wife says it all the time, you can't outgive God. People think that's money. People would rather have your time any day of the week than your money.
2: Mm. Yeah.
0: You know, I just thank you for letting us be here tonight, man. Mike, thank you. And I just love the growth in you, brother.
3: Thank you, man. Thank you, man. Oh, man, it's so good. Man. Mark, what you got?
6: Let's go to 2 Peter real quick.
2: I knew it was coming.
0: Thank you, Lord.
4: One, 2, or 3.
6: You know, Mike talked about him being a king.
0: Royal priesthood.
3: Go ahead, Pastor. Go ahead and go on that royal priesthood.
0: 1 Peter chapter 2.
3: Verse 9.
0: Verse 9. But you are a chosen generation.
1: Yes.
0: You were chosen. A royal priesthood. A holy nation, a peculiar people, that you should show forth the praises of him who has called you out of darkness into his marvelous light.
1: Thank you, Father.
0: Which in time past you were not a people, but now the people of God, which had not obtained mercy, but now have obtained mercy.
1: Yes.
0: Amen.
1: Thank you, Father.
6: 2 Peter chapter 1, verse 3 would say, as his divine power has given to us all things that pertain to life, godliness, through the knowledge of him who has called us by glory and virtue.
0: So good. All things. That means all in any language.
6: Amen.
0: Mark, you want to close us out tonight?
6: Father, we just praise you. We thank you for this opportunity. We declare the glory of the Lord. We declare your son, Jesus.
0: Yes.
6: Him being in the brightness of your glory, Father. Mm. And express image of your person. And he upholds all things by the word of his power. Thank you, Father. And thank you for your love. Thank you for your mercy.
1: Yes, Father.
6: Thank you for your dedication, your commitment, your understanding. Thank you for your long-suffering toward us, Lord. And we give you praise. Father, we thank you for this family. And we thank you for what you're doing, Lord. We thank you, Father, for what you've done tonight, Father. Thank you for what you've done in me, Lord.
0: Yes.
6: And Father, we hold on to your promises, Lord. And we thank you. We give you praise. We give you honor. And we give you glory.
1: Yes, thank you.
6: In Jesus' name, amen.
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8: Well, praise God. This is Pastor Gaston Rivers. Like I said, I just love you. I'm just so happy to be here today. Amen. I just need a little more volume on the mic. So happy to be here today. Amen. I just thank God for those of you that are in radio land and those of you that are on Facebook. Amen. Those of you that are going to listen to the playback. I want to encourage you, beloved. Amen. That this is the hour that God is really moving for his people. Amen. And you know, we're living in a time now where that so many people are getting a word from the Lord. Amen. There's nothing wrong with getting a word from the Lord. Amen. There's nothing wrong with that. Amen. But I guess the main thing is just making sure it's God. I want to send a shout out to my wife. Amen. I know she's listening to me. Those of you that listen to me, those far and near. Amen. Some of you maybe in Texas, California, different places. But I want to send a shout out to you. Amen. And so I want to minister a word today called included in a prophetic word. Included in a prophetic word. In other words, what's all included in this prophetic word that God's going to give me? Amen. And so this is what I want to talk about today, because we're living in a time now where people are seeking to get a word from the Lord. You know, and there's nothing wrong with having a prayer life and God speaking to you. But when you are seeking from people and individuals and different ones, loved ones, my mom, my daddy, whoever, then that's where the problem comes in. Amen. That's where the problem comes in when you begin to seek a word. Now, there's nothing wrong with seeking a relationship with God, because over the years I've learned that God will speak to me. There's nothing that God that won't tell me about myself. Now, there might be some things that God know I'm not ready to hear yet, but yet nevertheless God will speak to me. Amen. And so we're living in apostolic hour that we're living in. God speaks the word over your life and you get all excited about it, and you should get all excited about it. Amen. But you have to understand, amen, that a lot of time when God speaks a word over your life, amen, and it's a powerful word, sometimes people that know you, amen, and know what's going on in your personal life, it kind of throws them for a loop, because they can understand, how can God speak this to this brother, this sister, when I know what they're doing, amen. And so the thing you got to understand is that God have already included some things in your prophetic word. Come on, he've already included some things in your prophetic word, amen. And so it's not that God don't know what he's doing, but God, you know, the thing we got to do, let's go to Romans, the 4th chapter,
9: And the 17th verse, listen to what it says there. Romans 4 and 17. If you have your Bible, open your Bibles. Amen. It says, now God's speaking about Abraham, because when God called Abraham, amen, Abraham, amen, he called him Abram, amen. And listen to what it says here. It tells us, as this is written, I have made thee. Now I want you to notice that one word, I have made thee. That means I've constructed you, I produced you, I took you through some things, amen. I have made thee a father of many nations. And then, now what we're dealing with is how God process stuff, how God looks at things. When God speaks a word over your life, amen, he told him, I have made thee. So that means I've constructed you, I've handmade you a father of many nations. And he said, before him whom he believed, even God, listen to this here, even God who quickens the dead and call those things that are not, which be not as though they were. And so what God is saying, God bless you, God bless you, love it. Amen. What God is saying here is that many times in the natural, we don't see it. But God is speaking a prophetic word because he knows all about us. Amen. And sometimes people don't understand, but God got included in your prophecy, in your life, what all it takes for you to manifest the prophecy that was spoken over your life. And sometimes there's those people that know you and know you got some mess going on. They know you got some junk in your trunk. God knows that too. But God has something included in your prophetic word that's going to cause you to be able to manifest who God said you were. Amen. And so what God does, God expresses to you an action that has already happened in the eyes of God. So when God says, you're a father of many nations, when God says, I've called you to the ministry, you're going to be a powerful woman of God, a powerful man of God. You're going to be this. God said, I'm blessing you with a wife. I'm blessing you with a husband. I'm going to open doors. I'm going to do this here. Even when God speaks that, God understands that you got some junk in your trunk. We got some stuff going on with us. But God says, that's okay. I've included some stuff in this prophecy that's going to allow them to get past the junk in their trunk. Amen. And so what God is saying, so this is why you got to understand that God speaks to people. Amen. You know, you might know you, and you, some people don't feel worthy of the prophecy. Hey, God bless you, son. You might not feel worthy of the prophecy, and I can understand. God spoke a word to me and my wife back in the early 70s about our marriage. And we just couldn't see it because at the time, we was going through some craziness in our marriage. So this is what God was saying when he spoke that word. Don't worry about it. I'm going to work that out of Gaston and Maybell. I'm going to get all the junk out of their trunk. I've included it in the prophecy. And so we're going to deal with what's included in your prophecy. Amen. Because there are some things that God got to get out of you before you get to your prophecy. Now listen to me. You have some people that prophesy to you, amen, and they prophesy according to your emotion. Some people look at you and you look so sad and depressed, they go according to that. They don't even know what's going on in your life. Then some people prophesy, they cater to your flesh. Come on. And then some people prophesy, Pastor Schaefer, because they operate out of familiar spirit. That means demons don't die. They know everything. And so this person sort of tapping into God and getting permission from God to speak over your life, they tap into a demonic spirit, and it might be accurate, but it ain't from God. Come on. You ever had a prophet that was accurate, but it wasn't from God? Come on. That was somebody prophesied to me years ago. God, I was in transition, and God spoke to me and says, I want you to move. Amen. And so we was in the process of moving. And then God told me where to go. So I go to this service because I was invited to go to this service. And this person calls me out and says, I see you got suitcase packed and you getting ready to move. And they was wanting me to come and work with them in their ministry. But God had already told me what he was going to do and which way I need to go. That was somebody that maybe had a glimpse of what I was going through with and didn't pray and say, God, should I prophesy this to them? You got to be careful who prophesies, who's speaking over your life. Amen. This is why it's so important that you have somebody to validate you, somebody that has got quality, somebody of character, somebody of integrity. Samuel validated David. Come on. Oh, my God, I feel this. Samuel spoke over David. Samuel was the kind of prophet that people feared. Not a one of his words that fell to the ground. So when he spoke over David's life, it was a worthy word. It was a word from God. He says, God's going to make you a king. Now listen to me. David wasn't nowhere near what God wanted him to be. God spoke to Joseph in a dream. Some of you, God might have showed you what he's going to do in your life. But listen to me. There's some stuff that God included in your prophecy that he didn't tell you. Because if he had told you, you said, no, I don't want that prophecy. No, if I got to go through all this here to get to that. And so God doesn't tell us everything, but we got to trust him and follow his direction. Amen. Now listen what it says here in Zechariah 13 chapter the 9th verse. It says that I will bring the third part through the fire. Now listen what it says here. He says, I'm going to bring the third part through the fire and I will refine them as silver is refined. Now refine means that I'm going to purify you. I'm going to get a, you know, when you refine silver, you put it up under such, so much heat because silver is all hooked up with a core, a different kind of oil, different kind of metals. And so it takes heat and certain things to bring the silver out. And so God is saying here that there's a lot of draws. There's a lot of impurity. There's a lot of imperfections in you. So when God called you and all the stuff that your friend criticized and said you wasn't worthy, God already saw it. God said, don't worry about it. When I take them through the refiner, I'm going to get all this junk out of them. I'm going to get all this confusion, this chaos out of them. Amen. I'm going to get it out of them. So this is the thing you have to understand. Is that when what's included in my prophecy? And so he says, I'm going to refine them as silver is refined. He said, and then I'm going to try them as gold is tried. So that's two different things. Refine means I'm going to get all the junk out of you. All the madness, all the craziness. And then he says, I'm going to try you. I'm going to test you. Oh, I'm going to put you through some difficult time. And I'm going to be just like the silversmith. I'm going to be sitting there watching. I'm going to be like the three Hebrews. And when they was in the fire, the Bible says the Son of God was in there with them. God says, I'm not going to leave you when I'm trying you, I'm testing you. And even though you can't see me, you can't feel me, God said, but there's two things. I'm going to refine you, which I'm going to get everything out of you that's not like God. And this is included in prophecy. This is included in your prophetic word. And listen to me. Many times when we get a prophetic word, the first thing we say, the devil has attacked me since I got that word. Not necessarily. Not necessarily. It's not the enemy all the time. I'm going to show you in the word. It's not the devil attacking you, but it's included in your word, in your prophetic word. And you have to understand that. God spoke a word to me when I was in Texas and told me, come south. I had been with God long enough to know that when God speaks something, you will be tried and tested by that. Come on. I knew that it wasn't going to be easy when I got ready to go down the road and get to leave Texas and go to, I knew. See, some of you don't know God enough. You going by these sugar daddy preachers, these old smooth mouth preachers, these people that cater to your flesh. You ain't got to suffer. You ain't got to go through nothing. It's nothing but lies. You're going to go through some stuff. Come on, you're going to go through some stuff. Let's go to the word of God real quickly. He says in Zechariah 13 and 9, he says, and I'll bring the third part through the fire and will refine them as silver is refined. And will try them as gold is tried. He said, and they shall call on my name, and I will hear them, I will say to my people, and they shall say, the Lord is my God. Now listen to me. Genesis 37 and 5. Joseph, amen, we call him the dreamer. Joseph was about 17 years old. So it was 13 years. So during that course of the time, there was different things that happened to him. The first thing I want you to understand is that soon as Joseph, he says the 37th chapter of Genesis in the 5th verse, Joseph dreamed a dream and he told his brothers and they hated him yet the more. Everybody not going to celebrate you. Everybody's not going to celebrate what God is showing you that's giving happening in your life. Now in this dream, God told him how did the Bible say the moon, the sun, and the 11th star, which means his brothers are going to bow down to him. Some things that God show you, some things that's even happening in your life, you got to learn how to hold your peace. Joseph didn't know it. But God was going to teach Joseph some things. He didn't know what was included in his dream. It was to refine him and it was to try him. And listen to me. And his brothers hated him the more. He just got a good dream. He just got a word from the Lord. Why is they hating on him? It's included in your prophecy. You don't get it in the morning. You get it by tomorrow. It's included in your prophecy. Whatever God speaks of, whenever God puts his hand upon your life, it's not so much that it's the enemy, but it's what's included in your prophecy. And then in 37 chapter in the 9th verse, skip down the 9th, and it says, and he dreamed yet another dream. Seemed like he would have understood that when God speaks something over your life, this is why sometimes you preachers that like to prophesy out loud and tell everybody what God gonna do for them, you don't know. You cause people a lot of headache because you got haters in the crowd. Sometimes you got people standing right beside them that don't like the fact they got a word. Now, I've been coming here and they ain't never prophesied to me. So a lot of time preachers, prophets, the prophecy, sometimes it's good to whisper it in their ear because it's for them. It's not. See, you want to validate yourself by saying, I was the one that prophesied. The Bible says those you designed to be a master, you need to become a servant. So you're serving them. You're not serving your flesh. You're not catering to your flesh. See, some of y'all got to understand that everybody you think that's speaking over your life and prophesying to you, sometimes they not hearing from God. They just been around you long enough to know what you want to hear. Now listen to me. Joseph dreamed the second dream, and he told his brother, seemed like he would do the first time. Don't tell them. Whatever you do, don't tell your brother. But he was immature. Many times we're immature when it comes down to the things that God speak over our lives. God knows that. But God says, I'm working out of you. God says, some of you don't know how to handle your money. You don't know how to deal with your wife. You don't know how to deal with your husband, your children. God says, that's okay. I'm going to work it out of you. It's included in your prophecy, in prophetic word. Now listen to me. He dreamed another dream and he told his brother, and they hated him yet the more. Why did they hate him? Somebody said, boy, ain't nothing but the devil. You know, time I get blessed. People don't go to hating on you. God is trying to teach you how to forgive, how to love, how to get beyond what people say. Some of you hate for folks to talk about you. You hate for people to criticize you. They talked about Jesus Christ. They criticized him. They said all kind of things, but it never stopped him. You got to learn to stay focused because this is included in your prophetic word. Come on, amen. It's included. It's part of it. In other words, it's part of your making. Hey, that's my wife, maybe real. It's part of your making. It's how God make you. It's how God calls you to come into the manifestation of your word. And so Joseph had been brought up in a home. Let's get a little history on Joseph. Joseph was in a home in a large family. His father had four wives. So one of them was his mother, and the other three was his stepmother. They was, you know, and so here, and it was several children, all them kids, and 12 sons, and maybe one girl possibly. But the Bible says how that Jacob's background, his father loved him more, and he made him a coat of many colors. Jacob wasn't ready for that coat. Jacob hadn't been through nothing. Even when his father was doing this, you know, when his father sent his brothers out to do the sheep, he didn't send Joseph out. He didn't send Joseph out. He sent the other ones out. Joseph was at home. He had been catered. He had been sheltered. Now, how is God going to use you and you've been sheltered? How is God going to use us and we ain't been through nothing? But don't worry. It's included in the prophecy. God going to cause you to develop. God going to cause you to have, some of us don't have tough skin. Joseph didn't have no tough skin because his daddy favored him. It caused a confusion. God's not the author of confusion. Now listen to me. All this here is going to lead Joseph to being who God wanted him to be. But it's not going to be without pain. It's not going to be without suffering. It's not going to be without, because fire hurts. What God is going to do, God is getting ready to burn some stuff out of Joseph. And so what happened, Joseph is at home. And one day his father sends him to meet his brothers. When he meet them, the first thing they say, look, here come that dreamer. And they decide to plot to kill him. And one of the brothers talked them out of it, and they sold him. Now, he just got a prophecy. He just got a word. See, and you think it's the devil. And you know the story. This is not the devil. This is God's way of perfecting, refining Joseph, getting out of him whatever he got in him. This is God's way of causing him to grow up, because he ain't never been through nothing. He never worked. His brothers worked. He ain't done nothing. He walks around with that coat on of many colors because his father favored him, not because he worked for it, he deserved it, or none of that. But God got away. No matter how people try to set you up, if it's not your time, the way up is down. No matter how people prophesy, prophesy on you and tell you all kind of crazy stuff, if it's not God and you God's man or woman, God will not let it come to pass. So people, don't be rejoicing at somebody you know that's catering to your flesh. Don't be rejoicing. Don't run and jump in all these prayer lines because you don't know what God's doing. Job was the same way. He didn't know what God was doing. Let me show you something, because sometimes you can be living for God and serving God, but then you can go through some things. And listen to what it says in the book of Job, the 23rd chapter and the 8th verse. He's going through. He done lost everything. Job went from riches to rags in just a little while. And he don't have nothing. So he decided to begin to seek God. He said, behold, Job 23 and 8, behold, I go far, but he is not there, and backwards, but I cannot perceive him. On the left hand where he does work, but I cannot behold him. He hides himself on the right hand that I cannot see him. But listen what Job said. Job, understand, even though he can't see God, see, you got to understand, it's included in the prophetic word. When you can't see God, when you can't feel God, when like God is nowhere around, you got to learn how to maintain, stay focused, stay with God. Don't bail out. Come on, don't bail out. You have so many people that are aborting their destiny because during this time when God is refining them, when God is working stuff out of them, when God is getting the junk out, when God is breaking them down. You have so many people that try to jump ahead of God, want to move too fast. Premature. Come on, am I right? And you got so many people that just giving up on God. Because this is included. This is part of your making. This is part of the process. Come on, it's included. You can't see it and God's not going to tell you. But listen what Job said. Job, and remember, Job, he's sitting with corn cob scraping his skin because the skin worms, the disease. He lost everything. People disrespecting him. His wife told him to curse God and die. What more could you go through with? But listen what Job said. He says, but he know the way that I take. Job said, God know I love him. See, when you love God, I don't care what you go through with. I don't care how your husband, your wife, your children cut up. I don't care how you lose jobs, cars. You understand, this is part of my making. This is God refining me. This is God trying me. This is God testing me. Come on. Amen. And so Job said, but he knows the way that I take. And Job says, when he has tried me. Come on, look what Job is saying. Job said, when he's tried me. Now you think about it. Job is saying, you know, when he got through testing me and affliction and all these things, scrutinizing me and put me through the fire of affliction, when he get through with that, he said, I shall come forth as pure gold. So Job, here though, he's broke. He has nothing. He's sick as a dog. People disrespect him, but yet he speaks prophetically. He's not speaking negative. He's speaking a prophetic word. God know me. He know I love him. See, most of us say, I don't understand why God do me like this. He just said, God knows me. He know the way I'm going to take. And listen what Job said, because this is so important. When God is refining you and getting some stuff out of your life and getting some, see, this is stuff that your friends saw that you thought God overlooked, that people tried to say you don't deserve it. God looks beyond your faults and to see your need. God knew he was going to use you. He knew he was going to work all out of you. So listen what Job said. When he was being tried, Job 23 and 11, he says, my foot have held its step. His way have I kept and not declined. Job said, I didn't go to moonwalking. I didn't go to backsliding. I didn't go to backing up. I stood still. And then he says, neither have I gone back from the commandments of his lips. I have esteemed his word of his mouth more than my necessary food. Job said, his word is everything to me. This is the only thing to keep me. That's why David said, hide your word in my heart that I might not sin against you. So you have to understand that in this hour that we're living in, that we're going to be tried. We're going to be tested. Especially when you get a word of prophecy and tell you're going to go around the world, you're going to do this, you're going to do that. You got to know that it's included, that God has refined me. You know what you're doing behind closed doors. And you've been praying and God delivered me. God said, I got you. I'm going to work that out. Sometimes you feel like you're not worthy of it. Amen. But God says, I got you. Now listen what it says, and let me go on. Because Joseph had no idea that he was going to be sold. And see, God was bringing out character and integrity, because except you, character is developed under pressure. Integrity is developed under pressure. When you're facing difficult decisions and it's all about you either breaking down and disobeying God or taking a stand. First thing, when they put Potiphar, when Joseph went down to Potiphar's house and God gave him favor, but including in his prophecy, this woman was going to lie on him. She said he tried to rape her. Now, you know, that's a horrible thing when you got a sexual accusation against you, when you got some kind of charge like that against you. But God was shifting him from one place to another. And the only way he could get him there, sometimes the devil meant it for evil, but God meant it for good. It pushed him to the king's palace. We can back up a little bit and see how the David brothers sought to kill him. Sometimes the people that you love the most, the people you spend the most time with, the people you help the most, the people you're always there for, sometimes the enemy will think he's hurting you by them coming against you, but it's causing you to realize, God, I got to forgive him. Because what you showed me, if I'm going to get there, I can't let this hold me. Some people got such a spirit of unforgiveness. You got to learn to let that go. God is trying to work that out of you. God is trying to teach you how to forgive. Joseph had to forgive his brothers, even though they felt like in the end he hadn't, but he had. Because the hurt that hurt you the most is the people that's the closest to you. It's not your enemy. It's those that's closest to you that you have a battle with. It's those that you sleep with sometimes, those you eat with, those you spend time with. Those are the ones sometimes that hurt you the most, because you don't have no guard up. They know your ins and outs. Come on. And sometimes they know where to hit you. They don't know what the button to punch. But nevertheless, we have to learn how to forgive. We got to learn how to let it go. God is part of my making. It's part of you refining me from bitterness. It's part of you refining me from murder. It's part of you refining me from hatred. It's part of you refining me from wanting to fight my own battle. Then Joseph, when Potiphar lied on him, he could have just said, you know what? I've had it. And some of you are at that point where you said, I've had it. And that's what the enemy wants you to do. He don't want you to continue on until God gets you to the place he can use you. God knows that if he don't get all this stuff out of you before you get to the place he can use you, these are some of the very same things that the devil will use to destroy you when you get to the top. Have you noticed that so many people that call themselves at the top are just wicked? They're adulterers, they're fornicators, they're whoremongers, they're homosexuals, they're lesbians, they got all this stuff caught up in them. And some of them wasn't always like that. Some of them had those traits about them before they started, and they never got delivered. People justified it. People said it was okay. Listen to me. Your gift doesn't justify the calling of God in your life. It doesn't matter how good you can sing, how much you can play an instrument. It's all about, do you know, no matter how many degrees you get, it's okay to go to school. We're not fighting that. But we're saying, did God call you? Who validated you? Who spoke to your life? Who groomed you? Who prepared you to be a pastor? Who prepared you to be a prophet? Who prepared you to be an apostle? Who did you set up under? Who worked with you? Who taught you? Come on, people. We caught up in towers in this hour. And folks know it. They'll prophesy and tell you this here so they can get your money. You don't have no more sense than to believe it. Instead of letting God validate you. God exalted Joshua. He exalted him. God has a way of exalting you that men will get no glory. The same people that take you up can be the same people that bring you down. And you got to know that. You got to understand that. I don't care if the organization can take you up high, but that same organization, you've seen it happen on live television. You've seen people be celebrated, and a few months later, the person that celebrated them just tears them down. But when you allow God to refine you and try you, honey, you ain't got to worry about nothing, because you've been on through so much till don't nothing matter no more. You focus. Come on, you focus. And this is the good part about it, is that when God allow you to be refined and then tried, you got men like David that God knew David wasn't ready. So he let all kind of things come against him. When the lion and the bear, soon as he got a word from God, from Samuel. See, Samuel groomed David. Samuel was trying to groom Saul, but Saul had a spirit of fear, and he was worried about how he looked before the people. Some of you got good leaders that want to work with you, that want to teach you, but you letting your little cheerleaders around you tell you that you're ready. You don't need that. Be careful. The one that God is using, you know it's God. Samuel was always speaking to Saul. He was willing to work with Saul, but God saw that Saul was not going to change. Some of you up on the good leaders, but the thing is, you listen to the outside people that's telling you ready, and when you go out there, then everything blow up on you. Then you want to drag yourself back, and sometimes your pride won't let you, and you just try to go on and keep going with it. But listen to me. Beloved, I want to encourage you today. I see that my time is just about run out, but I want to encourage you today to understand that it's included in your prophecy. Everything that it takes to make you, everything that it takes to cause you to be that powerful woman or that powerful man, according to your prophecy, everything is included in your prophecy. 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
0: We welcome you to Light of the World Ministry, lighting the dark world with the power of God's true word and God's true life, Jesus Christ, the true light. With an open heart and an open mind, let's move right on in to today's message and hear what God has for us today.
2: I got a little word that I just want to bring. I mean, it is very short, but you know, it's always good. We are here just to sing Christmas carols today and just tell you that, you know, Christmas is coming and the Lord loves you. But anytime you come together in the name of Jesus, His word is always strong. That's how we grow by, and that's how we live by, is by the word of Christ. So if I would even title this, because I don't even come with a message, I come just to read something to you today. The only thing I would have to say, this would be the birth of Christ. Amen. So, but I would really like to start it off in Matthew 5:16, where I like to start it off at, where it says, "Let your light so shine before men that they may see your good works and glorify your Father which is in heaven." You know, proper faith will always produce proper works. Amen? But we must have faith in Jesus Christ. We must have faith in Him. Just like the other night I was speaking where we minister at, and I was telling them that we must have faith in Christ, because Jesus is the reason for the season. And we're coming up for a season right now where Jesus is the reason right now. And what I'm trying to tell you

0: strongly in Santa Claus. At one time, I believed strongly in the Easter Bunny. And at one time, I believed strongly in the tooth fairy. But see, the thing of it is, you'll read a little story about them. And there'll be different stories. There'll be movies made up about them and all. There's been movies made them about everything. But see, the thing of it is, the only one story that lasts every day of the year is the Bible, and it's about the book of Jesus Christ.
1: Yes.
0: That's what it's about each and every day. You only pick up a Christmas book or a Christmas song or a Christmas during Christmas time. The same thing with Easter or whatever it may be. But this is what I want to talk to you about. How is your faith? Do you have the faith that believes in the birth of Jesus Christ? Because there's people today does not believe in the birth of Jesus Christ. And they will sit there and they'll argue that with you. But they will be the first one to start talking about the Lord in Christmas. They will be the first one to say that right there. So we jump over here into Luke 2 and 1. And it came to pass in those days that they went out a decree for Caesar Augustus that all the world should be taxed. And this tax was the first made when Cyrus was governor of Syria. And all went to be taxed, every one into his own city. And Joseph also went up from Galilee out of the city of Nazareth into Judea and unto the city of David, which is called Bethlehem. And because he was of the house of lineage of David, to be taxed with Mary, his expected wife, being great with child. And so it was that while they was there, and the days were accomplished that they should be delivered. And she brought forth her firstborn son, and wrapped him in swaddling clothes, and laid him in the manger, because there was no room in the inn. And this is the announcement. This is where the light comes from, where I like. It says right there in 8, and there was the same country shepherds abiding in the field, keeping watch over the flocks by night. And lo, the angel of the Lord came upon them, and the glory of the Lord shined around about them, and they were so afraid. See, they was in a dark place that night, sitting there watching the sheep. Then all of a sudden, the glory of the Lord shined forth on them. When it was dark, all of a sudden, the light shined right there. And the light shined with the light shine into a dark place. But see, the thing of it was, shepherds was probably the low-educated ones at that time. But the thing of it was, God chose to use the shepherd to tell about that you will believe something. And all of a sudden, that was a marvelous light peered into the heavens right there. And an angel peered before them and told them that was a Savior that would be born. Hallelujah. You see, the thing of it is, so forth, let your light shine. See, that's what the shepherds did. They believed in something. They heard in something. They seen a light shine to them that night. And they hid it into their hearts that they may know what may be done to them. Amen. And it was right there. And the angel says unto them, fear not, behold, I bring you good tidings and great joy, which shall be to all people. For unto you is born this day in the city of David a Savior, which is Christ the Lord. And this shall be a sign unto you, and you shall find the baby wrapped in swaddling clothes, lying in a manger. And suddenly they was the angels of multitudes of the heavenly hosts praising God and saying, glory to God in the highest, and on earth peace, goodwill towards man. And it came to pass as the angels were gone away from them into heaven, the shepherds says one to another, let us now go even unto Bethlehem and see this thing which is come to pass, which the Lord has made known to us. See, this is what I like telling you right there. He says, let your light so shine that man may see your good work. So all of a sudden, when it was dark that night, all of a sudden the heaven lights up and the angel comes out and tells them about there's a Savior be born and he will save the whole world. Then all of a sudden the heavenly hosts of multitudes of angels start singing and praising God, saying peace, joy, goodwill towards man.

0: this is what it was. Then all of a sudden they said, let us now go and see what was told to us. Apparently that was a true light that come to them. Apparently it was something they didn't say. It was witchcraft or anything like that. They said, we must go and see this thing to ourselves, because that was a light that pierced into their hearts that night. They said, we must go and see this Savior. I don't even know about a Savior, but it said right there, it's a Savior that would save the whole world. Maybe they was lost and undone. Maybe they needed a Savior that day or whatever it was. And they came in haste and found Mary and Joseph and the baby lying in the manger. And when they had seen it, they made known about the sayings which was told to them concerning the child, and all the things they have heard, wondering at these things which were told to them by the shepherd. But Mary kept all these things, pondering them in her heart. And the shepherds returned and glorifying and praising God for all the things that they had heard and seen as it was told to them. See, they could have just went back to a field. They could have said, I went to a manger and I saw a baby. But see, the thing of it was, that was a light shined that night. There was a light that entered into the dark's life that night. And all of a sudden they said, we must go and see this Savior ourselves. And they go to a manger over there and they see this baby. They see this Lord that is the Savior of the world right there. But see, this is what gets me. When the Lord comes into a light, He changes something. Yeah. Because they went back praising God and glorifying God. And you know, they went and told people what they did. They didn't hide this light into the heart. They went out and let that light so shine that man may see your works. You see the works of Jesus Christ through them, and they glorified God. Yeah. But see, the thing of it is, during this time, we must glorify God. During this time, you may be in a place today. You may be in a place where lots of people don't even come and see you. No, but thank God some people do come. There was some lady sitting here when we got in here ministering and talking and having a good time with people. And here it is, me and Sister Rose in here tonight, just letting you know. But the thing of it is, we're letting our light shine because Jesus Christ shined something in us one day. And we praise God, we're in a time of a season where that's a lot of sadness and a lot of hurts going on. You may be in a place like this, but when people come, so let your light shine. Let it shine that they may see the good works of Jesus Christ through you. Glorify God and let them hear you glorify God. And when you start doing that, things will change in people's life, just like what it did with the shepherd. And they left and they glorified God. See, the shepherds just didn't go to a field or a valley and said, they went to cities to cities and like that. And when they did, I'm sure they glorified God. He said, let me tell you something. There was an angel appeared before us one night, told us about a Savior that's going to come. His name was Jesus Christ. Oh, we went and saw that baby ourselves. We saw Him. We beheld Him. We looked at Him. And we believed what God has told us that day, that that was a Savior and His name was there. His name was Jesus. Oh, and they would go from city to city glorifying God and telling that, you know, don't tell me that ain't evangelism. You don't tell me that ain't bringing the word of God. I would have to say they were probably one of the first evangelists going telling about Jesus Christ, because they light up something into the light, into the heart. And I'm sure wherever they went, they was telling about this birth of this baby. That was the Savior that one day would come, and He will be a Savior for every man, for everyone that hurts and had a need of Jesus Christ. I'm here to tell you today, you may have a hurt or a need today, but Jesus Christ is the same Savior today that He is today. He says, I'm the same yesterday and today, and I will be forever. But the thing of it is, we must believe in the birth of Jesus Christ. We must believe what the shepherd said. We must believe it and ponder it into our heart and knowing who the Lord is. Amen. Amen. Amen. And that's all I got. That's all I got. I had no message prepared, but that's what God gave me. I'm just going to read the story. But the story is let you know, don't let your light go dim no matter where you at, no matter what the circumstances may look like, whatever it may be. You can let your light so shine, amen. There's times I went to the hospital and I stood beside people's bed and to pray for them. Instead of me lifting them up, they're lifting me up is what they are, because they have a true light. light of Christ into the life. Amen? Amen. Amen. I'll end right there with that.
1: Hallelujah.
0: Whew. Okay, sister. Does anyone, I'm sure everyone in here has Jesus in your heart. I'm sure each and every one of you have it because we prayed for many of you right there. And this is what I want to tell you right now. Jesus loves you. And if you don't have Jesus into your heart, all you have to do is ask Him to come into your heart. You must believe it. You must believe in the virgin birth of Jesus Christ. You must believe that He was born the Savior. You must believe that He is the Word. Amen. And just ask and say, just forgive me of all my sin. Just forgive me and cleanse me and cover me under the blood of Christ. And I'm telling you, the moment you start confessing your sins and your fault and you ask Him to come into your heart and make Him your Savior, just over 2,000 years ago, that baby was born that we may have a Savior, and His name is Jesus Christ. Amen.
1: Silent night. One more verse.

0: beautiful. Amen. Y'all sang that beautifully. Beautifully, wasn't it, Brother Dewey?
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2: 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God said to him, "As for me, this is my covenant with you. No longer will you be called Abram. Your name will be Abraham. For I have made you a father of many nations. 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The whole land of Canaan, where you are now an alien, I will give as an everlasting possession to you and your descendants after you, and I will be their God." From Genesis 17. 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
2: This is Max McLean. How does God's love work in our lives? Listen to the Bible from 1 John 4. God is love. Whoever lives in love lives in God and God in him. There is no fear in love, but perfect love drives out fear, because fear has to do with punishment. The one who fears is not made perfect in love. We love because he first loved us. If anyone says, "I love God," yet hates his brother, he is a liar. For anyone who does not love his brother whom he has seen cannot love God whom he has not seen. And he has given us this command: whoever loves God must also love his brother. From 1 John 4. Listen to the Bible. It's great for the soul.
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This is his day, is today's lesson from the Proverbs. Proverbs 16 and verse 3 says, depend on the Lord in whatever you do, and your plans will succeed. And Psalm 118 and verse 24 says, this is the day that the Lord has made. We will rejoice and be glad in it. The 118th Psalm reminds us that today, like every other day, is a cause for celebration. God gives us this day. He fills it up to the brim with possibilities, and He challenges us to use it for His purposes. The day is presented to us fresh and clean at midnight, free of charge, but we must beware. Today is a non-renewable resource. Once it's gone forever. Our responsibility, of course, is to use this day in the service of God's will and according to His commandments. Today, treasure the time that God has given you. Give Him the glory and the praise and the thanksgiving that He deserves. And search for the hidden possibilities that God has placed along your path. This day is a priceless gift from God, so use it joyfully and encourage others to do likewise. After all, this is the day that the Lord has made. Remember today's lesson from the Proverbs. It's Proverbs 16 and verse 3. Depend on the Lord in whatever you do, and your plans will succeed.

0: Looking Away Unto Jesus, the author and perfecter of our faith. Hebrews chapter 12, verse 2. We do not have faith by ourselves. The faith by which we are saved is the precious faith that we have received from the Lord. When we look unto Jesus, He as the life-giving Spirit transfuses us with Himself. Then, spontaneously, a kind of believing arises in our being, and we have the faith to believe in Him. This faith is not of ourselves, but of Him, that He may believe for us. 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

Here's more Bible reading at Romans 6:8. Now if we have died with Christ, we believe that we shall also live with him, knowing that Christ, having been raised from the dead, is never to die again. Death no longer is master over him. For the death that he died to sin once for all, but the life that he lives to God. Even so, consider yourselves to be dead to sin, but alive to God in Christ Jesus. Therefore, do not let sin reign in your mortal body, so that you obey its lusts. And do not go on presenting the members of your body to sin as instruments of unrighteousness. But present yourselves to God as those alive from the dead, and your members as instruments of righteousness to God. For sin shall not be master over you, for you are not under law, but under grace. What then? Shall we sin because we're not under law, but under grace? May it never be! Do you not know that when you present yourselves to someone as slaves for obedience, you are slaves of the one whom you obey, either of sin resulting in death, or of obedience resulting in righteousness? But thanks be to God that though you were slaves of sin, you became obedient from the heart to that form of teaching to which you were committed. And having been freed from sin, you became slaves of righteousness. I'm speaking in human terms because of the weakness of your flesh. For just as you presented your members as slaves to impurity and to lawlessness, resulting in further lawlessness, so now present your members as slaves to righteousness, resulting in sanctification. For when you were slaves of sin, you were free in regard to righteousness. Therefore, what benefit were you then deriving from the things of which you are now ashamed? For the outcome of those things is death. But now, having been freed from sin and enslaved to God, you derive your benefit, resulting in sanctification, and the outcome, eternal life. For the wages of sin is death, but the free gift of God is eternal life in Christ Jesus our Lord. Romans chapter 7. Or do you not know, brethren, for I am speaking to those who know the law, that the law has jurisdiction over a person as long as he lives? For the married woman is bound by law to her husband while he is living. But if her husband dies, she is released from the law concerning the husband. So then, if while her husband is living, she is joined to another man, she shall be called an adulteress. But if her husband dies, she is free from the law, so that she is not an adulteress, though she is joined to another man. Therefore, my brethren, you also were made to die to the law through the body of Christ, so that you might be joined to another, to him who was raised from the dead, in order that we might bear fruit for God. For while we were in the flesh, the sinful passions, which were aroused by the law, were at work in the members of our body to bear fruit for death. But now we have been released from the law, having died to that by which we were bound, so that we serve in newness of the Spirit, and not in oldness of the letter. This is The Word, reading from the Bible without comment. I'm Nicholas Hope. Listen again next time for more from the Scriptures.

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4: I don't know, honey. 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
9: 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I'm Pastor Stephen Phillips, and I'm grateful that you've joined us for this week's broadcast. This week, you're going to be hearing Pastor Jonathan Randall. He is the Adult Ministries Pastor of Christian Heritage Church. He will be preaching from Micah chapter 5, verse 2. But thou, Bethlehem, Ephratah, though thou be little among the thousands of Judah, yet out of thee shall he come forth unto me that is to be ruler in Israel, who goings forth have been from of old, from everlasting. Now listen as Pastor Jonathan Randall gets straight to the point on a small place with a big purpose.
10: When we look at this text and we look at where Jesus was prophesied to be born, we look at Bethlehem. Now historically, Bethlehem was not necessarily a famous, well-known, well-to-do, good reputation place. In fact, when you read the book of Joshua, that's the book of Canaan conquest. The book of Joshua teaches us that Joshua took 20 years to go and to possess the land of Canaan. It took them 20 years, two decades, to possess the land that God had promised to Abraham, Isaac, and Jacob. They're possessing the promised land, and when you read Joshua chapter 15, in that chapter you have listed all the things that's given to Judah, the land, the territory, the geographical locations, and one name, there's at least one name that is missing, Bethlehem, isn't even in the list. I mean, it didn't even make the top 50, you know. He didn't even list it in the land. Among the lands, among the divisions of the land of Israel, it wasn't even listed. It was a small place. So historically, Bethlehem was insignificant. But I want you to think about this thought, and this is the thought that I want to convey. Out of all the places in the earth that the God of heaven chose to have birthed the Messiah, the Christ, the God-man, out of all the locations on planet earth, God chose Bethlehem. It was Bethlehem. Bethlehem was the first place that Jesus cried. It's the first place that Jesus, as man, inhaled the air. It was in Bethlehem. It was in Bethlehem that the Christ was first proclaimed. It was in Bethlehem where Jesus was first worshipped. It was in an insignificant place. It was in a small place. It was a place that was tucked in the corner of the world. But yet, in a small place, God had plans, had a big purpose for it. Now, if I was God, I would not have done it that way. One preacher said it this way. He said, you know, I'm not God and I don't want the job, and I know you don't want me to be God. If I was God, I'd have took me out in judgment a long time ago. My pitiful little self, I'd have judged me a long time. How many is thankful for mercy and for grace? Thank God for the long suffering of God. I'm not God, I don't want the job, but if I was God, I think I would have did it a little differently. I mean, why didn't God do it another way? I mean, why didn't God? I mean, here God is coming into the world. God encasing himself in human flesh to come and dwell in the midst of humanity. I mean, why not go to the center of the known world of the day, Rome? I mean, why not tell the seraphims and the cherubims, you know, come down and go before Mary and Joseph with child. Go up the Appian Way to Rome. And when you come up into the great city of Rome in the first century, just go up into its capital and go up into the house of Caesar. Get the best room in the palace. And then let Mary push. And when Mary pushes and this child Jesus and his voice echoes through the hall in the palace of Caesar, then let Mary, holding the Christ in her arms, go in the front of Caesar and say, buddy, your days are over. Here is the King of Kings and the Lord of Lords. I'd let seraphim and cherubim begin to sing and to fly and to cry, holy, holy, holy. I'd have zapped Caesar. I'd have zapped the Romans. And I'd have let Jesus grow up in about 5 minutes, sit down and rule the nations with a rod of iron. But that was not the plan of God. Now, why not do it that way, though? I mean, why not go into the lush palaces, the historical places of the day? I mean, why not go to at least Ephesus? I mean, in the first century, Ephesus was a great city. It was actually called the Light of Asia. I mean, why not go to that religious center where the Temple of Diana was at, and the merchants and the commerce and the men of old assembled themselves, and the city would have been abuzz? And why not announce the Christ there? Why not go there where the population was growing? And why not go there? Why not do it like that? I mean, why not go to Athens, the philosophical center of the Roman Empire, the place of Athens that bragged about great thinkers like Socrates and Aristotle, the great philosophers of the day, the great minds? Why not take the mind, the Word of God in flesh, and take him to Athens and proclaim him to that philosophical world? Why not do it like that? I mean, why not take Jesus in the womb of Mary to the Colosseum of Rome and build a little college in the center? And then when she's about to push, call the people in and let the thousands sit in the Colosseum. And as Jesus is being born, let the thousands roar his name, King of Kings, Emmanuel, Jesus Christ is Lord. Why not do it that way? But it didn't happen like that, did it? Didn't happen like that. How did it happen? In a little tucked away place. A little village swept under the rug, unknown by the great men of that day. No philosophers trying to make their pilgrimage there. Caesar's not trying to vacation in Bethlehem. No great man is trying to take a journey there. But it is there in the humble beginnings of a little place called Bethlehem that God said, though you are small and though you are little, I like this word, yet. You know, there are some divine yets that can come in your life. There are some divine yets that in the midst of smallness, in the midst of insignificance, and in the midst of being tucked away, unknown by humanity, there is some yet, out of thee shall come forth he that shall rule the nations of God. What is the principle that we find here? Why did God do it like that? The first principle that we find is oftentimes great things come out of small things. Great things come out of small things. Now, you've heard me say this before. You've heard the song over the years, and I love it. I've thought about it over the years, over and over. The song that says, little is much if God is in it. Does anybody like that song? Have I just dated myself? Little is much if God is in it. That's a wonderful truth. Hold on to it with the tenacity of a bulldog. Never let that truth go. Little is much if God is in it. It may seem insignificant and it may not seem like much, but out of something small, can come great purposes of God. The great purposes of God. Now, when I think about Bethlehem, I think about, first of all, it was an unexpected place. It was an unexpected place. I mean, it was something somewhat ignored. Those that knew biblical prophecy, they knew that that's what Micah said that Jesus would come from. But it was an unexpected place. When I think of Bethlehem, it was an unexpected place. When you think about an unexpected place, you know, when Jesus was born there, it really didn't change the circumstances to the eye. When Jesus was born that day, there's a lot of things that happened privately, but as far as the whole of Bethlehem, listen, not a lot of the circumstances changed. The circumstances may not change, but Jesus can still come out of unexpected places. Now, I want you to get a hold of the thought now. This is what I feel that the Holy Spirit would have us hear tonight, is that out of unexpected places, the glory of God can still shine. You know, I think about John chapter 1, and I've always loved this. Jesus in John chapter 1, he's choosing his disciples. He's calling them. And you remember Philip went to Nathanael. Philip calleth Nathanael. This is John 1, 45 and 46. He said, Philip findeth Nathanael and saith unto him, come, we found him of whom Moses in the law and the prophets did write, Jesus of Nazareth, the son of Joseph. We found him of whom the prophets and Moses did write, Jesus of Nazareth, the son of Joseph. Do you remember how Nathanael responded? He said, can there any good thing come out of Nazareth? And Philip said, come and see. There is some of you tonight. You've asked that question about your own life. You've asked the question, can there any good thing come out of this pain? Can there any good thing come out of my broken past? Can there any good thing come out of the suffering? Can there any good thing come out of this? I tell you the same thing that Nathanael or Philip said to Nathanael, come and see. See, it is Jesus that came out of Nazareth. And I'll tell you, Jesus can still come out of insignificant places. Jesus can still come out of small places called Bethlehem. Yes, great things and big purposes can come out of insignificant places. As I was thinking today, I thought about something. While Jody was preaching, I was paying attention. And all of a sudden, I think it was something you said that kind of sparked my mind. I believe it was. I really was paying attention. Really was. I was trying to write notes today. Bless God. Y'all are evil. No, just... I was paying attention, though. And I thought about this phrase. Now, we're talking about Christ coming out of unexpected places. And I thought about this. I thought about tucked glory. And I just jotted that down. Tucked glory. I wonder if we have any Tuckers here tonight. Now, I ain't talking about your last name. We can use the word Tuckers. We can use the word stuffers. There's Tuckers and stuffers in life. There are those that don't like anything on the desk. There are those that don't like anything on the cabinets. There's those that don't like anything out. And in fact, their mentality of cleaning up is just to remove it from sight and stuff it and tuck it. It don't matter if it's in a cabinet somewhere, a drawer somewhere, a corner up under the rug. I cannot stand clutter. Can't stand stuffing and tucking. I can't stand that. Leave it out. Just organize the mess and put it on the corner. Don't stuff and tuck. I'm going home and I'm going to feel better tonight when I go home. I think sometimes God tucks some glory away in our life, sometimes in the drawer of our life, sometimes in the corner of our life, sometimes in the circumstances of our life. I still think that there are times that God stuffs and tucks glory away in our life. I think about Job. We're talking about glory in unexpected places. How in the world could God get glory about a man who was diseased, racked in pain, and laying in ashes, yet in an unexpected place? In his ashes, he saw the God of heaven with his understanding. And in his ashes, in his unexpected place, he said, I know that my Redeemer liveth. In an unexpected place, there was tucked glory in the life of Job. Esther, this little girl who was down in the palace of Shushan. She was a captive in the Babylonian captivity. And there, who knew that it would be this girl that God would use to sustain and preserve a nation in the midst and in the brink of tyranny and all the plot that Haman had. This man had plans. The devil had plans. But yet in the midst of her circumstances and in the midst of her smallness and in the midst of her insignificance, there was tucked glory. And God said, for such a time as this, and because of that tucked glory, she was used as an instrument and a tool in the hand of God to preserve the nation of Israel. I don't care where you're at in life tonight. You may be experiencing pain and turmoil and regret, and you may be experiencing tragedy, and your life may be racked with all kind of details that the preacher knows nothing about. But I'm here to tell you tonight that there's enough tucked glory in the midst of your situation and in the midst of your unexpected situation. Jesus Christ can still come out of small hurting places, in unexpected places. There is tucked glory for your life.
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11: We welcome you to Light of the World Ministry, light in the dark world with the power of God's true word and God's true light, Jesus Christ, the true light, with an open heart and an open mind. 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
13: Lord, y'all ready for the word tonight? Say amen.
14: Amen.
13: Amen. I'm ready to give the word too. Amen. The title of the message tonight is going to be Heirs for Eternity. The text tonight is going to be out of Romans 6 and 3. You know, we're starting a new year. And, you know, and let us look at unto the Lord and see what the Lord wants for us in our lives. Amen. You know, I said, Lord, I said, this year I want to probably be used more than I've been ever used. That's what we need to start doing. I'm looking at God, what can I do for you this year? Go around and just tell the people that are sick and afflicted right there that Jesus Christ loves them and He's here to save you, heal you, and touch you right there. We need to start telling people that we are heir of Jesus Christ. Amen. He is telling us that we can be heirs of Him. And if you look up heirs, it is a person legally entitled to someone's property or money or whatever it may be. Like Brother Caleb right there, if he's got money or property, something like that, and he leaves it to me, I'm an heir of Him. This is what I'm trying to tell you. Jesus Christ, He gave us something that we could be heirs of an heir. We can look at whatever it may be. It could be somebody's property. It could be money. It could even be a rank to something right there at that person's death. See, Jesus is the heir of the kingdom of the Father. Amen. For us to become heirs of the Lord, we must become a part of Christ our Lord. Amen. Just like what it says, Romans 6 and 3. Is know ye not that so many of us were baptized into Jesus Christ, were baptized unto His death is what it is. When He died on the cross, we were baptized into His death. Therefore, we were buried with Him by baptism unto that like as Christ was raised up from the dead by the glory of the Father, even so we also should walk in newness of life. For if we have been planted together in the likeness of His death, we shall be also in the likeness of His resurrection. Amen. Yeah. This is what He's talking about. That if we're born again, Christians right there, we die unto the death with Him is what we do. We recognize the death of Jesus Christ. This is what He's talking about. You ask Jesus to come to your heart, your life, and your mind, and you believe that He died on the cross for your sin is what it is. And that's when we believe that we die unto the same death that He did. The old man is dead is what it is. And we believe it. And if we believe that, and if you believe He was resurrected, that we can be resurrected on that last day too. Amen. But praise God, it's going to be an instant of eye. We're going to have a new body. We're going to have a new walk, a new talk. Amen. I don't know what it's going to look like, but praise God, it's going to be something that Jesus Christ wants us to have, because I recognize the death of Christ and I recognize the resurrection of Jesus Christ. Oh, glory. Hallelujah. I tell you what, just like I love it, it went on just like my mama went on to. Oh, praise God. I know that she's with the Lord, and the Lord's in the King of Kings. He said, be absent from the body, be present with the Lord. I don't know where it's going to be at, but if it's with the Lord, praise God, that's where I want to be at, right there. That's enough to make any child of the King. Nothing shouting, praise God. Oh, this plainly says right there, the baptism into Christ was Christ died on the cross in the meaning of God. We died with Him. Did you die with Him? Oh, I remember the day when I just gave my heart, my life and soul to Him right there. That I died on the cross with Him. I mean, I gave up all that sinly stuff, all that worldly flesh and all that worldly lust and everything. I had to let it go because I knew there was a different walk, there was a different talk, there was something different about I had to do and believe. Amen. I may have to go through sickness. I may have to go lose through lots of hurt and little pain, but I'm here to tell you right now, I got one with me says, I'll never leave you, or I'll never forsake you. When things look bad, yea, though I walk through the valleys of the shadows of death, I shall fear no evil. I'm here to tell you right now, we may walk through hell's path on this earth, but Jesus Christ will never fail us. He will never leave us. Long as you recognize the death of Christ and the resurrection of Christ, and He shall raise you up on that last day. Glory, hallelujah. Not only did we die with Him, but we were buried with Him as well. Was you buried with Him as well? That's when you go in there and you get baptized in there. You get buried with Him, because we buried this old man right here. That's to let the world know what we've done. We've done been baptized now, and we're being raised with Him. The old man went under and the new man come up. That's what he's talking about. Being buried with Him right there, which means that all the sin and transgression of the past were buried. Everything you did then, it was buried. It's gone. Amen. When I ask Jesus to come into my heart and my life right now, I can say all my sin, all my hurt, all my transgression, it's been gone and buried and passed away. And when I do mess up, when I'm walking the walk with Jesus, yes, I've messed up. And you have too, and don't act like you ain't. But I have messed up. But the same covenant that I had the first time I went on there, say, Jesus, covered under the blood of Christ. And He is quick to cover it and put that in buried. Too. He says all sin, all transgression, and we can have the likeness of His resurrection, living this resurrection life only as long as we understand the likeness of His death, which reflects to the cross and the meaning by which all of this was done. See, I say this so many times. It was all done at the cross. You can believe in it all right there, but do you believe in the cross, Brother Caleb? Yes. When they nailed Jesus Christ to the tree, our sins was nailed to the tree. All our hurt, all our diseases was nailed to the tree. And we believe into the cross that they buried, they hung our Savior. Our Lamb on the cross is what He did. We must all reflect everything back to the cross. That's the reason why Christians run around with crosses and stuff. That's the reason why we recognize the cross of Jesus Christ, because that's where it was just, that sealed the deal when He died on the cross right there.
14: Amen.
13: We're already hidden in the phase hidden with Christ and God, means our life now rests safely locked away in Christ. He is our life now. Amen. That's what it means right there. Hidden. I am hidden with Christ. I am hidden. He is my Savior. You don't see Him, but He's here. Matter of fact, I tell you, He said, we're two or three together, I'm within the midst. So He's in here. Are you a believer? Do you believe? I believe that's two or three right there. He's here tonight. But see, the thing of it is, He's hidden in my heart. I'm hidden in His heart. And whatever may come against me right there, they're going to come against Him. Amen. You may jump up. You may whoop me down. You may do a lot of stuff to me. But the thing about it is, you can't beat Jesus out of me. I can tell you that. You can beat me to death, but you're going to beat me and put me in the arms of Jesus. Amen. I can tell you that. Praise God. You can do a watch to me, but praise God, when this breath is gone, it's going to be absent from the body, and it's going to be present with the Lord. I may say, Lord, I took a beating to get here, but praise God, I'm here now. Amen. And you know what he's going to say? It doesn't matter. You're here. Amen. That's all that matters.
14: Amen.
13: But see, that's what God is trying to tell you right now. We're already hidden with Christ in God. That's like what it says in Colossians 3:3 right there. For you were dead, and your life is hid with Christ in God. We are dead to the old life. And Christ died on the cross for our sins. And we died with Him. See, we must die unto Christ. We must die. Because if you ask God to come into your life and you sit there and you confess God, but you live like hell anyhow, you still live like you never changed, you still want to dabble a little bit in the world, you still want to dabble a little bit in this, you ain't died unto Christ yet. You've got to have a spirit knowing that I died, and when I come up, I knew I died at the cross with Jesus, and knowing that I come up, then I am a new person. I am a new creature. I'm not an actor. I'm not one that went down and act like I can jump. Woo, glory. Woo, glory. Woo, glory. Did anybody see me? Woo, glory. Did anybody see me? Just good. Everybody saw me that, and I can go over here and live like hell the rest of the week. You know what I'm saying? Those are actors right there. Those are people trying to serve God, and they want to act. But praise God, I'll tell you what. I thank God that I'm married to a woman that didn't care down there on March for Jesus. Hallelujah. She was walking down there praising God. Hallelujah. And they were taking Peter, and she didn't care. Hallelujah. She didn't care what she looked like, but she was praising God. She didn't care what she looked like. Amen. She wasn't doing for people to see her. You can see the tears. She was glorifying God for the hell that she went through, the hurt and the pain that was in her life. She knew that she had victory. She knew she died at the cross. She knew that she was resurrected at the cross with Jesus Christ. She had a newness in her life.
14: Amen.
13: Praise God. People told us that we seen your picture in the paper. Oh, I know that wasn't not a nice looking picture, but I was praising God. That's okay. I don't care what I look like, because I don't look good to begin with. But praise God that somebody can say that he was praising God. Hallelujah. Hallelujah. Praise God. And this was made possible by the cross. In John's 14:20 right there. And at that day, you shall know that I am in my Father, and you in me, and I'm in you. Hallelujah. Woo, that's enough to shout. This has to do with our salvation by faith. Amen. It's our salvation by faith. Are you saved by faith? I'm saved by faith. This is a wonderful truth because it speaks of the inheritance from God in which we can partake. The greatest inheritance we can receive is a place in the Father's bosom. Amen. In the Father's bosom. Can you just imagine when we need Jesus? Jesus just reaches over and just puts us right there in the bosom. There's times I can say, Jesus, just hold me in your bosom. Just give me that comfort.
1: Yes.
13: Give me that peace that I need. See, that's what Jesus wants. And just let me hold you. Just let me show you a little bit of love. Just let me show you a little bit of mercy. See, that's the way it is right there. That's what Jesus wants. Just to be able just to hold you.
1: Yes.
13: That's what Jesus wants you to know. See, this was what allotted to Christ.
14: That's right.
13: Now, it is available to all who believes on the Son. We are heirs with the Father and joint heirs with the Son. Tells us in Titus 3:5, this is the NIV version right here. He saved us not because of righteous things we have done, but because of His mercy. He saved us through the washing of the rebirth and the renewing by the Holy Spirit, whom He poured out on of His gracious through Jesus Christ, our Savior, poured out. What is pour out? means a steady flow. Gracious means plenty. Never stops.
15: Never ending.
13: That's what gracious means. Amen. That's what it means right there. Pour it out. Steady flow. Never stop. Gracious. But it says right there, so that have been justified by His grace, we might become heirs, having the hope of eternal life. It said, washing of rebirth and renewing is the born again believers is bought about by the cleaning process. With the blood have cleansed from all sin, both its power and its guilt. The power of Satan and the guilt, what Satan will put on you. It bought us, set us free from the power of Satan and the guilt. God's likeness and love through Jesus Christ, our Savior, takes us back to the cross. By the washing of the blood and the love of the Father, we can become heirs and eternal life.
16: Amen.
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rehearsal, we were just practicing this song. And again, in my spirit, I just sensed that if you are suffering cancer, if you've been given a death sentence by the doctor, whatever it is, we're going to sing.

Hey, this is Bill George. Just want to share a little story with you today. You know, I recall when I was in the eighth grade, I was chosen by the first grade teacher, Miss Larson, to assist her in her class on those special craft days that she would have. This was truly a high honor for me because there were only a few students in the school that were allowed to leave class. I really liked her because she was always really kind to me. And besides that, I kind of had a crush on her. During the year, Miss Larson had taken a vacation to Disney. And much to my surprise, she brought me back a Mickey Mouse bobblehead bank. It was an airplane with Mickey sitting in it, and his head would go up and down. She brought it for me for all my hard work, she said. You may find it hard to believe, but I really cherish that thing. Now you've heard me talk about my brother Jerry on the program. Jerry really liked to make model cars at this time, and he had one that he really cherished. Now about this time in this story, if you're a parent, you're probably guessing what is about to take place. But Jerry and I had a day that was about to change our lives. You see, it started with Jerry picking at me, and he picked up Mickey and making a threatening joke, to which I replied, "Put him down!" As he did, he forced it down, and the bottom of Mickey's head got a tiny chip. I screamed some choice words at him and wanted to show him the pain that I was feeling. I grabbed the model that he had that he liked the best, and I grabbed one side of it and I twisted it and gave it a little snap.

It was just a small piece, so that he would know how I was really feeling inside. His response was quick, bang, bang, bang, on the top of Mickey's head. Several pieces around the bottom of Mickey's head broke off, and so snap went another piece of Jerry's model. Before I could stop him, Mickey's head was squashed in Jerry's hand, mangled and flattened in his grubby paw, leaving me no option but to twist and to shatter and to throw his car as hard as I could. Now, we didn't have a big vocabulary of swear words back then, but for a minute we used every word that we knew. But it was the screams that drew the warden's attention, and Mom soon entered the room. It was on. We both had to speak loud and fast to convince her who was at fault and who she really needed to be mad at so that she could grasp how much we had lost and who lost the most. Mom soon pointed out that we both had lost something that really meant a lot to us. She soon left the room, and Jerry said, "I didn't mean to chip Mickey," to which I responded, "Yeah, and I didn't mean to snap your model." "You sure did smash Mickey's head, though," I said, kind of chuckling a little bit now. "You really mangled my car," Jerry said. "I'm sorry." I don't remember who said that, but I do remember that it was said. And I do remember realizing I had a plane with an injured pilot, and Jerry realized he had a car that looked like it had been hit by a plane. So we soon had a new scenario to play with, me and my brother. Unfortunately, many people allow such foolishness to control their lives in a very similar way. They become so attached to things of life and things of earth that when things don't go their way, they snap. They snap back at God, blaming Him, wanting to strike out and destroy whatever they feel will hurt God and make God understand how much they hurt, just to find out that soon they have lost the thing that they loved most, and it wasn't even God's fault. But in this scenario, it's Satan who caused them hurt. The thing I would like you to realize today is that just like I could have reacted differently and retained a portion of that thing that was so important to me by simply stopping, you can stop striking at God too. All you are doing is destroying the beauty that God has planned for you. The psalmist wrote, "I will praise thee, for I am fearfully and wonderfully made. Marvelous are thy works, and my soul knoweth right well." I want to encourage you today, stop striking out at God. You're the one that's going to get hurt. But instead, hold on to the things that He has given to you and understand that you are fearfully and wonderfully made, and embrace the things that God has for you. If you don't know the things God has for you, if you don't know God is your Savior, it's easy as ABC. Acknowledge that you have sin in your life. Believe that God can forgive you of your sins. Confess with your mouth that you have sins. Ask Him to forgive you of them. And ask Him to show you the wonderful things that He has planned for your life. God bless you. We'll see you next time on Reset.

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God bless. We'll see you next time.

0: 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So let's make it clear. Vaping is not safe for kids, teens, or young adults. It's just not.
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We continue reading from the scriptures at Luke 6:17. Jesus came down with them and stood on a level place. And there was a large crowd of his disciples and a great throng of people from all Judea and Jerusalem and the coastal region of Tyre and Sidon, who had come to hear him and to be healed of their diseases. And those who were troubled with unclean spirits were being cured. And all the people were trying to touch him, for power was coming from him and healing them all. And turning his gaze toward his disciples, he began to say, "Blessed are you who are poor, for yours is the kingdom of God. Blessed are you who hunger now, for you shall be satisfied. Blessed are you who weep now, for you shall laugh. Blessed are you when men hate you and ostracize you and insult you and scorn your name as evil, for the sake of the Son of Man. Be glad in that day and leap for joy, for behold, your reward is great in heaven. For in the same way their fathers used to treat the prophets. But woe to you who are rich, for you are receiving your comfort in full. Woe to you who are well fed now, for you shall be hungry. Woe to you who laugh now, for you shall mourn and weep. Woe to you when all men speak well of you, for their fathers used to treat the false prophets in the same way."

Luke 6:27, Jesus continues, "But I say to you who hear, love your enemies, do good to those who hate you, bless those who curse you, pray for those who mistreat you. Whoever hits you on the cheek, offer him the other also. And whoever takes away your coat, do not withhold your shirt from him either. Give to everyone who asks of you, and whoever takes away what is yours, do not demand it back. Treat others the same way you want them to treat you. If you love those who love you, what credit is that to you? For even sinners love those who love them. If you do good to those who do good to you, what credit is that to you? For even sinners do the same. If you lend to those from whom you expect to receive, what credit is that to you? Even sinners lend to sinners in order to receive back the same amount. But love your enemies, and do good, and lend, expecting nothing in return. And your reward will be great, and you will be sons of the Most High, for He Himself is kind to ungrateful and evil men. Be merciful, just as your Father is merciful. Do not judge, and you will not be judged. And do not condemn, and you will not be condemned. Pardon, and you will be pardoned. Give, and it will be given to you. They will pour into your lap a good measure, pressed down, shaken together, and running over. For by your standard of measure, it will be measured to you in return." 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

0: Oh, sorry.
1: It's okay. I just need you to listen to me.
2: 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And what you say really does matter to me.
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1: No, thanks, I'm good. 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
9: Hi, this is Kent Bottenfield, and my favorite verse comes from Romans 14, and it's verse 8. If we live to the Lord, and if we die, we die to the Lord. So then, whether we live or whether we die, we are the Lord's. You know, I cling to this verse every day because it's a great reminder to me that no matter what happens in our lives, our focus needs to be on Christ, because that's who we're living for. You know, in all my years of playing baseball, it would be very easy in front of crowds of 30, 40,000 people to lose my focus and to start thinking about some of the external things going on rather than the game plan that I had figured out before I ever stepped on the mound. If we forget who we're serving, who we're living for, we forget the game plan. You know, we've been created to serve a holy God. That's how He made us. But sometimes we let the busyness of this world push all those thoughts aside, and we tend to get our focus on the things that aren't as important.
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2: I'd like to buy a Bible.
1: The Bible is a little out of date.
2: Oh, no. A lot of things happening today are outlined in the Bible.
1: Yes, but Dr. Shami's
2: book... Was Dr. Shami's book written over a period of 1,500 years by people of different backgrounds, like kings and fishermen?
1: Well, no, but Dr. Shami does have a degree in philosophy.
2: But does his book have a history that can be verified by archaeology and other historical documents?
1: No, but I think your heart will testify to you that his prophecies are truly from God.
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1: But this book is our bestseller.
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1: It comes with a guide on how to say no to telemarketers in 5 seconds or less.
2: Oh, I'll take a copy.
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infinite possibilities. The scripture for today's daily walk through the Bible is found in Genesis 18:14. Is anything too hard for the Lord? Ours is a God of infinite possibilities, but sometimes, because of limited faith and limited understanding, we wrongfully assume that God cannot or will not intervene in the affairs of mankind. Such assumptions are simply wrong. Are you afraid to ask God to do big things in your life? Is your faith threadbare and worn? If so, it's time to abandon your doubts and reclaim your faith in God's promises. God's holy word makes it clear. Absolutely nothing is impossible for the Lord. And since the Bible means what it says, you can be comforted in the knowledge that the Creator of the universe can do miraculous things in your own life and in the lives of your loved ones. Your challenge as a believer is to take God at His word and to expect the miraculous. Bill Hybels said, God has power and He's willing to share it if we step out in faith and believe that He will. Again, the scripture for today's daily walk through the Bible says, is anything too hard for the Lord? Genesis 18:14.

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0: A pattern of good works is today's lesson from the Proverbs. Proverbs 10 and verse 9. People with integrity have firm footing, but those who follow crooked paths will slip and fall. Titus 2 and verse 7 says, in all things showing yourself to be a pattern of good works, in doctrine showing integrity, reverence, and incorruptibility. It has been said that character is what we are when nobody is watching. How true. When we do things that we know aren't right, we try to hide them from our families and our friends. But we know in knowing every wrong thing that has ever been done can make it hard to believe that anyone can love us. But God does. He knew we were going to mess up long before any of us.
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Hey, this is Rachel Glanton, and I am Battle Ready. I'm here to invite you to ride along as we seek the face of God. We want to apply to our lives what His Word says about our posture before Him, the King of Kings. Whether you realize it or not, we are standing before an audience of one. You see, if we get our relationship right with Him, He makes other things right. He will fight for us and speak on our behalf. He is our only battle plan. So come along with us as we decide how to properly man our battle stations. Only His answers will do. Stay tuned as we begin this edition of I Stand Before an Audience of One. Well, hello, Radio Land. This is Rachel Glanton. I'm coming to you live from WUCC 99.9 FM, Williston, South Carolina. Again, my name is Rachel Glanton, and I am Battle Ready. I want to invite each of you now to take a moment and share. Phone a neighbor. Tell a friend. Let them know that there might be something in this broadcast they would like to hear. Starting a little bit after 12 today, but worked out some difficulties, technical things here in the studio, and I very much am excited to be with you today. So I'm asking you to ride along with me. If you have a concern, you have a complaint, something that you would like to address about anything that I say, I want to encourage you to email me at makemeavesselforyou@gmail.com. There are multiple ways to contact me. This will eventually live air on Facebook at an audience of one. I will repost it there today. If I have a chance while I'm talking to you to do it, I will do that as well. The other thing to mention is the disclaimer. Any thoughts, views, and opinions issued by myself while I'm in this studio may or may not be the views and opinions of the owners, the staff, the sponsors of this radio station. And like I said, if you have a complaint, I would very much like to hear it. I'd like to hear about it, or a suggestion, or a question, or a prayer request. So the point of this show is to recognize that we stand before an audience of one. There are so many different kinds of teachings or accountability partners. The Bible calls it iron sharpening iron. There is a book, a group of people called My Brother's Keeper. There's lots of different ways to look at how do you discipline your flesh. But I served under a youth pastor, and one day he was telling just this whole group of teenagers, probably 50 or 60 of them. It was quite a few. And he said, you got your peers, you got their opinions. There's things that you want, but, you need to never forget that you stand before an audience of one. And the impact of his statement that day changed me forever. Every day, whenever I am just saying prayers before I could ever get out of bed, before my feet hit the floor, one of the things that I say is, Father, I submit and I surrender to you. That's kind of how I start my day. Father, I submit and I surrender to you all that I am. I submit and I surrender to you, Lord Jesus. I submit and I surrender to you, Holy Ghost. My mind, my heart, my soul, my spirit, my strength, Lord God, everything that I am. Now, I've had people tell me in the past that all that was unnecessary. But as I continue to pray, Father, everything I've ever been, everything I'll ever be, everything I am right now in the present, help me with my now. God, I just bring before you the day, my emotions, my health, my body. Help me to be all that you have purposed for me to be. I love you, Lord. I thank you for this day and the opportunity to serve you once more. In Jesus' name. So as I pray those things in the morning, I just want to say, as I open this broadcast, Father, I thank you for the opportunity to be here at the radio station. I thank you for the owners. I thank you for the staff. I thank you for the sponsors and the people who contribute to this radio station. I thank you, Father, for every person who does everything
I ask you, Lord God, for this listeners, the 1.4 million listeners. God, I ask you to speak to them right where they are, what you have to say to them today. I ask that it would be, well, a current word for them, something that would be applicable to their every situation today and the rest of this week, Lord God. I ask you to send your skilled disciples alongside of them. Send your messengers into their day. Interrupt what it is they think they have understood. And Father, most of all, I ask you to help each person who is within the sound of my voice, whether on this live broadcast or rebroadcast, that they would be able to receive correction, that they would be open to and willing to change the way they've done it, change the way they've seen it, that your word would correct them, that they would see in your word how much you love them. Now, there's some scripture verses that I'd like to share with y'all. Whenever I was younger, much younger, I think I was probably 11 years old. And my father, well, he was not always the worst person, but he was not always the best person. And if you have parents, if you have siblings, if you have a spouse, if you have children, this is just the nature of how people are. They're not always their best. They're not always their worst. They're always somewhere in between it. Of course, they have moments of the worst. They have moments of the best. But I just want to express and say that one of the most powerful things that you can do is forgive them for their flaws. Not only because that sets you free, but it also allows grace. The application of grace is the mercy that you can give after you're able to forgive. It's one of the fruit of the Spirit. So I want to encourage you to be a living, breathing, walking example of being that merciful person that can apply grace to the situation. Now, the first piece of scripture I'm going to read to you is Matthew 7:7-8. And the main reason is because whenever I was about 11 years old, my father, he just quoted this scripture to me. And as he quoted it to me, he said, "Ask and you shall find. Seek and ask and it shall be given to you. Seek and you shall find. Knock and the door will be opened to you." And then he said, the next verse is like it. It repeats it again in 8. So we were outside laying in the grass looking at the stars, because I'm just a total nerd and I had every intention of being a pilot, being a astronaut, whatever. In my logic at this age of 9, 10, 11, 12 was, if the people in my family were so accurate, so good at hurting me, my logic was, I'll get off the planet. I'll just be somewhere else. They won't have access to me. So flawed or unflawed logic, whichever way you want to look at that, that was my plan. Well, God had other plans. I ended up hurting my knee when I was in 10th grade. I did go back the next year and letter, but I realized somewhere in that year that I was damaged goods. I probably wouldn't be able to join the military like I planned. I was going to join the Navy. I was going to become a pilot. I had lots of plans. And God had other plans. He decided that I wasn't going to do any of those things. So I willingly adhered to his plan, which meant having a husband and children and raising my kids and anybody else's children I kept that were needed. So through that process, I began to pray. I probably began to pray much earlier. I feel like I prayed to God my whole life, but I feel like I didn't really understand the blood of Jesus. I did not really understand anything about the Holy Ghost. When we went to church, it was on holidays, like Christmas and Easter, different times of year that had to do with those days that were important to
my grandmother's. And I think so my mother would not have to lie to her, or even just because my mother felt like she needed to go to church. We would go to church on those days. So I just wanted to say that I remember the fights on the way to church. I remember the way that it was. I remember how it was. And that, you know, once we got to church, it felt like that was somewhere I was supposed to be. It felt like God understood what the struggle was. And I felt like I had connected with the Lord. Sometimes we'd be at a Baptist church. Sometimes we'd be at a Lutheran church. Most of the time a Lutheran church. And I don't know why, because both my parents were raised Baptist. So Matthew 7:7-8 says, "Ask, and it shall be given you. Seek, and ye shall find, and it shall be open unto you." 8 says, "For everyone that asketh, receiveth. And he that seeketh, findeth. To him that knocketh, it shall be opened." So, my dad said it to me, so I believed it. I just believed that he would not mislead me, even though there were things that happened that were very misleading, or for that matter, even abusive. But this was a calm moment. We were talking, and I believe that he was trying to steer me in the right direction. Not long after I discovered that verse, the Lord pointed me in the direction of Philippians. And part of this was, you know people, they're either a negative Nancy or a negative Ned. Sometimes they're positive Pollys and, you know, perfect Pauls. They got all kinds of personalities that you come in contact with every day. But after I started really seeking the Lord, this verse was one of the ones that just, I don't know, jumped off the page at me. And it's Philippians 4:8-9. "Finally, brethren, whatsoever things are true, whatsoever things are honest, whatsoever things are just, whatsoever things are pure, whatsoever things are lovely, whatsoever things are of good report, if there be any virtue, if there be any praise, think on these things." Verse 9. "Those things which ye have both learned and received and heard and seen in me, do, and the God of peace shall be with you." Now, I know fully well that this is Paul speaking, and I didn't know Paul. I didn't watch Paul's life. However, I read about Paul. And the epistles, much of the New Testament has been written by Paul. So he gives a lot of really good advice and talks about things that are of good report, things that the Lord had shown him. You know, he's the guy who was blinded on the way, along the road, on the way to Damascus, and the scales fell from his eyes. God sent a man to pray for him, and the man said, "Yeah, this is the man. Paul's the one's killing all these Christians. What do you mean you want me to go pray for him? You go talk to him." He was very alarmed by this ask of the Lord God. But he went and he did it, and he was obedient, and Paul was healed. Even though he was blinded in this experience that he had with the Lord, he didn't ever see the Lord. It was a bright light, but he heard the Lord. "Why do you persecute me? Why do you do this to me?" And he had an encounter with the Lord. So 3 days later when he came, I can't remember the guy's name now. I don't want to misquote it or say it wrong, but he came and he prayed over him just like God asked him to. And the scales fell from his eyes, and his eyes were healed, and he was able to see. So he spent the rest of his days, because he was a murderer. He killed Christians. Now, I don't know what it is that you've done, that you feel that you are so convicted that God can't forgive you. But I am here to tell you, there is nothing that can't be forgiven. Even murder itself. There are different ways of dealing with our crimes and the things that we do. How you address those issues between you and the Lord, that is between you and the Lord. But sometimes you need somebody to help, which is another place where deliverance kicks in. Deliverance is a good thing, because it gets you free from the things that are cyclical in your family,
gets you free from the things that you've allowed into your life. And I love so much the concept, the understanding of our salvation. There's a place in the Bible where it says we work out our salvation with fear and trembling, and that God draws near to a humble and contrite heart. Now, how you walk this out, are you a positive Paul? You know, a positive Polly? Are you a negative Ned or a negative Nancy? Those are just kind of like my nicknames for personality types. There's some people that don't have anything good to say ever. You're around them and you just feel like the life is drained out of you. Then you're around some people and you feel an uptick. You feel inspired. You feel energized because they're just, you know, made your heart smile. So I believe the way people treat each other is also how they treat God. I believe that they may try to hide that or behave differently in the presence of God's people, or behave differently when they're in their prayer closet speaking to the Lord. Or maybe they're afraid because they're afraid they can't be themselves. Well, whatever the issue is that you have, whatever that is, God's arm is not too short. He can handle it. So I just want to encourage you to take a minute and be honest with the Lord about where you're at and what you're doing, and ask him so that he might be able to give it to you. Seek him so you can find him. That means his face, not his benefits, just so you can, you know, designate this. Okay, God, there's just things I got to tell you. Knock and the door shall be opened to you. Now, asking, seeking, and knocking are three different kinds of actions. But I believe all three are a part of how you pray. I believe that all three are a part of how you speak to your fellow man. I think all three are a part of how you navigate through your day. There are things you do have to ask for. There are things you do have to seek out. There are things you do have to knock so that you can receive. There's all kinds of ways that I could compare these words to the activities in our lives, but I'm not going to do that. I'm going to leave it to you to determine how you're going to navigate through this, how you're going to ask, how you will seek. Ask of the Lord, seek his face, and knock on his door. Now, I know he pursues us. He pursues us even when we are not turning around and paying attention to what he has to say. But there's something to say about this relationship, this intimacy with the Lord. I should have put something about intimacy in my description, but I did not. But I want to talk about intimacy. The intimacy that you have with the Lord is directly related to how you manage the relationships in your life. Now, you may feel like you don't need God. You know, at one point, I felt that way because of the things that had happened to me. I was like, how could all these terrible things have happened to me and a God supposed to love me? Maybe that's where you've parked your car. I'm just encouraging you to not keep it at that intersection. I'm encouraging you to ask him, what is the deal? I know that every trial that's ever happened to me, every good thing, every bad thing, it's made me who I am. Now, some people have a different perspective. If this hadn't happened, maybe I wouldn't be this way. If this had happened, then I would have been different. There are many things that we have ideas about. But whatever the plan is that God has for your life, it is the perfect plan. There is no other plan B. There are a lot of people who take matters into their own hands. And they decide, this is what I need. We do have to make decisions. But the Bible tells us, above all things, our heart is most deceitful. So sometimes the decisions we make, yep, they're our decisions and we got to own them. But maybe they're not always the best decisions. So I just want to encourage you to really take a moment. Part of the reason for this broadcast, I stand before an audience of one, is just simply because I stand before an audience of one. You stand before an audience of one. I can't ride anybody's coattails. Nobody can ride my coattails. Your job is to, your mission, your assignment, your purposes, however, whatever wording you choose to use,
The more you separate yourself from God, the more you are going to suffer. In some cases, when you do draw near to the Lord, you do feel that refiner's fire. He intends to find out exactly who you are. So it doesn't matter to me which way you look at it. What matters to me when I'm talking about me standing before an audience of one, I want to get it right. I want to make things right. The things that aren't right, I want to make them right. The places where we all fall short are in all of our lives. The people who look at leadership and think they've got it all figured out, they're wrong. They have lives. They make mistakes. They're not always Johnny on the spot, ready to do what God's asking to do. All of us deal with obedience. All of us deal with immediate obedience. All of us deal with being consistent and completing the task. It doesn't matter where you are in your life, how dedicated you are to the Lord, how far you're running from Him. We all have the same issues as humanity. We have the same conditions. And all of the things that we experience in life, I say this all the time, it is more than our humanity can bear. There are things that happen to us that we cannot maneuver through alone. There's things that happen to us that we don't know what to do about. This is the reason we need leaders. This is the reason we need pastors and preachers, evangelists, apostles, prophets. This is why we need the people of God. That's the everyday somebody, the person sitting on the pew with you. They might be pew potatoes. They might not raise their hands when worship comes through and your hands are in the air. And I understand that to mean that that whole row is just lukewarm. I might be on fire and they're ice cold. So how you navigate through life, how you make these decisions, how you decide to interact with your everyday situations, yeah, that's on you. But my perspective has been, I could be dead. I could have been in a mental institution. I could have died. I could have overdosed. Lots of things could have happened to me. I had a lot of years of bad decisions, but God kept me, even in the places where I feel like I could not make it. I could not do it. God came in and rescued me. You might be in a place where you're asking God where He is. I've been there too. I've been in a place where I argued with the Word of God. You have to decide right now. This is my plea to your heart today. Be honest with yourself. And if you've got it all figured out and it's all good, well, you know, kudos to you. Very few people feel that way. So my plea to you today is, if you had to evaluate your life, is it going in the direction that you believe that it should? Do you know who Jesus is? Do you know who the Father is? Have you had an experience with the Holy Ghost as a comforter? And sometimes we have to be honest enough with ourselves because we have not asked. We have not sought Him. We have not knocked. No matter how He has pursued us, we may feel and understand that we have been pursued. We know that He chases after us. But I know some people that just say, no, God, I don't want nothing to do with you. Now, at one point, I felt that way. But I know that it did not remain that way because He was relentless. He did not stop pursuing me. Maybe you're at home and you're having to take care of a loved one. Maybe you're taking care of a parent or you're taking care of a child. You're taking care of a spouse. You're taking care of someone who is just critically ill and you don't have any control over the situation. Well, I am pleading with you to ask the Lord into your situation. Seek His face and His answers. Father, I just bring before you every person listening to me right now. And I ask you to help them, Father. Help them in their right now situation. Bring comfort to their situation. Those very promises that Jesus made that had He not left, that the Comforter would not come. So, Father, I'm asking for the Comforter. I'm asking for people around that person to pray for them. I'm asking you, Lord God, for that person suffering
taking care of someone stuck in a situation they feel they can do nothing about, trapped, or in a job they can't get out of. Father, whatever the circumstances are, I ask you to meet them right where they are. Lord God, I ask you to come into their situation and help them to know how real you are. I ask you, Father, to help them to touch, taste, and hear, see, and feel how real in this earth you are. That even though you are not a feeling, you are a person. Jesus, you're a person. Holy Ghost, you're a person. Help them to know who you are as a person. I ask you, Lord God, that these very needs of the people would be met today in this CSRA area, in this 1.4 million people that might be listening today or on a rebroadcast. God, I ask you to meet them right where they are. I ask you to help them to get over themselves, to help them realize that it is a bigger picture. It's not just about them or their circumstances, and that how they move and live and have their being does affect the people around them, how positive they are or how negative they are, or if they're in church and they're busy on a mission, doing something, believing in a ministry, and they're busy with ministry work and their intimacy with you is lacking. God, I'm asking for intimacy for every person within the sound of my voice. Intimacy with who you are, how you are, the ways that you maneuver our lives and do things on our behalf that we can't even see. We can't even feel it, God. But I thank you. I give you glory. I give you honor. I give you praise, God. And I turn back and say thank you for everything you've done for me. I'm saying thank you and standing in the gap for every person within the sound of my voice and saying thank you for what you've done for them. I thank you, Father, for what you will do in the future. And I thank you for how you support their life right now, sending the money that they need, sending the provision, not just money, but the clothes and the cars and the other kinds of things that life requires, food, Father. Sometimes it's just not about money. Sometimes it's about a door that needs to be opened. And Father, I ask you to shut every door that does not need to be opened in these people's lives. Every place where there is a negative relationship, an ungodly thing going on, God, I ask you to help them to set things in right order. I ask you to help them, Father. I think my most common prayer every day, God, is just help me. And I ask you to help them the same way. Help them, Father, to be obedient when you call. Help them to respond the right way whenever you are giving an opportunity. Help them, Father, to not be mad at you, to forgive you anything that they've allowed themselves to believe that you've done or you allowed it to be done. God, help them to forgive you. Help them to forgive themselves. Help me to forgive myself. I should have started this broadcast in January, and I didn't. So I repent, Father. I repent for not feeling like I could do it, for feeling overwhelmed, feeling like, how do I do this without Walter? So I thank you, Father, for the opportunity. And I ask you, Lord, to help each of these people understand that what they ask or what they don't ask for does matter. What they keep their mind on does matter. Like Matthew tells us to ask, to seek, and to knock. And Philippians 4 tells us, you know, what are those things of good report? Think on those things. There's another place in the Bible that I wanted to share with you today. And this is, I'm just doing it and laying it out exactly the way the Lord showed it to me. At the time in my walk, when I was asking the Lord for many things, and tried very hard to keep my mind on the right things, which is why I share with you Philippians 4, 8, and 9. Because it's a choice you have to make. It's a choice you have to make to keep your mind on the right things. So I encourage you to make the choice to keep your mind on the right things. To not allow the enemy to convince you otherwise. I say to him regularly, I'm not taking your bait. I see you, devil. I'm not taking the bait. And one of the reasons that I take up that position is because there are children in my family that I'm praying for. There are nieces and nephews. There are extended family members that are on my heart often. So I'm going to read to you Hosea 4:6, and it says, my people are destroyed for the lack of knowledge.
because thou hast rejected knowledge, I will also reject thee, that thou shalt be no priest to me, seeing thou hast forgotten the law of thy God, I will also forget thy children. Now, most people only quote the first part of Hosea 4:6. My people are destroyed for a lack of knowledge. After the semicolon, my pastor, Pastor Henry at University Parkway Church of God, helps us all understand how to receive, how to acknowledge, how to recognize a truth in Scripture. Recognizing where the ifs and therefores, yet, you know, different words that clue you into there's more to the story, but a punctuation mark of a semicolon says the same. So the first part of Hosea 4:6 says, my people are destroyed for lack of knowledge. Then the semicolon happens. So what happens, what's said after that is the emphasis of the scripture. Because thou hast rejected knowledge, I will also reject thee, that thou shalt be no priest to me, seeing thou hast forgotten the law of thy God, I will also forget thy children. So we live in a world and in a time and have, for most of my lifetime, people just do what they want to do. I think there is a time frame where that wasn't true, where people were trying to do the right things. But from what I can observe in the last 5 to 10 years particularly, it's like to each their own, to do whatever they want, however they want, and even try to justify it. So I'm here today to say to you that if you choose to forget the law of God, which I've been involved in a couple of shows. Pastor did a sermon this past Sunday. We did a program on Friday about not forgetting God's law, the Ten Commandments, and how important those are. And they put blood above the doorway so that the curse of the death of the firstborn would pass over that house. So I don't know how involved you are in understanding what the Bible says. There's a lot of resources at pastorhenry.info if you want more information. You can ask me questions. I'll help direct you or send you video links. If you contact me, I will do my best to get it back to you so you have the information that you need. And if you call or you text me and you don't get me, do it again. I get a lot of information from a lot of people. And sometimes you just get bumped off my feed and I can't find you. So just keep talking to me. Keep emailing me. Keep texting me. Keep calling me. Text is usually the most effective, but just keep texting me. So the reason that I've given you these three scriptures today and framed what I wanted to say is this is how my journey began. This is how my journey began with the Lord. And I have what I call a life map. Every place, every time God has spoken to me, every piece of scripture that he has given to me, I have it documented. Well, here's the downside. I've been looking for it for 2 weeks. I thought I had it on OneNote in Microsoft. I can't find it. I have looked and I have looked and I have looked. Now, I have another spot I'm going to look and see if I can find it. Maybe two other spots. But if it's not in these two other spots, then I have lost my life map. But the reason that it's important to me is because some of those intersections, and that's what I call them, are intersections in my life. Some of those intersections, I have unpacked it in this life map and I have written it all out. It's probably a book or two, honestly. It's so much material. Some of those places I have not unpacked. Some of those places I did not write about, but have had every intention of going back. In that place where I call it an intersection, I have enough details that I can go back, bullet points, and tell the story. Even if I don't write it, I could tell the story. But we all have markers in our life or things that have happened to us when we were younger. When we know God told us things, there's things he said to us, the things that we just knew to be right.

somebody, if there's a problem that's happened or you've hurt somebody, I'm the kind of person, I'm going to be knocking on their door the next day, the next night, as soon as I got an opportunity for them to cool off. I want to try to make things right. And you might be the opposite. You might not be that way. And that's okay. You can be however you want to be. But I'm going to strongly advise you to try to make the things in your life that you need to deal with. You know when you're right. You know when you're wrong. And you need to deal with it. You know when you've done something wrong or when you have wronged another person. You know you need to make that right. So I'm just encouraging you to, if you have any kind of a problem with somebody in your life, I'm just encouraging you to, you know, get the slate clean. These are the very things that will keep you. God can't forgive you if you don't forgive them. That's the way it works. If you feel you can hold unforgiveness towards somebody of any kind, well, then God can hold unforgiveness towards you. You give the legal right of not forgiving that person. Even if everything that you have a point about, you're right. Even if you have been dealt with unjustly, you're not the judge. His name is the Lord God. Even Jesus doesn't know the day and hour of his return. So you're moving about in your life thinking you got time to do whatever you want, how to do it, when you want to do it, where you're doing it, who you're doing it with. And to some degree, that's true. But everything that you're doing is under the covering of either the Lord God Almighty or Satan himself. Now, I'm going to unpack that just a little bit, and I'm going to wrap this up. Every time you have a fear, every time you respond to a situation fearfully, you are not serving God. You are serving Satan. Now, I'm not saying to you that that's your intention. But what I am saying to you is that is your life response to a situation. If it is fear, fear answers to Satan. Fear does not answer to the Lord. Now, there is a healthy fear of the Lord that everyone should have, and it's the only fear you should have. But every other fear of getting in a car wreck, fear of not making enough money, fear of, none of those things are healthy fear of the Lord. It may contribute to that healthy fear of the Lord, because if you don't have a job, you're not going to have any money. The Bible tells us that we must work so that we might eat. So you have to decide really where that fear lives. If you have not been serious about being a good steward of your money or making sure that you have what you need, then your fear of the Lord might not be so healthy. You may have a fear that is unfounded. If you're doing all those things, you have a job, you know, you're taking care of business, you're doing the things that you should be doing, it might be a management issue. And fear creeps in those places where maybe you haven't managed the money well. Maybe you did not consider the tires that you needed to replace on your car. Maybe you don't have a house or a car. Maybe it's your choice. Maybe you're just sitting watching life pass by. I don't know what you're doing, but if fear is a part of what you're doing, I just need you to know that the unhealthy fear that we house about, you know, fear of what somebody's going to say, fear if somebody likes us, fear if we're doing it right, fear if we're doing it wrong, some of those things do play into the fear of God, but that is the only fear that should remain in your life. The fear of the Lord is a reverent fear of a holy God. He is holy. He is holy. He is holy. And in his presence, the filth that we are or that we have allowed in our lives is just that. It's filth. We're the ones that has to decide, I'm not going to live a filthy life. We're the ones that have to decide, I like the filth and I love the things that are wrong. I don't know about you, but whenever we were in first grade, that teacher asked us, okay, so when you grow up, what do you want to be? I don't remember anybody in my class saying, I want to grow up and be a filthy criminal. I want to be a filthy, unapologetic, rude person. Most people said I would

like to be a firefighter, a lawyer, a cop, a doctor. Most of them have very high sights on what it is they would like to do. And in order to reach those kind of goals, you have to really be fixated on doing the next right thing. So I'm just encouraging you to do the next right thing. Or assess your situation right now. How'd you get off track? Are you on the train track? Are you in the train? You hanging off the side? Or have you been completely derailed? The whole train, the whole family. Or are you trying to get back on the train? Are you trying to get things straightened back out? So today I've come to you and asking you about standing before an audience of one, really just for you to register in your own mind, in your own heart, in your own thinking. Where are you today? What are you doing that defeats those goals that you have had? What are you doing today that promote those goals that you've had? The direction you're trying to go, what it is you have to say, how your heart feels about the job you have, the family that you are raising, or the family, the spouse that you have, the spouse you don't have yet, the family you don't have yet. Are you heading in the right direction? Have you asked the Lord, who do you want me to marry? Have you asked the Lord, what job would you like for me to have? Have you asked the Lord, what would you like for me to wear today, Father? There are many things that you can do to include him in your day, what you are trying to do, what answers that you need. Maybe you haven't asked the question that way. What kind of car would you like for me to drive, Father? What would you like for me to do? How would you like for me to navigate this life? Now, for some people, that sounds too basic. We got to make decisions. We shouldn't be asking him every little detail, but he is in the details. He is in the smaller things of life. Those things that injure us, those things that are traumas in our lives, those things that are victories in our life. He is a part of it all. How much you talk to him about it, well, I don't know that. He's always waiting. He's always present. He's ever present in your life waiting for you to tell him, but that's the vehicle he has given us of prayer. How often are you praying? How often are you repenting and saying, God, I messed this up. I need your help. I don't know how to fix this. I know I messed this up. I made the wrong choice. You told me or you warned me not to. A perfect example. Yesterday, I was leaning over the trunk of my car. I just washed it, but, you know, we had some pollen and stuff. And a piece of that kind of got on the front of my shirt. And I could hear my husband, who had passed away in June, I could hear him saying, watch out now, watch out. And I said out loud, yep, I should be more mindful of that. I should have by now figured out I shouldn't get that close to the car. But it was a replay of things that had happened in the past. And I was so grateful because it could have been worse. I could have gotten my whole shirt messed up and I would have had to have changed everything before I ever left the house. So that's just one example of better mindfulness of what's happening around me. We all are in our stuck in routines and we do different things, different times of the day. And there's always room for improvement is my point. In this, even the smallest details of our life, you know, we don't need, any of us need to wear two shirts in the same day if we can avoid it. As you send help their way, that they would not only hear you, they would respond to you immediately, intentionally, completely, obediently. I ask you, Father God, to fill their lives, fill them to overflow with the gifts of your Spirit and the fruit that they produce. Father, help me in future programs to unpack that some more and help them to understand real repentance, the places where voids happen in our lives and disappointments and traumas, injury, and places of unforgiveness. God, help me to unpack that more, but help each person really be ready to evaluate who they are and how they're interacting with you. We live in perilous times. Each day, we never know what we're going to hear when we turn on the news or we hear from a friend what's happened even in America. So God, help us to be battle ready, not just in the spirit realm, but in the physical realm as well. Not just in our everyday, in our cupboards, to have things that we could use if we couldn't get to the store or if we were cut off and the bridge didn't work. I was hearing yesterday from a
from one of my

godly advisors, a bridge had been knocked out in one of these countries, Father. And a bridge is a big deal. Without a bridge over water, or even a bridge over land, many communities are cut off. So, Father, I ask you for in those situations, whatever the spoken words are over America, death by weapons of mass destruction, Father, I come out of agreement with those words. We've all heard them. And I ask you, Father, to lift and break the power of those words, the intention, the word curse behind it, that America would suffer at the hand of any other person, whether it be an action, a deed, or words that have been spoken, even their very thoughts, Father. I ask you to lift and break the power of these words, the conditions that they have spoken out, that America would suffer weapons of mass destruction, Father. I just say no. America, you do not, these people who say these things, you do not have my consent to do that to America. I say no. I say no. You cannot do this to Israel. Mass destruction to Israel. I pray for Israel, Father. I lift to you the people of Israel, the land of Israel, those things that have happened in Jerusalem. Your word tells us to pray for Jerusalem, Father. I pray for Jerusalem, and I ask you for your divine protection. Help them as they sleep to be safe, Father God, that they would be able to rest, even though their bombs are going on around them, and those are things that are happening. They're mass destruction. Destruction is plotted against them as well. So we come out of agreement with every plot of mass destruction against Israel, Father. And I thank you for the opportunity to pray and to ask you to intervene on our behalf. Father, I heard a long time ago that the people of Jerusalem, the people of Israel, need our prayers because they don't believe in your son. They might think he's a great prophet, but they don't see him as savior. So, Father, I ask you to save Jerusalem. I ask you to save the people of Jerusalem. I ask you to save the Jewish people, Father God. I ask you to save Israel, Father, your chosen people. I know you brought your word to them first and then shared with the Gentile. Thank you, Father, that there were people who were willing to hear and be corrected. God, that's what I'm asking you for the people of Jerusalem, the people of Israel, that they would hear the truth and be corrected, that they would allow your word, your son, your will to be the way they live, God. I ask you, Father, for the truths that are reflected, the types and shadows in the Old Testament that are made true, where Jesus fulfilled them in the New Testament, many books in the Bible that are just not accepted by the Hebrew people, those that call themselves Jewish, those that call them of the Messiah, late waiting and looking for a Messiah, God, help them to see who he really is. Help them to understand that the bombs and the wars and the things that are going on are secondary to the life that Jesus provides, the saving grace that you have given, your plan, plan A, Father. I just ask you to be with the people, Father, that they would have no doubt in their mind who Jesus really is, and that as he left and was, as yesterday was a resurrection Sunday, that he sent the Comforter, that the Holy Ghost is here, and that they are omnipresent in our space to help, aid, and we are to abide in them. Father, help us to get ourselves out of the way and live in you, with you. Learn how to fight your way. The spiritual warfare that happens around us, the peoples whose lives are at stake around us, this is a life or death issue. Father, we ask you for your conclusion. We ask you for your creative solutions in these difficult life situations we're in, and the wars and the rumors of wars and how it's worded in scripture, Father, versus how we hear it over mass media. The script that is read to us, the way they have to announce the things they plot against us, Father, I just ask you to keep the gates of hell closed, that the angel Apollyon would remain at his post, and the gates of hell would remain closed until you say that they will open. I bind up every intention of CERN to do different things to us and change our timeline or affect the dark matter, the elements that are in that dark matter that we don't understand, Father, that others are trying to search

0: out, I ask you, Father, for closure, to close the doors that should not be open. And Father, those doors that you want open, that you would help us understand how to walk through those open doors you have provided for us that are part of your plan. I plead your blood, Jesus, over every person in the families of those who are listening. I plead your blood, Jesus, over every person who is within the sound of my voice. And I ask you, Lord God, to bring them to a saving knowledge of your Son, that they would begin to understand his ministry. They would begin to understand his death. They would begin to understand his resurrection and how he waits to celebrate with us, how he waits for us. You, God, are God all by yourself. You don't necessarily have to have us. You're God all by yourself, but you choose us. So help us, Father, each one of us to choose you. You chose us first. You loved us first. Help us to love you the way we should. And I ask you, Lord God, for every person that they would come from behind their indecision, come from behind their compromise and decide to honestly seek you in truth, in spirit and in truth. In Jesus' name. I want to thank every one of you for riding along here with me, making sure that you share this with somebody. Somebody needs this. I don't know who the people are in your life that need this, but I believe they're all over the place in my life, and I'm going to do my best to share it with them. So remember, ask, seek, and knock, and he will give to you. Think on the good things, those lovely things, truth, things that are praiseworthy, of good report. And remember that if you choose not to be a person who acknowledges him, you will be destroyed, and so will your children. The New Testament, that's Old Testament, but the New Testament says there's hope and new life. I encourage you to go and seek after new life. I love you. I love you with the love of Christ Jesus. And I ask you to consider what I've said. I will continue to pray for each of you. In Jesus' name, I'll see you again next Monday at some point. Maybe early in the morning, maybe late at night, maybe in the middle of the day. Weigh in. Tell me when you prefer. What would you like? Morning, noon, or night for this broadcast? Help me decide what to do. In Jesus' name.
1: Hey, I want to say thank you for joining us for this edition of An Audience of One. I pray that you have received a helpful hint, a scripture verse, and a giggle or two. I want to encourage you to tune in next time. Have a supernatural week.

0: Moms and dads, your kids are watching your sex life. With Upwards, I'm Max Licato. They really are watching, and it is appropriate for them to see appropriate affection between mom and dad, hand-holding, embracing, kindness. Of course, I'm not talking about that which is reserved for the privacy of the marital bed, by no means. But I am saying that when children witness healthy physical interaction between mom and dad, they learn that the physical touch is not something to be feared. And then they can eventually understand within that context that sexuality is a wedding gift from God intended to strengthen the home and unite husband and wife even further. So be careful, moms and dads. Your children are watching, and may they see in you a healthy love for one another.
1: Son, let's build that birdhouse.
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1: Now take aim and...
2: Dad, remember the third commandment. 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Oh. When we do, we show disrespect. Okay, Dad?
1: Fine, son.
2: Can I go play now?
1: Sure, son.
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0: 1 Corinthians 15:28 from the Word of God. When all things are subjected to him, then the Son himself also will be subjected to the one who subjected all things to him, so that God may be all in all. Otherwise, what will those do who are baptized for the dead? If the dead are not raised at all, why then are they baptized for them? Why are we also in danger every hour? I affirm, brethren, by the boasting in you which I have in Christ Jesus our Lord, I die daily. If from human motives I fought with wild beasts at Ephesus, what does it profit me? If the dead are not raised, let us eat and drink, for tomorrow we die. Do not be deceived. Bad company corrupts good morals. Become sober-minded as you ought, and stop sinning, for some have no knowledge of God. I speak this to you.
1: What a blessed day. My name is Pastor William Calvin Jefferson Jr. of Restoration Empowerment and Deliverance Center. 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This is the day that the Lord has made, and you shall be blessed in this day.

0: Hello, friends, and welcome. My name is Henry Schaefer, and I pastor the University Parkway Church here in Aiken, South Carolina. Now let's move right on into today's message and hear what God will speak into your life concerning Jesus is the answer.
1: All my job is today's test. Whatever problem you're going through today,
2: I know that your skies
1: whatever
2: are
1: you
2: dark.
1: Whatever you're dealing with
2: you
1: in life, come on. Jesus is the answer.
2: In case you don't know.
1: I do have something I need to share with you. I want everybody to turn around and look at the exit sign in the rear. Now, those who are on the edge, I pull the camera way back to get all the congregation. Get them all back. Everybody get close to the inside. Everybody, come on. You say, that's the camera. Look, you just move. Get everybody get close. Get it to the center. Everybody go to the center. Everybody. And today what I want to do is welcome in Marilyn Brown. She is the newest media member of the University Parkway Church of God. Let's welcome Mary Ann. Welcome. Welcome to the University Parkway. Hey, come on, welcome her in, everybody. Say, praise God. Hallelujah. Thank you, Jesus. That's good, everybody. She is the newest media member. Said she wanted to join us via media. Hallelujah. I told her I would welcome her in today. She is the newest member of the University Parkway Church of God. Hallelujah. I'm excited about that, aren't you? Hallelujah. All right, let's go ahead and let's get ready for the word. You ready for the word? Shout amen. I'm going to talk to you about, in the back, I didn't give you this, guys, Matthew 25 and verse 8. I want to talk to you about the Overcomer's Entrance Exam. This is part 3 of a series that we're doing. So, if you're here and you like the message, you can get a copy of it at the sound booth up here when we're through. And if you would like the other two, you can get them as well. Make sure you ask for them. There's 3 of them so far. Maybe one more after this. I'm not sure how it will work. But I'm talking to you about the Overcomer's Entrance Exam. Look at what it says here in Matthew chapter 25 and verse 8. And I think that's where I gave them just that one scripture, but there's more to it than that. I'm going to read more. Anybody know where Matthew's at? Right here. Here's. Okay, here we go. Matthew 25 and verse 8. And the foolish said unto the wise. Now, Jesus is teaching on the parable here. He's giving us a teaching about 5 wise and 5 foolish virgins. Perry Stone will tell you, this is a picture of a rapture window. So I'm not trying to make it read or say anything more than what it says. But look what he says here in verse 8. And the foolish said to the wise, give us of your oil, for our lamps are gone out. But the wise answered and said, what did the wise say? Not so, lest there be not enough for us and you, but go ye rather to them that sell and buy for yourselves. And while they went to buy, the bridegroom came. And they were ready, they that were ready went in with him to the marriage, and the door was shut. Afterward came also other virgins, saying, Lord, Lord, open it up to us. But he answered and said, verily I say unto you, what did he tell them? I don't know you. Now these are all virgins. These are not sinners. These are all virgins. He says, I do not know you. He says, but watch therefore, for ye know not the day nor the hour wherein the Son of Man cometh. Father, we love you. Thank you for today. Thank you for your blessings. And as we come together today to speak about the Overcomer's Entrance Exam, I pray, Father, you'd help me be effective here today, speaking to the hearts and the lives of the people. God, we thank you for all that you're going to do. Lord, let me only speak what you would have to give in this hour to these your people to prepare them for what's coming. We thank you, Lord, for it. In the name of your Son, Jesus Christ, we pray. Everybody says, You may be seated in the presence of the Lord. So let's do this together. Say, in the name of Jesus, I bind the strong man that will be in everyone here today. Any spirit that came in this place that's not of God, we bind you and loose you to the four corners of this property. We bind the spirit of Jezebel that would try to operate in the church and in any person here in the name of Jesus. Out you go, Jezebel. You have no authority in this place. Come on, give the Lord a hand clap of praise in the house. Now, for those who don't understand why do we do what we just did, it could be a rather a lengthy story, but I'm going to give you the short of it. Jesus said we couldn't spoil a man's house until we first bind a strong man. So that's why a lot of preaching is ineffective in churches nowadays, because they come in and they set into church, but nobody binds the strong man that's in them. You start binding the strong man that's in people, you'll start getting people saved and delivered and healed and baptized of the Holy Ghost. Do what Jesus said do, it's going to be all right. What about any spirit that came in this church not of God? Who believes in demons? Who believes people can bring them with them? And we've seen that happen here before. So we bind them and loose them out to the four corners of the property. Out they go. Somebody shout amen. But they have no authority here. So we're talking about this morning. Let's get to the sermon today. I want to talk to you about the Overcomer's Entrance Exam. And we started sharing with you a lot of different things about the end time and where we're at. I'm not going to go down the list of signs again of the end time. But Jesus, here's the story of the book of Revelation. In the first chapter, it is a revelation of Jesus. The next two chapters, Jesus speaks to the church and the people within the church. So let's just talk about the churches real briefly. The churches can be representative of literal physical churches in Asia Minor. Then theologians believe they could be theological. There could be different dispensations of the churches, different era time frames. Then when you look at it, it could be spiritual conditions of any church that exists now. And it could be a spiritual condition of any person sitting within the church. And then Jesus, as he speaks to the churches or the spiritual conditions, he says, but to him that overcomes these spiritual conditions. And I believe that we're living in a time when people need and understand that there has to be overcomers and your life has to overcome. My question is, what are you overcoming? So this is the Overcomer's Entrance Exam. To be able to go in the end time rapture, which I believe in a pre-trib rapture, and as we have heard others say before, I believe, let's do it here. How many of you here that you know that you've been part of churches and been around parts of churches that you know good and well that everybody who said they were ready to go in the rapture was not ready? Amen. Just because they said they was ready to go, you can look at them and say that they hadn't overcome anything, had they? So we know, and I can get it by just us sitting around here and just talking, that ministers will stand here in the pulpit who believe in pre-trib rapture and tell you this here, that when the trumpet sounds, we all go in. Well, let's look at Matthew 25 there for a moment. Matthew 25 said there was five foolish and there were five wise, doesn't it?
3: Yes.
1: And Jesus says, watch out. He says, for you don't know the hour that your Lord comes. He also tells us at times he's there going to be one in the field. There's going to be two in the field. One's going to be taken. What's going to happen to the other one? Two's going to be at the mill grinding. What's going to happen? One left, one. There's a lot of scriptures in the Bible. When you look through there, you can see it. But because of offending people, they are afraid to tell you the truth. And I'm not afraid to tell you the truth. The truth is, not everybody's going when the rapture, when the trumpet sounds. There will be many people who will make it in, that will go on into the tribulation period. And that's what a lot of things that people are preparing today to go on through. I'm not. I'm preparing to miss. But there's a lot of people say, I'm just telling you know, if you're not going to prepare to miss, you need to prepare to go through. Because a lot of people are going to go through this thing. There'll be a lot of people in church go through this thing. I know we don't agree in that, but I do believe that's what Jesus was trying to tell us here in the seven churches. He said, if you overcome, he says, you're going to miss this stuff. But if you choose not to, pick it up at Revelation chapter 4, and you're going to see what the end's going to be like. So these seven churches, when you look at them, the epistles that was written, they are written predominantly to three groups of people. It parallels almost what I'm going to say today. They were paralleling to three groups of people. And predominantly they were good people and there were pure people. That was the church at Smyrna in Philadelphia. There were no exhortations to do anything. They were under great stress. And those church, they were good and they were pure. To me, they were like overcomers. And then there are other people who were there. The second groups of people were predominantly evil and they were critical people that he writes to in the churches. And those were the church of Sardis and Laodicea. They were severely censured. And they were also, they gave earnest exhortation to repentance. And everyone knows, and they would say that we definitely are living in what kind of time, our time frame, the church at Laodicea. And God would tell us to repent, for the day of the Lord is at hand. It's coming. It's coming upon us. It's almost here. When you look at the church of Sardis, here's what it said. It says, outward they had a form of Christianity, but inwardly they had no power and they had no faith. That's the way the most churches are today. They say we have power, but they never exhort. They never show any power or any way of living in an overcoming life. They were hence on the brink of a spiritual death. There are a lot of churches like that today. The church at Laodicea, they saw themselves like this here. I'm rich and I have no need of anything. But he said, in reality, the Lord says, the truth was that you're poor. You know what's so bad? You can be poor and blind. But you know, being poor and blind is one thing, but being poor, blind, and naked is something else. You can't even find clothes to put on yourself. You can't even find a blanket to wrap yourself in. You can't even get in from the outside. That's how bad it is to be blind, poor, and naked. And nobody wanting to cover you up. That's the way the church is in the last days that he saw them. And they were severely reprimanded to repent. The third church was this one here. Their character was a mix of churches, a mix of character. It was like the church at Ephesus, Pergamum, and Thyatira. They had lost their first love. You know anybody in church who's lost their first love? I mean, they used to come and sit where you sit at, raise their hands, shout, but now you find them there at the lake today. There's nothing wrong with being at the lake. It's your vacation. But being at home on vacation and think that's the way to do it. God has exhorted us to come together. Amen. He told us not to forsake the assembly. I'm not going to beat you up. I'm just letting you know that they had lost their first love. Church don't matter. You know what I feel like a lot of people think? Let me tell you what I really think about a lot of people. And this is what I've seen is that once we become a certain age, how old do you have to be before you can stop coming to church? Y'all ask me this. No, you answer this for me. Give me the answer. How old can you be before you don't have to come to church and these don't apply to you anymore? I just want to know. I mean, because there has to be something that someone gets. It's like a card they get. After they've been in church 20 years, they get a card that says, I've done this for 20 years. Now, I don't have to come to church anymore. And here's what I say, do, and I say it by the Spirit. If you can go to Walmart and pull out a card when you want to go, then you need to come to church. Amen. Somebody shout amen. Amen. God says, I see everything, everywhere. And I haven't given you a 20-year card to get out of hell free yet. Somebody shout amen. You're just as much a part of the overcoming body as anybody else. It doesn't matter if you're young, doesn't matter if you're old or middle-aged. We all have to overcome. And listen here, when you're young, you have to overcome a lot of hormones. And I have found out even if you're old, you got to overcome a lot of hormones. I found that out in the own church here. I'm telling you what. But what I'm saying is we all have to overcome different things. Amen. And there is no such thing as I'm so old now I don't have to come to church. That's a lie from the pit. Amen. That makes sense. You can get up and go to McDonald's to get your coffee or Hardee's. Somebody shout amen.
3: Amen.
1: Then there's the thing you're going to have to overcome. Does that sound like I'm meddling today, or is God meddling? Anyway, these were the churches. These were the churches. You know what's the difference is? You come here, you're going to get truth. Hallelujah. Somebody shout amen. So let's talk about the overcomer's entrance exam. When you look at the overcomer's entrance exam, you're going to find out that there are, oh, here it is right here. You're going to find out as you look at the end time, you're going to find out that, and look at any of the, who believes we're in the end times? Let's look at this here. So if you're in the end times, then let's just look at an example of what's going on in the daily news cycle that's going on around us. When we look at nuclear annihilation, my God, that's what they're doing now. Talking over here. Trump is in Singapore. Is it Singapore today? He landed there this morning. Talking to Kim Jong-un. Did I say that right? Young Kim Un. Little rocket man. Huh? Plagues. Disease. Natural disasters. You need to look at what's going on in Hawaii. Hey, they got a lot of new land for sale in Hawaii now. The island is growing by leaps and bounds. It's just pushing it right on out to the sea. Unspeakable crimes against children. Did you know that they just arrested in Atlanta this weekend? I don't know, 15 or 20 who were selling young children in a sex ring trafficking in Atlanta. And they rescued, I don't know, 15 or 20. That's just your news site. Oh, I'm reading the book, but it's happening all around us, isn't it, everybody? Look at this here. It could be one of your children we're talking about. National borders are collapsing. Middle East is imploding. World powers colliding. Horrific culture decay. You know what's the fastest growing religion in America? Islam. Do you know that when a church shuts down, you know what Islam, the Muslims do? They buy the church. You know, if they came in here and was to buy your church or this church here because we shut it down, once it becomes a mosque, do you know it becomes an Islamic mosque forever? That property belongs to Islam. There ain't no such thing as ever selling it again. Did y'all hear what I just said? That it belongs to them forever. That's all they want to do is take over a church. They slap at the devil's face when they at God's face when they take over a place like that. Allah overcame the God of Yahweh, the God of Abraham, Isaac, and Jacob. He just gave it up. Massive government corruption. Is anybody draining the swamp? You ain't seen anything yet. You ain't seen anything yet. If y'all don't think that they're cleaning up, y'all wait and see what happens. Somebody shout amen. The rule of law collapsing, riots, cities burning, public gang rapes, police officers targeted and shot down in the street. Listen here. Did your mama teach y'all to pull a gun out and shoot a policeman? Did God say it's all right to pull a gun out and shoot a policeman? I don't care. I mean, this is the rule of law has escaped America, hasn't it? Pornography epidemic, vicious hate attacks, left-wing philosophical lunacy, genetic mixing of animals and humans. It's happening. Watch this here. Massive political corruption, the polluting of marriages, gender, family, killer robots, killer drones, sex robots. It's all around us. And I don't have time to try to hunt God down and get involved in church or anything. This is going on all around us. And it's real. We're living in this world. And as God has told us that the end time, more corruption will come than you can imagine. This is the corruption. He says, in the last days, churches would be just like this, lukewarm and would not care. And Jesus counsels them and tells them, listen here, you're going to have to waken out of your stupor, your sleeping stupor, and you're going to have to shake yourself. And you're going to have to come alive because he's getting ready to put the period on the end of known history. Yes. And God is waking the church up and trying to share with them. So my job as a pastor is to let you know that there will be a rapture that will take place. As the five wise and the five foolish, some will go and some will go into tribulation here. Many churches will not have to worry about getting a pastor on Sunday after the rapture. They will have missed it as well. I mean, all you have to do is look at some of the movies that they have out that they've had in the past about the rapture and all this stuff. And sure enough, there's a lot of pastors who stayed behind because they weren't ready. I pray to God that I find myself faithful and be able to make it as the five wise and the five foolish. So here is what the Lord tells us. The overcomer's entrance exam is this. There are three groups of people who are in churches. Now, this is what you're supposed to do is see where are you at. You can either be a church member, a charismatic, or a Christian. All three groups have certain elements in common. Say, we all love the Lord Jesus. All of us have been born again. We all believe the Word of God. We all confess we love God. We all confess we serve God. And we all attend church. Some. I'm going to put some at the end of that. Some. But what he says here in Matthew chapter 13 and verse 47, he says the kingdom of heaven is like a net which was cast to the sea. This is a parable. Let's see where we fit in this at. And he says, it's been gathered of every kind. And when it was full, they drew it to shore and they sat down, gathered the good into vessels, cast the bad away. So shall it be at the end of the world. The angel shall come forth and sever the wicked from among the just and shall cast them into the furnace of fire. There shall be wailing and gnashing of teeth. I want you to see this here. From the time Jesus left until where we're at today, the net of the kingdom of God has been dragging for some 2,000 years. People have lived and they have died. And they have been in church, they've been out of church. And so it's a matter at the end, the net is pulled and gathered together. And you're part of that net. You're sitting in here. If you're saved, you're part of that net as well. And what's going to happen at the end, what he's going to do, he says it here. He says, I will sever. This is the net of the kingdom of God. This is not the net of the devil. This is the net of the kingdom of God. And he says, what my angels are going to do at the very last, they're going to come together and they're going to sever the good from the bad and cast them into everlasting darkness, into weeping and wailing and gnashing of teeth. I don't want to be none in that group at all. Somebody shout amen. Each one of these have had a salvation experience. Here's their salvation experience. The church member, they join the church and they say they love the church. The charismatic says, I accept Jesus, but I don't make him Lord. But the Christian says, no, he is my Lord and I'm going to serve him all the days of my life. So that was last week. Here's the thing. This is the difference between, I'm going to tell you, look at yourself and determine whether or not you are a church member, are you a charismatic, or are you a Christian? And I want to talk about your worship. Because these are the things that sets us apart as members of the body of Christ. Look at church member. The church member is like this in church. Dead, graveside silence. Can't move me if you wanted to. Look at this here. If there was a 911 call that there was somebody dead in the church, in most churches, when they came in, they would attend to like six or seven people before they got the right one who was really dead, because they're all dead in church. And you can't tell it by the way they live and what they do. Here's what I'm asking you this here. Here's what John 4:20 says. Y'all put it up in the back. I'm not going to keep saying that. Y'all follow it. John 4:20. Our fathers worship in this mountain, and ye say that Jerusalem is the place where men ought to worship. Jesus said to the church member, did you stand there today and didn't even clap your hands? Did you stand there? But you say, I'm telling you, this is your entrance exam, not mine, yours. You turn your own eyes inward to yourself, and God's just trying a little bit to warn you. Just a little bit. To warn you and warn all of us. He says, woman or church member, Believe me, the hour comes that ye shall neither in this mountain nor yet in Jerusalem worship the Father. For ye worship, ye know not what. We know that we worship, and the salvation is of the Jews. And what God's lesson there is, he says, you really don't know what you're worshiping. If you're just standing there doing nothing, let's do it. Let's sit down. Let's do it. Don't move. Well, that was a good worship service, wasn't it? Don't move. They'll think that you're dancing. Don't move. And that's the way a lot of people are. Shh. Keep it starchy. Keep it quiet. Keep it cold. You see, church member, you don't really know what you're worshiping. Because if you knew what you was worshiping, who you was worshiping, you'd be like Miriam. Yeah. Somebody shout amen. Yeah. You'd be like Miriam. Said those things are put in our Bible for a reason. To show us that when he made a way, when there was no way, look what Miriam did. Yeah. Miriam didn't say, shh. Don't say nothing. We're honoring him on the inside. I'm doing it on the inside. Here's what he says. He says, woe unto you hypocrites. Matthew 23:27. Woe to you hypocrites, you scribes and Pharisees, hypocrites, for ye are like unto whitest sepulchres, which indeed appear beautiful outside, but are within full of dead men bones and all uncleanliness. Yeah. That's the church. I'm just going to talk about three different groups of people in a worship service. You see, the charismatic. So you say, well, I'm not like that. I'm the charismatic. The charismatic means I'm spirit-filled. Someone say, I'm spirit-filled. Speak in tongues. Hallelujah. Here's the charismatic. Here's what he says in Matthew 15:7. Put it up. This people draws nigh unto me with their mouth and honors me. Matthew 15:7. Did I give it to you? See if I can catch up. Matthew 15:7. And through 8, I mean. Matthew 15:8. 7 and 8, I think it is. It don't matter. Just put something up. Matthew 15:8. This people draws nigh unto me with their mouth, honors me with their lips, but watch this here. You know what the rest of it say? The heart is far from me. That's the charismatic. They honor me, but their heart's far from me. You can sit here and you can go through everything. You can do it. Look, you can do it. Woo! And all along saying, man, I'm going to hurry to get this thing out of here. Why don't they hurry up? Come on. Let's get this thing over with. I don't have time for this. They honor me with but their heart is far from me. I know. We got to go to that. Come on. Raise your hand. Let's do it. Come on. All along the heart. The heart ain't in this thing. You know when your heart ain't in it. You know it. Somebody shout amen. Amen. He says, but in vain do they worship me, teaching for doctrines the commandment of men. That's the charismatic. But let's just briefly talk about the Christian. Let's talk about the disciple. The one who's given everything up for the Lord. The one that's following him wherever so he goes. The one that takes these admonitions seriously. And are realizing that the angel is at the door. It's Hebrews 13:15. By him, therefore, let us offer the sacrifice of praise. What's the sacrifice of praise? Somebody tell me what's this? I don't feel like doing this. Somebody say, I don't feel like doing this here. But I know that my sacrifice of praise to my God is being received. Yeah. It's a sacrifice. When you come to church and you don't feel like coming to church, and you beat the devil that morning, yeah. if you beat him down. I mean, say we got people who drove 2 or 3 hours to get here. Yeah. We got people who can't drive 3 miles to get here. That's okay. That's not between me and them. That's between them and their God. You see what I mean? And here's the thing. That they come to offer a sacrifice of praise. Why would you come this far to come in here
3: and not offer a sacrifice of praise of. Somebody shout amen. Come on, let's give God a praise offering right now. Hey! Let everything that hath breath praise ye the Lord. Praise ye the Lord. Yeah, that's my God. Thank you, Lord, for making a way when there was no way. You continually surprise me. Man, what is that that happened? It was a good week, Lord. I know. I'm sorry. It's a sacrifice. Somebody say it's a sacrifice. It's a sacrifice. It's called a sacrifice of praise. It's not. We didn't do that for you. And they didn't do it for you either. They don't know you. They did it because they love God. Yeah. We love God. Amen?
4: Amen.
3: You see, when all of these things right here falls within those seven churches, you've left your first love. Don't you remember when they didn't have to beg? You stayed at the door and said, man, where are they at? What is he going to preach today? What's he going to talk about today? What's he going to share today? I got to know today. I got to sit on the front row today. I'm going because God's going to talk to me today. I'm telling you. Charismatic has lip service. The church members, they grave side dead. There's a bunch of Christians here. And they're following the Lamb. So what's the attitude towards the Word of God? He's asking you, as you would be one of those, what's your attitude towards the Word? You see, the church member holds to their church traditions. It's Mark 7 in verse 6. He says, well has Isaiah prophesied of you hypocrites. It is written, this people honors me with their lips, but their heart is far from me. How be it they worship me, teaching for doctrine the commandments of men. And you hold to the traditions of men, as of the washing of pots and all these other things like you do. He says, but you full well reject the commandments of God to keep your own traditions. I mean, this is not a traditional church. Somebody shout amen. But if God was to show up inside most of their churches like this, they say we're full of the devil. Because they hold to their traditions of men. When we start praying and speaking in tongues, and we start worshiping God in tongues, because of their wrong traditions, they say this is of the devil.
4: Yes.
3: You see, they hold to their traditions of men. I didn't say their traditions of men is what pastors have told them, what their mommy and dad told them, and such like what they've told them. You see, their traditions of men will have you in nothing but a graveyard. Traditions are nothing but a rut. It's like a grave with open end on each end of it. That's all you can do. All you can do is follow the rut. You know very well after 15 minutes of work, like you sit at home and you can tell, well, they just did their three songs. Aunt Jo just got up and gave her a little exhortation. Brother Sam, he's up and he's doing the offering right now. And you ready for this here? And by 22 minutes, we're out of there. That's a lot of, they've told me that if I could learn just to preach 22 minutes, that we could double in size. Not me, the church. If we just did 22 minutes, you preach way too long, Pastor. I've had them stand in the bathroom in there and tell me, how long are you going to preach today? They want to know. I say, how long you want me to preach? Okay, I'll do my best. You see, that's the church member has nothing but traditions. They're going to have a Christmas tradition. They're going to have an Easter tradition. Come on, we're going to have 4th of July tradition. We're going to have Easter tradition. Did I say that? We're going to have all the traditions that are, you don't give God no room. We're going to have a Mother's Day tradition. We're going to have a Father's Day tradition. Do you realize that if I preach by the Gregorian calendar that is out there in the world, I would never get to preach what God tells me to preach, because the calendar pretty much dictates to every church.

I used to be under Jezebel. Somebody shout amen. Jezebel left with all her traditions. Somebody shout amen. But the charismatic towards the word of God is like this here. Doctrine really isn't important. That's what the charismatic, because they go by their feelings. See, God's not trying to unify the body that's sick. He's purging the body. See, the charismatic doesn't hold doctrine very important. They don't study doctrine. They don't think that doctrine is that important in church. But see, God isn't trying to preserve any unity at all. Someone says, what? God's not trying to preserve unity of all. He's preserving the unity of the faith as the one true faith. He wants unity in that. You see, here's what he says in John 6 and verse 60. Many therefore of his disciples, when they heard this, said, this is a hard saying, Lord, who can hear this? When Jesus knew in himself that the disciples murmured, he said to them, does this offend you? Can you imagine Jesus? I'd love to see him stand here and minister and everybody. And him look, just ever how you picture him look, and lean over him and speak to him. Does this offend you? Because that's his words in red. This is a hard saying. Does this offend you? What I'm saying? Yeah, I'm sure it does a lot. So, what and if shall you see the Son of Man send up where he was before? It is the Spirit that quickeneth, and the flesh profits nothing. The words that I speak to you, they are spirit and they are life. The words that I speak. But there are some of you that don't believe. Look at it. That's verse 64. For Jesus knew from the beginning who they were that believed not. But I'm preaching to everybody. He already knows who does not believe. But he makes us preach to everybody. And he said, therefore I say unto you that no man can come unto me except it were given unto him of the Father. And from that time forth, many of the disciples went back and they didn't walk with him no more. When the word of God starts to get tough, when we start to preach to you about things that are difficult and that they're hard, when we talk to you about transgender, and we talk to you about homosexuality, and we talk to you, and listen here, brothers and sisters, this kind of stuff that we're talking about, it's in every family. It's all the families. And listen here, your children and my children, our grandchildren, they are being programmed. You see, if you don't know what being taught to them in school today, you just need to go and start reading and listening. So this generation's gone. Come on, this my age, we out of here. Somebody shout amen. Amen. And all the devil was waiting for is for me to go off the scene, or people like me to go off the scene. And then you're going to get somebody here who are 20, maybe 30 years younger. You ready for it? 20 or 30 years younger, who's been indoctrinated through our public system, who doesn't see anything wrong with homosexuality and doesn't see anything wrong with transgender. Listen here, who doesn't love America, who doesn't love our military, who thinks that we should be like every other third world nation, huh? And doesn't realize and don't really care and understand that it was my father-in-law, people in our own families, my brothers, who fought in wars to keep us free so that we could be able to minister and preach the word of God. See, they don't care. They think that's wrong. We shouldn't be involved in the world. Let me tell you what's wrong. America is in the way. America is in the way. Someone say, America's in the way. China wants to expand its border. It wants Taiwan. North Korea wants South Korea. Iran wants to nuke Israel. Russia wants the old Russian bloc back that it gave up. America is in the way. We are in the way of end time move of God that's going to sweep this world. And when God takes the church out of the way, come on, when we're raptured out of here, the salt and the light,

0: that we are within our own very nation and who we are today when we're gone. And you think that we're all a bunch of old fogies and people who are, when we're gone, the church member is going to run the church again. The charismatic is going to run the church again. And they're going to want to know, where's that teaching at that pastor said that this was coming and we have been left behind. And America's in the way of Bible prophecy. There, America is not in biblical prophecy as we know it. They does something, but it's not there. And when 1 Thessalonians tells us that the restrainer is taken out, and then the son of sin, the man of sin is revealed, the Antichrist, you're going to sit here yourself after the rapture, and you're going to hear preaching just like this, and they're going to tell you, this is what has just happened. And we got 3.5 years. You're going to have 3.5 years to walk through hell on this earth when the four horsemen of the apocalypse is let loose. War and famine and death. When all that is let loose on this earth, you're going to read your Bibles, then I guarantee you, you won't have a problem picking up the Word of God. You're going to want to know what's going on. Somebody shout amen. Charismatic, you'll come to church that day, and I guarantee you, when they start playing these songs, it won't be because you have to. It's because you want to. And there is going to be another letting up and getting up of the saints. It's going to be about 3.5 years in the middle of this thing here. And many are going to have to lay their head on the block to make it to heaven. My God, you can submit to the working of the Holy Ghost today. You can submit to what He's doing in your life today. Let Him work in your life today. And that's what the book of Revelation is about. To him that overcomes the Laodicean church that's inside you, lukewarm, don't care, lost your first love. He said, I'm warning you. And I have to be the one to preach it. If we just learn to do 22 minutes. It's called the Overcomer's Entrance Exam. What do you think about the Word? How do you respond to the Word? I mean, there's some who's offended. There's some they've already gotten up and walked out. But then there are those who say, my God, this is real. This is truth. Amen. See, God said that there will be people who follow error. The charismatic will follow error. Here's what he says in John 10, 1-5. He says, and he that putteth forth his own sheep, he goeth before them, and the sheep follow him, for they know the voice, and a stranger they will not follow. There are people who come to the church, and all it takes is a little bit of teaching you've never heard before, and you're off running following somebody else. And then they come back and said, I miss God. What if you stood here and listened to me and listened to the word that comes forward? God told you that was happening. And then there was some that will be, then there will be those who will leave us because they were never part of us. Someone said, well, I don't know that in the word. Does this offend you? If I haven't offended you, then I guess I hadn't done my job. And I don't try to offend nobody. But the Word of God is offensive. Some will depart because they never was of us. Now be careful. In 1 John 2:18, little children, this is the last time, as ye have heard that Antichrist shall come. There are a lot of Antichrists in the world, whereby we know that this is the last time. Now, they went out from us because they never were of us. For if they had been of us, they would have no doubt continued with us. But they went out that it might be made manifest they were not of us at all. When a church splits, because whatever, it's made manifest that they were never really part of us. They run to their traditions. This is where I feel comfortable at, but I'm not going to follow the Lamb whithersoever he goes. See, he says to the Christian, watch this here, and this is probably where I'm going to wind this up at today. He says, you are my disciples if you continue in my word. And he says in John 8 and verse 3, he says, and he spake these words and many believed on him. And Jesus said to those Jews which believed on him, if you continue in my word, then you are my disciples indeed. And you shall know the truth, and the truth will make you free. John 10 says they won't follow a stranger. Galatians 1 and 6 say they won't receive the doctrine of error again. They will pay the price to get the word. The Christian, the disciple, will pay the price to get the word. Why do some people drive an hour to get here? Why do some people drive wherever how long to get to wherever they're at, whatever church they're at? I hear people driving from Lincolnton, South Carolina, Lincolnton, to come here to hear a preacher. I'm going, Jesus, that's further than what I used to have to drive. I drove 55 miles one way. Let me tell you what happened to me. I was at North Aiken Church of God visiting. That's a little church, not very big at all. I walked up to the door of the church, and as I walked up to the door of the church, this is 15, 20 years ago, walked up to the door of the church, God spoke to me and says, this is where you're supposed to attend at. I looked at my wife and I said, this is where we're supposed to attend at. She says, this church? I said, this is it. 55 miles one way. I lived in Martinez and Evans. I lived at the lake. 5 miles past Pollard's Corner. Anybody know where Pollard's Corner is? Raise your hands. Y'all know. We took 55 miles to drive one way. We drove there Sundays. Sometimes we went back home. And then we came back at 5 o'clock, 6 o'clock service, and went back home. I had to get off work at 3:30 on Wednesdays. To drive from where I worked at, 1 hour to go home. I live 1 hour from work in Augusta. To drive 1 hour to work, home, so I could change clothes, so I could drive 55 miles on Wednesday night to go to North Aiken Church of God. And to turn around and drive 55 miles back and get home and get up early enough in the morning to drive 1 hour to work. You see, I don't know. Some people are going to have to get their heads screwed on straight. So some people don't understand what overcoming is yet. When God says, this is where you're to attend, this is where you're to attend. But you see, I guess I'm different than most people, because I'm going to be an overcomer. I'm going to overcome. I will over whatever you tell me to do. You need to say, whatever you tell me to do, I will do. No, you got to realize, the church member ain't going to say that. The charismatic ain't going to say that. He'll go only if he feels like it. The overcomer says, I will obey no matter what you say, and I will go. You see, all of these things are going to be things that when we stand there before him, he's giving out rewards for all this stuff. One will be for faithfulness. One's for obedience. One's for overcoming. It's going to be tough, everybody. It won't be, you can get offended. I'm not trying to offend you. But I'm telling you what, the rapture is almost on us. And when it comes and you don't make it, and listen, or I don't make it, we gonna know why we missed it. It won't be a shock. It won't be a shock to you. The Christian will obey. The overcomers We're not coming back tonight, are we? So there's a prophecy that came across. I think it's pertinent that I read it to you. It's written by Julie Weedby. I don't know her. This was given to me. And here's what it says. I speak directly to those who are not my bride, but those who are my invited guests. Please share my heart with them and express my great love for everybody. There's coming an appointed time in which my first fruits, that's the overcomers, those who are walking closest to me now, will be completely transformed by my spirit and will assist me in great exploits around the world. Before I bring them home to be with me and my wrath pours out across this earth. This is the time quickly approaching. Therefore, I want you who are lukewarm but are not born again, and you who will come to me after this happens, to understand that all will not be lost. My word teaches about a set apart group. My priests are for this time. Those who were foreordained or just this season I'm talking about. And who I have hidden in the world, and I call them forth now. This intimate group has been fed by me, nourished and directly taught by me, and walk in obedience and full assurance of faith that is required to become overcomers. And when I heard seeing that word in there, overcomers, God's calling out overcomers now. Some in this group have prepared for a lifetime for this season that you're in now. Some for many years. But all are eager to serve and are awaiting my call in order that they may be saved as the judgments continue to fall. Know that you are all indeed in the time of judgment and tribulation soon to come. To you who are not infused by my spirit, you will find yourselves left to endure the great tribulation and the fulfillment of the spoken in my word. I wish you to know that I love you well, as well with all my heart. And even in the midst of judgment, I am always faithful to you. Call upon me, and you will wake up and seek me with all your hearts, and I will answer you. God's preparing the church and the people. There is overcomers. And then there's going to be a group of people that goes into tribulation. You have to decide. Stand with me in the house of the Lord. I think it would be good if we just spent some time with God this morning. What'd you say? Who would agree with that? Now, if you're here and you're not saved and you want to be saved, this is your invitation. You come and you stand right in front of me and say, I want to be saved, Pastor. I've never been saved before. Or you find yourself, you're backslid. All those who are not, if you're saved, come on, you find your place in the altar. Listen, just kneel where you're at, talk to God. If you're not saved, you come make your way right here. You're backslid, that means you know you ain't doing what you're supposed to be doing. You're the prodigal son, and you come right here with me. So I want to make sure my life is right with Christ. Come right here. You stand right here with me.
1: 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Henry Schaefer here again. 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
4: Eric, a question that comes up and certainly seems rational is that if I do more good deeds than bad deeds, doesn't that make me a good person? And if it does make me a good person, won't I get to go to heaven? And I guess in summary, the question is don't good people get to go to heaven?
5: Unfortunately, that is a human concept. It's human logic. It's not what the Bible says. Let's read what the Bible does say. John 3:16, for God so loved the world that he gave his only begotten son, that whoever believes in him should not perish but have everlasting life. And if we keep going, John 3:18 says, he who believes in him is not condemned, but he who does not believe is condemned already because he's not believed in the name of the only begotten Son of God. This is what I call a default setting. In a computer, we have a default setting if we don't choose. Mm-hmm. Same thing biblically. If we don't make a choice for God, we've made a choice for not God, otherwise known as mm-hmm. we're not going to heaven. So what we do is look at the world of religions. We look at all the worldviews and say, Christianity is the only religion that is based on faith, not works. Mm-hmm. Instead of a scale thing where we've done more good than bad, Christianity says there's only one way, that Jesus lived a perfect life and we believe in him. And mm-hmm. in essence, he's got a t-shirt that says, you know, we've got a t-shirt that says, I'm with him. You know, we're getting entrance to heaven because of Jesus. Now, I've read a study in U.S. News and World Report. This is based on Americans who believe they're going to heaven. Mm-hmm. 60% of those people who think they're going to heaven are doing so because they're a good person. I'm basically a good person. What that means to me in my mindset before I was a Christian was I've given all the food in my pantry that I will never eat to the food drive. I've helped a lot of the ladies across the street, and I've never killed anybody. Mm-hmm. In my mind, that makes me a good person. That should get me into heaven. Mm-hmm. But that is not biblical. Now, we also see the other reasons that people said that they were going to heaven. There's, I was born in a Christian country. I was in a Christian family. Sure, sure. I've done the best I could, those type of things. Unfortunately, those things, none of those things are good enough, and especially that I'm a good person one, because the Bible says, Romans 3:10, that there is none righteous, mm-hmm. no, not one. Mm-hmm. And I'm going to end with this. John 14:6, Jesus says, I'm the way, the truth, and life. No one gets to the Father except through me. Mm-hmm. Now, as a non-Christian, I'm talking with someone I know, and another gentleman was talking with us. He said, hell is going to be full of good people.
4: Yeah, it is.
5: And the person that I know.
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7: 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Good morning, everybody. This is Bill Turner, Between the Pages. Now, New Year's Eve, Dana and myself did a live book review out at the studio with two special guests. Well, we wanted everyone to have a chance to listen in and hear it. So what we're doing is dividing it up into three parts. So for the next 3 weeks, it'll be the same book review. So stay tuned to part one, already in progress. 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
8: All right, we are back and we are live on the air. I am Bill Turner, and this is a live version of Between the Pages with Bill and Dana Turner.
9: Hey, everybody. I'm glad that we have some guests in the studio with us tonight to do this book review, Jason and Paige Hicks. They go to church with us. Y'all greet the audience tonight.
10: Hey, everybody.
9: How are y'all doing?
10: How y'all doing?
8: And for those that listen regularly, they've heard Jason and Paige on here.
9: quite a bit.
8: Yeah, quite a bit. So many times. They're good people. A lot of fun to be around. We're trying to make some adjustments for Jason right now, so please forgive
9: us. Give us just a second.
2: I need an adjustment.
8: First off, as I said, this is Between the Pages with Bill and Dana Turner, and I want to wish my lovely wife a happy birthday.
10: Happy birthday.
8: She was born on this day 29 years ago.
9: Yeah, right.
8: She looks good for her age. And
10: the candles were 29.
9: That's right.
8: But tonight, the book we're reviewing is from John Ramirez, and it's called Unmasking the Devil. And if y'all listen regularly, y'all know we reviewed his last book, which is called Out of the Devil's Cauldron. Real super intelligent fella. He was demonic. He worshipped the devil.
2: Yes.
8: For a majority of his life, and then Jesus saved him, and now he's on our side, and he's a powerful man of God. And his book is called Unmasking the Devil, Strategies to Defeat Eternity's Greatest Enemy. So, y'all ready to begin?
9: I'm ready.
8: All right, I'll start. We're just going to give a brief, review of what we think of the book. I think it's a good book. it tells a lot about, I like his books because he's been on the other side.
2: Yes.
8: He knows the supernatural aspect of it is real. He knows what the devil does in order to affect us every day. And that's why I like his books, because he lets us know what's going on. That's what people are doing every day to mess with you. So that's what I like.
2: That's right. That's one of the very good things I did. It gives credibility to what he's talking about, that
8: right.
2: He was the third highest ranked devil worship.
8: Right.
2: And for the East Coast, I think his territory was from north to south on the East Coast. And in his first book, Out of the Devil's Cauldron, he talked a lot about when he would put spells on people.
8: Right.
2: And if he wasn't born again Christian walking with God, he pretty well said you were dead in 30 days.
9: Right. Right. Mm-hmm. Well, when we first got this book, when we read Out of the Devil's Cauldron, I enjoyed it after a pastor had showed his interview on one of the shows. He showed a clip at church. But anyway, we got that book and read it, and it was good. But when this book came out, I was very excited to read it. You know, we've been going through deliverance at our church for this past year. So reading this book to us is just a little more information, things we've already been going through for a year. But what I thought was so interesting about this book, in the very first opening of the book, he does his own obituary. I thought that was
10: pretty
9: cool.
10: I like that.
9: So I was going to take a second and read this. If you listen to our book reviews very often, you know that often I read out of the book because that's the best information. And then, my notes, I'm sorry. Okay, so here we go. I'm going to start this. It says, Dead Man Raised to New Life, New York, New York, on October 27th, 1999. John Ramirez spiritually passed away late at night on his bed in the Bronx, New York. John was born in Puerto Rico and immigrated to the Bronx with his family as a child. He was the father of one daughter. John became the third-ranked devil worshiper in New York City in the spiritual realms of Santeria, spiritualism, and... anybody know how to pronounce that?
2: Paulo Meobi.
9: Okay. He was an evangelist for the dark side. He was an evangelist for the dark side for 25 years and recruited many to the religion. John enjoyed dominating the spiritual realm against Christians, the church, and many other religions. In his satanic mind, if he could control the region, he could control the people. He came conquering like his daddy, the devil, to kill, to steal, and to destroy many. But on the same night he died, in the Bronx, he was born again, raised up a new creation in Christ Jesus, and armed with a new commission to destroy the works of the devil and expose him so that many souls could be set free. So when I read that, I was excited about what we were going to find out in this book.
2: Yeah.
10: One of the things I like about this book is if you have not read Out of the Devil's Cauldron, you can pick this one up and start.
9: Right.
10: It does. I mean, you don't have to have it prefaced.
9: Right. It's not a prerequisite to it. Yeah.
10: This is completely separate, and it gives you some more insight on his life, but it is a very easy read.
9: Yes, too. Very easy. Yeah, and you know, I always find it intriguing. One of my favorite things about the books is I love to go through and I open it up to the contents and I like to read what they name the chapters.
10: Mm-hmm.
9: It's so interesting, some of the names that they come up with in these chapters. And I mean, I enjoyed it, and we're fast readers, and we've read many, many books this year, and I thought how fun it would be to get somebody else's input on it, you know, on the books and what you thought about the book.
10: This is also one of those books that if somebody is teetering on whether or not they believe in any of this demonic stuff,
9: right,
10: that would be a great eye-opener for somebody that is just, you know, really hesitant about wanting you to talk to them about any kind of spiritual warfare.
9: Not exactly sure if they, right, you know.
8: Because this fellow fought for the other side for years. Now he's, you know, fighting for Jesus, but the stuff they do,
9: right,
8: is just, I mean,
9: they were, you know, in reading this book and reading Out of the Devil's Cauldron also, I mean, they were very dedicated. And, you know, part of what he said was in the book that I thought was so interesting was that he said, you know, they spent hours and all night long, in prayer, trying to cast spells and do all these things, you know, and on that side. And if Christians would just
2: give a tenth of the effort.
9: Just give a tenth of the effort, you know. It says a lot of times, and I think that was in this book where he says, if you wake up at 3:00 in the morning,
10: yes,
9: and you don't know what to pray for, he said, that's when we were out doing our incantations.
2: That's right.
9: And all the different
2: 3:00
9: things.
2: Supposed to be the opposite of the cross.
9: Right.
2: And that's the witching hour. And most Christians I talk to, you ask them, you know, if they say, well, I woke up in the middle of the night, God just woke me up and I had to pray. I had the urge to pray. What time was it? It typically is somewhere right around 3:00.
9: Around 3:00.
2: Mm-hmm. And, you know, the Bible says the devil walks about as a roaring lion seeking whom he may devour. And Jesus said he comes just to kill, steal, and destroy. Okay. And then you have a Satanist. Practiced it for 25 years saying it. I'm going to take their word for it.
9: Exactly.
2: Between the Bible and then this guy that has practical experience, it's pretty well, it's here, y'all. We need to arm ourselves.
9: And you know, the thing that he said in the very first chapter, the very first line of his first chapter of this book, he said the greatest trick the devil has ever pulled was to convince the world that he didn't exist.
2: That's right.
10: Yep.
9: Because Hollywood and everyone has this fairy tale of they think it's this red, you know, horned pitchfork little thing running around, you know.
2: Well, I think he said in the book, like he's sitting in at a boardroom table in hell.
9: That's exactly
2: making decisions.
9: Right. Yep.
2: He don't want to be in hell. He's here with us right
9: exactly.
2: now.
9: Exactly. That's exactly right. So, I mean, when you've got somebody like that and you know that they've experienced
2: that's
9: the
2: right.
9: other side, hey, that's all I needed to know. So I thought, my opinion of the book, I will say, was a very good book, an easy read. But one that you do not have to have any prerequisites to go
10: right.
9: with it.
10: Right.
2: It's a great, it's a very good training manual as far as getting into spiritual warfare.
9: Yes.
2: You know, folks, spiritual warfare is more than just praying a prayer. I'm putting on the armor of God every morning. And, well, do you know why you're putting on armor?
10: Right. Or do you know what the armor of God is?
2: Yeah.
10: Well, and this book talks about it. He breaks it down. He talks about each part.
2: And we need to know the purpose of it. And why is it important to put on the armor of God? Because if you don't believe in the devil or demons and that they're here on this earth, then what's the point of doing
9: it?
8: You don't need protection.
2: You're doing a ritual. Mm-hmm. And, you know,
9: I know it's hard to explain it when you read it. It's hard to come across sometimes, you know.
8: But if you don't understand it and you are just happen to be listening to the radio tonight and they're like, they're talking about deliverance and demons and all that. If you get this book and read it, it'll help you understand it.
9: Right. It breaks it down a little bit.
8: I personally feel that if you ride in the fence, it'll knock you off the fence and make you realize, hey, this is real.
9: Right.
8: So.
10: Well, you know, I think a lot of times we're taught in certain denominations and stuff, we're teaching that, you know, you get saved and you get baptized, and he covers this in the book. And you think because you're saved, automatically the demons have to go.
9: Right.
10: And he explains how they have legal rights to stay.
9: Exactly.
10: From generational curses to sin that's unconfessed, unforgiveness,
9: right?
10: That you haven't dealt with and repented of. Anyway.
9: Well, see, you know, we were talking about this before we came on air, Paige, that when we read this book, we've been going through this for the whole year at our church. So this book just reinforces what we've already been doing and seeing and read. But for somebody that's just starting into this, the book is a plethora of information.
2: That's right. And going back with that, that's where I lost my train of thought a minute ago, was it's in one section of the book he's talking about Christians and how they're not aware of spiritual warfare and what they're doing, and they don't know how to pray against these things, these principalities. And he says Christians depend on general prayers in their life to defeat the onslaught of weapons of mass destruction that the devil has unleashed against the Church of Jesus Christ. General prayers don't work. The Amen. Devil doesn't mind that we pray general prayers against the hellacious personal attacks in our lives. As a matter of fact, he loves it because they're ineffective.
9: Exactly.
2: So we come in and we say, in the name of Jesus, I'm more than a conqueror. But if we don't believe it in our heart, and it, when we come face to face with these things, and we don't believe it in our heart, to our very core of our being, we're really just kind of giving lip service, and it's not doing good. And it's what,
10: and if you
2: here.
10: Have a strong man that where you've had sin that you haven't confessed, or you've got a stronghold on you that you can't get through, you can't be as powerful of a prayer warrior as you need to be because you've got something holding you back.
2: Yes.
10: And you don't even realize it.
9: That's exactly right. I always mark down some of the things in the book I thought was very interesting. It deals with Jezebel and the spirit of Delilah. We see Jezebel quite a lot, don't we?
2: Yes,
9: people,
2: we
9: you know, and all these different spirits. And I thought it was interesting how he called these out in particular.
2: Yeah, Jezebel and Delilah.
9: In particular, and how to destroy, exposing, and they're destroyers of the church. That's the title of his chapter. Jezebel, exposing Jezebel and Delilah spirits, destroyers of the church. That's on page 55 in the book. And, I mean, he calls Delilah Jezebel's sidekick, which I thought was interesting.
10: I like that, because that was something new to even me, you know, as far as them being side,
9: right.
10: That had not been put together.
2: One of the things I like that he discusses in here is with Jezebel, he gives subtitles, control and murder.
9: Yeah.
2: And so he's telling you, this is what she's going after. Uh-huh. He kind of breaks it down. Delilah, Jezebel's sidekick, and some of the things she's done. Some of the things they do, it lists out 21 things, bringing fear, attack ministries, attack the anointing, you know,
9: mm-hmm.
2: They do their own will, never God's. And, you know, as we read this, how many of y'all are thinking of, you know, God's putting somebody in our head right now,
9: right.
2: Not ourselves, you know?
9: Right.
10: The sad part is a lot of times people don't know they have these spirits in them.
9: Sure.
10: And so Jezebel is working, and, you know, the person, they don't even see what they're doing.
9: Right.
10: Or hear what they're saying.
9: Right. That's exactly right. Well, I thought it says, here are the 21 telltale traits of for the two spirits for our ministries and our churches. And it gives you 21 different things that he lists in the book. And what I thought is they attack ministers, attacks the anointing and those anointed. They need to be praised, elevated. They worship themselves and get others to praise them. They have a very possessive love to destroy and control.
10: One of the things that it says on there, I'm not sure because I'm not on that page yet, but one of the things is they want to befriend people of stature.
9: Sure.
10: They want,
9: yeah.
10: You know,
9: sure.
10: And then alienate others. Mm-hmm. That's a Jezebel.
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18: I feel like I'm doing exactly what God wants me to do, but it would be nice if someone would notice once in a while.
19: Faithfulness is a high calling, and you and I will have our reward if we serve well. This is Elizabeth George. Faithfulness means hanging in there for the long haul, and not for the recognition it may bring to us personally, but to the Lord Jesus. As wives, to make sure we live out our biblical role so that our husband's good standing is never endangered because of anything we do or say. As mothers, to faithfully fulfill our responsibilities as a godly mother. When all is said and done, one of our rewards may be praise. Remember the Proverbs 31 woman? She enjoyed the praise of her children, her husband, and so many others because she was faithful. A woman after God's own heart.

In Focus. The scripture for today's daily walk through the Bible is found in Proverbs 4 and 25. Look straight ahead and fix your eyes on what lies before you. What is your focus today? Are you willing to focus your thoughts and energies on God's blessings and upon His will for your life? Or will you turn your thoughts to other things? This day and every day hereafter is a chance to celebrate the life God has given you. It's also a chance to give thanks to the one who has offered you more blessings than you can possibly count. Today, why not focus your thoughts on the joy that is rightfully yours in Christ? Why not take the time to celebrate God's glorious creation? Why not trust your hopes instead of your fears? When you do, you will think optimistically about yourself and your world, and you can then share your optimism with others. They'll be better for it, and so will you, but not necessarily in that order. E. Stanley Jones said, "Whatever we focus on determines what we become." Again, the scripture for today's daily walk through the Bible says, "Look straight ahead and fix your eyes on what lies before you." Proverbs 4:25.

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Christ's love changes everything. When pride comes, then comes disgrace. With humility comes wisdom. Proverbs 11 and verse 12 is today's lesson from the Proverbs. Colossians 3 and verse 3 says, your old life is dead. Your new life, which is your real life, even though invisible to spectators, is with Christ in God. He is your life. What does the love of Christ mean to his believers? It changes everything. His love is perfect and steadfast. Even though we are fallible, wayward, the Good Shepherd cares for us still. Even though we have fallen far short of the Father's commandments, Christ loves us with a power and a depth that is beyond our understanding. And as we accept Christ's love and walk in Christ's footsteps, our lives bear testimony to his power and to his grace. Yes, Christ's love changes everything. When we invite him into our hearts, it can then change everything in us. Can others see Jesus in you? The light of God's love can't help but brighten every life you touch. Remember today's lesson from the Proverbs. Christ's love changes everything. Proverbs 11 verse 12 says, when pride comes, then comes disgrace, but with humility comes wisdom.

Now we begin reading the book of Ephesians from the Word of God, chapter 1. Paul, an apostle of Christ Jesus by the will of God, to the saints who are at Ephesus and who are faithful in Christ Jesus. Grace to you and peace from God our Father and the Lord Jesus Christ. Blessed be the God and Father of our Lord Jesus Christ, who has blessed us with every spiritual blessing in the heavenly places in Christ, just as he chose us in him before the foundation of the world, that we would be holy and blameless before him. In love he predestined us to adoption as sons through Jesus Christ to himself, according to the kind intention of his will, to the praise of the glory of his grace, which he freely bestowed on us in the Beloved. In him we have redemption through his blood, the forgiveness of our trespasses, according to the riches of his grace, which he lavished on us. In all wisdom and insight he made known to us the mystery of his will, according to his kind intention which he purposed in him, with a view to an administration suitable to the fullness of the times, that is, the summing up of all things in Christ, things in the heavens and things on the earth. In him also we have obtained an inheritance, having been predestined according to his purpose, who works all things after the counsel of his will, to the end that we who were the first to hope in Christ would be to the praise of his glory.

Ephesians 1:13. In him you also, after listening to the message of truth, the gospel of your salvation, having also believed, you were sealed in him with the Holy Spirit of promise, who is given as a pledge of our inheritance, with a view to the redemption of God's own possession, to the praise of his glory. For this reason, I too, having heard of the faith in the Lord Jesus, which exists among you, and your love for all the saints, do not cease giving thanks for you, while making mention of you in my prayers, that the God of our Lord Jesus Christ, the Father of glory, may give to you a spirit of wisdom and of revelation in the knowledge of him. I pray that the eyes of your heart may be enlightened, so that you will know what is the hope of his calling, what are the riches of the glory of his inheritance in the saints, and what is the surpassing greatness of his power toward us who believe. These are in accordance with the working of the strength of his might, which he brought about in Christ, when he raised him from the dead and seated him at his right hand in the heavenly places, far above all rule and authority and power and dominion, and every name that is named, not only in this age, but also in the one to come. And he put all things in subjection under his feet, and gave him his head over all things to the church, which is his body, the fullness of him who fills all in all. Find out more about this little ministry with a big message by visiting our website, theword.info. The word is hyphenated. Theword.info. 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

0: Hosea chapter 10, verse 12 says, "Sow to yourselves in righteousness, reap in mercy, break up your fallow ground, for it is time to seek the Lord, till he come and rain righteousness upon you." Yes, it is time to seek the Lord. Let's listen now to the latter time voice, Prophet Leonard Jones, as he delivers the revelatory word through the Holy Spirit. It will be life-changing.
1: 1 Corinthians chapter 15, verse 33 says, "Be not deceived. Evil communications corrupt good manners. Awake to righteousness and sin not, for some have not the knowledge of God. I speak this to your shame. Be not deceived. Evil communication corrupt good manners. Awake to righteousness. Awake to righteousness and sin not, for some not have the knowledge of God. I speak this to your shame." Finally, one more time, be not deceived, people. Evil communications will certainly corrupt good manners. Awake to righteousness and sin not. Sin not, people, for some have not the knowledge of God. I speak this to your shame. We are living in the hour where we must watch what we're hearing. We must protect ourselves through the Holy Spirit from false doctrines and false teachings, things that will mislead God's people and corrupt us in our thinking, in our manner of living. We must wake up. We must awake to righteousness, and we must not sin. We must not allow the enemy to use us in this hour, not to be a servant of unrighteousness, but to be a servant of righteousness. So he says, my people must awake. My people must come up to a higher standard, a greater place, a place where we can move in the miraculous, move in the power of God. For certainly the kingdom of God is not in word, but the kingdom of God is in power. Power to what? To heal. Power to deliver. Power to set people free. Power to bring liberty. And you know what? As the people of God, we walk in liberty so that we don't have to give an occasion to our flesh. And the Bible says, "Awake to righteousness." And see, when we walk in righteousness, we're walking in the spirit of liberty. We're walking in the spirit of truth. And God said, "You know what, people? I want my people to not sin not, for some have not the knowledge of God." And God said, "I need you to have the knowledge of God. I need you to come up. I need you to listen to the Holy Spirit." Even as this still small voice is speaking right now, he's speaking into the very core of you right now. The people who are listening right now, God is telling us to come up. Come up. Come up. Even he said, the speakers of Paul said, "I speak this to your shame." I want you to be shameful, because you know what?

are the sons and the daughters of God. God said, arise, my people. Arise in this hour. For there's some great thing. There's many turmoil. There's many sorrow. There's many things that God is shaking up in this hour. And he's positioning his people for this time, for such a time as this. God said, you know what? Allow me to pour this thing out on you so that he can work that thing out that he started out in you. That good thing he started from the very beginning. He's waiting for you. Yes, let God work out that good thing in your life. Let God work out what he started in you. Let the process take place. Let the process work out that peaceable fruit of righteousness. Allow God to bring you higher. Oh yeah, there's many things that's happening right now. But God said that, you know, we walk by faith and not by sight. We can't be shaken by our emotions right now. We must walk in faith and not fear. We must be the people of God in this hour. People are coming to us looking for a way out, looking for hope. And Jesus Christ of Nazareth is our hope. He is the great I am that I am. You know what? And I say what to the people of God? Rise up. You got to be the word. You got to live the word. You got to walk in holiness. Without holiness, no man shall see God. No man shall see God whatsoever. So certainly we need the knowledge of God. We must learn to forgive people. We must walk in forgiveness. We must not allow bitterness to defile us, because the Bible says many have become defiled as a result of bitterness. We must not allow the enemy to use us with resentment. We need the knowledge of God. It's not enough just to be in church, to be a part of a church, and then you holding certain things in your heart. Oh my God, people of God, we need to wake to righteousness. Don't let the enemy use you. Don't let him cause a seas of discord. Allow God to bring the peaceable fruit of righteousness. Allow God to let peace be reigning in your life. Let God do exceedingly abundantly above all that you can even ask or think. Let God arise and let your enemies be scattered. Let God be God. I'm telling you, people of God, God got some great things for us. You want to see the miraculous in your life? Let God use you. Oh my God. Be not conformed to this world, but be ye what? Transformed by the renewing of your what? Renewing of your mind, because there's many things that's coming to corrupt them. You got to be careful who you're associating yourself with. You got to be careful what's coming into your ear gates and your eye gates. You must be careful in all things with prayer and supplication, making your requests be made known unto God, because God is doing something great and mighty for his people in this hour. Listen to what the Holy Ghost saying. Listen, for he said, let he that hath an ear to hear, let him hear what the Spirit of the living God is saying to the people today. The people today are hurting. They are in distress. They are in fear. Many people have lost their way. And so therefore, people, we got to awake to righteousness. We must be ready. Let the fivefold ministry take their place. Let the fivefold ministry get in position. Allow the prophets and the apostles and many of those that are out there get in position to do their work. Yes, God wants to do something great. Yes, people. My God, none more shitty than me shitty. Oh, it's time to get it right, people. It is time to let God show us some things. He's been waiting for us. He's been waiting, but he said he will pour out his spirit in the last day. Then your sons and your daughters, they're going to prophesy. They're going to preach. But listen here, people. There is neither male or female in Christ. For we are all.

0: your calling. It is time for you to walk in your, and it's time for you to do what God has assigned your hands to do. Oh yes, people of God, it's time to work. Oh yeah, we have so many things out here that's just been messing up God's people. But you know what? It's time to set order back in the church. It's time for us to get in position, people. Yes, yes, yes. It's time. It's time. We don't have much time left because we are certainly in the last days. Oh, we need the knowledge of God. Oh yes. Men of God, it's time for you to take your rightful place in your homes, in your community. Yes, it's time for the men of God to be the men of God. Oh, yes, it's time to bring order and structure back to the body of Christ. Yes, I say let the apostles come in, let the prophets come in, let the pastor, teachers, and evangelists do what they got to do, that all we could be equipped for the work of the ministry, for the edifying the body of Christ. Amen. We need that rhema right now word in this hour, in this season, so that the people of God can do all the miracles that God has assigned us to do. Oh my God, just wake up, people. Wake to righteousness. Awake to righteousness. Awake. Don't let your good manners be corrupted. It's not about methodology. It's not about how we do this or how we do that. It's by the Spirit. The Bible says it's not by might. It's not by power. But it's by His Spirit, saith the Lord. And you know what? It's by His Spirit that we're going to get some things done. Jesus said, if I with the finger of God cast out spirits, indeed the kingdom of God has come to you. Jesus himself could not cast out the spirit unless the Holy Ghost was right there orchestrating things. And we need the Holy Spirit right now. Yes, this is an awesome time for the church. This is really an exciting time for the church. Wow, we're going to see some great things just like we saw in the book of Acts. It is time for the latter church to flex its muscles. It's time for the church to awake. We've been sleeping and we've been just drifting away. And God said, wake up and do my work. Do the work of an evangelist. Make your ministry foolproof. Whatever you do, do by expression and power of God's word. Do it by expression. Do it by the power of God. Amen. And God will begin to show up and show out for his people. Amen. For God has not given us the spirit of fear, but power, love, and a sound mind. Amen. We just praise God for what he's going to do. Amen. Get yourself ready. Get yourself in position, because this is going to be a great, mighty move. Amen. We must embrace even the deliverance ministry, because God has come to set the captives free. We must do this according to the will of God. Amen. Amen. We thank God for the word today. Let it be a blessing unto your spirit and your soul. Let it get down to the marrow and let God do his thing in Jesus' name. Amen.
1: 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Remember to not be just a hearer of the word, but a doer of the word as well. 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Until next time.

0: We're in Graniteville, South Carolina, and it's an evening of amazing worship, and we're just gathering people up as they come by. Phyllis, thank you so much for sitting in with us and sharing your favorite scripture. And now tell us, what is your favorite scripture and why?
1: Well, I like the scripture, Jesus wept, and the reason that I like it is because it's not so much why he wept, but because he loves us so much that he was moved by the different things that were going on. I mean, a lot of people have different ideas about why he wept, but just the fact that he was moved by the people is important to me.
0: And do you remember what was going on when it says that Jesus wept? In this, it shows us Jesus' humanity. You know, that someone says, well, he was just God and he didn't feel anything, but we know. And, you know, he just didn't cry. Mm-hmm. He wept.
1: Right, he wept. I mean, for a person to weep, they're really, really upset. Whether they, different people do it differently, but he was physically and emotionally touched.
0: Wow. Well, thank you so much. Now, have you, does that help you, this scripture? Tell me how does this help you, even helping others? Do you know what I mean? When they're seeing that, you know what I mean? You tell them, hey, they're crying, and you can feel that sympathy or empathy with them, saying, hey, Jesus wept. It's okay. You know what I mean? You tell them, hey, Jesus wept. You ever do things like that?
1: Well, sometimes we need to. We need to weep because it's an emotion that God gave us that we need it. And sometimes we can let things out that without weeping, we just can't let it out completely.
0: Wow. Thank you so much, Phyllis, for sharing your scripture with us. And where do you attend church at, Phyllis?
1: I attend church at University Parkway Church of God.
0: Yeah, she's one of our members there at the church. Thank you so much for sharing your scripture with us. And she's the wife of Bill George, who does the program called Reset. And he's just all over the radio with us at WUCC 99.9. Thank you for sharing your scripture tonight.
1: You're welcome.
0: God bless.

Hello, my name is Henry Schaefer, and welcome to another edition of Word of God Speak. And I have with me here Phyllis George. Now, we are here at Christian Heritage Church.

0: Hey, neighbor, how do you do it?
1: Do what?
0: Your garden. 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
1: Oh, just a little time and energy.
0: Hey, I work as hard as you do, yet your garden is flourishing, and all I get is weeds. What makes yours different?
1: 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What kind of seeds are you using?
0: Seeds?
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3: 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From Isaiah 40. 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

Walking with Christ every day. The scripture for today's daily walk through the Bible is from John 12, 25 and 26. He that loveth his life shall lose it, and he that hateth his life in this world shall keep it unto life eternal. If any man serve me, let him follow me, and where I am, there shall also my servant be. If any man serve me, him will my Father honor. As you begin the next stage of your life's journey, whom will you walk with? Will you walk with people who worship the ways of the world? Or will you walk with the Son of God? Jesus walks with you. Are you walking with Him? Hopefully you will choose to walk with Him today and every day of your life. God's Word promises that when you follow in Christ's footsteps, you will learn how to live freely and lightly. That's from Matthew 11, 28 and 30. Are you worried about the day ahead? Be confident in God's power. He will never desert you. Are you concerned about the future? Be courageous and call upon God. He will protect you. Are you confused? Listen to the quiet voice of your Heavenly Father. He is not a God of confusion. So talk with God, listen to Him, and walk with His Son starting now. Again, the scripture for today's daily walk through the Bible says, He that loveth his life shall lose it, and he that hateth his life in this world shall keep it unto life eternal. If any man serve me, let him follow me, and where I am, there shall also my servant be. If any man serve me, him will my Father honor. John 12, 25 and 26.

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1: 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That's DerekPrince.org. DerekPrince.org.
2: Our theme tonight, which will be in two sessions, is the headship of Jesus. Those words may be not very familiar to you. I personally believe that in the years that lie ahead, there's going to be an increasing emphasis in the body of Christ on the headship of Jesus. I'd like to give a little background to what I'm going to be saying tonight about God's plan for winding up this age. There is a passage in Acts chapter 3 which seems to me to give a very clear outline of God's program to close the age. It doesn't mean that we know everything, but it does give us a kind of outline. These words were spoken by the Apostle Peter to a crowd of Jewish people in Jerusalem, but in a sense they're addressed to all of God's covenant people. This is what he said, Acts 3, 19 through 21. Repent, therefore, and be converted, or turn back to God, that your sins may be blotted out, so that times of refreshing may come from the presence of the Lord, and that he may send Jesus the Messiah, who was before appointed for you, whom heaven must receive, and I add, and must retain, until the times or the period of restoration of all things, which God has spoken by the mouth of all his holy prophets since the world began, or since time began. You see, this is a theme of all God's prophets. It's the climax of the age. It's the climax of all God's purposes of redemption. And Peter, I don't know whether he was conscious of it, but he outlined the steps that will lead up to this climax. And I've often said you can summarize them in four English words, all of which begin with the letters R-E. So if you have your Bible in front of you, you could look at it, and we'll see how many theologians we have here this evening. The first one is staring you right in the face. What is it? Repent. Repentance. You see, whenever God's people get away from him and lose out and miss God's blessing, there is one essential move back to God, which you cannot omit. There's no other way back to God but repentance. Now, when we repent and meet God's conditions, God blesses us with refreshing. That's right. That's a stimulation. It's a new upsurge of life. A lot of people have been refreshed in the last two decades, but many of them haven't realized that refreshing is not the end purpose of God. It's just a step on the way. And so we go on to verse 21, where we get the next word that begins with R-E, which is restoration. That's right. Restoration of all things. And then by implication, it's not there. It says heaven must receive Jesus the Messiah until the period of restoration of all things. And in that period of restoration of all things, the implication is he's going to leave heaven and come back to earth as king to reign in glory. So the key word there is return. Let's say them together, shall we? Repentance, refreshing, restoration, and return. You don't have so many bumper stickers here in this country, but in the United States, people are kind of bumper sticker crazy. And one of the ones that some Christians put is, guess who's coming back? which is quite good. It stimulates people to think. I'm sure a lot of people haven't the faintest idea who's coming back. But I think we know. Now, over the years, I think I've been privileged, together with some of you, to witness phases of restoration. I think very clearly there has been a restoration of spiritual gifts, which has given rise to what has become known as the charismatic movement. The word charisma is the standard Greek word for spiritual gifts. So the charismatic movement is the movement in which spiritual gifts have come forth. Now, it's not the first movement. The Pentecostal movement went before it. I had the privilege, sometimes a rather doubtful privilege, to be part of that movement too. So one thing that is being restored is the spiritual gifts, the supernatural gifts of the Spirit. I think that's important because I don't believe anything can really fulfill God's purpose until we have the supernatural restored. God doesn't operate just on the natural plane. I once read through the book of Acts, which has 28 chapters, and which I consider to be the inspired picture of what the church should be like. And I asked myself this question: what would it be like if every reference to the manifestly supernatural were to be removed? And when I say manifestly supernatural, I'm not talking about things like the new birth, which is supernatural, but it's not manifest, it's internal, it's invisible. But things that can be perceived by the senses. So I read through the book of Acts, asking myself, what would have to be left out? You know what I discovered? Not one of the 28 chapters would be left intact. Not one. So in a sense, it is not accurate to talk about New Testament Christianity without the supernatural element. And then I believe also being restored are what we call the ministry gifts, which are listed in Ephesians 4:11. Apostles, prophets, evangelists, and teachers. Also being restored, and in the same category and yet a little different, is the ministry of elders, who are the leaders of the local congregation. About 15 years ago, I started teaching about elders because I saw it there in the pages of the New Testament, and I thought if it's in the New Testament, it ought to be taught. Generally speaking, the reaction of people at that time was, elders? What are elders? Now, there's been a tremendous change because today you can go to almost any city where the Word of God has come, at least in the Western world, and people talk about the elders of the city, the elders of the church. So things are developing. But the theme that I want to deal with tonight, I believe, is another major aspect of restoration. And that is the headship of Jesus. Let's consider for a moment what the New Testament has to say about this. In Ephesians chapter 1, that glorious prayer there of the Apostle Paul, he closes with a declaration of what God did in demonstrating his power in the resurrection and ascension of Jesus Christ. And let's just take the last three verses of Ephesians 1. God exalted Jesus far above all principality and power and might and dominion and every name that is named, not only in this age, but also in that which is to come. Then it goes on, he put all things under his feet. It's important to know that everything is under the feet of Jesus to this time. And then it says, God gave him Jesus to be head over all things to the church, which is his body. The language is so accurate. God put all things under the feet of Jesus. But when it comes to the headship of Jesus over the church, he gave him. He's God's gracious gift to the church as head. And he is head not over some things, but over all things. Now, I have to say that I don't believe this revelation has penetrated to most of the body of Christ at all. I'm going to try to explain some of what's involved in it. Then in Ephesians chapter 4, Paul talks about the purpose of the ministry gifts. And we'll begin in verse 14. That we should no longer be children, tossed to and fro and carried about with every word of doctrine by the trickery of men, in the cunning craftiness by which they lie in wait to deceive. Do you know some people who are tossed to and fro and carried about with every word of doctrine? I'm afraid there are many of them. What's interesting is that Paul says God gave apostles, prophets, evangelists, pastors, and teachers that we should no longer be tossed to and fro. In other words, until these ministries are operating in the church, I think people are going to be tossed to and fro. And then it says, going on in verse 15, but speaking the truth in love may grow up in all things into him who is the head, Christ. So again, the headship of Jesus over the body is affirmed, and our spiritual development is to grow up in all things into him. And notice the phrase all things twice. He's head over all things to the church, and we are to grow up in all things to him as our head. And then in Colossians, Paul returns to this theme. There's a very close parallel in many ways between Ephesians and Colossians. Let me say to you, just in parenthesis, if you are in touch with people who have been involved in cults or are involved in cults, people who've been involved in yoga, for instance, and can recognize Jesus as a guru but find it hard to recognize him as the Son of God. Now, I can understand that because I was in that condition myself before I was saved. I'd been deeply involved in yoga. And when I was challenged with the gospel and the presentation of Jesus Christ, I simply was not able to acknowledge him as Son of God and Messiah until I had a tremendous deliverance. That was the first deliverance I was ever in. It was the middle of the night. I was in an army barrack room. I was flat on my back on the floor, and I have no idea how many demons came out of me, but many. And the moment that yoga demon left, I knew that Jesus is the Son of God. I didn't have any more doubt. But there are multitudes of people involved in all sorts of cults today. And why I'm saying this is because if you want to help them, I think the best book in the New Testament is Colossians. Colossians was written to people who were in danger of becoming involved in cults. And when you've grasped the presentation of Jesus in Colossians, you can no longer think about him as a guru. He's the great creator. He's the sovereign Lord. So let me just look at what Paul says in Colossians 1:18. He, Jesus, is the head of the body, the church. That's exactly parallel with what he says in Ephesians 1. Who is the beginning, the firstborn from the dead, that in all things he may have the preeminence, the first place. There's a very beautiful analogy there, which some of you may not have noticed. Jesus is the head of the body, and he's the firstborn from the dead. So the resurrection is viewed as a birth out of death. Now, in a natural human birth, what's the first part of the body that normally emerges? The head. And so in this birth out of death, which is the resurrection, the first part of the body to emerge was the head. And when the head emerges, that's the guarantee that the body is going to follow. All right, so he's the head, the firstborn from the dead. And then in Colossians 2, verses 18 and 19, Paul says, let no one defraud you of your reward. You see, this is the problem with cults. They defraud people. Let no one defraud you of your reward, taking delight in false humility. You know, only eating vegetables and things like that. I mean, if you want to be a vegetarian, that's fine, but don't make a religious issue of it. Taking delight in false humility and worship of angels, intruding into those things which he has not seen, vainly puffed up by his fleshly but religious mind, and not holding fast to the head, having lost connection with the head, see, from which the whole body, fitly joined together, grows. So one of the things we have to bear in mind is every member of the body has to have a direct personal connection with the head. Never let any human minister come in between you and the head. Human ministers can help you, they can guide you, they can inspire you, they can warn you, but you have to have your personal connection with the head. Let no one ever cheat you out of that. So that's a little of what Paul says about the headship of Jesus. Now, since the head is taken from the physical body, and believe me, I'm no physiologist. My only claim is in World War II, I was a nursing orderly class 2. That's not very high. I could have become a nursing orderly class 1, but because I was a corporal, my rate of pay was higher than a nursing orderly class 1, so they never arranged promotion. They promoted the people who weren't corporals, you understand? If you don't know the way the British Army thinks, I can empathize with you. It's strange. All right, but anyhow, very, very simply, unprofessionally, what does the head do for the body? This is my simple answer. First of all, the head receives input from every member. As I understand it, every part of the body has a direct line to the head. Secondly, and I think this is the vital issue, the head makes decisions. It acts on the input that it's received, and it makes decisions. But its decisions are in the interests of the whole body. They're not simply the response to the plea of one member. Like you may be hanging from a cliff with nothing below you, and your fingers are aching, and you want to let go, and your fingers say, "Let me let go," and the head says, "No, you can't let go, because the rest of the body will go with you," see? So the head makes decisions, but they're not necessarily the decisions that every individual member would want. Thirdly, having made the decision, the head initiates the action. It decides what to do. And fourthly, having initiated action, and in a sense turned the members loose, the fourth thing it does is it gives ongoing direction. It doesn't back off totally from the situation and say, well, that's it. But it just, as it were, supervises the members carrying out the decision that the head has made. Now, I believe that all those apply wherever the Bible speaks about headship. And furthermore, I believe actually headship is the principle of government that's portrayed in the Bible. I hope I won't shock you if I say that the kingdom of God is not a democracy. See, in the last 50 or 100 years, democracy has become so fashionable in some parts of the world that everybody assumes it's the right form of government. Let me offer you the comments of Plato on the five forms of government. I don't often quote Plato, but I think he's so right here. And it's so in line with the Bible. He says there are five possible forms of government. Number one, monarchy, the rule of one good man. And he says that's the best. Number two, aristocracy, which is the rule of a few good men, which is second best. Number three is democracy, which is the rule of the people, which he says is the weakest of all forms of government. He also says about democracy, if pastry cooks and doctors had to compete for the votes of children, who would get the most votes? Then going further down, there's oligarchy, which is the rule of a few bad men. And right at the bottom is tyranny, the rule of one bad man. Really, I personally feel, you know, that's said it as far as that's concerned. And what does the Bible present to us? But he's a wonderful king because he's going to share his rule with people he's trained to rule with him. So it's monarchy and aristocracy. But it is not democracy. I don't believe any church should be run as a democracy. I don't know how I got into this, but because I did specialize in Greek philosophy for years. But let me say, democracy originates in Greece. And Greece is the origin of humanism. If you want to trace humanism back, that's where it started. I'll make a prediction, and I could easily be wrong. It's happened before. I believe that the Bible indicates the age is going to end with monarchy restored. according to the book of Revelation, at least in a large measure. And I believe one reason is that people are getting so lazy and so irresponsible, they really don't want the responsibility of making their decisions any longer. They just want somebody who, like the Roman emperor, who provided bread and circuses, fill our stomachs, keep us entertained, and you do the worrying. That's really the essence of it. Well, as I say, there's no extra charge for that. Now, let's consider the operation of headship. And I want to turn to a passage that I think really says the all in one verse. 1 Corinthians 11, verse 3. Paul says, but I want you to know. Almost every time Paul says, I want you to know, or you should not be ignorant, my observation is most contemporary Christians are ignorant. In other words, the church hasn't changed in that respect. I want you to know that the head of every man is Christ, the head of woman or the wife is man or the husband, and the head of Christ is God. Now, change the order and go from the top downwards. You have a chain of authority that starts in heaven and ends in the family. God is the head of Jesus Christ. Christ is the head of the husband, and the husband is the head of the wife. Now, I believe that is the divine pattern of government. It's government by headship. There are, in the end of the Bible and in the book of Daniel, a number of strange creatures with more than one head, but not one of them is a creature that comes from God. God designs all creatures to have one head. A many-headed creature is a monstrosity. Now, there are two ways we can look at this statement. We can look at the relationship between God and Christ, or we can look at the relationship between Christ and the man, or between the man and the wife. But I would like to begin by looking at the relationship between God and Christ, because in that we find the perfect pattern. God, the Father, is the head of Christ. What does that mean? According to my explanation, it means that the Father receives input from the Son. The Father makes the decisions, the Father initiates the actions, and the Father gives ongoing direction. Now, I believe if you look at the picture of Jesus' ministry, that's exactly how it was. Let's look at two passages in John's Gospel. John chapter 5, verses 19 and 20 to start with. And remember, we're looking at this as a pattern of what it means to be under headship, because Jesus was under the headship of the Father. And Jesus says in John 5, 19, most assuredly I say to you, the Son can do nothing of himself but what he sees the Father do. For whatever he, the Father, does, the Son also does in like manner. For the Father loves the Son and shows him all things that he himself does. And he will show him greater works than these that you may marvel. Notice, the Son initiates nothing. He does nothing of himself. He only does what the Father initiates, and he follows the pattern that the Father has set. Now, I invite you to study the ministry of Jesus, and I believe you'll find there is not one exception anywhere. Jesus never initiated anything. Always the initiative came from the Father. You see, this question of initiative is very, very important. Then we look in John 5 and verse 30. Jesus is speaking again. He says, I can of myself do nothing. As I hear, I judge. And my judgment is righteous, because I do not seek my own will, but the will of the Father who sent me. So again, he says, I can of myself do nothing. I am not the one that initiates anything. And he said, that's not merely true in what I do, but it's true in the judgments I make. And he says, my judgment is righteous, it's reliable, it's accurate, because I don't judge anything myself. I only receive the Father's judgment. I have learned the hard way that it's very unwise for us to make our own judgments. when I'm confronted with a situation, I have to acknowledge that I'm one of those people, I immediately think of about three different ways to handle it. And only by long practice have I learned not to make my own judgments, but to wait and hear what God has to say. Believe me, dear brothers and sisters, you will save yourself a lot of trouble and heartache if you will not jump in and do the first thing you think of, but wait to hear the Lord's judgment. What does the Lord say? I'm quick to respond to people in a way. People come up to, see, I think people think like I do. And I say what I mean. I mean, I don't have a double meaning anything. So if I say something, I mean it. Well, I've discovered lots of people are not like that. But I can't adjust to them. Fortunately, I have a wife who helps me. She says, "Do you think he really meant what he said?" You didn't know what was really in his mind. So it's disastrous for me to make my own judgments. And it takes humility and patience, doesn't it, to wait for the Lord's judgment. One thing I think I'm learning is I say I take nothing for granted any longer. Nothing. Nothing whatever. It's got to be based on something specific, a scripture, a revelation, established facts. So Jesus only judged as the Father revealed it to him. The Father was his head, you see. And then you go to John 14, verse 10, and you find it really summed up there. Jesus is speaking to his disciples. John 14, 10. "Do you not believe that I am in the Father, and the Father in me? The words that I speak to you, I do not speak on my own authority." Or, but that's not really a good translation. "I do not speak of myself." I don't know why in this translation the same phrase is translated differently in different places. Don't let me get you involved in that. "The words that I speak to you, I do not speak of myself, but the Father dwelling in me does his work." So who's the source? The Father, that's right. The words that Jesus speaks or spoke, the Father gave him. The works he did, it was the Father dwelling in him that did the work. What's that? That's headship. Perfect headship. That's the pattern that Jesus set. Let me just challenge you with something which is a little beside it, but nevertheless very relevant. If you look in John chapter 20, verse 21, after the resurrection, when Jesus appeared for the first time to his disciples in a group, John 20, 21, he said to them, "Peace to you, as the Father has sent me, I also send you." Put that together with what we've been saying. Jesus said, "The words that I speak to you, the Father gave them to me." So if Jesus sent us as the Father sent him, we should say, "The words I speak to you, Jesus gave them to me." Jesus said, "It's the Father dwelling in me that does the works." So we ought to be able to say, "It's Jesus dwelling in me that does the works." Jesus said, "If you've seen me, you've seen the Father." We should be able to say, "If you've seen me, you've seen Jesus." You see that? That again is headship. Once your eyes are open to this truth, it's really central to the success of the Christian life. All right, now I want to take this a step further and talk about the headship of Jesus over the church. This is the crux of this subject. Look for a moment with me, if you will, in Ephesians 5, verse 23. Ephesians 5, 23. And this whole passage is an unfolding of God's plan for Christian marriage, but it also unfolds Christian marriage as a pattern of the relationship between Christ and the church. It has a double application. And Paul says here, for the husband is head of the wife, as also Christ is head of the church, and he is the Savior of the body. Notice the parallel which was there in 1 Corinthians 11, also verse 3. The parallel between the relationship between Christ and the husband, the husband and the wife, and Christ and the church. So Christ is the head of the church. Now, what does that mean? What should it mean? It should mean that Jesus receives input from the church. When we run into trouble, we don't look for our own solution. We communicate with the head, all right? My right hand would get into a lot of trouble if it wasn't directed by the head. That's why some of you get into trouble. You're not being directed by the head. You're acting as if you were autonomous. You aren't. Secondly, Jesus makes the decisions for the church. The church shouldn't make its own decisions. Thirdly, Jesus initiates the actions of the church. And fourthly, he gives ongoing direction. And when he initiates action, the members should respond to his initiative. Does that give you a picture of the relationship between Jesus and the church? That's the relationship of headship. When the scripture says Jesus is head over all things to the church, that's the picture that we should form in our minds. That's the relationship that should exist between Jesus and his church. Is that the relationship that actually now exists between Jesus and the church? I heard secondhand about a meeting of John Wimber somewhere in which he did what he sometimes does, got people together to pray in little groups for one another. And a Catholic lady was asked what she wanted to pray, and she said, I want to have the same feeling for the church that Jesus has. Bless her, that was a dangerous thing to say, wasn't it? After that, every time the word church was mentioned, she burst into tears. When John Wimber was in Britain about a year or two ago, his message was from Jesus, I want my church back. Can you identify with that? See, let me give you a little parable. Here's this fine Christian family, father, mother, and three wonderful children. And one day the father sees this old tramp sitting on a bench in a park, shivering, dirty, ragged, underfed, unshaved. And he takes pity on him. So he brings him home. They find a room and a bed for him. They get him cleaned up. They buy him some new clothes, and they say, you can be a member of the family. You can join in with us. And he begins to get well-fed and respectable. But after a while, he begins to take over the family. He begins to tell the wife how she ought to cook, to discipline the children, and in general, to act as if he were the head of the house. Do you see the parable? We were the tramp, sitting on a bench in the park. Jesus took us into his family, cleaned us up, fed us, cared for us. And after a little while, we get so arrogant, we say, Jesus, I think you should do things a different way. If you want to know what I think, this is how you ought to bring up your children. How many Christians are busy telling the Lord how to look after his children? You need to bear one thing in mind. When you criticize God's children, you make him angry. See, a father can say what he likes to his children, but let somebody else talk about those children, that's different. You see my parable? Does it apply? Now, I want to come particularly to the area of taking the initiative, which I think is the crux of the whole issue. What I want to say is this. God is only committed to complete what he begins. If God hasn't begun it, he's under no obligation to complete it. Let's give you a number of scriptures. Revelation 21 and verse 6. Well, we could read verse 5, because this comes from the throne. Revelation 21, 5 and 6. Then he who sat on the throne said, "Behold, I make all things new." And I think that must have been such an astonishing statement that John the Revelator paused. And so he said, "Right, for these words are true and faithful. You can trust me, it's really going to be that way." And he said to me, "It is done. I am the Alpha and the Omega, the beginning and the end." Those are two titles that God reserves for himself. Alpha and Omega, beginning and end. But what I want to say is this, if he's not the Alpha, don't expect him to be the Omega. If he isn't the beginning, don't expect him to be the end. God is not committed to complete anything that he hasn't begun. Understand? If we take the initiative out of God's hands and make our own decisions and our own plans, the end will be frustration, because God will not endorse what he has not begun. In Hebrews 12:2, we have the same truth again. Hebrews, the 12th chapter, the second verse. "Looking unto Jesus, the author and finisher of our faith." And my margin here says, "the originator and perfecter of our faith." It's exactly the same truth again. If he hasn't originated, he won't perfect it. He's only committed to perfect that which he has originated. And then the same thought again in Philippians chapter 1 verse 6.

in our ministry. I think almost every time we pray about our ministry, I end up by saying, God, we're confident that what you have begun, you will complete. And I think Ruth would bear me witness, we are more and more cautious not to get involved in anything which God hasn't initiated. And that has meant many changes in our attitudes and our reactions. I'd have to tell you honestly, I am afraid of being involved in something that God hasn't initiated. In 1983, if I remember rightly, right at the end of the year, Ruth and I took a holiday on the west coast of Florida, which is a good place to take a holiday. And we used to talk about vacations. You know, the American form of speech is vacation. Well, vacation means when you don't have anything to do. That's the essential meaning. It's from the same word as vacant. Which is all right. I mean, it's good for people not to have anything to do sometimes. But we felt it was the wrong word for our times away. So we call them holidays. And you know what a holiday is? It's a holy day. That's right. And for us, we're very particular about our holidays. God has shown us that it's a sin never to take a holiday. It's not virtue. It's not spirituality. It's slavery. You check Israel's calendar as God ordained it, and you see how many holidays they had to take. There were no options. We are usually in Israel about the beginning of the Jewish New Year, and for about the first half of that month, it's difficult to get anything done because people are all taking holidays, and they're God ordained holidays. They're not holidays because somebody wants to be lazy. They're holidays because God has said, you take a holiday. This is just by the way, but as I say, there's no extra charge. Many, many committed Christians follow the practice of tithing, of giving God a tenth of their income. I don't believe that it's actually commanded in the New Testament, but I think it's a very good practice. Actually, I think for the Christian, the tenth is only the foundation. It's not the roof. But what about God's demands on Israel's time? Do you ever stop to think about that? He demanded one day out of seven, a higher proportion than he demanded of their material possessions. How many people in the church today really give God one day and out of seven? That's why, one reason why there are so many nervous breakdowns. So many frustrated, frantic people. So many busy people who never get the job done. Now, I would not claim that Ruth and I always do this, but basically I would say we have learned if we take time for God, we do much more in the remaining time than we would if we hadn't taken time for God. God didn't, you know, God was the first one that rested. God worked and God rested. I have a friend who's a Palestinian Arab and the owner of many restaurants, and he's really good at getting people to work. He has a message on work. But he says God didn't work because he had a family to support. And God didn't rest because he was tired. It was on a much higher level than that. God worked because he's a creator. And why did God rest? Well, I mean, I'll offer you my idea. I think God rested because he wanted to enjoy what he'd created. And if you never take time to enjoy what you've created, you are in a miserable condition. Now, let me ask you this, too. This isn't part of my outline. It's just come in. But which takes more faith for a Christian, to work or to rest? To rest, that's right. You know why Israel didn't enter into rest? Because of what? Unbelief, that's right. Why can Christians not rest? Because of what? Unbelief, that's right. You diagnosed your problem. All right. You see, relaxation comes when you know God initiated. I was saying we went away for a holiday. And we take our holidays very seriously.

0: We put them in our itinerary, and they're just as fixed as our commitments for meetings. And we discipline ourselves to take holidays. So we went away, and our ministry was in trouble financially. We weren't in debt, but our expenses were exceeding our income by about $20,000 a month, and that you can't go on for long like that. And while we were away and waiting in God's presence, God said, I don't want you to sell your material so much, I want you to give it away. Because the people who really need that material can't afford to buy it. They don't have the money or they don't have the exchange. So we began very small scale. I think we chose 25 leaders known to us in 8 nations. And we said, we are willing to give you this material, this teaching material, if you will promise to make good use of it. And we had various ways to check on the use that we made. We didn't just throw it out. Last year, we gave material to 1,400 leaders in 100 nations. And in that period, we have given away 200,000 books, cassettes, and videos. Now I say we, it's not our personal income. It's the people in the body that stand with us. And you know what? We're in a much sounder position financially now than we were then. It was a step of faith. But what I'm trying to emphasize is God initiated. When we went back and told our staff, they were shocked. It took a while to convince them that we'd really heard from God. I think that was a tremendous lesson for us. If God initiates, he'll see it through. On the other hand, look for a moment in Philippians 2, verse 16. And I'm only going to read the latter part of the verse. Paul says that I may rejoice in the day of Christ, that I have not run in vain or labored in vain. Dearly beloved, I want to suggest to you, if you are doing your own thing, and working on your own plans and your own projects, in that day, I'm very sorry to tell you, you will discover that you've labored in vain and run in vain. Now, I'm probably nearer to eternity than most of you here, and for me, this is a very serious matter. I've devoted nearly 50 years of my life to serving the Lord, and I don't want to end up with a zero when I stand in front of God. Paul warned us, you can pile up material, wood, hay, stubble, but there's coming a fire that'll consume it in an instant. You'll be saved. I think the New International Version says, like a soul escaping through the flames. But all your works will be burned up. And it is my personal conviction, everything that God has not initiated will be burned up. Because it's contrary to the principles that he's laid down. The principle of headship. Now, in my loving and gracious way, let me ask you a few probing questions to round this off. Let's make some personal application. I think I mentioned before, for 5 years I trained teachers in Africa for African primary and intermediate schools. And they had to make a lesson plan and certain stages. But the end was application. Check that the children have really learnt the lesson. Oh, and I can remember so many of them, my poor student teachers, they failed on the application. Just forgive me for a moment, it's so vivid to me, but I remember a young man, he was teaching a lesson on sanitation, to give it a very respectable title. Or, as they call it, the Kenya long drop. And he had a beautiful lesson plan and wonderful diagram on the board. And when he finished, he stood there with his arms folded, waiting for me to approve. But I tiptoed around the class and I looked at what the children had got in their exercise books. It didn't have any relationship to what he had on the board. So I had to deflate him. Say, you taught all right, but they learned nothing. So, let's have the application, shall we, for a little while. I'm going to ask you a series of questions. How much has God really initiated in your individual life? Just mentally run over the things you're involved in right now, the things you're giving your time and strength and ability to, and say, has God initiated those? Let me give you a thought from Psalm 1. Many of you are familiar with the beautiful words of Psalm 1. Blessed is the man who does not walk in the counsel of the ungodly, nor stand in the way of sinners, nor sit in the seat of the scornful. But his delight is in the law of the Lord, and in his law he meditates day and night. He shall be like a tree planted by the rivers of water that brings forth his fruit in season. His leaf will not wither, and, listen, whatever he does will prosper. That's an unconditional promise of success. You've got to measure success by Bible standards, not contemporary American culture. Success is not necessarily driving a Cadillac or a Mercedes. There's a much higher level of success than that, but rightly understood, God promises success to a person who meets certain conditions which are stated. There are three negative conditions and two positive. The negative conditions are not walk in the counsel of the ungodly, not stand in the way of sinners, and not sit in the seat of the scornful. The positive ones are delight in the law of the Lord, meditate in his law day and night. And God says the person who does that will succeed in the deepest and truest sense. When he stands before Jesus in eternity, he will not have a lot of wood, hay, and straw to be burned up. Now, I want to point out to you the key, the thing where it all begins is, where do you get your counsel from? Because you cannot get your counsel from the wrong source and prosper. So where do you get your counsel, your advice, your direction from? You realize that you have right of access to your head, who is called the Wonderful Counselor? Are you availing yourself? You know, in the business world, people pay very large sums of money for letters from, quote, experts telling you where to invest. Well, what about consulting the real expert? What about getting your counsel from the Wonderful Counselor? It's going to demand, for most of you, some pretty radical changes. Some of you will have to stop doing some of the things you're doing. I don't mean you've got to go out and stop tomorrow, but I mean that there'll be a process of adjustment. And if you do it faithfully, I want to tell you, after about 6 months or a year, one day you'll lean back and sigh, say, oh, thank God, I'm free from a lot of pressures that never did me any good. What is it that motivates us? Is it keeping up with the Joneses? Is it doing what everybody else does? You look at the people around you, most of them are not happy, the people that don't know the Lord. In Israel, I'd have to say, you see very few happy people. When Ruth and I walked down the street in Jerusalem, just looking ourselves, people turn around and look at us, because they're not used to seeing happy people. Why do I say that? What I mean is their counsel isn't doing them much good. Don't follow them. You've got access to a much better source. All right, that's the next question. How much has God really initiated in your home, especially husbands and fathers? Who is the source of activity in your home? Who directs your program? Can you say, I heard from God and he showed me? Then in your church, how much has God really initiated? Or in the church? I'm British, and British prone to be critical. I have to admit that. I've tried to deal with it myself for years. We have the impression it's our job to go around and tell everybody else how to do things. Now, I hope God has delivered me from that, but I'd have to say that in most churches, I don't think people ever think in terms of hearing from God. They've got a program. This is the way it's done. 11 o'clock on Sunday morning, etc. And, you know, whether God is in it or not is really almost irrelevant. Am I being cynical? Your church, praise God, may be different. There are churches that are very different. But you take the general spectrum of Christianity today, it's exceptional that God has initiated something. Is that right? All right, now let me point out to you that we're talking about restoration. The restoration of the headship of Jesus. Let's leave the whole church out for a while and let's talk about our individual lives. Yours, mine. If we have gone wrong, what's the first step to putting things right? What was it?
1: Repentance.
0: How many of you would say, Brother Prince, in the light of what you've been saying, I do need to repent? Would you raise a hand if that's true? You don't have to do it. I'm not trying to get hands up. All right, let's pray together, shall we? Father, we come to you now in the name of Jesus, and we have to acknowledge that all of us, in many ways, have ignored the claims of Jesus' headship over our lives and over his church. Lord, we want to say tonight, give us grace to repent, to change our way of doing things. We're sorry, Lord. Forgive us, we pray, in Jesus' name.
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9: This is Max McLean. We all have needs, right? 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Listen to the Bible from Philippians 4. 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

0: Real repentance is today's lesson from the Proverbs. Proverbs 28 and verse 13 says, "If you hide your sins, you will not succeed. If you confess and reject them, you will receive mercy." Acts 26 and verse 20 says,
1: "Hello, this is Alex Lokai of God Topics. 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
0: We are living in the last days. Religious deception abounds. There are many voices in the world. Satan beckons. Come this way. The rapture of the church is at hand. The Antichrist, the beast. Are you concerned about the end times? Answers, instructions, directions. Stay tuned to Standing on the Edge of Tribulation. Now I'm your host, Henry Schaefer. Let's move into today's program for the answers you are searching for. Well, I just want to go ahead and we're going to get started here. I want to encourage you to get the book Unleashing the Beast by Perry Stone. We are in our fourth chapter tonight, so go ahead and get your books and turn over there to chapter four, if you would. There's a lot of information that we're setting up here in the book, and what God is showing us through this information here is the unleashing of a beast upon the world in the last days. That's what is happening and what God is showing us. I know there's a lot of prophecies that are out there, and I believe they are correct as far as what is happening in the end time. Remember the prophecies, there's a spirit of Judas and a spirit of Joseph being unleashed on the land. And that even though that there are terrible things that's happened as the children of Israel was in Egypt, and all the plagues was being poured out on Egypt, in the land of Goshen, there was safety and peace in the land of Goshen. It didn't touch none of them. That is us understanding. That's where we're supposed to be living spiritually, in the land of Goshen. So, but there are a lot of difficult things that's to come upon the world. And again, let me say it like this here. The subject matter that I'm going to teach is not going to be fuzzy, feely good. Woo, boy, are we on a spiritual high when we get out of here. This is not that kind of class. This class is unleashing the beast and what's coming, and hopefully you get an understanding of the revelation of what's taking place. But for those who this class might not be for, we have a discipleship class happening. Go out the door, first door to your left, right there. They're teaching it right now, so if you're in the wrong class, go there. That's where you need to be at, especially if you've never been in any discipleship class. You need to go through a discipleship class, and we provide that as well. Does that make sense? And that will help you have a good foundation so that when we teach subjects like this here, you don't panic. Because a disciple is grounded in the Word of God by faith, and God's going to take care of us. Amen? But this is a part of the teaching of the end time. The book of Daniel and the book of Revelation. Now, I've already done a whole year on the book of Revelation. That's already been done. Now we're talking about, I want a piece. You can't fully understand the book of Revelation unless you understand the book of Daniel. And when you look at what you see here, you used to see here on the screen here, is you're going to see that the book of, let's see what I got right here. I got a lot of them opened up. You don't want that one either. That's a good one there. You're going to see that men have studied the book of Daniel to piece it together so that we will understand what's taking place in the last days here. Here's the book of Revelation explained alongside the book of Daniel here. And when you sit here and you go through these pieces, piece by piece, it makes sense. But to look at that at the beginning, you go, wow, what is all this? That's what we're doing here in the class. Today, we're going to be talking about 2 feet. See the 2 feet? The 10 toes. And a little horn that comes here. 2 feet. 10 toes. and the little horn. That's where that fits on that screen at. And I haven't really studied that. I'm just going, okay, there it is right there. 2 feet, ten, and that's the little horn on this. So it's the book of Revelation and Daniel put together. So what I have learned just by myself going through this here and studying it out, let's pick it up here. And the purpose of tonight, I really want to, grab and drive home tonight is this part that is called mixture. That's the part that God, through this dream and through what's going on, is trying to drive in the last days. It's the mixture that's coming, but the mixture that will not mix. That's the purpose of what he's teaching us here, okay? So the point of this whole book, of this lesson, is mixture, understanding mixture in that. So look at here. 2 feet, 10 toes, and a little horn. Look at it here in Daniel 2, verse 41. Whereas thou sawest the feet and toes, part of the potter's clay and part of iron, the kingdom shall be divided, and there shall be in it the strength of iron, for as much as thou sawest the iron mixed with miry clay. And as the toes of the feet were a part of iron and the part of clay, so the kingdom shall be partly strong and what? Partly broken. Now look at what he says in Daniel 7 in verse 8. Look at what he says there. He's getting the revelation of another dream. He says, and I considered the horns, and beheld there came up among them another little horn, before whom they were three of the first horns plucked up by the roots. And behold, in his horn were eyes like the eyes of man, and a mouth that speaks great things. So when we're talking about this chapter here, we're talking about mixture. Look, Daniel was one of the major Old Testament prophets to actually unveil details about the final empire that is going to arise in the end times. Several major prophetic dreams and visions was given to him in the book of Daniel. Now, we're not going to focus on the entirety of Daniel. We're talking about the major prophetic dreams that was given to him that God gave. And they are located, write this down. So what you need is Daniel chapter 2, Daniel chapter 4, and Daniel chapter 8 is where these comes in at. There's three dreams. So when we look at those dreams, look at the first one here. Nebuchadnezzar called all the wise men together. And he asked them, he says, tell me the dream and the interpretation of it. They said, no, you tell us the dream and we'll tell you the interpretation. He says, no, that don't work like that. You tell me the dream and the interpretation. So they were going to put them all to death. So Daniel, news came to Daniel, and Daniel said, let's get Shadrach, Meshach, and Abednego here together. Let's do some praying. And he got the dream and the revelation. So that's how he knew that what Daniel was showing him was that when he got the dream and the revelation, it was truly something that was from God. So let me see if I can put this image up here for you. Let's see where I have this one. Yeah. So here's the dream that he had. He shows this image that has a golden head. And he called them all together. He called them, and God gave this dream to Daniel. And he sees this man there. And he starts to reveal to him. He says that this dream had a man that would have was various mixtures of different types of metal that this image that he saw was. It was all the way down to the very bottom where he's standing at, which was clay and iron mixed together on the feet. And each one of these will mean something tonight as we step through it. Most of you probably already know it. Most people say, well, why do y'all even study this? Before it's over with, you'll see why. God's bringing this out right now because we're living this. We have lived it, we are living it, and it's all around us. And we need to be aware of what's taking place. So God gives the dream and the meaning to Daniel. And so the Babylonian king Saul, here's what he said, was a large man, which consisted of various grades of metal, with a gold head, and it ended with the mixture of clay at the feet. It was a head of gold, a chest and arms of silver, thighs made of brass, two legs of iron, two feet were the mixture of iron and clay, and the toes were also mixture of iron and clay, the feet and the toes on this here. Every one of these is so significant. And just by studying, I studied this for over a week, just this one chapter, just making sure I had this grasp of the book of Daniel down. Not studying just one chapter here, but I'm talking about studying all of Daniel, so that I can make sure that I can present this here with the full knowledge, just not cherry picking, to understand exactly what God's trying to show us in Daniel and how it ties very much to the end time. And I know there's a lot of, and I have to keep saying it, I know there's a lot of people, this just not interest. It's just over their head. It's just out there. But isn't it amazing that it's in the Word of God? So that if it's in the Word of God, we don't tear out the book of Acts, do we? I mean, we believe in speaking in tongues. I mean, that's something. So we believe in the book of Daniel, huh? I mean, we believe in the book of Revelation. So there's a time for us to minister that. And the sad thing is that we, as Christians and church people, should know this better than the unbelievers. We should have a knowledge and a grasp of it so that we can understand and put it together, maybe not in so much detail, but to be able to draw what's taking place and be able to put it together. So this metallic image that he saw here, Nebuchadnezzar's vision, is a mix of both world history and spiritual history. It's world history and spiritual history that moves from gold to iron clay. So when I wrote all this stuff down and typed it all out and everything, I'm just not typing it out. I'm writing these are facts that I need to know. It's just not a mixture of world history, but it's spiritual history that God's trying to show us as well. And the metals represent the major empires of prophecy that would begin in the time of Daniel with Babylon and conclude with a 10-king, everybody say, coalition that would be ruling the world when Jesus returns, or the Messiah returns. So history interprets this for us. Remember we said it was history, and it was the spiritual aspect of it. Look at the head of gold. When we look at the head of gold here, it represents Babylon, the empire responsible for destroying the temple and taking the Jews captive. It was known for its wealth, is what it was. Known for its gold wealth. There were so many religious and artifacts in the temple of the Babylonian temples when they were overthrown. That here's your book, what tells you that there was, in one temple, it had an 18-foot human statue of solid gold. 18-foot statue of solid gold. Not only that, but there was a 40-foot long golden table in which it had placed three golden religious objects weighing over 5,000 pounds on them. That's how much gold, that's what was represented by gold. But remember this here. Remember what Saddam Hussein is doing in the Iraqi desert. Remember him? He is restoring what city? Babylon. And when they went into his palaces and all, how much gold did they find? I mean, gold. He was that. We can have a lot of reasons why we went into Iraq. There's a lot more than just one. But one of the thing reasons is we went in. Guess what? Y'all ready? That gold just didn't sit there. That gold went somewhere. So anyway, but the thing is that in the last days, Babylon's going to be rebuilt. That's another story. But it was about gold. And that's how much gold they even found when we went over there. A lot of gold was in it. Look at this here. Now, the next part that it represents is the Medo-Persian Empire. It was the chest of silver, the second empire that was to come and would overthrow the first empire, the Babylonian Empire. Remember how, remember your Bible that says that as they were, Belshazzar was in there drinking out of the golden things that was taken from Israel, out of the golden goblets and all those sacred artifacts and all that they had from Israel, that while they were drinking them, there was a hand that appeared on the wall, and it says, "Mine, mine, tinkle you farson, that your kingdom has been taken away from you, parted and taken away from you." The night, that night, well, it was the Medes and the Persians who had slipped into underneath the gates where they had drained the water level down. And the Medes and the Persians slipped down under the city, and they were at the temple door as they were in there partying. It was the Medes and Persians who overthrew the Babylonian Empire. There was a second empire. These are major empires that are in the book of Daniel, the silver and the chest of arms. They are the ones who allowed the Jews to return home and rebuild the temple. Now, silver was so important in this empire, why it was represented, is that they used silver to pay their taxes, and much silver was in their possession. They even had so much silver that they looked like Roy Rogers. They had silver bridles, silver everything. Looked like Roy Rogers riding down the street. Everything was silver. That's how it was with these people here, that empire. The third empire that's to take place is going to be the Empire of Greece. It was thighs of brass. This part here, thighs of brass, was the Grecian Empire. And they used brass helmets in their conflicts when they're getting better at their weapons, everybody. They got brass weapons. The Grecian ruler, Epiphanes, was the one who defiled the temple and filling it with the pagan idols and placing Hellenistic priests in the temple and preparing it to a place where they actually offered pigs on the altar in Jerusalem. So there's a lot of things when you study history at what they did in Israel as well. But it would be the thighs of brass. The next part we're going to talk about is the legs of iron. The legs of iron was the metal that the Romans mastered to use in their weapons of chariots and for weapons. Iron typifies anytime you see, well, let's do this here. When you see metal in the Bible and you see God speak of metal, anytime you read the scriptures, you ever heard someone say the heaven seems to be like brass? Anybody ever heard that? Or that anytime you read in the scriptures the metal brass, always insert the word judgment. Always insert the word judgment. If something has happened that God is bringing about judgment on people. Okay, that's just you didn't pay for that tonight. I just throw that in. So it's just a part that when you study scripture, you read and you know that when you hear brass used throughout scripture, always think, make your mind go towards God's not pleased with something. Okay, that's just, even in the scripture when it talks about in the artifacts they had in the Old Testament, some of the things was called brass. And that's where the judgment was being met at. God was doing things with brass. See what I'm talking? Always think of that judgment aspect of it. Well, here, the Roman Empire is the one that is represented by the iron. And the iron, again, typifies fighting and conquering new territory. Always remember, listen here. What did I just say? Conquering and taking new territory. And the Jews, the Romans, destroyed the temple for the second time and took the Jews captive. Now, here's what I want you to do is when we look at this here, is that as we study this out and we look at the beast of it, I want you to look at the legs of iron and notice that there are two legs of iron, not just one leg being the Roman Empire, but how many legs? Two represents that. So what was God showing us in this Roman Empire? When he was showing us the Roman Empire and how it would be represented here by the Roman Empire, he was telling us that the Roman Empire is actually going to split. there will be a split in the Roman Empire. And that division of the Roman Empire started in 395 A.D. is when this took place. And in 476 A.D., Rome fell. There was the part just above Rome in the Germanic area. The Germans came in, Germanic tribes came in, and they overtook Rome. While the other part would be the eastern part, and I'm going to get that in a little bit, survived. And we'll talk about what took place there. But here's what takes place is the... Let me see if I can find that. Did I do it on a map over here? I'm not sure if I have a map to help you out. Let's see if I can find it. Here in Rome, I'll do it right here off this map here. This part right here is where Rome was, and the capital of the western, everybody say western part of the Roman Empire. And it stretched, the Roman Empire went from here all the way around through here. Much of this went through the Roman Empire, all around the sea area, all these right through here, when all that was all part of the Roman Empire. But there was a west and there was an eastern part. The eastern part of it, when you read your book, you will find out Constantinople in Turkey was the other side of the Roman Empire. And it was in Constantinople where they had the capital city at. So you had, it's just like, I guess you can put it like this here. In the event that Washington, D.C. gets wiped out, does anybody know where the alternate United States would be at? Where at? Colorado. And the reason is for what reason? Height, elevation. And they're secure, okay? And Atlanta is one of the highest places in the South, but the main one will be there. So we already know there's a different place. Some people know. Now you know. Look at here. And if I know, guess what? Everybody's going to know. Because I'm going to tell everybody. I'm going to tell it all while I'm telling it all. So here's the thing, is that you see it's divided. It was divided into two segments. And that's why when it's shown 1 foot in Rome and 1 foot where? In Turkey, in the east. Now remember, that's going to be very important to know why it's divided like that. And as we go instead, this is just so amazing how it's put together in the Bible. I hope I can present it to you in a way that you really, wow, what God was really trying to show us was one would be in Rome, which would be, listen, everybody say this here. Rome represents the West, doesn't it? Rome, and it represents the Western philosophy, doesn't it? Doesn't Rome do that, everybody? I mean, it's the Roman Empire. I mean, it's the Western Church. And then in Turkey, which is now Istanbul, I think Constantinople is this name is Istanbul, is that is the other seat that where the other foot of the Roman Empire rested. See what? So you have the West and the what? That's going to be very important to make sure that you understand that in studying Daniel and in studying what's coming in the last days, because God's trying to show us something. Does that make sense? All right, so look at here. So when we go do this here, the Roman Empire maintained domination through Western Europe. And you will find out that the Byzantine leg, or the leg that fell in Constantinople, was in the hands of the Turks or the Muslims all the way up till the 1453 is when they grabbed it. See, the West fell and the East fell from Rome. And when it fell from Rome, who took it? In Turkey, who took it? Muslims took it, but the West, the Muslims didn't get. Who got it? Who got the Western side? Germanic tribes came down and got it. That makes sense? So you still have a West and the East, that there is a division. So let's talk about it here, about the feet and the mixture of iron and clay. Nebuchadnezzar saw Let's see if I can put him back up here. Roman Empire. See how far the Roman Empire is? How far it went? All the way. Main thing about knowing about the Roman Empire, these people didn't get too far from what? Look at the blue. They couldn't get too far from the water because that's how they traveled. So when you start looking at, in the last days, the nations that's going to give over their power back to the Antichrist, and we know it comes out of the Roman Empire. Look at these. You're going to need to know these. That's why I use this map here. So this is the Roman Empire, but here is, looking at the feet right here, let's see if we can find something here. Here is the image laying down, the book of Daniel, these toes and this mixture that he has here. I want to encourage everybody who's listening to get the book, Unleashing the Beast. Get the book, get the teachings. It's amazing what's all taking place here. So let's talk about the feet and the mixture of iron and clay. Nebuchadnezzar saw two legs of iron that eventually turned into 2 feet of iron and clay, representing Rome and Turkey and the final East and West division. I guess that's the main thing is that you need to know. You don't need to know all that history about when the Byzantine Empire fell and the Turkish Empire. You just need to know this part right here. This is how I understand stuff. Is if I can tell you the skeletal parts of the body, then we can go back later on and we can plug in where these little parts are at. Huh? I mean, you got your cavity and if you can do a skeleton, you are better than most people can put together even in it, just the skeletal bones. Is that right? You know, if someone said femur or toe bones, or I mean, just knowing the structure of your body makes it easier if you ever was to go. I guess when y'all do your classes, become doctors and all, Dr. Milo, when you do all your stuff, do they don't start out with showing you where the liver is at the beginning, do they? So I'm sure they probably start somewhere with a skeleton. So that's kind of like what we're doing here, is showing you the skeleton, and the skeletal part that you need to know in this Daniel is what? 2 feet rest on 2 spots in history. One's on the west, one's on the east. One was Rome, one was Constantinople. It's going to mean something in the last days. Does that make sense? And all the other stuff around it, you just know that, and you can go back and study and go, that's what they were talking about. This is where this fits on this at. So iron, the division of iron and clay. Think about this here for a moment. He saw the east-west division in iron and clay. The division of iron and clay is the part that I want to drive home tonight. Iron is a picture of war, strength in fighting. And it's used throughout Scripture when they used iron. The word clay is used in the Bible 26 times. It's put together. So the possible interpretation of this iron and clay mixture of the Roman Empire is that it's divided into 2 divisions, east and west. So the Roman Empire division was a religious division and a political division and a spiritual division. The Rome split one leg and Rome and the other was in Constantinople. Here's what happened. You had an Orthodox Catholic Church in Rome and an Orthodox branch that was there in the other part in Constantinople. And in contemporary times, when we look at this iron and clay mixture, let's look at this here. Iron and clay mixture, what God's trying to show us, how that iron and clay, do it here, iron and clay don't mix. I mean, that's what he's trying to show you, but it forms part of the feet and the toes, but iron and clay don't mix, does it? Does it? Iron and clay just won't mix. You ever go in there and get you an iron pole and get you some mud, gutters and mud daub, and try to mud daub that. I don't care how hot you get it. I don't care how hot you get the iron, how red you get it, and try to mash that clay into it. It just is not going to stick. It will form around it, but it won't be solid, will it? So let's look at what could this mean, the iron and clay mixture mean. When we talk about in the contemporary times in which we live in, which what that's for, is that communism and democracy that we're still fighting right now, communism and democracy does not fit, does not mix. I want to thank you for tuning in today. And remember, be sober, be vigilant, for your adversary, the devil, walketh about as a roaring lion, seeking whom he may devour. Tune in next week for Standing on the Edge of Tribulation.

0: this is Trixie and Milton Sanders of the Meeting Place of Barnwell Ministries. We are a ministry that seeks to reveal God's truth to a dark world and also to encourage the saints of God that this is not our home. We are only passing through. We are a church without walls, one that seeks to please Almighty God in all that we do. Our focus is on those that are broken and don't know what to do or where to turn. We can be reached on Facebook at the Meeting Place of Barnwell. Now, let's go and see what will Almighty God speak in your life today.
1: Hide me from the rain. Has He ever covered you? Come on, my God is awesome.
2: He can bring you out of whatever situation or circumstance that you find yourself in so that you, upon leaving tonight, you can be the revival. Amen?
3: Amen.
4: Amen.
2: But how many of you want it?
4: Amen.
2: How many of you are willing to say, Lord, not my will, but thy will?
3: Yes, Lord.
2: Lord, not my situation or my circumstances, I give them to you. Amen?
3: Amen.
2: Yes. How many of you are willing to step out and say, God, I give it to you?
3: Yes,
4: Lord.
2: Listen, I'm just here tonight as a messenger. If God is dealing with you on a circumstance or a situation, you come make it right. It's not about me, it's about you. And as Pastor Don said earlier, it's about you and Almighty God. You come make it right.
3: Amen.
2: Amen. How is it that we can live like, excuse the expression, like hell 6 days a week and come in here on Sunday morning and expect Almighty God to use a man that is wore out because he's had to do whatever that he's had to do the whole week, deal with demons and deal with people and deal with his family and deal with extended family. Amen. So according to my calculation, 6 days equates to about 144 hours. And we come in here on Sunday morning and we get mad at the man preaching an hour and 15 minutes. Because it takes him an hour to get the demons that you got in the rest of the week out.
4: Amen.
3: Praise God.
2: See, all we want to do is come in here with our little cell phone and stay on the cell phone because we're so glued to that because that demon has us drawn to the cell phone. We don't even know where our word is at.
4: Come on now.
2: This is what's going to set you free.
4: Amen. Yeah.
2: So listen, if you come in here on a

0: Monday morning or Sunday night or Wednesday night and you leave here mad, don't get mad at him.
1: Right.
0: He has done his very best to come in here and preach what God has given him for that hour and that time and that group of people. And if you leave here, man, take it up with God, because there's something that is wrong in your spirit, man.
2: Yes, Lord. Hallelujah.
0: He ain't got time to cast out all the demons that you have acquired during the week.
2: Come on now.
0: He needs you, as the psalmist said, that whenever you come in here, you come in here expecting. That you come here packed up and ready to go. See, he ain't got time to be pumping and priming you. How many of you got a well at home and every now and again the power goes out and the water quits running? Any of y'all got any of them old style pumps? Now I want you to think about something. If you've ever been around one of those pumps that you got to pump and pump and pump and pump, that's what this man is having to do every Sunday morning. He is having to prime you.
1: Amen.
0: So that he can get you and bring you into the Holy of Holies. Amen?
1: Amen.
0: So that God can begin to deal with you and knock some things off of you. But guys, it's not his job.
2: Amen.
0: His job is to bring the word.
1: Amen.
0: Your job is to come in here expecting that God is going to move in your life supernaturally.
2: Amen.
0: And it's your job to come in here and trust God and take God at his word. So whatever that it is that's going on in your home, I'm going to switch back. Listen. Oh, yeah. So whatever that it is that's going on in your home, what you should be doing as saints of the living God is you go to the word.
2: Amen.
0: And you begin to search that thing out.
1: Amen.
0: And whatever that is going on in your house, you find a scenario in the word.
2: Amen.
0: And begin to call it. Man. Shall not live by bread alone. But every word that proceeded out of the mouth of God. Yes, I know the doctor said that she might be dying. But your word says she shall live.
1: Come on
0: now.
2: Amen.
0: I know the doctor said that some of y'all might have cancer. Amen. But did not he say in Isaiah 53 that thou art healed?
2: Yes, Lord.
0: Why are we not standing on what the word says?
2: Amen.
0: Allow God to be God in your lives so that whenever you go back to the doctor, you walk in there and say, Doctor, I know that it is well with my soul. Amen.
2: Yes, Lord.
0: I don't care what your report says. I don't care what the doctor says. I don't care what the nurse says. My God is sufficient. My God will meet my every need. And the saints of the living God shall not go begging rain. Where is this at in our churches today? Where is it that when we go to Walmart or to CVS that we find somebody and tell them what God is doing in your life? How he is healing your child, how he is moving in your family, whatever the case may be, so that they see that God is doing something in your life.
2: Yeah.
0: And if they see it in your life, then they will be drawn to the house of God. God draws them through you. You are Jesus to a lost and dying world. You are. So I want you to go on and clear the mud. Amen. If they not coming, look in the mirror.
2: Oh, come on.
3: Ooh, Jesus.
2: That hurts.
0: Look in the mirror. Better yet, as the word says, is that as you look at the water, you see the reflection.
2: Amen.
0: What reflection are you seeing?
2: Come on,
0: see, whenever I look in the water, I don't see them. Because on July the 22nd, 1993, this brother
2: Jesus.
0: Died. So whenever I look in the water, all I see is King Jesus. Amen.
2: Amen.
0: And the rest of the mess don't even matter.
2: Amen.
0: So what they see, what they hear coming out of your mouth.
2: Amen.
0: When things are going contrary.
2: That's right.
0: When you hit your hand with a hammer.
2: That's right.
0: When your dog is acting up. Your family's acting up.
2: That's right.
0: And somebody has called you and said that something has happened in the family. How did you respond?

0: Jesus.
1: Fiery preaching, Lord.
2: Praise God. Praise God.
3: My job tonight is simply to expose.
4: Amen.
3: To call out.
2: Yes, Lord.
3: Amen.
2: Amen.
3: To pull down.
1: Oh, yeah.
3: But then attempt to build back.
1: Come on.
3: See, so many times we had these look good, feel good, must be good messages. And you hear preaching like what's happening and what's going on with Pastor Don and Pastor Greg. See, then some folk begin to get offended. Amen.
2: Amen.
3: If you get offended, so be it.
2: Amen.
3: I am not, nor will I ever be, a man pleaser.
2: Amen.
3: If y'all throw me out of this church tonight, I promise you, if they won't allow me in another church, I will be on the street corner on Sunday morning. Amen.
1: Amen.
3: I'm tired of four-wall church when we become so integrated and so mad and hateful towards one another. We are supposed to be brothers and sisters in the house of the living God.
2: Amen.
3: That whenever you hurt, I hurt.
2: Amen.
3: Whenever this man is going through something, I better feel it. If I'm not feeling it, it's telling me that there is something on the inside of me that is wrong.
2: Amen.
3: Amen. Or if there is a situation in somebody's house, I better deal with it. First, physically and spiritually.
2: Amen.
3: See, so many times, saints of God, it's simply this. She is not my blood sister by my parents.
1: Come on.
3: But if she belongs, if her daddy, her new daddy, is Jesus Christ.
2: Amen.
3: Amen. We are brothers and sisters. Amen. So if there's something going on in her life, who am I to say, sis, it sounds like you got a problem.
2: That's right.
3: Would I not be in error?
2: Yes, you would.
4: Yes.
3: Or if she come to my house tonight and said, brother, I need something to eat. Or see me in McDonald's.
2: Thief.
3: Will you buy me something?
2: Yes,
3: sir. I need a couple dollars to get whatever.
2: Mama.
3: Who am I to say no?
4: That's right.
3: Who am I? If he not say that we are to deal with those within the body first.
2: Amen.
3: Amen.
2: Amen.
3: Amen. That's the problem in our churches today.
1: There you go. That's right.
3: It's your family and not mine.
1: That's right.
3: It is your issue and not mine. But contrary to what that word says, if she is engrafted into the vine or into the branch, amen, her family is my family.
2: Amen.
3: Amen.
2: Amen.
3: So whenever she's facing something, I better be facing.
2: Amen.
3: Amen.
1: Amen.
3: Because if I don't face it with her, guess what just happened? I have kicked her to the curb. And guess who is going to follow? I'm soon going to follow. Because whatever you were going through, God's going to say, okay, if it's not good enough for her, then it's not good enough for him. Amen. So it's just a line of issues that follow. Amen. So saints of God, I need you to be on the firing squad.
2: Amen.
3: This man over here needs you that whenever you come, actually before you get here, he needs you to work on your house starting tonight.
1: Come on, bro.
3: Amen.
1: Amen.
3: Don't go to bed tonight until your house is in order.
2: Amen.
3: Amen. Amen. If it means you gotta stay up all night long and cry out to Almighty God, don't go to sleep. Or you going to be like the rest of the disciples where Jesus come and said, would you not stay up with me and pray?
1: Amen.
3: Where is the compassion at in the house of God?
2: Amen.
3: Where? If you look around, don't get mad because they're not here. Go home tonight. Go home tonight and I want you to look in the mirror. And whatever your name is, say, they weren't here because of me. Because of us. Because they don't know what to think anymore.
1: Come on,
3: man. All we sound all godly on Sunday and Wednesday. We looking good. Smelling good, I hope.
1: Amen.
3: But then come Monday morning, I hear people around the corner, things coming out of their mouth, and I'm going, what in the world?
4: That's
3: who is that? Matter of fact, I had a deal with a deacon this weekend. I was sitting in my office and I kept hearing this mouth around the corner. I'm going, what? Who is that? And I walked around and I made eye contact. And here was a question that I asked. I walked into his office with all the people.

0: I said, is that the same language you have on Sunday morning in your church? And turned and walked off.
1: Oh,
0: and let God deal with him. Amen.
2: Amen.
0: Listen, if you're going to be in the church, I'm going to tell you right now, you try some mess like that in front of me and see what'll happen.
1: Come on now.
0: I'll call your bluff.
1: Amen.
0: As Father Pastor Don said earlier, there's been enough of them spineless back pastors. Amen. I'm going to stand on what the word says. And if it makes you mad, so be it. But my job, our job simply is this, is to point you to one that can help and save you.
2: Amen.
0: You cannot be saved and live your life the way that you want to live it. You must be set apart. You must be drawn out. Amen. For the King's use.
3: Again, this is Milton Sanders. In closing, there is but one way that leads to heaven according to John 14 and 6. Almighty God loves you regardless of where you've been or what you have done. All he has ever wanted is simply for you to repent and turn from your sins, confess him as Lord and Savior of your life, and believe in your heart that God raised him from the dead. According to Romans 10 and 9, you, sir, ma'am, boy, or girl, shall be saved. Again, this is Milton Sanders of the Meeting Place of Barnwell. We can be reached via Facebook at the Meeting Place of Barnwell. Thank you for tuning in today. God bless.
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5: Hi, this is Mark Menier, author of Rolling Thunder, and one of my favorite passages from the Bible is Micah chapter 6, verse 8. 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When the craziness of this world closes in on me and I'm seeking God's will and direction in my life, I always fall back on that scripture. 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

The scriptures have just exhorted us to walk in a manner worthy of God. Now we continue reading 1 Thessalonians chapter 2 with verse 13. For this reason we also constantly thank God that when you received the word of God which you heard from us, you accepted it not as the word of men, but for what it really is, the word of God, which also performs its work in you who believe. For you, brethren, became imitators of the churches of God in Christ Jesus that are in Judea. For you also endured the same sufferings at the hands of your own countrymen, even as they did from the Jews, who both killed the Lord Jesus and the prophets, and drove us out. They are not pleasing to God, but hostile to all men, hindering us from speaking to the Gentiles so that they may be saved, with the result that they always fill up the measure of their sins. But wrath has come upon them to the utmost. But we, brethren, having been taken away from you for a short while, in person, not in spirit, were all the more eager with great desire to see your face. For we wanted to come to you, I, Paul, more than once, and yet Satan hindered us. For who is our hope or joy or crown of exaltation? Is it not even you in the presence of our Lord Jesus at his coming? For you are our glory and joy.

1 Thessalonians chapter 3. Therefore, when we could endure it no longer, we thought it best to be left behind at Athens alone.

And we sent Timothy, our brother and God's fellow worker in the gospel of Christ, to strengthen and encourage you as to your faith, so that no one would be disturbed by these afflictions, for you yourselves know that we have been destined for this. For indeed, when we were with you, we kept telling you in advance that we were going to suffer affliction, and so it came to pass, as you know. For this reason, when I could endure it no longer, I also sent to find out about your faith, for fear that the tempter might have tempted you, and our labor would be in vain. But now that Timothy has come to us from you, and has brought us good news of your faith and love, and that you always think kindly of us, longing to see us just as we also long to see you, for this reason, brethren, in all our distress and affliction, we were comforted about you through your faith. For now we really live if you stand firm in the Lord. For what thanks can we render to God for you in return for all the joy with which we rejoice before our God on your account, as we night and day keep praying most earnestly that we may see your face and may complete what is lacking in your faith? Now may our God and Father himself and Jesus our Lord direct our way to you, and may the Lord cause you to increase and abound in love for one another and for all people, just as we also do for you, so that he may establish your hearts without blame in holiness before our God and Father at the coming of our Lord Jesus with all his saints. Scripture reading without comment, this is the Word. The address here is Post Office Box 444, Paradise, California, 95969. This is Nicholas Hope.

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5: Proverbs forcefully declares, pride goes before destruction and haughtiness before a fall. With Upwards, I'm Max Licato. There was a frog with a real problem. His home pond was drying up. He had to find water soon. He had heard about a lake over the mountain, but how could he get there? An idea hit him. He convinced two birds to carry either end of a stick. He would hold on to the center while they flew. Winging toward new water, his jaws clamped tightly. It was all quite amazing. Two birds with a frog hanging on. Below, a farmer observed the incredible sight and wondered out loud, who could have come up with that idea? Hearing his question, the frog could not resist. I did. Hey, don't make the same mistake. Pride goes before a destruction, and haughtiness before a fall.

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12: Well, praise God. God bless you. I thank God for those of you that are in radio land, even those of you that are listening to me on Facebook. Amen. I'm just working, trying to get everything where we can look at it all together. Amen. It's just a blessing. Amen. To be back in the, on the radio station. Amen. Seem like time just rolling by. And I like to say, I thank God for this New Year's. Amen. How many thank God for this New Year's? I want you right now to just take time out and just to go ahead and share this broadcast. Amen. Real quickly, because I feel that God has given me a word that's going to really just really bless some people. Amen. And so I want you to go ahead on and just share this broadcast. Amen. With those, with your family, friends, and loved ones, because I feel that in my spirit, God has something for his people. Amen. God has something powerful and something great. Amen. And so we just want to encourage, thank God for my wife. I send a shout out to my wife. I pray that she's listening to me. Amen. That she's able to see me here on Facebook. Amen. And so I'm really excited. I thank God for the pastor coming out and making such a sacrifice just to always be here to let me be on the broadcast, you know. And it means something when you have people that are faithful like they are, because they don't really have to do that, but he'll do it every time. And I thank God for him, amen, because he has been such a blessing to me, amen. And so, like I said, we're not going to prolong the time. I want to take you right into the Word of God. And you might have saw the topic, you know, groomed for such a time as this, you know. And I want to just say this here, you know, a lot of time people don't understand, but right now we in a time, amen, when there's wars, you know. And I want to just kind of read a little something I read in the paper, the article, got out an article that talks about the wars, how many wars we have, you know, because sometimes people don't really realize how many wars we have, not just here in America, you know. And like, thank God we're not in a war, but then there are so many wars around the world, and some of these wars we are involved with. And so it's been reported from the mid-2024 and 25, indicating around 50 to 60 countries are involved in a significant conflict, with some sources citing over 130 distinct armed conflicts through the definition vary, with major hotspots in Ukraine, Sudan, Minori, and Gaza. You know, and so this is telling us that we got around 50 to 60 battles, wars that's going on, amen. And so we have to understand, like I say, that this is something that God want us to always pray about. God want us to condition ourselves for, you know. And I want to read this scripture to you real quickly, amen. I know those of you that are coming from Luke, the 21st chapter, I want you to get your Bibles and go there with me real quick, Luke, the 21st chapter. And I'm going to just kind of read this scripture to you where you can just kind of see what it says here in Luke 21, amen, because this is so important that we keep up with the Word of God. Because if we don't keep up with the Word of God, you know, Luke 21, I'm going to put it on the screen where you can see it, amen. And this is what it says here in Luke 21 and 10. Then said he unto them, nation shall rise against nation, and kingdom against kingdom, and great earthquakes shall be in doubtfully famines and pestilence. And so I wanted to bring out and show you how, to, like I said, that we have all that many wars that are going on around the world. And so, you know, a lot of times we fail to understand that God has to groom us for such a time as this, you know. And, you know, one of the things that's really hitting home right now is the fact how to, now I'm retired, and so, like I say, my hospitalization and all that is taken care of. But there are so many people in America that are working, young people, all ages that have not reached retirement, that their premium is getting ready to double. And so a lot of this is very perplexing to a lot of people. A lot of people are saying, what am I going to do? And so I'm saying, are you groomed for such a time as this? Are you groomed? Are you conditioned? Have you been prepared and trained for such a time as this? And I'm sorry to say, but many people have not been groomed. Many people have not been prepared for such a time as this. Here, we're looking right now at so many things that happen right now. We have several old diseases that are coming back. I mean, you know, like we got measles, and we always got a new strand of flu. Then we got mpox. We got yellow fever. There are a lot of polio. In the last 5 years, some of these old diseases have increased. They have increased. So I'm saying, are you prepared? Are you groomed? Are you prepared for such a time as this? So what are you saying, Pastor Brooks? I'm saying that in the hour that we're in now, all this that Jesus told the disciples, he said, in the world, you're going to have tribulation, but be of good cheer. And so how do you be of good cheer in such a time as this here? How do you get to the point where you got a peace of mind and joy divine? How do you get to a point where you're able to say, Lord, I give you the praise, I give you the glory? How do you, the Bible says in the last days, men's hearts are going to fail them for fear, for looking after those things that are coming for us. And so we see that these things are happening now. So many people don't even want to have kids because they say, you know, I don't want to bring a child into this world. Then there's no excuse for abortion. There's no excuse to hurt, to kill your baby. But people are looking at what's happening in society today. And I'm saying, are you groomed for such a time as this here? Are you prepared? Are you conditioned for such a time as this? Oh, I feel this world. Are we conditioned for it? And so many times I say to us as leaders that it's our responsibility, leaders, I'm talking in the home, in the church, it's our responsibility to begin to teach the people of God and prepare them for what's getting ready to take place. And some of it's already taking place. So many people say, well, we're going to get raptured out. Maybe you should have been gone a long time ago. I know that's an argument that people want, but I'm not going to get into it. But I'm just saying right now we have what we call, the Bible speaks about being pestilence. And we just come out of a pandemic, and then we just come out of the government being shut down. And now we get ready to go into the fact how that so many people, hospitalization and medicine, all that stuff is going to be in jeopardy. I'm saying, are you groomed for such a time? Some while back when the government shut down, food stamps, SNAP, all kind of stuff was at risk. The soldiers' checks, I mean, like everything that possibly could happen, it was happening. We're in a time now that what you call perplexity. And I want to go to a scripture real quickly that Paul was going through some thing, and he began to testify. This is in 2 Corinthians 4:8. 2 Corinthians 4:8. Listen what it says here. You might can see it on the screen. He says, we are troubled on every side, yet not distressed. We are perplexed. Now that word perplexed means I'm at my wit's end. He says I'm at my wit's end, but I'm not in despair. I'm not at the point where I'm just throwing in the towel. But many people are already, people are committing suicide. And then don't mention the fact how we have so many, what we call terrorists that are already here in America. Amen. When the border was wide open, we had all kind of people that came into America. Now, some of the people are good people, but you know, you got the good and the bad. You got the good and the bad. Excuse me. And so we have to understand that all these things are taking place here. And are you prepared for bombing and killing? And we see today how there's so many people are walking in stores and different places and killing people. And I'm saying, are you groomed for it? Are you prepared for such a time as this year? Listen to me. I want to share something with you. Now, Paul began to say, we're trolling ourselves. That means every side I look is just a whole lot going on. Right now, you take like with our young children. We got AI that's teaching our kids, you know, AI is teaching our kids how to commit suicide. We got all this technology that is just coming in and just taking over. Come on. You have AI right now that's proposing to be somebody and have your picture, your voice, everything. And I'm saying, are you prepared for this hour? This is a tedious hour. This is a trying time. This is a time where we see trouble on every side. And then Paul says, he said, even though there's trouble on every side, I'm not distressed.
13: Come on, I'm not distressed. That's what Paul says, I'm not distressed. Now I'm going to read the Amplified because I want you to see what the Amplified said about that same reading, because sometimes the Amplified kind of breaks it down just a little bit more. And this is what it says here. Paul says, we're pressing in every way. We're hedged in. And sometimes you say, it's my kids, it's my spouse, it's my money, it's my car, it's my house. No. And so all these things are coming at us. And so what we have to understand is that I believe that God was grooming me, grooming many of his people for such a time as this. When you look in the Bible, Joseph was 17 years old, but it was 13 years before God allowed him. Now each trial, each test, each calamity, whatever he went through, it was shifting him into his position, but God first had to condition him. And so many times we want success without a battle. We want peace without a war. Come on, many times if you're going to have peace, it's going to be a war. If you're going to be promoted, you're going to be challenged. If you're going to be shifted, you're going to have to be conditioned. Other words, prepared and trained. That's what God did for Joseph. He prepared him and trained him for such a time as this that he was living in. Amen. Because God saw ahead. Now listen to me. This is why it's so important to have a relationship with God. This is why it's so important to pray and read your Bible and spend quality time with God. Many of us are so used to just praying and telling God what we want. I want my car, my house, my job. And you never stop to listen and just lay before God and let God tell you what's going on. Maybe some things he wants you to do. Amen. And so God spoke to Joseph and showed him this vision, gave him a dream about what was going to happen. Amen. And you know, most of us, we would have looked and said, well, God's going to promote me. I saw it. And it's nothing wrong, but you got to be careful who you tell. And you got to make sure that whatever you see God is getting to do in your life, you got to condition yourself. Some of you are wanting to be married. You want a husband. You want a wife. What I want to ask you, have you groomed yourself for the woman that God has for you? Have you prepared and trained yourself in order to receive what God has for you? Same way about our children. We are so busy trying to make a living that we're not preparing our children for what's happening right today. The Bible said, train up a child in the way he should go. The Bible said, foolishness is bound in a child. And so we have to train up a child. You, listen to me. You can't give your child everything they want and expect when they hit society that society going to do it. So there's times you got, even though you can get it, but sometimes you just got to say, well, baby, listen, mama wants you to, daddy wants you to grow up a little bit before I give you this here. And then it's good to teach your child that he's not entitled to everything he wants. And so we have an awesome job of training our children and preparing them, grooming them for such a time as this. My heart goes out to kids that are spoiled and never had to want for nothing. They always got what they wanted. And you know, it was just kind of smothered, overprotective. Y'all better hear me out there, because this is happening today in many of our homes and many of our marriages. Sometimes we don't have but one child. Sometimes we lose a child and we have one left and we just smother that child. But I want to share something with you. What's coming up on the face of the earth, if you don't groom your child, and if you're not groomed yourself, how will you survive? Do you not know that if Joseph had to fail one of those tests that God sent him through, it would have thrown off his whole destiny? His destiny was his purpose. It was his assignment. This is the thing wrong with church folks today, is that we're so busy trying to collect cars and houses and jobs and wives and things, till we overlook the fact that what did God design me for? What is my purpose? What is my destiny? Yes, you might can play an instrument. Yes, you might can be a good preacher. But what is your assignment? Who have God sent you to? Who have God want you to sow? What kind of threat are you to the devil? What kind of battle are you able to deal with? Can you discern what's going on in your home? Can you discern what's going on in your community? Can you discern what's going on in your neighborhood? What is God showing you? What is you picking up in the spiritual realm? Come on. Do you not know there was a tribe of Issachar? And whenever Israel was in trouble, God would lay it on the tribe of Issachar for them to discern what to do. Now, in the days of Joseph, when the king came to Joseph and he began to tell him the dream and vision, God dropped upon him the interpretation of what was going on. When you are having problems in your home and trouble and sickness and different things and marital problems and sibling problems, children problems, you need to begin to pray and say, God, what's going on? What's up with my family? Do you not know that God speaks to me and my wife on a constant basis? And he says, you need to cover your children in prayer. You need to come against the spirits, the demons, the powers, the principalities that's coming against your family, your loved ones, your sisters and brothers. Church, we got more to do than get a brand new car. We got more to do than just get a house and get a spouse. There's a war going on. There's a war going on. And what are we going to do about it? What are we going to do about it? Are we just going to sit by and let that war go on? What are we going to do about it? Well, listen to me. Joseph was so loved by God, and God loved him, but God took him through some things. Joseph was always, he was lied on. He was constantly going from trial to trial. I'm going to drop a nugget in here to you. If you don't go through nothing, how will you be able to stand anything? I said, if you don't go through nothing, how will you be able to stand up to anything? How will you be able to deal with the wars and the battles? How can you deal with them? Come on, it's so real. And so we have to understand, as people of God, that we got to learn how to allow God to condition us. Come on, God got to condition you for what you facing with. And God got to condition us for this particular hour, because there's so many things that are up in the air. This is a perilous time. Things are in a strait. Things are just pressing us. Listen what it says in Amplified. Let me just finish reading that. And it says, we are pressing in every way, hedged in, but we're not crushed. We're perplexed. We're unsure of finding a way out. And this is what's happening to many people that are dealing with their insurance premium right now. Many people that are dealing with their children. Many people that are dealing with their marriages, their families, their finances. You are at a point in your life where you're unsure of finding a way out. And then Paul says, but you can't be driven to despair. Despair means I'm hopeless. The word hope means an earnest expectation. I'm expecting something to change. I'm expecting finances. I'm expecting God to come through for me. This is what the enemy have taken. The enemy have tried his best to take away the hope, the expectation, the anticipation of God coming through for me. But this anticipation comes because you went through something before, because you've been tried before. Come on. Is this your first rodeo? Listen to me, beloved. It's not good when each time you face difficult, you throw in the towel. It's not good when each time you face difficult that you might go into eating bins, or you might go out and sleep with somebody, or you might go out and just get drunk, or you just might just tear up stuff. Because that was the very moment that God was trying to condition you for such a time as this. Are you listening to me? And so listen. He said, we was hunted down. Now, this is Paul's testimony. He said, we was hunted down and persecuted, but not deserted. He said, we was struck down, but never destroyed. And so we see here, how did you got to be prepared and conditioned? God was preparing Paul. God was preparing Joseph. Now I'm going to take you somewhere real quick to the book of 1 Samuel, the 27th chapter. Now listen to me closely. Many of us know the story of David and how that David was out there taking care of his father's sheep and everything. And we have to understand that the Bible tells us in the book of Jeremiah that God said, I knew you before you formed in your mother's womb. Now, if God knew us before we was formed in our mother's womb, he knew our purpose, he knew our family, he knew our destiny, he knew how he was going to use us. Come on. And so as we look into this word right now, David has been anointed by Samuel to become king. And how many know whenever you get a word of prophecy, the enemy can't stop God from speaking over your life. He can't stop God's word from coming to pass. But if he can get you to begin to doubt God, if he can get you to get out the will of God, if he can get you to become weary and well-doing, that's what he want to do. David was out there keeping his father's sheep. And the Bible says, how did the lamb and the bear came? And God gave David supernatural strength. Now, I don't know how David did it, but God enabled him to do it, to deliver the lamb from the mouth of the lamb and from the paws of the bear. And this was, and so as we go on into the story, when David gets ready to deal with the giant, the first thing he began to say, the people say, "You're not ready. This man Goliath, he's been trained from a youth up, and you ain't nothing but a youth." But David had a testimony. In the book of Revelation, it said, "We overcome by the blood of the Lamb and by the words of our testimony." So you got to understand, you're going to have to go through something where you can have a testimony. You need an experience with God. Oh, my God. You need an experience. You need some kind of way where it was pitch black dark and you couldn't find your way, but God showed you how. You need a situation where your back is up against the wall, but when you call on God, God delivered you. You need a situation where you had done all you could do and you were just about to throw up your hand, but God, come on. You need a situation like that, because that will teach you the hand of God. I preached a message years ago. There's a side of God you never see until it's pitch black dark. Come on. I said, there's a side of God you never see until it's pitch black dark. You'll never know who God is. So David had an experience when he got ready to go against Goliath because of his experience. How much experience do you have in God? Yes, you believe God for your car, your job, your house. But I'm saying there are things that's going on in your body. There's reports from the doctor that says you got cancer, that says you got leukemia, that says you got this. And I want to ask you how you're dealing with it. Are you prepared? Come on. At the beginning of your walk with God, there was things that God allowed you to go through with to prepare you for when the enemy would hit you with a disease or hit you with a sickness. See, and this is why it's not good to give up. This is why it's not good to always talk yourself out of a miracle. You go get in the prayer line and God speaks a word of prophecy over your life and all hell comes against you and all of a sudden you decide, well, maybe it ain't for me. A double-minded man, let not him think he shall receive anything from the Lord. Your mind's got to be conditioned. Two things got to be conditioned in this hour, your body and your mind. Because that's what the enemy's going to work on our flesh. He's going to work on that flesh. He's going to cause that flesh to not to want to suffer. He's going to cause that flesh to want the pride of life. He's going to cause that flesh to say, "I'm too good for this. Why me?" And then he's going to war with your mind. So God has to condition our mind. He has to get us to the point where it doesn't matter what I go through with, I'm yet going to serve God. It doesn't matter what I go through with, I'm not waiting till the battle is over, but I'm going to shout now. God got to get us to that place. And that means he has to condition us. Come on. Amen. Now listen to me. Those trials that David went through with, we always say each trial is a stress step. So as you look into the world, as you look at David had the barrels, and those trials didn't last but however how long. But they was quick. They wasn't like no 6 months or 7 months or 3 years. And then when David met Goliath, this was something that didn't last no year or 7 months. No, God brought him out. But here he's in the book of 1 Samuel, the 30th chapter, in the first verse. I want you to listen to him real closely. And it came to pass when David and his men were come to Ziklag. Now, we're going to go to 1 Samuel 27:1 because I want to show you how David has went into the land of the Philistine. Now, I want to say this here. There's a couple of things you can do when you're under pressure. One of the things, you can succumb to whatever's happening and just say, you know what, you know, maybe this is life. And this is what's happening among a lot of parents with their children. Oh, just life. That's how the young folks feel. The devil is a lie. Why would God's word say train them up in the way that you go, and then all of a sudden you get to a certain place and you say, "This is the way." No, you train that child. You lay the foundation in that child. You teach that child about God. You, the first thing about being a leader is you lead by example. And so here we see how the David is used to being in a trial and God brings him out. But this particular trial, Saul is chasing David. And he's chasing me and goes on and on. Now, history tells us there was 15 years from the time that David was anointed until the time he became king. And so we don't know if it was 12 years, 10 years, but how long Saul is chasing David. And it's not like the bear test. It's not like the lamb test. And it's not like Goliath. But you know what it is? It's a trial. It's going to stretch him. Your trial stretches you. What God takes us through, it will go through. Remember what I said? You, some people say I'm going through. Well, make sure you go through it. Don't stop. Don't throw in the towel. So God is testing David with the barrel of the lamb. He's conditioning him. Do you not realize that if David hadn't stood up to the barrel of the lamb, he would have never got to go lion. And if David hadn't stood up to go lion, he would have never become king. What is it that's stopping you from your purpose? What is it that God is telling you you got to overcome? What is that thing in your life that every time you come to this point and the enemy puts the pressure on you and he starts cranking it down, and all of a sudden you find yourself saying, I got to get a drink. I need a woman. I need something. People, listen to me. God is trying to prepare us for such a time as this. Times are not going to get no better, but our faith is going to grow. We're going to have, God's going to deliver us, but you got to have the Bible says him to come to God must first believe that he is. Well, who is he? He's El Shaddai. He's Jehovah Rapha. He's Jehovah Shalom. You got to be the one went through something to experience and know that God is my very present help in the time of trouble. David is running from Saul. And he gets to a point where he gets weary. His flesh is talking to him. His mind is talking to him. How many of you are going through something and your mind is talking to you now? Your mind is trying to tell you, maybe it ain't God's will for you to stay in your man. Maybe it ain't God's will for you to be here. Maybe it ain't God's will for your son to come back and get saved. The devil is a lie. See, that's where the battle is at. And maybe in time past you gave in to it. But you can't afford to give in this hour. Because the price is too great for quitters. The price is too great when you give in. And listen what it says here. And David said in his heart. He said in his heart, his spirit, you know, we got to understand the spirit of God is on the inside talking to us. The Bible says he'll send back the comforter, which is the spirit of God. So this is why when you read in the book of Psalms, I believe it's 51, where David said, restore, when he messed up with Sheba, he says, restore unto me. Give me a clean heart. Renew the right spirit within me. So David knows that God speaks to him in his spirit. David said, hide the word in my heart. But this particular time, David is not letting the word of God speak in his heart. The word of God has to speak to us in such a time as this. God has to reveal to us through our leaders, through our pastors, through our apostles. He has to reveal to us what's going on. And listen to him. And David said in his heart, I shall now perish one day by the hand of Saul. He spoke his destiny. He spoke his destiny. He went against what God had said. God said, you're going to become king. He wasn't king yet. He was a man on the run. You got to be careful what you say because God is trying to groom you for greater and bigger things. He's trying to groom. He's trying to make a soldier, a warrior out of you. So David says, I shall not perish one day by the hand of Saul. And he says, there's nothing better for me than that I should speedily escape into the land of the Philistines. God will never tell you to go to the world for help. God will never tell you to lean on the arm of flesh. God will never tell you to depend on the horses, the mentality of the world. And Saul shall despair of me, deceit me more than any other coast. David went into that land of the Philistines. And I don't know if I'm finished it or not, but I will say this here. David disobeyed God. And out of all the grooming and the trials and the testing that David had been through with, he should have known that God's going to bring me out. David goes with the Philistines and God delivers him. Let the general say, no, you can't go out with David. Us, David, we remember how you killed a Philistine. God sends him back home. When he gets back home, he comes to Ziklag on the third day and he finds out that his wife has been taken captive. His kids, everything is gone. And the men think about stoning him, killing him. And finally, in the midst of, see one thing I've learned. It was a test for David to stand up and say, you know what? I'm going to wait on God. God's going to deliver me. Saul will not destroy me. And because David didn't pass that test, here he's dealing with the consequences of making a bad decision. For every choice you make, for every decision you make, there's a consequence. So David is dealing with the consequences of bad choices, bad decisions. How many in Facebook or YouTube have made bad decisions and you know you're living with the consequences? Why continue on? The men thought about stoning David. They thought about stoning him to death. But listen what David said. I'm in the book of 1 Samuel, the 30th chapter, and the sixth verse. And David was greatly distressed, for the people spake of stoning him, because the soul of all the people was grieved, every man for his son and for his daughter. But David encouraged himself in the Lord his God. David reached back and began to encourage himself how God had brought him out. This is the blessing part of when God is conditioning you and you allow him to take you through things, and you know it was nobody but God that brought you out. This is the blessing. When you go through it and you have a testimony, you have an experience. David came out, and the first thing he said in the seventh verse, and David said to Abiathar the priest, Amalek's son, I pray thee bring him to Ethar. And Abiathar brought here the ephod to David, and David inquired. He sought God. In these times, you got to begin to seek God. You got to begin to pray and say, God, what should I do? God told him, he said, shall I pursue after the troops? And shall I overtake them? And he answered, pursue, for thou shalt surely overtake them, and without fail recover all. Listen to me. Beloved, when God allow you to go through things, when you go through different trials and different situations, and you have allowed God to groom you and train you, honey, ain't nothing left for you to do but stand still. That's what God told Moses, stand still. But you will have the hardest time standing still if you always been in a habit of breaking under the pressure, if you always been in the habit of drinking it off or going on getting with some, getting some illicit act, sex act, or whatever you do to try to console you. I want you to understand here as I get ready to close is that God, some of you right now, you don't understand what you're dealing with. You don't understand what's happening in your life. But I want to drop a nugget in you. God is getting you ready for what's getting ready to take place in your home, your marriage, your children. And you might think it's chaotic right now, but there's always something worse that the enemy can do. And so you got to let God teach you how to walk with him, how to have peace in the midst of the storm. You got to let God groom you and prepare you and get you ready for such a time as this. People of God, you know, there's nowhere you can go and find help in this hour. But you got to go back to God and begin to pray and say, God, show me what to do. In the time of famines, God always kept his people. In the time of calamity, disease, whatever it was, God is a promise keeper. God always kept his people. Now, I want to encourage you to share this broadcast with somebody. Sit down and listen to it. Follow me in the scripture. Follow me in the word. And I want you to go begin to pray and say, God, forgive me for not allowing you to condition me. I knew something was coming, God. God takes us through to get us ready. And when you're ready, there's nothing the devil can do to you. Amen. So I thank God for those of you that are tuned to this broadcast today. And I want to encourage you, beloved, to keep tuning into this broadcast. Keep calling in. Keep praying. And like I said, and share these broadcasts. Until the next time, this is Pastor Gaston Rivers. May God bless you.
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14: Welcome to Fig Tree Ministry Broadcast. My name is Elder Willie Carter. Thank you for joining me as we endeavor to strengthen the body of Christ through his word. Remember, the gospel is not for everyone, only whosoever will.
15: 1 Timothy 4, 1 and 2 said that the Spirit speaks expressly that in the latter days some shall depart from the faith, giving heed to seducing spirit and doctrines of devils, speaking lies in hypocrisy, having their conscience seared with a hot iron. And so their conscience seared means that they tell a lie and think nothing of it. They have given themselves over to the spirit of lying. They have given themselves over to their old carnal nature. The Word of God tells us that we need to renew our minds. Once you get born again, Jesus does not renew the mind. You have to renew it. You get a new nature, a new spirit, the Spirit of Jesus Christ, the Holy Spirit of God, come and live inside of you. But you must renew your mind with the Word of God to get rid of the old way of thinking that leads to the old way of living, which is sensual and fleshly, full of the desires of the things of this world. And the only way that you're going to do this is through spending time in the Word of God, studying the Word, and replacing the old with the new. If you do not, you will live a godless life. And what we're dealing with today, you will be a liar, because you do not have your mind renewed. Your conscience does not have anything to feed on. Okay? So you will be dominated by the old man of sin. But once you get the Word inside of you, then you will have something to resist the enemy with. You will have the Word of God will give you the ability to resist the temptation of lying, so that you do not have to be a part of the final judgment. Ephesians 4, 19 through 20, it says that they are darkened in their understanding and separated from the life of God because of the ignorance that is in them due to the hardening of their hearts. Having lost all sensitivity, they have given themselves over to sensuality as to indulge in every kind of impurity with a continual lust for more. You did not come to know Christ in this way. You were taught to put off your old corrupt self with its deceitful desires, and put on the new man created to be like God in truth, righteousness, and holiness. Therefore, each of you must put off falsehood and speak truthfully to one another. Again, this is part of the renewing of the mind, so that you can cast off the thoughts of the old man and replace it with the thoughts of Jesus Christ. Again, this is something that you must do. It is not something that God or Jesus is going to do. I know we pray that God take this thing out of me that is not like you. He's not going to do that. That's what we're supposed to do. He has given us a new nature. We have to do it. Lord, if you find anything in me that is not of you, remove it. That is what you're supposed to do.

It said, do not follow the crowd in doing wrong. When you give testimony in a lawsuit, do not pervert justice by siding with the crowd, and do not show favoritism to a poor man in his lawsuit. So what the Word of God wants us to do is that not only do we not lie, but we should not be bear false witness against anyone. Bearing false witnesses against someone with a liar, you are equal to the liar. And God does not approve of that. The liar and the one who loves to make the lie will all be cast into the lake of fire that burns throughout eternity. Now, I know that there are some people and there are teachings out there that says that that is not what that means. It does not mean that a person will be cast into the lake of fire that burns forever. There's no such thing. And that a loving God will not do that, and so forth. What you have to do is read the Word of God for yourself and let God convict you of its meaning, even if that was not so. The final judgment, if the final judgment was not a lake of fire that burns forever, there is a consequence for your lying. Are you willing to suffer the consequence? Is what you are lying for, or lying, giving your approval of, is it worth your eternal separation from Jesus Christ? Bottom line is, liars will be separated from God and Jesus Christ. So do you want to be separated? Oh, I know many believe that there is no such thing as a judgment. But if you look around in the world, how could you not believe that? Is this all, if this is all that life is all about, the wicked things that are going on in the world, if that is the end, then it's really not worth living. But I want you to know that there is an end. And there is a life without all of the evil and the evil one that is in this world. And it is through the accepting of Jesus Christ as your Lord and Savior. Some examples of liars that were in the Bible are Ananias and Sapphira. And they are found in Acts chapter 5. Let's look at verse 3. It's Acts chapter 5, verse 3. And a little background about this is the church was the beginning of the church after the day of Pentecost. And there was a man named Barnabas who sold all that he had and gave it to the church to be distributed to the community of the church. And there was a man, his name was Ananias, and his wife's name was Sapphira. And so we'll pick up the reading with verse 1. But a certain man named Ananias with Sapphira, his wife, sold a possession and kept back part of the price, his wife also being privy to it, and brought a certain part and laid it at the apostles' feet. But Peter said, Ananias, why has Satan filled your heart to lie to the Holy Ghost and to keep back part of the price of the land? While it remained, it was yours. And after it was sold, what is not in your own power? Well, why have you conceived this thing in your heart? You have not lied to men, but unto God. And Ananias, hearing these words, fell down and gave up the ghost, and great fear came on all them that heard. So they lied, and we found that the source of the lying.

0: was Satan, who deceived him into lying about how much he had and lying to the man of God about how much he sold it for. And he didn't have to do that. He could have kept all of his money, but he wanted, it was pride in him, his heart. He wanted to look good to the public. And so he had conspired with his wife to do so. And so at that moment, he died immediately. And so his wife, they had agreed that she would come in later on and do the same thing. But when she did, Peter confronted her. In verse 9, he said to her, "How is it that you have agreed together to tempt the Spirit of the Lord?" Okay, in verse 10, "Then fell she down straightway at his feet and yielded up the ghost." She died from telling a lie. And again, we see it was the source of it was Satan. Their hearts were not right. Lying habitually, lying, plotting to tell lies, scheming to live a deceitful life and to get more and more. All of this, the root cause is Satan. Another one is Gehazi, and he was the helper of Elijah, and he lied and ended up getting lepers because he ran and told Laban that the man of God told him to give him those items. And when he went back, the man of God asked him where had he been and what had he done, and he lied. And for that, Elijah told him that the leprosy that was once on Naaman would be upon him. He ended up with leprosy, and not only did it affect him, but his descendants. And you will find this account over in 2 Kings. Now the consequence, some consequences for lying, and we know the ultimate consequence of lying is the judgment. You will be totally separated from God. And throughout our living, and we have the teaching throughout the Bible about who would not enter into the kingdom of God. And it is mentioned throughout the Bible about those people. And they are the verses that we have looked at throughout our teaching about who would not enter into the kingdom of God. Galatians 5, verse 19 through 21. Paul itemizes the works of the flesh. And he talked about sexual immorality, impurity, sensuality, idolatry, sorcery, enmity, strife, jealousy, fits of anger and rivalries, dissension, division, envy, drunkenness, orgies, and things like these. I warn you, as I have warned before, that these things will not inherit the kingdom of God. Ephesians 5, 3-7 tell us that these things will not enter into the kingdom of God. Some consequences of lying is found in Proverbs chapter 19, verse 5. It says that a false witness shall not go unpunished. And he that speaks lies shall not escape, will not get away with it. A false witness shall not be unpunished. He that speak lies shall perish. That is verse 9 of Proverbs 19. Isaiah 44:25, he frustrate the tokens of liars. Fortune or treasures of liars amounts to nothing and leads to death, but the conduct of those who are not guilty is honest. Another one, lies are exposed, they will be brought to the light. Luke 8:17. All that is secret will eventually be brought to the light. And everything that's concealed, that is concealed, will be brought to the light and made known to all. God will ultimately bring an end to all liars and those who love and make a lie. Psalms 12 through 2 through 6. Lying is an enemy to the truth, because lying is the opposite of truth. Where there is light, darkness cannot remain. Light will force the darkness out. Just the same as when you walk into a dark room and you switch the light switch on, darkness leave. Light expose darkness and forcing it out. So it is contrary. A lion is contrary and an enemy of the truth. Now, what can you do about lying? 1 John 1 and 9 tell us that if we confess our sin, let me read it, confess your sins, he is faithful and just to forgive us our sins and to cleanse us from all unrighteousness. Daniel 9:9. To the Lord our God belongs mercy and forgiveness, for we have rebelled against him. Romans 5:8. God and John 3:16. God loved us individually to the point of dying for us in Christ Jesus. For he was in Christ Jesus reconciling us back unto himself, because he loved the world to that point that he gave his only begotten son, that whosoever would believe in him would not die but would have eternal life. God's love was demonstrated when the Lamb was slain before the foundation of the world. We were yet sinners. He knew we would follow after the sinful Adamic nature. So he provided us with the truth because Adam believed the lie. 1 Timothy 1:15. Jesus came into the world to save sinners. Colossians 3:9 and 10. Do not lie one to another, seeing you have put off the old self with its practices and have put on the new self, which is renewed in the knowledge of Jesus Christ, or of its creator, which is Jesus Christ. So we see that God will forgive us if we come clean with him and admit to the point, to the fact that we are liars, or we have a propensity to lie, and we have not renewed our minds in that area. We can ask God to forgive us, and he will set us free. God is a forgiving God. God is a God of love. All we have to do is to confess our sins. If you are a member of the body of Christ, you need to confess your sin. Admit to it. Ask his forgiveness with the intention of not going back that way again. And he will forgive you. But if you have never received Jesus Christ as your Lord and Savior, then you will continue to be a habitual liar because you don't have the seed of God in you. You're not a son of God. You are a son of Satan or the devil. But God has provided you with a way back unto himself. And all you have to do is ask the Lord to forgive you for your sins, wash and cleanse you, and you receive his son, Jesus Christ, payment for your sins. And you know, he will forgive you and give you a new life in Christ Jesus, fill you with his spirit so that you will have the power and the authority to resist all of the temptation of the enemy. This concludes our study taken from Revelation 21, verses 1 through 9, and Revelation 22, 12 through 14. And it is entitled, Who Shall Not Enter Into Heaven? And for the past 7 or 8 weeks, we have looked at each one and did a description for each one. Revelation 21, as a conclusion, I'm going to read portions of each one. Revelation 21, then I saw a new heaven and a new earth, for the first heaven and the first earth had passed away, and the sea was no more. And I saw the holy city, New Jerusalem, coming down out of heaven from God, prepared as a bride, adorned for her husband. And I heard a loud voice from the throne saying, Behold, the dwelling place of God is with man. He will dwell with them, and they will be his people, and God himself will be with them as their God. And he will wipe away every tear from their eyes, and death shall be no more, neither shall there be mourning, nor crying, nor pain anymore, for the former things have passed away. And he who was seated on the throne said, Behold, I am making all things new. Also he said, Write this down, for these words are trustworthy and true. And he said to me, It is done. I am the Alpha. I am the Omega, the first and the last. To the thirsty, I will give from the spring of the water of life without payment. The one who conquers will have this heritage, and I will be his God, and he will be my son. But for the cowardly or fearful, the unbelievers or faithless, the detestable or that which is an abomination, as for murderers, the sexual immoral, sorcerers, idolaters, and all liars, their portion shall be in the lake that burns with fire and sulfur, which is the second death. Verse 27. But nothing unclean will ever enter in it, nor anyone who does what is detestable or false, but only those who are written in the Lamb's Book of Life. In Revelation 22, Behold, I am coming soon, bringing my recompense with me, to repay each one for what he has done. I am the Alpha, I am the Omega, the first and the last, the beginning and the end. Blessed are those who wash their robes so that they may have the right to the tree of life, and that they may enter the city by the gates. For outside are dogs, sorcerers, and the sexual immoral, and murderers, idolaters, and everyone who loves and practices falsehood. God wants us to really recognize and know that these things will not enter in. As we did an in-depth study of each one, let's look at ourselves and see where we are. And if we fit into any of these categories, repent and enter in
1: to this special place called heaven, and in the presence of the Lord, to live forever with Him. And if this applies to you, pray with me. Father, in the name of your Son, Jesus Christ, I confess that I am a sinner. I have never accepted your Son as my Savior and His shedding His blood for me. Father, forgive me for being a liar.
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0: Well, praise God. This is Pastor Gaston Rules, amen, with a touch on relationship, amen. And truly, I thank God for Pastor George, amen, for being here with me today. And I'm just excited about the Lord because I know God is so good, amen. God is so good, amen. And so I just want to encourage everyone, amen, just to get close to your, yeah, this broadcast. Some of you going to play it back, amen. Those of you that's in tune to this broadcast today, a touch on relationship. My name again, like I said, is Pastor Gaston Rills. I do want you to swipe and share with those of your family, those of your loved ones, you know, because so many people, you know, are going through in their marriage and sometime in their relationship. And so we want to deal with that today, amen, because we understand, amen, that like I say, if your marriage is not happy, then you're not happy, amen. And so, like I say, we just want to encourage you. You know, you can call in, amen, and get that. There's a number on the front of the screen on Facebook. You can get that number, amen. Just call in if you want prayer later on. And I thank God for those of you that's been supporting me. I do want to encourage you to continue to support me, continue to support me in your prayers and in your contribution, you know. And it's just a blessing, amen, that God has just blessed me to be able to be on this radio station. But it's all because of those of you that have been contributing, those you just been praying for me, amen. And so I just thank God for you that you're gonna continue to be a blessing to me, amen. And so we're just thanking God right now. So we're getting ready to go into our word, and we're playing our intro music right now, just letting you hear everything, amen. You know, so we're excited.
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0: that,
1: Pastor.
0: Oh, that's all. Amen. But I want to just talk about something today, amen. Before I get into the word of God, I want to just kind of just have a word of prayer. Father, I just thank you today for this broadcast. I ask you, God, to anoint me. God, use me for your glory, God. Lord, this is not about me, but it's about you, God. Lord, you use this vessel of clay, God. I pray that this word will go out, God, on the airwaves and radio, the Facebook, and all the places it's going to go. And I pray that it will minister to your people, God, in the precious name of Jesus. Amen.
1: Amen.
0: Amen. And so, like I said, I want to deal with how to save my marriage, you know, and then probably as I get into this message today, I'll probably talk a little bit about my marriage, amen, but I just want to, you know, kind of deal with, give you some statistics, you know, because, you know, a lot of times, you know, statistics is telling you what the devil is doing. It's not saying that this is what you got to be doing, or it's not saying that you're locked into doing this particular thing, but statistics just tells you, amen, amen, about what the enemy's doing, amen. And so you have to understand that God gives us power. The Bible said, behold, I give you power with all the powers of the enemy. And so we can cancel his assignment, you know. You don't have to become a statistic, amen. So what I'm talking about today, you know, is some of the things that cause divorce is constant arguing, unable to resolve conflict, dealing with trust, dealing with money, you know. A lot of times these things cause arguments and cause fussing and squalling and debating. And so we're going to get into it, you know. The most important thing I found that it saved my marriage, amen, because just because you're a Christian, just because you're a pastor or a leader, it doesn't exempt you from having problems. But what it does, it helps you to allow God to walk you through these things, you know. And so, like I said, you know, first thing is you're going to have God. One of the things that God told me over the years, he said, son, he said, God bless Sister Benita. God told me, he said, son, he said, if a person don't have God, you know, he said, no matter how you counsel, how you work with them, how you talk with them, he said, their marriage would just fold up, you know. He said, all the wisdom, all the knowledge, all the information you give them will none of it be to no avail. And so the first thing I want to deal with is that, like I say, yes, all these things do happen. Like I say, you know, a lot of times when you first get married, there's a time what they call the honeymoon time. Amen. That's the time, the romantic time. That's the time when you have in your mind that we're going to live happily forever after. And with the help of the Lord, you will and you can. But when you first get married, you know, you're so infatuated That's with this right. person. You're so excited about them till you don't see nothing wrong with them. And the person, you know, we have problems. We have flaws. We have mistakes. We have bloops. We got blunders. But because you're so infatuated, because I'm so infatuated with Maybell and she's so infatuated with me, we don't even see no problem. We overlook it. All I'm thinking about is that girl is mine. I love her. She's this, she's that. And so through research, sometimes that can last 2 years. You can be on that high, as they call it. It's like being on a high for 2 years, you know. I mean, you just blown away with them. You know, they can't do no wrong. They can't do no evil. You know, everything about them is just perfect. You know, if they said, I want to go to the store, that's the store we're going to go to. If they said, I want ice cream, I like ice cream too, you know. And so that's the honeymoon time. That's the romantic time, you know. But now some of you might have been like me, you know, I had my romantic time was very small. It was very small, you know. So some of you might have a very small romantic time. And then some of you might, you know, you might have had 2 years or 4 years of romantic. But the thing I want you to see is that after that romantic time, then there come a stage when you start seeing all the flaws and bruises and blunders, you know. And that's what I want to get into right now, is because
1: that's real.
0: Because when after I got married, like I said, and we was in love and God, you know, and I'm going to tell you something. I was a Christian, a born again believer. My wife was too. And I thank God that we had a pastor that prayed with us and sought God. He didn't choose it. I don't believe in picking your mate because you got to live with her. I don't have to live with her. You know, so we just prayed and we sought God. We asked him to pray about it and see what God would tell him, because we knew we was for each other, and he prayed with us, and then he began to counsel us. Amen. He began to counsel us about our marriage, began to give us advice. He began to work with us on our marriage. His wife took my wife. She would counsel her. He would counsel with me. Now listen to me. I came out of a home, amen, where, like I say, things wasn't like they should be. And so God set me up so I would have wisdom and knowledge. I would not be ignorant concerning my marriage. Amen. Because you have a lot of people don't know the first thing. And I was like that. I was green. Amen. My mother, like I say, my mother said I was her baby. I had finished high school. She said, you ain't grown. You ain't leaving. So I was not even prepared financially, mentally, emotionally. I didn't even know my role. Excuse me. I didn't know my role as a husband, amen, as a husband. But my wife, she knew it. And so her pastor began to teach us. He began to teach me. Now, he had taught her for several years, so she knew my part and she knew her part. And so here we go, amen. Many times in a marriage, you know, you get in there and you think you're all this because nobody has to live with you, you know. I'm talking about people that don't shack up before they get married. You know what I mean? You can go out and see each other, spend time together, but when you go to shacking up, you know, that's a whole nother thing. That can curse your marriage before it gets started. So we didn't do any shacking up. So when we did get married, when I began to move in, you know, and then after the honeymoon was over, several weeks, all of a sudden, you know, there started to be things in our marriage like selfishness, anger management problem. We started having unforgiveness, revenge, money management problem, anger management, not tidy, lazy, ignorant about my role. We were different on training. So all these things begin to happen in our relationship. I mean, we start, you know, now one thing I want to say is my wife was a better manager because I had only been on my own for like 3 or 4 months. So single people, when you meet somebody, you need to observe whether they can manage or not. You need to observe how many cars they lost, how many times they had to move, if they stand with their mama, if they stand with a friend. You need to observe all of that, because whatever they are, when they move in with you, you're going to have to be willing to work with them until God deliver them, you know. And so my wife, we were so infatuated, she didn't know nothing about how I couldn't manage. You know, she didn't know all about how I wasn't tidy and how I didn't know my role. She didn't know all these things, you know, Pastor Joe. She didn't know all these things. So you can see how these things led into arguments. You can see now, you mean save her? Yes, save Holy Ghost filled folks. They do argue. They do fuss. Sometimes they go as far as to fight. Come on, amen. It should not be. But we're going to deal with that, because what saved my marriage? What caused me and her to come out of that dilemma of arguing and fussing? And one thing I find out is that a woman will get tired of arguing. She, a woman get discouraged about it. You know, a man just, oh, baby, I love you. I'm sorry. But that woman, she kind of noticed it. Every day we arguing. Every day we fussing. And she'll come up to you. She'll say, you know, and she'll say, well, baby, I'm just tired of arguing. And so I'm gonna get into my message, but I want to just kind of give you those. Remember, this fussing and arguing over money, over kids, over the house, all these things is what caused divorce. And the Bible says the little fox that spoils the vine. So it's little bitty stuff. You know, you don't want to give me no water. Oh, you ain't got to get my water. You know what I mean? You mean you didn't wash my shirt? You mean you didn't get my stuff at the store? You know, yesterday you forgot it, and today, what's going on with you? You know, so these are the kind of things that can lead up to nagging and fussing and arguing. And after a certain period of time, You know, there's no sugar in the marriage. There's no honey in the marriage. You know, right. Before you know it, the marriage is just a sour lemon. You know, you get where you don't want to come home. You're saying, well, wonder what they don't fuss about today. Wonder what's wrong today. You know, but I want to tell you, beloved, God helped me. He helped me to resolve a lot of these things. Now, I'm going to tell you right now, it wasn't easy. It didn't come overnight. You know, one morning I was fussing and scrubbing. Next one, it didn't happen like that. It was a process. Amen? It was a process. And so we're going to deal with the process. So, excuse me, the first thing you have to understand is you're going to need God in your life. Not, you know, Pastor Charles, many people say, well, I believe in God. Well, the Bible says the devil believes he also trembles.
1: That's right.
0: And so you have to take it. You have to understand that we know that Jesus is Savior. He died for the whole world. But when he becomes Lord, that's when he's the shot caller. That's when he's the one that the head of your life. He makes decisions. You acknowledge him. So that's the first thing. You got to surrender to God. You got to start praying, God, I want that surrender life. Now, you're going to see here in a few minutes why it's so important to have a surrender life to God. You have to have if you don't have a surrender life to God, if you haven't given your life over to God, who's calling the shots? Your emotions, your feelings, your anger, whatever else in you besides God is calling the shots in your life. They're controlling you, they're dictating you, you know. And so we have to understand that, you know, that when you become a Christian and you surrender to God, then it's not about just saying, I believe in God. It's more to it than that.
1: That's right.
0: It's allowing God to change you. It's allowing God to go into every part of you and begin to work on you. Paul said like this here, we die daily. So for Christ to live, I must die. My flesh, my attitudes, my feelings, my emotions. So that part of you, a lot of times those areas that haven't died in a person, those are the areas that cause problem in your marriage. They cause serious problems. Like I said, anger management. You know, there was a lot of skeletons came out of my life when I got married. A lot of skeletons that was in the closet just came out, you know, because, you know, Pastor George, when you by yourself, man, you pretty good. You're not going to get in the mirror and argue with yourself. You know what I'm saying? You know, you pretty good. You leave your clothes landing. You might not feel like washing. You might not want to cook.
1: Right.
0: You might not want to clean the car. You know, you might not want to, you know, and so, but when you get married and you have a spouse, all these things are noticeable. They noticeable,
1: that's
0: and
1: right.
0: They lead in the argument because you say,
1: right.
0: This is what I always do. Well, you have to understand single people, when you get ready to get married, you got to say, well, you know what? A lot of time when they're romantic time, we act like everything is just love. We act like we neat, nice, clean, nothing bothers us. But when you get married over that romantic time, I mean, like all hell comes out
1: that's
0: of after
1: right.
0: a while. And I remember me and my wife saying, you know, she said, and she listened to me now. She said, it was funny. She said, I wasn't like this till I met you. And I wasn't like this till I met you. But these were errors in our lives, you know, and God is so good at bringing you to a point to let you see what's inside of you. And it's not to discourage you, but it's to show you what you got to work on because he's going to deliver you. Amen. So let me move right along. So like I said earlier, in 1 Corinthians 6:19, you might want to write this down. Hey, Brother Joe, good to see you. Good to see you, Benita. In first Isaiah 1:19, it says, if you be willing and obedient. So the first thing, you know, is that willing means I'm giving God consent. I surrender. I'm giving God consent. Then I'm going to obey him. Now, a lot of times, you know, when you got this fussing and snagging and all these kind of problems going on in your marriage, you know what I mean? A lot of times, you know, you have to surrender to God and say, God, you got to help me. You know, you, a lot of times I'll be focused on Maybell. God, you gonna change this woman. God, you gotta help me. I'm buying the devil in Maybell. But it was me. It was a lot of changes I had to do. And most spouses, you know, we don't see nothing wrong with us. But I want to bring it to your attention. I'm gonna tell you what your wife or your husband don't want to say because they know it'll be another argument. Sometimes you can be selfish. Sometimes you can have it going on not being tidy. Sometimes you can be a bad manager. And so you have to understand, the Bible says, what God has joined, you got to allow God to join you together. The marriage certificate does not join you together. Having sex on that night does not join you together. The consummation of your marriage, it doesn't, but it takes God You surrendered and allowed God to change you. You was excited about to get with this person, but now you just let it go. You let it loose and everything is coming out and they seeing things they don't like about you. You seeing things you don't like about them. But the key thing is to get God in you. When you get God in your life, God will start dealing with you about little ways you got that's aggravating your spouse. He will start dealing with you about, how do you know, Pastor Ruth? Because he started dealing with me about little aggravating things I was doing, about little things I was saying, amen? And so you got to understand in 1 Corinthians 6 and 19, it says, what know you not, your body is the temple of God, and which is God, which you have of God? It says, what? He said, you mean to tell me you don't know that your body is the temple of God? I don't even belong to myself.
1: That's right.
0: You know, and this is the thing about it. You know, people say, oh, you got to be real. No, being real got me in a whole lot of trouble.
1: Amen. That's right.
0: Being real got me just messed up. So I don't want to be real. I want to be who God want me to be. I want to get rid of that realistic mentality. I want to get to a point where, okay, God, I want your will. What do you want me to do? See, I thank God that when you understand what God wants you to do, when you understand your role as a husband, as a wife, then you work towards that. You don't say, that's too much. No. You say, even though you say, God is hard, but with Christ Jesus, Lord, give me the strength. It gives you a goal. It shows you which way you need to go.
1: That's right.
0: Most people don't know which way they need to go in their marriage.
1: That's right.
0: This is where the chaos comes, because if I'm constantly clashing with you and accusing you of something, or constantly not really learning about how to deal with you, then I need to go and pray and say, okay, God, show me how. I had to pray and say, God, show me how to deal with my wife. And God began to show me how to deal with her. Amen. And so the Bible says, what know you not? You're not your own. So listen to me. The first thing, when you become a child of God, you surrender to God. First thing, if you can get past the point of saying, I don't belong to myself. Mm-hmm. I'm not my own. I can't do what I want to do. If you can get to that point first, you got to get to that point. Mm-hmm. If you don't get to that point of saying, I know my own, then when you meet your spouse, I mean, you go, hey, you don't tell me what to do. I'm 21.
1: Right.
0: You know what I mean?
1: That's right.
0: And so it's not about, we're not saying they take away from just controlling you, but we're saying you do have to understand that you belong to God. And when you get out of line, the Spirit of God should deal with you. That's the good part about being saved. Now, you might not change when he's first begin to tell you how you showed out and acted a fool today, how you cut up with your spouse. God might begin to tell you about it, and it might take 2 or 3 days for you to calm down, for the Spirit of God to come back to you and say, you know what you did the other day, what you said, you were wrong. Mm-hmm. And you might have to go on a prayer, you might have to go get some counseling, but this is how you start saving your marriage. By allowing the Holy Ghost to speak to you and to begin to deal with you about these things. That's the first step. If God can't talk to you, your mama-in-law can't talk to you, the pastor can't talk to you, your best friend can't talk to you, your spouse is in trouble.
1: That's right, amen.
0: And if they looking at how your friends say, you know, hey, Jim, you were wrong, you know, in the past, everybody but you, I don't care, no. See, you out of line. Mm-hmm. And right then, until God touches your heart, there's going to continue to be problem. But we don't want it to be like that. We want to be at a point that God can deal with our heart. And this is why it's so important to know the Word of God. You know, God wants you to treat people a certain way, whether they're your husband or wife. There's a certain way I should treat people. Mm-hmm. And it's amazing how when we get married, boy, we can be cold-hearted.
1: That's right.
0: We can be cold-blooded. Exactly. We can say all kinds of things. Mm-hmm. What you think? Mm-hmm. What do you expect? Mm-hmm. You know what I mean?
1: That's right.
0: You know, we say all kind of little cold-hearted things, and then soon somebody comes, praise the Lord, praise the Lord. You know, you know.
1: Right. But then
0: the thing about what we're saying now is, when you got the Holy Ghost, the Spirit of God, it should begin to check you. Amen?
1: Amen. That's
0: okay.
1: Right.
0: And so one of the things you need to do, the next thing you need to know, you need to have the Holy Ghost, the Spirit of God inside of you. Because the Spirit of God has certain functions that will help you to treat people right, to treat your spouse right, to treat your children right. See, that's one thing about Jesus say, I'm going to send back the Comforter. He said, you'll never be alone. So what it means, you know, when you look at St. John 16 chapter in the 8th verse, the first thing it did, one of the functions of the Holy Spirit, and when he has come, he will reprove the world of sin and of righteousness and of judgment. That's one of the first things, that the function, the operation of the Holy Ghost in your life is he reproved the world of sin. Now, you're in the world, but you're not of the world. And so God, many times as a child of God, God has to reprove us. Mm-hmm. Reprove means he has to convict us.
1: That's right.
0: He has to make us feel bad. He got to say, what you did today was not nice. It was ugly. And so many times, I remember sometime I did some things, Pastor George, and just being stubborn as a man. You know how a man can be just set in his way, and I'm going to have my way or the highway. And I remember one night in my dream, God came in my dream, and I mean, God just scold me out. I mean, I don't know if y'all ever had that, but I thank God that he deals with me like
1: that's
0: that.
1: Right.
0: I thank God because that's my way of saving my marriage. If
1: that's
0: God,
1: right.
0: God would come in my dream and he would just deal with me about stuff, you know, and I would wake up in the morning just sweating and repenting, and, you know, because the first step, the Holy Spirit, the Holy Ghost is to convict you.
1: Mm-hmm.
0: It reproves, it corrects you, it rebukes you. That's one of the steps, that's the function of the Holy Ghost. So if you out there today, you listen to me, and you have the Holy Ghost, and you say you have it, and you don't have no conviction about the little remarks you made, or the push, or the shove, or the nagging, or the fussing, Holy Ghost, it guides you in all truth. It reproves you.
1: That's right.
0: It reproves you. Okay, that's the first thing. And you need conviction. It corrects me. You know, it corrects me. Sometimes you can do something and God lets you go to work and he'll let someone on your job that know nothing about it. They'll mention something about a situation.
1: Mm-hmm.
0: And if you got any kind of God and you say, oh God, thank you, Lord. Lord, you're talking to me. You know what I mean?
1: Mm-hmm.
0: Sometimes you can be praying about something and God can let a commercial come on or a billboard or whatever. But if you got the spirit of God, it means, oh God, I thank you, Lord. Help me. Lord, I'm sorry. I was wrong when I said, I was wrong when I done. See, this is the base. This is the foundation. If you want the very beginning of correcting the problems in your marriage, if you don't have this here, there's no way you're going to make it. Amen.
1: Mm-hmm. That's right.
0: So the next thing, like I said, you know, Holy Ghost, it'll check you. It'll check you on what you said, what you've done. That's what the God, because the Bible said when the Spirit of Truth come, it's going to lead in St. John 16:13. Howbeit, when he, the Spirit of Truth come, the Holy Ghost, he will guide you in all truth. That means he's going to lead you. He's going to show you how to treat people. He's going to lead you in what you need to do concerning your spouse.
1: That's right.
0: He's going to lead you to right. He's going to lead you in the truth. See, but you have to be careful because there's a way that seems right, but the end thereof is death. So you got to be careful that you don't get perverted and don't want to listen to God. And before you know it, you just say, well, you know, I know what the Bible say, but I just do it. No, we got to stay with the word.
1: That's right.
0: Because that's where the strong delusions come. You know, God and his word are one. The Spirit and the Word are one. And so we as Christians, you know, even if you're not saved, this is a good time to give your life to God. I'm showing this is what saved my marriage. The Spirit of God would lead me how to deal with my wife. First thing, it would convict me because you got to be convicted before you know. Convicted means that God touched my heart. I felt in my heart that what I've done was wrong. See, this is the thing that I'm seeing more and more. When you get convicted in your heart, then you're going to want to change. You're going to want to correct it because you love God. I remember sometime I would say things and do things, you know, and I had to preach that day. I couldn't preach Pastor George said I got it right with my wife.
1: Right.
0: Because I knew that was a hypocrite. Then fussed and squabbled and said things they ain't had no business and didn't even have the nerve to go back and say, baby, I'm sorry, I was wrong. See, and another thing I want to bring up because I know I'm running out of time is that when your spouse know you're honest, honest means even if it hurt, even if it make you look stupid, you got to be honest with your mate. We talking about saving your marriage. If your wife and your husband know that you are an honest person, that you will humble down and admit, they're going to be more lenient. They're going to trust you. They're going to say, you know what? I can work with this man. I can work with him because she's honest to me. I can trust her. And then, like I said, another thing you have to deal with a lot of times is being humble. Humble means, you know, that I'm willing to push myself. I'm willing to become a base. I push myself back and say, you know what? You're right. See, and these are the things that I had to do in my marriage. Sometimes being a man is hard for a man to admit he was wrong. But the best thing to do is understand you set an example for your children. You set an example for your wife. Because if your husband see that you keep lying and you're not honest, that spirit going to begin to war with them. Why do I need to be honest? They're not honest with me. But I did it because I love God. Because when I would go before God and I was not honest and I didn't talk right, or I didn't repent, I didn't apologize for it, I knew that God wasn't going to hear me.
1: That's right.
0: I knew that when I got on my knees, you know, and I didn't want to face God being a hypocrite. I didn't want to face God knowing that I was dishonest to my husband or to my wife or to your children. You don't want to face God like that because God doesn't hear prayers of a sinner. A person that's sinning, a person that's playing with God, he doesn't hear them. You have to be honest with God, okay? And so, like I said, let me move right along. like I said, about being honest. Being honest means you admit to your action. Even if you don't, if you get in trouble, you're being honest. If you deny that you did something wrong, then that's dishonest. Your spouse is going to always remember, why did you lie to me?
1: Mm-hmm.
0: See, and you don't, you know, you're destroying that wall of trust. There's a wall of trust that you got to build, and you have to build it by being honest. Okay. The next thing I want to deal with is forgiveness. You're repenting. And that's a battle, because most of the time spouses don't like to repent. You know, especially when you got one saying, you have to come back. And that's why I say to both of you, learn how to be humble. You know, I had to learn over the years how to forgive my wife before she came back. I had to learn how to have in my heart God, because I didn't want to keep in my heart what she had done to me and something happened to me. Mm-hmm. I didn't want to keep in my heart what she had done to me and then when she come back, what I knew was about time. That doesn't heal a marriage. That destroys a marriage.
1: That's right.
0: See, that's where the Spirit of God comes in, because God is a forgiving God. Look what Peter done to Jesus. He denied him. I mean, he said, I don't even know him, but yet Jesus knew. He forgave him. And so, like I said, and then I like the part how Peter wept bitterly. I mean, that he got, when he heard that rooster crow three times, mm-hmm. conviction hit him.
1: That's right.
0: It ought to be a time when your spouse, y'all have a situation going on and you know you wrong. It ought to be a time when something ought to click inside you and say, you know what? I'm wrong.
1: That's right.
0: See, that, am I right, Brother Joe? That's the Spirit of God. Right. That's the Spirit of God. That's what saved my marriage. Mm-hmm. I'm going to share this here. I know I'm running time. But every day, Pastor George, I was apologizing and repenting mm-hmm. to my wife. Every day I was saying or doing it every day. But I didn't think about it at the time, but mm-hmm. the Bible said 7 times 7. I wasn't using up all those times I had.
1: That's right.
0: But I just knew that I had to keep my heart right with
1: Amen.
0: God and with my wife.
1: Amen.
0: Because I knew that God is a God of pure. He's a holy God. And so many times I would be coming to my wife saying, I'm sorry, forgive me. And she says, why are you repenting? You're going to do it tomorrow.
1: Mm-hmm.
0: But I knew I had to take care of it for the day.
1: That's right.
0: And so we would join hands. I said, baby, I'm sorry, I was wrong. And we would pray, God, touch our marriage. Because I knew that the Bible said, greater he that's in you than he's in the world. I knew we could overcome this thing. But I knew it was going to be hard work. Some people don't want to work with their marriage. It's work. You hear me? It's work. You got to, when you got situations going on that's out of character, you got to break on down and do what it took. Mm-hmm. I knew it took me apologizing. Okay. I had to stop trying to get Maybell to change and God start dealing with me. He said, you're not responsible for her. You're responsible for yourself. So that means I had to start changing. Mm-hmm. I had to start forgiving her. I had to stop making so many mistakes. I couldn't start lying to her. I had to be honest to her. And then the next thing, you know, I got one, two more. Is that you have to get around, you have to get in a church that's teaching on marriage, that believes in the art of God, how that marriage should be. You have to get around that kind of ministry. And then you have to have someone, a mentor, a counselor that knows about marriage, that's Holy Ghost filled. And then you have to have a teachable spirit.
1: Amen.
0: If you don't have a teachable spirit, it's like water rolling off a duck's back. And it really grieves the person that's working with you, because they know that you always coming back with something crazy or something silly, or you just not going to do it. And so you got to remember, we're talking about saving your marriage. Amen. Amen. I thank God for those you just been tuned into this broadcast. And I want to encourage you to share this with your friends. You might want to go back and play this. Amen. Probably next week I come out of my home and I'll kind of get into more details on this particular topic, how to save your marriage. But my marriage was saved because God had mercy on me.
1: Praise the Lord.
0: He had mercy on me, and he kept talking to me. And I had to humble myself. Sometimes I had to cry. I had to go on fasting. And it wasn't when I stopped fasting that God would change her. I stopped fasting that God would change me. And when I saw God changing me, then I saw God changing my wife. If Amen. Both persons had that kind of mindset, it don't take long for God to heal your marriage. It don't take long for God to read. If you have that mindset of saying, God, check me. God, am I wrong? You know, sometimes, Brother George, we wait till we done divorced.
1: That's
0: then we
1: right.
0: say, what could I have done?
1: Too late.
0: What could, you know, and when we had big arguments and squabbling and fussing, man, I mean, sometimes, you know, my wife would get moody. I said, well, two can play this game, too. And then God said, how can you say you're the head of your household
1: That's
0: and
1: right.
0: you letting her manipulate you into being moody? And, man, I mean, see, God was constantly talking to me.
1: Mm-hmm.
0: I mean, whatever I did wrong, the Holy Ghost would just come to me and say, you wrong. And I thank God for that. Amen. Amen. So listen, I'm gonna let you know. I want to remind you, amen, that coming November the 8th, 9th, and 10th, I'll be at University of Parkway Church of God in Aiken, South Carolina. We'll be doing a before and after. I'm dealing with before you get married, and then I'm dealing with after you get married. And so it's going to be a great event on Saturday. Amen. We'll be doing that November 9th from 10 to 12, we'll be doing a QA, which means we're going to have a box at the church. You can put your questions in there about being single, about being married. Amen.
1: Amen.
0: Because we do want people to get something out of this here. You know, a lot of times, you know, God doesn't give us as preachers everything. And so we know if we can get you to drop questions in this box, then we can go over those trouble areas. We can troubleshoot those areas. And so I want to encourage you, amen, to go to my Facebook, Gaston Rivers, or whichever one you go to, and you'll see a lot of details about this. But this is a great event. I thank God for Pastor Schaefer's alignment, the opportunity to be able to come on, amen, over there in this area, amen, and have that before and after conference. So this is Pastor Gaston Rivers thanking God for all those you just listen. Remember to share it. Remember to pray. And remember, you can save your marriage. If you have to go back and listen to this, I want you to listen to it. Until the next time, this is Pastor Gaston Rivers with A Touch on Relationship. May God bless you.
1: Amen.
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3: Good morning, and thank you for listening to Between the Pages with Bill and Dana Turner. Please join us for part two of Unmasking the Devil by John Ramirez.
4: They have a very possessive love to destroy and control.
5: One of the things that it says on there, I'm not sure because I'm not on that page yet,
4: uh-huh.
5: But one of the things is they want to befriend people of stature.
4: Sure.
5: They want, you know,
4: sure.
5: And then alienate others.
4: Mm-hmm.
5: That's a Jezebel position. Spirit. So, you know, if you've got someone in your church or in your congregation and you think, well, why are they acting that way to me? You know, they only seem to cling to, you know.
6: Only cling to leadership.
5: Yeah.
6: And they want the limelight.
4: Let's see. It says, warning, the goal of the Jezebel and or Delilah spirit is to destroy leaders, ministries, and nations. So let's stop being a gentleman with the devil and his kingdom.
5: Amen.
6: That's right.
5: Amen.
4: And I love some of the things he wrote in this book, how he says that. He said, because we don't really realize exactly what's going on. We
6: right.
4: absolutely do not realize.
5: One of the things I really, really liked about this book is there's a chart. It's on page 46, and it talks about what God does to you and what the devil does
6: and
5: to
6: folks,
5: you.
4: Oh, yes.
6: Think about this as she reads it,
4: I put
6: folks.
4: That on Facebook when I was
5: yes,
4: reading
5: Yes, you did.
4: It.
5: I was going to say that, but I didn't know if you wanted me to repeat
4: oh,
5: that.
4: Oh, no, that's okay.
5: Dana took a picture of it, and I thought, oh, I love that. That was
4: uh-huh.
5: one of the things that made me want to hurry up and get the book.
6: And everybody listen hard to this comparison here and see what applies to your life.
5: Mm-hmm. This is how you can tell and evaluate whether or not Satan's attacking you, you know, or if it, and some people say, I'm not sure if it's God that's working with me or if it's Satan.
4: Right.
5: Well, just compare it to this chart. God steals you. He keeps you still. He calms you. The devil torments you. God reassures you. The devil threatens you. God leads you. The devil pushes you. God enlightens you. The devil confuses you. God forgives you. The devil condemns you. God calms you. The devil stresses you. God encourages you. The devil discourages you. God comforts you. The devil worries you. So when you're having emotional stuff going on, run it through that chart.
4: That's exactly right.
6: That's it. That right there, I got to give a shout out to my man, Pastor Bill George here. When I read that, the first thing I thought about was his program, Reset, and he put on there one of my favorite sermons, Name It, Claim It, Blab It, and Grab It. And he talked about the ways that the Holy Spirit will talk to you. God will say, hey, come here. I got something I need you to do. I'm trusting you with this.
4: Right.
6: Whereas the devil says, you can't do it. You're terrible. Nobody wants you. You
4: right.
6: couldn't do anything right.
4: That's right.
6: You know, and that's something we need to keep in mind, folks. That's not your imagination. That's the Spirit.
4: That's exactly right. And Brother George, thank you for running the board for us tonight so that we can do our book review.
6: You are the man.
7: You guys are doing a wonderful job.
4: So, Bill, anything else on the book?
8: No, I was just taking notes.
4: You were taking notes? Okay.
8: I was taking notes. I mean, I was waiting until you get done with the book so I can...
4: Oh, okay. I'm sorry.
8: Are you okay?
6: We can always get that to Jezebel.
5: One of the things that that he put on here is on page 66. He said one of the things that he learned in the enemy's camp is that he had the power to attract people through their negative words.
4: Oh, yes.
5: So our speech has power.
4: Oh, yeah.
5: You know, you hear people say, you know, of course, you know, I've got diabetes. Or, okay, you're claiming it. You've got it. It's your diabetes. Great.
6: That's right.
5: Or, you know, I heard somebody today just tell me, I'm not going to live to be that old. I was talking about age and stuff. I'm like, well, no, you won't. Keep that attitude. Right. You know, if you say you will, I mean, our words have so much power that, you know.
8: Well, I've
5: that
8: got we a don't. Wonderful personality.
6: You're the light of everybody's life, aren't you?
8: That's right.
6: I'm right there with you, Bill.
4: Oh, that's funny. That's
6: that was good.
4: So, you know, in chapter 9 of this book, he talks about being inside the mind of an ex-devil worshiper.
8: Mm. Mm-hmm.
4: And he talks about in the 25 years that he served the dark side, they had a strategy and a militant game plan to take over neighborhoods, regions, because if you can take over these territories, you can paralyze churches in the spirit realm. And most of our work was done during the night when Christians were sleeping.
8: Mm-hmm.
4: He says, I am compelled to write this chapter because I feel called to be a watchman on the wall to bring an alertness to the church. It's time to wake up and take over what the devil has stolen from us, our neighborhoods, our communities, even our very state or our country that we live in.
8: Amen to that.
4: So we need to take back these regions from the diabolical witches and warlocks that are operating under the radar. Let me give you an example of how they infiltrate and take over. They take over the first in the spirit realm because everything starts in the spirit realm before you see it manifest in the natural.
6: That's right.
4: For example, the riots that started in New York City over racial unrest spread from New York to Ferguson, Missouri, and then it went down to Baltimore. These are demonic forces that are being transferred from one region to another. These are patterns and cycles of the devil.
5: Mm-hmm.
4: And how we combat this in the spirit realm as believers is as soon as we see something like this manifest, we dismantle it through prayer and fasting in the spirit realm so it will not carry over to other locations that will affect our generation. We need to curse it, cut it, uproot it, and that's how we accomplish through Jesus Christ and the Holy Spirit to defeat the enemy and his game plan.
6: Amen.
5: Amen.
6: Yeah, that's people don't realize what we're doing. In this country, one thing that got me is page 80. He gives a list of certain, you know, ways, open doors for him. Mm-hmm. And he says a demon is an unclean spirit that is looking for a body to live in. They're able to enter people through personal and generational sins and the following doorways. And these are just a sample. Personal and generational sins. Okay. Well, some, you know, generational stuff we can't help.
4: Right.
6: But in Exodus 20, he says, I will visit the iniquities of the father on the third to the fourth generation.
4: Right.
6: That's a long time, people.
4: Mm-hmm.
6: That's around 100 years at least. Then you have curses. What is that? Have you ever told somebody they're stupid? There's a curse right there. Mm-hmm. If you tell them enough and they start believing it, they've received the curse.
4: Yep. Right.
6: And that allows for a spirit. Dabbling in the occult, horror movies, things like that. Witchcraft. A lot of times we don't realize witchcraft can be horror movies. Rebellion. And, and Samuel, it talks about rebellion is the same as witchcraft. Because rebellion and iniquity is what got the devil kicked out of heaven.
4: That's exactly right.
6: Alcohol, smoking marijuana, using any kind of psychotropic drugs, pornography, worldly movies and music. A testimony for me with my deliverance, I had a lot of mine came from music. A lot of the different spirits that came out. Some of them came out from songs that had no words. So you hear music and like, oh, those words are terrible. Listen to what they're talking about. Well, some of mine came out from songs that literally there's not one word. It's just instrumental.
8: It had to be opera.
6: Well, it wasn't opera. It was an Allman Brothers band. And that's good Southern boys. Having occult objects in your house. You know, things from Buddha statues,
8: right.
6: You know, Hindi things.
8: Buying stuff that you don't realize.
4: Ignorance.
8: Right.
6: Yeah, ignorance
8: exactly.
6: is darkness.
8: Ignorance,
6: let's see, sex outside of marriage, abortions, incest, rape, unforgiveness. Ooh, we'll let that one sit for a little while.
4: Yeah.
6: And letting the sun, being angry and letting the sun go down on your wrath.
4: Mm-hmm.
6: Wide
4: yes.
6: open doors.
4: Uh-huh. Well, I think sometimes we don't, you know, what is it the pastor always tells us? My people perish for lack of knowledge.
6: That's it.
4: And so, guys, this year we have learned a whole lot of stuff. We have, it started this time last year, well, in just a few hours, and hasn't stopped for the whole year. And I'm very thankful to be a part of it and part of a church that is teaching this and teaching us what this remnant, this church in the last days is going to be about.
6: That's right.
4: Helping set God's people free and those that don't even know they're bound. Because, you know, we've all been through deliverance ourselves this year.
6: Yeah. Right.
4: Some more than others. And what I mean by that is just, and because when this year started out, when you know, I was delivered from the spirit of fear, and it was probably 6 months or more before I realized, hey, I've got a few other issues that, you know, I need to get to.

0: Well, not we think. We have a loving, gracious, forgiving, and merciful God. But there is a penalty for sin, period. Mm-hmm. If you, and this isn't in the book, I don't believe, but anyway, if you do something wrong, if you commit a crime and you go before a judge, and it's a good and a merciful judge, you know, he's a good judge, you still got to serve your punishment. You're still going to, he's a good judge, he's going to punish you according to what you've done. And God is just like that. You know, if we've done something wrong, we are going to have to, but Jesus Christ, he sent Jesus Christ to take the punishment for us.
1: Yes.
2: Hallelujah.
0: And, yeah, but we've got to have a good, healthy fear of God.
1: Sure.
0: And that's what, you know, and the book talks about that, you know, that's kind of, it's sugar-coated. You know,
1: exactly.
0: It's a preach-happy type.
2: Preaching happy.
0: Churches, you know, they don't preach, you know, to the fear of the Lord. You've got to have a good, healthy fear or you're not going to have a good, close relationship.
1: That's right.
0: It's
1: right.
0: Just like when you have kids. If you don't discipline them and make them behave, mm-hmm. you go have rambunctious, wild children.
1: That's
0: and,
1: right.
0: you know, amen. And then society's going to have to deal with them when they
1: right.
0: get older.
1: Right.
2: And that's something that I spoke with a woman at work today about, was we were talking about church, and she said, I just don't know about all this, and I'm telling her about the move of God we're experiencing, not revival, but a move of God.
1: Right.
2: And I said, well, how many people got saved at your church this year? And she just looked at me, she said, I don't know, one, maybe two. I said, we're somewhere, but I think between 65 and 75 for the year. And it's not the same person every other month.
1: Right,
2: you know, every
1: right.
2: week.
0: We're not getting re-saved.
2: But it's people nobody's ever even seen. They're coming
1: yes.
2: up and they say, what do you need from God? You know, what do you need from the Lord? And they say, I don't know.
1: Right.
2: I heard it on the radio. We had that one Sunday night. A family, they were in the car listening to the 99.9 on the radio.
1: Uh-huh.
2: And five of them, family of five, come in and said, I had to come. I'm listening to it on the radio. I just had this overwhelming urge to get here, and I didn't
1: right,
2: even know where
1: right.
2: this place was, but I ended
1: yes.
2: up here.
1: Yes.
2: And they came, all five of them got
1: mm-hmm.
2: saved.
1: Mm-hmm.
2: And that's what the supernatural brings. Whether you agree with it or not, the spirit that's in you, whether you're saved or not, the spirits that are in you, good, bad, or ugly, they know it's real.
1: Right.
2: And for some reason, the sugar-coated gospel we get nowadays is all about happy, happy, happy. Well, go all the way back to creation account, folks. There's always an opposite. There's always an opposing view. God separated the light from the dark. You can't have one without the other.
0: I wanted to, if y'all...
3: Where is this? What church is this happening at?
2: University Parkway Church of God.
3: Oh,
2: Pastor
3: okay.
2: Henry Schaefer.
3: There you go.
0: Located in
2: That's
0: Lincoln,
2: my best
0: South Carolina.
2: Radio voice, Bill.
0: I want to read this short chapter real quick. It says, we have lost our way, the way of fear of the Lord. The word says that the fear of the Lord is the beginning of wisdom. So if you don't fear the Lord, then how can you fight and win against the attacks of the enemy over your life?
1: That's exactly right. That's right. You know, he talked about that in his first book. He said that churches nowadays are preaching people happy and not mm-hmm. preaching people free.
2: That's right.
1: And I'll never forget that. Whenever I read that, I thought, that is so true.
2: Because mm-hmm.
1: you can go to any church on any corner
0: mm-hmm.
1: Most Sundays, and you never hear deliverance mentioned at all.
2: That's right. Well, they don't believe it.
1: Right. And so, I don't know. We've done so many books this year, this whole year that we've done books. We've started through with... Bill, I wish I'd have wrote the list down. I had the list with me and didn't bring it. And this book right here, for those of you out there, we're going to tell you again, and we've got 30 more minutes, but I just wanted to, everybody always says, give us the name of the book again and tell us, you know, the author and all this kind of stuff. So for those of you that are just joining us, it's John Ramirez, Strategies to Defeat Eternity's Greatest Enemy, Unmasking the Devil. Great book. Go ahead, Jason. What'd you want to?
2: I wanted to read a little bit.
1: Okay.
0: Well, I was just going to comment real quick on what Dana had said. You were talking about preaching you happy. He says in the book that the reason that the churches do not preach deliverance is because they're teaching that Christians can't have demons.
1: Right.
0: So you don't need deliverance if you can't have a demon on
1: right.
0: you.
1: Right.
0: And that
1: doctrine.
0: He said that is, like you said earlier, that is one of the biggest lies that Satan uh-huh. has been able uh-huh. to pull over the church's eyes.
2: That's right.
1: Right.
2: The section that Paige actually handed me to read was, it says, many of us ask ourselves the ultimate question, how is it that a sovereign God is watching over me, yet I could die prematurely? And John Ramirez explains it. He says, by the simple choices we make, allowing the devil to get his ways in our life. The devil is pushing us to make bad decisions to take us off the course from the purpose and destiny that God has created.

0: for us by pushing us to bypass our prayer closets. The Bible says we're to pray without ceasing. And so many times, even with the preaching people happy, if you really think about it, preaching us happy and you're going to get blessing and you're going to get that Mercedes, you know. And so what do? Well, we need to go take out a loan. I need a Mercedes. God going to give me a Mercedes. Now I got to work more.
1: Right.
0: So now I'm working more. I'm not thinking about God. I'm thinking about what I have. And with the prosperity message that we're getting, folks, and the happiness that all the preachers are preaching, I don't know if anybody, maybe it's just my Bible. I think I say this every time I come up here to the station. But if it's in y'all's Bible, let me know. But my Savior was homeless.
1: Yes.
0: And when the rich young ruler came up and he says, I've kept the commandments from my birth. I haven't seen yet where Jesus said, well, what about this one? What about this one? What about this one? All he said was, take everything you have and give it to the poor. Sell everything you have and give that to the poor. He didn't say you didn't honor your father and mother, or you didn't steal or covet. He said, take everything you have and give it to the poor. So, yeah, there's power there.
1: Yeah, there is. And, you know, I think part of that, too, where in the scripture, you know, Jesus, he knew the heart of that rich young ruler.
2: Oh, yeah.
1: And the fact that, you know, I don't believe for a minute that Jesus, we all have to be poor and homeless. Mm-mm. That's not what the Bible's teaching. But I think if you take that in context, he is saying, when all of that other stuff becomes more important than me,
2: right,
1: in your life. You know, when you've bought so much that you can't come to church because you have to work 80 hours a week.
2: Right.
1: Or you've bought so much that you can't pay your tithes or won't pay your tithes because you can't meet your bills.
0: That's right.
1: You know, and those kind of things. And so he knew that rich young ruler's heart. And he's like, ooh, he had a lot of stuff he didn't want to get rid of.
2: Mm-hmm.
1: You know, and I think sometimes God does that. I believe, in just my opinion, God does that just to see. I think of Abraham.
0: Mm-hmm.
1: You know, when God told him just to sacrifice Isaac. Well, okay.
2: God knew. This is just my take on that. God knew what he was going to do.
1: Right.
2: God knew how far. I think God wanted to show him.
1: Right.
2: His faith.
0: Yeah, he wanted to show Abraham.
2: He, had faith. He wanted Abraham to see how much faith he had in God. Because God already knew.
1: Right. Mm-hmm. So, I mean, you know, you've got all these things. Bill snatched the book from me, so I'm kind of lost it for a second. But there's so many good things in the book. I tell you what, one of the things that really touched me in this book was towards the end, where his says his best friend wrote him a letter.
3: 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Stay tuned next week for part three. Thank you for listening. God bless.
4: Thanks for joining us for Between the Pages. We hope you enjoyed our book review this month. Please join us again next month for a new book review. Until then, God bless.
5: I just heard this funny joke. It's a great joke.
6: Are you living your life to please God?
5: You won't believe how funny this is. No, I really shouldn't tell this kind of joke. But it's so funny. No. I can't tell you.
6: Or are you living to please others?
5: Okay. Pretend it's not me telling the joke, okay? You're going to love this.
6: Is your love for God only worth a joke? 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

God's timetable. The scripture for today's daily walk through the Bible is found in 1 Peter 5 and 6. Therefore, humble yourselves under the mighty hand of God, that He may exalt you in due time. Self-improvement takes time, but sometimes the hardest thing to do is to wait. This is especially true when we're in a hurry and we want things to happen now, if not sooner. But God's plan does not always happen in the way that we would like or at the time of our own choosing. Our task as believing Christians who trust in a benevolent, all-knowing Father is to wait patiently for God to reveal Himself. We human beings are, by nature, impatient. We know what we want, and we know exactly when we want it, right now. But God knows better. He has created a world that unfolds according to His own timetable, not ours. Thank goodness. C.H. Spurgeon said, "Will not the Lord's time be better than your time?" Again, the scripture for today's daily walk through the Bible says, "Therefore, humble yourselves under the mighty hand of God, that He may exalt you in due time." 1 Peter 5 and 6.

0: He started as a shoemaker and ended up changing the world. William Carey was still mending shoes when he began pastoring a small Baptist church. While reading the cobbler's shop one day, he realized the overwhelming need that the world had for Christ. Overcome with emotion, he sobbed out the words of Isaiah 6:8, "Here I am, Lord, send me." And through his impassioned preaching, he almost single-handedly brought a revival of missionary efforts to the European church. In 1793, Carey set off for India, a dark land where widows were burned alive on their husbands' funeral pyres and orphans and beggars were left in the streets to die. By his death in 1834, he had witnessed the scriptures translated into 40 Indian dialects, brought countless souls into the kingdom, and influenced a positive cultural change. His embrace of those six words of Isaiah changed history. "Here I am, Lord, send me."
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Sharing words of hope is today's lesson from the Proverbs. Proverbs 15 in verse 4 says, "The tongue that brings healing is a tree of life, but a deceitful tongue crushes the spirit." Hebrews 10 and verse 24 says, "And let us be concerned about one another in order to promote love and good works." Hope, like other human emotions, is contagious. When we associate with hope-filled Christians, we are encouraged by their faith and optimism. But if we spend too much time in the company of naysayers and pessimists, our attitudes like theirs tend to be cynical and negative. So are you hopeful, optimistic, encouraging believer? And do you associate with like-minded people? Hopefully so. As a faithful follower of the one from Galilee, you have every reason to be hopeful, and you have every reason to share your hopes with others. So today, look for reasons to celebrate God's endless blessings. And while you're at it, look for people who will join you in the celebration. You'll be better for their company, and they'll be better for yours. Remember today's lesson from the Proverbs. Sharing words of hope is taken from Proverbs 15 and verse 4. The tongue that brings healing is a tree of life, but a deceitful

Now we continue reading from the Word of God with the beginning of Hebrews chapter 10. For the law, since it has only a shadow of the good things to come, and not the very form of things, can never, by the same sacrifices which they offer continually year by year, make perfect those who draw near. Otherwise, would they not have ceased to be offered, because the worshippers, having once been cleansed, would no longer have had consciousness of sins? But in those sacrifices, there is a reminder of sins year by year. For it is impossible for the blood of bulls and goats to take away sins. Therefore, when he comes into the world, he says, "Sacrifice and offering you have not desired, but a body you have prepared for me. In whole burnt offerings and sacrifices for sin you have taken no pleasure." Then I said, "Behold, I have come, in the scroll of the book it is written of me, to do your will, O God." After saying above, "Sacrifices and offerings and whole burnt offerings and sacrifices for sin you have not desired, nor have you taken pleasure in them, which are offered according to the law," then he said, "Behold, I have come to do your will." He takes away the first in order to establish the second. By this will we have been sanctified through the offering of the body of Jesus Christ once for all.

0: Now we continue with Hebrews chapter 10, verse 11. Every priest stands daily ministering and offering time after time the same sacrifices, which can never take away sins.
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2: Hey, coming up next, it's Heartbeats with Bill George and Bill Turner, and some of our friends telling inspirational stories about inspirational songs. Stay tuned. Well, hello, CSRA, and this is another episode of Heartbeats with Bill George and Bill Turner. I'm Bill George, and here's my co-host and friend, Bill Turner.
3: Good morning, Bill. How are you today?
2: Doing wonderful. It's good to be back in the studio here.
3: Yeah, this is the first Heartbeats of the year, so we're super excited about it being the first show of 2016. We have a special guest today. Jeff, introduce yourself and tell us what your heartbeat is.
4: I am Jeff Burson, and my heartbeat is Amazing Grace.
3: All right, let's give it a listen.

0: Oh, yeah. Love that song.
1: Wonderful song. Probably a lot of people driving down, listening to the radio, and just being blessed.
0: Oh, yeah, for sure. I mean, you can't beat Amazing Grace, especially with Alan Jackson singing.
1: Right, mm-hmm. Exactly.
0: Well, so, Jeff, why is that your heartbeat?
2: I think about how I love to do things on my own. And when I couldn't do anything on my own, I had to rely on God to do it for me.
0: All right.
2: And I used to love to take responsibility for accepting Christ Jesus as my Savior. I didn't realize that it's a gift. I didn't do it. Just the act of being given the opportunity to accept Christ Jesus nullifies the idea of me doing it myself.
1: Amen. Well, you went through an experience where you were in a car accident. And we're going to let you talk a little bit about that. But you had to depend upon God when you couldn't do anything. So why don't you share just a little bit? We can't give the whole thing. We'll do that on another show. But if you could give us the highlights of what happened with your accident.
2: Okay. May 10th, 1991. I was in 11th grade, and life was great. And I was in a car accident. And I loved doing things my own way. And the American spirit is to... big cars, bad gas mileage.
0: Yeah.
2: And, I took out an old, big old car, and I wrecked it. And wrecking it put me in the hospital. I was comatose for 35 days, like in a deep coma.
1: A coma where everything but your heart and... the vitals had stopped.
2: Breathing.
1: Everything else was
2: breathing
1: dead.
2: And heart rate are the only things that work. And the 36th day, I responded to external command, snapped my fingers, and then I was transferred up to Columbia, South Carolina. There I spent 3.5 months at a rehab hospital, beginning to relearn. How to walk and talk and swallow and everything all over again.
1: So after you snapped your fingers, how long was it before you actually start realizing things are going on around you?
2: I don't know.
1: It just started happening slowly.
0: Yeah. So you were basically an infant again.
2: Yes.
0: Mm-hmm. Had to relearn everything.
2: I had to establish new neural pathways.
0: Right.
2: Because the brain, like ragu, it's all in there. Mm-hmm. But I just didn't know where it was.
0: Right.
2: Like the old style card catalogs.
1: Mm-hmm.
2: All the memories were in there, but it's like taking those catalog drawers and dumping them out. And
0: you got to find them.
2: Putting them all back in an order that makes sense.
1: Much like having a severe stroke would be.
2: Exactly. Yeah. It is very, very similar to that.
1: Mm.
2: And I had to relearn how to walk and talk and swallow, and I had total left paralysis.
0: Now, was God a big part of your life during this rehabilitation, or did that come later? Or?
2: That came later.
0: Okay, gotcha.
2: Because I slowly realized, because I love research, mm-hmm. and data, and I'm a big nerd,
0: mm-hmm.
2: and I enjoy learning so much, and I investigate something mm-hmm. ad nauseum. Mm-hmm. Until you're sick of it.
0: Mm-hmm. Right.
2: So I could know what was really responsible mm-hmm. for when on and how it worked.
1: Now, were you that way before the accident, or this is something that, because of the accident, you want to know what's going on now?
2: I think it's always been there, mm-hmm. but it just emerged as my personality after the car accident. And
0: Yeah, it probably had to do to the fact that you had to relearn everything.
2: Yeah.
0: So
2: yes.
0: It probably gave you a stronger desire. It
2: came right. out. Yes.
0: Right.
1: So you're in the hospital now for almost 4 months.
2: Mm-hmm.
1: What was it like the first day you walked out of the hospital?
2: Well, I didn't walk out of the hospital. I was, my parents picked me up in Columbia. Uh-huh. You know, they were there every day.
1: Uh-huh.
2: And, but they picked me up to take me home, bring me back to Aiken. Uh-huh. And I was in a wheelchair. I came back to Aiken, had a big party with all my friends from band.
1: Uh-huh.
2: I figure 70 people uh-huh. wanted to wish me well and welcome home kind of thing. But it was very tough uh-huh. because we live in a two-story house. Uh-huh. And I had, yeah.
0: Limited mobility. That was,
2: yeah.
0: Oh, was kind of rough.
2: Part of rehab was learning how to walk steps.
0: Right.
2: Again, heel to toe, and then toe rollover.
0: Mm-hmm.
2: And during the walking process, yeah, there's a lot to it.
0: That people don't realize because we do it every day.
2: Right.
0: Right.
2: Because it's almost sound like the old phrase, second nature.
0: Yeah. Mm-hmm.
2: We take so much for granted that when we lose it, you don't realize you love it. You right. take it for granted until you lose it.
0: Because yeah. we think it's funny when we see babies teetering and tottering yeah. and all mm-hmm. that. But
2: right.
0: when you're grown and have to do it, that's yeah. not so funny.
2: That's right. Having to relearn to walk again.
1: I mean, you think about your song again, Amazing Grace. God's grace is so amazing. We think just about the salvation end of mm-hmm. Amazing Grace, but to go through something like you've gone through and have God to not only set you back on the right path, but to lead people into your life that can mm-hmm. help you through that path.
2: It was no accident that Bill and I met.
0: Right. For those that yeah. don't know the story, Jeff flagged yeah. me down. He saw my Jeep, which has got the radio station emblem and numbers on it. He flagged me down and asked if I could pull over and talk with him, and that's how I met Jeff and got him out here on Heartbeat. So, mm-hmm.
2: yes.
0: So, for those people out there listening, if you want to talk, prayer, whatever you need, see my Jeep,
1: mm-hmm.
0: honk the horn, I'll pull over.
2: I had prayed a doubter's prayer.
1: Mm-hmm.
2: God, if you are who you say you are, prove it.
1: Mm-hmm.
2: Well, God proved it. like I said, I love data. I love research ad nauseum.
1: Mm-hmm.
2: And I've researched it. A level 3 coma has a survival rate,
1: mm-hmm.
2: of 8/100 millionths of 1%.
1: Wow. Wow.
2: Think about a meter stick.
1: Mm-hmm.
2: Hold my arms up full width.
1: Mm-hmm.
2: Just imagining a meter stick. 100 equal size centimeters. Every single centimeter is subdivided into 100 million increments.
1: Wow.
2: 10 billion increments at equals 100%.
1: Mm-hmm.
2: 8 equal survival. The rest, brain death.
1: Wow.
2: And
0: that's a lot. I mean, you lost me at meter stick, so.
1: The fact that he can remember that.
0: Right.
2: Yeah. It's just some, a yardstick doesn't work that well.
0: Right, yeah. Right.
2: It was 36 inches.
0: It was a rare case that you survived, which is yes. Phenomenal. Well, I mean, it's God's will, so I would hope someone that went through your situation would appreciate Amazing Grace.
1: Mm-hmm.
0: And I'm glad to hear that you do.
1: Now, do you have a wife and children? Or
2: no, I don't. I've never been married.
1: Well, you kind of been preoccupied, being recovering and everything else. Yeah. Yeah.
0: Now, do you work locally or
2: no? Right now, at the time, I'm unemployed.
0: Okay, because I know you were a security guard at one point.
2: I was. Yes.
0: Okay. You got anybody you want to give a shout out to?
1: Mom and Dad, they still alive?
2: Yes. Oh, my father. The one who begat me,
1: uh-huh.
2: Wayne, he died in 1979. But Mom and Jim, uh-huh. my mom and my dad,
1: uh-huh.
2: my father, uh-huh. Jim Wirt, the great people.
1: Stuck by you through the whole thing?
2: All the way through.
1: That's great people.
2: Now. Never gave up on me.
0: Amen. Amen.
1: Amen. So are you completely, do you have any residual things going on with your past where you have to
2: memory.
1: Go for treatments and stuff like that?
2: Memory. I deal with memory difficulties.
0: Not short term.
2: Yes, short term or intermediate term.
0: Gotcha.
2: It gives me fits sometimes when I get tired.
1: Mm-hmm.
2: It's more apparent.
1: Mm-hmm.
2: And but I use a daily planner.
1: Uh-huh.
0: Right.
1: So you just keep track of the things you do.
2: Yeah, yeah. I've got an excuse.
0: Yeah. Mm-hmm. Well, and you've got tools too.
2: Yeah.
0: So,
2: right. I've learned how to accommodate
0: right.
2: for my disability,
1: mm-hmm.
2: and I've learned to accommodate really well. People, if they didn't talk to me, other than just in the store
0: right,
2: meeting, they would never know mm-hmm. that this was going on, or this had gone on, unless they see me. Sometimes I limp
0: right.
2: when I get tired or when I'm not thinking about. Well, it's just sometimes when I get tired,
0: right,
2: I limp some,
1: mm-hmm.
2: and it's just this residual. Yeah.
1: Well, and God's able to repair that and make it better and better each day.
2: Amen.
1: Mm-hmm. Amen.
2: God can do it.
0: That's right.
3: 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I'd like to welcome you with its host, Apostle Ronald Solly. You're going to be blessed with an awesome prophetic message, awesome testimonies of signs, wonders, and miracles taking place in his crusades. And also, he's going to pray for your needs. So stay tuned as we go live in the studio with its host, Apostle Ronald Solly.
4: No weapon, I said no weapon formed against us shall prosper. The devil is a liar.
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4: Jesus is where? Here. He shall do it because he promised.
5: 439-0035. Don't miss your miracle. Jesus the Lord. Miracle still happening Friday, November 22nd, 7 p.m. The man of God, the apostle.

0: said no weapon formed against us shall prosper. The devil is a liar.
1: Power Evangelism invites you to divine intervention breakthrough service with man of God Apostle Ronald Solly. November 22nd, 7 p.m. The location is behind the Bell Ministries, 3240 P. Georgia Road, Augusta, Georgia, 30906.
0: Jesus is where? Here. He shall do it because he promised.
1: 439-0035. Don't miss your miracle. Jesus, Lord, miracles still happen Friday, November 22nd, 7 p.m. The man of God, the apostle.

a revolution. It's a release. It's like a wave. It's coming. It keeps coming. They don't know how to stop it, but it's coming. It's coming to Europe. It's coming to Australia. It's coming to Africa. It's coming to China. China will be shaken from the inside. China will be shaken from the inside. It's going to sweep across the world.

0: bring the worship team. I'm going to say this one time. They talk about Azusa revival. They talk about the revival in Chilek. They talk about the revival. No weapon. I said no weapon formed against us shall prosper. The devil is a liar.
1: 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November 22nd, 7 p.m. The location is behind the Bell Ministries, 3240 P. Georgia Road, Augusta, Georgia, 30906.
0: Jesus is where? Here. He shall do it because he promised.
1: 439-0035. Don't miss your miracle. Jesus, Lord, miracles still happen Friday, November 22nd, 7th. The man of God, the apostle.
0: Bible, John Wesley, they talk about all the revivals. And they say that things happen at all times. But I'm here to say, the greatest move of God is about to hit the nations. Because in that time, they didn't not have to deal with the warfare of technology. But right now, the enemy changed strategy. And the Holy Ghost elevated strategy. He elevated the standard. Because the Bible says, when the enemy comes in like a flood, the Spirit of God shall raise a standard according to His glory. We're going to witness miracles that even the digital world will not be able to define. They'll be so more clear than 4K. They'll be more clear than 8K. They'll be more precise than AI. You thought about Elon Musk getting the rocket to drop down from the sky and landed on the hands that he created. But the miracles that God is about to do are going to be so shocking that even the medical world will not be able to disclose, to define it, to explain it. I'm talking about unusual miracles, signs and wonders. And I'm going to prophesy as I release a sound. You're going to begin to say, I walk in it, I receive it. Are you ready for that? Now lift your hands up and say, miracles that are unusual are being released. Creative miracles that will challenge the digital world. That will challenge every realm. That will challenge every technology. I hear the sound. I hear it.

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1: Welcome, and thank you for tuning in today to the Heaven to Earth Ministry Broadcast. This is Brother Richie Enlow proclaiming the greatest message known to man, the gospel of Jesus Christ. The gospel is the greatest piece of news that has ever come to man on planet Earth. And furthermore, the greatest thing that could ever happen in your life is for you to believe on the Lord Jesus Christ and be saved. Today I am reading one verse from the scriptures, Psalm 62 and verse 11. God hath spoken once, twice have I heard this, that power belongeth unto God. God hath spoken once, twice have I heard this, that power belongeth unto God. Speaking once, but hearing twice. Now how is that? Speaking once and hearing twice. God hath spoken once, but twice have I heard this. Well, the first time that you hear it, you hear it with your natural ear. But the second time that it's speaking of here, you can hear it in your spirit. You can hear it with the natural ear, and then you can hear it in your spirit. Now, everybody can hear one time. Anybody can hear once. But do you hear the Word of God twice? Do you hear the Word of God two times? You must hear the Word of God spoken the second time in your spirit. God hath spoken once, twice have I heard this. Now, when God speaks, it is intended that man is to hear. It is intended that man is to hear when God speaks. Man is the target audience. The target audience of God. God is not talking to the wall. God is not speaking into the ground. God is not speaking His Word into the sky. He's not speaking to the animals. He's not really even speaking to the angels. But God is talking to us. Man, you and me, we are the receiving recipient of God's oracle. God's communication, man is the target. But we must hear Him twice. We must hear Him in our spirit. The Bible says in the book of Hebrews that the Word of God is quick and powerful and sharper than any two-edged sword. The Bible is a two-edged sword. It's dual. It's double. It's both natural and spiritual. It's a two-edged sword, natural and spiritual. When God speaks, it's a two-edged sword. Job 11 and 6 says that the wisdom of God unto us is double. The wisdom of God is double. It's both natural and spiritual. The Bible says over and over again in the book of Revelation, he that hath an ear, let him hear what the Spirit is saying unto the churches. Now, why does the Word of God say, he that hath an ear, when most everyone has an ear? Unless there is some physical deformity in man, every man has an ear. And I realize some people are deaf and they're not able to hear. But why does it say it that way? He that hath an ear, let him hear what the Spirit is saying unto the churches. Because everybody does not have a spiritual ear. It takes a spiritual ear in man to hear what the Holy Spirit is saying unto the churches. The Bible says that the natural man receiveth not the things of the Spirit of God,
2: neither can he know them, because they are spiritually discerned. Okay, when Jesus spoke in parables, he spoke double. He was speaking dually. He was speaking double. He told the disciples, they asked him, why do you speak in parables? He told the disciples, because they don't understand. They don't have that spiritual ear like it's been given unto you to hear my words. He says, so that seeing, even though seeing, they are not seeing. Even though hearing, they are not hearing. And perceiving and understanding. Amen. But because God speaks double, the two-edged sword of the Word of God, you need to hear it twice. You gotta hear it with your spiritual ear. You gotta hear in your spirit man. God is a spirit, and they that worship Him must worship Him in spirit and in truth. You gotta hear it in your spirit man. You gotta hear it in your regenerated man. You gotta hear it with your regenerated ear. That's the only ear that you have where you can actually hear God. Now, what if we, church, brothers and sisters, what if we could hear the entire Bible twice? Boy, that would be something, wouldn't it? You at church, you hear the Word of God. You hear the message from the man of God. Have you ever had God to keep on preaching to you even after you got home from church? Even after the service was over, God, that thing, God just kept talking to you about it. That's a good thing. The Bible says for us not to be hearers of the Word only, deceiving ourselves, but we are urged to be doers of the Word. When you hear the Bible, when you hear God's Word speaking with the natural ear only or with the flesh man only, you will not be able to be a doer of the Word. You will not be able to do it. You will not be able to obey it. You will not be able to go along with it, because flesh cannot go along with God's Word, which is spiritual. Only your regenerated spirit man will be able to be a doer of the Word. God hath spoken once. Twice have I heard this, that power belongeth unto God. That's what he heard two times. He heard that one simple statement, power belongeth unto God. Power belonged to God only. He heard that twice. Power is not in the hands of the enemy. Man does not have power. The devil does not have power. Power belongeth unto God. God is big and our problems are small. God is all-powerful, almighty. Therefore, we should magnify God, magnify the power of God, the bigness of God, instead of our circumstance, instead of our problems. Now, he needed to hear that. The psalmist, he said, God had spoken once, twice have I heard this, that power belongeth unto God. I don't know what the man was going through at the time, but he needed to hear that. He needed to hear it twice. It resonated in him. That word that God spoke once, he heard it twice. It stuck with him. It moved upon, it stirred him. Only the Spirit of God can do that. Only the Spirit in man can receive that. He couldn't get it off his mind. When God spoke once, when he heard it with his spiritual ear, he couldn't get away from it. He couldn't get it off his mind. It was like a hammer. It was hot. It was like a fire in his bones. When he heard it twice, when he heard the echo, the Word and the Spirit will echo the Word in your spirit, in your soul, in your heart. He heard it with his spirit. It was right on time. It was a timely word that he heard. It was a truth that hit him hard. It was an eye-opening word. It was an eye-opening truth. It was a difference-making word. It was a faith-imparting word. It was a faith-building building word, when he heard that revelation that power belongs unto God, when that revelation came from the mouth of God, the Holy Spirit, it was eye-opening for him. You know, bread is double. Bread, like you eat. Let me show you what I mean. Bread in the Bible is double.

0: this natural well is a water that you can drink, but you will become thirsty again. However, I can give you the water that you can drink of and you'll never be thirsty again. She said, Lord, evermore give me of this water so you can drink the water two times, in the natural and the spirit of the spirit, in the spirit of God. You can drink God's spiritual water. You can eat bread two times. You don't have to eat bread one time. If you eat bread only one time in your life, natural bread, you shall perish. You shall die. We need to hear the word twice. Though it is spoken once, we can hear it in the natural like everybody else, but we should be able to hear it in the spiritual. You can drink naturally, you can drink spiritually. You can eat naturally in this life, but you can eat spiritually from the Word of God. You can hear in the natural only, but we need to hear in the Spirit. Hear the Word of God two times. He heard it the first time when the preacher said it, but then there was a resounding of it in his spirit. Listen to me, brothers and sisters. I am a preacher, but I am responsible only for you hearing it the first time. If I obey God, if I preach what He tells me to preach, I am only responsible for you hearing it the first time. I cannot make you hear it twice. I cannot force you to hear it in the spirit with your spirit man. That's up to you. You got to get yourself right. You got to make your heart fertile ground, good soil. But let me tell you how it happens. When the Word of God is preached, when the Word of God goes forth, if the heart of the listener, the hearer, if it's good ground, if it's fertile soil, the Spirit of God will bear witness with the Word of God. I said the Spirit of God will bear witness with the Word of God that is preached. And He will preach it again to you. He will preach it again in your heart. He will speak it again into your spirit about your specific situation, your personal, particular need at that time. He will move on you, the Spirit of God. He will move on you. There will be a resounding of it in your heart and spirit. That divine echo of the Word of God in your spirit. You can hear it a second time. You can hear it again and again and again. May God richly bless you today. Hear the Word of God twice is my prayer.
1: Our time is up for today, but we hope that this Word has been a real blessing to you. If you want to be saved today, if you feel right now an inner tugging at your heart, that is the Holy Spirit. The Holy Spirit is drawing you. He is knocking on your heart's door. I'm about to lead you in prayer, and I just want you to call out to God and make these words sincerely your very own. Heavenly Father, in Jesus' name, I ask you to come into my heart and to forgive me of my sins. Wash me with your blood, the blood that Jesus shed at the cross of Calvary. Heavenly Father, I know I'm not good enough, and I cannot save myself, but I know that Jesus died for me, and He hung in my place, and He is my sacrifice. Holy Spirit, I invite you into my heart and life. Make me a new person. Make me a new creation from this day forward. Give me a desire and a thirst and a hunger for your presence and your word. And thank you for saving me today. In Jesus' name, amen. Well, if you prayed that prayer and you received Christ into your heart and life today, or if this ministry has blessed you in any way, we would love to hear from you. It would really be an encouragement to us. A special member of my family is coming now to tell you how you can do just that.
2: 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Thank you for listening and supporting my dad, Richie and Lowe, preach the greatest message known to man, the gospel of Jesus Christ. If you would like to...
3: We're now preparing for part five. And in part five, I'm going to take a step back. And once again, the title, the topic today, is Preparing God's People. So Pastor Femi, I'm going to take a step aside, because usually in part five, you know, the Word of God touches you to speak to the body of Christ. So once again, we thank you, Pastor Femi.
4: Thank you so much.

0: God bless you. We are grateful to the Almighty God that has graciously brought us this word. God is the God of all grace. He does not desire that any perish. He wants us to repent, and He wants us to be saved. We need to understand that God spoke in certain scripture when He said, "Do business till I come." So if we look at that word business and look at God as a businessman, then it will be easy for us to understand the things that He's saying. Why does God continue to warn us? Why does God continue to ask us to prepare for His coming? Why? He had already purchased all of us. If you're a businessman and you have gone somewhere to purchase everything, maybe the stock in a place, let's say it's wheat or corn, you've got to the place, you purchased everything. How many of it will you want to get lost on the way? You will want everything to be delivered to your store. You want to have everything you bought. Jesus Christ has bought us with His precious blood. By His death on the cross, He bought us. We are His precious possession. So because we are His precious possession, it is reasonable for Him to be ensuring that none of us is lost. This is the way you need to look at this thing. God doesn't want us to be lost because He has paid a hefty price for us. He has paid the greatest price in the universe for each and every one of us. We are very, very valuable to Him. Because of that, He doesn't want us to be lost. And as a result, He keeps sending words from time to time to get us to understand what is happening with us, what we're doing, and what we should be doing, so that we can be in the right alignment with Him. And that is why this word is coming to us. Jesus is coming for you and I. We need to ensure that our lives are aligned to His will. If you don't yet believe in Him, you need to believe in Him. He has paid the price for your sins. He has, in fact, He has done all that needs to be done. That when you come to Him, you are washed. It's like all of us, for example, have access to a free car wash. A philanthropist has paid for all the cars. As many as come to the car wash, they are paid. And then you're refusing to take your car, and the car is dirty. Does that make sense? And the car wash is not stopping you from coming. There is no room for everyone. We can imagine that that car wash is not one lane. Let's say several lanes, maybe 100 lanes. All you need to do is to drive there, and your car is washed, and because it's already paid for. This is the same thing. Why don't we come to the car wash? The car wash is the blood of Jesus Christ that washes away our sins and makes us clean again before Him. And how does that happen? We simply acknowledge that we are sinners. There is nobody who is not a sinner. There is nobody who does everything right and does not sin. So because of that, we need to be washed. Sin is blemish. Sin is pollution. Sin is corruption. Sin is what is separating us from God. When we are washed, then we are reconciled to Him. We become one with Him and we become His children. And then our hearts are open to receive the truth. So now that He is calling us, we need to turn back to Him. Those of us who do not yet believe in Jesus Christ, let's go to Him. Those of us who believe in Jesus Christ, let's tell Him to guide us and lead us and repent of our ways, all the things that we have been doing in our own strength, to say, "Lord, here I am. I only want to do what You ask me to do. Help me, O Lord, in the name of Jesus Christ." And He will help us. Because God doesn't want us to fail. He wants us to succeed. We need to trust Him and go to Him. For example, when you look at that Ephesians chapter 4, if you look at verse 23, it said, "Be renewed in the spirit of your mind." Be renewed in the spirit of your mind. What does that mean? Our way of thinking must change. It has to be renewed. This is where the issue is. We think that what we're doing is right, it's normal, it's proper, others are doing it, and it's accepted in the society, so therefore it must be the right thing. No. God is not like that. God wants his own way. God wants his own style. He does things the way he wants to do it. He doesn't have to borrow your own way. He doesn't have to copy your own way. He is God. He's greater than you. God is all wise. He cannot live by your wisdom. He cannot live by your ability. He cannot live by your resources. That is limited. That's why he says, no, you have to migrate. I'm not the one that will be doing things in your level. You are the one to come up and be doing things in my level. And that's promotion. When we start doing things according to the ways of God, we are exhibiting superior wisdom, superior intelligence, superior knowledge, superior understanding, superior to any in the world. That's the way it is. This is what we need to do. He said, be renewed in the spirit of your mind, and that you put on the new man, which was created according to God in true righteousness and holiness. This is why I love the word of God. Look at what it says, in true righteousness and holiness. So if there is true righteousness and holiness, then there must be false righteousness and holiness. Many believers are following false righteousness and holiness, their own rules, their own standard. That's false. The true righteousness and holiness comes by following the way of God. Then look at what he said in verse 25. Therefore, putting away lying, you and I must stop lying. Let each one of you speak truth with his neighbor, for we are members of one body. Be angry and do not sin. Do not let the sun go down on your wrath, nor give place to the devil. When you walk in anger, you are giving place to the devil. You are giving him room. And there is nothing the devil does except to ruin your life. The Lord Jesus Christ told us, he comes to steal, to kill, and to destroy. So any room you give to him, it will lead to destruction. So that's why God is telling us to control our anger. Because anger will lead to destruction. It will. In anger, many people have destroyed so many things. In anger, many people have killed. In anger, many people have destroyed things that could bring a lot of blessing. They have destroyed relationships. In anger. That is why God is talking to us. If for our own good, he said in anger, we should not sin. Then he said, we should not give place to the devil. Let him who stole steal no longer. And there are many that are still stealing today. They are stealing legally. Businessmen are still stealing. Yes, you're stealing the wages of the people working for you because you refuse to pay them the right thing. That's stealing. He was, oh, no, no, no, I didn't go to take someone. What is stealing? Stealing is taking what belongs to another. So what is it that belongs to another that you are taking? Their wages. You are still taking their wages. The business is profitable to pay them $30 an hour. You are still paying them $15 an hour. That's stealing. All these things, we need to look at them critically. God didn't call us to be amassing wealth for our own good. He said he will give us the power to get wealth for the sake of the covenant. So where is the covenant in your mind? Do you think of the covenant? What is the covenant? The covenant has got to do with the kingdom of God. So is the kingdom of God in your mind? Will God tell you to change your worker and pay your worker less? Will God say that you should deny your worker all the necessary things that they need because you want to have more money in your pocket? God will not say that. God will not tell you to overtask your worker, that you make them to work more than necessary. God will not say that. And God will also not tell your workers not to do what they ought to do. God tells them they have to be diligent. They have to work hard. Why are they working hard? And you are not giving them what belongs to them. So you are stealing. Legally, you're stealing. You have the legal system backing you, but you're stealing. It's still the same thing. So he said, let him labor with working with his hand with what is good, that he may have something to give those who have need. You see what God is talking about? When we have, it's not because we want to have for ourselves alone. He said we should not think on the things of ourselves, but we must think of the things of others. What does that mean? When we have, we must also give to those who don't have. This is what God is saying. Let no corrupt word proceed out of your mouth, but what is good for necessary edification, that it may impart grace to the hearer. And do not grieve the Holy Spirit of God, by whom you are sealed for the day of redemption. Let all bitterness, wrath, anger, clamor, and evil speaking be put away from you with all malice. And be kind one to another, tender-hearted, forgiving one another, even as God in Christ forgave you. Are we kind one to another? Wherever you are operating, whether as a politician, are you operating with kindness? Do you empathize with the people you represent? Do you look at the conditions in their life and you work to resolve them? Is that what you are doing? Or is just for you to return to office the next time? What about the people? What about their plight? What about their conditions? What about their concerns? What about the difficulties in their lives? What can you do? You may not be able to do everything, but what can you do? Personally, maybe you can do something. Maybe you need to come together with some group of people to address it. And when you are addressing it, you don't address the people in your constituency alone, because there are people all over the place. So therefore, we have to be global in thinking about the people, so that we can minister to the people. What is their problem? What is their challenge? What can we do to make their life better? That's what we must do. Whether we are leaders in politics, whether we are leaders in business, whether we are leaders in education, wherever, we must advance the comfort of people. We must be kind to one another. But you're discriminating. You're discriminating. Are you being kind to people? You're denying people their rights. The way you attend to people who look like you is different from the way you are attend to people who don't look like you. And you are a Christian. Is that how you get ready for the Lord Jesus Christ? Will that satisfy him when he comes? These are things we need to look at. The warning is coming because he doesn't want us to be destroyed. He said he's the one who wants all men to be saved. All men to be saved and come to the knowledge of the truth. He said, God did not send his son to the world to destroy the world, but that the world may be saved through him. But then he said, they are destroyed already because they have not believed in the only begotten son of God. These things are clear, people. The warning is coming. Let us take heed. Let us turn around. There is nothing in this world that is comparable to what is coming to us. Let us live for the Lord Jesus Christ. Let's show him our gratitude for what he has done for us.
1: And once again, we thank you, Pastor Femi.
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10: 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I'm with Sabbath Ministries. 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
11: 1 Timothy, I believe, is the third chapter, and most of you probably already know that chapter. Amen? Love it. Amen? That's right. Paul was writing Timothy, and he was telling him that if a man desired the office of a bishop or an elder or a leader, he was giving him the qualification. And as we go down into the fourth verse, he says, one that does what? Rule. And we understand the word rule means to manage. So when you begin to talk about manage, you look at a supermarket or a clothes store. So a person that's going to manage, they got to have a vision. Amen. They got to have a vision because they got to have an overall picture of how everything's supposed to work. And they got to feel responsible. So he said, one that rules well. Not halfway, not in, not feel like I want to do it some days and some days I don't. Not married, but yet I'm single. How many know when you're married, there's a certain aroma about you? Come on, there's a certain spirit. I've seen two married people set together and it seemed like they didn't want to be set together. You could tell something was wrong. See, when you got the Spirit of God, you can see stuff. Come on. You can pick up stuff. And that don't mean you got to go tell everybody. Because God don't give intercessors stuff because they talk, but he give it to them because they know how to pray for you. No doubt there's people in here that see what you're going through with, and they ain't saying nothing, but they're saying, God, work it out. Come on, am I right? Amen. So we see here in the Word of God, one that ruled well his own house, having his children subjective with all gravity. And it says, for if a man know not how to rule or manage his own house, how should he take care of the church of God? Let's go real quickly to the other famous scripture. 1 Timothy 5 and 8. But if any provide, somebody say provide. Now, we understand that in this particular chapter, there's above it, he's talking about the widows and how the family should take care of their own. And we look at that word provided, and first thing we think about is providing food and clothes and shelter. And that's right. But can I take it to another level? There are other areas of your family life that you need to be providing for. There's affection, there's emotion, there's attention. There's affirming, there's affirmation. Come on. Many times you got to feel like it's my job to affirm you. It's my job to encourage you. It's my job to make sure you get the amount of attention that you need. I don't want you to get the attention from the person at the job. Ooh, you got some good smelling cologne. I know your husband told me he never noticed me. I know your wife. She never saw it. How many hear me? See, you got to understand, it's more to it than just the natural stuff. Everybody got needs. It's not good when you're single to be needy, but when you get married, you ought to have a need meter. Come on now. You ought to have a need meter. Somebody that meets my need. Somebody that satisfies me. Somebody that encourages me. Somebody that can pick me up. What's wrong, baby? What you going through? Are you? Come on. Going a little fast, but I'm going to get there. I'm going somewhere. I want you to look at somebody and say, my first, a vision for my first ministry. A vision for my first ministry. Paul was telling Timothy in so many words that if a person is going to do anything in the church, they got to first have a vision for their first ministry. Your first ministry is your home. Am I right? And so we're going to go to the book of Genesis. And we're going to see how, when God made Adam, there were certain things he made. Now, we can get into the physical part, because when you look at a man, God, I believe God gave him biceps and triceps and muscles, and all those things is for protection. God designed him to be a protector. God designed him to be a worker. So ain't no sense in saying God made me flaky. He didn't put no sugar in me when he made me, baby. He wasn't in doubt. He wasn't confused when he made me. Because he gave me muscles. He gave me stuff that told me, why you giving me this stuff? Because you're going to have to protect somebody. You're going to have to provide for somebody. You're going to have to carry somebody. You're going to have to be the strength for somebody. Single women's what you're looking for. You got to know what you're looking for, baby. Come on, you got to know what you're looking for. Come on, am I right? The Bible says, he who finds a wife, let him find you. If he can't find you, you ain't ready yet. And for all you know, God could be trying to protect you. Because there's some fools out there. And there's some folks you can connect with, it ain't easy to say it's over. Because they say, I don't want it to be over. Because everything good ain't gold. Can I get an amen? Let's go to the book of Genesis. Ain't going to be before you too long. In the book of Genesis, the second chapter. Now, God done made everything, the earth, and he's needing somebody. He's needing a straw boss. He's needing somebody to run what he made. Because how many know God is the owner and we just a manager? We just good steward over everything we got belongs to him. Even though we act like it's ours and we don't want to help out, we don't want to do, but it still belongs to God. And he knows how to let you understand this is mine. The Lord giveth and the Lord does what? He takes it. Come on, am I right? So he knows how to bring you back into check. Listen to what it says here. In the 7, Genesis 2 and 7. And the Lord God formed man of the dust of the ground and breathed into him nostril the breath of life, and man became a living soul. And the Lord God planted a garden east of Eden. Now God planted a garden. God, somebody say, God planted a garden. And he planted in East Eden, and there he put the man whom he had formed. And out of the ground made the Lord God to grow every tree that is pleasant to the sight, and for food the tree of life, also in the midst of the garden, the tree of knowledge of good and evil. I'm going to skip down for time's sake. The 15th verse. Now the first thing we understand is God put him in the garden, East, and then all of a sudden now God sinned, and the Lord took the man and put him in the garden to dress and to keep it. First thing I want you to say is responsibility. Adam has no wife. He has nothing. Single men. One of the things you have to understand is that God designed you to be a responsible person. You say you want a woman. You say you want a wife. Are you responsible? Come on. Can we put anything in your hand? What are you responsible? How do you handle pressure? How do you handle bills? Come on. What is your credit like? Come on. How many hear me? How many jobs have you had? Do you have a car? Do you really want to work? Do you want to get out of debt? The first thing God gave Adam was responsibility. I'm putting you in the garden to take care of him. He's prepared him to take care of his wife. So when you're single, this is why it's so important for the older men and the wise, the seasoned men and seasoned women, to train the young women. Because you got a child, you're not going to always have that child. You training that child for somebody else's husband or somebody's wife. Now, if you don't have that vision for that child, that you're preparing them for life, then when life hits them, they're going to look at you kind of crazy. So you have to prepare you the first vision for the vision for the first ministry. So as a single man, single woman, you got to understand that life, God is preparing you. It's nothing wrong with you designing a companion, but allow God to prepare you. Responsibility. If you're struggling and you by yourself, you can't afford a mate. Ain't no sense in adding trouble to it. Come on. You can't afford a mate. I had to tell a family member of mine, I said, really, you can't afford a mate. I said, and you be honest with yourself. I said, you're struggling by yourself. You can't hardly keep gas in your car. You don't hardly have nowhere to stay. And you're talking about marriage. Control yourself. You ain't ready for it. And so God prepares Adam and he tells him, he says, you know, I'm putting you in this garden. Now the next thing he said, to dress it and keep it. So the dressing means I want you to cultivate it. I want you to take care of it. So look at God. Everything he's doing, he's training man how to be a responsible person. He's training them how to take care of stuff. Well, if you're single, amen, you got to learn how to take care of stuff. Do you take care of your body hygiene? Do you take care of your clothes? Come on. Do you take care of your house? Do you take care of your yard? Come on. See, everything that God is doing as a single man, see, he's preparing, he's training. So God was training Adam. God ain't crazy. He know what he's doing. He's training him. He said to dress it, cultivate it, take care of it. Come on, am I right? What is so ironic is that a woman will pick up somebody that look like they done drug them out of a hole somewhere. Because in a woman's mind, she feel like, oh, I can change him. And I'm not saying you can't change him, but there are some people you cannot change. I don't want to get someone I got to change to that degree. Because you already, the Bible says, you know more twain but you want. So you already got two worlds coming together, two cultures, two different people. Why in the world do I want to re-raise you? So brothers, you got to learn how to present yourself, how to make yourself be where God can give you somebody. God is not crazy. You said, Lord, I want your best. Well, God said, you're not at your best. I'm not giving you nobody to run them crazy. I'm not giving you nobody to make them backslide. Have you seen people almost lose out when they got married? I never will forget when me and my wife got married. And the thing about it is that if you haven't been trained properly, oh my God, whoever gets you, I had no father, never seen my father to this day, but I'm named after him, but never seen him. All the men in my life around me never groomed me, never prepared me. My mother did the best she could. She taught me how to work. See, you can have a job, but still don't know how to be a man. Come on, you can have a job, car, houses, but still don't know how to take care of a woman. Still don't know your... See, there's a role that a man has to know. What is your role? He said, my people perish for the lack of knowledge. He said, without a what? Without a what? Without a vision. The word vision means a redemption plan. You can't redeem yourself if you don't have a vision. You can't get yourself together. So I had no vision about being a husband. So when my wife met me, the most I had mentioned, I was a hard working mother. Because my mother was like, you know, if you're going to stay here, you're going to work. So at the age of 13, when you got the Social Security card, I started working. I started doing 10 hours like a little man. I started working like a little man. In the fields, hoeing cotton, working cattle and everything. And so when my money came, and my mother was a good manager, she knew how to manage. So she would give me a little check And you know, I work all summer long, and then when school time come, I had all new clothes. She didn't play with my money. She didn't try to get over on me, because however a woman treats you when you're young, you'll get used to that stuff, and you'll want a mama when you get married. And a woman don't want to be your mama. She don't want another child. Am I right? She wants somebody to lead her. She want another man. She want a man to lead her. She don't need another son. Come on. Am I right? So what my mother did, she didn't know that she was overprotected, because one of my brothers had went to prison. So she was overprotected, but she taught me how to work. So every week I got my check, she would give me $5, say, go to the movie and bring me back some change or whatever. So the most I knew how to manage was, how much? Am I talking to anybody? What's the most you ever managed? What's the most? So the most I've managed was $5. So my pastor began to teach about marriage, and I get the cat by the tail, and I'm thinking, you know, I'm all in a bag of chips, and I'm about to drive us crazy. And come on. because I haven't been prepared. And I don't care how much Jesus, I didn't cuss, I didn't drink, I was saved. My wife was attracted to me because of my prayer. She heard me on the radio crying out to God, praying. It wasn't my biceps, because when she saw me, I wasn't 100 pounds soaking wet. She said, I had a bird chest. I was nothing like, you know how you ladies come out. I want this kind of man. I want him gold in his mouth. I want him bow legged. I want this. I want the big chest. I want to, you know. You know, come on. I didn't mean to let the cat out the bag, but you know how it is. You got in your mind what kind of man you want. And don't you fool yourself. Not only is God listening, but Satan listening. So just so happened that Satan was hearing, but God sent me. And all I had going for me was God. And you have all I need is Jesus. You need the wisdom and the knowledge of Jesus. Come on. All I had what you call, one of the things I had that I was teaching on last week is what you call a checker. A checker is something that checks you. You know what I'm talking about? You know, you say a little something, you handle been to your wife, and you say, you know what, honey, God told me I'm sorry. That's the only thing I had going for me, because other than that, no wisdom, didn't know the first thing. When I married my wife, she had a child. So the first day I got married, I become a father and a husband. Quite a bit. Quite a challenge. For a man that hadn't managed no more than $5. My mother said I was her baby. She said, I don't care how grown you get, I'm getting married. She said, come sit in my lap, you're my baby. So that means she had not prepared me for what was ahead. How many of you sitting out there today have not prepared your child, your son? Come on, think about it. You're not going to always have them children, and they're not going to always be with you. The worst thing is when you make friends with your children. That's a big mistake there. That's the worst thing, when you make friends and you want to club and party, you want to do all kind of crazy stuff with them. Come on. We feel like if I can't help you, I'm going to join. The devil is a lie. Am I right? So that was part of my problem in my marriage, is that the fact that I had not been trained. I knew how to work, but I could not manage. When I would go to the grocery store, and I'm saying this to help a lot of men, because sometimes, you know, when you first get married, yes, you are the manager, you are the head. But then you got to learn that God gives you what you need. And so don't be intimidated because you got a smart woman. Come on, don't be intimidated, because if she's a wise woman, she going to build you, not pluck you down. She going to cover your weaknesses. Am I right? She gonna cover your weak. You might not can read it right, but won't nobody know it but you and her, because she know how to cover you. See, that's what a good woman do. She'll cover her man. Come on. She compliments him. Am I right? Come on. She don't cut him down. She, even if he's not saved, she know how to compliment him when the church's full. She don't make him go in the back room. This is my husband, y'all. Because that's the brother. That's the one come on paying the bills. Come on, am I right? So God will give you somebody to compliment you. So many times as a man, you might not be the smartest thing. You might not have the most wisdom knowledge. But then if God give you a woman and she's gifted, she's wise, she's smart, and she's willing to help you, and she want to train you, don't be bullheaded. Come on, don't get bullheaded and just sit there. Come on. Come on, I'm telling you, for me, I'm a man, I can talk about a man. So I know how we are. We're egotistic, you know what I mean? We got that ego, we got that little pride, and man, you know, and I regret the first 10 years that I messed up. Not infidelity, but the fact I didn't know how to manage, and I had a woman that was already set. She had a house, I had a house, but she was a better manager. She had this, she had that. Everything I had, you could put it in a Walmart bag. I was so bad at cooking, I would take Spam and try to make gravy out of it. Only reason I knew how to cut up a chicken is because I ate so many, but I still couldn't cut him up. I was the kind of single guy, you get all my food, because I didn't know how to cook. So I had to give it away before it ruined, because I didn't know how to cook. So when I met my wife, my people worked in a restaurant. Her people own a restaurant. So I'm wanting you to struggle. She used to having stuff. So you can see that it was like the hot and cold are coming together. It was giving to be a tornado. Because I didn't have a vision for my first ministry. See, you got to have a vision. That means you got to pray and say, God, show me how to minister to my wife. You don't have to. I know brothers that turn good women down because, man, I just don't feel comfortable. That girl's smart. She's sharp, man. She... I mean, do y'all like it, bro. I'll come back around. Come on, am I right? There's some good women that want the man, but because she got it going on and she got a lot going and you ain't got that much. And you know, we're competitive. We always chasing, we always trying to win something. We competing all the time. So when you get your wife, you know, you trying to compete. I remember when I first got married, my wife was, you know, she'd been driving longer. I had just got my driving license when we got married, just a few months earlier. So she had been driving ever since she used to, you know, was 13 driving the car. And so we would have to drive to New Mexico and it was an 8-hour drive. So I was determined I could drive it like she could, but I hadn't been driving for 6 months. That's just how competitive I was. You know what I mean? I done heard I'm the head and boy, I got that thing twisted up. Because every way I'm looking at the wrong way. I should be a protector, provider. I should be a strength. I should comfort. I should encourage her. I should say, I'm proud of you, baby. But I'm too busy trying to compete with her. We have the male and the female fight, the battle of the sexes. Am I talking to anybody? Come on, everything is competing. I did it first. Mine's better. When, you know, that's why the Bible says, you know, what God have joined. Now, we think it's just the paper. But God has to join you. Woo! You can be married but still be separate. Because when God joins, you start becoming one. You start seeing things. You start, the Bible thinking two or steps to agree. So you start agreeing. You start understanding each other. Am I right? And so this is why sometimes when you meet somebody, you don't need to be getting sexually involved, because when you get sexually involved, you mixing not only body fluid, but you're trading spirits because you're becoming one with that person. And you don't even know them yet. You don't even know. So your time of getting to know a person, that's the time when you need to be talking about different things that we don't understand, we don't agree. So when you do get married, you do have a fair idea of what this person is like. Sometimes we so hot in the pants and hot in the dress, so man, we that whole time we was together, we didn't discuss nothing. Come on, is it real? Now you married this person and you got a Dr. Jekyll and Mr. Hyde going on. When you first met them, this guy, he didn't care what you looked like, what you wore, how you did, little stuff in the car, wasted something, don't worry about it, baby. Now he come out, he said, don't mess with my car. Because we was too busy trying to impress her. And she never saw the real person. Ladies, if you're using your hips and everything else to draw him, when all that goes south, where is he going to go? Do we have to look for more hips? Come on. See, you can push yourself on him. And you can show him so much that he don't even really see you. He see your body. So it's the way you carry yourself. Come on. That's why the Bible speaks about moderation, being modest. Because you want to have something to surprise. Come on, am I right? So we have to understand, like I said, that in my marriage, there's a lot of ignorance I had. I didn't know it because I wasn't prepared. So you need to thank God for your leaders here that's teaching you on the marriage and home. I went on Facebook and I listened to your leaders. Because I want to know who I was getting ready to fellowship with. And I like that home. I like that family ministry because that's where it's at. That's where it's at. I don't care how your kids stray away, they're going to come back to it because they know that it works. They saw it work with mom and daddy. And that's why we as parents have to be an example to them. We have to have a vision for the family. Your first ministry is your home. Now, that don't mean you neglect the church. I got to work on my home. I can't come to church. The devil is a lie. Come on, I don't care if you got service two or three times a week, you still got plenty of time to work on your ministry at the house. Am I right? And so we look here in the Word of God, how God told him to dress, and the next thing said to keep it, which means, you know, to watch over it. What are you watching for? Because the enemy wants to destroy your family. And so you've got to learn to have a vision that you are the watchman on the wall. Even the head cover, what it represents, that I'm covered. Am I right? And so you have to understand that that man represents the covering of I'm shielding her. Come on. Now, a woman will respect you when she sees you're protecting her, when she sees you're taking all the pressure off of her. See, you come up before the people, come around people, and you shining out what she done worked so hard for. And the enemy fighting her mind, and you ain't got a clue. And then at night, we ain't going to get explicit, but at night you laying in the bed, and she said, you ain't got a clue, do you? What, girl? What are you doing? What's wrong with you? Come on, we'll go down another night. But a man was made to be responsible, and a woman was made for you to provide for her. That's why God told her to leave, because when she left her father, you in those Bible days, you had to give him a certain amount of money because she carried weight in that home. So when you take her, you're supposed to be providing her. So you need to be trained in your mind, I'm going to take care of her, even if her job ain't right. Come on, you have to learn how to balance that money out where if anything go down, baby, you ain't got to worry about. Now, it might take y'all a while to get there, but that should be your ultimate goal, because you need to learn that in my mind, I am the provider. So he says the watch, which means now what God just gave Adam was a vision for Eve. He don't even have Eve yet, but he gave him a vision for his what? First ministry. And his first minister was his family. So you have to have a vision for your family. I'm not talking about James and Ezekiel. I'm talking about a vision. We'll make it plain. Life insurance, health insurance. Come on, am I right? All those things. You know, car ain't running right. Women gonna get another car. Been using my mama's car for the last past 3 months. Come on. Sometimes you got to go that way, but you got to have an overall plan. You just can't sit there and just, well, you know, because mama might say, yeah, I need my car. Jenny, when Bill going to get another car? Y'all going to ever get a car? Or mama? Mama, right? He need a vision. That's part of your qualification for becoming a leader of God's people. Is that you must have a vision, because so many children today are got dads that are what you call MIAs, missing in action. Now you there, but you're not there. Because if you don't have a vision, now I'm going to show you in the Word some examples real quickly. Let's go real quickly to the book of 1 Samuel. There was a man by the name of, we don't agree with the two wives, but I wanted to show you. The Bible said in the book of 1 Peter, to dwell with your wife according to what? And honor her as the what? Weaker vessel. So that don't naturally mean that she's weak, because some women are stronger physically and spiritually. Some women, if they had to be really praying, we wouldn't hardly have nothing. So what he's saying there is that I want you to say, baby, let me handle the pressure. Learn to shield her. Learn to understand that, you know what? I don't want you carrying the load. I got this. When my son got killed some years ago in Jacksonville, Florida, and my wife, she said, baby, you got to step in. It was just too much. It was overwhelming her. When another one of my kids went to prison, she said, baby, you got to step in. Am I right? It was overwhelming. And so that's the part that we as men got to learn, is that we have to say, I don't care what it is, I got it. Even if you got it, the Bible said the multitude counts as what's safety. So even if you got to go and get educated about that particular thing that your family's going through, it's worth it, because you want to make sure that you're the strong man in that house. You want to make sure that you're the leader. You want to make sure that you're not setting your mate up, because you don't never be there. You're there, but you're not there. I had to learn that when my son died that I couldn't quote scriptures to my wife and rebuke her because she was crying. I had to learn how to just hold her some days and just say, baby, it's going to be all right. I had to learn that because, you know, I was so used to doing revivals, so used to preaching and God just moving, and all of a sudden this woman cried.
12: 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I want to thank you for joining us for this week's broadcast. In the Gospel of Matthew, chapter 2, we read these words. Now when Jesus was born in Bethlehem of Judea in the days of Herod the king, behold, there came wise men from the east to Jerusalem, saying, where is he that is born king of the Jews? For we have seen his star in the east and are coming to worship him. How beautiful is this story as the wise men sought Christ intently, until at last they put their eyes upon him and they worshiped him. I pray that's our approach this Christmas and every day this year. Let's get straight to the point as we consider where he who was born King of the Jews is today and how that reality should impact our lives.
13: Think of someone in your family who is lost today. Our Lord is at work. You've been praying for people. God is doing something. He's not willing that any should perish. He's not willing that any should come to destruction. That's not his plan. He's trying to do all that he can. They have a part to play. They have a responsibility. They have to decide to follow him. They have to decide to do what is right. He will not make anybody. But nevertheless, if you've been praying for somebody, God is not shut up to you on that. He has not held back that prayer and thrown it aside. I don't believe that. But what we have to recognize is that person has a part to play in that. Not only that, if we're praying with somebody for a certain problem, maybe a certain sickness, and we're praying for them that they'd be healed of that, but yet if they are continuing to do stuff that counteract that particular thing, and they're continuing an activity. If we're praying for somebody with cirrhosis of the liver and they're continuing to drink alcohol, you see what I'm saying? There's responsibility that people have in terms of that. But what we should be excited about today is that God is working. God is moving. God is doing something on behalf of people. He is not just somewhere sitting somewhere playing a game of chess. He's not sitting somewhere waiting to see if he can stomp somebody like an ant. No, he is ever caring for his people. He is a compassionate and merciful and gracious God, and his grace is sufficient for us in our time of need. He sees the person who had nothing to eat for breakfast this morning. He's not far away and does not care about them. No, he cares about them. Now, there are things that we can do that can hinder our prayers, however. We could go into a list of those things. Lack of faith can hinder our prayers. Obviously. It can hinder our prayers. But simple things, we mentioned it before. I think it's important to mention it. This is a time when we're in Christmas season where we think about the family. If you don't treat your spouse right, it'll hinder your prayers. The Bible says that. So I don't feel like my prayers get out of the ceiling. If you've been treating your wife like a dog, it didn't get out of the ceiling. It's just up there, you're just spitting on the ceiling. That's about it. If we are constantly satisfying the lusts of the flesh, we have the only way to open that barricade and to get our prayer toward him is to fall on our face and say, please forgive me, Lord. I want to cleanse me of this stuff. I want to get this junk out of here. I want there to be an open access to you. So we just can't go out and just do anything we want to and expect to have an unhindered prayer line. But thanks be to God, no matter what you've done, no matter what you're doing, if you'll come to God with a repentant heart and you'll come to God in humility, I believe he'll incline his ear toward you, and with great love and tenderness, he'll reach down and manifest himself and minister in a powerful way, because God loves you supremely this morning. He loves us supremely this morning. So let's never forget that. Where is he, born King of the Jews? He is praying for us at this very moment. He's praying for us. He's praying for us. Where is he, born King of the Jews? He is dwelling in the hearts of believers. He's dwelling in the hearts of believers. 1 Peter 2, 4 and 5. To whom coming as unto a living stone, disallowed indeed of men, but chosen of God and precious, ye also as lively stones are built up a spiritual house, a holy priesthood, to offer up spiritual sacrifices acceptable to God by Jesus Christ. It is Jesus Christ. When we receive him as our personal Lord and Savior, he brings life to this vessel that is dead in trespasses and sin. He gives it new life and makes us new creations in Christ Jesus. Old things are passed away. Behold, all things become new. And he makes this alive and vibrant. And he seeks to that we would have an abundant life before him. And so he indwells our hearts and we in him, because the scriptures always speak of the believer as being in Christ. So not only is he in us, we're in him. And so in him we find protection. In him we find our shield. In him we find our source of strength. In him we find life eternal and abundant life in the here and now. All in Jesus Christ we find those things. And in light of all of this wonderful information today, and all in light of all of this biblical record that speaks of where he who is born King of the Jews is, in light of that, too many people have not unwrapped the gift. There may be gifts this morning that you left and didn't have a chance to unwrap. And you plan on going back and unwrapping a few. In fact, I got one or two more. Wonder what they are. I'm going to go up to Sherry's mama's this evening. She always gets me a shirt. I wonder what kind it'll be this time. I can't wait. But year after year after year after year after year, there are people, and I believe there's somebody in this room that this is the case. Year after year after year, you leave the gift of Christ unwrapped. You leave it wrapped. You don't unwrap it. It's all wrapped up. It stays wrapped up. You hear about it. In fact, you know what's in it. You know it's Christ, but yet you must not fully realize how awesome this gift is, because I guarantee you would have already opened it had you only known of the peace, had you only known of the joy, had you only known of the contentment. Had you only known how wonderful this gift is and all of the many benefits there are to this gift, you would have already unwrapped it. You would have tore it off, buddy. And I'll tell you what, when you begin to tear into this gift, tears begin to flow. When you tear into this gift and you recognize this child born of a Virgin Mary, he was the Son of God and he came to save me from my sins. He came to save you from your sins. And when you recognize that and you recognize that all have sinned and come short of the glory of God, and this gift of Christ has come in the person of Christ, God incarnate, and he lived and he died on the cross and he rose on the third day so that I could have life also. And he ascended into heaven and sits at the right hand of the Father praying for me daily and moment by moment. He's praying for me. And when we consider all of that, and we consider that one day he is going to rapture the church out of this world, and he is going to take us out of a place of great sorrow, take us out of a place of evil, and he's going to take us unto a celestial place of glories forevermore, and then he's going to set up his kingdom.

I remember the day I tore it back. 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When we unwrap, we're opening up our heart, and all of a sudden, He comes in. And when He comes in, we can sing peace, peace, wonderful peace, coming down from the Father above. Sweep over my spirit forever, I pray, in fathomless billows of love. And then when we recognize that peace,

0: full of glory. Oh, the half has never yet been told. Oh, the joy of the Lord is my strength. The joy of the Lord is my strength. The joy of the Lord is my strength. The joy of the Lord is my strength. He is my peace. He has broken down every wall. He's broken down everything that held me back and will hold me back from contentment and happiness in this life. Ultimately, he's not come to for the purpose of making me happy. Heaven is not for the purpose of making us happy, but it's for the purpose of God himself and fulfilling his plan for my life and your life. But I want to tell you, he'll give you happiness and joy. Blessed is the man who walks not in the counsel of the ungodly, nor standeth in the way of sinners, nor sitteth in the seat of the scornful, but his delight is in the law of the Lord, and he meditates upon it day and night. And he'll be like a tree planted by rivers of living water that giveth forth fruit in its season, and its leaf shall not wither away, but we'll be prosperous. That's what God desires for every person in this room, that you would be prosperous. But your soul is what he's concerned about prospering. The scriptures do say that our Lord desires for us to prosper and be in health, even as our soul prospers. But you see, there is something here that in that verse it's saying, even as your soul prospers. That's the priority. That's the priority. Our soul prospering. I want to ask you this morning as we close, will you unwrap the gift today?
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3: And I'm Ted. 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
4: Wait a minute, guys. 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

0: Hello and welcome, my friends. This is Henry Schaefer, and to another edition of Word of God Speak. We are here at Christian Heritage, and I have with me April Babb, and she's going to be sharing with us her favorite scripture. April, it's good to have you with us tonight. 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
1: Well, as we know, the Word of God is living and breathing, and it seems each week for me I have a different favorite scripture. But my scripture this week, my memory verse this week, is Matthew 8, 16 and 17. And when the evening was come, they brought unto him many that were possessed with devils, and he cast out the spirit with his word and healed all that were sick. And we walk in the Word of God just like this scripture says. Just as Jesus was on the earth, we have the power to pray and to allow the deliverance of God to come to his people. And so that's why this scripture is just a blessing to my heart.
0: You know, when I listen to the scripture you're telling me, and then, you know, I put myself there, I think about how powerful God's word is and how Jesus is, and how if we just live and take in the living word, how much, and speak what he has told us to speak, we will have the power of God. Well, listen, tell me, we're at Christian Heritage. Tell me, where do you attend church at? And then tell me what you're going to be doing here tonight.
1: Well, I go right here at Christian Heritage Church, and tonight I'll just be a part of Many Voice Choir giving glory to God.
0: Well, thank you so much for sharing your scripture with us, and God bless you, and thank you for being with us tonight.

This is his day. The scripture for today's daily walk through the Bible is found in Psalm 118, verse 24. This is the day the Lord has made. We will rejoice and be glad in it. The 118th Psalm reminds us that today, like every other day, is a cause for celebration. God gives us this day, He fills it to the brim with possibilities, and He challenges us to use it for His purposes. The day is presented to us fresh and clean at midnight, free of charge. But we must beware. Today is a non-renewable resource. Once it's gone forever. Our responsibility, of course, is to use this day in the service of God's will according to His commandments. Today, treasure the time God has given you. Give Him the glory and the praise and the thanksgiving that He deserves. And search for the hidden possibilities that God has placed along your path. This day is a priceless gift from God, so use it joyfully and encourage others to do likewise. Charles Swindoll said, "With each new dawn, life delivers a package to your front door, rings your doorbell, and runs." Again, the scripture for today's daily walk through the Bible says, "This is the day the Lord has made. We will rejoice and be glad in it." Psalm 118, verse 24.

0: cockpit of a Cessna airplane with my friend George to demonstrate a point about money management.
1: Wow, what a view!
0: See, paying all your bills on time and still having money left over is like a smooth, safe landing.
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0: Overspending, however, is like incorrectly guessing how far it is to that runway.
1: Ouch.
0: Here, up, you try.
1: I don't know how to fly a plane.
0: All the better to prove my point.
1: Ted?
0: See, George is in a nosedive right now, which could be a problem if something doesn't change.
1: Ted, I'm headed for a barn!
0: Same with his finances. If he spends his paycheck too freely without setting money aside for upcoming expenses, he's gonna crash.
1: I need some help here!
0: Which brings me to another financial principle about helping those around you who are in need. Here, maybe I should take hold of that.
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5: This is Pastor George Lucas, Executive Director of Save America First, Evangelize the World, John 3:16. For God so loved the world that he gave his only begotten Son, that whosoever believeth in him should not perish, but have everlasting life. John 3:16. John 3:16 is the flagship verse of the Holy Bible. It is hated by five distinct groups of people. The first ones are the atheists. The second is the Muslims. The third is the cults. The fourth is the liberals. And the fifth is sometimes conservatives who really do not understand the meaning of John 3:16. It is God's promise to Adam and Eve in the Garden of Eden, when he said, the seed of this woman shall bruise the head of this serpent who was disguised as the devil. God kept his promise. When Jesus Christ appeared and died on the cross, was hung on Calvary's cross for our sins. Revival is America's only hope. It is not the bankers. It's not Wall Street. We need revival from the White House down to the lowest house. And without revival in the United States of America and a return to the basic foundations of this country, we will lose our nation. It was John Adams and John Hancock who signed the Declaration of Independence that said, we have no sovereign but God and no king but Jesus. It is time for us to wake up America. Many of our young people do not know the value and the importance of John 3:16. God so loved the world that he gave his only begotten Son, that whosoever believeth in him should not perish, but have everlasting life. God has called me to wake up America and the world. And we need to realize that God's love for this world was Africa, Asia, Antarctica, Australia, Europe, North America, and South America. There is no place on earth that God's love was not shed through the finished work of his Son. We need to call on Americans, first of all, to evangelize the world because we have the capacity to do so. President Ronald Reagan said, I go into the Lincoln bedroom and I pray. And he said, I could not run this country without prayer. And I go to him so much, I'm afraid that I'm going to get a busy signal. That's what the president told me September 30th, 1987, in the executive office at the White House. We need leaders now who will acknowledge the providence of Almighty God upon the United States of America and go back to the basics to stop the sin that is destroying America from within. The God of this world has blinded the eyes and minds of many people, but God is still on his throne. And I'm not ashamed of the gospel of Jesus Christ, for it is the power of God unto salvation. If it was not for a Gideon New Testament, you would not be hearing this voice on this radio station today. God bless you, and God bless the Gideons.
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9: 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God bless.

The gift of salvation is today's lesson from the Proverbs. It's taken from Proverbs 13 and verse 21. Misfortune pursues the sinner, but prosperity is the reward of the righteous. Now Ephesians 2, 8 and 9 says, "For by grace are you saved through faith, and this is not from yourselves, it is God's gift, not from works, so that no one can boast." God has given us so many gifts, but none can compare with the gift of salvation. We have not earned our salvation. It is a gift from God. We can't be good enough to be saved. That is the whole purpose of Jesus' sacrifice. When we accept Christ into our hearts, we are saved by His grace. God's grace is an ultimate gift, and we owe to Him the ultimate in thanksgiving. Let us praise the Creator for His priceless gift, and let us share the good news with all who cross our paths. We return our Father's love by accepting His grace and sharing His message and His love. When we do, we are eternally blessed. Remember today's lesson from the proverb, the gift of salvation. Misfortune pursues the sinner, but prosperity is the reward of the righteous. Proverbs 13 and verse 21.

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0: Hello, friends, and welcome. My name is Henry Schaefer, and I pastor the University Parkway Church here in Aiken, South Carolina. Now let's move right on into today's message and hear what God will speak into your life concerning Jesus is the answer.
1: All my job is today's test. Whatever problem you're going through today,
2: I know that your skies
1: whatever
2: are
1: you
2: dark.
1: Whatever you're dealing with
2: you
1: in life, come on. Jesus is the answer.
2: In case you don't answer. Know.
1: This Luciferian age that is here. Now, how this plays out, I don't know. But I do know when I read the scriptures, and I read it here in Revelation chapter 3, it speaks about an age of where people will be lukewarm. He'd rather for them to be cold. He'd rather for them to be hot. But in the mixture of the church, they were lukewarm. Now, watch this here when I tell you this here. He's writing to the church. Now, this could be an individual, but the individual, I think you have to look at it more to what he's trying to say. He was writing to the church at Laodicea that there was some in the church that was cold. There was some in the church that was what? And then when you mix them together on Sunday morning, what did it make the church? Doesn't matter. The cold can get no colder. The hot can get no hotter. But when they come together on Sunday morning, no matter what, what would the whole church be? Lukewarm. You see, that is what that happens. There are people who really on fire for God in this thing. Then there are those who, they're not lukewarm, that they are absolutely cold. But when you mix together to come to the church, they're lukewarm. And God can't use a lukewarm church. Because what does it do? I'm going to preach to the hot and they're going to get hotter. And the cold are going to do what? They're going to get colder. And he says, what I'd rather for you to be hot or cold, because you already know where you're at. So what you have to decide is that, am I going to the place where it is on fire and hot for God, or is it a cold church? You know, I'm talking about cold. And are there people in your church that seem to be really on fire for God? Well, that's the people you need to be moving towards. And looking at, God does look at these type things in the last days. I don't want to be pastoring a lukewarm church. Do you? So here's what I got to tell you, church, what we got to do some more things of. Say, he's going to tell us some things we got to do more of. What do we got to do more of? Ask me, what do we got to do more of? You got to do more. You got to get your head screwed on straight. And that's what we're supposed to be doing. The enemy is trying to rob our focus, steal our focus from what we got to do. But the thing is, we have to do more praying. I'm talking about, just look at your own life this past week. What did you do praying? Tell me, what did you do praying? And that's what I'm talking about. And if you're talking about praying, or what you're talking about reading your scriptures, what are you got to do to stay anchored and grounded into the thing? What do we tell people who have went through deliverance that they must do? So there's a lot of things that you've got to do to stay sharp. Iron sharpens iron. And this past Wednesday, what did we talk about this past Wednesday? We talked about the mysteries that are in the Bible. There are a lot of mysteries in the Bible. It's full of mysteries. The mysteries of the Bible, but God puts it together so we can unlock the mysteries that are in the Bible, like the mystery of healing. There's a mystery to healing. People don't understand why they don't get healed. But there's a mystery to it. Being they say, well, it's all in the scripture. What's going on in the mystery? God gives us mysteries, and then he gives us clues to figure these things out. So there's the mystery that is a lot going on in the Bible. In the last 4 weeks we've been talking about there's a rapture that's coming. And I believe in a pre-trib rapture. But unlike a lot of churches, let me tell you what I believe in. I believe not everybody's going. And that is what he was writing to the church about in the Laodicea. Look at here. I'd rather for you to be cold. I'd rather for you to be hot. Because the thing is, if you're hot, I know where you're going. And if you're cold, it's easy for Jesus to make the decision. But if you're in the middle, then he has to make a decision. That makes sense. So in the Revelation 1 and 2, 1's a revelation of Jesus, 2 and 3, he's talking to the people, the church. And then at the end of that, chapter 4, he talks about moving into the tribulation period, the season of tribulation. So here's the thing. I believe that we are upon that season. And there's going to be, when this happens in this world, and when the rapture does happen, that it's only going to be a partial rapture. That everybody wants to preach that the whole church is going. The hot in the church is going and the cold in the church is going. Show me that in Scripture. Show me that in Scripture. He said, this is here. If you believe in this, you're going to be preparing yourself like the bride does. There's five wise virgins. There's five foolish. Lord, let me in. I don't know you. You're going to have a period of time to get to know him real well. So here's the thing. If you believe that we're, who believes we're this close to the end? Who believes Jesus is coming back? Who believes that there will be a rapture? And then who believes, y'all ready for this? Who believes they're going in it? Raise your hand like that. That's me. Well, then we've got to make sure that we pass the overcomer's entrance exam. Because the book of Revelation is written to him that overcomes. Will I give to the eat of tree of life? To him that overcomes will be able to sit with me in my throne. You got to realize, now all these people who ain't, they ain't overcoming nothing. They can't overcome getting here on Sunday. On Wednesday, they can't overcome praying. They listen to me, don't be fooled. And this is the overcomer's entrance exam. And this one today, we're going to talk to you about your faith. You have to go back and get part one, two, and three to get the other ones. The overcomer's entrance exam, your faith. So let's talk about it. All three groups have certain things in common. We said that there were three groups of people, three religious groups of people in America. One is the church member. There's people who join the church all the time here. Church members. Others are charismatic, spirit-filled, speak in tongues. The other group is the Christian. He's the disciple. He's different than the other ones. So let's look at him. All three groups believe in this. They all love the Lord Jesus Christ. They have things in common. The Lord Jesus Christ. They say they're all born again. They say they all believe the word. They all confess they love God. They all confess that they serve God. Ask the person right now that hadn't been to church for a month, month and a half, and they're riding their boat up on the lake right now. And I don't have a problem with riding the boat on the lake. That they love God. They care about God. And they love the word. You see what I'm getting at? They all say this. They all, many at different times, they attend in their own way. They attend. Some people, just because you come and sit here, don't mean you attend here. I mean, it's like the light is on, but nobody's at home. You come in and you sit here, but you're not here. I don't know who right now is thinking about when it's over with already. That's the one. Remember, the word come, they don't understand it, and the enemy comes and steals the word. When you don't understand, the enemy comes and steals the word. That's why I try to make it just as simple as possible. I don't get into all the infatuations of all of this here in exegesis and all the word. I can get right in there with them. Depends on my group. But simply, let's place the word here. The rapture's coming. Not everybody's going. And you will be the one who decides if you overcome and make it. Because these things are written for our admonition upon whom the ends of the world come. Don't fault God. You can go find you a church that tells you that all of these are going to make it at one time. That's easy to go find that one. Just get your get out of hell free ticket and say, I'm on the way to go. But that's not what I see in Scripture. All three of these groups say they love Jesus. They all attend church. Each has a commitment that's been made. Some make a commitment to themselves. I'm doing this for myself. Others make it they have a commitment to their feelings. If they come to church and they feel good when they come here or go there, they make me feel good. It's called a feel-good church. Or the thing is, this one here is that they have made a commitment to the Lord. When you make a commitment to the Lord, you're going to understand a little bit more about trials. You're going to understand a little bit more about faith. You're going to start walking in some things. Each of these say they've had a salvation experience. The church member says, I joined the church, and they are members of the church. The charismatic consists of accepting Jesus, knowing Jesus as Lord, but don't make him Lord. They know the name Lord, they don't make him Lord. Let me tell you how you can know, how I know that there's going to be a lot of people in the church that's going to be fooled. They know him as Lord, but they don't make him Lord. Do you know your Bible talks about fornication? Why do I have to mention this over and over? Because when you stop doing it, I don't have to preach about it. So you have all these people coming into church, sitting in church, who say they're church members, who say that they're charismatic, they're spirit-filled, they speak in tongues, and they're sleeping with one another in church, and they're not married. That's fornication. And for you who don't know that no fornicator's going to heaven. You're going to be able to spend your next 7 years figuring out why did you miss the rapture, and you're going to be able to play this over and over because you can't get things right. Either love them and marry them and move on with God, or stay where you're at and not move any forward with God and burn in the very last, because Paul says it's better to marry than it is to burn. And he's not talking about burning with sexual desire. Where did all that come from? I don't know. It's in the Word. Somebody shout amen. Make it plain, Pastor. It's pretty simple. Somebody shout amen. So look at this one here. A Christian consists of Jesus as their Savior and makes him Lord of their life. That's what the Christian does. The Christian will hear what I just preached to you, and they'll say, I'm living in sin, and I'll change. And I don't have to wait 6 months to change. They change now. We're not living like this no more. We're changing. That's what it means to repent. It means to change. Y'all still love me? Listen here. This is the last one of the overcomers exams, and then I will come back with a sweetie for you. How about that? We'll give you a sweetie. Somebody shout amen. But right now, this is where we're at. See, there's people who've went back, and they don't even attend this place here. They said, my God, listen at the teaching they're putting out at University Parkway. And they say, I got to hear more of this. And they loving it. You understand what I mean? Because not everybody's saying this. So watch this here. Let's talk about your faith for a moment. Let's talk about your faith. I want you to do a faith checkup for just a moment. Because faith is something that's very critical to have with God. Faith is this here, of each member's faith. Let's talk about faith for a moment in relating to God. The conviction that God exists and is the creator and ruler of all things. The provider, the bestower of eternal salvation through Christ. That he is not only, we have faith in God, but understand that God is the faithful one. You understand me? That God is the faithful one. Is that a character of God that you can rely on him? So you got to believe God. You got to trust God. You see that he is the one that sets things in order in your life. And that things are put under structure, and that God is the foundation of your life. Christian, we're talking about your faith. So we didn't talk about giving before. We didn't talk about your worship. We say, you know, people get offended when we talk about how they worship.
3: I'm worshiping on the inside.
1: That ain't what I see in the Bible. But we talked about your worship. We talked about all these other things. But you look at this here. Let's talk about the church member's faith. Remember, there's three groups. A church member's faith is like this here. They have placed total trust in man. And they never think of about believing God or asking God about anything. Matthew 23:23. Here's what he says. Woe unto you, scribes and Pharisees. Somebody say, hypocrites. For you pay tithe of mint and anise and cumin, and have omitted the weightier matters of the law, judgment, mercy, faith. These things ought you have done, and not to leave the other undone. They believe in asking God and trusting God only in man. They never trust God for anything. They have the church member trust only man. the pastor? What does the pastor have to say about it? What does my doctor have to say about it? What does my counselor say about it? What does a psychiatrist say about it? They trust in man, never what God has to say about it. Yeah, I know that's what the Bible says, but what does my counselor say? That's what they go with. They avoid all trials of their faith. Here's what he says in Acts 14 and 22. Confirming the souls of the disciples and exhorting them that they should continue in the faith, and that we must much through much tribulation enter into the kingdom of God. They avoid trials of their faith. Look at here. Trials of your faith can go in every area of your life is going to be tested and tried. Every area of your life will be tested and tried. When it comes with your marriage, it's going to be tested and tried. When it comes with sexual purity, it's going to be tested and tried. Your finances are going to be tested and tried. Your healing is going to be tested and tried. Different things we're all going to go through in our life, mentally tested and tried. There's a lot of people that, listen, they're going through some mental battles right now in their mind, and they can't understand, why am I going through these mental battles? It's because you're going to be tested and tried. Everybody has been tested and tried. You're not going through anything else nobody else hadn't already went through. We've all went through it, or somebody at different spheres of time and I are going through exactly what you've went through. You're not the first, you're not the last, but everybody's going to be tested and tried. When it comes down to your finances and not having money, you're going to be tested and tried. When it comes down to keeping your mouth and your tongue in order, you're going to be tested and tried. You can't hold your tongue, you're spiteful, you said wrong thing, you're going to be tested and tried. And it's not going to be the time when you're going to want to do it either. You're going to be tested and tried in every area. The church member refuses to be tested and tried. The church member doesn't see what I'm telling you is truth. They don't believe in being tested and tried. They just let flesh have its way. Go ahead and say it. Say it. Go ahead and say it. Go ahead and do it. Go ahead and ask man. Go ahead. Don't ask God. Don't pray. Don't see what he wants. Go ahead. That's the way a lot of church members are. They're taught that way because the pastors are that way. Somebody shout amen. So here's what he says in Revelation 21 and verse 8 to the church member. The fearful, the unbelieving, the abominable, the murderers, whoremongers, sorcerers, idolaters, all liars shall have their part in the lake of fire which burneth with fire and brimstone. This is the second death. And I'm wanting to point out the unbelieving. You can be a Christian and say you're a church member and still be in doubt and unbelief. You have to understand God hates unbelief. He hates it. He can't do anything with unbelief. You see, he could do no mighty works there because of unbelief. And churches are slap full of people who have no faith. And they don't believe in anything. They believe this is the way church is supposed to be. And they can't do it as a church member about their faith. Now, the charismatic is a little different. The charismatic talks about feelings. Remember, feelings. They trust in their feelings. So here's the way a charismatic does. He does it that if they aren't healed in a certain amount of time, they start to doubt God. Well, I prayed about it a week ago. We prayed about it at church. And the pastor says, trust God. And you trust God till the very end. But it must not work. It must not work for me. Something's wrong with me. Something's wrong with the prayer. Let's go someplace else and let them pray. Let's go someplace else and let them pray. Maybe I need an apostle. Maybe I need a prophet. Maybe I need a pastor. Maybe I need a doctor. Who do I need? You see, the charismatic goes by their feelings. They don't go by their faith. And there's a difference when you walk by your feelings versus by your faith. You got to understand what I'm talking about here. I'm talking about missing the rapture. I'm not talking about, God's looking to see, does this person have the genuine article or not? And if you don't have the genuine article or not, you're not going. Faith is, it's impossible to please God without faith. Faith is what's going to make gravity lose hold when you hear the trumpet sound. It's going to take faith to go up. Did you hear me? It's going to take faith to go up. You're going to have to believe this thing here. What's that sound? I wonder if I got faith. No. That's the sound I've been waiting for. And you release faith, say, I believe. I believe in this Lord. So let me tell you this here about having faith to go up. So here I am. The Lord gives me, I'm back in my 20s. And I'm seeking the Lord about a lot of things. And all of a sudden, I had a dream one night. Now, a lot of the dreams God gives me is prophetic dreams. Well, I just speak them out. No, he takes me and shows me things. He comes to me. And he takes me and he shows me. And then I do what Paul says. I don't know if I was here or if I was there. See, I understand what Paul says. I don't know. I don't know if I was here or if I was there. But let me tell you, I had a dream. You understand a dream, don't you? Paul says, you understand a dream, don't you? But it was more than a dream. So I'm standing out on the side of a hill, apartment building, outside a beautiful sunshiny day. I'm not going to say it was the 21st. I'm not going to say it was a Thursday. I don't know what day it was. But it was normal activity. It wasn't in the middle of terrible times. It wasn't in the middle of the it wasn't in the middle of tribulation. But we were on the side outside. And as I'm standing there, my mother's there with me. And she's went on to be with the Lord now. And we're standing there having a picnic or whatever we're doing. Then all of a sudden she pointed up and she says, "Look." And when there was Jesus standing in the clouds. And when I looked up, I'm going to tell you the direction I ran. I started running this way looking up. And as I started running toward to meet him, all of a sudden I heard the teaching. It will take faith to go up. And that hit my mind. All of a sudden I said, I believe. And I started to rise in the air. I started going up. Listen, here's the key. It will take faith to go up. And if you ain't got faith now, you ain't going to have faith to go when he stands in the clouds. Oh, we're just going to believe a child. I'm telling you what happened. And as I'm started going up, I'm starting to rise. I'm going up. I see him in the clouds. I'm going up and I'm going up. And then I took my eyes off him. And I had my arms out like this and I said to myself, look what I'm doing. And I started to fall back down. And I said to myself, this is not right. I had to put my eyes back on Jesus. And when I did, he was no longer there. He was at the edge of a huge skyscraper. And the window opened up and he went inside. And I went inside, got moved to the window. And I stepped inside where he was at. And in this hallway was as wide as this room. And there were hundreds of people walking back and forth. He was standing right in the middle. And they were walking right past him, bumping into him. And I was standing at the edge of the window, wanted to go to him so bad. I felt so small. I felt so insignificant. I felt like I shouldn't even be there. And you see, that's how you know you got the right attitude. When you know you're not supposed to even be there, you feel so unworthy standing in his presence. And I stood there wanting to go to him so bad. And he said to me, "It's not time yet for you to come. But you will be one who tells them who I am and what they need to do." And when I came back to myself, I went, oh my God, what has just happened to me? Do you understand? I had what is called a theophany. That's a personal appearance of a deity. And set me in my office and told me my commission. This is what you will do. This is what you're to tell them. And here's what I'm here to tell you. It will take faith to go up. When he calls, and if you don't have faith to believe for a headache, if you don't have faith to believe to put your tithes in the offering, if you don't believe, have enough faith to walk with him, sugar, I want to tell you, sweetheart, you're not going. You better get this faith thing down right. People don't pray because they don't believe God's there. People don't pray because they don't believe God answers prayer. They don't take it to God. The church member says, what does my pastor say? I don't care what the pastor says. I want to know what thus saith the Lord to me about the situation. I'm not your shepherd that has to tell you what you need to do. I point you to the Word and tell you to the great shepherd. Ask Him. He'll answer you when you call on Him. He'll tell you what you need to do. He'll show you what you need to do. But it will be in accordance to the Word of God. And if it's not accordance to the Word of God, you have a deceiving spirit talking to you. Somebody shout amen. My God, aren't you glad this is the last one? He wants to talk to you about your faith. You got more faith to screw a light bulb in, to believe it will come on, just because you got it from Walmart and it says it's a good one. You'll screw the light bulb in and know there's going to be light there, but you can't ask God about the promises of the Word of God. You'll buy a three-way switch and put it in the wall and say, I know this will work. But here I want you to know 33% of all three-way switches are bad. Right out of the box. That's just a little technical side I had to show you. The stuff's bad. But you got more faith in that stuff than God. More and more, they're growing closer to the characteristics. So you, the people who say they believe God and Holy Ghost filled, more and more are moving closer to the church member who don't even ask God about anything. They talk about the willingness to walk by faith. Watch this here. I want to give you a moment in the back. Can y'all find me the scripture in 2 Kings 1-4? Because this really drives home the point I'm making right here. Am I in a rush? Have I preached too long? I hadn't even got through. I only got five more pages, I think. 2 Kings 1:1-4. If you're taking notes, mark it down. You need to know this. I'm going to read it when they find it and put it up. Then Moab rebelled. I'm talking about they don't want to call on God about healing, or asking God, or taking care of the situation with God. Look at what he says here. Then Moab rebelled against Israel after the death of Ahab, and Ahaziah fell through the lattice in his upper chamber. Uh-oh, what happened to him? He had an accident. He was sick. He sent messengers and said unto them, go inquire at Beelzebub, the god of Ekron, whether I shall recover of this disease. But the angel of the Lord said to Elijah the Tishbite, arise and go up to meet the messengers of the king of Samaria. He's getting an answer from God. He thinks he's getting an answer from who? Ekron, the god, the Beelzebub. Watch this here. Of Samaria, and saying to them, he's saying, is it not because there's not a God in Israel you're going, but that you go to inquire of Beelzebub, the god of Ekron? See, God's talking to them, saying, is that, why is he going? He says, now therefore, thus saith the Lord, thou shalt not come down from that bed on which thou art gone up, but thou shalt surely die. And Elijah departed. You ready for the story? It's not hard. Some people, this man, King, went to the god Beelzebub and asked him, am I going to live or am I going to die? God intervenes, and I'm the one intervening today, the angel of the Lord. Why is it that everybody's going to the doctor and the lawyers and the Indian chief to get their questions answered instead of coming to the Lord God and asking him what he's going to do? Is it because there's no God of the church you serve or the gods you serve? Is it that the reason why God wants to know? And if that's the reason, then you ready for this here? Surely you shall die and you will not get up off that deathbed. And Elijah left. All I'm trying to tell you, people don't preach these scriptures. They're afraid to preach these scriptures because it won't grow a church. But I'm here to let you know those things are written in that Bible for a reason. That when there comes a time in our life that we need healing, we need something from God. I don't care what it is. God is your first choice. He's not your second choice. He's not along with what your doctor says or your lawyer say. It's God only. Have faith in God. And if you don't have faith in God, then you'll be just like everybody else running around here. My God, he's preaching today, ain't he? So what about all the nurses and all this? Well, I thank God for all of them. Everybody has their place. God uses people. But when their faith isn't in God, that's what I'm addressing. So how do you figure all this? I mean, I don't know. But I know what the Christian will have. It'll be Mark 11:22. And Jesus said unto them, have faith in God. Christians will please God. Christians will be like Hebrews 11:6. But without faith, it's impossible to please him. For he that cometh to God must believe that he is. See, we say these words and we digest these words until it comes time for us to do something in our life. Then they're just words. These words don't mean anything. That's why we started with Matthew 13. The word is sown. Some hear it. Some let the cares of the word choke it out. Some don't receive it. When it starts to become hard in trials, the word vanishes. That's why we opened it with that scripture. But that's what Jesus is teaching. Why is it so quiet in here? I don't hear nothing but the air conditioner running today. A Christian will be holy. And when I talk about holy, I'm talking about it here in Romans 14:23. And he that doubteth is damned if he eats, because he eats not in faith. Go ahead and tell me what you can't eat. I'll eat a bucket full of it to show you. Fried chicken, bring it on. Just to show you. And if you can't eat it, you're eating in doubt. You don't really believe that the word and the food is sanctified and set apart and made holy of what God gives us because it's over prayer. You don't believe it. Yes, but that's not what. Yeah, that's not what he's saying. It's not. What did he say? 14:23. He says, and he that doubteth is damned if he eats it, because he eats not in faith. And whatsoever is not of faith is sin. Y'all hear what I just said? Whatsoever is not of faith. That's the focus of the scripture. He's talking about eating of food. But it's whatsoever is not of faith is sin. You can't do things. It's sin. Oh, I'm going through the hole in the sky when he calls. I hope I make it. No, it ain't a hope thing. So I know when he calls, I'm going. If God reveals it, he'll do it. I'm just waiting for that day. Somebody shout amen. See, the disciples couldn't cast a demon out. And Matthew said, I thought I was going to go the whole time without saying the D word today. We're talking about the Christian and having faith. Then Jesus answered and said, O faithless and perverse generation, how long shall I be with you? How long shall I suffer you? Bring him hither to me. And he cast the demon out. The church is, there's a lot of people in church who will never cast a demon out. And he said this would be a sign. And Hebrews 3:12 says, take heed that you don't have an evil heart of unbelief. Ask that man that fell through the lattice and had the accident if he could go back and do it over again. Go inquire at the God of Beelzebub to see if I'm going to live and get off this bed. And Elijah gets in the middle and says, hey, are you going there because there's no God in Israel? Don't you think he should have come here first? Don't you think he should have come here first to this God? A Christian will endure their trials. Look what he says in James chapter 1 and verse 12. Blessed is the man that endures temptation. For when he is tried, he shall receive the crown of life. And the Lord had promised to him that love him. You must endure to the very last your trial. You see, trials are more precious than gold. What you're going to go through is more precious than gold. They're perfectly picked to perfect your faith. They're perfectly picked to perfect my faith. Whatever area that has to be built up in, that's going to be your trial. And that's the area God's going to work on, to perfect your faith, to make it strong. But you must endure to the very last, all the way to the very last. And he says, if you've been in Revelation 2 and 10, he says, you must be faithful unto the death, and then I'll give you a crown of life. Faithful to the end. See, the first trial that you're going to see when it's really revealed in the Bible is a trial of Job. And all of his families and all of his friends and all of his stuff got taken away. Look at the story. Job had a trial. Job's trial. You see, in every area is going to be tested. You're going to be tested even in your tithing. You're going to be tested in your giving. The church member, the Christian. All these different areas we're going to be tested in. And how are you faithful in these things? So remember, the church member, when it comes to testing, you see, I guess I can put all this here. Is there going to come a different time in your life when there's going to be a time when you have full, then there's going to be a time if you have lack? You see, just because that you were blessed financially does not mean that you have the blessings of God in your life. You see, the devil blesses a lot of people. And the thing is, just because you have the blessings of God in other areas and someone else doesn't, doesn't necessarily mean that I have to be just like you to have those blessings of God in my life. But you got to realize that God does it in different ways. You see, I guess the way you say is prosperity and blessings like that is depends on where you're at and what's going on in life. You see, me going over to Mexico and preaching a prosperity message doesn't work with the people who are living in a dirt hut. But you got to realize their prosperity that they can be in as well has nothing to do with the finances. Do you understand? That is subjective to where you're at. If you make what you make here and you go over to Martinez and Evans, I'm telling you what, the income's a whole lot different. You go to people who are in California, your income's a whole lot different. You don't even match up to them. It just depends. So you can have a group of people who doesn't have a whole lot, but you're the one that has more than everybody. That doesn't mean that you're more blessed and more spiritual than they are. Doesn't mean that. Somebody shout amen. Everybody needs to be like me. No, it's just God giving you a good job. But you see, everybody, no matter how much you have, large or small, are going to be tested the same. And that's the reason why he does it here in the scripture when he gives us the attitude of giving and a church member. And the church member, as far as when they come to church, they come to see if they like the service. And if he doesn't have to put very much into the service. He doesn't have to work hard. Just sit back. I mean, we could get a whole row of lazy boys and get them here. Prop them up. Look at this here. And rock them while they're here. And take a hose, a vacuum hose, when it comes time for the offering. So God doesn't have problems with money. The only problem God's got is in your pocket. Church member, and he can't get it out. Unless everything goes the way you want it to be in church. And the pastor doesn't rock it too hard and doesn't preach too long. And when the plate passes, very little goes into it. Nothing at all. They're just there to put heat into the room, and we got to cool it off.

0: worship. There was no prayer. You didn't pray over the service, but lay over the prayer time of the service. Puts just a little bit of worship in. Y'all ready?
1: Praise the Lord. Praise the Lord. Ooh.
0: Let's do it.
1: Ooh. Ah. I love coming here. I'm going to sit right under the air conditioning. Where's it going? That's the spot right there.
0: Don't move me. They hold back their tithe and they don't put in what's the Lord's. Now look at this here. I am shocked when they have me, they give out the tithing reports for the year. I'm gauging myself right now. Do I need to say this or not? When there are people in the church who are on a limited fixed income, and one person, and I can name names, and that one limited income person gives more money in tithe than people who are here who work 40 and 50 and 60 and 70,000 year jobs or more. And you're a member here, and the fixed income person puts in more money than you do. I'm talking to you. The Holy Ghost is talking to you right now. You're the charismatic I'm talking to, that he's talking to. You like it, you love it, you come, but you don't put nothing in. That's what he's talking about. You see, this faith thing, you give tithes by faith. You put offerings in by faith. What you got this month, you tithe off of and you put in by faith. You have no faith to even tithe. And you think you're going in a rapture? The Christian, though, is like Luke 6. He gives, and it shall be given to him. Pressed down, good measure, pressed down, shaken together, running over, it will be given unto you. And see, even in this here, again, what I say, it depends on, look here, from the smallest amount coming in to the person who has the hugest amount coming in, see, it's all relative to what you make. God is a God that is fair across the board. Fair across the board. See, in Mark 12 and 42, there came a certain poor widow and he threw in two mites. And he called to his disciples and said, hey, you see this poor widow sitting over? She casts more than they all. So Jesus said today, when you put your money in, you can get it straightened out. Listen here, it's better to leave here and go on to another church that's not going to point these things out to you than to sit under the word and be judged by what you hear. It's better not to hear it than be judged. It's better to live it in ignorance and not be judged. But to hear it and not walk in it. Because the overcomer's entrance exam is going to be difficult. To him that overcomes the testing of his tithing and his giving. God's word is like a seed. It's supernatural. What you sow, you reap. Birds don't sow. All birds do is eat. Birds don't sow. All birds do is eat. Isn't that good? Birds don't sow. Isaiah 55 and 10 tells us that God's word is like seed and bread. Seed to the sower and bread to the eater. Why do we preach like this here? This one said, if you sow sparingly to the kingdom of God, you're going to reap sparingly. I guess I need to say this here. Do you understand? You know, you have to really, I want to tell you this here. Here's what I'm telling you, and I make a promise to you as a church. there will be

0: Nobody who stands here and preaches behind this pulpit or ministers behind this pulpit who does not sow, does not pay tithes and offerings into the church. They will never stand here. They will never ever stand here and preach to you about what you should give and what you should do unless they're doing it themselves. And I've had to let some preach. Though they're called by the word and they're calling of the Lord, I make a promise to you, they will never minister from this pulpit telling you to do something that they don't do themselves. And I know it. Does that make sense? And the church of God will set me down if they call my tithing record and it's not up to date today. I'm not talking about getting it up in a month or so, up to date today. You understand how serious this is? And they know that the blessings of God cannot flow in their life unless your tithing is right. I'm going to stay here a moment. And this is not in my scripture, but I'm going to here let you know, you're laboring under a curse. You see, there's an Old Testament, that there is a curse that comes when you're not faithful to God in your tithing. He says you're cursed with a curse. Do you understand what it means being cursed with a curse? Do you know that when you're cursed with a curse, there are certain things in your life that will never happen? You see, when you're, he says, it's like putting your money in a bag full of holes. That's one part of the curse. But the curse is more, greater than that. You see, there are people who will never receive healing in their body. They're praying and asking the God, I'm not going to Ekron, I'm going to God, heal me. And because they're laboring under the curse of God, that means, see, you're either laboring under the blessings of God or you're laboring under the curse of God. If you're laboring under the blessings of God, then there's no reason why he won't let healing flow. There's no reason why he won't let prosperity flow. There's no reason why he won't answer your prayers. But when you're laboring under the curse, and he warns you of the curse, healing won't come. Prosperity won't come. Answer to prayers won't come. When your airplane's falling out of the sky, it won't answer you. Because you're under the curse. And nobody wants to preach to you about the difference between the blessings and the curse. You don't have enough faith to pay your tithes. You're laboring under the curse of doubt and unbelief. My God, somebody needs to tell it. Because if you don't have faith, you're not going up. I think I just said it all, didn't I? My God. And if you can't handle this, you surely won't be able to carry your cross. You surely won't pick up your cross. Everybody has a cross to carry. And I'm not talking about sickness being your cross. I'm talking about giving up your life for Jesus. There are things I want to do in my own life. I want to do things my own self. I gave up that to follow Jesus. And if that has to be a cross and a burden for me to do, I'm going to carry the cross. God wants you to, some of you to teach a Sunday school class. You can't carry the burden. God wants you to do things in church. You can't carry the burden. You can't carry the cross. The cross means you get up and you carry it when you don't want to. You take it to work with you. You take it to bed with you. You bring it to church with you. You're always laboring under the burden that God has placed over you because you've given up your life and you're doing it because you love Jesus. And he says, any man that does not pick up his cross, he cannot be my disciple. You better find out what your cross is. Your cross isn't just coming here to hear me preach about it. Your cross needs to be get up and go pray. Your cross needs to get up and come do what he's telling you to do. You best find out what your cross is. And if you can't handle tithing and giving, you surely won't give up your life for him. Oh, yeah. Oh, that's my cross. My husband. That ain't your cross, sweetheart. That's a demon. Somebody shout amen. That's an attitude adjustment. Christians picks up their cross and follow Jesus. The cross is deliberately chosen. I beseech you, brethren, by the mercies of God, that you present your bodies a living sacrifice, wholly acceptable unto God, which is your reasonable service. And be not conformed to this world, but be ye transformed by the renewing of your mind, that ye may prove what is that good and acceptable and perfect will of God. If you're just talking about your cross, you're just deceiving yourself. Your cross can be an intercessor. Your cross can be a musician. Your cross can be whatever you've given up for the Lord. What's your cross? Say, I don't want to do it, but I got to do it. See, that's when you surrender. You're a slave. I'm not talking about a black white thing. You're a slave of Jesus. Well, go feed the poor, but I don't want to. You gave up your life a long time ago. Come follow me. You get up and you go do it. But I'm tired. I don't want to get up and pray. You know, sister, I apologize for the other night. I don't know if you. I called at 2:00. I said, "Where's the prayer line at? I'm ready to pray." I got on that line. They're singing music to me. Praying, and I said, there ain't no praying going on tonight. I waited and waited. I thought you would just play music for me. And then I get a text after I go to bed, "Hey, we're going to be praying at 3. Then I feel bad. That's why I have to get you up. You've got to do some praying. What's your cross? Overcomer's entrance exam. He's going to look at you. He's standing there. Oh, you don't even know what that was it? Cross is important. Giving your life up for Jesus. You give it up. I don't care what my husband says. But my husband don't want me to come to church. I like what sister says here. Your husband will stand before God himself. You will not stand there together. You will stand before him yourself and yourself. You will not be able to say, "He wouldn't let me. He or she wouldn't let me fulfill my purpose in God." And if doing that carries a cross, you better pick up your cross and follow him. I'm not following my husband. It'd be good if the husband would lead. But if the husband won't lead, get out of the way. This cross is serious. This rapture thing's serious. And I have everything in me, whether Sister Schaefer makes it or not, I'm going. And I think she probably beat me up because I live with her. She's perfect. Somebody shout amen. Stand with me in the house of the Lord. I won't come back tonight. So it's not a matter of me preaching too long because it doesn't bump up against our 6:00 service. Somebody shout amen. But I think I preached out. You need to say, "Oh my God, you said, straight's the gate, narrow's the way. And what? And what's the rest of it? And few there be that find it." Few are going to make it. That is the partial rapture I believe in. When it happens, those that make it, you say, "Man, they left me an example." There was an example in their life. God's got people right now preparing. Go ahead and take another minute or two. God's got people preparing right now for people who are not going to make it in the rapture. He's got people preparing for people who's going to stay behind. Because if he didn't prepare for them, you know, the widow of Zarephath, remember Elijah, the brook dried up and there was no more food. And here's what he says: "Go to the widow of Zarephath. Go to Zarephath. I got a widow over there who's going to feed you over there." Do you know what Zarephath is? Zarephath is the place of the burning furnace trial. God leads us from place to place. He led him to Zarephath, the burning trial, the place of molding. God leads us from trial to trial in our life. He's got a place to provide for you, but it'll be a trial when you get there. When you move from that one, you go to this area, there's going to be a trial, but he's going to provide for you. It's a molding. And God's working on our characters now. He's going to work on a lot of people's character in the tribulation. We choose to submit to it now. Submit to it now. Pull your tongue out. Nail it to the floor. Not to say certain things. You're going to learn that in tribulation. Best thing to do is not say nothing. Somebody shout amen. Raise your hands to heaven. Father, we love you. Thank you for today. Thank you for your blessings. God, thank you for the truth of the Word of God. Father, I thank you, God, that you're a God that understands, that you're a God that doesn't put more on us than we can handle, but God, that in every area of our life, you always work on us. Father, forgive us, Lord, for areas that we have failed in our life. Forgive us, Lord, of the areas that we have missed it in, Lord. Help, forgive us, Lord. But God, we today submit to your working. We submit to your will. We submit, God, to the working of the Holy Spirit in our life. Father, whatever area in your life that you're not pleased with in my life or the congregation's life, as we pray this together, Lord, Lord, we submit to you now, Father, work in that area. Whether it be finances, whether it be healings, whether it be our tongue, whether it be our mind, whether it be our job, whatever area it is in God that you're not pleased with, Father, perfect us, mature us in those areas that we might be pleasing to you, O God. Father, we want to follow in Jesus' footsteps. Father, you call us to holiness and purity. Lord, you've called us to walk in some awesome footsteps. And Lord, we know that there would be no trial that we're not able to overcome, Father, because you said that there would be nothing that would overcome us. Lead us into those places, God. Mold us and make us at Zarephath. Whatever you need to do in our life, God, we submit to you now, Lord. Lord, our desire is to miss what's coming upon this world. Lord, I don't want to go through it.
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2: 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In Jesus' name.

0: Thank you, dear Lord, for today and what you're doing here. I ask that you have your way. We bind any unclean spirit that would come against what you're trying to do here, Father, and we ask that you just do whatever you're going to do here in Jesus' name.
1: 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It is Friday night, and I thought I had music playing, and I did not. That's all right. Welcome to Battle Ready, WUCC 99.9.
2: Yes, and I want to introduce the people that we have with us. I am Connie Story. On my left is Donna Roberts, Cassie Johnson.
3: Hello.
2: And Rachel is in the driver's seat tonight.
1: Hi, Connie. Good to see you today.
2: Good to see
1: you. Guess what today is? What is today, y'all?
3: It's her birthday.
1: Yay. Happy birthday, Connie.
2: Thank you so much.
3: We love you.
1: Yeah, we're so glad you get to spend it with us.
2: Yeah. I love you too. We love you too. Yep.
3: All right.
2: All right. Well, we are coming to you tonight from WUCC right here in New Ellington, South Carolina, and in the greater CSRA.
1: That's better.
2: Just letting you know where we are tonight. 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
2: Okay. And Rachel, would you like to tell our audience how they can get in touch with us?
1: 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The way we do our Facebook is if you comment while we're live, we're going to give you a shout out. If you are just there in the stream watching and you do not make a comment, we will not mention your name. That's kind of just the rule. If you want to stay incognito, other people may see that you're there. But then, you know, after like three or four people get on, it just starts hiding people's names. So unless you make a comment, there's no way for us to know you're there. So when we're just not going to loud you out, if you don't want, you just want to listen silently, we're going to give you that option. So when you make, but if you make a comment and you interact or you have a question or a prayer request, we're going to acknowledge it as time allows. 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And we're restructuring our show a little bit. We're into the new year and we're going to do some things a little differently. 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And you can also later find us on Studio WUCC. 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And I'll let Donna tell you about Instagram.
2: We are on Instagram, and our Instagram handle or ID is battleready99.9fm. It's the same thing on Facebook. So you can contact us on Instagram, look us up, friend us, please, follow us. How do they do it on Instagram? 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
3: Follow.
2: Follow. Mm-hmm. Y'all, I'm having a hard time keeping up with all the social media.
1: We're going to get it all straight
2: but,
1: out.
2: We're on Facebook, Instagram. We're planning on going on a few other platforms so you guys can keep up with us. If you would love for us to pray for you,
3: yes,
2: we would like that privilege to do that. That's
3: DM
2: what we
3: us.
2: Do.
3: Yes.
2: Yeah, DM us, email us, messenger us. You know, that's what we do. We pray for each other. We lift each other up in the battle, in the warfare, because you are in a battle. Mm-hmm. And you're in the battle for your very soul, your very life. And just because you get saved doesn't mean everything's right. You're right with God, but the devil's certainly on your tail then. And we want to help you in that. And that's what we do here.
0: That's right. So I have a few shout outs.
1: All right.
0: So Pastor and Sister Schaefer are watching.
2: Are they in the snow?
0: They are in the cold snow of Gatlinburg.
1: She got her wish. Said. Hallelujah.
0: Right.
1: Yeah.
0: I hope
1: thank
0: they're
1: you, Lord, for answered prayer.
0: And Dana Turner said hi. Zach says hi. Happy
2: what's
0: birthday,
2: up?
0: Connie. He loves
4: thank you.
0: Thank
2: you,
4: Zach.
2: All right.
4: Love you too.
0: Yes. So those are our shout outs.
1: Hallelujah. That's awesome. Thank you, Cassie.
0: You're welcome. Well, I saw Pastor get on here like twice. I was like, oh, we got to shout him out. Shout him out.
2: So did they each make comments?
0: They did.
1: All right. Mm-hmm. Okay. Yes. So see that we're trying to make sure we institute that rule so we respect people who don't want to be
0: right.
1: mentioned.
0: Right. Right.
2: Well, okay.
1: We got to have rules, Donna.
2: I'm
1: trying
2: I'm
1: to
2: nice
1: go by
5: all these rules and structures.
1: It's all right. Yes. You can handle it.
0: Lord
1: you know,
0: bless
1: you,
0: her.
1: You do such a great job of it anyway, so. All right, so what's the next topic, y'all? Keep us on point here.
6: Well, let's do a weekly recap on how our week has gone. Rachel, you want to start us off?
1: So, let's see. I think I remember I saw your note say, I got 2 minutes. I got 1 minute to tell you my struggle, and I got 1 minute to tell you the technique God gave me. Is that right? Okay, so the 1 minute of what happened is I have been in what I will call almost a holy recognition of God is doing something around me.
0: Mm-hmm.
1: I'll give you an example. Last night at 4 a.m., I wake up because I can hear the wind outside. I'm sure that something's come off my house or hit my house. Something has woke me up. As I go to the door, I actually recorded it on my phone because I could hear on the inside what I was walking to on the outside. And I recorded it, and at some point I will play that for y'all. It was very loud.
2: Wow.
1: And I stood out there probably 4 or 5 minutes and just prayed and took it in. And this morning as I woke up and began my day, the strategy God gave me through that was things are not as though they were. Things are not as they seem.
0: Yes. Yeah.
1: Trust me in all things. Trust me in all things. So I've spent my day pressing real hard into the Lord about this because I still don't really understand what all is going on around me. But I know something is happening in the spirit world that I cannot see. But I can feel it with every fiber of my being. And I just trust God. I choose to trust God.
0: Yeah.
1: He is my righteousness.
5: Amen.
1: And he's already judged the enemy.
2: Yes. Right.
1: That's so my job is to trust that and believe that. Okay. My 2 minutes is up.
6: All right, Donna, how's your week been going?
2: Well, it is Friday, and I don't remember Monday. I'll just be honest with you guys.
0: Good Lord.
2: It's been, my life's been topsy-turvy now for a few years, and it's been escalating. And so this week has been very emotional, ups and downs, wavy, just, you know, hits me in waves. But I remember in prayer this week, you know, we fasted Monday.
0: We did.
2: And then we go into prayer on Tuesday.
1: And Wednesday we fasted.
2: Right. Well, I kind of flopped it on Wednesday. But
0: that's all right.
2: Okay. I'll be honest. Okay,
1: yeah,
2: let's be real.
1: Is good for the soul.
2: I can be just as in the flesh as I can be spiritual, okay?
1: Mm-hmm. But amen, sister.
2: In prayer that morning, I was holding myself. I didn't realize it, but I began to hold myself.
0: Mm-hmm.
2: And the Lord just overwhelmed me and overshadowed me and said, oh, how I long to gather my children up close to me, unto my bosom, like,
1: oh, hallelujah.
2: Like a hen gathers
0: so
2: her chicks.
0: Beautiful.
2: And I've heard that several times this week since then, so I know it was the Lord.
0: Oh, he loves you.
2: But then what I heard right after that was, but you're too busy.
1: Oh, yes. Preach. Don't you like it when he corrects you?
2: You're so busy.
1: That'll preach. Don't you? I mean, you don't like it, but you know, we need it.
2: I just cried there with the Lord and repented for being too busy, because we can be too busy being about our Father's business.
0: Right. Yes.
2: And then I heard it preached yesterday or taught yesterday by Apostle Ronald Solly. It really caught my attention, and I want to do a show on this later, but how the glory of God attracts warfare.
0: Yeah. Mm-hmm.
2: Just because the very fact that you are in the glory of God means that the devil's going to attack you.
0: Yes.
2: Mm-hmm. But in the attacking, we are overcomers in that.
0: Amen.
2: And what he wants to do is take us out of the presence of God, and he'll do everything he can possibly do to take you out of his presence, but it's our job to be disciplined mm-hmm. to get in his presence.
0: Right.
2: And to just be in that glory. And I know what we've been experiencing at church is the glory of God.
0: Yes.
2: So there is warfare. But in that warfare, we're not defeated. We're overcomers.
0: Amen.
2: I just wanted to share that.
0: That was good.
6: All right, Kansi, tell us about your week.
0: Yeah, so this week has been very overwhelming. Like Donna mentioned, I've been too busy about my father's business that I wasn't taking time to do what he was asking me to do, and he swiftly corrected that. What I've struggled with this week is when we started the fast, the Lord asked me to give up something and not replace it with something else. So he asked me to give up meat, which if you know me, I love meat. And I have been on a no carb thing. And I was like, okay, God, well, if I don't eat meat, can I have carbs? He was like, no, I don't want you. So I was eating vegetables. That is not very nutritious. When I was talking to him, he said, okay, there's going to be some backlash because of this, but you'll get through it. And sure enough, right as the fast was closing, I started feeling awful, like nauseous. My throat was hurting. And I remembered what he said, and I was like, okay, I'm not going to not go to church.
2: Right.
0: I'm not going to not do the things. I know I'm not contagious because the Lord has told me. So I'm not going to not do what I need to do because I don't feel well. And so I still don't feel as great. But last night, we really prayed through it. And so that was the strategy, just knowing the attack before it came. Mm-hmm. And then being able to pray through it, knowing that I was going to be victorious. And today I feel so much better than yesterday. Yesterday I couldn't really talk at all. But the Lord he's faithful, and he prepared me, and then he told me what to do to fight it, and I did that.
1: Hallelujah.
0: And so it's been interesting, but very overwhelming. I don't like being sick.
6: No, I don't think any of us do.
2: It makes me mad.
0: Yeah.
6: Okay, well, my week has kind of been rotten to start with. It's been a week of being nauseated. And all week long, and I had this foreboding over me that something was going to happen on Friday, you know, and I usually don't work on Fridays, but it was like everything at work was looking like, okay, you're going to have to work Friday because you're not getting anything accomplished. Mm-hmm. There were so many, I was stopping for this and stopping for that, and it was just this dread. And like Cassie and like we had talked about, we had been fasting, and Wednesday night was powerful.
0: Right.
6: And anyway, when I woke up this morning, it was like it was a new day. I have been over the top all day long. And kind of like what Rachel said, there's been a shift. There's been a move. And I am so thankful and so grateful for that.
0: Amen.
6: So, ladies?
0: He's doing good things. Yes, doing big things, too.
1: Well, crazy and the thing about it that comes to my mind is he's going to do whatever it takes to get my attention.
2: That's right.
1: He's going to do what it takes to get, when we're together, to get our focus back on him. Mm-hmm. And when we're in the midst of people who don't focus on him, he's going to convict us
2: of
1: keeping him first.
0: Right.
1: And this is just a whole new season of understanding. I think even people's vocabulary and the way that we are interacting as the bride of Christ, as the remnant, mm-hmm. is clarified.
0: Yes.
1: This last month of January has clarified the difference between the body of Christ
0: mm-hmm.
1: and the wayward church and the bride of Christ and that remnant. Mm-hmm. And I'm going to tell you something, y'all. That shift happened in my heart. It happened in my mind, my mm-hmm. thinking.
0: Yes.
1: And I know I'm held to a higher standard in this whole checkup from the neck up that we discussed back in December. Mm-hmm. You know, we mentioned it on the show. We mentioned it in our own talking. We're held accountable for those idle words that we speak.
0: Yes.
1: And something else that was released on the 12th of January, we heard about it later, but the actual message was released on the 12th of January by Dr. Sandra Kennedy to speak his word. Mm-hmm. More than our own.
0: Amen.
1: And I have really been trying to, if I cannot find anything that reminds me of God coming out of my mouth,
0: right?
1: I'm just trying really not trying not to express anything.
0: Amen.
1: And I heard Donna say, you know, I've been really quiet.
0: Mm-hmm.
1: Not me, but she was mm-hmm. saying that about herself. But, you know, that's also true about me.
0: Mm-hmm. Mm-hmm.
1: Finding myself praying more than, I mean, I pray a lot anyway.
0: Yeah.
1: But it's like my, I would rather.
0: Right.
1: Than talk.
0: Right. Yeah.
1: So it's there's a definite shift that's tangible.
0: Mm-hmm.
1: So you out there listening in Radio Land, we're at 7:17, 2 minutes past, 15 after. What are you, tell us in the feed, what is it that you are sensing from the Lord now? Are you recognizing what we're talking about? And I think we got some shout outs.
0: So Dana said, worship is our warfare.
2: That's right.
0: And then she said, we must focus solely on Him, which I felt that more now than anything.
1: Mm-hmm.
0: Like Him just drawing my attention back to Him.
1: Yeah.
0: So that's spot on. And then we have Miss Iris Rose said, Happy Friday.
6: Yes.
2: Happy Friday.
6: I have found myself that I've been thinking, we need to look at ourselves. We're so busy looking at other people.
0: Right, amen.
6: And watching to see what other people are mm-hmm. doing, you know, looking at their little faults or, you know, what standard are they holding mm-hmm. themselves to? Is what I see on Sunday what I see on Tuesday? You know,
0: right.
6: We're so busy looking at everybody else when it's time for us to look in the mirror and look at ourselves.
0: That's right.
1: He
0: tells us to take mm-hmm. that plank out of our flank, whatever he says.
1: It's a plank. You're right.
0: Yeah. Out of
1: it's
0: our
1: a
0: own
1: big old
0: eye.
1: Log.
0: Yeah, take it out of our own eye before we start telling people what's wrong with them.
6: That's
0: and
6: right.
0: We as Christians don't do that anymore. We don't look
1: right.
0: in the mirror anymore.
1: Well, it's necessity. We
0: right.
1: must. All right, so the focus of our show for the month of February is the love of the Father.
0: Love.
1: And, you know, there's a strategic plan here that God has been unfolding with us, and even without us discussing it, it's coming out of each of our mouths,
0: mm-hmm.
1: the consistency of the Holy Spirit. I've said that for years, and I want to give a little bit of an explanation. When you say consistency, some people immediately think of soup. Because soup has either a watery consistency or it's thick like gravy. Everybody has a different preference, you know, for the kind of soup they want. I mean that as much as I mean the consistency time and time again. The Holy Ghost says the same thing through mm-hmm. different members
0: mm-hmm.
1: of the bride of Christ,
2: mm-hmm.
1: through the remnant.
2: Right.
1: No matter where we live, no matter where they come from. Mm-hmm. Just like last week, our guest who came here from Piedmont, Upper South Carolina. She hadn't had, we didn't know her. We met her when she got to the radio show, and she said almost word verbatim mm-hmm. what we had discussed
0: right.
1: the week prior. Now, there was no way for her to know that. We know that was the Holy Ghost.
0: Amen.
1: Yes. And we just give God glory for that.
0: Hallelujah.
1: Yeah. So, our focus today is really just to talk about the love of the Father next week. And we'll get to it a little bit this week, too, because we're already on the same page we're already on the same page without having had a real formal meeting about this.
2: Mm-hmm.
1: So I just want to say, you know, let's open up the floor here. Let's talk about this for this next 10 minutes.
0: Great.
1: Tell me about your views of the love of the Father. Like you mentioned, mm-hmm. you're just so busy. I think that's a great
2: right.
1: segue into, you know, how He loves us. How mm-hmm. does He love us?
0: Recklessly.
2: He loved us enough to leave the throne room of heaven.
0: That's reckless.
2: The glory of heaven.
0: Yeah.
2: To get into flesh, take upon our nature, and then die in our place.
0: Yeah.
2: I can't comprehend that. It sometimes it overwhelms me. And then other times I'm like, mm-hmm. what? No big deal. You know, the flesh and the spirit, the devil's trying to tell me he didn't do anything. For you. You know, does the devil talk to anybody else like that?
1: You know,
2: okay.
1: Yeah. Yes, ma'am.
2: I just want to be real because...
1: Need
2: you know,
1: to be real. Anybody who says the devil's not talking to them is denying...
2: If the devil ain't talking to you, then you already lost.
1: That's right.
6: He's got right.
0: You don't mean, listen to him too long.
2: It doesn't mean we listen to him.
1: Right. We have to learn to recognize his voice, though. There's a distinct
2: right.
1: difference between the voice of the Father
0: yeah.
1: and the voice of the enemy of our soul.
2: Right.
1: He's not God's enemy. He's our enemy.
2: That's exactly. right.
1: We have to recognize what he sounds like. The rhetoric he speaks,
2: mm-hmm.
1: the lies he tells
2: and
1: us.
2: And he's always loud.
1: And how louder. To fight him. He how do you fight him? And yeah. like Dana said, the God's weapon of choice in this season is worship.
0: Hallelujah.
1: Yes. We're going to worship.
0: That.
1: I do too. I love to yes. worship.
2: And that's
1: she's right.
2: That's how, you know, God has taught me and I truly believe that's why he's allowed me to get into these dark places, right. Because the only way I'm coming out
0: is
2: through worship. Mm-hmm. And I know the Bible says that we overcome by the blood of the Lamb and the word of our testimony, but the word of your testimony is also your worship.
0: Yeah.
2: And the way the ministry has come about at University Parkway Church of God with the flags, with the worship, is God said, this, what you're doing right here in your house, you have to do.
4: That's right.
2: At University Parkway Church of God, because you're going to lead the way.
4: But Donna, that's not just true about you. That's true about each one of us at home in our private closets. You are the pinnacle of this, no doubt, of what's happening. But each of us have a choice at that moment when this breaks out each time of whether we participate with you or if we stand there and watch you and judge you.
0: That's right.
2: And here's the thing. Every one of us have to get to the point where I don't care if it's just me.
0: Mm-hmm.
2: Yes, I'm going to worship God. I call it the playground.
0: Yeah.
2: I'm going to be on the playground, and I'm going to be in his presence as a child of God, and I'm going to dance in his presence. I'm going to worship him just because of who he is.
0: Right.
2: Not necessarily because of what he can do for me. Those are the benefits of being his child, but because of who he is,

0: worship. And the devil hates that because that was his position in heaven.
1: Yeah.
0: And Connie took his place.
1: That's right.
0: I took his place. You know what I mean?
2: Okay, I got it now.
0: No, I wasn't.
2: I thought you were blaming me for something else.
0: No. We all took his place.
1: That's right.
0: And he cannot, hallelujah, the devil cannot be redeemed.
1: Right.
0: But we can, time and time again.
1: That's right.
0: God redeems us.
1: Yeah. His love story for me has been very reckless. Mm-hmm. For the past 4 years, I would say, he truly left the 99 to find me.
0: Yes, he did.
1: Not that I was super lost, because I've been a Christian for a really long time, so I wasn't lost as in I didn't have salvation, but I was lost as in I was looking at the world to love me the way that only God can.
0: Yes.
1: And I was believing the lies that in order to be loved, that I had to have a boyfriend. I was believing the lie that in order to be loved, I had to look a certain way.
0: Mm.
1: And God grabbed me and he shook me and he said, "No, honey, I love you. You yes. are my beloved." And I still have that written on my phone where he, in the crowd, spoke to me 2 years ago and called me his beloved child. And ever since then, it's just been this beautiful dance of like him reaffirming his love for me over and over again. And it's been so beautiful because, you know, I wouldn't be right here if it weren't for his love. Mm-hmm. You know, I definitely wouldn't be in Aiken, and I wouldn't be going to University Parkway Church of God, and I wouldn't be right here.
0: That's
1: if
0: right.
1: God hadn't have spoke to my through my situation and said, "I love you so much."
0: Mm-hmm.
1: And so I love this topic because God has been expressing that love for me so loudly and so mm-hmm. recklessly. I can't use another word to describe it because it's crazy.
2: Thank you, Jesus. All right, so we're there on that note. I just got to say, everyone who is listening in Radio Land, anywhere in the CSRA, in Georgia or Carolina or anywhere over Facebook,
1: yes,
2: you need to know John 14:6 says Jesus is the way, the truth, and the life.
1: Amen.
2: And none shall come to the Father except through him.
0: Yes.
2: So know that in your heart, that you can think it, you can talk it, you can, you know, even proclaim it. But here's where it really matters. Is Jesus in your heart?
1: Amen.
2: Yes. Have you allowed him to change you from the inside out? Have you allowed him to correct your wrongs, to make things right in your life? You have to, you know, there's work we have to do. There's things we have to confess. There's things we have to get right before him. It doesn't really matter what other people think, even though we all believe that what other people think matters.
1: Amen.
2: What matters more than that is how does the Father see
0: yes.
2: you? And
0: Amen.
2: Are you being honest with yourself about how, in the decisions that you've made, how he has, what the price he's paid for you? You were bought at a price. And if you have not received that, I encourage you today to trust, give your life to Jesus.
1: Yes.
2: Give him all that you are, all that you have ever been in any way
1: Amen.
2: Came from him. Yeah. He is the way, the truth, and the life. He is our Savior. He mm-hmm. is our healer. He is our deliverer.
1: Yeah, and he's perfect love.
2: Isn't he?
3: Yes.
1: No one else can love you like he can. And no one else ever will.
0: Mm-hmm.
1: Oh. I love him so much.
2: Years ago, I've been involved in healing ministry and deliverance ministry for years. And years ago, I went on a mission trip. And we're not quite to 7:30 for our shout out, but I got to do this. My niece, Nikki Glanton, is on here. What's up, baby girl?
4: Hi.
2: I love you. I'm so glad you're here. And a missionary that I served under named Charles Dillon is also here. And he, I was sure everybody else needed help, but he did what he always did. And mm-hmm. at the time I was, you know, really beginning to understand who he was. He was commissioned by God in our church to go to New Orleans and build the churches. And the Lord told him if he would build the churches, the people would come.
0: Hallelujah.
2: So he went and he was obedient in places where the water was up 5 feet. I mean, he
1: yeah.
2: restructured and God brought the help. God brought the people to help. And I was one of those people that got to go. So on a visit, we went down there to love on him and his wife because she'd had some surgery. And I went with three other women. And he put oil on his hands.
1: Mm-hmm.
2: And he put one hand at the nape of my neck and the other hand at the small of my back. And he commanded anger to come out in Jesus' name. And immediately, anger came out and with it went pride.
1: Amen.
2: And I felt it, and I spoke it, I said it. Immediately, I went into an open vision of something happening at my house, which was in Charleston at the time, and I'm in New Orleans, and I was absolutely enamored by how powerful it was, and I hit the ground, and I'm with three Baptist ladies who really didn't understand what was happening, but Mr. Charles Dillon handled it very well, and I just wanted to give him a shout out and say thank you. Thank you for praying for me when I didn't even know I needed it. Mm-hmm. I want to say thank you for helping me to learn how to serve the Lord. Amen. And always answering questions for me. You have been a spiritual father to me. You and Judy are just priceless and precious to me. And I'm so grateful for you. And I know I can hear you. To God be the glory. I can hear you. Amen. I know that that's your response. And I just wanted to acknowledge your obedience. And I'm so grateful to you. Thank you for who you are.
0: Hallelujah.
1: Amen. And that's the love of God. Isn't that so beautiful that he'll use people to show you his love by prayer or anything else, any means necessary. He's going to say that he loves you. Mm-hmm. You just got to be listening.
3: Well, today when I was thinking, what does the love of the Father mean to mm-hmm. me? And it was like all day that question just loomed in my mind, and there was so much.
1: Right.
3: How do you say what the love of the Father means to you? And I went and got my nails done, which is what I do. And while I'm sitting there, I started to write.
1: Yeah. How did you write with your nails done?
3: I was
4: with
3: doing. They were doing my feet first.
4: Okay.
3: Her toes. I'm ambidextrous there.
4: Okay.
3: Sorry.
4: She's got many talents that we don't know about.
3: Anyway, I looked up John 15:13, and that states, greater love hath no man than this, that a man lay down his life for his friends.
0: Amen.
3: You know, we don't understand that kind of love.
1: That's right.
3: Because we're human. We just don't understand that. It's like Donna said, it's more than we can comprehend. But I got to thinking, God knew me before the foundation of this world.
0: Amen. Yes, he did.
3: He knew all the mistakes I was going to make. He knew all the times I was going to disappoint him. And he also knew how far I was going to wander away from him.
1: Amen.
3: But yet he still chose to bring me into this world.
1: He sure did.
3: He still knew that I had a purpose.
1: Mm-hmm.
3: And he was with me. And I have disappointed him so many times, but he's always been there. And yet in spite of all that,
1: mm-hmm.
3: he loved me, not in spite of who I am, but in spite of whose I am.
1: That's right.
3: And I kept thinking, God, you waited for me this whole time. You waited for me. I was away from the Lord for like 20 years, mm-hmm. but he waited.
1: He
3: still kept calling me to come back to him. And I did.
1: Mm-hmm.
3: Thank God I did.
1: Praise God.
3: But now when I begin to think, how useless my life is, or my life is not exactly what I think it should be,
1: mm-hmm.
3: I think how valuable it was, because look at the price.
1: Amen.
3: That was paid for my life.
1: Yeah.
3: His son gave his life for me. I'm that valuable to him.
0: Mm-hmm. Mm-hmm.
3: And so I found now that when things aren't going right and I'm disappointed or mm-hmm. I'm overwhelmed or I'm just ready to throw the towel in, I've had enough, I can't do this anymore, it's just too hard, that I just crawl up my Father's lap and I just tell him about it. I tell him, this one has hurt me.
1: Yeah.
3: This one has disappointed me. God, I've tried and I've tried. I've prayed and I've prayed and nothing has worked. And I just wrap my arms around his neck and I just bury my face in his shoulders and I just cry out my frustration and my disappointment. And there's a calm that comes after
1: Amen.
3: This.
1: Mm-hmm.
3: And it's like everything's going to be okay. And I know that because my Father is the God of the impossible.
1: Amen.
3: There is nothing that he can't do.
1: That's right.
3: So everything that I turn over to him, he's got it under control. I can turn over, go to sleep, and know that everything is going to be okay.
1: Amen.
3: That's what the love of the Father means to me.
1: That's right. It's peace that passes all understanding.
3: Yes.
1: Because he loves us so much that he's going to do it.
3: Yes.
1: He's going to answer our prayers. He's going to make our request done. He's going to check off our list. But more than anything, he's going to chase us down.
3: Yes.
1: When we forget how much he loves us, and he's going to remind us over and over again that his love is perfect. It doesn't fail. It doesn't stop. It's the best love.
3: It's like the prodigal son,
1: right?
3: You leave. And you get out there and you think that you can do so much better,
1: yeah.
3: That my Father was holding me down. I know more than he does. You know, I'm smarter. But you get out there and you realize just how insignificant you are.
1: Amen.
3: And all you want to do is return to the Father.
1: Right.
3: But just as in the prodigal son, God never keeps waiting on us to come back.
1: Right.
3: You know, he's standing there at the door. His arms are wide open. And if we'll step out, if we'll run to meet him, he'll run to meet us.
1: Yeah.
0: That's right.
3: And love like that is not what we normally understand. But once we get that relationship with God, we get that intimacy with him, it's so very easy to understand.
1: Right. Mm-hmm. That's what this song that is playing, it's called Defender. And this part, it says, "You knew where I left me. When I thought I lost me, you knew where I left me. You reintroduced me to myself." And this was the song God really used to express his love to me. Mm-hmm. Because he picked up my pieces and he put them back together when the world had broken me. Because I turned to the world and I was like, okay, what can you bring me? Can you love me? And it couldn't. But God, he stood there the whole time I was making some not great decisions. Mm-hmm. And he said, "I love you." And eventually I heard him when he sang this song to me, when he picked up those pieces. And that's what you're talking about, the prodigal son. He is standing at the end of the road.
3: Right.
1: He's standing at the door and knocking. Wherever we are, he's right there just waiting for us to realize that Amen. He knows.
3: And he loves us enough to let us make those mistakes.
1: Right.
3: Because that's how we learn.
1: Yeah.
3: You know, if everything was always great,
1: We wouldn't need a savior,
3: right. But it's not. We get down and wallowing in the mire, and we need just to be able to look up and say, "God, help me."
1: That's right.
3: And he's there. You know, that kind of love.
1: Yeah.
5: I want to read what Zach wrote. 7:33. God has taught me at any time that I see the number 33. There's a story about the Tower of Babel. And God says in this piece of scripture that he scattered the people.
1: Yeah.
5: So, of his will, he scattered the people. Yeah. Mm-hmm. But he gave me instruction quite a few years ago to pray for the scattered remnant,
1: mm-hmm.
5: to gather them together, to make safe places for his armor bearers to gather.
1: Yes. Mm-hmm.
5: And for him to pour his glory out everywhere. So, Amen. I pray that very often. Sometimes when it's just, I see the 33 on a mm-hmm. on a license plate. Sometimes it's on a clock. Sometimes it's a page number. But I know what it means when I see it. Yeah. And I just pray that because
0: we are the remnant.
5: That's right. Yes. Mm-hmm. And he requires that we gather together.
1: Amen.
5: His word tells us that later in, you know, after the Tower of Babel story. Mm-hmm. But I just wanted to say that. I want to read what Zach wrote as a shout out as well. Because what he said was very powerful. Zach, I agree with Iris Rose. We appreciate you and God sending you to our church to be our worship leader. You
0: Amen.
5: Said,
0: Amen.
5: I agree, Zach said, I agree the weapon is worship. And the devil is trying to keep us distracted and busy simply because even he, the devil, knows the very inside an intimate place of worship that we haven't even experienced yet.
1: Amen.
5: So he is trying to keep us from using and getting to do that place of worship and getting to that place of worship by distorting and taking our focus. But if we focus and worship while focusing, we are dangerous to the enemy.
1: Amen.
5: So, yes, I agree in Jesus' name. We're just making that a prayer. I'm going to be praying that exactly because recognizing this struggle is what each of us have to, you know, we have to make a decision.
1: Right.
5: And, you know, when we're making that decision, like Donna says, you know, I'm drawing the sword like the angel, you know.
1: Yes.
5: And Joshua's saying, are you for us or are you against us? Right. And the answer is neither.
1: Mm-hmm.
5: There's so many battles that I have been in where mm-hmm. you assume you're right or the other person assumes they're right.
1: Right.
5: And truthfully, we go back to the love of the Father.
1: That's right.
5: Love is patient. Love is kind.
1: Yes. That's right. It bears all things.
5: And so there's so much of what we think we thought we understood.
1: Yeah.
5: We've been having that stinking thinking. And we need that correction.
1: Yeah.
5: We need that understanding to take the right place
1: mm-hmm.
5: to be on God's side. You better be making sure.
1: Yes. That's right. Yes.
5: Whose side you want.
1: That's right.
3: I love that picture, Donna.
6: Yeah, I
0: That was on Facebook, the Grace Favor page. And it spoke to me because of how quiet I've been lately.
1: Mm-hmm.
0: And the post, can I read the post?
1: Read it, girl.
0: If I can read it without crying. Okay.
5: It's okay. Cry, girl. It's all right. I've been sitting here crying the last 15, 20 minutes.
0: It says, "My child, there is a deep wisdom I'm giving you that is better than strength."
1: Yes.
0: This is for all those strong girls out there,
1: Amen.
0: Okay?
1: Yes.
0: I don't know about y'all, but I'm tired of being
1: Amen.
0: Strong. Okay. It says, "By this wisdom, you will have a tongue that is so tamed by my spirit, so you will not be ensnared by the words of your mouth. Mm. I know the battle raging all around you, and that the enemy of your soul is seeking to trap you through words."
1: Yes.
0: "Meditate on James 3, for I am giving you the wisdom to know when to speak
1: Amen.
0: And when to hold your peace,
1: yes.
0: no matter how agitated or worked up you feel emotionally.
1: Mm-hmm.
0: I set a guard at your mouth, a sentry at the door of your lips. I, who knows what you're about to say way before it reaches your mouth,
1: yes, yes.
0: I am well able to control what comes forth and how it comes forth. I will do this to protect you, and I am fighting your battles.
5: Hallelujah.
0: As for you, be still."
1: Amen.
0: And it's signed, "Your Daddy God." And when I read that, I just fell apart because that, you know, that word I know
1: yes.
0: was for me. Mm-hmm. And probably thousands of others.
1: Oh, yes.
5: That's right.
0: Out there because of the emotional struggle I've had lately. But the love of the Father is that. You know, we talk about what Jesus did for us, but Jesus keeps doing it.
1: Amen.
0: Hallelujah. Over
1: Amen.
0: And over and over again. He promised to give us life abundantly.
1: Amen.
0: And that life doesn't always mean we're going to be happy.
1: Right, right.
5: That's right.
0: But it's having that peace of God
1: mm-hmm.
0: and the presence of God. That is having an abundant life.
1: Yeah.
0: And if we have to go through hell, so to speak,
1: yeah.
0: to get into his presence, then he's going to carry us through that.
1: Amen.
0: And that's kind of where I've been, through hell and back. But he keeps drawing me close to him. He keeps pulling me closer. And we were talking about the love of God and how the blood of Jesus brings us back to the love of God.
1: Mm-hmm.
0: When we first hear about that love with Adam and Eve, he walked in the garden in the cool of the day. God himself
1: yeah.
0: walked with Adam and Eve. God, whom nobody has ever seen, but Moses, maybe they said Moses
1: right.
0: spoke to him face to face, but then he only saw his hind parts.
1: Yes.
0: You know, so.
5: Yeah, hit him in the cleft of the rock.
0: God walked with them. And since. And when sin came in, we could no longer walk with God.
1: Right.
0: But because of Jesus, we can walk with God. And I can talk with
1: Amen.
0: God every day through the blood of
1: Hallelujah.
0: Jesus.
3: I just want to say about the picture that you have up there, the one with
0: the sword,
3: the warrior, and the lion. If you look at that picture, she's standing there. She's prepared for battle, but there's no fear.
1: That's right.
3: You know, there's just a calmness over her.
1: Mm-hmm.
3: And the Jesus behind her.
0: Mm-hmm.
3: It's like, okay, this is just another day. This is nothing. You
1: right.
3: know, I got this. And it's so reassuring because we don't have to, because the battle's not ours. It's his.
1: Amen.
3: And he fights it for us. And
0: Amen.
3: I think that we all have a tendency to think that we have to be, you know, up there menacing. To
1: mm-hmm.
3: to do what we do, but you don't win people by being menacing.
1: That's
3: you
1: right.
3: win them by love.
5: Hallelujah.
1: That's right.
3: And it's that calm, gentle spirit. And mm-hmm. and to me, that's what that picture exemplifies.
0: Right.
5: So we got to read this love scripture, don't we?
3: Yes, we do.
5: So I'm going to get to it right now. You know, I'm going to tell you, God is so amazing because the way he orchestrates these things that we talk about and pulls us together each week, it just is amazing.
1: It is.
5: Now, the King James Version, where it says love in all the other versions, it says charity.
3: Yes.
5: So I have a paper over here about charity is the ultimate form of that love.
3: Yes.
1: Right.
5: Because you're going to just do whatever it takes.
1: Mm-hmm. Without anything in return.
5: That's right.
3: That's right.
5: With no expectation, I'm going to do this for you.

0: but rejoiceth
1: in truth.
0: In truth. Beareth all things, believeth all things, hopeth all things, endureth all things.
1: Yes.
0: Charity never faileth.
2: Amen.
0: There will be prophecies, but they too shall fail.
1: Yes.
0: The love of God. We serve a God who cannot fail.
2: Amen.
1: That's right.
0: And I just really wanted to read his definition of love. Because, you know, so many times we think our limited understanding is really the way that it is. But we need his correction. We need his definition. And we need to know that Jesus is the way, the truth, and the life. And the sacrifices that have been made, the plan is in place. Jesus was obedient unto the cross. And our job is to believe it.
2: Amen. And also, I think,
0: and share it.
2: When we come to that knowledge of how God loves us, it gives us the ability to love others.
1: Yes.
2: Because if we don't know that love,
0: that's right.
2: If we've not experienced that love, we can't share it.
1: That's
2: don't know the depth of love or what love means. But once we felt that, it's so easy to love.
1: That's right. The Bible tells us that we love because he first loved us.
2: That's right.
1: So that means we are...
0: Yeah, that's 1 John 4:19.
1: Thank you. So that means we're loving in the overflow of his love. So if we don't know his love, we can't love. I have someone in my life that they don't love me as well as they should. And I was talking to someone else and they were like, well, why are you so understanding about that? And I said, because she doesn't know the love of the Father.
2: Yes.
1: How can I expect her to love me as she should when she doesn't know real love?
0: Right. It's such a great reflection of your character, though, because see, recognizing our own flaws is one part of this, but recognizing the flaw of another and covering it, you know, love covers a multitude of sins.
1: Yes,
0: is another piece of
1: First
0: scripture.
1: Peter somewhere.
0: Yeah, so here's the thing. If you recognize that flaw in another person, we are commanded by God as part of this great commission to love them anyway.
1: That's right. Yeah, love is a choice. It's not a feeling.
3: It's a choice. And the thing is, once you understand the mercy and the grace that you have been given by God Almighty, you can give mercy and grace to someone else. And it's because I can partly understand the mercy that has been given to me, because every one of us sitting here deserve hell.
1: That's right.
0: That's right.
3: Not be on the blood of Jesus.
0: Thank you, Jesus.
3: Even on my best day, before I open my eyes, I've already, my mind has gone somewhere it didn't need to be.
1: That's right.
3: You know, and we don't deserve God, but it's the blood of Jesus that makes us worthy.
1: Amen.
3: And that's the only way I'm able to give mercy and grace to someone else, because I understand that wasn't for the mercy and grace of God, I would be
0: That's right.
3: In a bad place well.
0: We got 14 minutes left in this show, y'all. Can you believe it?
1: Oh, goodness.
0: I need to give some shout-outs here. Dana Turner said, I got a pedicure today, too. She says, y'all get ready for that foot washing.
1: All right.
0: Ready. It's coming.
3: Oh, Lord.
0: All
3: Please
0: right.
3: give me a heads up.
0: Zach said, love.
3: Get my feet done.
0: Zach said, love you all, too. Thanks so much.
3: Oh.
0: All God gets the glory. God gets all the glory.
1: Amen.
0: Simply happy to be used by him.
1: Thank you.
0: Lawson says, hello, ladies.
3: Hey, Loretta.
0: Zach said, send me that picture, Donna.
3: Yes. I will.
0: The one y'all were talking about with the warrior. Yeah, he needs that, he says. Loretta said, just wanted to wish Connie a happy birthday,
3: happy
0: sweetheart.
3: Birthday.
2: Thank you, Loretta.
0: All right. And Zach said, wow, Connie, yes. He agreed with what you said earlier. Great show. Love y'all, Dana says. Got to head to get some food for the hubby.
1: Hey, Bill. Aww,
3: please feed Bill.
1: Yes, please
0: tell Bill we love him, too.
1: I just wanted to not name any names, but some of my people are on.
0: Yeah, some of my people are, too. If you don't make a comment, we can't comment. We're not going to comment.
1: That's right.
0: We should be anonymous. Sorry,
1: thanks for watching, people.
0: Me too.
1: You know I love you.
0: I got some people from my past on here that are watching that I can't comment about.
3: I don't even know where my phone
0: is. And I thank you.
1: Bless her, Lord.
0: And thank you for being here with us. And, you know, take just a second and share this feed on Facebook. Somebody out there needs to hear this.
1: That's right.
0: And, you know, they need to understand the love of the Father. They need to understand where it is in Scripture. They need to understand the will of the Father and the way that this thing has worked from, you know, over time, over the span of time, and the plan God has had, the obedience of Jesus. And our job is just to make a decision to believe one way or the other. He loves us enough to let us choose. So take a minute. And if after the show you need to have a YouTube link, it will be uploaded to this WUCC studio. You can look up studio WUCC on YouTube to find the feed, and the videos are in the order which they have been uploaded. So if you hit the video,

0: have when you get to YouTube, you can go backwards through the dates, and the last one would be today, would be the first one at the top.
1: Right. Yeah.
0: Also check us out on Battle Ready, and you can share the YouTube feed there as well, or even Facebook for that matter. Put it on your story. We're working on other social medias, and we want your comments. We want, if we want to agree with you in prayer.
1: Right.
0: We want to lift what's going on in your life before the Father.
1: Yes.
0: And you can do that privately at battleready999@gmail.com. Or you can message us on Facebook at Battle Ready. And if we want to keep it confident, we will. If you want us to read it out loud on the air, we will as well.
1: That's right. We want God to
2: agree with you in prayer. That's where we come together in agreement. Because
0: that's how our friendship started.
2: You know, the Bible says, well, two or three are gathered together in my name, he's in the midst. And there's something powerful about two people agreeing on the will of God. And I have the scripture up here because it has been one that I war with quite often, because the enemy wants to isolate us.
0: That's all right.
2: And he wants us to think, you know, that God cannot love us.
1: Right.
2: But this scripture says, you know, Paul said, I am persuaded.
0: Hallelujah. Yes.
2: That neither death, nor life, nor angels, nor principalities, nor powers, nor things present, nor things to come, nor height, nor depth, nor any other creature shall be able to separate us from the love of God, which is in Christ Jesus, our Lord.
0: Yes.
2: There is no love outside of Christ Jesus.
0: That's Romans 8:38-39.
2: Exactly. And when the devil comes in and tries to tell you, you know, you're going to be, nothing's ever going to change, you're going to be like this forever, you're always going to have this problem, you're always going to have this addiction, you're always going to be alone, you're always going to have depression, you're always going to have this. You know what? If I'm always going to have it, I'm always going to have it with the love of Christ.
1: That's right.
2: Because you cannot take him, you cannot take what Christ did away from me.
1: Right.
2: There's no big fat eraser.
1: Right.
2: And as long as I walk in that confession and in that belief, nothing can separate me from God.
1: That's right. He's already done it. He's already won. He has already conquered.
0: That's
1: and
0: right.
1: So we can't sit here and act like our sin is going to change what he has done.
0: Right.
1: That's right. We just got to get under the blood and under that coating of love.
2: And let him, you know, we're not saying you have all this right to sin.
1: No.
2: But he will come to him with your sin.
1: That's right.
2: And he will change the desires of your heart.
0: He is faithful.
2: Yeah. Right.
1: Amen.
0: He is faithful. And he is merciful. And he will meet you where you are at
2: your
0: point of
2: need.
1: That's right.
2: And he will change you.
1: Amen.
3: You know, one thing I hope that everybody comes away with tonight is the fact that God loves you no matter what.
1: That's right.
3: It doesn't matter how low you have sank,
1: mm-hmm.
3: how far you have drifted away from him.
1: Yeah.
3: He's just waiting on you to come back.
2: Yeah.
3: His arms are open. He is standing at the door and he's waiting.
1: That's right.
3: And all you have to do is turn around.
1: That's
3: He's
1: right.
3: there.
1: Yeah. Like Paul on the road to Damascus.
2: Oh, yeah. He knocked him off his
1: high horse. I mean,
0: he sure did.
1: Paul killed so many Christians and then was still loved by God enough to be changed.
0: And right there at that point, so many people think God can't love them. But most people, as a general rule, haven't just been running around slaughtering Christians.
1: Right.
0: I mean, how many people do you know that's been slaughtering Christians?
1: Because I haven't.
2: Well, not physically, but with their tongue, they've been slaughtering.
0: Okay. So know that if God can forgive Paul, who believed he was doing God a service, because these people were just liars.
1: And he was so
0: in Paul's
1: deceived.
0: Opinion. He was so deceived.
1: Yeah.
0: And God, and Jesus said, Why are you persecuting me?
1: Yeah. Mm-hmm. And he was like, I didn't even know I was doing it. Mm-hmm. Like, if he can be changed, you certainly in the circumstance that you're in can be lifted up and turned around by the same love that saved Paul. That same love will save you today.
3: Yes.
0: Hallelujah.
1: Amen.
0: Okay, now one of the things that I want to talk about, and we're going to touch on this again, but this thing we're talking about, love of the Father, this is, some people call it religion. Some people have a name for a denomination.
1: No.
0: Some people call it the Christian club or Christianese, or, you know, the language that they speak is, you know, they don't understand all that rhetoric. So I want to kind of like break that up a little bit and say what we're talking about here tonight is relationship.
1: Amen. Yes.
0: And if there is a need in your life and you need deliverance, there's a place that we know of that we can direct you to. It's called the spiritualfreedomnetwork.com. And they'll pray for you just like Charles Dillon prayed for me until anger to come out.
1: Amen.
0: And pride might go with it, or whatever, you know, they're power twins that we deal with in our lives. And sometimes we just cannot do it on our own, and we need others to help
1: That's
0: us.
1: Right.
0: A phone number you can call is 803-761-7233. I believe in the Spiritual Freedom Network.
1: Yes,
0: I believe in the power of Jesus. These people who pray for you do not do it. It is the power of
1: Amen.
0: Jesus.
2: That's
0: Jesus
2: right.
0: who
2: That's
0: delivers.
2: Right.
0: He delivers. But you have people who are obedient to his service and want to help you get free.
1: That's
0: so
1: right.
0: let them help you. And I just want to encourage you out there. Don't struggle another day.
1: That's
0: don't
1: right.
0: wait.
1: Right.
0: Do this thing. And sometimes, you know, you got to go through deliverance a couple of times. There's things you can do privately, but sometimes you need help.
1: Amen.
0: And a lot of times you just need structure.
1: We always
0: need
1: help.
0: You need
1: yes.
0: advice. You yes. need someone to give you godly counsel. The word tells us to keep godly counsel.
1: Amen.
0: I'm encouraging you to keep godly counsel. And if it's not, you know, the Spiritual Freedom Network somewhere, ask for help.
1: That's
0: Let
1: right.
0: the Lord yes. intervene in change, interrupt. Come under Holy Ghost arrest in Jesus' name.
2: Amen.
0: Let him have his way in your life.
2: And, yes. and since you said arrest, that brought me to the remembrance of something that happened Wednesday night about what deliverance is. It's not a power struggle between God and the devil. There
1: right.
2: is no power struggle.
1: That's
2: God
1: right.
2: is all powerful.
1: He's
2: right.
1: already won.
2: What deliverance is?
0: He's judged.
2: Is
0: the devil
2: a legal?
0: Judged.
2: It's a legal transaction.
1: That's yeah. Correct.
2: When you need advice, when you don't know the law, where do you go? You
1: a
2: go
1: lawyer.
2: To a lawyer. Okay. Well, the same thing is in the body of Christ in the church. There are some people
1: Five
2: who
1: minutes.
2: Know the law,
1: mm-hmm.
2: but I may not know the law to
1: right.
2: enforce it. They can enforce it and cast that stuff out of me.
1: Right.
2: It's
1: That's
2: a
1: right.
2: legal transaction. It's a truth encounter. That's all deliverance
1: That's
2: is.
1: That's right.
2: It is no exorcism, all that stuff, you know, get
1: right.
2: that out of your brain.
1: That's right.
2: You know, we're just exercising the law of Christ.
1: That's right.
2: And getting you free, because sometimes we don't know
1: right.
2: what the law is.
1: Right. And one thing, when deliverance was first breaking out, I was like, God, why are you doing it this way? You're so powerful. You could just cast it all out right now and just be done with it. And he said, I'm doing it this way so that you know I'm doing it.
3: That's right.
1: I want
3: Hallelujah.
1: You to observe. And the Bible also tells us that the angels are all watching what mm-hmm. God is doing. He's doing this so that he can be glorified and people can be drawn to him. So that's why he does it this way. That's
3: yeah.
1: why we pray. That's why it's this legal thing. Not because he can't, but because he wants us to know it's him.
0: And it's
3: that's
0: like
3: right.
0: Pastor Schaefer says, it's not necessarily for us. It's for those who are watching.
1: Right.
0: And at one point, we were the ones watching.
1: Right.
0: So every person who comes to this deliverance mm-hmm. understanding, to this healing understanding and the need of a Savior,
1: right.
0: you're watching someone else.
1: Oh,
0: you're
1: right.
0: led by example. Go ahead, Donna.
2: I just remembered,
0: bust, y'all.
2: You know, the Bible says that we will be judging angels.
1: Amen.
0: Yes.
2: And this is our training ground.
1: That's right. right.
2: So
1: this boot camp,
2: I'm practicing
1: y'all.
2: Right now.
0: Every day.
2: You know, we're judging angels because Christ died for us. He did not die for the angels.
1: That's right.
2: The Bible says we will have that position of judging the angels. So,
1: Hallelujah.
2: You know, we need to be trained right now. We need to know what the law is, what the spiritual law is.
1: Right.
2: And what the blood of Christ does.
1: Yeah, because you don't become a lawyer without going to lots of school and taking some tests.
2: That's
1: Let
2: right.
1: me tell you.
0: So, Father God, I lift to you our listening audience. I thank you for the Battle Ready family. I thank you for the connections that you have made in this place. I thank you for this radio station, God. I thank you for every volunteer that comes here. I thank you for paying the bills, Lord. I thank
1: yes.
0: you for, I give you glory. I give you honor. I give you praise. You, the power is yours, God. Help us to honor you in all that we do, to keep you first in our daily lives.
1: Yes.
0: And Father God, I lift to you those who do not know you.
1: Yes.
0: I lift to you those who do not know Jesus, do not understand the blood of Jesus, and do not understand the Trinity, God the Father, God the Son, and God the Holy Spirit. You said to me many years ago, who else is known by that name? I thank you, Father, for the understanding, the revelation that you give to us each day when we come and kneel at your feet.
1: Yes,
0: Father,
1: God.
0: I thank you for your love. I thank you for your plan. I thank you, Father God, for the sacrifices that you have made for us, your great love for us. Help us to understand who you are each day.
1: Yes,
0: Help us
1: Lord.
0: To show that love to others and to be the example so that others will come and share and help others know you more. I lift all of this to you now, Father, and I thank you. I thank you for the Facebook broadcast, the YouTube broadcast. I thank you, Father, for this radio station and everyone who is here. And we ask you to bless our spiritual covering, our
1: yes,
0: Pastor
1: Lord.
0: Schaefer. We thank
1: yes.
0: you, Father, for him and his beautiful wife, Fran. We love you, Father, in Jesus'
1: thank
0: name.
1: You. In Jesus' name.
0: 2 minutes, y'all. Closing thoughts.
1: Before we go, I just felt the need to drop some counselors, some Christian counselors in the feed. So I'm going to drop some people. If you need counseling, whoever this is for, I'm going to put some, tag some people in here that you can go to.
0: All right, that's good.
1: I'm putting them in the feed now. Right.
0: Yeah, that's good. And I'll go back and put in the feed the spiritualfreedomnetwork.com and the phone number as well. And anybody out there, you got any comments or suggestions, you know, put it in the feed. We want to hear from you. We got 1 minute, guys. What you got to say, Donna? What you got to say, Connie?
3: Okay. Well, I just want to say all this month we are going to be talking about love. So I want you to tune in, join us. Hopefully, prayerfully, you can find encouragement and hope.
2: All right. I just want to add, please, we want to agree with you and pray with you.
3: Yes.
2: You know, time is drawing short.
3: Yes.
2: And we want to love you right on into heaven, but, you know, I'm all about scaring hell out of people, too.
1: Amen.
2: Whatever way the Bible says, do what you got to do to snatch them out, hating even the very smell of flesh.
3: Yes,
2: so,
3: that's right.
2: You know, we want to see you on the other side.
3: That's right.
2: With Christ.
3: Yes.
2: You know, at the judgment seat of Christ. We want to see you there.
0: We gotta say goodnight.
1: Good night.
0: You next Friday at 7. Have a supernatural week.
1: We love you.
0: Bye.

0: Hey, I hear you won the chance to have God answer any question you ask.
1: Yes, I did.
0: What are you going to ask?
1: Why do your shoestrings only break when you're in a hurry? You know how that is. You're late for an interview. And
0: wait, that's it?
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3: Hello, this is Henry Schaefer, and welcome to Old and New Testament Survey. It is a summary of the books of the Old and the New Testament. Now, what you're going to get here, you're going to get some unique insight concerning each book of the Bible, key verses that will just jump out at you and bring new revelation to you, relevant truth for today, some special notes that I have dictated and put in my Bible over the years that I have studied. Also, there's going to be a brief but comprehensive summary of each book. Now, you can also look for some wow moments of revelation of truth that we're going to give you. Now, if you're ready to start out on Old and New Testament Survey, come on and join us, man. We're going to have a great time studying the Bible together.
4: 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I'm not going to put anybody on the spot. Did anybody have a chance to read in Deuteronomy any this week?
5: Yes.
4: Yeah, just a little bit. Deuteronomy's got what? Let me see. I mean, 32 chapters in it. Yeah, 33 chapters in Deuteronomy.
5: Yes.
4: When you start going through Deuteronomy, you're going to find out it repeats a lot that we've already done in Exodus in Numbers. A lot's repeated there. So as we begin, let's go ahead and pray over our teaching tonight. Father, we love you. Thank you for today. Thank you for your blessings. And as we come together tonight, Lord, to minister your word, I pray, Father, you will help us to do what we need to do, bring to remembrance the things we studied, what you would like to be brought out tonight, Father, over your word. We thank you.